0: Police watchdog investigation has found the officer who fatally shot Tom Phillips believed that the fugitive had likely killed his colleague and would kill him too. Phillips and his children were missing for 4 years when the saga ended with a shootout in September. Jordan Dunn has more.
1: The Independent Police Conduct Authority finds the officer was justified in shooting Phillips in self-defence. It explains how he arrived on the scene shortly after his colleague sustained near-fatal injuries and then saw Phillips point a rifle in his direction. The IPCA says police responded quickly and frontline officers relied on training to achieve an outcome in a volatile and dangerous situation.
0: British officials are staying quiet about Harry and Meghan's planned move back to the UK later this month. The couple's reportedly returning after 6 years in the United States, with their children, now 5 and 7, enrolled to start in schools from September. The King is said to be naturally pleased, but their status as non-working royals won't change. CNN's Max Foster says there's very little information, but it's likely the move was confirmed after the couple's trip to the UK in July.
2: They met the King and Queen. It wasn't discussed then, but you would have expected, obviously, the mother and father to visit the schools that the children would be attending.
0: New Zealand First leader Winston Peters is claiming victory as a new poll shows support for restricting voting rights to citizens only. A taxpayers' union courier poll shows 59% of voters reckon only citizens should vote. 32% did not support the policy, while 9% were unsure. The Greens are promising to restore the original school lunches program launched under Labor. If elected, the Greens also want to fund the program permanently and expand it to include another 400 schools. One person's in a critical condition in hospital while a man's being charged with careless use of a firearm after an early morning hunting incident on Kawo Island in Auckland's Hauraki Gulf. And a 21-year-old man's been charged with murder following the discovery of a body in the Hamilton suburb of Rototuna. That's news. In sport, Warriors coach Andrew Webster set to stay in the role for another 6 NRL league seasons. He signed a 4-year extension until 2032, having been on a 3-year contract due to expire in 2028. Webster's new deal will stretch his time in charge to 10 years, surpassing Ivan Cleary's existing club record of 6. Chief Executive Cameron George says 2 quick meetings and a handshake sorted the extension.
3: Webby and I go back a long way, and from his first deal to where we're at now, the one thing that's never changed is our trust.
0: Webster has steered the team to the playoffs in 3 of his 4 seasons in charge. Former Silver Fern Tobias Selby Rickett will return for another season at the Firebirds in Super Netball next year. That's sport. I'm Malcolm Jordan.
4: The country weather with the Isuzu MUX SUV. Northland to Northern Taranaki, including Taumarunui. Fine. Coromandel, Bay of Plenty and Taupo. Fine. Gisborne to Wairarapa, including Wellington. Showers becoming isolated this afternoon and clearing tomorrow. South Taranaki and Taihape to Kapiti. Isolated showers becoming confined to Taranaki and Whanganui. Nelson and Buller to Northern Fiordland. Fine. Marlborough, Canterbury and Otago, excluding Clutha. Partly cloudy with isolated showers north of Ashburton becoming confined to Banks Peninsula. Clutha, Southland and Southern Fiordland. Partly cloudy with isolated light showers retreating to Fiordland and Stewart Island tomorrow. And the Chatham Islands light showers developing this evening. And that's the weather with Isuzu. The country is next.
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0: Well, a very good afternoon, New Zealand. Welcome into the country. My name is Rowena Duncan, in for Jamie Mackay. Look, if you haven't caught the past two shows, I'm not back. I'm just popping in my lunch break to cover off. Thanks, FMG, for being so understanding. And thank goodness I live, I think, about 2.5 kilometres from the studio, so really easy just to sneak in. The real MVPs, though, Michelle Watt for pulling the show together, even shouting the coffees today. Thanks so much, Michelle. And Andy McDonald for putting us to air today. Anyway, enough about me. A lot to cover off today. Andrew Hoggard waiting patiently on hold. Associate Minister for Agriculture, Associate Minister for the Environment, Biosecurity Minister, I think. He's got a couple of portfolios, does Andrew. But anyway, the government has made changes to freshwater farm plans. But have they made the right changes? We will ask the minister in a tick. Mike Leslie joining us out of Pāmu, their CEO. Their annual results came out this morning. Net operating profits more than doubled, and they've surpassed a 2030 goal they set for themselves 4 years early. So we'll look at what's behind that and whether it is more than just commodity prices being higher than expected. Chris Russell is our Aussie agribusiness correspondent, one of my favourite correspondents here on the country, if I'm honest. We're going to look at the latest on bird flu in Aussie, issues around backpacker visas, and whether he approves of State of O coming to New Zealand on the first day of field days. I'm not bitter about that. Luke Doyle is a Canterbury Dairy Farmer Kellogg graduate. He's got some research out there that looks at what is missing in dairy progression pathways and how the industry can better prepare the next generation for success. Really excited to talk to him about that. And Peter Newbold, another of my favourite correspondents here on the country, GM for Real Estate at PGG Wrights. And he's got his monthly update on the rural property market. All of that before 1 o'clock here on the country. It is 12:08.
1: How far off I sat and wondered.
2: The country.
0: Well, if you've ever looked at a freshwater farm plan and wondered whether there's a lot of paperwork for not much gain, the government says it's heard that feedback. New changes have just been released, and Associate Environment Minister Andrew Hoggard joins me now to explain what those changes are for farmers. Good afternoon.
3: Good afternoon, Rose.
0: Now, you've fixed freshwater farm plans. Good work.
3: Cheers. Yep, we've basically taken the approach that making sure that for the low-risk farms that don't have any, you know, there's this very small risk from them, then we have a very proportionate response, that they don't have to get them certified, they don't have to get them audited, that it is simply you have a plan, which, and every farmer in the country should have one of these, and that way it can help you identify the things you need to be looking out for on farm to manage any potential risks to waterways, which is part of being part of a good catchment care group in terms of knowing your risks and taking actions. And for the high risk farms, then most of them are part of industry assurance schemes anyway. So making sure we've got a pathway that those can be recognised, and thus, you know, you don't have to go and do a plan twice, because most of those farms already have a plan. The old system wasn't going to recognise those existing ones. The improved version will.
0: So, put simply, is this going to mean less paperwork for farmers? That'll be the one question everyone wants to know first, right?
3: Yeah, look, compared to the old system, a hell of a lot less paperwork, and it will also mean,

0: see the national policy statement or the draft national policy direction that comes out next week for the new system. It places farm plans at the forefront of the regulatory system as it impacts on farmers. And so councils will be directed, you know, and if there's no problem with the water quality in a catchment, if you're tracking towards target, if there's no issues, then they shouldn't be putting on any additional consents. The farm plan should be the tool that is used, and they should also not be creating any other additional regulatory burdens for farmers.
1: So who still has to be certified and audited under the new rules, Andrew?
0: So it'll be dairy farmers, horticulture, if you're grazing pigs outside free range, and feedlots. Those are the sort of operations where you've got that high intensity. And if you're a sheep and beef farmer that's growing more than 10% or 50 hectares, whichever is greater, of intensive winter grazing and irrigation, then you would need to be certified, but only for that high-risk part of the farm that requires that certification.
1: You've been pretty outspoken, I think it's fair to say, about unnecessary compliance over the years. Is this the freshwater farm plan system you would have wanted when you were farming yourself, or is there still a bit of work to do?
0: Well, look, this is about getting all the design parameters there. There's still the regulations that have to be drafted. But more importantly, with the new system, there are all the national standards and stuff that need to be written and put together in the next term. So the system, unfortunately, when we pass the bills in 2 weeks' time, it's not going to magically improve the system overnight. It's moving well down the journey, but there's still a bit more work to do here. But look, it's always, you know, there's a whole lot of stuff council sort of tells you you've got to do on farm that

0: on with it.
1: So it's pretty much more streamlined, right?
0: Yes. Yep.
1: Hey, it's also Biosecurity Month. You're the Biosecurity Minister. I imagine you want to say something about this.
0: Yeah, I guess it's not that we need a good reminder at the moment with the news around avian bird flu. Well, there's all these threats that are always at the border, and it's just a good reminder. I think farmers know this well, but I guess the rest of New Zealand, when you're coming back from overseas, please don't bring an apple with you or anything else. There's a reason why we have those biosecurity checks at the airport. They're very vital to protecting, our primary industries. It's $64 billion part of our economy, and it's vitally important that we protect it.
1: And no new incursions of bird flu, no news is good news?
0: No news is good news. That doesn't mean, hey, we've missed a bullet or anything. That bullet will still arrive, most likely in the spring when the migratory birds do arrive here. And so, look, we can see from Australia it's definitely coming, and there are migratory pathways that happen between Australia and New Zealand. So even if for whatever reason it didn't come up through Antarctica, it's more than likely to come across the ditch. So again, for those poultry farmers, getting the biosecurity as a forefront and focus of your operation is critical. And earlier the week, we actually launched a biosecurity grant that's available for small and medium scale poultry farmers to apply. If they spend $25K, we'll spend $25K to help them improve the biosecurity on their farm.
1: Yeah, it is just absolutely dire across the ditch. We're going to talk to our Australian correspondent, Chris Russell, about that shortly. But yeah, pretty alarming stories that are coming out of that. Andrew, how's your Manawatū dairy farm going? You must be, a month, 6 weeks into calving now?
0: 3 weeks or four weeks. We're a bit up in the altitude where we are.
1: Yes. Yep.
0: So we calve a little bit later. 1st of August is the planned start, but I think they started popping out late July like they always
1: do. As they tend to do, yep.
0: So, moving through it. Got a reminder on Facebook of 15 years ago at this time of year when we were under snow. So,
1: 2011?
0: Yep, no snow at this stage, and hopefully it stays that way. There's been a bit colder this week, but by and large, fairly dryish sort of winter for us. And it can be a worry in terms of what's that going to mean for the rest of the year, but also it means that things are reasonably tidy looking on the farm.
1: Yeah, are you doing anything different with the potential threat of El Nino hanging over you?
0: It's still too early to do anything at this stage, but it's kind of, there's levers. As things start emerging, there's probably levers we can pull that'll help us through that. One of the benefits of split calving is can dry off cows a bit earlier without sacrificing too much milk production.
1: Absolutely. Hey, just finally, nice to catch up with you at the pork conference recently. We only placed third, though, in the quiz, which was a bit disappointing, but at least you and I had the best names in the business for Roe Wiener and Andrew Hoggard. I appreciated that.
0: Yeah. Although I must mention that I was in the winning team at the Kiwatia Hall quiz night not so long ago. We did. I came through on top with my colleagues at that point in time. Yep.
1: So I let the team down at the pork conference. Is that what I'm hearing?
0: May well have been, yes.
1: Andrew Hoggard, Biosecurity Minister and Associate Minister for Agriculture. Look, appreciate your time and covering off so many topics. I will let you get back to Wellington. Go well.
0: Cheers. Thanks.
1: My absolute pleasure. And I'm just looking back at my memories while Andrew was talking there. I was multitasking. 9 years ago today, Supine Tree Meads, Colin Meads, died. And I know if Jamie was back hosting, he would have very much made tribute to that. An absolute legend who gave so much of his time for so many worthy causes. Of course, the Calf and Rural Scheme for the IHC, amongst others. So, yeah, gone but not forgotten. It is 17 after 12. You are with the country. We are going to talk to New Zealand's biggest farmer, Pāmu. Up next, they're going to open the books here on the country.
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7: Pāmu, New Zealand's largest farming business, has posted its strongest operating result on record. Net operating profits more than doubled to $113 million. Joining us now is Pāmu Chief Executive Mark Leslie. Mark, good afternoon and congrats on those numbers.
8: Yeah, thanks, Rowena. Yeah, good afternoon to you as well. No, it is something that the team are very proud of. It's been a lot of hard work over the last few years, and it's nice to see it coming to fruition.
7: How much of this result is better farming, and how much is higher commodity prices?
8: Yeah, and I think it's a reasonable question, because I think prices have certainly helped us, and that's, I think, what we're seeing right across the sector. But on the other side, I think that the bit the team's really proud of is that productivity is a big part of this as well. And if you look through some of the results, we've materially lifted milk production, livestock production over the last couple of years. So probably about 60% of the uplift is due to productivity. So that's a really good reflection of the hard work the team are doing every day. But it's fantastic to get prices going along with it as well.
7: Yeah, so if those prices fell tomorrow, you know, would the gains still stack up? Have you got the right operations in force?
8: Yeah, we have, and I think over the last couple of years we've really switched our way of operating into having some really strongly aligned regional businesses. This allows us to integrate a lot more between our dairy and our livestock businesses. So whether it's sources of feed, whether it's moving our beef on dairy animals between the businesses, we've locked in a lot of that and just doing the fundamentals really well in terms of grow more grass, have your animals performing well, having really clear planning, cost, accountability with the team. So note, we've embedded a lot of that. We all know at the moment there is some headwinds with prices and fertiliser and the likes, but those underlying pieces, we are doing what I keep saying to the team, control what we can control, and the other things will play out around us.
7: Yeah, you mentioned low costs. Something that jumped off the page for me, Mark, was the low cost of milk production in your dairy operations. What's the story there? Are you just not paying your people?
8: No, we're definitely not paying our people. We've continued to do the support our people out there, because as I keep saying, they're the key to actually making this happen. But no, it just comes back to just that real discipline focus. Increasing milk production always is beneficial in terms of spreading some of those overhead costs. around, but equally just really good discipline from the team around fertiliser expenditure, feed expenditure and the like. So, no, just been really disciplined. We've got a good cadence every week, every month, where we review with the teams what's happening so we can make sure we make those right decisions on a regular basis.
7: Now, you are forecasting a slightly lower profit next year. What's keeping you cautious?

0: there?
1: Yeah, a number of things keeping us cautious, and even looking just at just using fertiliser as one example. So if we have like-for-like fertiliser application from last year to next year, but at the current pricing, that's between $15 and $20 million more cost. So that's one factor of it. Milk price, current forecast, sort of 50 cents back from where we are this year last year to this year. So just to those factors all stack up, but we're actually still forecasting milk production, livestock production to continue to improve. So my earlier point, control what we can control, so that's what we're focusing on. And then there's probably just that niggle in the back of a few of our minds around what could summer look like if an El Nino does play out. So that's probably why we're forecasting back, but the underlying pieces of what we're focusing on is not changing. It's just some of those external pressures that we're seeing at the moment.
0: Yeah, I did want to touch on El Nino. You know, how worried are you about that likelihood or possibility, and what might you look to change?
1: Yeah, I think for us, and it's probably continuing to do the basics really well. So, like all farms, we doing your pasture walks and the like, so you know where you're at. So then you can make early decisions to manage that. Over the last 12 months, we've rebuilt a lot of our feed reserves from the drought we had sort of 18 months ago in the central North Island. So getting ourselves well prepped for summer, then keeping those focus on making those decisions every day. And one advantage we do then have as well is that with that portfolio of farms across the regions, we will then look at times to say, well, actually, is El Nino hitting everywhere, or is there areas that are wetter or areas that are drier, and we can support the businesses amongst it. And that integrating between the farms is where we've really seen the gains also over the last few years.
0: Mark Leslie, Chief Executive of Pāmu. I've got to ask, look, you aimed for $100 million worth of profit by 2030. You've hit it 4 years early. What does that mean for you? Do you stick around, or do you head for greener pastures? Excuse the pun.
1: No, I'm very committed to continuing to see this business perform year on year, and I'm really proud of what the team's delivered. Behind me, there's a fantastic group of ladies, gentlemen, boys and girls that are out there every day doing all the hard mahi. So, no, I'm really proud of them, and I want to continue to see them be very successful going forward.
0: Well, congratulations again on fantastic results. Take care.
1: Thanks, Romina. Really appreciate it.
0: It is 25 after 12. You are with the country. Up next, we're heading across the ditch. Chris Russell is our Australian correspondent. We're going to look at the impact of bird flu over there and what he makes of State of O coming to New Zealand here on the country.
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0: Welcome back to the country. Rowena Duncombe in for Jamie Mackay, and I am very excited to chat to this man. Chris Russell is our Australian agribusiness correspondent. Chris, welcome. Hello, good afternoon. I'm so happy to chat to you, in case you can't tell.
1: Okay, Rowena, it's wonderful to talk to you again too. Fantastic.
0: Right, and we've got a lot to talk about as well. Bird flu, we're keeping a close eye on that in New Zealand. No more incursions so far that we've found, but over there in Australia, it's ramping up quite a bit. Quite concerning.
1: It really is. And interesting, I was reading a story today. Vets in Australia are already seeing high suicide rates. They're just getting so depressed about the state of the industry. I thank God every day that I didn't become a vet, which was what I was originally going to do. And a mate of my father talked me out of it, saying, unless you want to be a psychologist for elderly ladies with poodles, don't be a vet. And thank God I didn't, because they are so depressed. And this is even adding to that, because they're expecting to be inundated now with hundreds of wild birds being brought in. The government hasn't allocated any money at all to them to buy test kits or treatment or any sort of anything like that for wild animals. And of course, the people who bring them in are just doing it as a favour. So they're just having to euthanize all these birds. And this euthanasia PTSD, which is rife now through the whole veterinary industry, is going to just get worse. So that's a sort of a side issue to one extent. But the other thing that they're very worried about is, now that it's been found in Tasmania, there's an animal down there, the Tasmanian devil, which I'm assuming you know about, Rowena, but it's a pretty crunchy sort of little animal. They look a little bit vicious, and they got hit by a nasty disease which affected their mouths and damaged them and stopped them being able to eat. So they've sort of sorted that out a little bit, but now they're faced with the fact that because they're scavengers, they're really not sure how they're going to go, whether they're going to actually transfer this H5N1 strain into the wild animal population, like it already did with seals on the islands off Antarctica. And even in Texas, they got some dairy cows that became infected. So that's another concern. They're vaccinating parrots. I said to Jamie last week, Rowena, you know, it's hard enough to catch a galah once to vaccinate it, and then they've got to find the same galah and catch it again to give it its second shot. I just don't know how they're going to do all the parrots, but they're certainly doing various threatened parrots in Tasmania, trying to get those. And, of course, they're now doing the the Phillip Island fairy penguins, and they're underway. They're a lot easier to catch, but they've already lost the first few of those, so they're now trying to vaccinate all those. So we've got, some hundreds of cases now and continuing to grow, and including some quite a long way inland. So I think it's really just a matter of how we're going to live with this. It's going to be a difficult time, I think, in the future, Rowena.
0: Yeah, that's just ghastly, Chris. And I really feel for your vets, because they are stuck in an awful situation with what they're seeing every day. It's just awful hearing all that news and stuff. And yeah, our thoughts are definitely with you across the ditch on that one. Look, the federal government in Australia has paused visa applications for working holiday makers from 24 countries. So if you're unaware of this, that temporary visa is what provides access to young people from overseas to fill labour shortages while they're travelling in Australia. Chris, surely farmers and growers must be calling for backpacker visas to be exempt from this. What a nightmare. That's their labour force.
1: Yeah, well, that's it. And of course, they're missing the point here. What people are saying is it's permanent immigration is what people are thinking, that we need to curtail because we haven't set up the infrastructure for them. And of course, the sceptics would say, well, and they're really focusing on countries where they think they've got a socialist background, so they're going to be more voters to vote for the Labor Party. Now, you know, we dread to say that I'd ever be that cynical to think that a government would do something like that. But caught up in this has been a slower approval rate for backpackers. Now, again, the cynic in me tells me that they're trying to look like they're pandering to what first the One Nation Party has really hit on, that is our desire to reduce the number of people coming in, but they're hitting the wrong group. And, of course, the farmers are saying, well, who's going to pick the fruit? Who's going to do this work? Australians aren't going out to doing it. We're the most urbanised country in the world after Singapore. And so, you know, you're really hitting the wrong group, and these people are only here temporarily anyway. But the government feels that, that the

0: need to do this. They need to pause that program. It's been going since 1975, Rowena, and it's really been a great benefit to farmers, rural communities, and also to the students and young people themselves who come out here and get a wonderful Australian experience. So the opposition, of course, is going to approach in a different way, but even they have not guaranteed that backpackers will be exempt from the coalition's plan to cut immigration also. So I think it's going to be a difficult one to toss, and what they've really just got to bite the bullet and say, we need people who will sympathise, want to be Australian, don't want to come and bring all their various concerns and wars to Australia, and we need to have enough infrastructure to be able to support them when they get here, Rowena.
1: Yeah, absolutely. Honestly, I think we would be really in deep strife in this country if we had a similar situation with our visas being held up. Chris, I was going to talk about the once-in-a-lifetime harvest for South Australia, but I'll leave that for Jamie next week. Look, we found out 2 days ago, State of Origin is coming to New Zealand. Unfortunately, as I've been harping on about, it is the first day of field day, so the worst day for rural New Zealand. But this is pretty exciting that we really do get a taste of it over here in God's own.
0: Well, that's it. And Volandi's, you know, certainly as far as I'm concerned, he's the greatest sports administrator we've ever seen in Australia.
1: Agreed.
0: And as he says, State of Origin is completely unique. It's an atmosphere unlike anything else in Australian sport. You know, the passion, the rivalry, and what better place to put it? The game's going to be at Eden Park, as you said, which is 50,000 people. And we're going to be very interesting to see exactly how successful it is. But he is visionary. And, of course, Andrew Abdo, who's just left the job as CEO, this was part of his vision. He was the one who first floated the idea back in February. But Peter Volandis has now locked that in as being a dead certainty. I think it's a fantastic move. And maybe we should have a Country of Origin series. We do sort of have a test series now, but it's a wonderful thing to see that rivalry being nurtured.
1: I'm absolutely here for a Country of Origin. I love pointing out all the Kiwis on the field all the time. Chris Russell, our Australian correspondent. Pleasure as always, particularly today after I haven't chatted to you for a while. Thanks so much for being on the show.
0: Wonderful, Rowena, and all the best to you.
1: Thank you. I definitely need it. And I forgot to make a disclaimer at the start of the show. Any mistakes today entirely of my making, not Michelle or Andy. They are joining us next with the latest in rural news and sports news here on the Country.
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4: It is 22 away from one. You are with The Country. Time to head down the line now. Michelle Watt in Dunedin has the latest in rural news.
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5: Yeah, thanks, Rowena. Rural New Zealand is set to get better representation in official statistics under a new joint program from Stats New Zealand and the Office for Rural Communities. Statistics Minister Scott Simpson says improved rural data will help guide decisions on transport, education, employment and other key services. Rural Communities Minister Mark Patterson says the work will strengthen rural policy development and reclassify about 400,000 people as rural, better reflecting the sector's contribution to the economy. And that's rural news. I have Andy with sports, I think.
3: Sport on the Country with AFCO, 100% Kiwi-owned. That's rare.
6: You do indeed, Michelle. And in sport, Warriors coach Andrew Webster has signed a four-year contract extension until the end of the 2032 NRL season, meaning his time in charge will stretch to 10 years, if all goes well, the longest in the club's history. And the Black Ferns have selected loose forward Eleanor Plum-King to start on debut against Australia in Saturday's O'Reilly Cup test in Auckland, while two others, lock Amarante Setiti and outside back Shira Tulio Tua'a, could make maiden appearances off the bench. And that's sport, Row.
4: Thanks so much. I'm actually heading along to that Black Ferns game on Saturday afternoon. Really looking forward to it. My mind is still reeling, though, from something Chris Russell said. What was it? We're the most urbanised country. This is Australia he's referring to. We're the most urbanised country in the world behind Singapore. News to me.
6: Great fact.
4: Yeah, great fact. That has the fact factor. It is 20 away from one. Up next, there is a young guy in Canterbury who has done some really incredible research as part of his Kellogg project. Luke Doyle joins us next here on The Country.
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0: Welcome back to the country. Rowena Duncombe in for Jamie Mackay. Now, the dairy industry has long been seen as a sector where hard work and ambition can help young people climb the ladder from staff member through to staff owner. I think back to when I was dairy farming and I knew I had a very clear picture of what progression would look like. Clearly went sideways for me because here I am hosting a radio show, which isn't my actual day job. But anyway, I digress. Canterbury dairy farmer and Kellogg graduate Luke Doyle says technical farming skills just aren't enough on their own. His latest research looks at what's missing in those progression pathways and how the industry can better prepare the next generation for success. Luke joins us now. Good afternoon.
1: Kia ora. Thanks for having me.
0: Oh no, the pleasure is all mine, believe me. Luke, what do you think is the biggest gap that you've identified between being a good dairy farmer and being ready to run a successful dairy business?
1: There were many four main ones, but the biggest one that popped out was upskilling our kaumahi in financial literacy. I'll argue until the cows come home that we developed the best dairy farmers technically in the world and have an incredible system for progressing through the industry. And that's only getting better with hybrid contracts now that I say that. But if we want them to become successful business owners, we need to develop their financial and business capabilities alongside their farming skills. And that needs to start early on in the process.
0: Yeah, because these are essentially multi-million dollar businesses, right?
1: Yeah, correct. It's a lot of support that needs to... and a lot of trust that goes into it.
0: Yeah. Your report calls for a dairy progression roadmap. What would that actually look like? Like, how would it help someone moving from herd manager to contract milker or share milker?
1: Yeah, the idea around that is maybe just, and I called for any Dairy NZ people that want to help me out with this, but it's just a simple A4 paper of each step of the process to go through to become successful in their business. So just a step-by-step. Step one, maybe, what's the why for wanting to become a contract milker? Step two, maybe to go to start attending BizGrow or Biz by Numbers to get their understanding of the financial side of things. Step three, and so on and so on, so that we can really walk them through each step of the process so that they're not coming into contract milking and not filled out 10 of the 12 steps, if that makes sense.
0: Yeah, I know, like, I think back to when I first started contract milking and we knew the opportunity was coming, so we just went to every single workshop, discussion group, anything we could get our hands on or get an invite to try and prepare ourselves for it. But at the end of the day, you're still floundering for a wee bit, so I think if there were a formal process, that would definitely help. Look, you say mentoring. It comes through really strongly in your findings. How much of a difference can having the right mentor make when someone's taking that next step?
1: Oh, it's massive. The research showed that there's definitely need for greater structured support. However, one of the dairy farming's biggest strengths is the community and how many people... many people told me that they felt comfortable in reaching out to others for help. What the research highlighted is an opportunity to put a bit more structure around that. And that structure doesn't have to be in the traditional sense. It can be short form media, digital platforms that just share real experiences and providing links to local mentors or facilitators.
0: Now, you were lucky enough to have some strong mentors yourself. Looking back, what do you know now that you wish you'd known before you stepped into contract milking?
1: Well, that's a good question.
0: Sorry, putting you on the spot here.
1: You simply don't know what you don't know.
0: So yeah.
1: And you're only going to learn certain things once you're actually you dive into the deep end. However, if you can get as much experience from those mentors as possible, we can then it just sets that foundation.
0: I think. Yeah, absolutely.

0: Absolutely. Look, our final question for you, Luke. If nothing changes, what is the risk for the industry?
1: We lose too many people out after that 2 to 5 years of contract milking. We just lose too many people, and retention is incredibly important. So we really focus on getting people within the industry, but to keep them around for the long term, I think these kind of areas need to be addressed.
0: Yeah, absolutely. I completely agree. Canterbury Dairy Farmer and Kellogg graduate Luke Doyle. Look, thanks so much for your time on the country, making your debut, and well done in your research. Huge, huge body of work. You must be pretty proud to have finally got it completed.
1: Yeah, it's been great. No, thanks for having me.
0: My pleasure. Look, if you are looking at selling a farm, you're looking at buying a farm, we look at the rural property market with Peter Newbold next here on the country.
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0: Monthly here on the country, we take our look at the rural property market. Joining me is Peter Newbold, GM for Real Estate at PGG Rights. And Peter, so good to be chatting with you again. Good afternoon.
8: Yeah, good afternoon. Yeah, it's good. I actually thought you'd retired from this gig, but it's good to have you back and someone different on the air than Jamie. So great news.
0: Not back. Just temporarily warming his seat while he recovers from influenza A, poor lamb. Hey, look, on the rural property front, though, August can be a bit of a quiet month. That's usual what happens. But is 2026 the same, or are you seeing a bit of activity out there?
8: Yeah, look, it's interesting, you know, August is a month. If you take it, you know, you've got a lot of transactions that are sort of flow over from the autumn. And they sort of finish, you know, July, August. And then you've got that spill before a lot of the new listings put out into the market and those spring sales take place. So there's work behind the scenes. But traditionally, August, I believe, is the quietest month in the year, even though, as we all know, I guess selling is more constant through a year, you know, throughout the year than it used to be. So, yeah, very quiet month.
0: Yeah, and are you seeing some of those autumn listings closing out still?
8: Yeah, definitely. How do I put it? I think there's been a really big clean out of in all sectors this year, so it's really good. So we're coming in with well, not just us, but everybody coming in with clean, fresh listings for the spring. So it's really positive.
0: Yeah, so...

0: we're starting to see those traditional spring listings coming forward already, or do you think maybe people are waiting until they get calving or lambing out of the way, or is there a bit of a mix?
1: Yeah, there's a mix. I think the interesting thing, there's a lot of listings sitting in the wings at the moment ready to go, so I think that's pretty clear. One thing I have noticed in the last period is there's a lot of listings in and around, you know, less than that 100 hectares. So we're seeing a bit of movement there. And as you mentioned, you know, calving and lambing, and I think weather will come into play. But the feeling I've got is that we will see a number, and a number of our people and even clients have said they'll come to the market potentially earlier than in normal years, which I think makes sense.
0: Yeah. And you mentioned all of those factors. We've also got an election coming up, and that often makes people, they pause sometimes. Do you think that will have much of an impact on rural and provincial New Zealand?
1: I think there'll be less impact on rural. I think we're going to see a lot of rural sales come to the market early, and then there'll be a pause, and then before Christmas you'll get another lot that will come in, and then you go into the traditional autumn. I think provincial New Zealand, we're still seeing, from a lifestyle residential perspective, you know, good appraisals, listings coming through, and sales. I think that'll be steady. There definitely will be a little bit of a hold. I think where you're going to see the most impact is in the metropolitan areas. And I think coming up to this election, I think you will see a period of time where there won't be a lot of action. And I think what's going on in the marketplace at the moment, you know, as you see, there's so much media attention in and around tax and all these different things. Definitely that'll put some doubts in people's minds. So I think rural New Zealand will be better off, where I think the cities you'll see a bit of a slowdown.
0: Yeah, and just looking at those cities, obviously I now own property right smack bang in the middle of Auckland, about 2 kilometres from the Sky Tower as the crow flies. Peter, I still dream of the day when I can exchange that for a lifestyle property or something that's not so urban as what I've got right now. Is now a good time, or, you know, is that looking like it might be in a few months or 6 months or a year or so? What's that market kind of looking like?
1: I think if you look in the North Island, you know, the lifestyle market is influenced a lot by what happens in the Aucklands or the wider Auckland area. But still, it is moving along positively. I think the interesting thing at the moment is in and around value. You haven't got those big increases. So you're seeing values and from a lifestyle perspective staying fairly constant. The big challenge is those in Auckland where their values, you know, their property prices or value of their property has dropped. That's probably the difference at the moment, and there's not a lot of activity. So I don't think we'll see any big uplift in the lifestyle. It'll be steady, and I'm sure I could find something for you if you want it.
0: We'll talk. I've just got to convince the other one who's pushing the buttons at the moment that this is not where he needs to be. Hey, look, looking at the other end of the market, the larger farm market, are we likely to see the South Island kind of leading the way again, do you think?
1: Yeah, definitely. And that's my feeling. You know, last year they definitely led the market. This year I think we'll see the same thing. I think one thing that's pretty clear, dairy listings will be short. And I think that's definitely going to influence the values. I think we'll see more activity in the sheep and beef. You know, that started to come through last year. And when I look at what's, you know, coming to the market, and then I speak to the colleagues in the North Island, I think we'll see more activity as you head north. So I think dairy will be short, sheep and beef will be, I call it solid. Mm-hmm. So overall, I think it'll be a positive market. You're not going to see it boom. The only glitch will be in and around that October period where people might take a breather.
0: Peter Newbold, GM for Real Estate at PGG Wrights, and pleasure as always, and an unexpected one this week to chat to you. Thanks for your time.
1: Yeah, thanks, Rowena, and have a good day.
0: You too, Peter. That is our Starter and Dusted. My thanks to Michelle Wall in Dunedin for pulling the show together. Andy McDonald for taking it to air. Thanks again to FMG for letting me sneak in my lunch break. So glad this is a one-hour show. I'd be a bit screwed otherwise. Look, you'll get either me or Jamie back tomorrow. Take care, guys. Enjoy the rest of your Thursday.
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12: It's 1 o'clock. I'm Raylene Ramsey. The police watchdog says it has identified problems relating to command and control on the September morning Tom Phillips was fatally shot. The Independent Police Conduct Authority has found the officer was justified in shooting the fugitive, who had been missing with his children for 4 years. Jordan Dunn has more.
13: The report commends the actions of the frontline officers, but finds shortcomings in the actions of the Emergency Communications Centre shift commander. Superintendent Scott Gemmell says police acknowledge and accept the findings, adding he is extremely proud of the officers involved. He says they will consider how it can use the incident to convey the critical nature of effective command and control.
12: Hundreds are gathered outside the Wellington City Council to protest the city's water bills and new entity, Te Aki Wai. Tobias McIntosh is there.
14: Some ratepayers say they got a nasty shock when their first quarterly bill worth hundreds of dollars arrived in the post a few weeks ago. The annual standalone bills are forecast to reach $6,000 within a decade. Protesters here are marching from the council to parliament and are urging local and centre officials to fix water in the capital once and for all. Some are threatening not to pay the new water bills.
12: The Greens want to put more money into school lunches and reach another 150,000 children. It's vowing to restore the Ka Ora Ka Ako program, with meals costing an average of $6.50 each, almost double the current cut price model. The policy would include 400 more schools funded by a proposed wealth tax. Co-leader Marama Davidson says schools would decide how to spend the extra funding, including whether to use local food providers.
15: When Luxon and Seymour trashed the lunch program, it also destroyed, I think, 2,000 local jobs around the country.
12: The Crown's made a formal apology in an historic deal with iwi on the Chatham Islands. Ngāti Mutunga, or Whare Kauri, has signed a deed of settlement, ending years of negotiations. The settlement acknowledges the relationship of iwi with the islands while navigating overlapping interests with Moriori. The iwi says it provides a foundation to create opportunities for future generations. Hopes a new land market watchdog would stop restrictive council zoning inadvertently creating localised

0: monopolies. The independent urban land market officer role will be introduced under the replacement for the Resource Management Act. They'll review if markets are competitive and advise actions to councils and the government. Business think tank New Zealand Initiative chief economist Eric Crampton says right now some council rules bar competition.
1: You can look at council plans and find all kinds of cases where it is forbidden to put more than one supermarket or no more supermarkets before 2031.
0: News Talk ZB remains New Zealand's number one commercial radio station. 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News Talk ZB commands an audience share of 14.6%, the biggest in the country. And the Mike Hosking Breakfast remains New Zealand's number one breakfast show, and Heather Duplessis Allen Drive, the number one drive show.
2: In News Talk ZB Sport, New Zealand cricket has announced a preliminary deficit of $7.3 million for the last financial year, a big blowout from the budget forecast deficit of $1.8 million. CEO Jeff Ellett says the situation's disappointing, but believes the game's still in good financial health. Ellett accepts the financial performance isn't good enough nor sustainable, and NZC will put in place the necessary steps to adjust and ensure it doesn't happen again. Silver Fern Georgia Heffernan has signed a two-year deal to play for the Sunshine Coast Lightning in Australia's Super Netball League. The signing's significant, as the goal attacks the first member of the gold medal-winning Glasgow Commonwealth Games squad that played domestically in New Zealand this year to head across the Tasman. She joins the five current Ferns who played in Aussie Super Netball last season. And the Queensland Firebirds have announced Tapaia Selby-Rickett will return for another season. Peter Laikai feels he's well-armed for his first test against South Africa on Sunday morning. The All Blacks loose forwards expected to be named on the bench when the side's confirmed at 10 o'clock tonight. Laikai is yet to face the Springboks in his 10 tests, but says he's prepared.
3: Speaking to some of the boys who have, this is one of the tougher games they've played in their career, Springboks at Ellis Park. So, yeah, can't really speak too much on it rather than just trying to get my prep right and trying to get my mindset right.
2: Meanwhile, the Black Ferns have selected loose forward Eleanor Plum-King to start on debut against Australia in Saturday's O'Reilly Cup test in Auckland, while two others could make maiden appearances off the bench. International rugby coverage with Forklift Solutions, lifting you and your business to a high level. And the Warriors are celebrating the extension of coach Andrew Webster until the end of the 2032 NRL League season. I'm Dean McLaughlin. That's News Talk ZB News and Sport with Fisher Funds, investing in New Zealand for over 25 years. It's 1:05. Matt Heath and Tyler Adams are next.
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7: WeatherWatch 24/7, the Met Service National Forecast. In the west, from Northland to Kapiti, including Tomatanui and Taihape, partly cloudy with isolated light showers. Coromandel, Bay of Plenty and Taupo fine. Gisborne to Wairarapa and Wellington, areas of cloud with isolated showers about coastal Gisborne. Nelson and Marlborough, areas of cloud. Buller to Westland, cloud increasing this evening. Canterbury, Otago and Southland, fine spells increasing, but isolated showers for Stewart Island. Fiordland, cloudy periods with a few showers in the south, and for the Chatham Islands, mostly cloudy with isolated light showers.
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8: A very, very good afternoon to you. Welcome into Thursday's show. Really nice to have your company and hope you're having a great day yourself. Matt Heath, hello.
9: Hello. Someone had failed to turn my mic on.
8: Mm.
9: That's someone being me.
8: Yeah.
9: It's my job.
8: It's one button there.
9: Yep.
8: And it's on now.
10: It's on now.
8: We are broadcasting, baby.
10: We're good to go.
8: Yeah, so we are good to go.

0: Does that answer your question? How am I? Very good.
1: Yeah, very good.
0: Very good, thanks. 0800 80 1080 is the number. 9292 is the text number, if you give us a ring.
1: You went a little bit northern there with that accent.
0: It was like 180. 0800 80 1080.
1: I like it. Hey, just before we get into the show, just apropos of nothing, but I went into a bit of a deep dive last night. I'll tell you why in a second, but what do you reckon is the best car name out there?
0: Like for model?
1: Yeah, for a model.
0: Like a Viper, Dodge Viper.
1: Oh, yeah, that's right up there.
0: Aston Martin Vanquish.
1: Oh, the Vanquish is good.
0: The Rolls-Royce Ghost is pretty good, or Rolls-Royce Phantom.
1: Mustang?
0: Oh, like a Mustang, yeah. Ford Mustang.
1: Yeah.
0: I was blasting around the Queenstown area in a Mustang this week.
1: Beautiful car.
0: Oh, love
1: it. Got some gas on it. Now, the reason I asked that, it was just I was driving home last night, and I was behind a car, Toyota, and it was called the Velfire.
0: The Velfire.
1: Velfire, V-E-L-L-F-I-R-E. And I was just thinking, why didn't they go the full hog and call it the Hellfire? Why are you sticking with the Velfire? But then went into a bit of a deep dive on some of the worst car names that have been come up with around the world. And, you know, the market research that goes into naming a car is quite extensive, you would think.
0: But you see the odd ISIS around.
1: Yeah, you do. That's a tough one.
0: Yeah.
1: I mean, I think they named that before all that stuff went down, so that's unfortunate. But in my research, I found out that Mitsubishi at one time called their car the Lettuce, the Mitsubishi Lettuce. Like, who comes up with this sort of stuff?
0: It is crisp, and, yeah, I mean, lettuces aren't normally, I guess, associated with reliability or speed.
1: Yeah. I just thought it was interesting. I mean, someone's text through the Chevy Blazer. That's not bad.
0: Oh, yeah.
1: Yeah.
0: That's pretty cool.
1: Mm.
0: There was the Subaru Brat. It's a pretty good name. I've always thought Nissan Skyline. I thought Skyline's a good name for a car.
1: Yeah.
0: On the fire front, there was the Triumph Spitfire. That was a really cool name for a car.
1: Yeah, that's strong.
0: I tell you what, when I was growing up, I always thought that the coolest name for a car ever was the Pontiac Firebird.
1: That is a strong name. Yeah, that's powerful. Yeah. The Mazda Laputa.
0: Oh, yeah.
1: Not strong. That's right down the bottom. Anyway, if you want to text through 9292, the worst and the best car names you can think of, I just went for a deep dive last night, so it's good to get your thoughts on that.
0: I mean, Ford, like, you know, there's so many of them around and historically that you don't even think about it, but Ford Falcon is a very cool name for a car.
1: Yeah, that's held true for a long time.
0: Yeah.
1: Got a lot of history behind that. Yeah. The Daihatsu Naked apparently was up there as well.
0: The Naked.
1: The Naked. Daihatsu Naked.
0: Oh, I like that.
1: Yeah, there you go. Right, enough of that. Let's get into this topic because this is going to be very interesting. So new rules have come into force this week, giving New Zealanders much broader power to make a citizen's arrest. People can now use reasonable force to detain someone committing any crime under the Crimes Act at any time of the day. So the government says the changes are intended to give businesses and members of the public more ability to stop offending, particularly theft. And Justice Minister Paul Goldsmith reinforced that this amendment would give businesses enhanced powers to take down and arrest those stealing from their own businesses.
0: Can we get some music going here? Because personally, I think we've moved way too far towards this idea that you shouldn't get involved.
1: Mm-hmm.
0: If there's a realistic chance that someone or a few people will step in when you commit a crime, I think you're less likely to do it, right?
1: Mm.
0: And as I was saying before, the police can't be everywhere. And a society that needs police to be everywhere is already in a lot of trouble, right?
1: Yeah.
0: I think we have a duty to police ourselves as much as we reasonably can. I think we need to go back to worrying a little less about people getting involved and instead celebrating the heroes a little bit more.
1: Joe!
0: If someone is stealing and another person steps in to stop them, that person should feel empowered to act. And if they do something brave, we should celebrate them for it, right? Mm. I think we've flipped totally a different way, and I'd like to think, as I was saying before, if someone mugged an old lady in front of me, I'd like to think I'd chase them down and get her stuff back. And I'd also like to think, as I was running after this assailant, that a bunch of people would jump in and help too, and then we'd tackle that person, and we'd grab that handbag.
1: If they were stealing a hamburger, you might grab the hamburger.
0: Handbag, whatever you're taking off the old lady. I would hope that citizens would step up and do something about it, right?
1: Mm.
0: That's being a hero. It's cool, and I reckon we should want that instinct to be the norm in society, right? So I think any

0: could you? Like, you're sitting there, someone's done something, you go, is this a 3-year, I don't know, should I intervene?
1: Yeah.
0: No, it's just like, if you see a crime, then you can intervene.
1: Makes it a lot easier.
0: And there are, obviously, caveats, too many caveats, if you ask me, but there are some.
1: Mm. You know? There are. Yeah, so what do you say? 0800 80 10 80. Do you think you would step in if you saw a crime happening, particularly somebody stealing something from a business? If you've done that, really keen to hear your story. How did that go for you? 0800 80 10 80 is the number.
0: This texter disagrees. I can't wait for some thug to knife me for protecting a few dollars of Foodstuff's multi-million dollar profit. See, that is what everything that is wrong with society right now.
1: Mm.
0: I can't wait to not be a hero. Is basically what that person's saying.
1: Mm.
0: Yeah.
1: Interesting take, 9292, but what do you say? It is 13 past one. Back in a few moments.
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4: 16 past one. So we're talking about citizen's arrest. The powers, rather, have been expanded quite dramatically. But the question for you is, would you step in, and do we need more people to step up when you see a crime taking place?
5: This text says, Matt, define what reasonable force is. I'm like you. I'm chasing down the hamburger.
6: So reasonable force is, it's obviously vague, right?
4: It is, yeah.
6: It does not mean whatever force is needed to make the arrest work. Mm. Section 39... just looking this up, protects necessary force used to overcome resistance, but not where the arrest could reasonably be achieved in a less violent manner. Police put it more simply, avoid force where possible and use only the minimum necessary and proportionate force. See, that's too weak for me. I think if someone's committed a crime, then you should use whatever force is needed to stop them getting away until the police arrive.
4: You should be protected. That if you tackle somebody and they break an arm or something, you are stopping a crime in place. I mean, how are you then liable that, because they would argue that as unreasonable force. But you say, look, I was just trying to tackle them. I didn't mean to break their arm.
6: Yeah.
4: That's just how they fell.
6: Yeah, the guy was stealing some stuff.
4: Mm.
6: And like a citizen's arrest does not give you a bunch of police rights, of course. I mean, you're not questioning them.
4: No.
6: And going through their belongings. You're not searching them.
4: Mm.
6: You're just holding them until the cops get there.
4: Yeah.
6: Right? And so I think you should be there should

0: be a wide use of force being allowed for that. It's, as I say, it used to be called being a hero. Mm.
1: Alvin, your thoughts?
2: Yeah, mate. Yeah, interesting subject, but I've actually done it twice before this law came into being.
0: Right. Talk us through.
2: One was a drunken driver, seriously drunken. I avoided a head-on.
0: Yeah.
2: And then I chased the person, and then I dialed the police number, and they guided me through it to where I cornered the person into a cul-de-sac and then waited for police. I actually took the keys off the person. My heart was in my mouth, so to speak. I didn't know who the driver was, male or female. But anyway, the downside of self-arrest, of course, is you wind up in court. I had to be a police witness. But nevertheless, that's my time. I did a good thing.
0: Yeah, because you've narrowly avoided a head-on with them. So if you had done nothing and then you were waking up the next morning and you're hearing about a fatality on the roads and you hadn't done anything, I mean, you would have felt terrible, Alvin.
2: Well, that's exactly right. I mean, you know, it was a close call and I avoided the collision, but I could see that the person was driving erratically.
0: Yeah.
2: And there were other people in the vehicle that seemed to think it was fun.
0: Okay, so it was you on your own and multiple people in the other vehicle.
2: Correct.
0: And how did you approach them?
2: Well, reluctantly. I had the police on the phone in one hand.
0: Yep.
2: And I was being told to take the keys out of the vehicle. Well, you don't know in the dark. It was in the dark.
0: Yeah.
2: What you're going to confront.
0: Yeah.
2: I mean, I'm 72 years old. If I saw a gun or a knife, I'd back off. I wouldn't do it.
0: Yeah.
1: How did you stop them, Alvin? Did they stop for you? Were you beeping your horn and they decided to pull over?
2: They drove. They didn't know where they were going. They almost hit a lamppost twice.
0: Oh, Jesus.
2: But they wound up in a cul-de-sac. So I put the van across the cul-de-sac entrance until the police arrived.
0: And what did you describe who was in the car? What you know, what do we got here? How many people?
2: Four.
0: Right.
2: A couple of males, a couple of females.
0: And how did they take to you coming up and blocking their exit and saying, I'm going to take the keys?
2: The males were aggressive. The females weren't. The female was the driver. And they played hardball in court. So talk about lie.
0: Right.
2: I did take photographs.
0: Yeah.
2: And they were used.
0: Were you scared for your safety?
2: Absolutely.
0: Yeah, right.
2: I the adrenaline, you have to fight it.
0: Yes. And have you had experiences with confrontations before? Or, you know, what's your background that you felt capable of pulling off this key confiscation?
2: Well, I'm relatively well built, but I won't take on someone that's got a weapon.
0: That's smart. Yeah.
2: No, I mean, it's not worth it. I mean, people have taken on citizens' arrests and been killed. Look at that case in Newmarket. That was broad daylight. Guy stepped in and it was knifed to death.
1: Would you do that for a robbery, Alvin? If you're in the supermarket and you saw someone trying to steal some groceries, would you intervene, do you think?
2: Well, actually, that was another case. But look, there were people in the supermarket that day that tripped the guy up, and then everybody jumped on him. But at a distance, perhaps if nobody else assisted me, I wouldn't probably know.
0: And what era are we talking about? How long ago was the confiscation of the keys, and how long ago was the intervention?
2: Oh, that was about 4 or 5 years ago.
0: Oh, right.
2: And the other was about 6 years ago.
0: Okay, right. So happening in a close period of time. So what would your advice be under the situation? So obviously with the car one, you've got the cops on the phone, so you've rung them straight away.
2: I would say seek police assistance as soon as possible if you can.
0: Yeah.
2: Don't try and be a hero because you might come off second best. I mean, it's like, you know, if you had a gun and you saw someone else with a gun, would you use it? The answer would be no, don't. Because the chances are it could be used against you.
0: Yeah. But, I mean, you can be a hero. Yeah, there's two, because there's a thing, don't be a hero, and that's don't be stupid. But in a way, if you do a sensible thing like you did,

0: to get the keys off people that were all over the road and could have killed someone or themselves, then that's being a hero as well, I would say, Alvin. What did the police say to you when you got them on the line? Because did they talk you through getting the keys out of the ignition?
1: Correct.
0: Right.
1: The sergeant who turned up, he congratulated me and said, well done. And in the court too, they told me, well done. But I didn't do it from the ego point of view. I did it.
0: Because it was the right thing to do.
1: It was the right thing to do. Otherwise, that person behind that car could have killed someone apart from me. It was an instinctive thing.
0: Yeah.
1: Rather than something that, I've got to do this to be a hero.
0: Yeah. Yeah, well, I mean, you've probably been a bit rattled by nearly being hit by them, you know. So
1: that's correct. I think you've got to weigh it up. I
0: mean, yeah.
1: You know, if you've been drinking on drugs or anything like that, I wouldn't advise it at all.
2: Yeah. Alvin, thank you very much.
0: I call that heroic.
2: Yeah, that is heroic. Yeah. When someone's been drinking and driving, and as you say, for most of us, right, if you see someone go past you and they're driving erratically and almost hit you, there's that part of your brain that is not, I'm going to be a hero here. It's that, could I live with myself if this person does kill someone or crash into a tree and kill themselves?
0: But obviously if they're brandishing a knife.
2: Mm.
0: But, I mean, it gets complicated if they're brandishing a knife at someone else and you can, you know, that's when it gets really super complicated, right?
2: Yeah, yeah. You know? Yeah, exactly. Yeah. What do you say? 0800 80 10 80. Do you think these new citizens' arrest powers will allow you to intervene if you wouldn't otherwise? Tell us. 9292 is the text number.
0: John says, Matt, seriously, you're so fake asking questions as pretending to actually give a crap. It's just a case of passing your time away while on radio. You don't give a rat about this man.
2: Oh, wow. Jeepers, John. Someone woke up on the wrong side of the bed.
0: Poor old John.
2: Yeah.
0: I do, actually. Mm. I'm actually deeply interested in people's stories.
2: 100%, yeah.
0: John, you're a small and bitter human being.
2: Cool curiosity, John. Yeah, right. Back in a mo, it's 25 past one.
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3: 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Did it, broadly speaking, this report say what you thought it would?
4: 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But look, this is pretty confronting to hear this, and you know, especially those words that this is preventable.
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0: 1:28. Chris, good afternoon to you.
5: Yeah, how's it? How you going? All right?
0: Yeah, very well.
1: Yeah, thanks for ringing in. So you were involved in a reasonably high profile citizen arrest type situation. Is that correct, Chris?
5: Yeah, correct. Yeah, I wasn't really an arrest in the end, but many years ago in Dunedin, a father had come home. The husband and wife had split up, and he'd come home and basically just walked through the door of the house with a rifle and said, I've come to wreck your life. So unfortunately the two kids were there in bed and sleeping in bed, and so by the time the alarm was raised for me, unfortunately, sadly, it was too late. But I don't think it matters what the law says or whatever the rules they've got. Like, if you need to do the right thing, it's a question of morals and that, eh? Like, to get in there and try and bloody do the right thing, you know?
1: What, how nearby were you to the situation, Chris?
5: So close neighbours. So, yeah, yeah, the house next door. So, so I tried to get the gun off the fella and got shot at. Unfortunately, then in the meantime, but between me trying to get into the house, he took his own life. But it was pretty bad. But so in that whole situation, like, I was awarded the bravery decoration, but like, it's not about like getting an award or anything like that. It's about, you know, like, a loving memory of the kids that lost their lives. You know, like, it's,
1: oh my goodness,
5: I don't know. Just think, it's about morals and about trying to, whether it's a crime, someone flogging stuff or someone trying to harm someone, you know, you just got to do the right thing. Like, it's probably a fight or flight thing, you know. Some people just shut the curtains and pretend they didn't see it, or you get in there and try and help the person that's going to get injured, or, you know.
1: Did you ring the police?
5: No, I didn't. I was trying to get the gun off the guy. To the wife, rang the police.
1: And talk us through how you approached the situation, Chris. Did you yell out? Did you, you know, what did you do? How did you approach the man?
5: Yeah, so I went next door and smashed on his door, and he come out like down the hall with the rifle, and then talking to him through the glass door. Unfortunately, I was just like in bloody jeans, bare feet, t-shirt, so I couldn't kick his door, and there was nothing there to kick the door in. Instead of handy, it was a glass door. But he's walking up the hallway to me, and I'm asking him to put the gun down. We need to talk about it, stuff like that. And then everything sort of goes super slow motion, and he takes aim, and he sort of tends myself up, thinking this is going to hurt. I don't know what happened when the gun went off. It sort of, he didn't trip. I think the media said that he tripped or whatever. I don't know what happened, but the gun, he sort of went back a wee bit. It wasn't recoil of the gun either, and it hit the door frame above my head. So,
1: oh my god! This is such a full-on thing to happen to someone. You said you have a wife. Do you have a wife and kids, Chris?
5: Yeah.
1: Correct. So the other side of it is, you know, you're going in to do the right thing, but the right thing is that Dad's still around to look after his wife and kids. Do you see what I'm saying, Chris? Did you weigh up?
5: Oh, 100%. And each person is different. Like I say, it's probably like that fight or flight thing we'll talk about. You know, like, I was just trying to get those kids out. Like, the worst part for me, I didn't know for some time later that he'd already done what he'd done. I was going in there with the sole aim of trying to get the gun off him and save the kids. But unfortunately, he'd already done what he'd done. So I didn't know that at the time.
0: At the time, Chris, you know, this has happened. The alarm's been raised with the mother running to you. And then you confront him. I mean, what is going through?

0: through your head at that point? Did you think, this is it? You know, this this guy's going to shoot me and I'm going to die?
1: Yeah, 100%. Yeah, like I say, I was tensing myself up, thinking, man, this is going to hurt. Like, of course it's going to hurt. It's going to do more than hurt. It's probably going to kill you. But at the time, like I say, I got one focus, and it's trying to get those kids out of that house. And like I say, unfortunately, I failed there. Well, I wasn't alerted soon enough to be able to help the situation. If anything, I saved the house, because there was a can of petrol at the back of the house. So when I've gone there, I've disturbed him. He was probably about to get the can of petrol, put it through the house, chuck a match to it, and then take himself out. So yeah,
2: So your wife's on the phone to the police. What are the police telling her to tell you?
1: Oh, I can't remember. I know she's screaming at me, get out of there and get back over here. But, like, yeah, I was focused on what I was doing and trying to get the kids out. But, yeah.
2: It's heroic stuff.
0: That's a hero right there. And yeah. I'm sure Chris, you know, probably doesn't feel himself a hero, but that is what it is. But, you know, and he was thrust into that situation where he had to act. Well, he didn't have to act, but he did act.
2: Yeah. But the other side of it is, you know, your kids and your wife still want you around.
0: Yeah.
2: And you still want yourself around.
0: Exactly, yeah.
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0: Mm.
2: You know, I think that's a lot to ask of anyone, as heroic as it is.
0: Yeah, yeah. Chris, thank you very much for sharing your story. 0800 80 1080 is that number. Headlines with Raylene. Coming up, it is 26 to 2.
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14: With Your Ride, New Zealand's number one taxi app, download Your Ride today. The police watchdog says it has identified problems relating to command and control on the September morning Tom Phillips was fatally shot. However, the Independent Police Conduct Authority has found the officer was justified in shooting the fugitive. Hundreds are gathered outside the Wellington City Council to protest the city's water bills and new entity Tiaki Wai. The Greens want to put more money into school lunches and reach another 150,000 children. It's vowing to restore the previous programme and fund it with a proposed wealth tax. The Crown's made a formal apology in an historic deal with iwi on the Chatham Islands. settlement.

0: acknowledges the relationship of iwi with the islands while navigating overlapping interests with Māori Ori. The Marlborough Wine and Food Festival has been put on hold, organisers struggling with the event's substantial costs. It was scheduled for February next year, but Wine Marlborough says it'll maintain its focus on exports. 80% of the region's wine is sent abroad. The risks and rewards for Liam Lawson in his shot at Red Bull redemption. You can read the full column at nzherald.co.nz. Back now to Matt Heath and Tyler Adams.
1: Thank you very much, Raylene. So we're talking about expanded rules or legislation for citizens' arrest. Would you step in, intervene, if you saw a crime happening? And have you done it? 0800 80 1080 is the number to call.
2: Yeah, just talking about that last call from Chris, who got involved in a very high-profile and terrifying situation, horrible, tragic situation in Dunedin. Every household would want a bloke like that as their neighbour, says this texter.
1: Yeah.
2: Just a bunch of people saying what an incredible person that Chris is.
1: Yeah, definition of a hero.
2: But, you know, boy, I don't know.
1: Oh, tough, yeah.
2: Yeah. It would be...
1: complex.
2: Yeah.
1: Yeah.
2: It's tough to know what the right thing is to do for what's the right thing with what's happening in the next house and what's the right thing for your family and yourself.
1: Yeah. Hamuera, how are you?
3: Yeah, good, thanks, fellas. My thought process is basically around what happened with Chris. I wouldn't suggest doing it myself or to anyone, because Chris isn't any good to anyone if he's not around for his family or his kids or anything. I think probably, and I'm stereotyping here, people that do crimes are basically either poor, can't afford the day-to-day living, they're high as a kite on meth or whatever. And at that stage, they probably just don't know what they're doing, and they're invincible. And so, if you get caught up in that situation and they just go nuts, you don't know they're concealing a weapon or whatever until they pull it out. And so if you're going in there to try and make a citizen's arrest, not to be a hero, because you want to do it for the right reasons, and that's what Chris did. If you got someone like that, and you're just risking your life, and I just wouldn't suggest it to anyone.
2: That's at the far end, right? That is the most extreme thing you can pretty much imagine. A person with a gun and doing that and shooting at you. But what about at the other end of the scale? There's just to have the cliche. You've got an old woman walking down the road. Someone grabs her handbag and you look at it and it's some little shit that you can handle. I mean, putting a foot out and foot tripping them and holding them till the police arrive. I mean, that would be within the, if you can assess the situation and say, look, I'm not risking my life here, but I'm doing what's right by this other citizen. What do you think about that option there?
3: Oh, definitely. I mean, you have to assess the situation and think, okay, right, can I take on this person? Is he high on meths or something like that? Because, again, still, it's the same sort of thing, isn't it? Someone is desperate for money or whatever, that these are the things that they do.
2: Yeah. So I wonder if it's that people shouldn't feel obliged to do it, but they should be celebrated for it. If you see what I'm saying, like no one who doesn't think they can handle the situation and thinks that they're out of their depth should get involved. But if someone thinks they can handle it and can assess the situation, then I think that should be celebrated and they should be seen as a hero for doing it, but not necessarily massively shaming someone else who's too small or just it's not the right situation for them to get involved.
3: Yeah, definitely. And I think it was, not too sure who it was, whether it was Matt or Heath, who was saying, I want to go out, I want to be a hero type thing, I don't know. That's pretty ballsy.
2: No, I was saying I'd like to think in the right situation that I would step up within reason. I'd like to think that I would. I don't know if I would. I'd like to think if in the right situation, and if I could help someone, that I would. I would like to think that. I don't know. I haven't been tested.
3: I was listening to Elvin, and I was in a similar situation with him, where someone did a sort of like a hit and run in a

0: vehicle, and they took off, and sort of I followed them, and my staff 555 and was on the line to them, and they just sort of said to me, oh, well, just stay with them if you can, without sort of, you know, breaking the speed limits, and then just we'll just stay on the line, and I just sort of went through with them, and basically, you know, within about 10 minutes, you know, the cops sort of passed me with their lights, and I just sort of said to them, okay, the cops are there, they're in tow of this person, and then I just carried on my merry way.
1: Job well done by you.
2: Yeah.
1: I mean, that's excellent. That's the perfect situation,
0: but,
1: right?
0: I think it's, very different to what I think the citizen's arrest is in, you know, sort of someone doing a burglary or someone shoplifting or whatever. You know, you're in a situation where you can control what you're doing.
1: Yep.
0: You're not getting involved, so like, physically. So slightly different.
2: Yeah. Good to get your thoughts, Hamuera. Thank you very much for your call. But just going, I mean, isn't that the point that when you've got people who think they have the ability or they've got the skills to be able to do that, quite often in these situations, does it not take one person to step up and take action? And at that point, I think I'm far more likely to help. It's kind of a psychological thing that if nobody thinks that they can do anything, then nobody does. You need somebody to cut across a grain and say, I'm going to confront this person, and then hopefully you get others coming to the table as well.
3: Yeah.
2: You know, that is. It's a deep psychological thing, right? That if something is happening and everybody's standing around looking at it, nobody will do anything unless somebody takes action.
3: Yeah.
2: And whether that is I'm that person to take action, I don't know. I'd like to think I am, but likely scenarios maybe not.
1: Society changes such that people can expect multiple people to do it. If that's, you know, the expectation, then I think you will have less crime. But then on the other side of it, listen to this text here. Nah, why should I risk anything for some corporation's profits? Screw it. People need to eat, mate. See, that's this whole idea that all of it is done by people that need to eat and it's not their fault, and that every criminal in the world is just some poor person that they have no agency.
2: Yeah.
1: Is the problem, isn't it, right?
2: Yeah. Well, it's not an Oliver Twist situation.
1: And also some corporation, what do you mean, like some dairy?
2: Yeah.
1: You know?
2: I mean, maybe because it's the right thing to do, and it's the wrong thing to do to steal, you know? What do you say, though? 0800 80 1080 is the number to call. It is 1:45.

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1: Pretty damning findings, you'd have to say, from the fatal Mount Maunganui landslide inquiry. 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
2: In this case, it's the organisation, and the head of the organisation is the CEO.
1: You think he should go?
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11: Jen didn't think she needed a DVS system.
12: Oh, I've got insulation in that.
11: But Jen had forgotten about the mould on her walls and curtains.
12: Ah, yeah.
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0: Matt Heath, Tyler Adams, with you as your afternoon rolls on. Matt Heath and Tyler Adams, afternoons, News Talk ZB.
13: It is 12 to 2.
14: We're not living in the Wild West. If you think you can arrest anybody, go be a policeman. Yeah, that is the kind of... Do we really want to live in a society where the only person that does right are people that are paid to do right?
13: Mm.
14: We're all citizens of the same society.
13: We all know roughly what's right and wrong.
14: And if someone's in trouble and you can help...
13: Mm.
14: Then what this text is saying, you shouldn't unless you're a police officer. I think that's a horrible way to look at things.
13: Mm. 9292 is the text number, but Mark, how are you this afternoon?
15: Well, thank you.
13: You had a citizen's arrest 7 months ago.
15: About 7 months ago, I was at Pars Park in the off-lead dog area with a number of other dog owners and their dogs, and this young gentleman came running out of the woods, topless with a machete, swinging it. Seemed to be under the belief that the whole world was after him and people were after him and that we were all of a sudden after him and then he wanted to kill us and slash our dogs up.
14: Oh, my goodness.
15: So I handed my two dogs over to another dog owner and I slowly approached the young man and he was threatening to kill me and waving his machete around. And then when I got close enough to have a closer conversation, he was saying he was going to kill me, so I decided to use some reverse psychology on him, and I said, what makes you think that he can kill me? You don't even know me, you don't even know my skill set. And that sort of stunned him a bit, and then he was like, no, I'll slash you to bits. And I basically said to him, this can go two ways. You'll get hurt really, really, really bad, or you'll hurt me, and then whatever trouble you're in, you're going to get in more trouble. So you better make your fucking... I said, if you put that machete down, everything will be sweet. So then he dropped the machete, and then I pounced on him, and I made a citizen's arrest on him, and I held him. And I kept him there, and then I had the police on the phone, and then I basically talked them on the phone to where they could find me, where I had him held down. And they then basically took over control of the scene and then found the machete and took him away. It was my impression at the time that he was probably heavily under psychosis from drugs or something. But that was a point there where I just didn't

0: thing. He was threatened to kill everyone he could see and slash our dogs up.
1: So what have you in your past? Is there anything in your past that gave you, you know, any training or anything to have that composure to confront someone like that, Mark?
0: I've actually confronted a number of people and basically used my mindset to control the situation rather than anything physical. I've only had really one physical confrontation from trying to control a situation, but most of the time it's basically getting inside their head and putting doubt in their head that they can actually do something to you.
1: Yeah.
0: Or that they might come out better if they try to do something.
1: That takes a lot of composure, though, to stand there and, I guess, de-escalate the situation as you did, Mark.
0: Yeah. I knew what I was doing, and I knew that he was going to probably have a go, but I had belief in the fact that if I could put enough doubt in this young man's mind that, because he doesn't know me and I'm of quite stocky build, that he might think second of what he's about to do. And fortunately, he gave me that opportunity by dropping his machete so I could pounce on him and then hold him under citizen's arrest.
1: Do you think what might have happened if you hadn't been there, Mark? It just seems very lucky for the other people in the dog park.
0: He was extremely psychotic. Mm. So basically, the situation was he believed other people were after him, and then when he came across us in the dog park, that we were part of those people as well. Mm. And he had to kill us.
1: Jeez. And he's got a hold of a machete. That's the terrifying part of it. Did you hear what happened after that once the police took him away?
0: The police got all the details and all that and took him away, and then I never had a response from them after that.
1: Wow. I tell you what, you're lucky if there's a Mark around
2: exactly.
1: when something like that
2: goes very, down. Very, very lucky. Mark, thank you very much for your story. It is 2:08. 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

0: 5 minutes to two. Plenty of texts coming through on the citizen's arrest. But Simon, we've got a minute and a half before the news. What's your story?
1: Righto, mate. So I'm coming home quite late one night, and I live on a very, very reasonably short, small street. It's very small. And I come around one corner, and I see a person in the distance have shot up either my or my neighbour's drive, right? Mm-hmm. So I scoot along the road thinking, what's he up to? And so I'm a one-man van builder at that time, right? And truck's backed up the drive, back door's open, and he's in there already. He's opened the door really quickly with one of those sort of flat bar things, and he's reaching over, grabbing my tools out of the truck, right? And he's putting them down the side by the brick plant box, yeah?
0: Yeah.
1: So I'm sitting here, and he doesn't realise that I'm looking at him because the door...
0: Simon, sorry to jump in there. Sorry to jump in there, but we really want to hear your story, and we're going to have some follow-up questions. So, mate, if you're okay, I've ballsed up the timing there. So if you're okay, just hang on until after the news, and we'll pick that back up. Is that cool?
1: Yeah, righto, mate.
0: You're a good man.
2: Sorry about that, Simon.
0: Yeah. I knew instantly you couldn't get it done in a minute and a half. This sounds too good, Simon. We need more. All right, you just hold there, mate, and we'll come back to you after the news. But 0800 80 10 80 is the number to call. Citizens' arrest has been expanded. Would that make you intervene? Tell us what you reckon. 9292 is the text as well. News, sport and weather on its way with Raylene Ramsey. Hoping you are having a great Thursday afternoon. You're listening to Matt Heath and Tyler Adams.
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13: It's 2 o'clock. I'm Raylene Ramsey. Hundreds of Wellingtonians have taken to the steps of Parliament to demand a response to new water bills. The annual standalone bills from new water entity Te Aki Wai are forecast to reach $6,000 within a decade. Locals believe it's an unfeasible cost. and Te Aki Wai leadership needs to make a change.
14: Should be socialised, should be run on a socialist manner so that everyone has it available.
15: We just can't afford this. It's another cost on top of an already struggling people.
16: The commercialisation of water, the corporatisation of water, we've got no democracy here.
13: A police watchdog investigation has found an officer was justified in fatally shooting Tom Phillips in self-defence. Phillips and his children were missing for 4 years when the saga ended with a shootout in September. Jordan Dunn has more.
17: One officer received near-fatal injuries after being shot by Phillips. Within seconds, another officer had arrived, saw Phillips with a rifle, and subsequently shot and killed him. The Independent Police Conduct Authority accepts this officer believed the fugitive had likely killed his colleague and would kill him too. It also finds officers provided appropriate care to Phillips, who received a non-survivable injury.
13: The IPCA overall commends the actions of the frontline officers, but finds shortcomings in the actions of the Emergency Communications Centre shift commander. The leader of the opposition says red flags are being raised about accountability in the Mount Maunganui landslide report. A January slip that killed six people has been labelled avoidable by an external review commissioned by the Tauranga City Council. The review found experts had warned the council of rock falls, landslides and a risk to life for more than two decades. Chris Hipkins says it's a tragedy.
18: The families deserve to know that the council is giving these recommendations the utmost importance and that they're taking on board what are pretty damning findings.
13: Sky City has revealed it's planning to lay off hundreds of staff and is considering selling off its Adelaide hotel and casino. It comes as Spark confirms it's already cut hundreds of roles. Business reporter Michael Circle has the latest.
19: Sky City says it's made the tough decision to cut 200 to 250 jobs, mainly in Auckland, to cut costs. It's also begun a strategic review of its Adelaide operation. Sparks confirmed it's cut 627 roles in the past year after already slashing 1,300 roles the year before.
13: The government's cutting red tape for farmers, allowing more use of agricultural drones for spraying. Marcus Allen has more.
20: It's scrapping the 8-month approval process for lower risk operations like pesticide and fertiliser distribution that currently costs thousands of dollars. The Associate Transport Minister says from mid-2027, only a forewarning to the Civil Aviation Authority will be needed. James Meagher says drones are becoming an everyday modern tool for farmers, but rules haven't kept pace.
13: The pin's been pulled on work planned for this weekend on a key stretch of State Highway 3 in northern Taranaki. The road was set to be closed for 4 days as crews work on Awakino Gorge, but forecast rain has pushed the project to next Friday.
21: The News Talk ZB Sport. New Zealand cricket has posted a financial loss $5.5 million larger than forecast. The huge blowout to $7.3 million is primarily attributed to budgeting for broadcast revenue that had already been received, an increase in overall costs, and a reduction in income from Super Smash sponsor Dream 11 due to changes to India's gambling laws. CEO Jeff Ellett says such a loss isn't sustainable and budgets will be reassessed for the coming financial year. NZC is proposing a reduction to the broadcast schedule for the final season of the Super Smash. Peter Larkai is vowing not to be intimidated by the imposing Ellis Park atmosphere the All Blacks will face on Sunday morning. The young loose forward's highly likely to come off the bench in the series opener against the Springboks and doesn't view the intimidating crowd as a negative.
22: There's a lot of people who would, kill to be in our shoes, so just embracing the occasion and getting to run out with, 22 other brothers against the Springboks at Ellis Park. It's a special moment.
21: The All Blacks lineup for the first test is named at 10 o'clock tonight. Coach Whitney Hanson's adamant rotation will be important for the Black Ferns as they navigate a busy schedule in coming months. Hanson's named three debutants in the match day 23 to tackle Australia in Auckland on Saturday.
23: We're thinking about the future, we're thinking about now. Where can we give opportunity to grow some talent and how do we give some continuity to those that will own those positions come the tough games?
21: International rugby coverage with Forklift Solutions, lifting you and your business to a higher level. Silver Fern Georgia Heffernan's leaving New Zealand to play in Australia's Super Netball League. The Gold Attacks signed a 2-year deal to join Currumburger at the Sunshine Coast Lightning. And Storm prop Tui Kamakamitha has announced his immediate retirement from rugby league on medical grounds. The 32-year-old Fijian international hasn't played since suffering a stroke in the days after Melbourne's round four loss to the Cowboys at the end of March. I'm Dean McLaughlin. That's news.

0: Talk ZB News and Sport with Fisher Funds, investing in New Zealand for over 25 years. It's 2:05. Matt Heath and Tyler Adams are next.
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2: The independent report into the fatal Mount Maunganui landslide has found there were repeated warnings to the Tauranga City Council, and those warnings were repeatedly ignored. Tauranga City Council Chief Executive Marty Grenfell is with us now. 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
4: Met Service forecast on the water for the Manukau and Waitemata harbours. Variable 5 knots, becoming southwest 10 knots this afternoon. Hauraki Gulf and Bremhead to Cape Colville, southerly 10 knots, rising to southwest 15 knots this afternoon, then easing back to 10 knots this evening. And for Auckland today, cloudy periods developing this afternoon with the chance of a shower. Southwesterlies dying out this evening, and tonight's low 8 degrees. Tomorrow fine, southwesterlies and a forecast high of 15, a low of 9 tomorrow night. And a fine again on Saturday, northwesterly breezes. Saturday's forecast high is 16 degrees.
1: 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Matt Heath and Tyler Adams Afternoons. 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
5: 2:07, welcome back into the program, and we have been discussing citizens' arrest legislation. It has been expanded. People can now use reasonable force to detain someone committing any crime under the Crimes Act at any time of the day. So the question that we have been putting to you is, do you think you would intervene now that these powers have been expanded? Have you intervened in the past, and do we need more people to step up when you witness a crime, someone to take action, and hopefully others will follow? 0800 80 1080 is that number to call.
6: The sex says stop telling people to step in. It's not safe. Better people commit crimes than people risk themselves to stop them committing crimes. But I don't know. I mean, surely we're all adults in a society, and someone can make an assessment whether that they have the ability to step in and stop someone who's committed a crime. Police can't be everywhere.
5: That's right.
6: And so society as a whole, not just the people that are paid to protect us, we should all be trying to protect each other, right? Mm. Isn't that the way it works?
5: I would have thought so. Now, before the news, we had to unfortunately cut off Simon because we're running out of time. But Simon is back with us now. Mate, thanks very much for hanging on.
6: Oh, sorry.
5: Oh, we're just having some... Oh, there we go. Got you there. G'day, Simon.
6: So I think if we go back to the start of your story, you were coming home and then you saw a car shoot up your drive. Is that right? At night? Have I got that right, Simon?
3: No. So I was walking, and it was pretty late.
6: Yep.
3: Pretty late, like early hours of the morning. The sun was coming up, sort of thing. I wasn't too smashed or anything. And so I saw, came around the corner, and I saw someone either whip up my drive or my neighbour's drive.
6: Right.
3: And I'm like, he's up to something. You know, that odd look, I didn't recognise him. So I scooted down there, and it's about 100 metres, so I got to my driveway. And this guy had already opened up the back of my truck, but it was an old Nissan Safari back in those days, and it was backed up the drive, right? So he's in the back seat, opened the back door, and he's reaching over the back and getting the tools on the chippy, right? And he's getting my tools out of the back of my truck. And he doesn't realise that I'm sitting at the front of the driveway looking at him doing this, because the door is between me and him, right? And I'm just looking at him. I'm getting absolutely irate. I'm just looking at him thinking, this piss-taking door, and gives the old knee a good going over.
6: Lock,
3: well,
6: stock,
3: this
6: yep.
3: Rooster, top that. I just went for the door, and I just slammed it so hard into the back of this guy, wow, that his knee, bang, and he screamed, ah! And then I gave him another couple. And then he was just an absolute shock. And at that time, I'm thinking, what else has he got? Has he got my chisels, or what's he got? You know, he could be really thinking, why do I even start this? So I had to finish it off. So I get him in a headlock. And I'm actually getting really irate at this stage. I'm just feeling really violated, you know? It's like, this has never happened to me before, but I've got him. He's stunned, he's shocked, he doesn't know what to do, and he is absolutely not enjoying life at this stage. And so I've got him, and he's starting to struggle a little bit. So I've got him in a half Nelson, and he

0: I'm choking him, and he's starting to go blue. You know, let him have a little bit of air. So I gave him a little bit of air, and he sort of took a big... and I sort of put it back on and dragged him down to the back of the section, which is my trailer was hooked up to the back of this truck. So I drag him down there, and he's up against the garage, and he's sort of cornered, and he's in a bit of shock at this stage, and he's coughing and spluttering, and my wife, I'm yelling out to the wife, call the cops, call the cops. And my wife opens the curtains, and my wife at that time opens the curtains, and she's 8.5 months pregnant, and, you know, sleeps naked, and she's wondering what the hell's going on, and he looks at her, and he looks at me, and I just think, righto, now you're really violating my space, mate. So I gave him another one, and then he says, he's choking and spluttering, and he says, can I be sick in your planter box?
1: And, he asked permission.
0: He did. And I, if you be sick in my planter box, mate, I will your jaw.
2: That's third strike. That's third strike.
1: You're really pushing it now, mate.
2: You've robbed my truck, you've looked at my wife naked, and now you want to defile my planter box.
0: And then he said, but that'd be assault. Oh, I better not do that then.
2: Wow. And so did the cops turn up?
0: The cops turned up and they said, come on, Stephen.
2: Oh, they knew him.
0: And he stopped the cop car as quickly as he could.
3: Right.
2: Wow. And so what did the police say about the force that you'd used? And I wonder if it's different. I don't know the rules, but citizen's arrest, well, you imagine out on the street. Well, if it's on your property, it's slightly different, isn't it?
0: Yeah, it is. And I was very irate, and I was under the... I'd actually been to a barbecue about 3 or 4 weeks before, and there was an ex-cop there, and he said, what would you do if you caught the burglar? And he says, well, you know, I guess if you, you know, they have a little bit of discretion. And so we took that as the way we liked it. And anyway, it happened. It happened. And the cops rang me that afternoon, and they said, we've got a young man here who's in our custody, and some serious allegations of you. And I said, no, mate, that was pure self-defense.

0: I used to live in Central Christchurch.
1: Right, but that, but they, the cops still knew exactly who this guy was.
0: Yep, they knew exactly who he was. There's a lot of burglaries going.
1: And do you think he's just wandering up drives, and he just happened to wander up your drive, just looking around for things to steal?
0: Yeah, I think he's an absolute. You know, apparently he was a well known burglar, an opportunist burglar.
1: Yeah.
0: Well, you know, one cop said he probably won't do that again. So
2: would you do that again, Simon?
0: In hindsight, mate, no, I wouldn't.
1: Mm. Do you think he used too much force? Do you think anger took over as opposed to just trying to protect your family and your possessions?
0: Very fine line there, mate. Mm-hmm. You know?
2: Yeah.
1: Thank you, Simon. What do you think, 0800 80 10 80?
2: I'm glad we got to hear that story. I mean, if you go Vinnie Jones on someone with a car door, like, good on, Simon. I think a lot of people say he deserved to do that, but in the eyes of the law, he was probably lucky that he didn't end up in court himself, right?
1: Well, in citizen's arrest, and that's a bit different because it's someone's robbing your house.
2: Yeah.
1: It's a bit different. I'd look at that and what rights you have on someone that's on your property compared to someone on the street. But reasonable force is a key part of the citizen's arrest thing, and it does not mean whatever force is needed to make the arrest work. Section 39 protects necessary force used to overcome resistance, but not where the arrest could reasonably be achieved in a less violent manner.
2: Mm.
1: So in terms of this bill, the idea is that it's the sort of the least violent manner you can do.
2: Yeah.
1: So police, this is how the police put it, avoid force where possible and use only the minimum force necessarily and proportionate force. So going Vinnie Jones with the door might be, in the police's eyes, considered unreasonable force. Mm,
2: maybe a little bit too far. What do you say though? 0800 80 10 80 is the number to call. It is 2:15.
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12: And actually the power now lies in the hands of the minor parties increasingly. 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
13: 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It could all come down to who's on the right tyres and will be a podium finish for Liam. Isn't that amazingly uplifting? 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
2: It is 2:18, and we're talking about citizens' arrest powers. They've been expanded. Would you step in? Have you stepped in? Tell us about it. 0800 80 10 80.
1: I think we should share what is actually in this. these changes to the Crimes Act of 1961.
2: So, please, I think that's a good PSA.
1: Yeah. The biggest changes

0: removal of the three-year threshold. Previously, Section 35 generally allowed a citizen to arrest someone caught committing a crime with a maximum punishment was at least 3 years imprisonment. So they got rid of that because that was too hard. People were going, I don't know if that's 3 years or not.
1: Yes.
0: It now applies to any offence under the Crimes Act. If you find the person committing it, it does not cover every offence under the New Zealand Police still say not intervening is usually the safest choice. Is safest, but yeah, is safe always the right choice? The guidance says to call 111, of course, where there is immediate risk, and in most situations, you must make clear that you are arresting the person. Police say that the person should be told they are being placed under citizen's arrest and being held under police until the police arrive. You must contact the police as soon as practical. Reasonable force, as I was saying before, does not mean whatever force is needed to make the arrest work. You want to use the exact right amount of force.
1: Yeah.
0: Yeah. And a citizen's arrest does not give you police search and questioning powers. That makes sense.
1: Mm-hmm.
0: Yeah. And the legal protection depends heavily on why you arrested them. Under Section 35, catching someone actually committing a crime act offence can make the arrest justified, protecting against both criminal and civil liability. But Sections 36 and 38 can instead provide only protection from criminal responsibility, leaving open the possibility of some civil proceedings, which is a little bit confusing.
1: There's a lot to think about in the heat of the moment.
0: Yeah.
1: To try and protect yourself. I mean, that is a lot of guidelines when someone nicks something and you just think, I've got to tackle that person.
0: Yeah.
1: Yeah. Steve, how are you?
2: Hey, guys. Good to hear from you.
1: Nice to hear from you, mate. Thanks for giving us a call. So you're a security guard. How does this new law or the expansion of the legislation affect you?
2: I think for security guards, it does help soften, if you like, the approach that security guards can use, because now people are aware that, you know, security guards have perhaps a little bit more leverage in terms of you know, addressing people, stopping them, and in whatever case, apprehending someone. I had a similar situation about 4 years ago. I was at a shopping center. I received a call from my supervisor saying that there was a person reported in the store. We met outside that store, and sure enough, there was a large, stocky gentleman that was coming through. He had obtained a suitcase from that store and was filling it up and had filled it up. It was close to Christmas. And anyway, he came through the store and he was swearing. And to be fair, you know, most of the staff, including the security company that was in charge of that store, they were intimidated by him. And he walked right past everybody. And then he walked past us. And my supervisor at the time just turned and said, look, I want you to go and get that suitcase off that guy. So you know, we approached him. Our first port of call is always to de-escalate and called out to him, asked him twice if we could stop and talk about it. His reaction was to turn around and he threw a punch, which for me, it glazed off my cheek, but I knew that the time frame for de-escalation at that moment in time had come to a stop. So at that immediate time, I just dropped my shoulder and I'm about 110 kgs, and I just launched and hit him right in the midsection. He reacted and he turned so that when he hit the ground, which was a grassy field, his face hit the ground. And when I went on top of him, a colleague of mine who was with me, he jumped on top of me. So that's about 190 kgs on top of one person.
1: Mm.
2: Now, that person wasn't able to move too much. He was struggling and all of that. But the reason why I'm talking about this is because, you know, you're right, Tyler, and Matt. Everyone, I guess, has to weigh up in a moment's notice what their response will be. There's no one right way to do it. You know, at the end of the day, the case was retrieved. It was taken back to the store. And we waited for about 5 to 8 minutes. The police were so busy at that time of the year that they didn't show up. So we just stood up and we let him go. And when he stood up, he apologized to us for, you know, doing what he did. But it appeared to me that to some people in their lives, they live their life by intimidating people all around them, and that's how they get their way.
0: Yeah, yes.
2: But they don't anticipate that somebody might react differently, and that's what happened that particular day. But I just wanted to mention one other thing, and that is from a security point of view, all guards have

0: a responsibility to, if in response to aggression like that, we have to adapt the policy that that the All Blacks some years ago, you know, adopted in their game. That is to express controlled aggression, if I could use that term.
1: Yeah.
0: So it has to be, you know, reflecting of the situation at the time. And even though we had that gentleman into the ground, it didn't give us a reason to have to put the boot in and stuff like that, if you know what I'm talking about.
1: Yes, exactly.
0: It was all about, you know, ensuring that the moment enabled the person who was committing the crime to be, you know...
1: No undue force, or basically taking revenge because he took a swipe at you and grazed your cheek. You know,
0: that's correct. Mm. That's correct. So it has to be controlled aggression. It has that's reflective of the situation, and everyone treats that kind of situation differently, don't they, Matt? You know, not everyone's going to be the same.
1: Mm.
0: And so it's something that, and I agree with you, Matt. You know. It wasn't that many years ago that I remember doing a shift up at the cemetery where, just down the road at Lynmore, a guy wielded a knife. And if he hadn't have been shot at it, you know, I wonder what would have happened to more people that would have perhaps perished. You know what I mean?
2: That's right, yeah.
0: So we have to make a decision at times in our lives whether we step up or we don't. And, you know, everyone's different in how they're going to react. Mm. I just sort of ring and give you my 2 cents worth anyway.
1: I really appreciate that, Steve. That was a valuable 2 cents worth.
2: Absolutely. And glad it makes your life easier as a security guard. So what do you say? 0800 80 10 80. Citizens arrest powers have been increased. Would you step in? Have you stepped in? 9292 is the text number.
1: Guys, I think the whole thing is going to be a disaster. I can see Joe Citizen ending up with a knife between the ribs or a size 12 in the mouth. Leave it to the experts, gee. But, you know, the experts aren't there.
2: Mm.
1: You know, as a society, don't we have to kind of police ourselves to a certain extent?
2: Yeah. What do you say? 0800 80 1080 is that number. 25 past two.
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0: News Talk ZB, it is 28 past 2.
2: Guys, how do you know in a split second, how do you work out if the offender is armed or on drugs or capable of dealing to you? We all know that criminals have more rights than non-offenders. Cheers, Mark.
3: Mm. Well, yeah, that's what the police are saying, that, you know, staying safe, if you do intervene, if you go ahead to keep the arrest lawful, you need to be sure you've got the right person, have reasonable and probable grounds to believe a Crimes Act offence has occurred, clearly tell the person you're making the arrest and holding the officer. But they generally say, you know, if you've got any doubts at all, then don't jump in.
0: Mm.
3: So I think in a lot of ways it probably protects people that have the skills to go and do it. You know, if you're tiny, and you see a couple of giant people that are armed committing a crime, then no one's saying you should get involved.
0: No, don't run in front of them or try and tackle them.
3: But it's just, you just want to know across every situation, you know, everyone needs to know that people might step in.
0: Yeah.
3: And you know, like that last call with the guy intimidating people in a supermarket, right? Mm. That people intimidate people until they get intimidated themselves, right? And
0: that's
3: there's safety
0: right.
3: in numbers. So if you generally know that there's a good chance someone will step up and have a go at you if you're doing something bad, then I think that'll make the world a better place.
0: Yeah. What do you say, though? 0800 80 1080 is that number to call. Got the headlines coming up, but we've just had a text from a police officer. Very, very interesting.
3: Oh, yeah?
0: So we'll read that out. A police officer's thoughts on these new laws and how they feel about it. We'll read that out after the headlines with Raylene, which are coming up right now.
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12: With Your Ride, New Zealand's number one taxi app, download Your Ride today. Hundreds of Wellingtonians have taken to the steps of Parliament to demand a response to new water bills. The annual standalone bills from new water entity Tiaki Wai are forecast to reach $6,000 within a decade. A police watchdog investigation has found an officer was justified in fatally shooting Tom Phillips in self-defence. Phillips and his children were missing for 4 years when the saga ended with a shootout in September.

0: The Greens' latest election promise is to reinstate the original model of the health school lunch program launched by Labor. Party co-leader Marama Davidson says at a time when more families are struggling to afford the basics, every child deserves a nutritious meal. The government's cutting red tape for farmers, allowing more use of agricultural drones for spraying. It's scrapping the 8-month approval process for lower risk operations like pesticide and fertiliser distribution. Very difficult decision. Up to 250 Sky City jobs to be cut, mainly in Auckland. Find out more at nzherald.co.nz. Back to Matt Heath and Tyler Adams.
1: Thank you very much, Raylene. And we're carrying on our discussion about the citizens' arrest laws that have been expanded. And you've got some information, Heath.
2: I have, but I've got this interesting text I want to read out for.
1: Okay, first. Perfect.
2: Hey, Batman and Robin. You're talking a big game, but are you going to take a bullet for a block of cheese? Who's Batman and who's Robin in this situation? I'm gonna claim Batman here. You're gonna be my Robin. I'm Batman. And I also push back on talking a big game. Well, I don't think we have been talking a big game.
1: No.
2: We're saying I'd like to think if the situation was right, I would step in and do the right thing.
1: Yeah.
2: But am I going to take a bullet for a block of cheese? I'd say for a start, I've never seen Batman and Robin take a bullet for a block of cheese.
1: Yeah.
2: No, I would not take a bullet for a block of cheese. And so I thought I'd have a bit of information here, right?
1: Okay. This is good.
2: What actually counts as a citizen's arrest? It's when someone who isn't a police officer arrests another person for committing or having committed an offence under the Crimes Act of 1961. That covers everything from theft, burglary to assault. This is what the police say. Do not intervene if it may put you or others in harm's way. It's important to consider whether the person may have a hidden weapon.
1: Mm-hmm.
2: In most situations, the safest action is to keep yourself and others safe, observe the crime, and call 111. Your primary responsibility is to maintain the safety of everyone involved. This is from the police. If there's any immediate risk or harm to you or someone else, call 111 and don't intervene. Police say the safest option in most situations is still to call 111 and let officers respond. Right?
1: Mm.
2: So that's not jumping in and taking a bullet for a block of cheese.
1: Yeah, I mean, that pours cold water a little bit on these expanded powers, doesn't it?
2: But that's what the police are saying.
1: Yes, yeah.
2: And everyone's got an ear on the side of caution because no one wants to be the person that says go for it and then something terrible happens to someone that's trying to do the right thing.
1: Yeah, exactly. You know? Yeah,
2: and that's I mean obviously that's a real risk.
1: Mm.
2: So it's a situation where you know you can handle it.
1: Yeah,
2: right.
1: And can you guarantee that you can handle it? You know, knowing that it's a fluid situation. And on that note, we mentioned before there's a police officer who's texted in, and this is their thoughts. G'day, guys. As a police officer, these new laws do concern me. On the plus side, though, the general public might now appreciate the difficulty of making split-second decisions in the heat of the moment that later get scrutinised by those with time and all the information on their side. Cops might gain a bit more understanding in the wider public.
2: Yeah, well, I think we need a lot more of that, you know.
1: Yeah.
2: The job that they do and the variables they deal with and the absolute horrors of society that they face. Boy, oh boy, I think we do need to really think about that when we hassle what police get up
1: to. Yeah, and this texter says, Matt, you're definitely Batman. Do I have to be Robin, though? Can I be Commissioner Gordon or something?
2: No,
1: you're Robin. Is there another hero there, Mr. Freeze?
2: You're Robin.
1: No, I don't want to be Robin. Robin was not cool. Those spandex did not look good on Robin. Connotations there.
2: It's either Robin or Batgirl. Those are your options.
1: I'll take Batgirl then.
2: Hi, guys. If these types think they could be challenged, they would think twice about doing bad things. Bad things happen when good people do nothing. Society needs an attitude shift. That's from Anne.
1: Mm.
2: Yeah, that's what I'm saying, Anne.
1: Good on you, Anne. Erin, what's your thoughts?
3: Hi. First-time caller. So back in New Year's Eve 1981, my brother and his granddad, my brother was only 13, 14, but quite big for his age. And they were cutting through a reserve, and there were these two big guys, you know, kind of men's age, and they were picking on a young lad. My brother just called out, hey, pick on someone your own size. They turned out, when it went to court, that they were part of a gang. They came over with their helmets and whacked my brother. One of them then pulled out a knife straight into my brother's liver. The surgeon said later that this person knew what they were doing. He sliced it, so in and sliced, and we found out later that in the freezing work, that's sort of a technique or in that field. We found out later that his nickname

0: name was, I won't say his first name, something, the Blade. My brother was in intensive care. We were called. They didn't believe he'd make it. He did. And he has, it went through to court. The two, the one who did the stabbing, where I got 5 years, and the other guy got 3. And this is way back in 1981. It was quite high profile. My brother said ever since that he would never do it again. Mm. Although I know his heart would want to, you know, he would want to, but that fear.
1: Oh. Well, you can, I mean, if you've been slashed through your liver, you absolutely, it would increase your fear. So how's his health been ongoing? Did he have a full recovery, Aaron?
0: No, I mean, he's had ongoing problems. He's 62. He was only 13, 14 at the time.
1: Oh, right.
0: He was just walking home with his friend and came across these two gang members.
1: And so how old were the gang members?
0: They would have been 18, 19. It was a gang established being in this community at that time.
1: Scumbags stabbing a 13-year-old.
0: Yeah.
1: I mean, stabbing anyone's bad enough, but, you know.
0: My brother just said, hey, pick on someone your own size. And so they did. And I think of what I would do. I would still want to step in, knowing even that. But that's because I haven't experienced that trauma and that fear that my brother lives with.
1: Well, thank goodness that your brother survived that. It could have been very different. But that's the reality of it, right?
2: The unknowns.
1: If you step into a situation, I mean, that can happen.
2: Yeah.
1: But what about a situation where, you know, something bad is happening and you know you're going to get hurt to deal with it, but you're protecting someone else that's even more vulnerable?
2: That's the definition of a hero, isn't it?
1: Yeah.
2: I mean, like when Mark mentioned the machete wielder down at the dog park and threatened to cut up the dogs and the kids and the people around. I mean, even if it's a stalling tactic, is that still something? You might not be able to do anything physically, but to try and stall them and direct them away from other people? I don't know. I mean, is that's still putting yourself in danger, isn't it?
1: This text says, haha, what a joke, waiting for police. The whole reason they're bringing this in is because police never show up. That's kind of what I'm saying. Like, at some point, you know, everyone has to look out for everyone else because the police, we can never have enough police that there's police there. And we actually wouldn't want to live in a society where there's a police officer everywhere.
2: Yeah, very good point, yeah. 0800 80 1080 is the number to call. What do you say? Have you stepped in? Would you step in now that it is easier to do so? Tell us your thoughts. It is 19-3.
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2: Afternoon to you. It is 16 to 3 and we have been talking about expanded powers for citizens arrest legislation. Would that make you think twice about getting involved if you saw a crime, or would it make it more likely? What do you say? 0800 80 1080 is the number.
1: This texter says, I was in our supermarket. A man was being abusive and intimidating towards a female checkout staff member. No one was doing anything. A customer, a boxer, calmly walked over from his self-service checkout, tried to talk to him. The guy wouldn't listen, so he punched him and manoeuvred him out of the store.
2: Oh.
1: Everyone clapped. Then he just went back to calmly checking out his order. The guy came back later wanting to complain, but no one wanted to hear him out. This is a kind of a scary one. Driving past the Waiuku Golf Club, travelling home from a 21st, I saw a commotion going on, so I pulled in. Next minute, I had a knife on my throat. As I had the car window down, begged the young guy to rethink his actions. He pulled the knife away from my throat. I floored the car, drove up the road, but then stopped. And I thought, screw this guy, drove back and ran him over. Then got out of the car and pounded his head until blood squirted out. And someone said, that's enough. Found out that he'd stabbed a person leaving the golf club.
2: Holy.
1: So I was happy with my action. See, that would be on the side of, you would not get any protection from doing that.
2: No, that
1: if you've gone
2: probably
1: back,
2: unreasonable force.
1: And yeah, you're running the guy down with a car, it's probably going to be considered unreasonable force.
2: A little bit too far, maybe. Yeah. Carlton, what's your story?
12: Hi, I just wanted to say something for the little guy.
2: Mm-hmm. Go for it.
12: London had a very, a good campaign about see something, say something.
2: Yep.
12: It's basically, if you're in a situation, tell somebody else who's bigger than you.
1: Yeah. Mm. Right, so...
12: I don't know.
1: So you see someone, you know, let's just say stealing something. Then you and yep. you don't think you're big enough to deal with it. Do you go, hey, that guy's stolen something, and then try and wrestle up a posse or wrestle up someone that's big enough to deal with it?
12: I confront the guy first.
1: Yeah.
2: Mm.
12: Yeah.
2: And then call in some help.
12: Yeah.
2: Yeah. I mean, that's a flip on it because, I, you know, as I said earlier, that it's very difficult in the psychology as well research that quite often when something happens, nobody steps in because everybody's waiting for someone else to take the first move. So I suppose even if you're not physically able to do anything, at least you're taking a first move.
12: Isn't that what I just said?
2: Yeah, exactly, Kelton. Yeah, I was just repeating your view.
1: He was just clarifying it for you, Kelton.
12: Alliterated what I was sort of saying. I mean, I've worked in retail for 50 years.
2: Mm.
12: I've stood in front of shopping carts that people are trying to just push their way through. I wasn't big enough physically to handle that person, but if I stood in front of their shopping trolley, they either had to go over me or around me.
2: But you put yourself in harm's way, Kelton, you know?
12: Like, yeah.
2: Yep, sometimes that works out well for you. Other times, yeah, they might just slam that trolley into you and give you a few punches to your head before anybody else can help. And that's the danger. But thank you very much for your call.
1: There was the See It, Say It, Sorted campaign that I remember over in the UK.
2: Say that again. So
1: See It, Say It, Sorted.
2: Sorted.
1: And it was kind of counter-terrorism, though,
2: right,
1: situation.
2: Okay, yes.
1: Yeah, passengers were told that if something didn't look right, that they should tell staff.
2: Mm.
1: Seems like an obvious one, doesn't it?
2: Yeah, that makes a lot of sense.
1: But yeah. I think yelling and screaming that someone's doing something is probably a good thing, pointing it out, something you can do from a distance, right?
2: Yeah.
1: And maybe the person that is up to it or the numbers of people that are up to helping out will jump in.
2: Mm. Rob, you tackled a guy in a supermarket.
13: A few years ago. So I've been working in supermarkets 16 or 17.

0: 10 years, maybe 20 years actually, and I see shoplifting go on all the time. And majority of the time, there's nothing much you can do about it. The staff are handling it, and I've always thought that, you know, it's just not worth it. But one day I was in the middle of the day, and I was in the store doing my job, and I was getting a few groceries as well, and I was sort of standing in the waiting for the express checkout. There was a lot of elderly people in the middle of the day, and there was a big commotion going on just outside in the sort of the forecourt, just outside the, you know, the exit of the express checkout. And two blokes, one of the staff and this other guy, had a steel pole each. I think it was a pole that had been pulled out of a display, and they were battling the hell out of each other and smashing stuff, and they got into the smashed all the flower display out, and
1: jeez,
0: a lot of old people were quite scared. There was glass flying and buckets, and a lot of old people on Zimmer frames. They couldn't get out of the way, and I thought, bugger this. So I just walked straight up to them and just put them in a headlock and just slammed them on the ground with my body on top of them and sort of knocked the air out of him. And he just calmed down straight away. What had happened was his girlfriend had been shoplifting and they'd been caught, and so and I've seen it 100 times before, they take offense being caught.
1: Right.
0: And so they start calling the, you know, the store racist and, you know, capitalist and every name under the sun, you know, poor me, it's not my fault, I'm hungry. But in actual fact, they weren't even stealing food. It was stealing stuff to sell for to buy drugs. But I sat on this guy for a while and I had a bit of a chat to him. And I didn't punch him or beat him up or anything like that. I just had him in a headlock and he couldn't go anywhere. And the security guard was standing there and I said to him, what do you want me to do? And he says, I'll just let him go, mate. There's nothing we can do. The cops won't come.
1: Even though they've been smashing stuff up in the store.
0: Yeah, I made a hell of a mess. But the security guard says, "Look, we got his photo. We'll just ban him from the store. The police won't be here today. They might be here tomorrow. Just let him go." And so
2: I'm disappointed.
0: If you calm down, you know. And he said, "Oh, just let me know." And he was my best mate then, so I let him go.
1: Did anyone have a word to you about the force that you had used?
0: Some old bloke says, "Oh, gee, that was good."
1: So you were celebrated a little bit, but what about the, you know, the supermarket and you know, co-workers?
0: No one said anything. No, it was just like it happens every day in South Auckland. It does literally happen every day.
2: Did you hear back from the cops? Did they get in touch with you to make a statement or anything?
0: No, he just got up and ran for it, and he's probably going to hit another supermarket that was easier down the road, but. Mm.
1: Would you think it was worth it to get involved, Rob?
0: At the time, it's like you say, it just annoyed me that the people were frightened and there's something I could do about it, you know. And,
3: you're a hero, Rob.
0: But I've got a sore shot from this day. It's like 3 years later, I pulled the tendons and the, you know, because I'm 60 plus.
1: Yeah.
0: And so my speech, every time I put my seatbelt on, reminds me of that day.
1: Yeah. Well, in my eyes, you're a hero, Rob.
2: He should have at least got a discount at the supermarket in question, you know, stopped the crime in motion. But that's part of the problem, right, is, as Rob said, he's got to let the guy go because the police aren't going to turn up that day and the police have got a lot to do, and he goes down and knocks over another supermarket. Makes it even more important that good members of society who can step up and tackle people who are stealing, they do that at the next supermarket.
1: I was first on the scene, says the Stetson, when the America's Cup got smashed, and thought of all these things about excessive force. The guy had a sledgehammer. I could have used a bigger crowbar, but at the end of the day, he was smashing up a cup, and I didn't want to get in trouble for excessive force. Yeah, I mean, as much as we love the America's Cup, a sledgehammer to America's Cup is a lot better than a sledgehammer to your head.
2: Yeah, exactly. He was giving it heaps, that guy. Right, 0800 80 1080 is the number to call. It is 3:08.
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1: News Talks AB, it is 5 to 3. So if you had the last hour and 50 minutes of conversation, but the citizens' arrest powers, they have been expanded. And if you are in a situation where you may need to intervene, here's what you need to know.
2: What is actually a citizens' arrest? It's when someone who isn't a police officer arrests another person for committing or having committed an offence under the Crimes Act. That covers everything from theft, burglary to assault. The police say do not intervene if it may put you or others in harm's way. In most situations, they believe it's safest that you call 111.
1: So, staying safe if you do intervene, you need to be sure you've got the right person, have reasonable and probable grounds to believe a Crimes Act offence has occurred. Clearly tell the person you're making a citizen's arrest and holding them for police. Call 111 as soon as practicable and follow whatever directions police give. Ask for cooperation. Avoid using force unless it's genuinely necessary, and even then, the minimum required. Do not question the person and do not search them or their belongings.
2: Yeah, and the legal protections and their limits. The Crimes Act sets out different tiers of protection depending on the situation. It's worth understanding these. They aren't the same as being a police officer. Section 35 covers catching someone in the act. You're justified in arresting them without a warrant, meaning not guilty of any offence and not liable to civil proceedings. So that was confusing right at the end there. But yeah, you're responsible for the detained person's welfare until the police arrive.
1: Yeah.
2: And no undue force.
1: So if you want to be a hero, that's what you need to know with these new powers.
2: Yeah, in my opinion, people that intervene are heroes. We need them in society and we need to celebrate them more. So if you can safely execute a citizen's arrest, in my opinion, you're a good citizen.
1: Nice. Great discussion. Coming up after 3 o'clock. When it comes to dating, who should make the first move? 0800 80 1080.
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11: It's 3 o'clock. I'm Raylene Ramsey. The police minister says the watchdog investigation into the shooting of Tom Phillips reflects the outstanding job of officers. The Independent Police Conduct Authority finds the officer was justified in shooting the fugitive, who'd been missing with his children for 4 years. It shows the officer fired at Phillips 5 times, striking him 3 times. Minister Mark Mitchell says he backs the actions of the frontline officers 110%.
12: I don't question police officers in the middle of the night when they're facing a person armed with a firearm that's already shot their colleague. I choose not to second guess or question their actions. They are the ones at the scene.
11: 2 people have been charged after the death of a Lower Hutt man earlier this year. A homicide investigation was launched after Nathaniel Sturmey was found lying outside a property in Waterloo in April. A 25-year-old male has been charged with murder, a 46-year-old female with accessory after the fact. A National MP's broken ranks with the government, claiming there's zero logic to a tax change announced in the budget. Political reporter Ethan Griffiths has more.
13: From April, tax credits for charitable donations will be capped at $33,000. Currently, there's no cap. Finance Minister Nicola Willis described the change as necessary in May, but National MP Greg Fleming today told a meeting of Wellington charity managers that the change is an error and doesn't make sense. Some charities are concerned it will reduce donations as donors are less incentivised.
11: Willis is yet to respond. The Infrastructure Minister isn't saying whether public outcry influenced his decision to reject a fast-track housing bid at Pegasus Golf Course. Minister Chris Bishop declined Wolfbrook Properties' application. The Pegasus residents group celebrating after they presented a 16,000 signature petition to Parliament. Bishop didn't comment on whether public pressure swayed his decision, but says the proposal would be better dealt with through the normal RMA process.
14: My role is actually a relatively limited one, which is to receive the application via the agency, make an assessment, and then it's either a yay or a nay in terms of the referral, and I've declined it.
11: Auckland Airport is seeing more passengers through the door but remains cautious about the year ahead. It's announced a 20% drop in net profit, but revenue is up 3%. Here's business reporter Michael Sergal.
15: Passenger numbers are up about 1.6% on the previous year, with Chinese visitor numbers up 11%. The airport says underlying demand for air travel is strong heading into summer, but it says fuel prices remain volatile, geopolitical instability is continuing to affect airlines and travel demand, and flight and passenger volumes are likely to remain flat.
11: New Zealand First is proposing changes to encourage more investment in premium dairy products. The party wants to amend the Dairy Industry Restructuring Act to give qualifying manufacturers access to up to 500 million litres of the dairy co-op's milk annually for 6 years. Leader Winston Peters says it would then taper for 4 years before ending, and a bid to incentivise immediate investment

0: in value-adding dairy. He says the current 50 million litres is too low and sends a message to investors not to bother.
1: In News Talk ZB Sport, New Zealand cricket's financial woes will likely result in 40 Super Smash matches being dropped from the TV broadcast schedule this summer. The national governing body has projected a loss of $7.3 million for the last financial year, meaning all budgets for the coming financial year will be reassessed. Following consultation with the major associations and New Zealand Cricket Players Association, NZC's outlined a plan for only 24 of the 64 Super Smash matches to be broadcast, including 12 doubleheader weekends, 12 doubleheader match days, including the finals. And the remaining 40 matches will instead be streamed live. All Blacks loose forward Peter Lakai believes Sunday morning's test against the Springboks will be the ultimate benchmark for where the team sits. Dave Rennie's ABs are unbeaten through the three tests in July and 3-2 a game so far in the Republic. But Lakai says it's clear they'll learn a lot about themselves at Ellis Park.
2: We had the three games in the Nations Cup and then few of the tour matches, but you know, now we're into the test matches and they're the number one team in the world for a reason. So yeah, it'll be good clash on Saturday and good to see where we're at as a team.
1: A busy schedule in the coming months has pushed Black Ferns coach Whitney Hansen into a plan that balances opportunities to play with the need to rest. Just don't call it rotation.
3: We love that word rotation, don't we? I think rather than rotation, probably what you'll see is where we give opportunity, we might give some a rest, but we will also be thinking about how we create continuity in the group that we've got.
1: Hansen's named three debutants in her match day 23 to face Australia in Auckland this weekend. 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I'm Dean McLaughlin. 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
5: Weather Watch 24/7. The Met Service national forecast in the west from Northland to Kapiti, including Tomatanui and Taihape, partly cloudy with isolated light showers. Coromandel, Bay of Plenty and Taupo fine. Gisborne to Wairarapa and Wellington, areas of cloud with isolated showers about coastal Gisborne. Nelson and Marlborough, areas of cloud. Bulla to Westland, cloud increasing this evening. Canterbury, Otago and Southland, fine spells increasing but isolated showers for Stewart Island. Fiordland, cloudy periods with a few showers in the south, and for the Chatham Islands, mostly cloudy with isolated light showers.
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6: Very, very good afternoon to you. Welcome back into the show. It is 3:06. It's a very interesting story. Bumble, one of the most popular dating apps in the world, is abandoning one of the dating app's defining features. That is the rule that female users can make the first move. So this is after finding two-thirds of its female users no longer want that particular pressure. So the app that launched in 2014 is a more female-friendly alternative to Tinder, and it was built around giving women control over who they contacted. But they say changing dating habits, user fatigue, and falling engagement have forced them to rethink its approach and now allow the male users to make the first move.
7: Yeah, so that was its thing, wasn't it? So it's not going to be a bunch of pesky dudes hassling you.
6: Yep.
7: The woman flicked through and they reach out first, right?
6: Yes, correct.
7: But it turns out that's not what women wanted.
6: No.
7: So initially that's what they thought they wanted, and mm-hmm. and women said that's what they wanted, but actually they preferred the option for men to make a move.
6: They didn't want the pressure. Yeah. And that is quite damning. 66%, two-thirds of their female users say, we don't like this anymore.
7: Yeah.
6: You know, it started off okay, maybe, but it's too much pressure. Maybe a little bit more going back to the old
7: ways. I mean, it does seem a bit crazy that you're just saying that men are so disgusting and horrible that you don't want them to be able to reach out first, isn't it?
6: It is kind of slamming most of your users.
7: So

0: It seems women said when they were asked that they wanted to be the ones that made the first move, but in actuality, when it came to the approaching, they discovered over a few years that they wanted to be approached. So we want to talk about who approaches who. In your life, did your man approach you, or did you approach him? Or if you are single, do you want to be approached or left alone? Not just on apps, right? Do people want to be approached in bars anymore? And if you're a man, do you feel comfortable approaching women in this day and age? Because it's not as celebrated as it once was. Used to be really celebrated, the person that went up and said, you know, can I get you a drink?
1: You come here often?
0: Yeah, do you come here often? Can I get you a drink? No one liked anyone that talked like that.
1: Not quite in that voice.
0: There was never
1: Maybe
0: a time.
1: That's where it started to go wrong.
0: Yeah.
1: Yeah.
0: I approached my fiance.
1: Did you? So you made the first move. I mean, is that the first move? If you sidle up and you get into a conversation with the lovely Tracy at a bar, is that you making a first move at that point, or it's just kind of testing the waters?
0: It's just a conversation at that point.
1: Yeah.
0: But if no one, it's a sad world of people, and this is what people are saying, that it's a sad world now where no one, you know, men don't know if they want to, whether they're allowed to approach women, and women sometimes wonder why no one's approaching them.
1: Yeah.
0: And of course, there's the difference between being creepy and you know, just doing a, what's the word for it, a respectful appreciation of someone or respectfully saying that you're interested in the person.
1: Yeah. But if you are one of the women out there in the dating game where you have been recently and you get sick of too many guys coming up to you asking you to buy drinks and being a bit pesty, then isn't it up to you to then make the approach? You take that power back to say, flag most of you guys that come up to me. I'll be the one. If I see someone who I like the look of, I'll be the one to go up and say, hey, how you doing? Do you want a drink?
0: I was talking to a mate who owns a bar, and he said that the dating apps have ruined bars because it used to be that groups of people would go out and then they'd mingle. And now what happens is groups of people go out and they just stay in their own bubble. And, you know, if they're going to date someone, then they're swiping away on their apps, right? So bars aren't anymore that same place where, you know, a dude would go up and say, hello, how are you?
1: Yeah.
0: You having a good time? Yeah. I'm Tyler. You know?
1: Yep. I had to do that a lot. I got shot down a lot.
0: Yeah, and rightly so.
1: Yeah.
0: You weren't offering much.
1: Not at the time. I had to learn a lot. But, you know, I got over the line eventually, and that's the story. Tenacity, keep trying, and maybe make the first move. But is it right for the guy to always do that?
0: It's great to do it, if you can, you know, and accept that you have to work on your offering, right?
1: Yes, rejection is a part of life.
0: Yeah.
1: And I think that's important, is that when I started in the dating game, I don't know why it's coming back to me, but look, I faced a lot of rejection, but I got there in the end, and that was important, because with every rejection, you find a few yeses along the way.
0: If you can face rejection without being a dick about it.
1: Yes.
0: And just thinking, look, I just need to, as I said before, improve my offering. I need to, you know, become someone.
1: Yeah.
0: Or you know, become funnier.
1: Yeah.
0: Or whatever it is to improve your offering to a prospective partner, then that's a good thing, right?
1: I would have thought so.
0: Yeah.
1: What do you say, though? 0800 80 10 80. When it comes to dating, who should make the first move? Who made the first move in your particular relationship? And is it starting to change? Females out there listening, is it more important now for you to make that first move? Tell us about it. It is 12 past 3. 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
1: Coming up at 4, it's Heather Duplessy-Allen Drive.
2: The IPCA has ruled on whether the police officer was right to shoot the fugitive Tom Phillips and has told us more details about what happened that day. Here's a twist no one saw coming. Harry and Meghan are moving back to the UK in the next few weeks. We're going to get a royal expert's take on why, and the Warriors have locked in their star coach Andrew Webster for a long time.
1: Getting the answers you deserve. Heather Duplessy-Allen Drive with One New Zealand. 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
3: 14 past 3, so the rules of dating seems to have changed back to what was seen as traditional. Bumble have had to make some changes. Traditionally, that app started with the proviso that women were the only ones allowed to make the first move, but they've had to ditch that because 66% of their female clients said they no longer like the pressure. So in your view, who should make the first move? Who made the first move in your relationship? 0800 80 1080.
4: Yeah, because the whole site was set up by Whitney Wolf, wasn't it? The
3: yes.
4: App, and that was the simple room. Woman message first. That was the sales point of Bumble over Tinder.
3: That's right.
4: And yep. The other ones, right?
3: Yep, and that's how they saw massive growth initially, but they've had to revert that.
4: Yeah.
3: 9292 is the text. Wendy, what's your view?
5: No, I think the male should make the first move. Yeah, the guy should make the first move. Go back to old-fashioned values. And it's more natural, I think, you know? I just think that it's more special if a guy asks a woman out.
4: Mm-hmm.
5: But he'll have to be prepared to, you know, for the woman to say no, but hopefully she says yes. You know, it's sort of like you're going to have that compatibility. That's what I'm trying to get at.
4: Is there, so if a guy sidles up, right, let's just say, I don't know where it is, and asks you out on a date, Wendy, and and you sort of say no, should he give up at that point?
5: No, I'll be polite.
4: Yeah.
5: Yeah.
4: And should he give up or should he, you know?
5: No,
4: you've got to
5: keep going.
4: Got to keep going.
3: Tenacity. Yeah.
5: It's that tenacity. Mm-hmm. It's like, you know, it's like anything in life. You just got to keep going until you find the right person for you.
4: Are you open to a grand romantic gesture?
5: Totally.
4: Wendy?
3: Yep.
4: So a guy puts it all out there.
5: I've had old-fashioned parents. You know, they met after, after the war. And there was some romance and sparks between them, and they did things the right way. You know, they took it slow. They, you know, had dinner out, and they got to know each other, and you know, and it was great because then they ended up having me.
4: Yeah. And what about you, Wendy? Have you?
5: I haven't found the right. I haven't found the right guy yet.
4: Right.
5: Got to lock him. So, yep. But I think that. You know, that initial, if you like someone, you've got to try. You know, if you got the same values and, you know, there's an attraction, then give it a go, I think.
3: What's the mistake men are making when they approach you, Wendy? What's going wrong?
5: I actually think that, you know how you're talking about the apps and everything like that for dating?
3: Yep.
5: And so I think men have actually lost the ability to actually reach out and actually have a conversation with a woman normal.
4: It's cowardly.
5: And I don't mean that, and I think maybe the women have done the same.
4: Yeah.
5: You know, because it's really hard to connect, like you were saying before, you know, you used to be going to the pub or something and meeting that way, but now people, whatever reason, they're not doing that and they've gone, you know, digital doesn't always mean that it's going to be a good thing.
4: So yeah, it's outsourced, isn't it? It's outsourced, one of the most important things about humanity to big tech, basically.
5: Yeah, because if you're going to want to be with someone, you're going to want to be with them in a human way, not on a digital phone way.
4: And also just swiping someone away basically on a few superficial things.
3: Yeah.
4: As opposed to maybe that person comes up, they've got a bit of humour, and over time you get to know them.
5: Exactly right.
4: And you know.

0: And
1: yep.
0: I think that's what my mum fought my dad for. You know, he was a bit of a hard case. I'll tell you a bit of a story. Just a short one. And mum said she fell in love with dad when they were having dinner out. You know, it was at the RSA. And, and dad, you know, he could be a little bit clumsy at times. And he spilled a bit of tomato sauce on her. And she laughed.
1: On purpose?
0: From that day that she could handle anything with him.
1: Right. So it wasn't a ploy. He accidentally spilt the tomato sauce. It wasn't a ploy.
0: Well, I don't know. It could have been a ploy, actually.
2: Might have been a strategy.
1: Just go, someone you like, spray them with sauce and then see how they react.
2: It's a bold move.
1: If they get too precious about it, you're like, this isn't the one for me.
2: Yeah, it worked out for Wendy's parents. Wendy, thank you very much for your call. So are you with Wendy? Do you think it should go back to what would be considered traditional decades past, that it was up to the man to make the first move? Or have we moved beyond that? If you are someone who's in the dating game at the moment and you're female, is it more important that you make the first move?
1: I mean, we can all remember, right, the first time we asked someone out on a date.
2: Oh, God.
1: I remember at the first girl I asked out on a date, I was so terrified.
2: Yep.
1: The whole night before, I couldn't sleep. I was going, I'm going to do it. God damn it, I'm going to do it at the bus stop.
2: Mm-hmm.
1: I don't care what happens. I'm just going to go for it.
2: And did you do it?
1: I did, yeah.
2: Yeah, how did it go?
1: I'll tell you next.
2: All right, that's a good tease. 20 past 3, back in a mo.
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2: 22 past 3. Wendy's getting a lot of love for a single lady out there. Guys, I could listen to Wendy all day. She is gold. Get her back on. How do I get a hold of Wendy? So, yeah, Wendy, there's a few people trying to take their shot. We can hook you guys up if that's what you're into. This one says...
1: This is a discussion on dating. We're not running a dating app, are we?
2: Well, I just thought we could help Wendy out. She seemed like a good laugh.
1: Okay.
2: I don't know. We'll see if she comes back.
1: But aren't we trying to encourage people to go up and talk to them? Rather
2: is this
1: than...
2: not matchmaker hour?
1: Yeah, we're not solving the problem with big tech if we just take over. Start matching people here.
2: All right, you're on your own, Wendy. Sorry about that. This texter says from Maureen, Wendy suggests we should go back to old-fashioned and men approaching women. Will dinner be on the table when I get home? Will her father pay for the wedding? I think that's a bit far.
1: Now, Tyler.
2: Yes.
1: You feigned interest in my story about that I teased before the break, and then we get here and you're talking about something else.
2: I was just going to ask about that. Okay. I just wanted to get a couple of texts to talk about Wendy. So now set the scene, Matt. So this is going back to, is this the very, very first girl that you asked out?
1: The very first girl that I asked out. Not the first girl I kissed, but the first girl I asked out.
2: Hang on. Okay, we'll go back to the kissing story. So how old were you?
1: I reckon I was 13.
2: Okay. Okay.

0: That's about
1: and,
0: the age.
1: And so I fell incredibly in love, like so painfully in love with this young lady. She came from another school, and as soon as she walked in, I was like, oh my goodness.
0: That's the one.
1: And then trying to do everything I could to walk out of the class at the same time as her, all these kind of things. Went to a co-ed school. Anyway, I decided to ask her out on a date. And I don't know why, it just got in my head that I had to ask her out. And I got obsessed with it. And then so finally I just went up to her and I'd sort of started talking to her. So we'd become friends in different classes and stuff, you know.
0: That's good. Yeah.
1: And, you know, completely, what is it, nefarious reasons. I'd made the effort to end up in lab groups and all this kind of stuff, you know.
0: And, as a young lad does, you know, you try and screw the scrum in your favour in that department.
1: Faked a rolled ankle in gym so I could sit beside her, that kind of thing.
0: Okay.
1: And then I went up to her and I stood at the bus and I knew when her bus was coming to get her and when she was going to jump on the bus and I could see that it was coming and I was like, oh no, the tension's on. So finally I just blurted out. I said, Jenny, do you want to go to the movies with me? Do you want to be my girlfriend? Like that. And then the bus turned up. And she sort of looked at me strangely and just got on the bus.
0: Didn't say anything.
1: She didn't say anything.
0: Oh, mate.
1: And
0: she took off into the distance.
1: And she took off on the bus up to Māori Hill. And that was a long night for me back on the farm.
0: It's a tentative moment.
1: Until school the next day.
0: Mm-hmm.
1: And then she came up to me and then she was like, oh, yeah, yeah, yeah. And we were just dating after that.
0: Oh, so there was no confirmation. It was just...
1: No.
0: There was an implicit confirmation that you didn't know about.
1: She never confirmed it. But just we started behaving like that. And then we went out from when we were 13 to when we were like 21 or something.
0: Is that right?
1: Yeah.
0: That was like a childhood sweetheart situation.
1: Yeah. Well,
0: that is a cute story, mate.
1: But there was never confirmation.
0: Did you think you almost overplayed it? So I think starting off to say...
1: I blurted it out so loudly and weirdly at the bus stop so many people could hear it. It was... And I think maybe that was she went home and gestated on it, and then came back and said, "Oh yeah, I think
0: guy's got some guts. I'll give it a go.
1: Yeah,
0: that's a great story. 0800 80 10 80 is the number to call. Who is the important gender to reach out first or to make the first move in a dating relationship? This texter says, "Men or women, be polite and respectful, but definitely shoot your shot if you're interested in someone. At least you gave it a go and can walk away knowing you're a good human about it. Dating and relationships." I can't actually read that part. The more you put into it, the more you get out of it.
1: Well, the thing is, right, that, you know, just as you say, get used to failure and get used to dealing with shame. There's no shame. Mm. You ask someone out, they say no. It's like, oh, well, I tried.
0: Yep.
1: You know, who knows why they, you know.
0: That's right.
1: It helps if you know you have something in common, says this texter. It worked for me as we were both married.
0: Okay.
1: We've now been married to each other for 20 years.
0: When you said I had something in common, I wasn't expecting that, but hey, if it worked.
1: What you have in common is your wedding rings.
0: Yes. Right, taking your calls, 0800 80 1080. Who made the first move in your relationship, and do you think it is starting to change? This is on the back of Bumble, the very, very popular app. They've abandoned their original premise of women making the first move because women don't want to do that anymore. So have times changed? If you're in the dating game, what is the situation like for you? Tell us about it. 9292. If you want to send a text as well. Right, back very shortly. Headlines with Raylene coming up. It is 3:27.
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8: With Your Ride, New Zealand's number one taxi app, download Your Ride today. The police minister says the watchdog investigation into the shooting of Tom Phillips reflects the outstanding job of officers. The Independent Police Conduct Authority has found the officer was justified in shooting the fugitive. National MP Greg Fleming has broken ranks with the government, claiming there's zero logic to a tax change announced in the budget. He says capping tax credits for charitable donations at $33,000 doesn't make sense. Auckland Airport is seeing more passengers through the door but remains cautious about the year ahead. It's announced a 20% drop in net profit, but revenue is up 3%. The Infrastructure Minister isn't saying whether public outcry influenced his decision to reject a fast-track housing bid at Pegasus Golf Course. Minister Chris Bishop declined Wolfbrook Properties' application. Women in infrastructure. Four leaders warn skills shortage threatens $200 billion project pipeline. You can read more at nzherald.co.nz. Now back to Matt Heath and Tyler Adams.
9: Thank you very much, Raylene.
10: Professor Scott Galloway, who's a American podcaster and professor, he had this to say on the subject.
11: 45% of men 18 to 24 have never asked a woman out in person. I think that no man wants to be that guy. One of the key things I think dads have to teach their sons is how to express romantic interest while making the other person feel safe. In addition, I hold big tech responsible for a lot of this. It used to be the sex cells. Now we found out the algorithms found something better, rage and divisiveness.
12: Yes.
11: But they're trying to convince young men who have, quite frankly, less evolved prefrontal cortex, the gas on, gas off. But why go through the hassle of making expressing friendship in the hierarchy of friends when you have Discord and Reddit? Why go through the hassle of putting on a tie, trying to navigate all of this when you think you can trade stocks or crypto on Coinbase or Robinhood? And why, Savannah, would you go through the humiliation, the sure. effort, and the cost of approaching a strange woman when you have lifelike porn?
12: Can you also-
10: yeah. It's kind of a depressing situation.
9: That's astonishing stat. 45% of young men have never asked a woman out on a date. Far out. Gerard, how are you?
13: Good, thank you, gentlemen. Matt, Tyler. Yes, I've never asked a lady or a girl out on a date in my life. Like that professor was talking about 18 to 25. Yeah, you're reserved as a young adolescent, you know. I was brought up with eight sisters, you know, and
10: you think you'd get pretty good at talking to them. You'd think you'd get pretty good at talking to ladies, Gerard, under that situation.
13: I'm very respectful towards women, always have been all my life. But the beauty of a special person like my wife, she took my hand after Canterbury beat Otago at Lancaster Park. We went to the pub. I wasn't interested in her. I liked her as a friend, but she took my hand, and we've been together ever since for 43 years. And
10: right.
13: I'm stoked. And I never approached any woman for a date, you know, like, or anything in my life. They gravitated towards me, and that's true.
10: And so when your wife-to-be took your hand, what did you say at that point? She reached down, she grabbed your hand, did you lock eyes,
13: and
10: did you have a conversation
13: said to
10: about
13: me,
10: it?
13: She said, let's go to your place.
10: Oh.
13: And I drove her home.
10: Mm-hmm.
13: We sat by the fire, had a drink, no hanky-panky, nothing, because I don't force or push myself onto women, and never have. But and it's mutual respect. You've got to find this friendship, this respect early. And once that love hits you, it touches you in your brain and heart, and it sticks there. Mm-hmm. And that's my honest opinion about love, finding love. You know, 43 years is a good time.
10: Yeah,
9: yeah.
10: And you know, so if she'd never grabbed your hand, would you never have made a move?
13: No. I would have liked to, but...
10: How long do you think she was waiting for you to make a move before she made the move? Could have been weeks, months, years.
13: No, I'd say it would have been about 6 months.
9: Six months. You're lucky.
10: So you had hold of her heart, and she was just going to rugby with you, going to these things and just thinking, I wonder if you'll make a move. And then she's finally said, you know what, I'll make the move.
13: Yeah, she touched my hand on my leg, and I just felt this.
10: Your leg?
13: Yeah, I had my hand on my leg.
10: Yep.
13: And she just reached over and put her hand on the top of mine.
10: And what was your first thought?
13: I just thought, this is love. This is love.
9: You must have been a strapping lad back in the day, Gerard.
13: I'm not the best looking guy, no. Not at all. I don't regard myself as that, a looker. But they seen something in me. All those women that approached me had seen something in me. That's what I believe, sir.
10: Yeah. Oh, good on Gerard. That's the romantic power of provincial rugby as well.
9: Exactly. Yeah. Hotbed of romance. 0800 80 1080 is the number to call. Craig, what's your thoughts?
12: Gerard just touched my heart there.
9: What a great man, eh?
10: Yeah.
12: Mm. Yeah, what a gentleman. Seriously. Mm. Yeah. I actually made a comment to your producer because he said, so what are you trying to say? And I said, well, actually, I got hunted by my wife.
9: Oh, hunted.
12: Which was... probably a bit robust.
10: Your water's hunted. Chased you through the woods?
12: Yeah, well, I would have been okay with that too.
10: Yeah, it does sound pretty good.
12: Fun. Nothing like a nymph in the woods, boys. I just didn't expect it. I'd talked to a couple of women and nothing serious going on. And this woman just kept on annoying me. And I was pretty much at the point, like I'd had a marriage and a divorce, and it was like, I'm just going to keep on doing the single me thing. And this amazing lady just kept on staying in contact with me, and we went on a few dates, and then 6 months later, I sort of hadn't really done anything about it. And then kind of got a, hey, you want to catch up? And we did, and it was, mate, blown away. Just to actually have a woman sort of actually, it's hard to describe, care about you, think about you, and have a conversation about you, about the things that you talked about months earlier. I do think that that's deeper than just talking to somebody in the pub. For me, that's it. 12 years we've been married now. We're on our fourth house, and we're actually loving our life together. So
10: that's so good.
12: Yeah.
10: And so, so the apps wouldn't have worked for you guys. Everyone's on the apps. Do you think the people are missing out on something by trying to find love on Tinder and Bumble and such?
12: Look, possibly. The first time that I sort of realised that I actually had a bit of a spark for this girl was a Red Bull downhill, and I crashed and burned in front of her, pulled my helmet off, half broken, and just
9: badass.
10: That's pretty romantic. That sounds like a romantic comedy type situation right there, Craig.
12: Oh, well, hey, I guess

0: deep down I'm a romantic, but it took me 6 months to realise that.
1: Yeah. Oh, good on you. Thanks for sharing, Craig.
2: Yeah, great story. Thank you very much. 0800 80 10 80. So what do you reckon? Who is or who should make the first move when it comes to dating? Should it be the man or should the lady step up as well? What do you reckon? Who made the first move in your relationship?
3: This person is asking, was Gerard from that company? Gerard, you're with Gerard and your roofers looking good.
2: Good question.
3: Maybe, because if he's with that in the John Rolls situation, then no wonder someone was grabbing his hand.
2: It all makes sense now. Right, back in a moment, it's 21 to 4.
4: Balance. 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
5: And actually, the power now lies in the hands of the minor parties increasingly. So I do not think that Labor can actually say with full confidence that the wealth tax or the land tax will not happen. And I don't think that any of us should actually believe them.
6: 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Isn't that amazingly uplifting? That's good, eh?
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2: It is 18 to 4 and we're talking about who makes the first move when it comes to dating, men, women or other. This is on the back of Bumble having to change their original remit that was allowing women only to make the first move on the app, but they found that women don't like that anymore.
3: Adam says women are too fussy. So it's easier to just have a cat and some classic cars.
2: All right, okay.
3: Just give it up. Give up.
2: It's not a bad life, having the classic cars and a couple of cats.
3: Enough. Yeah. Enough cats and you might attract a woman.
2: Yeah, exactly. Michaela, how are you?
12: Good.
2: Hi.
12: Yes, in my relationship with my husband, he made the first move and I fell for him and then we sort of chased it out a bit, but we had a fabulous life.
3: Talk us through that first move, Michaela. What did he do?
12: Well, he used to come into the TAB when I was there, and I'd just be, you know, gazing around, looking at the horses to take, and he'd always turn up.
2: And what did he do? Did he come over? Did he sidle over to you and say, "Can I buy you a drink? Can I take a punt with you on the horses?"
12: No, I can remember he said, "What are you doing? You know, later on, would you like me to?" He said, "I'm going to have a few drinks at my place," and I was invited, and I took along some Savoys, and his mother was there, and he said, "Wasn't that nice of Kim to bring us some food?" And

0: I just seemed to please him. And then after that, he sort of played chase with me.
1: Saveloys are a very romantic form of sausage.
2: Who doesn't like a sav?
1: I love a sausage, as long as they don't split open.
0: Yeah, I like them too.
1: Yeah.
0: Yeah.
2: And how long have you been married for, Michaela?
0: Well, he died. He was 82.
1: Oh, it's a good innings.
0: Yeah. And, so I'm on my own now with my cat.
1: Oh. And how long ago was that that he passed, Michaela?
0: Now, let's see. Last year.
1: Oh. Oh, well, hey, thank you so much for calling and ringing in with your story. And that sounded like a very romantic man.
2: Sounded like a great man. 0800 80 1080 is the number to call. Plenty of texts coming through as well on 9292.
1: One lacks confidence and income when one is an adolescent. I mean, I remember at university there was a lot of these 30-year-old guys that seemed to have a bit of money.
2: Bit more suave, bit more confidence, bit more pep.
1: You're a zitty little wounder.
2: You're up against it.
1: Flattering around.
2: Should we have a chat with Andrew? Andrew, you want to talk about a dating pickup line?
3: Yes. Yeah, well, you see, I've got a few mates that are on all these websites and they're just a swamp, absolute cesspit of disaster. But it's 1986. I'm living over in Perth. The America's Cup's on. I'm an underwater panel beater and I'm sharing a flat with three nurses about 150 metres away from the best beach in Perth. And these nurses, they're all social. Perth's bumping, it's busy. I'm at a pub with them all one night talking to this girl and she's asking me about pickup lines. And I was operating on dial-up back then, you know, rather than fibre. Probably still am now. But she said, what would your pickup line be for a girl? And I never really picked up what she was sort of coming up to. But I said, oh, I don't know. I'd have to get the number somehow. I might sort of just accidentally spill a glass of water or something on her. And said, geez, I'm really sorry about that. I'll have to get your number. I'll get it all dry cleaned. You know, give me your telephone number. And she sort of laughed. And we carried on a sort of pleasant evening and a whole group of friends. About three nights later, there's a knocking at the door of this flat, and one of the girls gets up and goes to the front door, and she comes back, and she's got this big bunch of flowers. And I was looking at this thinking, geez, it's a lovely bunch of flowers for one of the girls. And she said to me, look, Andrew, these are for you.
1: Wow.
3: I said, oh, really?
1: Beautiful.
3: Crikey. And there's a card attached to them. And I opened up the card, and it said, dear Andrew, I thought this was better than a drink down the front. Here's my number.
2: Oh, what a lady. What a lady, Andrew.
3: Absolutely awesome. Yeah.
1: What a bold, romantic move. And how did it turn out? And how much ribbing did you get from the nurses?
3: Know, we went out for quite some time. I came we went out for quite a while. I came back to New Zealand. A bit of a tragic accident. She was involved in some time later. I had a letter from one of the flatmates, and she'd been killed in a car accident, which was a damn shame. But onto the next sort of stage of my life, I'm 23, and I met up again with a girl I'd first met when I was about 14 or 15, and again, dial up, not fiber. I was very keen on her, but I introduced to my best mate at the time, and they ended up going out for years, and I'd been back from Australia for about 6 or 7 months, and I ran into her again. They'd broken up at some stage in the time that I was away, and I had a telephone call from her asking if I would partner her to an engagement party for some friends of hers. I said, yeah, absolutely. And long story short, we've been married now for 35 years going strong.
1: Wow.
3: Yeah. I'm all for the I'm a great advocate of girls making the first move. It's certainly worked for me.
1: It's a great story. Just one question for you. What is an underwater panel beater?
3: Oh, that's a whole different story. The Australians have got great nicknames for everything. I actually went over there. I didn't even know the America's Cup was on. I'd just come back from overseas, and somebody said, you should shoot over to Oz, over to Perth. It's going to be going off, this America's Cup thing and everything. So I thought, I'll go over there for a month or two. I went over there, travelled around, went up north, West Australia for a bit, and came back down. And anyway, I met these girls, and they were these nurses. They were looking for a flatmate. And I was 20 years old, just coming up 21, and I just thought I'd be a mug if I went home and didn't take this opportunity. And I thought, I've got to get myself a job, something that gives me a little bit of flexibility.

0: You know, what I'm going to do, I cast around. I walked into the Sheraton Hotel. I got a job as a pot scrubber in a restaurant called the River Room at the Sheraton Hotel, also known as an underwater penalty.
1: Clever Aussies.
2: Yeah. An underwater penalty.
1: That is classic. Michael, what's your story?
3: Yes, I can go back almost 44 years. I went to this function this night with some fellas and young farmers, and we met up with another group of young farmers in Oamaru, and we were in Ashburton at the time. And anyway, I seen this young lady sitting over on her own when all the other ones went up and dancing, so I got myself around the other side a bit, and I popped the question, said to her, would you like to have this dance? She said, I can't dance. I said, I can't either, but I could teach you. We'll give a go. She says, okay. So that was fine. And then come back to the seat, and she said, do you want a drink? And I says, and I said, well, whoopsie, she made the first move, not or second move. And I said, righto. So went up and got a drink. It wasn't on, both of them were non-alcohol. And by the end of the night, she was a farmer's daughter, and I was a farmer's son. By the end of the night, she asked me, what was I doing the next Saturday? She got him before I did.
1: That's brilliant.
3: So I said, righto. I said, yep. And she, I didn't tell her I was going to the same place where she was going, because I went there on the, that was on the weekend before, and the following Saturday at Lincoln Plough Match, the World Plough Match at Lincoln in 1980, I didn't tell her I was going there 3 days before that, the Wednesday, Thursday and Friday with my parents and a couple of dad's mates. And so we went on the Saturday, and so she chased me, and I was quite happy to tag along.
1: I bet you were, Michael. That's a great story. So there you go. Plenty of texts coming through on 9292.
2: Is this a romantic? Do you find this text romantic? I met my lady at a massage parlour. I picked her up and she liked me. 30 years married now. Cheers, Steve.
1: See, you just never know.
2: You can find love in all kinds of places.
1: You certainly do.
2: I love this topic. I'm a 21-year-old guy, and this gives me a lot of hope. You see, if you're a 21-year-old guy, you got to go out there and give it a go.
1: Yep.
2: Listen to this text. My daughter, this is from Sophia, my daughter recently went to a speed dating event run by a young adults youth group. So apparently this is happening. They're trying to get away from the apps because the apps aren't getting what they need.
1: Brilliant.
2: Initially, more guys signed up, so they put the call out for more girls. On the night, everyone stood in two concentric circles, girls on the inside. On the outside, they had 4 minutes to chat, then rotate. My daughter said it was heaps of fun. At the end of the night, they had to write down their top three guys or girls. The organisers would put you in touch if there was a match. My 86-year-old mum said she used to do similar events back in the 50s. It seems like a great way to get pissing. Yeah, I saw this thing. The analog ways of meeting people are coming back.
1: Yeah, and good.
2: So if you see that person that you like, just sidle on up and be charming.
1: Yep.
2: And, you know, what do you got to lose?
1: Do you need a pickup line? I don't think you need a pickup line. You just say hi. No. You know, I think you could go in with, excuse me, I saw you across the room and I thought you were really gorgeous.
2: Yeah, it's creep.
1: No, that's not a creepy. 9292. Would that work on you? Didn't work on me.
2: You talk around the issue. Yeah, how's it going? You having a good night?
1: Why couldn't you just, yeah.
2: What, you know, what do you do?
1: What are you drinking?
2: Yeah.
1: Boring.
2: Do you like beer? That kind of stuff.
1: Worked
2: romantic
1: for you, mate.
2: Stuff.
1: Yeah, worked for you. Right, back in a mo.
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6: This texter says, I'm hot. I know this.
7: Yeah, that's a good text. I'm 25. I go out. No guys come up. It's actually stupid. Just come up and talk to me. I'm looking for a boyfriend. No one ever comes up.
5: There you are, fellas.
7: That's sad.
5: That is sad. 25-year-old who is self-proclaimed hot. She wants the fellas to come up and shoot your shot.
7: All the best people in the world think they're hot.
5: Exactly. Nice Deeks here. G'day, guys. My father gave me two pieces of advice. A faint heart never won a fair lady, and more women have been offended by not asking than asking. Cheers from Doug.
7: Well, that's what's happening with this hot 25-year-old.
5: Mm.
7: She's going out being offended that you're not asking.
5: Exactly.
7: Meanwhile, you're too scared to ask her. Just, you know, you don't have to be. Just work out how to do it respectfully.
5: Yeah.
7: You know?
5: Give it a shot.
7: Charming.
5: What's the worst that can happen?
7: Yeah, absolutely. Yeah. All right, that's the end of the show. Thanks so much for listening, and thanks for all your fantastic calls and texts. The great and powerful Heather Duplessis-Allen is up next. After 4, she talks to the residents of Pegasus, who's over the moon about the redevelopment project getting slapped down at Fast Track.
5: Interesting.
7: What if that's Richard Adley? but right now, Tyler, why am I playing this 1990 song by American rock band Jane's Addiction?
5: I don't know, Matt Heath. Oh, it's really testing me. Well, I've heard this song before, I just don't know what it's called.
7: It's called Bean Caught Stealing.
5: Oh, okay, nicely played, because we had a great chat about citizens' arrest and taking down a thief.
7: We absolutely did. All right, you seem busy, we'll let you go. I'm Matt Heath, that's Tyler Adams, and we'll be back live on your radio from tomorrow afternoon. Until then, give them a taste of Kiwi.

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5: It's 4 o'clock. I'm Raylene Ramsey. The police minister says he doesn't question the actions of the officers involved in the fatal shooting of Tom Phillips. Phillips and his children were missing for 4 years before he was killed in a shootout in September. The Independent Police Conduct Authority's investigation has released it today, and it finds the shooting of Phillips was justified. Mark Mitchell says the officers were facing an armed man who had shot their colleague in the middle of the night.
6: It was a really difficult situation for them to deal with, and they've done an outstanding job, and that's been reflected back in the IPCA findings as well.
5: The local government minister wants to meet with Tauranga's mayor about accountability after the damning landslide report. A review commissioned by the Tauranga City Council on January's slip, which killed six, has labelled the incident avoidable. It's identified more than two decades of experts warning the council of rockfalls and landslides, which could create a risk to life. Simon Watt says he wants an explanation on the report findings and a timeline on when recommendations will be implemented.
7: It is my expectation that those recommendations are implemented without delay, and that's something I'll be closely monitoring.
5: A National MP claims there's zero logic to a change announced by his government at Budget 2026. From April, a $33,000 cap on tax credits for charitable donations is being imposed. There's currently no cap. National's Greg Fleming has described it as a sledgehammer to destroy a walnut. When asked at a non-profit event in Wellington today, he claims work's underway to fix this.
8: I have no problems with being quoted publicly on saying I think it was an error.
5: Belief New Zealand is failing to look after the assets it already has, and it's time for a change. The Building Nations Conference in Christchurch has brought together hundreds of leaders from government, business and the infrastructure sector to discuss our future. Infrastructure New Zealand Chief Executive Nick Leggett says we have a set-and-forget mentality, failing to invest in and maintain what we already own.
9: Politicians aren't project managers, but they are there as the sort of the gatekeepers for public investment. But we want the experts running infrastructure, and that's what we need to see more of.
5: Kiwi Bank is reporting a 9% drop in annual profit. It comes amid talk of a potential merger between Kiwi Bank and TSB Bank if the current TSB Heartland merger falls through. The Crown-owned bank says it's dealing with a challenging economic environment. Its net interest income, the gap between what it's receiving in interest and paying out in interest, has risen 1.7%. But its net interest margin, a key metric of profitability, has declined slightly. An industry body says it's been blindsided over new reforms to agricultural drone use. The government's scraping certification requirements for lower risk routine operations like spraying, saying it can hold farmers up for up to 9 months. Associate Transport Minister James Meagher says from next year, farmers will only need to give notice to the Civil Aviation Authority. Aviation Industry Association Chief Executive Simon Wallace says they've been working on reform with the CAA and the Regulation Ministry, including on this rule.
10: We were surprised today that this announcement came out because we're working through all these things so that we can have reform that is safe for people and safe for the environment.
11: In News Talk ZB Sport, Warriors Chief Executive Cameron George is hailing stability for the NRL side as a major upside of a sizeable contract extension for Andrew Webster. The 2023 Dally M Coach of the Year has penned a new 4-year deal until the end of 2032. George says long-term contracts offer clarity for planning and confidence within the systems at the club.
12: That's certainly the case with Webby at the helm, and I don't think anyone that ever watched a game of footy or not watched a game of footy would dispute that Webby

0: a very good leader for our footy club and players alike.
1: NRL coverage with Pit Stop. Save up to $100 with this month's break special. Australia Rugby 7 star Madison Levi and former Black Ferns loose forward Pierre Tapsell have been named on the bench for possible Wallaroos debuts in Saturday's O'Reilly Cup test against New Zealand and Auckland. Melbourne-born Tapsell played 6 tests for New Zealand in 2019 and 2020 and is in line to become the first female dual international for both Australia and New Zealand. Northland coach Ryan Martin hopes a shot at history will drive tonight's challenge for the Ramfurly Shield against Canterbury in Christchurch. It's been 48 long years and a rugby union name change from North Auckland since the Taniwha last won the Loggerwood. Martin says books and newspapers from the local library and encouragement from locals has shown just how much a Shield win will mean for the province.
2: We showed a picture of O'Kara Park. There's approximately 38,000 people attended that match. Kind of showed the boys, you know, that's something we could do if we can get the job done, you know, bring people back, bring a bit of hope to our community.
1: I'm Dean McLaughlin. That's News Talk ZB News and Sport with Fisher Funds investing in New Zealand for over 25 years. It's 4:05. Heather Duplessy-Allen is next.
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6: Heat service forecast on the water for the Manukau and Waitemata harbours. Variable 5 knots, becoming southwest 10 knots this afternoon. Hauraki Gulf and Bremhead to Cape Colville, southerly 10 knots, rising to southwest 15 knots this afternoon, then easing back to 10 knots this evening. And for Auckland today, cloudy periods developing this afternoon with the chance of a shower. Southwesterlies dying out this evening, and tonight's low 8 degrees. Tomorrow fine, southwesterlies, and a forecast high of 15, a low of 9 tomorrow night. And a fine again on Saturday, northwesterly breezes. Saturday's forecast high is 16 degrees.
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7: Hey, good afternoon. Welcome to the show. Coming up today, the former police investigator Lance Burdett will talk us through the IPCA clearing the officer who shot Tom Phillips. Cam George on the Warriors re-signing the coach Andrew Webster until 2032. And wouldn't you believe it, but Landcorp has hit its profit goals 4 years early. So we'll have a chat to the boss.
3: Heather Duplessy-Allen.
7: Well, what about that news that Harry and Meghan are moving back to the UK in the next few weeks, eh? They've already got themselves a home outside of London. They've already enrolled their kids in schools. And the schools are starting. The kids are starting in the schools next month. Now, is that or is that not an admission that all of the big plans to become Californian A-listers haven't worked? Netflix thing hasn't worked. The Spotify thing hasn't worked. They insist the as-ever Martha Stewart-esque homemaker thing is working. But then again, they would say that, wouldn't they? It is very hard to imagine, though, any other reason for them moving back to a country where about two-thirds of the population despise them and their own family won't even see them. Now, obviously, on a personal level, for them, this is going to be fascinating to watch because apparently they only told the king about their plans 4 days ago when clearly they've been hatching the plans for months if they already have a school and home chosen. And William is still so furious, apparently, with Harry for the book that he won't see him. So all of that is going to be interesting to watch. But on a wider level, on a constitutional level, I think this is going to be interesting as well, because of course they want to get back in with the royals and establish themselves in some way as either full-time or part-time working royals, right? Because what other life do they have? How else will they pay their enormous bills if they're not working for the family firm? Why else would they move back to the UK? But question for you, how's that going to look to the public, do you think? Will anything point out more clearly to the UK public and really to us as well, because he's our king too, will anything point out any more clearly to the public that the entire royal family is just an expensive play act than failed A-listers being welcomed back into the show that they're running? And by the way, if you're wondering why they're doing it now, it's apparently likely that they're making the move while Charles is still alive, because their chances of convincing him to take them back are obviously greater. If Charles dies and William is king, no way.
3: Heather Duplessy-Allen.

0: this for you. 5:10, stand by for that. Now, Pegasus, the Pegasus Residents Group has welcomed the news that Wolfbrook's fast-track application for the development of the golf course has been declined. The Minister, Chris Bishop, said today that Wolfbrook's application should go through the RMA rather than the fast-track process.
1: It'd be better to go through a normal RMA process and not use fast track, so that's over to the applicants. My role is actually a relatively limited one, which is to receive the application via the agency, make an assessment, and then it's either a yay or a nay in terms of the referral, and I've declined it.
0: Matt James is the president of the Pegasus Residents Group, and he's with us now. Hi, Matt.
2: Good afternoon.
0: Have you celebrated this?
2: Oh, yes, it's fair to say. Cautiously, but we have celebrated for sure.
0: What's a cautious celebration look like? Is that like a shandy or what is it?
2: Yeah, I guess so, really, yeah. It's like half and half.
0: When did you find out?
2: I got a phone call about 5:30 last night, actually.
0: Yeah. Okay, that's interesting. How did the person who told you? Like, how did this get out?
2: I was actually informed by our local national MP, Matt Ducey. He was the first person who called me. And then a few other people ran quite quickly after that too. So it was good.
0: I was asking because we got a text at about 5 to 6 saying, is it true that this has happened? And it took us about half an hour to establish it. Like, nobody's actually made a song and dance of it. It sort of filtered out, didn't it? Anyway, do you know why it is that the minister declined this?
2: We don't, and this is the interesting thing. As you say, in your build-up, there is no clarity. I have suspicion, but it's purely a personal opinion. And one of the key things for fast track is you need to be able to demonstrate national significance and regional economic benefit. And I don't think a development of this nature would have done that. But I don't know.
0: You guys have heaps of houses down there already?
2: Well, yeah, at the end of the day, the local district council only just did their, 30-year district plan last year. They'd already baked in 17,000 sections already. There is no further need. This would have been additional capacity that just isn't needed.
0: Yeah.
2: And is planned elsewhere and has gone through consultation to derive where.
0: Do you reckon that they may have had a better chance if they hadn't been so aggressive in their tactics, the developer?
2: It's an interesting one, isn't it? I'm not sure. I'd like to think that the merits of its decline would stand in their own right. They certainly haven't endeared themselves to us. I guess technically they've done nothing wrong. But, I'd like to think it would stand in its – the decline would have stood in its own right. But,
0: They can obviously reapply, can't they? Do you think they will?
2: Yeah, I mean, that's our caution. I guess that's why we've been very cautious at the moment. It's hard to know. There is no appeal as such. It is a complete reapplication. So with that is the full fees and all the documentation, et cetera, that goes with that. And I guess you'd have to ask the question, if I was them, is unless they get the clarity of why they didn't get approved the first time around, why would you do it? So, but assuming they do get that clarity at some level, then they might want to have a second crack.
0: Matt, the old fast-track process has taken a bit of a hammering in terms of public perception in the last few weeks, I suppose. Has this restored your faith in it?
2: It has. We've never had an issue with fast-track as it was intended. And you hear many people echo that sentiment. Fast-track was for big infrastructure projects, roading, housing, hospitals, power plants and things like that. It was never meant for residential development. It's the fact that developers have found this loophole, this back door to progress out of sequence planning and override and minimize the voice of those actually impacted by that change.
0: Mm. All right. Listen, Matt, I really appreciate your time very much. You go and have the second half of your shandy. As Matt James, Pegasus Residents Group President. I don't know that you could stuff anything up more than what I'm about to tell you. There has been an enormous stuff up in Aussie today. Have you been keeping abreast of the situation with the young woman, the 18-year-old, who went hiking in New South Wales and they couldn't find her? Well, they found her today. But unfortunately, when they found her, they told her family that she was alive. And then they told the Premier, Chris Minns, that she was alive. And Chris Minns was in the State Parliament and he piped up and he said, fantastic news, Lily's been found. And then they went, whoops, no, actually, sorry, guys, the opposite, she's dead. So then they had to tell her family that she was dead. And then they had to tell Chris Minns, the Premier, that she was dead.

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8: Heather, the old development's been declined because the Prime Minister is in Christchurch today, I believe. Michael, it's possible, isn't it? Because we don't know why, so we could just make up the reason. 17 past four. 17 past four.
9: Sport with Generate, celebrating great performances in sport and KiwiSaver accounts.
10: He's going to watch Canterbury defend the Shield against Northland. That's where he's going.
8: Is he?
10: Oh, well, I don't know. I just made it up.
8: Well, yeah, we don't know anything. Make it up. Right? Why not? Hey, okay, we're going to get the test team announced tonight.
10: Woohoo! 10 o'clock. 10 o'clock. This is so interesting. What are they going to do? Who's broken? Who isn't broken?
8: Who's number 10?
10: It'd be Ruben Love, right? Ideal, it's Roy Garden-Love. And then you've got the massive Geordie Barrett. Then you've got Quintupai. Who's running the wing? No idea. If Barrett's back, Will Jordan's back, does he run on one wing? Does Morby run on the other wing? Who comes in at fullback? Is McKenzie fit? Will it be Bowden Barrett? And then you look at the loose forward trio. Plainly, Artis Harvey is back. And I'd almost forgotten he was there and he's the captain, but no, he had a bit of a break, bit of a rest, come to 10 and lined up, and he's back. So there's that. And then the makeup of the locks, because Tupu Vaii might end up in number six. So what does that leave in number four and five? And I know a guy called Brody Retallick.
8: Yeah.
10: And he knows more than enough about playing at that level. And he knows more than enough about what Dave Rennie behaves like, because he's with him.
8: Yeah.
10: Kobe for years. So he joins us on the program up after 7 o'clock.
8: Oh, brilliant.
10: To have a wee yarn about what he thinks in that space. And then toward the end of the show, we're going to go to assistant coach of the Warriors. And Slade's going to tell us all about the fact that Webby has signed on for another 4 years.
8: That's a long time, eh?
10: I talk about dynasties, and I talk about these that have to be slowly formed, and then eventually they get to a stage where they're very hard to topple. And I get the feeling that's what they're looking at. They've got the same guy on board, and this is great.
8: So if you work, so it's a four-year contract, so you work backwards. So it's a contract that runs from 2029, 30, 31, 32, right?
10: Yeah, well, he'd already signed for a couple of years before.
8: So he's signing a contract now for one that kicks in 2.5 years.
10: Yeah, he's just extending it again. He's already signed one.
8: They are paying him top dolls, aren't they?

0: cares.
1: good for him.
0: Absolutely.
1: Make the money, sister.
0: Look, he develops players from the get-go. He knows how a team works. He understands how you get everybody working on the same page. You think, well, I love living in New Zealand. This is a great team. Why would I leave? Excuse me. Can you sign me for a few more years?
1: Yeah, he's got confidence. Hey, so how are you feeling, speaking of confidence, how are you feeling about Liam Lawson?
0: Very confident.
1: Are you?
0: There's a couple of things around here that have got to be looked at with Liam Lawson. Now, I think I may have put people wrong earlier on with the boys. He's got this weekend. Then there's a two-week break. Then there's Monza. Then there's another week's break. Then there's Spain. So there is three races in a four-week period, right? So, well, technically a three-week period because you've got the week.
1: But I thought Hadger was only out for 1 week.
0: Hadger's got something wrong with his wrist.
1: So you think it's 4 weeks?
0: Well, no, but if he's showing signs of not being fully into it, because contrary to popular belief, driving those cars is very, very hard
1: work.
0: Very
1: physical, yeah.
0: And so if his wrist is not working, he'd be best not to race. Look, I don't know this for sure. I am just throwing the idea out there that because they've got Monza and then straight after Monza, they've got another race.
1: Mm.
0: If he's not feeling handy...
1: Yeah, well,
0: Liam's got a chance. I mean, I don't know. I'm just floating this idea.
1: Stick the pins in the Hadja voodoo doll right now, right?
0: Don't behave like that's nasty. Okay, no, How dare you?
1: Not medical advice. Okay. Thank you, Darcy. Have you got anything to say before I wrap you up?
0: I think you're great, Heather.
1: Oh, okay. Thank you, Darcy. Darcy Watergrave, Sports Talk.
0: It's not creepy, is it?
1: Wait for it. At 7. 4:21.
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7: Heather, it is an easy mistake to make. I was at Parliament looking down on the Labour front bench the other day. It was very hard to tell if they were dead or alive. Thank you, Bill. Heather, to be fair, the police apparently found a body in a ditch on the side of the road the other day that the public found, and it wasn't until after they'd released all the information about the body that turned out to be a doll. Simon, that is fair. I remember that as well. So the Australian cops have found a dead person, said it was alive, and then found another doll and said it was a person. So at this stage, it's not looking good for the New South Wales police and our confidence in them actually knowing what the heck is going on with the body. Anyway, as I said, Murray Olds is going to be with us

0: in about 15 minutes' time. 4:25, listen, Chris Luxon's public meeting in Christchurch got a bit raucous last night. You caught up on this? A bit raucous and a bit handsy. So it was at the Addington Events Centre, and it got off on the wrong foot because it started a little bit late. It started at 7:30 instead of 7, and then the Prime Minister started speaking, and then his microphone was cutting in and out. So it was already a little bit of a tough listen, and then the first of the hecklers started.
1: And essentially,
2: you're saying the genocide in Gaza, which you are supporting. You are supporting the Gaza genocide. You should have sanctioned Israel, but instead you supported it. They starved the children of Gaza,
3: okay.
2: And you gave them no money. You
0: Yeah, I mean, that was a lot. So somebody shut up and sit down, said somebody. And then the second and the Prime Minister continued, and then the second protester started yelling.
1: And essentially,
2: turning Denison back home into a giant mortal monster mine. They're looking at 2 to 4 million fighters.
1: Thank you, mate. Appreciate the contribution.
0: Somebody yelled, shut up, dickhead. And then, you can guess, a third protester piped up as well.
2: Sanctioned Israel.
1: Mate, I'm very happy to talk to you about it at the end. Very happy to chat with you about it at the end.
2: You're a genocide supporter.
3: Okay. So, does anyone else want to make their little spiel now and get it over and done with so that we can get on with the meeting?
0: So anyway, security took them out, and then a fourth one piped up and was carried out by security and police, and then a fifth one pipes up. I mean, can you believe it? A fifth one pipes up.
1: I'll come and talk to you. I'm going to come and talk to you. That's what I'm saying.
4: Why are you not allowing me to speak?
1: I'm going to come and talk to you right after this.
3: Yes. No, hang on. The Prime Minister has said he will come and have a chat to you in a minute.
4: Get your hands off me.
1: I'm really happy to have a chat with you.
3: All right.
0: Anyway, by the time the fifth one piped up, Louise had had enough, because Louise was there. Louise Upston, it was her meeting. And so she grabbed a hold of the microphone and she told them all off.
3: The Prime Minister did tell me Christchurch was going to be calm.
0: And she was like, seriously, don't be rude. Do not upset everyone else in this room who've come here to see the Prime Minister, which I'm not going to lie, is a similar tone to what we have to take often with the toddlers at home. So I feel her pain on that one. I think Louise has kids, so I know she's kids, so she's fine with it. Anyway, the last one that you heard over there, security. When security were coming to her, she was like, get your hands off me. So it was getting a bit handsy. Anyway, thoughts and prayers to the Prime Minister, because it just feels a bit wild out there at the minute, doesn't it? It feels like no one's just like settled within themselves. Anyway, Barry Soper, Politics, is with us just before 5 o'clock as well. News is next.
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10: Rugby's greatest rivalry is stepping up a notch. 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
11: It's 4:30. I'm Raylene Ramsey. The finance minister standing by the Fletcher Building bailout after the company reports a record profit. It's reported a full-year net profit of $228 million after posting a net loss of $419 million last year. The government gave the company a $60 million grant to prop up its cement manufacturing operations last month, after it said it would turn to imports. Nicola Willis says the government has no desire to bail out businesses, but the impact of losing cement would have been severe.
12: That would have meant a wind down in the ability to build roads, construction, a grinding down in the economy.
11: A push to help councils feel empowered around the prevention of natural disasters in the wake of a damning Mount Maunganui landslide report. Tauranga City Council's external review into January's slip, which killed six people, found the organisation had been warned of the risk for decades. It's deemed the deaths avoidable. Canterbury University risk and resilience expert Tom Robinson says councils are good at response, but not resilience.
13: I think it's really easy in some ways to start criticising councils and criticising the people within there and systems within there. But we need to support these councils. We need to fund them to be able to get in front of this.
11: The government's changing emergency management legislation to give authorities more powers before having to declare a state of emergency. It'll allow councils to carry out essential works like clearing debris and opening river mouths in the days leading up to severe weather events. The Director General of Emergency Management will also have the power to direct local authorities if necessary. In sport, Warriors Chief Executive Cameron George believes the four-year contract extension for coach Andrew Webster will provide stability and confidence in the club's systems. The number of Super Smash matches covered on television will reduce from 64 to just 24 as New Zealand cricket battles with a $7.3 million deficit for the last financial year. That is News Talk ZB News and Sport, with One New Zealand awarded New Zealand's best mobile network. 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

0: prices. Even Greg was impressed.
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3: But I loved you, came back when it mattered, I saw you, standing there in the light of the
4: There is someone who went to that meeting with Chris Luxon last night. Chris handled it very well. It was the same protesters that keep popping up from every other public meeting in Christchurch. I'd believe that because it's the topic that gave it away, wasn't it? If it's Gaza related, it's usually a recidivist protester, isn't it? That just kind of, it doesn't really matter who the audience is, they'll be there. Anyway, Barry Soap is going to talk us through what he made of it when he's with us in 10 minutes' time. You'll have seen today that the IPCA has cleared the officer that shot Tom Phillips as being justified in shooting Tom Phillips, which I don't think is going to come as any surprise to us. Because if you remember what happened, Officer A comes round the corner, whoops, there's Tom, he's off the quad bike, he's aiming a gun and he shoots the officer through the windscreen. And then the next officer arrives and thinks his mate is either dead or mortally wounded, and then Tom Phillips is pointing a gun at him, and of course, he's justified in shooting Tom Phillips. Anyway, there are, though, unfortunately, shortcomings, according to the IPCA, in the way that the police commanded and controlled the incidents. We'll have a chat to Lance Burdett, former police officer, after 5 o'clock. Murray Olds is with us shortly. It's 24 away from five.
2: It's the World Wires on Newstalk ZB Drive.
4: After 6 years, Megxit has come to an end. Harry and Meghan are returning to the UK. Here's a royal commentator.
5: Harry and Meghan made an enormous bet 6 years ago. They bet that they could walk away from the royal family, take the fame with them, and build something equally powerful on their own. And if Britain is now becoming their primary home again, I think they lost that bet.
4: Quite right. Donald Trump has announced that he's opening a new economic front in the war with Iran. He has said on Truth Social that he will be ratcheting up sanctions on Iran and its illicit trading partners in a big way. A former senior CIA officer says Iran's economy has taken a major hit from the war already.
6: There are electricity shortages, and there are now 2 million rials to one US dollar. So hyperinflation is the rule of the day, and it is hoped that this will put the pressure on the regime to return to the negotiating table.
4: And finally,
7: a palantir is a dangerous tool, Saruman.
4: Protesters dressed as Gandalf from The Lord of the Rings have held a demonstration outside Palantir co-founder Peter Thiel's house in Buenos Aires. The protest seems to have been sparked by Peter's recent purchase of a stake in an Argentinian oil company, and the protesters were carrying a banner that had one of Gandalf's iconic quotes written in it in English.
8: You shall not pass!
2: International correspondence with NZI Insurance. Peace of mind for New Zealand business.
4: Murray Olds, Aussie correspondence with us. Hey, Muzz.
9: Good afternoon, dear Heather. Okay.
4: Explain to me, mate, how it is that they tell the family that she's alive, but she's actually not.
9: Yeah, I know. Terrible, isn't it? We don't know the exact sequence. The body was found of a young woman. Hasn't even been positively identified at this point of the afternoon, but a body was found late morning. We're told around 11 o'clock. Now, the Premier of New South Wales, Chris Minns, was in a parliamentary hearing. And he's got a note from someone in authority to say this little girl's been found alive, 18 years old, a very experienced bushwalker, life and soul of every party, apparently, and a lovely young woman. And she went missing Wednesday last week. So Chris Minns has been given a note, tells this parliamentary committee, yes, in fact, that, she has been found alive. And in fact, he comes back a moment later to say, well, in fact, no, she hasn't. And that news has ricocheted around newsrooms across the country. And the follow-up's just been devastating for the family, for everybody involved. I mean, how on earth that mistake could have been made in the first place is beyond me, but I'm not there. And she's been out there a fair old while. It's been a very tough country. Perhaps she's had a fall. We just don't know the exact circumstances, Heather, but suffice to say the family is shattered.
4: Yeah, I would imagine so. Hey, what's going on with the unemployment? Not looking good?
9: Oh, trending up. It's only a tiny amount, up from 4.4 to 4.5 in the month of July. The number of employed people went backwards by about 16,000. A big fall in part-time employment. And so it's a very small increase, but it's not insignificant, if I could put it that way. It hasn't been this high in trend terms since the COVID era. And economists are saying, well, you know what this means for interest rates? Chances are we had inflation easing, perhaps easing is even too strong a word, but the last inflation figure was softer than they were fearing, unemployment ticking up, and the housing market over here certainly cooling. And you've got, you know, speculation now the next move in interest rates could be down, if not static until the end of the year, maybe down before Christmas, but certainly perhaps next year, early in the new year. So, look, it's a mixed bag. I'm not an economist, but that's what they're saying. All the signs now pointing to a cooling economy and interest rates to head south before they go north again.
4: So, Maz, is Isaac Heaney the Sydney Swans player who did the touching that he wasn't supposed to be doing in that hotel room?
9: Well, we're not sure at this point because Victorian police haven't told us very much at all. It's all – the whole story is now being based around leaks to selected media outlets, mainly down in Melbourne because, of course – as you would know, like rugby in New Zealand, AFL, Australian football in Melbourne is just absolutely everywhere. They'll have 20, 30 pages in the paper on the weekend about Aussie rules football. So it is an enormous story. It's a religion down there. And look, the basic facts that we know, the Swans were there on Sunday night. They were in the hotel room. About 4 o'clock, they've come back from a night out on the drink and for dinner. And one of the players has arranged, we understand, this is the allegation, for lap dancers to come back to the room. Mm. Next thing that they know, apparently one of these women, depending on which report you hear, either unclothed or clothed, has found herself down in the lobby complaining that, now where's the quote here, complaining that an understanding of what was off limits with the players had been breached. So what's happened next? Well, police are called, obviously. The club has stood down the five players with expressions of, contrition and sympathy and so on for the young woman. The Governor General, would you believe, Sam Mostyn, who's a female Governor General, Samantha Sam Mostyn, says she's shocked and troubled by the alleged sexual assault. She says the lack of respect for women right across the country is a real problem, especially in sport. Look at the domestic violence rates. A woman a week is dying over here in terms of intimate partners. It's a pretty rare intervention for the head of state to come into this. But look, the long and the short of it is the Swans were second on the ladder heading into the final series, and their chances now of winning the title this year have come a cropper. Look, it's terrible. It's terrible for this young woman who's involved. It's terrible for the club, for all the fans. And I tell you what, if you're a teammate of one of these five players who's been stood down, you're going to be pretty dark on them, aren't you?
4: Ooh, aren't you? And what about if you're one of the fiancés? Mm-hmm. Murray, thank you very much. Murray Olds, Aussie correspondent. Yeah, Isaac Heaney, nice picture of him. Him at the centre of it. Nice picture of him with the old fiancé with the ring on display in Fiji. Four out of the five boys are in relationships, so I don't know. I'm not their mothers, but I'd be saying to those girls, maybe revisit that situation immediately, 17 away from five.
2: Heather Duplessy-Allen.
4: I don't think the boys necessarily did anything criminal. We'll wait to see what the police have said, but I don't know about you, but if you were engaged to somebody, I would have thought that maybe having the lap dancers back in the hotel room's not a good idea. Now, speaking of sports players who are doing a bit of the naughty, Nick Kyrgios, I don't know if you saw this breaking last night, but he's been busted with cocaine in his system. And so he's been suspended from playing tennis for the foreseeable. It's an unknown length of time because it's not yet clear whether he was doing the cocaine while he was playing or just, you know, on the nose candies one night with a bunch of girls in a hotel room. Yeah, and there's a massive difference there, obviously, right? If you're using cocaine to make your play better, massive problem. If you're using it because you're just having a crappy old time, as he says, or a really good time, as it turns out, that's different if it's recreational. Anyway, they're going to clear that up. So they'll clear up when he was using it and then they will decide his fate. And when they decide his fate, put this in the diary. We're going to discuss this, I think. 16 away from 5. Barry Soper's next.
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4: Juliet Reedon is a royal expert who's going to give us her thoughts on what is going on with Harry and Meghan, and she'll be with us just after 5 o'clock. Right now it's 12 away from 5. Barry Soper's with us. Hi Barry.
19: Good afternoon, Heather.
4: What do you make of that poll on citizens having the voting rights?
19: Well, it says that Winston's really on the mark, doesn't it? It's a Curia market research poll that was done for the Taxpayers' Union. Interestingly to me, it finds more Labour, Green Party and Māori Party and ACT supporters advocated for the policy than were against it, despite all four parties opposing it. So what does that say about them representing their members in Parliament? 59% responded yes when they were asked should voting in general elections be restricted to New Zealand citizens only. The poll indicated that as people aged, they were less likely to support the policy. The highest proportion who backed the policy supported National, 76%. So they may want to revisit this again, closely followed by New Zealand First supporters, 75%. 20% of National supporters didn't like the policy, compared with 13% of New Zealand First supporters. So, look, it's really interesting. Winston's clearly hit the right note when it comes to the voting public in New Zealand with this one.
4: Yeah, interesting. Now, listen, those protesters at Chris Luxon's meeting last night, they just sound like the kind, like the rent-a-crowd people, right?
19: I found it really interesting that you're interviewing the somebody from the Pegasus thing in North Canterbury. Just last month, a delegation had travelled to Parliament to present a petition, 16,000 signatures, opposing the use of the fast-track legislation to turn their town's golf course into a residential

0: development of 1,000 houses. Well, lo and behold, just before Chris Luxon turns out at that meeting last night, the application was turned down by the Infrastructure Minister, Chris Bishop. So, you would think that's coincidental, isn't it really? 450 people gathered for that meeting, and me old mate, he's there all the time, John Minto, he was there. I mean, this man was protesting during the 1981 Springbok tour. He didn't get into the meeting. He had his megaphone at the entrance, but some of his supporters did. And what on earth they expect that New Zealand, a blip on the radar screen in the South Pacific, can do about Gaza or Israel is beyond me.
1: Now, what do you make of the Greens? I mean, this seems like a slam dunk policy for them on the school kids and the food, right?
0: Well, you know, what I'd like to know is that they want to increase the amount of money being spent on food. At the moment, of course, it's been cut back by David Seymour. $120 million was saved by cutting the meal cost from $8.68 to $3.58. The Greens version, though, would see it climb a bit to $450. They want another 400 lunches delivered. When they're questioned about where's the money coming from, they don't seem to have the answer.
1: Oh, that's no surprise. I've got a text here from Norman. He says, Heather, I'm going to be surprised if Barry's on the radio with you because I'm going to be at his book promotion at 5 o'clock.
0: Well, I'm down in Rotorua, and I've got to say the place is looking great. It's all the motels have been cleared. I was talking to some of the city fathers here and mothers here today, and they were saying, look, the place is booming. And it looks like that. And I think Chris Hipkins was down here a couple of weeks ago. He got himself into a bit of trouble by saying that maybe they got it wrong by putting the homeless in motels who came from all around the place. But he wouldn't apologise. And they're still talking about that here today.
1: Do you want to skite about how well your book is doing?
0: Number one again today, Heather.
1: For how long?
0: Since April the 28th.
1: That's not normal, eh? That's like you are overachieving for your intelligence level.
0: I always... Thank you.
1: Have you outsold Jacinda in New Zealand yet?
0: I don't know.
1: Find that out. That would be a crowning achievement.
0: Her book's been on sale for a hell of a long time.
1: That's a no.
0: It's a bit difficult to judge that, but I guess HarperCollins would know.
1: Oh, well, why don't you ask HarperCollins then? Anyway, enjoy Road to Vegas. Good on you. Barry Soper, senior political correspondent, 7 away from 5.
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3: 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Did it, broadly speaking, this report say what you thought it would?
4: Probably went a little bit further than we thought. Obviously, since this tragedy, we have done an internal process as well, so we were aware of a number of these issues and have been working hard to fix them before receiving this review. But look, this is pretty confronting to hear this, and you know, especially those words that this is preventable.
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5: Heather, at least Nick Kyrgios didn't blame his nutritionist for the cocaine. I suppose there's a silver lining on everything, Jack. Thank you very much. Now, I just got an email through hot off the press from Goldie's office. This is Paul Goldsmith. You want to know how that operation went yesterday, where they had the bailiffs out scanning all the license plates? Here we go. So they were out. They had 19 paired bailiff groups, which I'm assuming means 38 people, like 19 groups of two. I'm assuming that's what it means. Ran from 6:45, so early bird catches the worm, until 4 o'clock yesterday afternoon. They scanned 9,200 number plates. They found 224 people who had overdue court fines or reparation owing. 36 of those people, whoop, just ponied up with the cash on the spot. Well done, you. 23 established a payment arrangement. So add them together, what's that? That's 59 people who are paying or have paid who would otherwise not have. So that's cool. 11 people had their vehicles seized. 64 people had their vehicles clamped, and 113 were issued with a warning letter. So the total amount that they'd raised yesterday was about $34,000. It's $34,000 and a 22 extra or something. It's not big. But anyway, that's not a huge amount of money, and that's paid towards the fines and the reparations. But of course, more will come from the clamped and the seized vehicles that could be sold in auction. Not a huge amount of money, but for the families and the victims who haven't been paid a dollar, I reckon every dollar is worth it. So I love that. Like, I would call that a success. Frankly, I would have set the... Like, my bar is quite low on going for these guys. I would have been quite happy with a couple of thou. But 34, brilliant. Lance Burdett and all those cars they've taken off them, eh? That'll teach you. Pay your fines next time, dudes. Lance Burdett, former police officer on the cops shooting Tom Phillips and being cleared today. News Talk ZB.
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0: 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Getting the detail behind the headlines on Heather Duplessy-Allen Drive with One New Zealand. 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
1: It's 5 o'clock. I'm Raylene Ramsey. The police watchdog says it's identified problems relating to command and control on the September morning Tom Phillips was fatally shot. The Independent Police Conduct Authority has found the officer was justified in shooting the fugitive, who'd been missing with his children for 4 years. Jordan Dunn has more.
2: The report commends the actions of the frontline officers, but finds shortcomings in the actions of the Emergency Communications Centre shift commander. Superintendent Scott Gemmell says police acknowledge and accept the findings, adding he is extremely proud of the officers involved. He says they will consider how it can use the incident to convey the critical nature of effective command and control.
1: Still no word from the government on its controversial donation tax plan, slammed by one of its own MPs today. The changes were announced in the budget and mean only charitable donations up to $100,000 will be eligible for a 33% tax credit. Currently, there's no limit. Asked whether he agreed with the move, National MP Greg Fleming said it was an error.
3: What is the logic between the $100,000 donation cap limit?
4: Zero.
1: Revenue Minister Simon Watts is yet to respond to the comments. SkyCities revealed it's planning to lay off hundreds of staff and is considering selling off its Adelaide hotel and casino. It comes as Spark confirms it's already cut hundreds of roles. Business reporter Michael Sergal has the latest.
5: SkyCities says it's made the tough decision to cut 200 to 250 jobs, mainly in Auckland, to cut costs. It's also begun a strategic review of its Adelaide operation. Spark's confirmed it's cut 627 roles in the past year after already slashing 1,300 roles the year before.
1: A view the government's new land market watchdog is a great step in helping prevent housing shortages. The independent urban land market officer role will be introduced under the replacement for the Resource Management Act. They'll review if markets are competitive and advise actions to councils and the government. Business think tank New Zealand Initiative chief economist Eric Crampton says it'll help the market function better.
6: New Zealand's housing problems fundamentally stem from not enough land being zoned for apartments, townhouses and new subdivisions in the places where they want to live.
1: A warning: new reforms to agricultural drone use could carry dangerous risks. The government's scrapping approval requirements for lower-risk routine operations like spraying, saying certification can take up to 9 months to get. Associate Transport Minister James Meagher says from mid-next year, farmers will only need to warn the Civil Aviation Authority. But Aviation Industry Association Chief Executive Simon Wallace says this reform's rushed as drones are not low risk.
7: Without the necessary level of training and competence, not only a risk to the safety of people and could kill someone, but they're an environmental risk.
1: Respiratory illness has spiked in Auckland with 177 people hospitalised last week. This is the highest number we've seen since 2015. Outbreaks were seen in two schools, several aged residential care facilities and the wider community. Calls to Healthline also peaked.
8: News Talk ZB Sport. An ability to evolve but remain grounded is being pinpointed as a key reason behind a bumper contract extension for Warriors coach Andrew Webster. The 44-year-old set to remain at the helm for the NRL side for another 6 years after signing a new 4-year deal until the end of 2032. Chief Executive Cameron George says a comparison between Webster's first season in 2023 and now shows why they wanted to lock down the much-loved Waz coach.
9: He's a different leader, but same person. And, you know, he's only a different leader because he's learnt from mistakes and he's learnt better ways of doing things. But most importantly, he's still the same person, and that's what's really important to me.
8: The Warriors' final regular season match against Manly on September the 5th will be Webster's 100th game in charge of the club. NRL coverage with Pit Stop. Save up to $100 with this month's break special. Surprises will be at a minimum when Dave Rennie names his side to face the Springboks in the opening test. Rugby editor Elliot Smith looks ahead to the likely All Blacks 23 being named at 10 o'clock tonight.
10: Assuming everyone, including Damien McKenzie, is fit, the backline picks itself, with McKenzie joining Josh Morby and Will Jordan in the back three. Up front, the combination of locks will be interesting given the depth Rennie can call.

0: all upon, but it would be a surprise not to see Patrick Tuipulotu there, likely alongside Josh Lord, given the first crack, with a measured approach to the return of Fabian Holland, seeing him likely on ice until next week's second test in Cape Town and Johannesburg with the All Blacks' Elliot Smith.
1: At least one Setiti should be playing Test rugby for New Zealand this weekend. Lach Amaranti Setiti, sister of All Blacks Lucy Wallace, will likely make a maiden appearance off the bench for the Black Ferns against Australia in Auckland on Saturday. Coach Whitney Hansen says the siblings are certainly impressive.
2: There's definitely some genetics in there at play, I think, and yeah, I know that they'll both be really proud of each other.
1: I'm Dean McLaughlin. That's Newstalk ZB News and Sport, with Fisher Funds investing in New Zealand for over 25 years. It's 5 past 5. Heather Duplessy-Allen is next.
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6: WeatherWatch 24/7, the Met Service national forecast. In the west, from Northland to Kapiti, including Tomatanui and Taihape, partly cloudy with isolated light showers. Coromandel, Bay of Plenty and Taupo fine. Gisborne to Wairarapa and Wellington, areas of cloud with isolated showers about coastal Gisborne. Nelson and Marlborough, areas of cloud. Buller to Westland, cloud increasing this evening. Canterbury, Otago and Southland, fine spells increasing, but isolated showers for Stewart Island. Fiordland, cloudy periods with a few showers in the south, and for the Chatham Islands, mostly cloudy with isolated light showers.
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7: Good afternoon. The IPCA has ruled that the officer who shot Tom Phillips dead was justified. Now, you'll remember the police tracked Tom Phillips in September last year. He shot one officer, pointed his gun at another, and that officer then shot him dead. The IPCA, though, did find some shortcomings in the police command centre, which led to a lack of direction in the response. Lance Burdett is a former police negotiator and investigator and with us. Hi, Lance.
8: Hi, Heather.
7: Was there ever any doubt that that officer was justified?
8: In my opinion, no. I mean, it's we just had the similar sort of thing happen in Auckland with an air rifle. You know, should they or shouldn't they? Well, it's justified in the circumstances. Somebody points a firearm at you, there is no other option.
7: One of the weird things carry on.
8: I just said, and in particular, because there's already one officer been shot at.
7: Yeah. One of the weird things that happened is that the Eagle helicopter was supposed to launch, and then it was told not to launch, and then it was told to launch. And because of this delay, it ended up arriving about 99 minutes after the shooting. Why would they decide not to launch?
8: That has a decision that I'm not sure where it came from, whether it came from the communications centre or was a decision made at Eagle Base itself. That will be one of the matters that we looked at. I think in hindsight, it's a wonderful thing. Being able to have a helicopter there and see what's going on would be an advantage. But coming back to the point of it's the people on the ground that really do have to make those decisions because they are there and that can see. So having worked in the 111 call centre and being in command of those situations, it's a hell of a thing. It's the worst job I had in the police.
7: Why is that?
8: You know, give me a hostage negotiation any day. It's simply because you're trying to imagine and visualise what's happening on the ground based on information that's coming into your headset from officers on the ground. You've got a map in front of you, but you can't really visualise, you can't see the geographical, topographical state of what's going on. So the officers, you're relying on that information coming to you and then making a number of decisions in quick succession as to try and justify it. Is it working? Is it worth it? What's the downside? What's the positive? And it's just, it really is. I remember that being the first night I came home and said, "Oh, I don't know if I can stay in the police." Mm. It's a hell of a job, the worst job you'd ever want.
7: Okay.
8: You've got to really be in charge. And every decision you make, you have to hold, you're held to account for.
7: Now, one of the criticisms from the IPCA was the lack of comms. One of the officers had to ask a senior commander what the plan was three times before he got a response. Is that a shortcoming, or is that just a sign of how dynamic

0: dynamic something like this is?
1: It's a sign of how dynamic. I mean, if you look at the police regulations and general instructions and everything, there's manuals and manuals and manuals of these things. Really, it comes down to experience of the officers on the ground. And there were two experienced officers there. When you are starting to ask for, is there a command, what decision, who's going to make a decision, that means that perhaps the experience on the ground isn't as good as it could have been. And somebody should have stepped up and said, when somebody takes over command from another person, there's an actual radio traffic that says it comes from the comm centre. I am the controller of this copy, and everyone goes, yeah, you're the boss. And then if somebody gets on the scene and says, right, you are now on scene, you are the commander, copy, acknowledge. And so it's an actual voice handshake. If that falls over, no one really knows who's in charge. But in these dynamic situations, it happens so fast. You know, we can talk logically about this, Heather, but if you listen to the radio traffic, it's going at all directions.
0: Yeah.
1: And so you have to try and, you know, it's human nature is such that our brain can't take that amount of information in a short period of time, rationalize it and come out. That is training, training, training. However, in the heat of the moment, things happen.
0: Yeah. Lance, thanks for talking us through it. Appreciate your expertise. Lance Burdett, former police negotiator and investigator. It's 11 past five.
2: Heather Duplessy-Allen.
0: It has been revealed in something of a surprise that Harry and Meghan are moving back to the UK imminently. The Telegraph in the UK is reporting the couple have a home outside of London secured and their children will start at a new school in September. The King was only told on Sunday. Juliet Reedon is our royal correspondent. Hi, Juliet.
3: Hello there.
0: Are you surprised by this?
3: I am surprised. I'm not surprised that they're moving back to the UK. I think that was something that was possibly going to happen at some point. Harry has a very close connection, obviously, with his homeland, and his children have spent, you know, very little time there. So I think it was clear that he wanted to fix that situation. But the fact that it's happening so quickly and that we didn't know about it and that the King was only informed on Sunday, all of that is deeply surprising.
0: And why do you think that is? Why have they apparently rushed it? Why have they not told him? Only give him a few days' warning.
3: I think it's. I suspect that Harry and Meghan have been thinking about it for a while, and I think they probably cemented those thoughts on the recent visit, which was, you know, only last month when the family visited the King and Queen at Highgrove, and they also visited Harry's mother's home and saw her family and his cousins there. So I think all of that made it clear that this was a good time. The children are 7 and 5. They'll both be going to, proper school now. So it's a very good time for them educationally.
0: What's the game plan, do you think? Do they want to eventually get back in with the royals and be part or full-time working royals?
3: Well, it has been made clear that that will not happen, that they will remain private individuals, non-working members of the royal family, and that this is all part of the agreement that was made with the late Queen. There will be no half-in, half-out option. So, no, I do not think that they will become working royals. But, you know, there are lots of non-working royals who are, you know, very high up in the line of succession who live and work in the UK. There are Princess Anne's children. There are Prince Andrew's children, there are their children, so the grandchildren there. There's the Duke and Duchess of Edinburgh's children. So, you know, there are lots of them there who are living and working a non-royal life.
0: Yeah. Juliet, thank you very much. Appreciate it. Juliet Reedon, royal correspondent, 14 past five.
2: Heather Duplessy-Allen.
0: If you're keeping a count of the netballers, and I'm going to start counting these guys up. Well, I mean, I think we know what the count's going to get to. These are the ones heading to to Australia. 5 already there, probably another 7 going to go. But we'll just keep a tally of it. We've got the first one yesterday was Amelia Ann Ekenasio. She signed over there. And now we've got the Silverfern Georgia Heffernan, who's Kate Heffernan's twin sister. She's going over as well. So that's 2, another 5 to go by the looks of things. By the way, on the subject of sport, Cameron George, Warriors boss, he has just managed an incredible signing. He's got the coach all the way through to 2032 now on the books. He's with us next, 4:15.
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10: Heather Duplessy-Allen.
9: Sparks just reported its profit today. It looks good until you strip the one-offs and the sales out of it, and then it's a bit of a flat old thing, but there are dividends and bonuses and all kinds of controversies. So we'll have a chat to the CEO after 5:30. Right now it's 19 past five. Now we've got another big win for the Warriors, which is that they've signed up the coach Andrew Webster until the end of the 2032 NRL season. It means he's on course to become the club's longest serving and most successful coach. Chief Executive Cameron George is with us now. Hi, Cameron.
11: Afternoon, Heather.
9: Did he make you work hard for this?
11: No, it was very easy, actually. I met once, we had a good little chat, and then the next day I gave him a contract and we shook hands and signed it. And it's easy to deal with, good people, and people are just as passionate and share the same values as I do with the club and the vision, and that's where we stand.
9: Well, good stuff. Now, the way I work it out, his contract's still got about 2.5 years to go on it. So why are you going so early in securing the next 4 years?
11: Well, I think it's the right thing for our footy club for a number of reasons. But a couple of key reasons for me from where I sit is, one is the competition's expanding, and, you know, there's talk of going to a 20th team. And so with that, they require probably another 10 coaches to cover those clubs and so on. And coaches just aren't out there of Webby's quality. And

0: I just wanted to ensure that our club had had security with the best coach we could find and have, and Webby's without question that. And it just took him out of the marketplace, if I want to be ruthless and say that. But most importantly, when I spoke to him and we both shared of our vision about where we want to take the club and continue to build the club to, and it's not just going to happen in the next 2 years, it's going to happen in the next 5, 6, 7 years. And so for all those key reasons, it's better off to lock away someone that we truly believe is the best fit and the right person to lead us in that regard. And he was very happy to do so. So onwards and upwards.
1: Well, good stuff. Now, are the Nathan Cleary rumours real?
0: No, absolutely not. From our end, there's been no discussion at all around Nathan, and I find it quite amusing when I read all these headlines and rumours and so on. But respectfully to Nathan, that's not on our radar.
1: How hard are you going to put your foot down on Eden Park in the finals?
0: I genuinely believe we're entitled to play our footy games at home at Go Media Stadium. We've earned the right to do so. Ultimately, it'll be up to the NRL, but I don't see a reason from where I sit that is different to any other club in the NRL that has a stadium that sits with 25,000 and beyond people. And I understand the commercial element to it, but, I'll be very clear with our position, to the NRL. If need be, they might not even ask a question. But, there's plenty of other clubs in similar situations that, I just can't see where they can handpick our club out and say that you need to move or relocate to a big stadium. We've earned the right. Our fans deserve the right, and our players absolutely deserve the right to play at home. So we'll have that discussion if need be, but to date I haven't spoken to the NRL about it.
1: Good stuff. I'd back you up on that. Thank you very much, Cam. As always, Cameron George, Warriors Chief Executive. Right, let's deal with Mount Maunganui next, 5:22.
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1: We're going to have a chat to the huddle who will be with us just before 20 before 6. Now, right now it is 5:25. I'm astonished, can I say, that Marty Grenfell, the boss of Tauranga City Council, thinks no one has to quit over the landslide and the damning report that was released yesterday. And frankly, that there are not outright calls for him to quit from the mayor and the local MP. That report yesterday, I don't know if it could have been more damning, because it told us that Tauranga City Council was warned multiple times.

0: times that a landslip might happen in exactly the spot where a landslip happened, as early as 1999 and as most recently as only 6 or 7 months before the landslide. The most recent warning said that because this might happen, the council should put in place a warning system where if somebody saw something untoward, they could then call in and a series of things would kick into motion that would lead to the evacuation of people to save their lives. On the day of the landslip, someone saw something untoward and they called it in and nothing happened because there was no system. There was no clear direction on who to call and what to do and whether to evacuate people. Now, Marty Grenfell's strategy is to blame the person who received the report and the manager who saw it for not passing it on to someone who could then create that system, that warning system. And look, that's fair. We've all worked in organisations where that kind of thing happens, right? But we also know those organisations only exist like that because the boss thinks it's okay that the organisation is a shambles like that. Because the boss thinks it's okay to spend money on consultants to prepare reports that then just get filed away and not acted on. Marty Grenfell has been the boss of that organisation in that state of shambles for about 8 years. That is more than enough time to tidy it up, and he hasn't. So it is ultimately his fault as the boss that the system was that untidy and that people died because of a system failure. Now, he needs to quit. Either he needs to say that the person who got the report and didn't pass it on needs to quit because they didn't know who to pass it on to, or he needs to quit because he oversaw a system where they didn't know who to pass it on to.
1: Heather Duplessy-Allen.
0: Some good news for News Talk ZB again. It's one of those days where we get the ratings, we get told where we sit in the market. We are still the country's number one commercial station. How good is that? This show is number one in the drive time again. Hosking is number one in the morning time again. Jack is number one on Saturday. Marcus is number one in the evenings. Francesca is number one on Sunday. Darcy is now number one. Welcome to that, Darcy. We've gone up this show. We've gone up. We're number one in Auckland, number one in Wellington. Christchurch, no mai, hi to mai. We're now number one. What were you doing before Christchurch? Welcome. Number one in Rota Vegas now, no mai, hi to mai. Hawke's Bay, we've been number one there for that. Go back a long time with them. Taranaki, also, welcome to the number one club. Thank you for listening, because we're only number one because you listen. So, tops to you. Spark is with us next.
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0: It's 5:30. I'm Raylene Ramsey. A former police negotiator says the watchdog investigation into the shooting of Tom Phillips shows confusion over who was in charge. The Independent Police Conduct Authority finds the officer was justified in shooting the fugitive, who'd been missing with his children for 4 years. It points out an officer sought clarification from the district commander 3 times before a response. Lance Burdett told Heather Duplessis, Alan, it is a sign of how dynamic the situation was.
1: When you are starting to ask, for, is there a command, what decision, who's going to make a decision, that means that perhaps the experience on the ground isn't as good as it could have been, and somebody should have stepped up.
0: The Transport Minister says the days of large motorway expansions in Auckland are coming to an end. The New Zealand Transport Agency has released a plan for optimising the existing motorway network as the city's population continues to grow. It includes smarter traffic management, quicker crash responses, small-scale improvements and time-of-use charging. Chris Bishop says it also calls for tailored investment.
2: There's a real focus on thinking about a motorway network as not just a motorway network, but as part of an integrated transport network where rapid transit is a critical part.
0: Farmers in Waikato and Horizons regional council areas will be able to delay complying with some regulations after a reprieve from the government. It's to give them certainty while the government replaces the Resource Management Act with its own system. Waikato farmers will dodge the need to create certified farm environment plans and obtain resource consents until at least December 2032. Horizons farmers will be able to delay nitrogen reduction targets until the new system's in place. In sports, CEO Cameron George has revealed the Warriors may have 2 NRL home matches bookending the State of Origin match in Auckland next June. The first confirmed for Eden Park, a potential second fixture back at Mount Smart. Australian seven star Madison Levi and former Black Ferns loose forward Pierre Tapsell have been named on the bench for possible Wallaroos debuts in Saturday's test against New Zealand in Auckland. And that is Newstalk ZB News and Sport with One New Zealand, awarded New Zealand's best mobile network. It's 5:32. Heather Duplessis Allen is next.
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0: 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It's Heather Duplessy-Allen Drive with One New Zealand. Awarded New Zealand's best mobile network. News Talk ZB. I know it's hard to see
1: you, but I wish you were. We are just full of good news for you today. Landcorp Pumu has hit a profit, a goal that it had about 4 years early. So we're going to have a chat to them because we gave them a hard time when they were performing poorly. So we're going to have a chat to them after 6 o'clock. There is a chap in the National Party, Greg Fleming, who has just potentially put his foot in it. So stand by, I'm going to run you through that shortly before talking to the huddle. Right now it is 24 away from 6. Now, Spark has reported its full year result today. As a little bit of a mixed bag, the reported net profit is up 92% to just shy of $500 million. But when you adjust for things like the sale of the data centre and the stake in the cell tower network, the adjusted profit was actually down about 1%. Jolie Hodson is Spark CEO. Hi, Jolie.
2: Hi, Heather.
1: So how are you feeling about that result?
2: Look, I think it's a good step in the right direction in terms of we set the strategy last year and we laid out what we wanted to deliver and we've delivered within our guidance. And particularly for me, we focused on the things that are important in terms of that strategy, which is about growing mobile and broadband, connecting New Zealanders to what they need to do and continue to invest in the network and ensuring that we're improving that customer experience.
1: Because, yeah. I mean, look, your business has, I mean, I think it would probably be charitable or at least fair to say it's been beleaguered in recent years and a turnaround was necessary. So how far through that turnaround do you think you are? Like at what point in it?
2: Well, we're year one of the five-year strategy we laid out at the end of last year. And so I'm pleased with the results we delivered. I'm not saying the job's done.
1: It's not done, but
2: it's a start. And it starts with doing what you say you will. And that's what we've done with this result. And so for me, I'm really pleased for the business and our people because, you know, within that, there's been a lot of hard work to achieve that.
1: Mm. 600 job losses and more to come is quite a lot. Why is it necessary to that level?
2: End of the day, we need to adapt to the environment we're in. I don't ever make decisions about people change like that lightly. But if we're seeing demand fall away and customer demand change, then we need to change the organisation as well.
1: Okay, so some of it is customer demand. Is some of it AI?
2: Within our productivity program, we're using AI more and more, and there'll be some changes, but it would be wrong to say a huge amount of that is related to AI.
1: Okay. Now, very important, obviously, the fact that the chair is now gone. So what happens next?
2: So we have the new chair was announced, so Vince, and I'm looking forward to working with him. He has been on our board. He joined late last year, so he's been part of the strategy we set. And so really it's about us working together with the business and the board to deliver that strategy ahead.
1: Yeah. I mean, the reason I'm asking you this, Jolie, is because if the chair is gone, all the talk is, then the chair's first job is going to be a new CEO. So does that mean that you are at the end of your tenure potentially?
2: Look, at this point, no. I'm focused on delivering what I've been asked to do and what we've set out in terms of the organisation. End of the day, I work for the board and I guess ultimately it'll be their decision.
1: Okay, awkward. I have to ask you about money for yourself.
2: Yeah.
1: How can you justify a nearly $1 million bonus when you are you're laying off 600 staff and more to come?
2: Look, I can understand on when you see a number like that in paper that looks pretty stark. If you think about senior executive remuneration across companies in New Zealand, there's a component of that that is at risk. So if you think about FY24 and FY25 when we didn't meet our performance hurdles, got zero in relation to that, and that's appropriate because we didn't.
1: Mm.
2: In FY26, we have met the targets that were set out by the board and therefore that payment has been made.
1: Mm. Dividend strategy, are you guys still confident you're doing the right thing? If you're laying off 600 staff, if your earnings outlook is flat for FY27, should you be paying a dividend?
2: Well, we reset our dividend strategy last year and so we reduced the dividend from 25 cents to 16 cents, which is what we've confirmed today. So that's taken into account the free cash flow that we're generating off the business, which is after we've done the investments that we need to do in the organisation. And so that's an appropriate balance, I think, in terms as we look forward. A growing cash flow will help support growing dividend, but we're making sure that we're investing the right amount in our networks, in the customer experience and in our people.
1: Okay, so where are we at, do you think, with what's happening economically? Are you seeing things turn around slightly?
2: I think like many people coming on your show, Heather, I'll talk about what I see. Different sectors are being affected differently. If you think about agriculture and what's happening there, the South Island seems to be more buoyant. I do think there are some promising signs as we look towards 27, but I'd be far from saying, you know, we're in a buoyant shift now and we've done our plan based on like being able to deal with anything that happens really.
1: Oh, that's good to hear. Jolie, thank you as always. Appreciate it. Jolie Hodson, Spark CEO. Now, Greg Fleming, let me run you. Get you.

0: through this quickly. So do you remember in the budget in May, Nicola Willis made some changes to what you could do with your donations to charity. She put a cap on it. It's like a cap on like, it's like $100,000 or something like that. And after that, you can't claim any tax credits back for the money that you give. Anyway, a National MP has just broken party ranks on that today and criticised it. This is Greg Fleming, who actually does have some experience in charities. He was the co-founder of Maxim. And so he was at this charity event in Wellington today, and he said there was zero logic to the cap, basically because it's going to make it harder for charities to raise money. He said, I'm advocating really, really hard for this, and I can assure you that work is underway to fix that. I have no problems with being quoted publicly on saying that it was an error. So we got in touch with Greg, and then we were like, great, if he's got no problems with being quoted publicly, he'll come on the show. No, Greg's not going to come on the show. Greg has sent us a statement. Kia ora anō, Heather. Sorry for delay. Just out of select committee now. Following the panel, I clarified to the journalist that I misspoke. They got to him. 19 away from 6.
1: The Huddle with New Zealand Sotheby's International Realty, a name you can trust locally and globally.
0: And on the Huddle with us this evening, we have Tim Wilson, who is with the Maxim Institute now, and Oscar Keightley, artist and local government politician. Hello, you two.
2: Good day, Heather. Good evening.
0: All right, so Tim, did he misspeak? Or is he right?
3: Oh, I think he's absolutely right. I mean, this is a time where we need more generosity, not less. And it's not just Greg Fleming who's saying this. Philanthropy New Zealand came out recently. 68 charities, philanthropic organisations, donors saying giving will fall next year because of this initiative. And one frontline charity says that they're going to lose 80K, which is the cost of a frontline youth worker. We don't need that to happen now.
0: Are you guys advocating for that? Like, are you lobbying the government to get rid of this cap?
3: No, we're not, but we are weighing in with the chorus of voices who say this is a bad move. Particularly, it seems odd when, at a time when we actually need to encourage localism and local charity to do something like this.
0: When I said you, I meant the charitable sector itself. Like, is the wider charitable sector trying to get this cap lifted? Is it?
3: Yeah. No, what's interesting is it's from all areas in the charitable sector who are saying, no, look, can you guys do something about this? And I've got to say, when Greg Fleming said work's underway to fix that, I think that's a good sign, because we want generosity, we want local, and we want charities.
0: Oh, am I going to absolutely gut you if I tell you that I've also got a statement from the Revenue Minister, Simon Watts, which says the position hasn't changed and it's not going to change? There is no work underway to review it?
3: Oh, well, that's just ruined my day. Thanks.
0: Sorry
3: Thanks,
0: about that.
3: Yeah, but we will keep fighting. Sucks. We'll keep fighting for generosity.
0: Oscar, standing on the sidelines there is nothing more gripping, is there, than a debate about charitable donations and the tax status thereof.
4: Yeah, Tim hit it on the head when he said at this especially at this time when everyone's struggling, when there's so many sectors are being cut back, to deliberately tie up the hand of our charitable sector, given all the work that they're having to do and picking up the slack for things that the government doesn't want to pay for, which is fair enough, but they shouldn't also then turn around and make it harder for charities to raise that money themselves. Yeah. It's weird.
0: Hey, Oscar, what did you make of the IPCA report clearing that officer who shot Tom Phillips?
4: Yeah, I mean, it's always funny because these reports come out before the trial, before the public has had a chance to see the disclosure and kind of look at the facts that unfolded on the night, rather than the ones that were breathlessly reported. But, you know, looking at all the stories that came out after, it did seem like extraordinary bravery on behalf of the officers to seize the moment and think, we've been looking for this guy for years, we might not get any closer, we have to do what we have to do to get it. And I mean, I guess we'll wait to see when the trial comes out. But in this instance, it doesn't feel like it could have ended any other way, given the circumstances of the 4-year pursuit of him.
0: I couldn't agree more, Tim. If you point a gun at a police officer, this is what's going to happen.
3: The officer we're talking about, it was clearly threatened. He actually thought that the first officer, who was almost fatally shot, was actually dead. So you're thinking, there's a workmate, and there's a guy pointing a gun at me. Obviously, you're going to respond that way. I thought Lance Burdett, just after 5, was fascinating about the level of static at the command level, which the review has noted. But it's just a really great insight when he said that was the role that made him think about walking away from the police, because it's so difficult.
0: Yeah, you can believe that as well. Guys, we'll take a quick break. Come back shortly, 1:45.

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8: Right, you're back with The Huddle, Oscar Kightley, Tim Wilson. Oscar, quite a few people getting a little bit worked up about the Māori Party's deliberate strategy of creating an overhang in Parliament to help the left. Do you have a problem with that?
9: I don't. Ever since MMP came in, the kind of clear and obvious example, and the first one that I can remember, is the sweetheart deal in Epsom, where National voters were encouraged to vote for, first it was Rodney Hyde and then David Seymour. So it feels like they've been gaming that system for a long time, and I don't blame TPM for doing this. This has been a pretty anti-Māori government. And I guess they've identified this as the reason. But, you know, all these people gnashing, all the wailing and gnashing of teeth, it's already, that door's been opened, and it has been since we got MMP. What was the first MMP election, 96?
8: Yeah. I tend to agree with Oscar. What about you, Tim?
10: No, I don't. I actually agree with Graham Edgler, who's done a piece in the spin-off, saying that electoral systems don't just have rules, they also have norms, and the spirit of MMP is fairness. This goes against the spirit of MMP, and by the way, fairness is an abiding Kiwi preoccupation. And the blowback risk is that Te Pāti Māori might get a couple of terms, but the fallout from that may mean that there's this impetus to take away Māori seats, and you know, that's not something that we need to see. There was some guy recently who said we should have a referendum on MMP. Who was that?
8: No, I don't know.
10: Anyway.
8: What do you make, Oscar, of Meghan and Harry going home? Is that an admission of failure?
9: I don't know. I mean, if the mission was to take his wife and baby away from the British media, then I think it was mission successful. They got to raise their babies, you know, up to 5 and 7 without that. The royals don't mean as much in America as they do in England, and I think it's actually been good. And maybe now that their kids are 5 and 7 and ready, maybe Harry's decided that he wants them to have a UK education.
8: But Oscar, this is exactly the point at which the kids are going to come in contact with like the media and versions of their family in the media, because they're old enough now to start to learn to read, and their kids, the mates at school are going to tell them. So if you wanted to protect the kids, you don't take them back now.
9: I mean, if you look at Prince William's kids, they tend to be left alone, and I would hope that would continue, especially because it doesn't look like they're going back to

0: be full-time, you know, working members of the Royals. I don't think the... And also, I did struggle to see the Queen's grandson living in America. It didn't feel right. So all power to them. And maybe now he's made his point, but it will be interesting to see what they're exposed to, especially Meghan.
1: Tim, tail between the legs, isn't it?
2: No, it's not. It's actually like a story about a prodigal son going home and being forgiven by a father. I don't know if you're familiar with that one, Heather.
1: I've read the Old Testament, but I'm going to
2: take you up when you're saying, oh, they're working for the family business. No, they're not. They're not staying at a Windsor house.
1: You wait.
2: I thought you were a bit sour when it's like family forgiveness and reconciliation. It sucks.
1: Well,
2: by Heather.
1: Show me the family forgiveness and reconciliation that you're dreaming up, mate.
2: They only told him on Sunday, but there was a meeting last month and there's been a change of heart, and I love it. I'm a fan of that stuff.
1: You're such a sucker, mate. Such a sucker.
0: And it's Father's Day soon, anyway.
1: Yeah, well, and that's not... Look, that is nice for them. It's just going to go pear-shaped, isn't it? Hey, how good is Oscar? Oscar, how good is the news about Andrew Webster being signed for another, 700,000 years?
0: So good. It's so good. He is the coach that will deliver a championship. It may not be this year because I've been through 31 years of pain to think this will never be our year, but it's all the signs are pretty good that he's our Wayne Bennett, our Craig Bellamy. We had one before with Ivan Cleary, but we got rid of him the first year he led us to another grand final. So it's good that they're not making the same mistake again with Webby.
1: Yeah, Tim, I don't know. Do you have anything useful to contribute on this?
2: Oh, Heather, no one loves their league more than I do.
1: And
2: the fact that Cam's locked Webby in is absolutely brilliant news. And you look at the team, you got the depth, you got your Lekker Halasimos, otherwise known as Lekker the Wrecker, fan favourite,
1: Halasimos, eh?
2: Smiles good. Yeah. What's that?
1: Halasimos.
2: Yeah, he is. And also talent, drawing talent. That's what Webby's doing. So you've got your Will Warbricks coming in from the Melbourne Storm. I've only got three things to say. This is our year.
1: All right, okay. So slightly convincing.
0: I love your confidence, Tim.
1: But we all know that you are a white skinny guy and you can't even run properly. So, you know, we'll take it like that. Thank you very much, both of you. Go well. Tim Wilson, Oscar Kightley, 7 away from 6.
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1: Five away from six, I just want to come back to something that we discussed on the huddle just then, which was the Māori Party overhang. Now, if you haven't caught up on this, the Māori Party at the weekend, I think it was this past weekend, made it pretty clear that what they're going to do is deliberately try to engineer an overhang, right? So that they're going out there and they're saying quite explicitly, give us, the Māori Party, your electorate vote, and give Labour or the Greens or whoever the party vote. And so therefore, they end up with more electorate seats than they should have under their party vote. So it makes an overhang. So instead of having a parliament of 120, you have a parliament of 121 or 122 or whatever. And that then helps the left into power. Now, some people are worked up about it. And you will note, if you had to kind of split it down the middle, I reckon it'll be people on the right who are not happy about this because obviously this favours the left. To which I would say, hang on just a hot little minute. Because you were okay with it when National enacted the Epsom thing. And that is also gaming the system. I am absolutely fine with the Māori Party doing this. If it is a possibility under the rules, it should be able to be done and everybody just needs to chill out about it. In fact, Don Brash, by the way, has argued. So if you're on the right and you're going, that is not fair. Well, Don Brash has argued that the right should do it as well. And what he said should happen is that if the ACT Party and New Zealand First voters give their respective parties the party votes, right? So they go, yes, tick, big one tick for ACT, one tick New Zealand First. But if everybody voting for ACT and New Zealand First then vote for National in the electorate seats, it will do exactly the same thing. It'll create an overhang for the right. So there you go. Everybody can play the game. Hey, have you seen the winner of the best toastie in New Zealand? It's from a cafe in Greytown in the Waira Raps called The Offering. It's called The Holy Smoke. This is what it is. The bread is Parmesan cheese dusted bread. Inside, slow smoked brisket, house made pastrami, smothered with espresso bacon jam, bread and butter pickles, cheese, sauerkraut, smoked mustard aioli. How good does that sound?
10: Oh man, anyone else hungry now?
1: Because it's got that delicious tangy thing going on, but also heaps of juice in there. Also, the bacon jam. The bacon jam is back again. What was the other thing they had, the bacon jam?
10: It was Ryan Fox's pie. Yeah.
1: It's the pie. So get the bacon jam. Anyway, if you were in the Waira Rapper, what are you doing? Go there straight away. All right. Land Corp's boss on how they've managed to turn this business around quick smart. He's with us next.
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4: It's 6 o'clock. I'm Raylene Ramsey. The watchdog investigation into the shooting of Tom Phillips shows hesitation.

0: and to deploy the police helicopter. The Independent Police Conduct Authority finds the officer was justified in shooting the fugitive, who'd been missing with his children for 4 years. The report shows the comms shift commander first declined request to deploy the Eagle helicopter, meaning it didn't arrive until 9 minutes after the shootout. Former police negotiator Lance Burdett says this is all in hindsight.
1: Being able to have a helicopter there and see what's going on would be an advantage, but it's the people on the ground that really do have to make those decisions because they are there and that can see.
0: Spark's full-year financial report reveals a 91% jump in net profit to $499 million. The telcos also cut 627 staff due to a mix of falling demand and AI use. At the same time, Chief Executive Jolie Hodson received an $859,000 bonus and a pay bump from $1.27 million to $1.31 million. She says it's based on performance.
2: So if you think about FY24 and FY25, when we didn't meet our performance hurdles, got zero in relation to that, and that's appropriate.
0: Revenue Minister Simon Watt says his National Party colleague is wrong after he criticised a government tax plan at an event today. Here's political reporter Ethan Griffiths.
3: From April, a $33,000 cap on tax credits for charitable donations is being imposed. National's Greg Fleming lambasted his own government's policy today, telling a charity event there was zero logic to the change and ministers are reviewing it. But Watts says Fleming's comments aren't correct and the government's position hasn't changed.
0: A royals expert says the Duke and Duchess of Sussex are returning to the UK with a surprising level of haste. The Daily Telegraph reports Harry and Meghan have enrolled their young children to start at a British school in September. The couple will live in a non-royal residence outside London and will remain non-working royals. Royal correspondent Juliet Reardon told Heather Duplessis-Allen she suspects they've been thinking about it for a while and cemented the move during their visit last month.
4: The fact that it's happening so quickly and that we didn't know about it and that the King was only informed on Sunday, all of that is deeply surprising.
0: A devastating moment of false hope today for the family of an Australian hiker missing for 8 days when a New South Wales politician announced she'd been found alive. Police have since said they've found a body in Sydney Bush, believed to be 18-year-old Lily Hooper. Formal identification's now underway. Australian correspondent Murray Olds told Heather Duplessis-Allen New South Wales Premier Chris Minns initially told a parliamentary hearing she was alive.
5: That news has ricocheted around newsrooms across the country, and the follow-up's just been devastating for the family, for everybody involved. I mean, how on earth that mistake could have been made in the first place is beyond me.
0: The Health Minister says doctors and nurses will have easier access to training after a new workforce hub opened in Auckland today. The hub will cover more than 400 GP clinics from Northland to Auckland. Brown says its training pathways will enable GPs to do more minor procedures at the clinic.
6: In News Talk ZB Sport, a bumper week of rugby league in Auckland next June could become even bigger. It was being confirmed this week that as well as a State of Origin match on June 16, Eden Park will host the Warriors in an NRL fixture 3 days prior. But Warriors Chief Executive Cameron George has revealed another element is also in the works.
7: I've been talking to the NRL a long time about this whole week, and the plan is for us to play the following weekend as a home game back at Go Media Stadium. So just waiting for all that confirmation to happen, and it should be a good week of footy.
6: The Warriors have also announced coach Andrew Webster signed a 4-year contract extension until the end of 2032. The chances of the Warriors qualifying in the top two for the NRL finals could be enhanced in Melbourne tonight. A win by the Storm over Penrith would give the Warriors a huge chance to move into second place by beating the Rabbitohs this weekend. But Melbourne coach Craig Bellamy admits the Panthers are an apex team.
8: I don't think there's been a side in the time that I've coached down here that have won 4 premierships in 5 years. That's pretty much unheard of the last 20 years. Their systems work well. They've got a big junior base and they've done that very well.
6: The contest kicks off at 10 to 10. NRL coverage with Pit Stop save up to $100 with this month's break special. True hometown pride's fuelling the Northland Taniwha as they seek to end a 48-year Ram Filly Shield drought in Christchurch tonight. Coach Ryan Martin says they're heading into the clash with Canterbury boosted by having true Northlanders in their ranks.
9: 81% is currently Northland born or bred, so I think we're one of the highest in the NPC. I feel as though we're in a really good kind of space with

0: our development, but also our performances.
1: Kick-off under the roof is at 7:05. And the five Sydney Swans players at the centre of sexual assault allegations have issued a public apology. And so their focus will now be on rebuilding trust with the club and the community. I'm Dean McLaughlin. That's News Talk ZB News and Sport with Fisher Funds investing in New Zealand for over 25 years. It's 6:05. Heather Duplessis-Allen is next.
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6: Met Service forecast on the water for the Manukau and Waitemata harbours. Variable 5 knots, becoming southwest 10 knots this afternoon. Hauraki Gulf and Bremhead to Cape Colville, southerly 10 knots, rising to southwest 15 knots this afternoon, then easing back to 10 knots this evening. And for Auckland today, cloudy periods developing this afternoon with the chance of a shower. Southwesterlies dying out this evening, and tonight's low 8 degrees. Tomorrow fine, southwesterlies, and a forecast high of 15, a low of 9 tomorrow night, and a fine again on Saturday, northwesterly breezes. Saturday's forecast high is 16 degrees.
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7: Evening, coming up in the next hour, Sam Dickey is going to talk us through the next IPO that will break all of the records. Hamish McKay on why we shouldn't get too carried away with the farmgate prices for lamb and beef. And also Ender Brady is with us out of the UK at 6:07. Now, Land Corp has hit its goal of $100 million net operating profit 4 years early, which is something obviously to crow about. The country's state-owned farmer reported a $113 million profit, which is a big increase on last year's profit of just shy of $50 million. Chief Executive Mark Leslie is with us now. Hi, Mark.
8: Good evening, Heather. Great to be with you.
7: How have you achieved this? This is great.
8: Oh, it has been a real positive effort from many of our team over the last 3 to 4 years, and a lot of it's just been going back to being doing the really good basics of farming, doing it really well. So looking after your pastures, looking after your animals, and importantly, getting our teams to work together across the business. So not just thinking about it as individual farms, thinking about it as the whole collective. So yeah, it's just been a real collective effort in getting all of our teams just to focus on those real core basics of farming.
7: Do you reckon you can strip out how much of this has got to do with, you know, just strong commodity prices, and how much of it has got to do with you guys sort of whipping the business back into shape?
8: Yeah, and it's a really fair question. And prices, no denying, protein prices have definitely helped us, and we're not pretending otherwise. But if you look at it, 60% of that uplift has actually come from productivity. So across our livestock business, we've had a sort of 15-16% improvement in productivity or live weight production, and the same with milk production. We've had a similar sort of 15% improvement. So, yep, a big part of it is come from productivity drivers, and we've also been supported by some favourable pricing as part of that.
7: Mark, I'm fascinated by your story because you guys were just floundering around and really unimpressive until Simeon Brown started cracking the whip on you. Is that really what it took? Did it take a minister telling you to sort it out?
8: The minister was definitely very clear around expectations on us. I've been here just over 4 years, and we'd definitely had some focus to start whipping the business into shape. Changing farms and the likes doesn't occur overnight, so we had had a plan underway, but the minister made it very clear. So yep, definitely encouraged it to go faster, and made it really clear the expectations he had of us.
7: But talk me through this, because I wonder if you guys are emblematic of what is going on in the public sector more widely, where there's a kind of just like a stasis and just an acceptance of mediocrity until somebody comes in and goes, come on, pull your socks up. Why is that happening?
8: I can't comment probably more broadly for it. I can comment for our side of it.
7: Comment for your business. Tell me about it.
8: Yeah, For our business, I was brought in with a clear mandate to come in and actually really focus on our farming part of the business. So that's what I've done.
7: What did you find when you got in?

0: in there? Why were people accepting mediocrity and losses?
1: Oh, I think there was lots of good intent for different parts of it, but a little bit to my comment earlier on around we had a number of our farms operating very much as individual farms and making individual decisions that in their own right all made sense. But if you're going to have a collective of farms, make the most of it. And real simple examples is that if you've got lambs that are surplus on one farm and if you've got surplus feed on another farm, how do you match the two together to take the benefit of that versus buying and selling on and trading and the
0: Mark,
1: like? So,
0: how was that not happening?
1: That's not one for me, Heather.
0: Mine
1: was
0: one
1: the basics
0: for you,
1: to
0: because
1: cover
0: you're the one who changed it. So, like, why did they tolerate that?
1: I can't comment on what others tolerated in the past. For me, when I came in, it was pretty clear what the opportunity was, Heather. So that was, I set about getting focused very clearly on just driving that performance and getting those wins out of it.
0: I'm asking you to basically, you know, pat yourself on the back here, but is this ultimately what it comes down to? You need a good leader like yourself in a position like that will change everything?
1: Oh, I think you need a good team of people around you. I've got a great team from the senior teams that support me right down to our farm teams. And, hey, everybody, whenever they go to work, just wants clarity on what's expected of them today. So we set about just being really clear around what's the fundamentals again and gave them that direction and gave them the encouragement to get on and do it. And our teams have really enjoyed that focus around just being really good at those basic farming skills. So, yep, a lot of people across the business have really hunkered down and done that over the last few years and done the hard work out on the farms every day.
0: Well, you're going to have to reset your goals, so what's it now?
1: Yeah, no, we definitely have to reset some goals, but no, there's also a few challenges, and I know you've probably got a couple of those conversations later on in your show. Costs associated with feed and fertiliser are challenging at the moment and product prices. So, no, for me, it's around making that enduring or durable, whatever word you want to use. So it's, for us now, it's starting to repeat that year on year. That's our aim going forward.
0: Mark, thank you for your time, mate, and crack a bottle or something for that, I think. Mark Leslie, Pamu Land Corp Chief Executive. Heather, if Land Corp's improved bottom line is due to good management, then ergo previous performance was due to poor management. Obviously. Isn't that fascinating? Isn't it fascinating that really basic things were not happening? You go, oh, I've got too many sheep over here. Let's take it over to there. We own both farms. Let's see what we can do here. Oh, we've got too much food here, but not enough food there. Let's take it over. They need some food over there. Isn't that wild? Anyway, I just wonder how many things, just wonder how many problems in the public sector could be fixed with having somebody go in there with very clear instructions that they have to tidy things up. And then with that view, just with that being as their KPI, just tidy it up and make a profit, make this work better. I just wonder how much performance we could get out of those businesses. And frankly, chuck Tauranga City Council in there as well, if it was just run properly. Let me give you the numbers. NZX 50 is flat. It's down 0.07% today. The ASX 50 is down ever so 0.17% so far today. Barrel of Brent crude is costing you $92. One New Zealand dollar is worth 60 US cents, 84 Australian cents, 51 euro cents, 44 UK pence and 94 yen. And Hamish Mackay of the Country is with us next, 14 past 6.

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2: And Hamish Mackay, host of The Countries, with us. Hello, Hamish.
4: Hello, Heather.
2: Mate, somebody just sent me a text, said you've been bloody sick the last few days, have you?
4: Who, me?
2: A listener.
4: Oh, no, it would have been cousin Jamie who's been sick. That's why, you know, that's why I'm fronting up.
2: Oh, actually, yeah, but probably they got their wires crossed there. Now, listen, now that I've established that you're well and able to talk to us, the farm gate prices for the lamb and the beef, right, we're pretty happy with them, they're looking good, but why are you worried that we shouldn't get too carried away about this?
4: Well, I think it's just about all about keeping it a bit in perspective. And there's this fandangled thing called the global uncertainty scale, which I'm sure you've heard of. And it's undergone a massive spike in far bigger than some of the global events that we've had in, say, the last couple of decades. But this is the global uncertainty from Iran, Palestine, Ukraine, Trump, Hormuz, et cetera, et cetera. And I guess what we're seeing is a result of this, or alongside this, is that global trade now being controlled by power rather than rules. Is this the end of the golden weather, so to speak? So the result is we've got a weakened Kiwi dollar because of this global uncertainty, and this inflates our returns quite markedly. In the case of lamb, you could nail it at about 20%. And if we measure today's prices against the CPI over the last 10 years, that'll wipe off another 30%. So yes, let's get all excited about $300 lambs that you can get from the farm gate, and you know, people that were, you know, producing 2,000 lambs. It's not a bad bad payday, but look, it's arguably, the truth is more like 150 to 180. So a prudent planner would be using that as a guide for future budgeting. Let's hope that is the case.
2: What is it that we're teaching the Aussies about animal welfare?
4: Yeah, so look, animal welfare, critical to market advantage, and we've got the, you know, this very was previously acceptable practice of mulesing. That's the barbaric practice, really, cutting off the wrinkly backsides of merinos. And if you can think, you know, it's all but eradicated here. Great work by MPI, you know, and farmers, and ensures a premium on all things merino, obviously the wool. But in Australia, they're still practicing this thing called mulesing on 80% of all farms. And look, okay, they do have a far greater fly problem in the heat and the dust. They're a lot worse than us, but you know, that's possibly why their uptake is so slow. But, you know, they are really dragging the chain, and we're showing them how it's done. And at the end of the day, look, price and quality of product will always be the major determinants of demand globally. But reputation via ethics and standards, that will always count for plenty. And, you know, if we're getting those sort of things right, and if we can, you know, make good with fresh water and reducing methane emissions, I mean, you know, Bob's your uncle. We're going to lead the world, which we can. So there you go.
2: I love your optimism for it. Yeah, I love it. Hamish, thank you very much. Look after yourself and keep well. As it turns out, Hamish Mackay, host of The Country. Now, earnings season, obviously, Kiwi Bank has posted its results. Profit is down a bit. Net profit after tax down to $174 million. It was $191 million last year. They are blaming a reduction in the net interest margin, which is really the key. This is the key figure you look at.

0: If you want to see what's going on with profitability in the banking sector, it has come back slightly. So it's 2.1% and it's come back 0.15%. Chemtrails next, 6:21.
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2: 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Hello, Auckland. I'm Leighton Smith.
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0: Heather, I do wonder how much of Land Corp's profit is book value from the increase in stock values. John, you make a good point. I am slightly sceptical. I don't want to praise Mark too much for turning that organisation around, because I think it was only about a year, 18 months ago, and well deep into Mark's tenure, that Land Corp was on this show and still basically defending the fact that they were rubbing the teats of cows, of goats and deer. And trying to, they were doing some weird stuff. Was it milking the deer or something? It was weird. It was like weird stuff that they were trying to do, like real weird fringe stuff. And they were like, no, it's fine. It's absolutely fine for us to be absolutely focused on this. And then all of a sudden, Simeon writes some letters and things turn around. So I do want to give credit probably to Simeon here for whipping them into the shape. But then also, yeah, fudging a number. Well, not fudging a numbers, but numbers have fudged, haven't they? Numbers have fudged it. So it looks better maybe than it actually is. We'll see. Now, listen, on the contrails, not chemtrails. I'm not one of those. I'm not Colin Craig. These are the things, you know, my brother and I were standing in Fiji earlier this month. It was an enormous contrail. We were actually quite taken with how wonderful it was and how long it lasted. That's not a good thing. Did you realise that those vapour trails contribute to climate warming to the extent that maybe a third of all aviation-related climate warming is caused just by that contrail? Because what happens is, so as you well know, the aircraft's exhaust is hot, right? And then it's cold air outside, so it creates the ice crystals. And most of the time, they just disappear. But sometimes they don't. If it's very cold or very humid, like in a place like Fiji, obviously, they can hang about and spread and become clouds. And then those clouds trap the heat that would otherwise leave the earth. So they actually make the earth warmer. Anyway, As a result of us now realising this and knowing this, the UK is now trialling AI to see what would happen if it can predict where the contrails will form. So they use the satellite images and the flight data to see where the planes have previously produced the contrails. And then they map that with the weather patterns, and then they figure it out and they say to the pilots, don't go that way, go around that bit, because then you're not going to warm up the climate as much. I mean, they're going to have to do a little process of deduction there, which is going to warm up the climate more, going around it or just going through it and creating the thing. Anyway, that's for them. That's some interesting facts there, right? Sam Dickey is going to be with us shortly, by the way. Talk us through a massive IPO coming our way. 6:26.
14: There's no business like show business.
11: There's a great, big, beautiful tomorrow.
0: Just when you thought the world couldn't get any dumber, possibly could. Disney has had to erect new signs at their theme parks, and the signs are warning people that the log flume ride has a big drop at the end. You know, like every other log flume ride ever created. The sign reads, this attraction may be frightening due to sudden drops, loud noises and enclosed spaces. Remain seated at all times. Failure to stay seated will result in removal from the park. And you know, whenever you read a sign with a dumb rule on it, there has to be a reason why they've put this up. And turns out, yep, people have been standing up on the log flume. Been a big issue at Disney recently. A few weeks ago, footage emerged of a young boy jumping out of the boat just as it went down the big drop. And the boy then tumbles all the way down the waterfall. He's fine, don't worry about him. Then another video emerges of people getting kicked out of the park for trying to stand up in their seats during the ride. Turns out the biggest drop at Disney isn't even the ride. It's just the drop in the IQ lately. Mm-hmm. You like that? Thank you. We're really underscoring the hot jokes I'm making at the moment, eh? Sam Dickey on that big IPO with us next.
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34: It's 6:30. I'm Raylene Ramsey. The police minister says the watchdog investigation into the shooting of Tom Phillips reflects the outstanding job of officers. The Independent Police Conduct Authority finds the officer was justified in shooting the fugitive who'd been missing with his children for 4 years. Mark Mitchell says he backs the actions of the frontline officers 110%.
1: I don't question police officers in the middle of the night when they're facing a person armed with a firearm that's already shot their colleague. I choose not to second guess or question their actions. They are the ones at the scene.
34: Spark's full-year financial report reveals a 91% jump in net profit to $499 million. The telcos also cut 627 staff due to a mix of falling demand

0: AI use. At the same time, Chief Executive Jolie Hodson received an $859,000 bonus and a pay bump from $1.27 million to $1.31 million. The government's changing emergency management legislation to give authorities more powers before having to declare a state of emergency. It'll allow councils to carry out essential works like clearing debris and opening river mouths in the days leading up to severe weather events. The Director General of Emergency Management will also have the power to direct local authorities if necessary. A devastating moment of false hope today for the family of an Australian hiker missing for 8 days when a New South Wales politician announced she'd been found alive. Police have since said they've found a body in Sydney Bush, believed to be 18-year-old Lily Hooper. Formal identifications now underway. To Sport, Warriors CEO Cameron George says extending coach Andrew Webster's contract until the end of 2032 will help with planning plus player retention and recruitment. And the Warriors won't be facing NRL superstar Latrell Mitchell this weekend, with the utility withdrawn from the South Sydney Rabbitohs squad due to ongoing nerve issues in his lower back. That is Newstalk ZB News and Sport. It is 6:32. Heather Duplessis-Allen is next.
1: Rugby's greatest rivalry is stepping up a notch. Next, the All Blacks face their biggest challenge on the tour, South Africa, at high altitude. Die! 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

care about the climate, don't fly to Fiji then. I didn't say I cared about the climate. I was just telling you the facts about the contrails. Plus also, don't fly to Fiji if you care about the climate is generally a very good rule, though, isn't it? Like, if you care about the climate, if you're going like, hey, do something about the climate change, don't have taken a holiday in Fiji recently. Catch my drift? Ender Brady with us out of the UK shortly, 24 away from 7. Now, SpaceX record as the largest IPO in history is about to be broken by an artificial intelligence company. And the man running it spends a lot of his time warning us how dangerous his own product is, which is an interesting strategy. Sam Dickey from

0: Chaffanz is with us. Hello, Sam.
1: Good evening, Heather.
0: Anthropic, isn't it? How did it grow so fast?
1: Yes, Anthropic. And yeah, we had just heard about ChatGPT for years, and Anthropic was, it makes the AI assistant Claude. It was founded in 2021, interestingly, by a group of AI researchers who walked out of OpenAI, who make ChatGPT, who said that OpenAI had safety concerns. And the growth is hard to comprehend. So it was about $9 billion of annualized revenue at the start of this year, $50 billion in May, and is tracking towards a run rate of over $100 billion by December. And they won by going after something pretty unglamorous, which is writing computer code. They went all in on that. And Claude Code now writes roughly one in every 10 lines of code published on the internet. And if you think about coding, it's one of the stickiest things you can sell, because once coders build their workflow around your tool, moving off it's pretty painful. And the other thing is the safety obsession they got from when they left OpenAI has become a sales advantage. So if you're a big global bank like JP Morgan buying AI, you have to satisfy your risk committee. So being the careful one has got them more big customers faster.
0: Yeah. Now, AI companies are not known for actually making money. So does Anthropic make any?
1: Yeah, and that's a real surprise. And we got some new numbers yesterday. So for the June quarter, and when I say we got some new numbers, we got some new numbers leaked via the Wall Street Journal. But for the June quarter, Anthropic did almost twice the revenue of OpenAI, and it more than doubled versus March, while OpenAI grew less than 20%. So that's the first time that Anthropic's been bigger on a revenue basis. And on a profit basis, it's even starker. So Anthropic is talking about making a small operating profit in the June quarter, while OpenAI's loss widened to $12 billion. And the why is pretty simple. Anthropic doesn't have hundreds of millions of people using it for free. So ChatGPT's been more focused on the consumer, and most of Anthropic's customers are businesses, and they generate 3 to 5 times more revenue per query than OpenAI does.
0: And so why is it that the founder then spends all of this time warning us about how dangerous his own product is?
1: Yeah, Dario. So again, they left sort of ChatGPT, OpenAI, in protest over the danger that they were running there. And he has talked about AI being catastrophically dangerous while racing to build it as fast as he can. So his answer to that question is essentially, someone's going to do this. It's better that it's us, which is either principled yet not very humble or extremely convenient, depending on your view. And just this week, he argued that AI backlash is a crisis of trust, and that AI companies need to actually cure cancer to earn public confidence. But the timing is really interesting. So Google's AI boss has publicly told the doomsayers they've been way too certain and should tone it down. And sure enough, with these big floats coming up, the industry has gone quiet on danger and loud on the upside. And finally, the other thing he's been doing is he backs strict government pre-approval testing for frontier AI models. And that's really hard on small competitors chasing Anthropic, and much easier for this massive company.
0: Okay, what should investors take from this?
1: Well, it was worth less than $1 trillion back in May, about $965 billion. And now the market is talking $2 trillion by October, which is quite extraordinary. And on my rough maths, it's about 20 times revenue, which is incidentally almost exactly what SpaceX is trading at. And why the rush? Why are they in such a rush to list? Again, you and I have spoken about this many times. They need enormous capital for compute, and the window's open, the ducks are quacking. Just one final thing is on the moat that we talk about often. The best AI model, according to independent benchmarks, has changed hands every 6 months for 3 years. And 60% of big companies deliberately run two or more providers. So while this company may be the most successful tech company ever, certainly in terms of the pace of its revenue, the jury is still out on how sustainable that moat is.
0: Yeah, very interesting, Sam. As always, appreciate talking to you. Sam Dickey of Fisher Funds. It's 20 away from 7.
2: Heather Duplessy-Allen.
0: Listen, I'm going to play you something. Sam, producer Sam, is a young one, so he spends a lot of time on the internet. And last night he sent me this. And when I saw the subject matter, I thought, oh, this is going to be... Because he's got quite the quirky sense of humour. And I thought, oh, this is going to be funny, isn't it? And then I started watching it, and it's not at all funny. It is actually quite harrowing. So brace yourself for it. And although he sent it to me last night, it has just in the last 3 or 4 hours started making the international papers and getting some attention. This is Tasmanian Senator Jackie Lambie talking about her personal health struggles.
3: About 6 months ago, my vagina started to prolapse.

0: This is an injury that is directly connected to my back injuries from my time in the army. This is a condition suffered by 1 in 12 Australian women. And when it comes to our female veterans, it's even worse. 2/3 reported pelvic health concerns. I would like to ask the Prime Minister what they would do if their penis was hanging by a thread. What would they do if treatment for that injury directly connected to their military service was denied by the Department of Veterans Affairs? Would they say, OK, no worries, I don't really need my penis? I don't think so. I'm begging you, Prime Minister, we are already suffering enough. Drop the bloody cap. Drop it, mate. It is so unfair. Veterans have had enough. Leave us alone.
1: So what the problem is there, and look, that is really taking out a lot of the detail and the really emotional stuff in that speech, which is now, as I said, going viral. What has happened there is that if you're a veteran in Australia, you know, they obviously pay for your medical services and stuff, the Allied Health Services for veterans. There's a cap of $5,000. But any gynecological work that you would need to do in kind of the area that she's talking about would see the medical practitioners want more money than that, right? So they decline the women. So the women go, the veterans go and say, look, vaginal prolapse. And the gynecologist goes, no, I'm not going to do it because they're only going to give us $5,000. And this is an operation that's going to cost $7,000. So what she did, because she lives in Tasmania, is it happened to her 6 months ago. She tried to get it done. She could not get it done. So she flew to Canberra. And she paid $7,000 out of her own pocket. Now, she can obviously do that because she's on a decent wicket, obviously being a senator, whereas a lot of veterans would not be on that kind of money. I predict, my predictions of late have been a bit off the money, but I predict that this cap is going to get lifted. It will get lifted to a more reasonable number because I just cannot see the Albanese government going up against a woman who is this impassioned on a woman's rights and health issue, and especially a veteran's issue, so keep an eye on that. By the way, just back home really quickly, remember how one of the myriad things that the Opportunity Party got in trouble with in that Q&A interview on Sunday was that its unelected board had the power to veto its elected MPs, to basically tell caucus what to do. They have just decided that they're going to get rid of it. Ian Leese-Galloway says, in response to valid concerns, the party board has called a special general meeting for members to consider proposed amendments. Could have predicted that. Had to happen. We're off to the UK next, 16 away from 7.
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1: We have to talk about Chris Bishop in just a tick. I'll explain why. 13 away from 7, Ender Brady, UK correspondent, is with me. Hello, Ender.
2: Heather, lovely to speak to you again. Thanks for having me.
1: So, is this a tail between the legs moment for Harry and Meghan?
2: Look, that's certainly one way of looking at it. He will want to see it as a fresh start. Unfortunately, I think they're going to be followed by photographers everywhere they go. The issue of security, I think, will rear its head. You've obviously got two small children as well. Harry says it's all about education and schooling for the kids. I just think it smacks of kind of the American experiment has failed and Hollywood wasn't all that glittery for Meghan in the end.
1: Yeah, it may well be the case. But okay, so the Netflix deal has fallen over, the Spotify deal has fallen over. All they've got really is the home brand stuff, which may or may not provide a steady income. We don't know. But moving to the UK doesn't immediately solve their financial problems. So what's the end game?
2: I honestly don't know. I think the King only got told on Sunday is what I'm hearing. Word broke last night via one royal reporter who was given the scoop, and now it's everywhere. I don't know what the end game is. I mean, clearly the King is not getting any younger. He's still recovering from his cancer treatment. I think Harry would like to patch that relationship up. I can't see anything changing between him and William from what I hear. They haven't spoken in years. There is a chasm there. But maybe, I just wish them well. I saw Meghan one day in London years ago, about 6 months before they left, and she looked extremely miserable. And I remember thinking, wow, what's going on in her head? Just randomly in the street, she drove past, and I just thought, wow, she does not look happy. And 6 months later, they were gone. I think it's a short life. I think they need to patch things up with his family. And there will be opportunities. There absolutely will be opportunities. And let's look forward as well next year, Invictus Games coming to Birmingham.
1: Do you think, okay, so there's a theory going around that the reason that they're coming back now is because they need to come back during Charles's reign so that they at least have a chance of getting back into the royals, whereas if William is king, it's not going to happen. Does that stick with you?
2: I think it's possibly something Harry wants. He absolutely realises that mistakes have been made, but there are just so many enemies behind the palace walls, not just William. William's driving everything, by the way. You know, anyone who thinks Charles is king and Charles is in control, William is driving everything. He is driving that bus and he will happily throw Harry under it. Yeah. So we'll see, but I just don't see any royal openings. I think there's no way back. And it's a shame. It's a shame for Harry and Meghan, and it's a real shame for the royal family because they did have box office quality about them. I mean, you know, when they're resigned to having Edward turn up to the opening of things and you think you could have had Meghan, you could have had Harry. You know, that's how far the royal family star has fallen.
1: Yeah, too right. Hey, listen, speaking of Charles, do they think they found the lost treasure of Charles I?
2: This is an amazing story unfolding in Scotland today. A 30-year search for a ship belonging to King Charles I. It sank in 1633 in the Firth of Forth. Always a tricky one to get right on radio, that one. There was a storm. Charles was newly crowned and he did a coronation tour of Britain. Now, he was a clever boy, old Charles. He had two ships. He sailed in one and his treasure sailed in the other. He clearly didn't fancy anyone minding his valuables while he was away. So there was a storm. He was fine. His ship sailed on. But crucially, the ship carrying his treasure sank in 1633. It's called the Blessing of Burnt Island. That is the name of the ship. And the word today in Scotland is that they have found it. And they reckon there could be north of 40 million NZ dollars worth of treasure on that ship when it's brought to surface.
1: Ooh, well done, him. Hey, thank you very much, Ender. As always, Ender Brady, our UK correspondent. Okay, so listen, Audrey Young, wonderful old Audrey Young, has written a piece, obviously, her politics newsletter. And she has pointed out something that had

0: that I'd started to notice as well, but of course she's eagle-eyed, so she got there first. Chris Bishop, isn't he just having the week of it? It's a bit there where she talks about how his stocks are up at the moment and Erica's stocks are down, Erica Stanford. And it's weird because both of them are contenders for the crown, for Chris Luxon's crown. I mean, obviously this time it was Erica making the play, whereas Bish wasn't actually making the play. But she points out Bish has been a surprising wingman for the Prime Minister. He was at the post-cabinet press conference on Monday for the Auckland Harbour Bridge thing. He was the first to his feet in Parliament to prevent Luxon from having to litigate the attempted coup in the debating chamber. He was also with Luxon at a pre-scheduled public meeting in the Hutt Valley on Tuesday, and then he wakes up also in Christchurch with Luxon today, and he looks absolutely gleeful. And so he had it all on display at the press conference this morning.
1: I'm very well. I'm exceptionally well. Yes, love Christchurch.
0: Very well, exceptionally well. I want to know what's happened there. Have they struck a deal or something? What's going on? Why is he the wingman at the moment? Why is he the one with the Prime Minister getting all the positive coverage?
1: I'm very well. I'm exceptionally well. Yes, love Christchurch.
0: 8 away from 7.
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0: It sounds to me like the royals are consolidating with Harry and family coming back because of the Queen dying. That's Elizabeth, obviously, and then Charles having cancer and Andy destroying the family, maybe, possibly. It's not, do you know what? It's not a stupid theory from you, because I don't know. I mean, has a one time let slip that Charles may not have that long? So you got to factor that in. Maybe he doesn't have that long, and maybe it is just a consolidation thing that's going on right now. Anyway, listen, The Guardian has done a piece on what it's like to fly into Wellington on a plane. Like a seagull in a stiff breeze, what it's like flying into Wellington, the world's windiest city. For many, the descent into Wellington can feel akin to sitting in a tiny boat as it's thrown around on an angry sea. It's not uncommon to hear passengers gasping, praying, or vomiting. Occasionally, the plane may be metres from touchdown before suddenly and rapidly ascending back into the sky to reattempt a landing. Who hasn't done that? Me. When wheels do eventually reach the tarmac and come to a strained halt, the captain often breaks out in applause. On particularly bad days, local TV crews will wait at the airport, ready to interview passengers who emerge from a plane looking haunted and pale. I've had literally all of those experiences. In fact, I have been the TV people on the other side. The good news for you, The good news for you is it's going to get worse this year. This year's Super El Niño, a label assigned when sea surface temperatures climb.

0: by at least 2 degrees Celsius will be the strongest of the century, and that could intensify Wellington's winds as the city heads into spring, the windiest season. So the windiest city in the world is about to have a windiest season, spring, and it's going to have the windiest El Nino possible. What could possibly go wrong? And in fact, funnily enough, I am flying in September, so yay for me.
1: Yeah, you're right. That is good news. The Dandy Warhols were used to be friends to play us out tonight. So the Dandy Warhols are coming back to New Zealand. They're doing a tour of Australia and New Zealand. They'll be
0: Shut
1: playing
0: up.
1: Two shows in November. There'll be one at the Power Station in Auckland on Friday the 27th of November. But Heather, I know after that you'll be wanting to go to the one on Saturday the 28th of November at Meow Nui in Wellington. You'll be able to get that exciting flight in there.
0: Oh, mate, I am doing nothing on the 27th of November. I'm going to the Dandy Dubs. I only know two songs. How many songs do you know?
1: I know only this one, and only because of the excellent TV show Veronica Mars, which isn't actually excellent, but I love it. It was so good. It was a big part of my teenage years watching that show.
0: What? Like, weird that you just absolutely got off on that, but happy for you. But how much are we all going to... Why aren't you playing Bohemian Like You, by the way?
1: Because this is the only one I know.
0: Oh, my gosh. We're going to go nutty for November 27. Our minds is just blow. How good. Thank you. Not blow, not like Kyrios blow, obviously, or Joseph Parker. See you tomorrow.

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1: New Zealand has experienced a huge amount of investment that's gone into housing. And so housing is productive to the extent with regard to it fuels jobs, with regard to constructing those houses, and it actually provides capital when those properties are sold. And we've been very fortunate in New Zealand that those houses have gone up. The productive part of the economy is fundamentally how you're investing in businesses, as an example. So what parts of the economy can we be investing in which ultimately creates jobs for people? And how that, you know, and by doing that, that is actually how we're creating future value over time.
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8: It's 7 o'clock. I'm Stuart Willey. A police watchdog investigation has found an officer was justified in fatally shooting Tom Phillips in self-defence. Phillips and his children were missing for 4 years when the saga ended with a shootout in September. Jordan Dunn has more.
9: One officer received near-fatal injuries after being shot by Phillips. Within seconds, another officer had arrived, saw Phillips with a rifle and subsequently shot and killed him. The Independent Police Conduct Authority accepts this officer believed the fugitive had likely killed his colleague and would kill him too. It also finds officers provided appropriate care to Phillips, who received a non-survivable injury.
8: The Transport Minister is stressing the importance of rapid transit connections to cater to Auckland's growing population. The New Zealand Transport Agency has released a plan for optimising the city's existing motorway network over the next 30 years. It includes smarter traffic management, quicker crash responses, small-scale improvements and time-of-use charging. Minister Chris Bishop says the plan reaffirms the need

0: focus on infrastructure which already exists rather than shiny new projects.
1: The days of building massive new motorway expansions in Auckland and ever-expanding the size of the motorway network are coming to an end.
0: A man's in custody after allegedly breaking into a Northland home this morning and assaulting a mother and child inside. Police say they were called to reports of an armed man breaking into a Kaikohe address at 7 a.m. The mother's in hospital in a serious condition. The child received minor injuries. A 38-year-old man is in custody and charges are pending. A National MP claims there's zero logic to a change announced by his government at Budget 2026. From April, a $33,000 cap on tax credits for charitable donations is being imposed. There's currently no cap. National's Greg Fleming has described it as a sledgehammer to destroy a walnut when asked at a non-profit event in Wellington today. He claims work is underway to fix this.
2: I have no problems with being quoted publicly on saying I think it was an error.
0: Kiwi Bank is reporting a 9% drop in annual profit. It comes amid talk of a potential merger between Kiwi Bank and TSB Bank if the current TSB Heartland merger falls through. The Crown-owned bank says it's dealing with a challenging economic environment. Its net interest income, the gap between what it's receiving in interest and paying out, has risen 1.7%. But its net interest margin, a key metric of profitability, has declined slightly. An industry body says it's been blindsided over new reforms to agricultural drone use. The government's scrapping certification requirements for lower-risk routine operations like spraying, saying it can hold farmers up to 9 months. Associate Transport Minister James Meagher says from next year, farmers will only need to give notice to the Civil Aviation Authority. Aviation Industry Association Chief Executive Simon Wallace says they've been working on reform with the CAA and the Regulation Ministry, including on this rule.
3: We were surprised today that this announcement came out because we're working through all these things so that we can have reform that is safe for people and safe for the environment.
0: News Talk ZB Sport. The five Sydney Swans stood down from the AFL on the back of sexual assault allegations have issued an apology. The quintet say they've let down partners and families, as well as teammates, supporters, corporate partners and the Swans AFLW team. The disgraced players accept the club's sanctions suspending them for the rest of the season and add their focus will now be on rebuilding trust with the club and the community. Ryan Fox is happy to take some gentle ribbing from his fellow golf professionals as the result of being a major champion. Last month's Open Championship winner has had the claret jug out on show this week, ahead of the second event of the PGA Tour's FedEx Cup playoffs in St. Louis. Fox says he's not bothered by being the butt of a few jokes as a result.
4: A lot of guys are giving me stick about it, and I've said, well, you'd do the same, wouldn't you? And they go, absolutely. So, you know, at the functions for the last couple of nights, I took the jug out, and everyone's really excited to see it and get photos and look at it, and it's just cool to be able to do that, right? You know, I'm not just randomly taking it to the course and leaving it there.
0: Fox tees off at the BMW Championship at 3:05 tomorrow morning. Northland coach Ryan Martin feels strong hometown determination driving the Taniwha ahead of their Ranfurly Shield challenge against Canterbury tonight. Four out of every five squad members have roots in the province, which hasn't had a Shield reign since 1978 when they were named North Auckland. Martin says grizzled veterans returning to play alongside exciting local youth has something special building.
5: You look at a Marcel Renata giving back to the Northland community. You know, he's originally from here and there's lots of new talent, but also some of the old fellas are still putting their hands up. Having that mix is why everyone's so excited about the NPC.
0: And Warriors Chief Executive Cameron George believes the four-year contract extension for coach Andrew Webster will provide stability and confidence in the club's systems, as well as be a boost for player retention and recruitment. That's news and sport to 7:05. Sports Talk is next.
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7: WeatherWatch 24/7, the Met Service National Forecast. In the west from Northland to Kapiti, including Tomatanui and Taihape, partly cloudy with isolated light showers. Coromandel, Bay of Plenty and Taupo are fine. Gisborne to Wairarapa and Wellington, areas of cloud with isolated showers about coastal Gisborne. Nelson and Marlborough, areas of cloud. Buller to Westland, cloud increasing this evening. Canterbury, Otago and Southland, fine spells increasing, but isolated showers for Stewart Island. Fiordland, cloudy periods with a few showers in the south, and for the Chatham Islands, mostly cloudy with isolated light showers.
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0: Good evening and welcome. This is Sports Talk on News Talk ZB. Thanks very much for your time. Thanks for your ears. My name is Darcy Waldegrave here through till 8 o'clock tonight. There's a day to celebrate when we find out exactly who's going to be in the All Black team for the first up of the Greatest Rivalry Tour. More on that later. We're going to take your calls, though, on the makeup of that side on 0800 80 10 80. Have a wee think about this. Who do you actually want to see in this first All Black squad to take on the Springboks? Who's of most import for you that needs to be named in the 15 or on the bench? Let me know, and we can do that after we've had our first guest. Later in the program, we're going to be joined by Slade Griffin, assistant coach of the Warriors, top bro as well, I might add. The Warriors today announced that Andrew Webster had re-signed with the club through to 2032. Yeah, wow. Making him the longest contracted coach in the NRL. So Slade's going to join us to discuss what it actually means for the club, how he got there and so on and so forth. But first up, first test match, the Greatest Rivalry Tour between the All Blacks and the Springboks. It's only a couple of days away, right? And tonight at 10 o'clock, the first squad will be named for that first test at Ellis Park in Johannesburg. A couple of injury concerns, plenty to key players. Be interesting to see what Dave Rennie does, who he plumps for, who will deploy for what's going to be, well, let's face it, a monumental clash. I know a bloke called Brody Retallick. He'd know anything about not only All Black selection, not only the Springboks, but Dave Rennie too. Former All Black joins us now to discuss the selection. G'day, Brody.
1: G'day. G'day, everyone. It's good to be back.
0: Yeah, and it's great to have you on again as well, although I believe you're a little on the juiced side because you've got back into preseason training with Kobe and she's a bit hot over in Japan, I hear.
1: Yeah, it's 34, 35 degrees over here this week is our first week back. He actually woke me up. I was about to have a little lunchtime sleep on the couch before heading back to training soon.
0: But, mate, you don't have to answer the phone. You can just ask the bloody media and hang up, you know. I won't be offended, Brody. But, hey, thanks very much for joining us. Look, you've been keeping a good eye, I'm sure, on what's going on over in South Africa. And this team that's going to be named tonight at 10 o'clock, so many decisions to be made right across the board, yeah?
1: Yeah, I've been keeping an eye out, and it's been, I suppose, like a lot of rugby followers, it's like the anticipation is finally here of the test matches and then the build-up versus, I guess, you know, some of the club teams and people getting the opportunity to play and some people especially playing outstandingly well. It's been great. It almost feels like now we're here to the real stuff. And like you say, with so many people playing well, it makes the anticipation of team naming so much greater.
0: Do you wish you were there?
1: Not really. It's been great watching. I mean, South Africa is a special place to tour and probably the best, if not one of the best. And, you know, the people, and they're just so passionate about rugby and the hostility that comes with it. It's certainly an atmosphere that is pretty special.
0: Yeah, and it's going to be a special game. It starts off, it's in the High Veld. I know why you don't miss being there, because you don't want to go up playing that rarefied air. It's tough enough as it is the way you stand. You're up there in thin air anyway. But Joburg, that's something else, right?
1: Yeah, I'm thinner than, get thinner than most people. So, yeah, and to be fair, they never really took, when I was at the All Blacks, we played most of our test matches away from Joburg, about from that too. So, yeah, it's great. I remember, you know, you pull in there on the bus and the supporters are banging on the windows and banging on the bus with the pretty hostile, and then they get the big plane flying over the top of the stadium. It's definitely a cool experience.
0: There's a number of decisions to be made by Dave Rennie. Of course, you've worked in for a couple of years. You know the way he ticks. Rennie's trying to find guys who buy into his way of coaching. Is that a fair statement?
1: Yeah, I think so. And obviously, Ren's been at Kobe the last 3 years here, where I am, and you can see the style of play that we played, and he's taken it to the All Blacks. You know, that they've taken quick lineouts, they've taken quick taps, they've been a bit tricky around, you know, tap plays with Mike Blair there. And, you know, Ren's is all about people working hard and putting themselves in a position to get their hands on the ball or defensively make tackles and create slow ball. So, you know, I think there's people are starting to see that in some of their attacking rugby especially, and you see that the players start

0: and to buy into the way that he wants to play the game of rugby.
1: How does he react when people don't play his game? Is it pretty harsh taskmaster? Like, you're in or you're out. Does he expect that from players?
0: Yeah, I think he's and what comes to good coach, he knows when to put his arm around you, but also he's very clear on what he expects of you. And I saw on their social media, he calls it biggers. If you don't get off the ground quick enough during the game, they give you a certain percentage. And then, if you don't hit the target, you've got to pay him back on Tuesday. And I see a few of the boys doing up downs and shuttles back and forward. So he's obviously implemented that.
1: It's all about effort on effort on effort on effort, I suppose. That's what he's doing. It's a very simplistic way he goes about it. He makes these simple demands and expects you to execute. From a player's point of view, that's going to be quite refreshing. You know what he's thinking.
0: Yeah, definitely. I think as a player, you want the best feedback and clear feedback and clear expectations of what your coach wants from you, and then you can go and do it, and then they provide your coach to be better at doing those jobs. And, you know, with the experience that Renz has had over the years, that's where he excels.
1: Let's look at the possible team for the first up test and the greatest rivalry tour. There are positions that are up for grabs. I don't know which way it's going to go. No one quite does. And with you on air, I suppose it'd be remiss of us not to talk about the locking combinations. Tupu Vai, he's been playing so well at six, he'll probably stay there and just add an extra bit of length if they need it later on. But Patrick Tuipulotu, Lord, Holland, which way do you think he leans? What does he want out of these guys?
0: Yeah, I mean, it's a lolly screen, wouldn't it? Like, especially the full pack, it's hard to know. But I'm guessing they're probably wanting to go for size and mobility. Like, we just touched on, they want to play the game. And I thought the game, since Fabian Holland's come back, he's been very mobile and he's got a great skill set with his catch and pass. So I'm sure he'll probably get the nod, maybe. And, yeah, I mean, between Paddy Toops and Josh Lord, it could go either way. I think they both add size and impact and mobility. So, yeah, I'm glad I'm not picking the team, put it that way. But, you know what the South Africans are bringing, that's physicality and scrummaging a set piece, so they're going to have to match that first.
1: Well, Holland's got the size, hasn't he? He's got the bulk about him.
0: Yeah, he seems to be a good line-out operator too. You know, he's been back in those couple of games picking off defensive line-outs, and that'll be another massive one, is stopping their set piece.
1: You look at Patrick Tuipulotu or Paddy Two-Ups, you look to him, you look at that experience factor, and that's got to be looming large enough in Rennie's thought patterns. To have a guy like that off the bench who actually knows what it takes at the dirty end of a match.
0: Yeah, I think so. Like, you can't beat experience, and especially like it. Yeah, we were lucky that Super Rugby teams would go to South Africa, but for a lot of those younger fellas, it's the first time playing in South Africa, and he's been there a number of times. And even with the experience of playing at Joburg under the crowd in the stadium, I think it's hard to put a value on that. And then with what he brings on the field, physical attributes, pretty much unmatched when it comes to ball carry.
1: Yeah, and that experience, massive. You can't underestimate it. Hey, let's move to the loose forward trio. We're looking like Vai will be at number six. Are you going to agree or disagree? Then you've got the returning Ardi Savia. Almost forgot that he was the captain of the side. He's been away for so long. you've got Jacobson smoking around the place as well. Other options are like Cigna, like the list goes on. I don't know which way you go. You got a preference around that loose forward trio?
0: Yeah, I mean, that's probably, oh, it'll be the hardest sort of three spots we're picking for the Stars, I'm guessing. But yeah, you'd have to think that Artie will be there, obviously being captain, the player he is, and then you've got Anton Signer and Luke Jacobson. I think Luke Jacobson brings some real physicality, especially defensively, and maybe that gets him the nod to start over Signer. But, I mean, he was outstanding against the Bulls, and especially getting over the ball and getting jackling. It could go either way, and I can see the way, if it does go to any of those guys, you've got Peter Larkoi in there too, you know. So whoever it does go to, I'm sure they're going to do a great job.
1: Well, someone's going to back him off the bench, aren't they, anyway? It doesn't matter. It's not all about just the 15. If you're just relying on them, you're in a power of poof, aren't you?
0: Yeah, and I guess like say when you're playing at the high value, test matches are often won in that last 20 to 25 minutes, and that's when you need the bench to come on and create a massive impact.
1: Not a lot of argument, providing they're all front ready. I think you look at Fletcher Neal, you look at Taylor, you look at De Groot in the front row with some really good young weapons coming off the bench. So maybe the most comfortable aspect of picking is up the front row.
0: Yeah, I think, yeah, and

0: You got to look at what is provided out there. We don't know the state of Will Jordan. Not quite sure. Thinking he's going to be back, which is fantastic news. Don't know where D-Mac is. We're hoping that we've got Roygaard back as well. But when you look at the makeup of that back line, they pick themselves if they're available. But if they're not, which way do you lean? I think the most important thing here is the likes of who comes off the bench to cover. You look at Ioane, the former he's been in, centre and fullback. You look at Bowden Barrett, experienced old head, plays at 10, plays at 15. That's a lot of scramble too, isn't it, Brody?
1: Yeah, it is. And I guess from it's what you want as a coach is it's hard to pick every position, but like you say, it's I wouldn't want to be doing it. I mean, you've got Leroy Carter in there too, who he's a brave defender and he can finish opportunities when they present them. And he coming from a sevens background, he works as hard as anyone. So, and it's great to see Rico come back and find some form and finishing opportunities too. So, I don't know if a deciding factor comes down to who's the best in the year, diffusing some of their box kicks and the contestable box kicks the Springboks have liked to play for. You know, you've got likes of Cheese and Colby chasing them. So, I think, Will is a world-class player, and even if he hasn't been available for the last kind of couple of games, he can front. So he's probably a sure thing, and the same as Damien, back at fullback potentially. So, yeah, it's another tough one, that's for sure.
0: Mate, you don't want to take Geordie Barrett out of 12, but you want to put him back. He's plenty of tall timber. He can get up in the air, can't he?
1: Yeah, well, that's so great having versatility. Like, if you had to cover a wing opposition, he's played plenty of test matches at wing, and he can jump and leap. And like you say, you've still got Bodie there, who's calm and collected and seen it all. So I'm guessing they're going to go with Ruben Love at first five, but you never underestimate Bodie coming off the bench in a time under pressure and needing something to close out the game.
0: Yeah, need the old heads. And finally, and in closing, and Brody Retallick, always appreciate you answering the phone, even it wakes you up. Sorry about that. As far as a mindset going in to take on the South Africans, we all know how they play. We all know they're going to be box kicking. We all know they're incredibly tough, aggressive and abrasive up front. We also know that they like to mess around a wee bit. They like to slow the play. They like to just keep the opposition on edge by not giving them what they want. Do you think there'll be any change?
1: No, I don't think they'll change, and they'll probably, the last few years I've done the old throw a pot up beside a mall and start a rolling mall, and they always seem to bring that stuff out sort of, the first two tests of the year to try and catch some people by surprise. And then you see Russie and Yucko Piper in the press, and it just adds the theatrics of the occasion. And I think it's great for rugby. It's got people talking, and it's building plenty of anticipation.
0: Well, you anticipate now. You've got pre-season started up for the Kobe Steelers when you get underway. Let's hope you've got some puff left in you and you can really get out there and get yourself nice and fit and ready to roll.
1: Yeah, well, luckily we've got 4 months of pre-season up here, and it's 35 degrees today, so it's making the beers taste good at the end of the week, that's for sure.
0: 4 months!
1: Yeah, kickoffs are mid-December, so plenty of time.
0: Brilliant. Hey, awesome, Brody. Always a pleasure, mate. Thanks so much for your time.
1: No worries. Thanks very much.
2: 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You make the call on 0800 80 1080 Sports Talk on your home of sport. News Talk ZB.
0: I shouldn't really laugh at Brody Retallick, but 4 months, that is crazy. Brody Retallick playing for Kobe. Of course, former All Black lock, one of the greats in that position. Looking ahead to team naming, which is coming up only a couple of 3 hours away, who is going to be in that side? So the question is, who do you want to see in that first All Black squad? Or team, more's the point, to take on the Springboks. Who's essential for you? I'll tell you who I want to see. I want to see Will Jordan and Cam Roygaard. Apparently they're going to be fit, but I believe it when they're picked. Those are the guys I want to see. We need them, and there are other replacement players. I mean, Kyle Preston's played well, but I want to see these guys come back again and be a significant part of this All Black lineup. What do you want to see in this first up All Black 23 for the first game against the Springboks? Your call, 0800 80 1080. Free phone number nationwide, or we can text 9292, that is ZB ZB, of course, standard text.

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0: This News Talk is ZB. Lines are up and on 0800 80 1080. Looking at what you want to see in this first All Black team for the first of four test matches up against South Africa. Starts off at the High Veld in Johannesburg. Comes out in a couple of 3 hours, i.e. 10 o'clock. And we'll find out exactly who is making up that team. Who would you like to see? Myself, I want to see Will Jordan back in the side again. I want to see Cam Roygaard back in the team again. If they're fit, they will. So let's hope. Let's hope. Very important individuals. Greg, welcome to the show.
11: Yeah, g'day. Thanks, Dustin. Just before we talk about players, I've just got to mention something that's been killing me for the last 5 years on rugby.
0: 5 years? Greg, are you okay, mate?
11: Mate, I haven't even... Sometimes it just puts me off watching games. And it's just incredible that they do it. And just let me please explain why. The line-outs, the fact that they don't jump on the opposition ball 5 metres out from the line is just criminal. And, I know what their reasoning
0: is. It's a defensive setup, right? That's what they want to do. And you'd rather see them just try and flog the ball and run off up the end of the park. I get that.
11: But what they do is all they have to do is the fact you don't jump, you're not going to get a crooked throw. You know, I played hooker in Wellington most of my life, and the pressure you're under as a hooker to throw a ball in when you're 5 metres from the opposition line and you really need to score, and you're letting the hooker off all that. I'd like to see them tell John Eales and Ian Jones not to jump to the opposition ball. Ian Jones was jumping and getting them off the crossbar, but it just doesn't work. You set up your line out and they just drive over. But if they haven't got the ball, where you're putting pressure on them. And

0: you jump for the ball and the ball bounces somewhere, it's not going as they're playing, but you're just giving them the ball to drive over, and it just kills me. It really does.
1: Yeah, I mean, and they back themselves, though, to be stoic enough for it to not happen. But, like, I don't know about you, Greg, but I'm not going to argue with the finest coaching minds in the world when they say this is how we're going about it, right?
0: Well, why would you let that hooker off all that pressure? And not he can throw the ball in crooked, and it doesn't matter because you're not jumping.
1: No, yeah.
0: And what happens if they get the ball, which I saw last week, and they just gave it to the halfback, and he just spins it straight out to the backs anyway? Where if you jump for the ball, that ball's all uncomfortable. You're just giving away try after try, and I just can't see why they don't compete for that ball and put pressure. The best form of defence is attack, and you should be attacking every ball you can.
1: Maybe it's driven from fear, Greg. I don't know. I can't talk to the minds of these coaching staff and what they want to do, but plainly this is something they lean towards, so it's a given that's the way they're going to go. Bigger question, Greg, who do you want to see in the team at lock?
0: That's a good one, isn't it? Mr. Barry's not doing too bad, is he?
1: Did you say Barry?
0: Yeah.
1: Barry?
0: Yeah.
1: Oh, Sam Darry.
0: What's that?
1: I thought you said Barry. You meant Darry. We're not getting anywhere here. Let's open up the lines for further calls. Thanks very much for that, Greg. I'm glad you got that off your chest after 5 years. Doesn't say a lot about the state of the game if you're actually fixated on the line-out. And I remember the good old days when I used to play and I was a winger and I used to throw the ball in. I'm talking about the 70s here when the ball, when it was wet, was heavier than I was. Anyway, 0800 80 10 80, lines are open. What do you want to see in this first All Black team that's going to be named? I want to see the return of Jordan. I want to see Roy Gard. Two very, very important players, but there is an asterisk there, and that is, in what state will they be to play? Plenty of training, but no exchanges. Is that the possibility of a flag for the Springboks to go, these guys are underdone? Maybe we attack them. Is there a number of bench players I'd like to see? And the makeup of the bench, to me, is going to be fascinating. And who the old and hardened, wizened and wise individuals that come off the bench, because there's a very good chance that that crew is going to have to storm in on horseback and save the day. Who do you want to see there? Look, if Damien McKenzie isn't healthy, they'll throw Bowden Barrett in at fullback, will they not? Because he's got the ability to come and play at first 5'8". Or will Jordan go back to there and I'll stick a proper winger on? It's quite complex, the machinations of this selection. Go to a couple of texts on 1992. Roy Gard is our key player, then Love and Jordan. But for them to operate, our forwards have to dominate. Yeah, we know that. I think we've got a reasonably dominant pack. We'd hope so. A note that Brody mentioned Takiaho. He's not around. It's Asafo Amoa, I think, who's going to come in with that second rakes role. But we'll see. It's also the likelihood of where does Ioane sit amongst this with his ability to cover a few positions should need be. I'd like to see Anton Segner come off the bench just because of the form he's been in and what he shows. And I think he's got that hard edge, that ability to Jacqueline to never stop. It's that whole effort on effort theory. He's like a little energizer bunny. He just will not go down and stay down. He's up and he goes. And I think that will be something that would be absolutely key in the run at the end of this. And what kind of split do they use? 2-5-3? Are they going to do a South African and basically just put all the pack sitting on the bench and run no one? I don't know. What do you want to see in this? 0800 80 10 80. That is the question. This is not a question, but I will read it out anyway. Who really wants to watch that game with the Warriors against Sydney on Saturday night? It's from an American expat. Thank you very much for the text. They're on at completely different times. You can probably watch both if you really want to. Try the Warriors on Saturday night, have a cup of tea and a lie down, get up at 3 in the morning and listen to it then on News Talk ZB iHeartRadio. You can do both. It's a possibility. Lines are open.

800-80-10-80. The first team of the greatest rivalry tour is due to be released at 10 o'clock. What do you want to see in that side? What All Black, what key All Black do you want to see? Who do you want to see on the bench? What do you need to read up after 10 o'clock to make you feel more comfortable about the first up test match in Joburg? Let me know. I'm here to talk. 0800 80 1080. It's free phone number nationwide. And coming up toward the end of Sports Talk, we'll catch up with Slade Griffin, assistant coach of the Warriors, as we look at the extension of Andrew Webster's Warriors contract. He's all good news. It's 7:32.

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13: 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It's 9292 ZB. I bet a text said the elephant in the room is that the Warriors ain't that good. Well, they are. It's not an elephant in the room or a pachyderm in the parlour. It's not. They are. That's why they're sitting where they're sitting. That's why they're freaking out the rest of the NRL. I'm not saying they're going to win the comp, but they are that good. Moving back to focus, which is the All Blacks and who you want to see in this team. The fascinating thing about the picks here is the amount of players that have been lost because it's basically a tour of South Africa's tour of attrition, isn't it? You're going to lose a lot of players. So it's the ability to these guys to slot in at the drop of the hat and to play the game. We talked about it recently with Dave Rennie looking at these players in these lead-up matches against these provincial South African teams. Which players are willing to commit to Dave Rennie's style of rugby? Which players listen to Dave Rennie and apply that on the park? These are the players he's going to lean toward. Plainly, he picks a team to win the game. He's nuts if you don't. He's a coach. But he's also looking short and long term. And he's looking at players that he's got faith in, he's got trust in. He knows that they are going to do what he says, and that will help build a structure from now through to the end of the year. And plainly next year, which is just a tad important in case you haven't clicked. So I see a lot of reward going on in this.

0: particular selection for the team. You'd think that providing Roy Guard's okay, he's going to run straight in there and Love's going to get the 10 jersey. There's no argument around 12 and 13. Surely, is there? Didn't Quinty Pyre actually pick up Super Rugby Player of the Year? Yeah, he did. And of course, Geordie is in the most sublime form ever, which is great to see. A wee bit of a coin toss out the back, not entirely sure there. I don't think you're going to go with Ioane playing on either wing to start with. Morby has earned a position there. Carter's a handy player, but would you lean in and get the other killer, the other hurricane partner in crime out the back, and maybe Fenian Otho comes in and plays in on that other wing position? I think the spine at the start, 9, 10, 12, 13, is looking pretty solid. Gets a bit messy out the back. And I suppose it's a matter of who plays the game the best. So what do you know about that? Who do you think Rennie likes from what you've seen out there? If you go to the pack, the best thing about the pack is that Arisavia is back again, and we get to see the All Black skipper stamp his mark on this series. Imperative. He was roundly criticised when he decided to lie on the couch and eat Cheetos. Well, and that's not what he was doing. Instead of coming over, he had a bit of a break because he played non-stop for years on end. Didn't actually land on them. Maybe playing all of this rugby when you had an opportunity to have a rest, which is what a sabbatical is all about, might actually come back and bite him in the ass. Well, it did, but that's okay. They gave him a break. So good to see him back, but very important that he makes an indelible mark on the team. And the All Blacks understand who's leading this and what it requires out of them. And I know it's the horrors, but you'll all remember the absolute 50-carriage derailment in Wellington when essentially a rudderless All Black side just collapsed in a heap against South Africa. No one to lead, no one to tell them what to do. They couldn't look around and help themselves. They didn't know. Beginning of the end for Robertson, quite possibly. So now Artie comes in what is going to be the key captaincy match of his career so far, and say, this is what we do. This is how we play. This is what we stand for. So this line in the sand, or this ditch in the pitch, very, very important for me. So he'll obviously play. I'm very, very keen on him. Jacobson might get a crack in there, probably should do, because he's been all arms and elbows and knees and gristle when he's been playing, which is good. Tupuvai, can I argue with that? Probably not. I'm interested to see what does it for you as far as who do you want to see in this side? 0800 80 10 80. Free phone number nationwide. Give us a ring on that one. I've had a question on text. What do I think about Australia's uniform? I have no idea. I haven't seen it. Should I have done? Well, it's like, I don't know, canary yellow, is it? I don't have no idea. I've got no idea. Who's my favourite in the new lineup for New Zealand? Well, I don't know. I haven't seen it. When it comes out, we've got a much better idea. I think the players there that have stamped a mark, as I was talking before, are guys that have performed well through Super Season, have been rewarded for that. So they've been picked in form. They're not being picked out of favouritism. That's enormously important because it encourages all the other players playing at NPC level even, moving on up to Super Rugby, that if they are in form, Dave Rennie's going to notice you. He's going to pick you. 0800 80 10 80. Lines are open. We've got more of your calls coming up shortly. Really looking forward to talking with you. And we're going to go to Slade Griffin toward the end of the program to look at the continuing story of Andrew Webster. G'day, Mike. How are you? Ooh, hi, Mike. How are you? Yeah, no, you're there.
1: I'm sorry. I got through very quickly.
0: Yeah, very, very quickly, mate. She's a bit skinny. So, yes, what have you got for us?
1: How about Will Jordan at fullback, Carter, and more?

0: Morphy on the wings?
1: Well, it depends who's available. This is it. We're told that Jordan's going to be ready to roll. And I'll believe it when I see it. We'd like that, right?
0: McKenzie on the bench then.
1: Yeah, but we don't. McKenzie's least likely to start, least likely to be involved. He's the guy I think that they're really concerned about. So you'd think maybe a Barrett comes in off the bench to cover Posse's. Or do they start him at fullback and then they put Will Jordan on the wing? We don't know what balance works best. What do you like, Mike? What do you want to see?
0: I like Will Jordan at fullback, and I like Carter, and I like I keep getting his name wrong. Morby.
1: Morby. Yeah.
0: Yeah. I just like I'd love to see those three running at them.
1: There you go. That's what you want to see. Hopefully that's what you get. Mike, thanks very much. Pretty simple question. Good on you for answering. Hey, Nathan, what have you got for us?
2: I think we need to address the elephant in the room and actually talk about the referee that's refereeing the game.
1: There's a lot of elephants on tonight's show, isn't there?
2: Yeah, I think Matthew Carley likes to be the centre of attention. I know the All Blacks are probably looking to play fast, but we all know he makes the centre of attention about himself, and he likes to slow down the game and get a second opinion from the third referee. So I think I'm more interested to see how he's going to ref the game. What are your thoughts?
1: I believe that you try and play a game that takes it out of the referee's hands, which comes down to discipline. Not only discipline, not as in adhering to the rule of the game, but being very disciplined in your ability to attack, when you attack and how you defend, not being impatient. And if you've got that system in place, you're less likely to find yourself in a position where the referee is going to penalise you. So I think that's really, really important to take the ref out of the game. But you're right about Carley. I don't want to see him there. No one does.
2: I completely agree. I think the All Blacks are probably going to front up. I think it just depends on who they're going to play at six, if it's going to be Simon Parker or someone else, because ultimately he's not a ball runner. He's physical in the ruck, but I think he's almost like Captain Invisible. He just sort of goes missing from time to time.
1: Okay, so Parker is there or thereabouts. I've got a sneaking suspicion he might not be. I don't know if he's carrying anything, but is he actually around?
2: I'm not too sure, but again, these are the only players that we can sort of go against. And, you know, I haven't really seen enough from anyone else at six to warrant sort of him not being there. But yeah, I guess if Artie's
1: I don't think
2: eight,
1: he's available. I don't think he's along with Bissamisoni and a few other players. I'm not 100% on that, but I'm pretty sure he's not. I've been wrong before. I'll be wrong again, I'm sure.
2: Yeah, sure. But yeah, I just wanted the hot take on the referee because I think, again, just he's going to be the focal point for us. And I guess, yeah, taking him out of the game is going to be hard-pressed because he loves to be the centre of attention. So, yeah, I just thought I'd add that in there.
1: Yeah, no, thanks. I think it's really, really important and the ability to stop them decisions. And saying that, say taking them out of the game, let's not only be worried about the ref. We're going to be worried about the goldfish in the bowls upstairs looking at every opportunity to actually get themselves involved in the game, right?
2: 100%.
1: I hate this, but that's the way it goes. Nathan, thank you very much for your contribution. Hugely appreciated. This is News Talk ZB on Sports Talk. Coming up next on the show, the continuation of Andrew Webby Webster. He's decided to sign on the dotted line. He's going to be the coach of the Warriors until the 28th century. Well, okay, end of 2032. We'll talk about that appointment with one of his assistants, Slade Griffin, coming up next here on News Talk ZB.
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7: Today it was announced that the Warriors head coach Andrew Webster, he's penned an extra four-year contract extension. He's going to be the head coach of the Warriors through the end of the 2032 season. Bang! This extension will see Webster as the longest-serving head coach of the Warriors in history. That I didn't know. That's remarkable. Slade Griffin, assistant coach of the Warriors, joins us now to discuss the extension. Evening, Slade.
8: Yeah, evening. Thanks for having me.
7: Yeah, no, thanks for joining us. Good news today, although if you fancy being a head coach, you can't anymore because Webby's got the job till what, the end of time.
8: Yeah, no, that's sweet, mate. I'm young coach. Don't worry. I'm happy in my role. No, it's just awesome for the club. Really happy for Webby and his family as well. You know, he's done an amazing job coming over from Australia, not just yeah, on the field, but off the field as well. He's built an amazing culture, atmosphere for the players. The boys will love playing for him. And, yeah, he's been successful as well. So it's awesome. He loves New Zealand as well. Like, his family are really settled here. So it's really cool to have an Australian come over and not just have a short shelf life. He's here for the long haul.
7: But he's not going to go home for family reasons, right?
8: he's well settled. He loves it here. He obviously already had a stint over here. Went to Aussie, come back. And, yeah, he loves New Zealand. So, yeah, we're very lucky to have him.
7: You look at the concept of building dynasties, long-term successful franchises, and you look at these teams and generally there is a common denominator. That's a coach who's been there for a while and understands the development and helps with the culture and so on and so forth. This is what we're setting up. I don't want to say you're going to be the most successful coach ever, but he's got this idea now that he's got to be there long-term, and that can surely, what can only help, can't it?
8: Yeah, stability's unreal for the players as well. You know, the direction doesn't get changed all the time. They're not chopping and changing things off the walls about the club's identity and that sort of stuff. Not chopping and changing other people, because when you have a clean out, coaches bring in their own people. So you can get stuck in this cycle of just changes of direction and culture. So, he's done an awesome job. He's been really loyal to even his staff as well. So I think that stability's been vital for players.
7: Did you know?
8: Oh, yeah. He told us 2 days ago. So, he gave us a little tip.
7: That's good. And you look at the young guys. Sorry, carry on.
8: No, I think he did it on a day off on purpose so the boys couldn't give him shit.
7: Fair call.
8: He always celebrates the boys when they re-sign and stuff. And, you know, they always get a good burst of energy in the locker room when someone re-signs or has a celebration or something like that. So, he's probably trying to dodge that, but I'm sure we'll get him tomorrow.
7: Well, the consistency and the continuity, as you pointed out, I don't think we can overestimate how important that is, as you outlined. So some of these young guys that he's basically pulled through a New South Wales Cup, now he's given them roles in the first team. They're feeling good about life because they know this could go on for quite some time as long as they keep playing the game. So he's set himself up something rotten, hasn't he, Slade?
8: Yeah, for sure. I think, you know, his voice just has even more power to it, you know, because players aren't like, oh, we're going to listen to you, you'll be gone in a year, whatever. Like, he's obviously, he's part of the furniture there now. And look, he's already been successful. So, yeah, I'll just go back to like that stability even runs through the lower pathways. Everything we do is replicated. And he's done a really good job at making sure whatever we do at NRL goes down the pipeline. And so these kids that do get to NRL, like the Tanner Stiles Smiths and all those kids that have come through the pathways, are fundamentally sound, know what's expected in our culture and our standards, and showing how they can just fit into the NRL team now.
7: I've got to ask you about this. I have to. I only got you on for a few minutes, but how are you guys prepping for what happens this weekend up against South Sydney? This is going to be epic, this one.
8: Yeah, of course. You know, very dangerous attacking team. Love to move the ball even out of their own half. Like, so we've got to be ready to face their shifts in deep yardage. Got some players playing really well, you know, Dave Fifita, Cam Murray, Coda Walker. They're pretty healthy as well. So, you know, we're just going to have to be very good defensively. Going to have to play the long game with them, take them into the arm wrestle, and hopefully be able to come out on the other side. But, yeah, we want to be chasing our best game of football as well, especially heading into finals. So, yeah, boys are really up for it. We didn't play that well last time we went over to Sydney, so that's been a bit of a challenge for us.
7: Key lessons out of the last couple of weeks. Guys are riding high right now. I know, look, there was a bit of a stumble last week. You kind of let it go a wee bit, but I suppose the emphasis is on keeping up what you're doing for the whole 80 as opposed to 60 of a game, because that can be a little scary.
8: Yeah, that's exactly what we're chasing, is that 80-minute performance. And sometimes you might not ever get there, but we're trying to be as clinical as we can for 80 minutes. Concentrating, disciplined. So, yeah, obviously the game's very hard, but we're just really trying to play our brand of football and be super consistent. So the boys are playing really tough. They're playing for each other. So, yeah, coaches are pretty pleased, but a week in rugby league's a long time. So we've got a big challenge this week with the Bunnies.
7: Yeah, I love what Webster said a couple of weeks back. It's all very well and good to celebrate what we've just done, but it means nothing next week. Understand that the NRL can bite you pretty fast when you're not looking. Everybody's very aware now, aren't they, Slade?
8: Yeah, for sure. Like, honestly, the game, it's so fast now with the infringements and penalties. You can lose possession real quick, and then that can fatigue you. So, yeah, the game can compound within itself these days. So even getting off to a bad start can cost you late, which happened to us against the Bulldogs. We had a really bad first 20 minutes, and it was hard to kind of gather ourselves. And so obviously the last couple of weeks we've had a big emphasis on that. Started well, so it'll be another challenge this week.
7: Hey, looking forward to it this weekend. That's the biggest understatement I think I've produced so far. Slade Griffin, thanks very much for your time, and when you're ripping on Andrew Webster, give him my regards.
8: Yeah, we'll try and get a good photo of him. Just to embarrass him tomorrow, but he might be getting the boys coffees after that extension.
7: Does he? Well, I hope so. Great news. Really pleased for the Warriors as a club, for the players, the coaches, everybody. Well done, Mr. Webster, and thank you, Slade Griffin, for joining us to boot. That almost winds it up for the Fun and Games of Sports Talk for another night. We'll be back again tomorrow from 7 on News Talk ZB. And if you want to catch up more of sport in the day, just go to our podcast. It's called Sports Fix. You can find it at iHeartRadio and the rest. It comes out every weekday. It's myself and Jason Pine on Thursday, Friday. Piney will by himself on a Monday, and I got the whole shooting match on Tuesday and Wednesday. Listen, I've been trying to work out. I've been talking about Parker not being available, and I'm basing that on an article printed or published by our very own Liam Napier's over there at the moment. And he has said that there are changes, there are players unavailable. Takiaho, Barrett, Parker, Satiti, Houghton, Proctor. Whether he knows something we don't know, or there's been a terrible spelling error or a mistake, or I got no idea. That's what I'm reading. Feel like Ron Burgundy. It's in front of me. I read it. It must be true. Hey, thanks very much for joining us on the program. Thanks, of course, to the Grasshopper, Corbin Boyd.

0: for producing the program. Thanks to our guests as well. It's been a pleasure and a privilege and an absolute joy. And I'm not going to tell you what's happening at halftime in the Ranfurly Shield. I'm just not going to. Put that finger down, grasshopper.
1: I love my shoes.
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20: It's 8 o'clock. I'm Stuart Willey. The police minister says the watchdog investigation into the shooting of Tom Phillips reflects the outstanding job of officers. The Independent Police Conduct Authority finds the officer was justified in shooting the fugitive who had been missing with his children for 4 years. It shows the officer fired at Phillips 5 times, striking him 3 times. Minister Mark Mitchell says he backs the actions of the frontline officers 110%.
21: I don't question police officers in the middle of the night when they're facing a person armed with a firearm that's already shot their colleague. I choose not to second guess or question their actions. They are the ones at the scene.
20: The infrastructure minister isn't saying whether public outcry influenced his decision to reject a fast-track housing bid at Canterbury's Pegasus Golf Course. Minister Chris Bishop declined Wolfbrook Properties' application. The Pegasus Residents Group is celebrating after they presented a 16,000-signature petition to Parliament. Bishop didn't comment on whether public pressure swayed his decision, but says the proposal would be better dealt with through the normal RMA process.
22: My role is actually a relatively limited one, which is to receive the application via the agency, make an assessment, and then it's either a yay or a nay in terms of the referral, and I've declined it.
20: Two people have been charged after the death of a Lower Hutt man earlier this year. A homicide investigation was launched after Nathaniel Sturmey was found lying outside a property in Waterloo in April. A 25-year-old man has been charged with murder, and a 46-year-old woman has been charged with accessory after the fact. A National MP has broken ranks with the government, claiming there's zero logic to a tax change announced in the recent budget. Political reporter Ethan Griffiths has more.
23: From April, tax credits for charitable donations will be capped at $33,000. Currently, there's no cap. Finance Minister Nicola Willis described the change as necessary in May, but National MP Greg Fleming today told a meeting of Wellington charity managers that the change is an error and doesn't make sense. Some

0: charities are concerned it will reduce donations as donors are less incentivised.
1: New Zealand First is proposing changes to encourage more investment in premium dairy products. The party wants to amend the Dairy Industry Restructuring Act to give qualifying manufacturers access to up to 500 million litres of the dairy co-op's milk every year for 6 years. Leader Winston Peters says it would then taper for 4 years before ending in a bid to incentivise immediate investment in value-added dairy. He says the current 50 million litres is too low and sends a message to investors not to bother. Auckland Airport is seeing more passengers through the door, but remains cautious about the year ahead. It's announced a 20% drop in net profit, but revenue is up 3%. Here's business reporter Michael Sergel.
2: Passenger numbers are up about 1.6% on the previous year, with Chinese visitor numbers up 11%. The airport says underlying demand for air travel is strong heading into summer, but it says fuel prices remain volatile, geopolitical instability is continuing to affect airlines and travel demand, and flight and passenger volumes are likely to remain flat.
1: Newstalk ZB Sport. One of the five Sydney Swans AFL players under investigation for sexual assault is losing sponsors and is seeing his children's book pulled from shelves amid the fallout of his season-ending suspension. Swans best and fairest in 2024 and 25, Isaac Heaney, only released his Little Isaac Footy Fever book series a fortnight ago, but the title's been pulled from several shelves across the country, with promotion of the book series also disappearing from the publisher's social media page. Heaney and teammate Chad Warner have also been dropped as brand ambassadors for Telstra. The five Swans players have only just issued an apology for their actions and the impact it has had. Northland are in possession of the half-time lead with the Ranfurly Shield on the line in Christchurch to open NPC's Week 4. A James Mullen line-out maul opened scoring, but tries from Taylor Cahill and Joni Rove saw the Red and Blacks take charge. But a quick-fire double from Marcel Reinerter and Sam Nock have the Taniwha leading 21 points to 12. The Storm believe Penrith will still be a formidable opponent in Melbourne tonight, despite losing their two most recent NRL matches, as well as their inspirational captain, Issa Yeo. Storm coach Craig Bellamy wants to finish their last home match of the season on a high, but says an understrength Panthers will still be a tough nut to crack.
3: Knowing what they've done over the last few years, the young guys coming in, they pick up that experience and you sort of get used to winning or you get used to losing. So Penrith have got used to winning over the last 5-6 years.
1: The Storm welcome Captain Harry Grant back from injury. Kickoff's at 10-10. On a sadder note, Storm prop Tui Kamakamitha has announced his immediate retirement from rugby league on medical grounds. The 32-year-old Fijian international hasn't played since suffering a stroke at the end of March, just days after playing against the Cowboys. And Silver Fern Georgia Heffernan is taking up a 2-year deal to join Karen Berger at the Sunshine Coast Lightning. That's news and sport to 5 minutes past eight. Marcus Lush is next. News Talk ZB Weather Watch 24/7 for Auckland, Te Kapiti, including Tomaru Nui and Taihape. Mostly fine, apart from a few areas of cloud and morning fog and isolated light showers. Northland, Coromandel, Bay of Plenty and Taupo, mainly fine, areas of morning cloud or frost. Gisborne to Wairarapa, also Wellington, areas of cloud clearing in the morning and becoming fine. Nelson and Marlborough, areas of cloud about Marlborough clearing in the morning and then becoming fine everywhere. Buller to Westland, cloud increasing, a few showers developing in Westland and grey tomorrow morning, then elsewhere from afternoon. Canterbury, Otago and Southland, fine apart from areas of coastal cloud and isolated showers about Stewart Island, areas of frost and fog tomorrow morning. Fiordland, a few showers becoming widespread tomorrow, and the Chatham Islands, mostly cloudy. I'm Stuart Willey. That's Newstalk ZB News, sport and weather to 6 minutes past eight.
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0: Greetings, welcome. I'm Marcus. Hope you are good. The number is 0800 80 1080 if you want to be in touch. I will keep you updated with the rugby union. Second half has just commenced. Northern 21, Canterbury 12. It is a shield match, as you heard Stu say. If Northern wins this, this will be the first time Northland's ever had the shield. So this could be history, and I hope it is. I mean, it's not that I hate Canterbury, but I love momentous occasions. Fairly good crowd there at Takaha, One Stadium or whatever it's called. So I will keep you updated. They whipped Taranaki too last week, I think, Northland. So that beautiful jersey, that blue, Cambridge blue. So I'm all across this, people. Then I think Southland goes up to the stadium next week. I'm tempted to go. I haven't tried the new stadium. Don't know if they'll set it out for Southland, but you never know. Pick your day. I guess it'll be a shield. Well, I guess if that could be a shield challenge if Northland doesn't win this tonight, if the shield doesn't go to the far north for the first time. So, yeah, that'll be exciting if that happens. Where would they have the parade? I guess through Whangarei. Anyway, get in touch if you want to talk, if you want to say anything about that before I move on to other matters tonight. The number 0800 80 today is the Thursday free-for-all. It's loose like a goose, a bit like a Friday free-for-all, but briefer, looser. A few things to talk about too, a few serious things, a few not-so-serious things to talk about. It is Bacon Day, International Bacon Day. I know bacon is one of those foods that's fetishized. I'm curious to know what the weirdest thing you have done with bacon is. I think for a while bacon ice cream was a big deal, but I think there are weirder things to do with it. I've seen someone that's posted for a bacon and bourbon milkshake. I think that'd be all right. B&B bacon and bourbon milkshake. Yeah, I don't know about bacon and milkshakes, but that's something that I might be a thing of. Anyway, get in touch if you want to talk. 0800 80 Italian 9292 to text. Yeah, the Shield heading north for the very first time. For the bacon milkshake, you need maple syrup, bacon bits, and caramel ice cream. Kind of one of those grossy foods that people are into. Anyway, shock value food. Get in touch if you want to talk. My name is Marcus. Welcome. Marty, good evening and welcome.
1: Hello, Marcus. How are you?
0: Good, thanks, Marty.
1: Yeah, just got one of your facts wrong. Northland had the Branfield Shield in about 1972. Halcyon days. Yeah.
0: So what was the team called then, Marty?
1: North Auckland.
0: Yeah, what's the team what's the team called now?
1: Oh, sorry, Northland. Yes, okay. But effectively the same.
0: And what I'd say this would be the first time Northland has the shield, didn't I?
1: I get you. Yeah.
0: Yeah, and did the boundaries change at all?
1: I don't think so. I'm not sure, Marcus.
0: I'll check. But, yeah, that's what I've heard the commentators say. And I don't know why they changed from Northland to North Auckland. Someone will know, actually. It's a good discussion point.
1: Yeah, it is a good discussion point. And I think we had it twice. There was another time. We had a brief stint with the first time was pretty amazing. We had a pretty good team, and we lost to Auckland. And O'Carra Park, was it called then, was absolutely chock-a-block. I went with my old man. I was about 12. Yeah.
0: I will try and work out what the boundaries different. Look, and my only memory, I went up with one of the neighbours. I drove to Whangarei for a match against, I think, the British Lions. Would that be 76 or something? And I think even then, Northland were a very strong team.
1: Yeah, you're right. About 77, I think.
0: Was it 77, was it? Yep, okay. I'll try and find the details with the boundary when the... Because that was, of course, North Harbour, and now it's... North Auckland, and now it is Northland. That's the change there. I don't know if the boundary's changed at all. Someone might know, so get in touch. You have got some more information about that. But, yes, Northland has never had the shield, but North Auckland has had the shield. Why they changed that, I don't know. It's still that beautiful logo with the Kauri tree and the beautiful blue background. It says the province became known as the North Auckland Rugby Union.

0: Yeah. It's confusing at this stage. Anyway, get in touch if you want to talk. 0800 80 80 9292 to text. Nick, it's Marcus. Good evening.
1: Good night, Marcus.
0: Good night, Nick. I like that, eh? It's the right thing to say,
1: yeah,
0: isn't it?
1: Yeah, I've been waiting a while to use it. About a month ago, you suggested it, so I'm checking it out.
0: Yeah, because, well, that's right.
1: So I heard it's the Thursday free-for-all, and I thought, perfect timing. Tomorrow, I've got a staff do, and I've been tasked to making a lolly cake.
0: Did they specifically say you've got to make a lolly cake?
1: I put up my hand. There's a lot of people that are born afar, a lot of foreigners, and they're all bringing their traditional kind of things. And there's a couple of Kiwis that are bringing like boil up and stuff like that. So I'm like, I'll do lolly cake.
0: Okay, so I'm wondering. It's important for me, the discussion. So they said, okay, what can we bring? And someone said we're going to bring a boil up, and someone said they're going to bring, what's another, cheese rolls or cheese on toast. And you said I'm going to bring lolly cake.
1: There is cheese rolls. Okay. And I've been told that you got to buy the whole loaf and then slice it lengthways yourself. I live up north. I'm in Waitara, and this was a person that says the dirty purple work shirt, and she's like, and you can't add any of the.
0: I don't think you do cut the loaf long ways. Anyway, that's fine. That's not your remit because you've got to do.
1: Well, dare I say, I'm a Northlander, so dare I say, you know, I don't think you do that. I would have got my head bitten off. But I'm wondering, do I stick with the traditional Griffin's recipe, or is there something that I can make it like, boom, this is the best lolly cake you've ever tried?
0: If you go to my Facebook page, Marcus/Knight, there's a pretty impressive looking lolly cake on that. Have you seen that image?
1: No.
0: If you go to that Marcus/Knight, I posted about 2 weeks ago, that'll blow your socks off. What did you have planned for it? Are you going to buy those? What things are you putting in it?
1: Call me old fashioned. I still say Eskimo.
0: Travellers. Okay.
1: I've just gone by the Griffin's recipe. So I've got all that, but I've got a stocked pantry. So if anyone's got,
0: have you got Eskimos in your pantry?
1: No. Okay. I specifically bought Eskimos for this.
0: Because a lot of people.
1: Also, a while ago, it was during the. I tried mentioning that during when everyone was picking a time for the emergency testing, you know. And you were talking about chimney sweepers. And I thought there's. A while ago, it sparked up a thought. There's two jobs that I thought were going to go out of fashion when I was born in 91, so many moons ago. And that is chimney sweeps and piano tuners. And they're still in hot fashion.
0: Yeah.
1: It's crazy. It's two very old-fashioned jobs that no AI could ever do, you know?
0: Well, and it's interesting. The thing AI is taking over the creative jobs and leaving us with just the mundane jobs. So it was supposed to be the opposite. The robots were supposed to do the mundane jobs, leaving us to be creative. The reverse has happened. Not only that, Nick, my chimney sweep videos it and keeps it on file.
1: Oh, is that to like upload on social or just for his own?
0: No, I think that's in case there's an insurance claim or anything they can show you. You can say, how's my chimney? And it's all there on video.
1: Oh,
0: surprising, isn't it? I mean, Dickens, when they put the four-year-old boys on the string up the chimney, they wouldn't be doing that, would they?
1: Oh, man, I recently watched a thing on that about how some of the kids got stuck and then their owners would just spark the fire underneath to

0: I'm just trying to bring it up. I'm not quite as adept as I thought I was going to be. 28-12, by the way, Northland over Cairns. Looks like the Shield heading to Northland. On top of this one, right?
1: Yeah.
0: Is those lovely licorice things covered in hundreds and thousands? You know, they almost look like a... you know what those things are like?
1: Do you mean the things that you get, like, at some Indian restaurants? Those little things?
0: Yeah, a little bit like those, but they're over licorice. Yeah, okay. So they're on the top. Milk bottles are on the top. Licorice, all sorts are on the top. Smarties are on the top. It looks amazing. Have a look at that. That's posted on the August 5th on my phone. And looks, if you look at that, you'll think, wow, I've got to rip. And you can do that because there's a sense of embarrassment when New Zealanders have to bring their cuisine to a United Nations potluck, because all the other people have pho and they'll have the most amazing food and you'll have cheese rolls, but you bring this in and these people think they've come to the promised land after they get out of their diabetic coma. If you bring this in, they'll blow a head gasket, literally.
1: Brilliant. Thank you so much,
0: have a look at it. Facebook page, Marcus/Knights. Thank you, Nick. Good reveal from Nick. Waitara, 90, how old is he? 37. When did he say he was born? 1994, 6. 28-12, Northland over Canterbury. This would be a great thing if this happens, if the Shield goes north. And to my understanding, Northland and North Auckland were exactly the same boundary, but North Auckland's never had the Shield. No. Northland's never had the Shield. North Auckland has. Fun fact. It didn't do what it needed to do. Got the guy to ring up and say you got your facts wrong. Love that. 8:19. Just go to Copeland's, buy a lollycock. Just go to Copeland's, buy a lolly cake. They are the best. Agreed. Nick, try pineapple lumps in your lolly log. I wouldn't call it a lolly log. That to me sounds wrong. Marcus, I use fruit puffs and lolly cake, different colours and flavours, chop them up and then mix with the ingredients. Lolly cake or chocolate salami? Oh. Marcus, I saw a notice some time ago which read, if you don't like bacon, you are wrong, Dennis. Anyway, get in touch. Someone said the name changed because everyone hates Auckland. Oh, it might have been something to do with North Harbour, so they might have been confused between North Harbour and North Auckland. That makes sense, doesn't it? That makes perfect sense. Anywho, oh, make me stop doing that again. What do you think of those? What do you think of that coffee and sachets? You need to get the long sachets. Avalanche, and it's called. Empty the contents of an avalanche cafe-style stick into your favourite mug. What would they call it, a stick? That sounds wrong. Don't ever buy those. I got caught on those turmeric ones, and gee, they're good. Find myself going to the supermarket. They haven't got any today, so I had to have hazelnut. Anyway, I think I stole one from the work cupboard, and I got hooked inadvertently. Marcus, my partner swept our chimney last weekend. Always a great result. Oh, it's a great thing, sweeping your chimney. The log of wood is coming home. It's coming home. 28-12, 53 minutes gone. And which would be upsetting because Southland could have taken the Shield. But who knows? There's time left. It's 8:21.
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6: By the way, you mightn't have picked this up in the busy news day today. I'm reading that the Marlborough Food and Wine Festival, after 41 years, cancelled for 2027. They're not going to have it anymore. So, yeah, that's been around for a long, long, long, long time. I know people that have been to that and absolutely loved it. I'm curious to know if you've been to that and which are the best of the food and wine festivals. I believe that's one of the ones where you kind of wear a, you buy a glass and wear it around your neck. Is that right? I think there's two or three of them, and I think they go good. I think that one goes good, and I think the Martinborough one goes good, but that one doesn't go so well anymore because they've canned it. Because of the investors. That's what's happening. I think wine's doing it tough because young people aren't drinking and we're not exporting as much in Yardi. I don't know why young people aren't drinking on the internet. But, yes, yeah, so that's the situation. So the Marlborough Food and Wine Festival put on a hold indefinitely. If that's one you've been to, I wouldn't mind hearing your memories about that. It's been going since 1985 when there were just four vineyards. Now there'd be 440, would there? So, that'd be a shame. I'm sure there's people that went every year. I haven't been. I can't think what food and wine. Always up for something like that. But you get in touch, you want to talk. Marcus, a lot of blood for a lot of players right from kickoff. Go the Tanafar. Marcus, I love that, the Avalanche chai sachets. Yeah, how are you feeling about sachets? Coffee sachet. It feels wrong, but there's something quite delicious. It's so quick. I don't like them being called a coffee stick. And there's something a little bit trashy looking about them, I feel. And why I'm saying that is because I wouldn't drink them in public because I think you'd get judged for having them. You know what I'm talking about? You buy a box of these sticks of coffee and they're just, I don't know if it's coffee, there's some powder and you add water and give vermouth. It's not coffee, but it's a very interesting thing and quite delicious. Anyway, Marcus, Eskimos are now called explorers, not travellers. You sure? Yeah, okay. And that guy said, call me old-fashioned. I still call them, but that wasn't because, yeah, it's not old-fashioned. It's not sort of vaguely racist because it's not the word they used for themselves, I think. But you reckon fruit puffs, they're the ones. They give you the best colour palette in your lolly cake, which I hate. Well, I don't hate it, but I just don't think it's really cooking. You just sort of

0: buying biscuits and then beating the biscuits up and turn them into crumb. It's like entropy for the sake of it. But if you look at the ones on the Facebook page, they do look delicious. So, and also the Marlborough Food Festival, if you want to talk about that, 0800 80 1080 and 9292 to text. They're called explorers, not travellers. My apologies. Because it's travellers, that was another demeaning term for the Romani community, I think. But thank you for that. The person that's fact-checked me on that one. Always love that. I'll keep you updated with news when it happens the next 3 hours, 53 minutes. If there's something that happens for you, get in touch, 0800 80 1080. The most important thing is that it looks like, don't want to jinx it, but looking good for the Taniwha. 28-12, 31-12 now. Well, now they're picking off kicks. Where would they have the parade? Oh, probably down by the Clock Museum. Is the Clock Museum still there? I think the Lions aren't there anymore, are they? That was always the big attraction, Whangarei, was the Clock Museum and the Lions. Never a big fan of lions and cages. Anyway, head or 12 if you want to be a part of it. That's the jam. That's my jam. 0800 80 1080 and 9292 to text if you want to come through. I just feel I should out myself about the coffee sticks. There will be judgment. I don't care. I'm just happy to own that and say, yep. Oh, gosh. Isn't it weird that we had one bird, then two birds from bird flu, but no more? Josh, this is Marcus. Welcome.
1: Oh, hey, Marcus.
0: Hey, Josh, are you no, a six, are you a 40-second call or a 2-minute call?
1: Oh no, I'm a. Let's talk for 3.5 hours, Marcus.
0: Okay, just hang on there. I'm not going to let you talk 3.5 hours, but I'll just put you on the old back burner. Keep those texts coming. I just cut someone off before the news and got in trouble for it last time. Marcus, I'm going to try and replicate the lolly cake on your Facebook page for 75th birthday cake next week. I'll send you a photo. And yes, it's a disaster. I don't reckon it will be a disaster because I can't imagine how it would be a disaster because it just looks like assembling. It's just buying sweets and stacking them. I don't reckon it could be a disaster. In fact, I'd try it myself, but I've got no desire to eat it. I should have made one for the 100th party. Anyway, get in touch, Hedl 12, 21, 31, 31, 12, sorry, Northland leading, Canterbury Shield, Renfrew Shield Challenge, 8:30, Stu, headlines, please.
2: Marcus, thank you. The police watchdog says it's identified problems relating to command and control. On the September morning, Tom Phillips was fatally shot. The Independent Police Conduct Authority has found the officer was justified in shooting the fugitive, who'd been missing with his children for 4 years. The finance minister's standing by the Fletcher Building bailout as the company reports a $228 million profit. Nicola Willis says the $60 million grant propping up cement manufacturing was needed as the hit to the economy would have been severe. The Crown's made a formal apology in a historic deal with iwi on the Chatham Islands. Ngāti Mutunga o Whare Kauri has signed a deed of settlement, ending years of negotiations. And a positive result for the drug-checking outfit Know Your Stuff. Their latest data shows 92% of substances like MDMA or ketamine matched what they were thought to be in the year to March. That's up from 69% in 2021. There's more from the newsroom at 9 or go to nzherald.co.nz.
0: Cheers, Stu, 29 away from 9. Josh, Marcus, good evening and welcome.
1: Yeah, hey, Marcus.
0: Good,
1: hey,
0: Josh. Nice good to call. Hear from you.
1: Yeah, cool. Thanks for saying that. Hey, just with the Northland rugby, it was good you shouted out at half time because they're paying $4.80 for Northland to win 13 plus.
0: Wow.
1: So I jumped on that. I was like, oh, jump on that.
0: Oh, wow. Go you. Don't ever blame me if it goes bad because I am anti gambling. But if that's worked out for you, good. Flick some to the homeless and that's okay. But yep, good on you. How much did you put on there, Josh? Lazy 50?
1: Nah, I'm not that industrious. No, we work with small decimal points, Marcus. It's the practice of determining an outcome

0: which you should be more delighted in than the monetary
1: figure. Was it paying that at half time?
0: Yes. I couldn't believe it. I was like, what? 480.
1: At half time when they were in the lead?
0: They're already up 8 points, man.
1: Well, they're about to kick again. They're just picking it off. They're going for another goal kick, I think.
0: The other thing I wanted to quickly mention to you, you were talking about those coffee sachets.
1: Yeah.
0: Those coffee sachets.
1: Yeah.
0: You know, they're like a pie. You know, you look inside the ingredients, how much percentage of that is actually coffee and how much is thicknesser and creamer and all these other things. I don't know enough about that sort of stuff.
1: Does it, as long as it gives you a nighttime jolt and tastes good, does that matter?
0: Oh, look, my mother loves them because everything in a cup and you don't need much milk. But I can tell you now, I like strong filter coffee.
1: Oh, you know, this is not the only coffee you drink. This is an occasional thing.
0: Yeah, I would top it up with more coffee, actually. I'll put a teaspoon instant in there with it.
1: But do you know the joy of actually having something which doesn't mean you got to go to the shops because there's no milk because the kids have drunk it all?
0: I tell you what I do love, though, Marcus. Coffee bags. They're a brilliant invention.
1: Great invention. Work well. I wonder about the microplastics because they're plastic. I wonder what we're ingesting with the microplastic in the coffee bags.
0: Oh, yes, you're right. They're a poly something or other, aren't they?
1: They're evil.
0: Who knows what that is?
1: Have you ever
0: Josh? Yes.
1: Honest question, man to man. Have you ever just put a spoonful of instant coffee in your mouth and just washed it down with milk when you're in a hurry?
0: Oh, nah, man. Oh,
1: really?
0: I'm not that rugged.
1: Really?
0: No.
1: I've done that often. Well, you've made me feel dishonest in the trust circle for that response.
0: Mate, get yourself a trusty flask and do yourself a good filter brew.
1: Oh no, I'm fine, Josh. I'm fine. I'm just trying to celebrate the variety of the brew. Josh, thank you. Judgy Josh. Emily, it's Marcus. Good evening and welcome.
2: Hey Marcus, I just wanted to quickly jump on the coffee sticks chat. So there is such a good one from Avalanche out there. I think it's the 99% sugar-free range, which is all really incredible. There's the flat white one, which is really good, and the hot chocolate one. The hot chocolate one is hands down some of the best, you know, hot chocolate sachets I've tried.
1: Wow, here we go. I'm just loving everything about you. You've come in strong, you've backed your own opinion, and you've been out there and you've road tested it.
2: Yes, I have probably had one... a few times a week. And also, I just wanted to jump on the back of what Josh was saying.
1: Yes, Judgy Josh.
2: About the fillers and the things and that. You know, at the end of the day, you know, my 99% sugar-free hot chocolate may be, you know, it may have some ingredients that you can't pronounce, but it's stopping me from reaching for, like, a chocolate bar.
1: Yeah.
2: And it's stopping me from reaching for something
1: You're not on the crack pipe, are you? I mean, it's not bad, is it?
2: Well, exactly.
1: Yeah.
2: Yeah, exactly. And there seems to be such a, like, a demonization of
1: demonization of foods that we. This is an occasional coffee stick to. This is your treat, your quiet time. Sit down, reflect.
2: And even if it's not sugar free, like it's a nice time for you to spend by yourself. You know, maybe reflecting, all that kind of thing. But also, like, if it's stopping you from saying, like grabbing a chocolate bar and it's a nice treat. Like, what's the big deal? Like. Yeah, I don't know about these opinions about, you know, you don't know what's in it. Well, it's on the shelf. It's passed some test.
1: Right, exactly. And when do you see a death notice in the paper that says such and such dead coffee stick? Never, eh? Never seen anyone killed by one of those.
2: Yeah, exactly. I love them. I stand by them.
1: Have you tried turmeric?
2: Oh, the turmeric one? Yeah, I have tried that one, but I just like the hot chocolate one.
1: Okay. I'll try
2: one,
1: that because I just
2: cappuccino one
1: because the turmeric was the gateway one. I got in with the turmeric and I haven't moved on. I just had one at work, stuck one from someone else's thing at work, and just I'm turmeric to the end. I just love it.
2: What did you like about it?

0: Oh, Emily, there was a...
1: Do you usually get them?
0: There was a warm familiarity about it. It was different and yet cozy and familiar. There was and a warmth that went right through me and, like a hot coffee, spicy embrace.
1: Would you have added, like, you know how Josh was saying he would add more coffee to his, like, kappa or kappa stick? Would you add more turmeric to your turmeric latte stick to be extra turmeric?
0: I know that turmeric's supposed to be a wonder health thing, was always advertised. I don't even know if I actually have turmeric in anything else or have it in. Turmeric is a curry powder, isn't it?
1: Yes, I believe so.
0: Well, yeah, no, I don't know. That's a good point, though. I might see if I can go big on the turmeric. But is it a root?
1: I think it's a spice. Actually, I think it's a spice.
0: It feels like a shaved root of a plant, doesn't it?
1: It does. You might be right on that.
0: Okay, I'm gonna research that, Emily. But I will try the chocolate. Thank you. It's a rhizome that grows horizontally. 3112 Northland over Canterbury. 12 minutes left. It's coming home. It's the shield heading north. Clapham's Clock Museum is now down in the Town Basin Precinct. Is that where it's always been? Whangarei. I always thought that's where it was. Oh. Marcus, the North Harbour Rugby Union was formed in the mid-1980s. When the union was formed, it included Maharangi Rugby Club. Maharangi has been part of the North Auckland Rugby Union. Had been. Oh, so the boundaries did change. So Maharangi went from North Auckland to North Harbour, if I've got that right. This change meant North Auckland became the Northland Rugby Union. Another aside, if you visit the Puhoi pub, which we do, you'll find a team photo of the 1971 North Auckland team, which won the Shield off Auckland after Auckland won the Shield off Canterbury the week before. Northland held the Shield for a year when Auckland won it back off them. That was the era of the Going Brothers and Doug Morgan, of course, too. So we might be a situation that the teams are different. So we can say Northland's never had it. I think it all hinges on Maharangi Rugby Union. Or Mahu, they probably call it, I would think. Have we got that one right? So has it changed? Even when I played schoolboy rugby, I think we went up there. Oh, no, what, did we? I need some more information about that. Anyway, 20 away from 9.
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7: On the other side, I think that the bit the team's really proud of is that productivity is a big part of this as well. And if you look through some of the results, we've materially lifted milk production, livestock production over the last couple of years. So probably about 60% of the uplift is due to productivity. So that's a really good reflection of the hard work the team are doing every day.
6: The Country.

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1: Look, sorry to be such a pedant, but I am reading that, well, I am looking at the score, 31-12, Northland leading Canterbury. They are about to get the Shield for the first time. Now, others have said that North Auckland had the Shield, and I've said it's a different thing. Now, it's taken a long time for me to find the correct fact, but thanks to a hint from a textor, I have looked up North Harbour Rugby Union, which is the key. North Harbour was formed in 1985, but clubs that broke away from the Auckland Rugby Union. The hibiscus flower was chosen as the new union's logo in reference to part of the catchment area. The first side to represent the union was an under-20 side, yada, yada, yada. The union expanded in 1989 when the Omaha, Warkworth and Kaipara Flat clubs merged to become the Maharangi Club and switched from the North Auckland Union. So, yes, so it's less of an area. It seems though Omaha Walk with Kaipara Flats became Maharangi, and that switched from the North Auckland Union to become part to come but North Harbour. So it seems as though Northland is North Auckland without Omaha Walk with Kaipara. I hope I've got that right. Anyway, jeepers creepers. It'd be confusing to listen to. It's a stupid province. They haven't done very well at all. Well, not, I'm talking about North Harbour, not North Auckland. John, it's Marcus. Good evening and welcome.
2: Hello.
1: Hi, it's Marcus. Good evening.
2: G'day, young fella. How are you?
1: Good, thank you, young fella.
2: Yeah, North Harbour, Richard Turner, one time All Black, I think.
1: Oh, he was good too. What, they did a bit of commentary or something? It seemed to be a likeable thing. I used to meet him around the... He was a likeable sort of a rooster, wasn't he?
2: Yeah, he was my neighbour, actually, on stage. Yeah, nice guy. He married a young lady who used to do a bit of advertising, acting on TV for ads.
1: Oh, well, like a part-time model?
2: Yeah, she did that one where, for chewing gum, she went down the Ferris, what do they call them buddy things, they could ride and they go up and down at the fairs.
1: Good. Tell me more about that.
2: Roller coaster. Yeah. And, so I sort of had, thought, oh, wow, them famous people living next door to me.
1: Goodness. Well, that's exciting.
2: And I think Carper, the winger, his name was Richard too. I think Richard Carper. He was on the wing. Pick-a-pin of policeman.
1: Oh, that'd be right.
2: Yeah. So, yeah, the coffee, Marcus. I like my coffee. Ambitions of getting a nice coffee machine one day.
1: Oh, and I think we all like our coffee, but are we prepared to indulge in coffee sticks, or are they the enemy?
2: Oh, absolutely the enemy, and I have to agree with, was it Josh?
1: Josh.
2: Yeah, no, so I think it's a need to even score up a bit because he's right. You know, if you let these sort of marketeering.
1: Yeah,
2: if you let these sort of marketeering food mongering type ogres in with all this fancy toys and stuff hidden in small writing, next minute we're all running around all loopy and fat and sick and dying and cancerous and, you know, where does it end?
1: Well, like you, you should have your own show, John. That's brilliant. 14 to 9.
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6: It's 12 to 9. Sharmay, this is Marcus. Good evening.
7: Good evening, Marcus. A gentleman by the name of Jim rung in last night, sometime after 9:30, talking about how he picked up the green stone door by William Satchell.
6: Yes.
7: And he said that that William Satchell had a magazine out for about 10 weeks and didn't know the name of the magazine. And it was called The Marylander.
6: Ah.
7: And how would I know that? Because he's my great-grandfather.
6: Oh, wow.
7: Yeah. So Samuel Clare White was an anagram for his other writings that he didn't put under William Satchell. He wrote lots of poems and lots of books. I've got the first edition of Greenstone Door, which I read a long time ago. He was also in, I think in the late, it wasn't until he died in 1942 that there was any recognition for his work. And in the late 40s and the 50s, it was one of the books that everyone had to read when they went to high school.
6: What was his backstory?
7: Well, he was born in 1860 in the UK. His father, Thomas Satchell, set up a publishing company in Covent Garden, and William wanted to get into that, but he was never successful. He wanted to write and just suffered with depression, and he came out to New Zealand in 1886 to try and have a better life. And he loved the bush, and he lived in Hokianga and married Susan Bryars, who was what we call a mixed race. And they had a nice life there, and I think they had about 8 children.
6: And Sharmay, so often we hear people, that writers, that their genius is not recognised until they die. He was recognised and successful straight away?
7: Not straight away, no. There wasn't a great success for him. Even when he passed on, royalties came in off and on, apparently, but it wasn't great success. But he loved writing, and he loved writing poetry. I think in the Herald there was articles he used to write under the Samuel Clare White.
6: And he farmed in the Hokianga. Did he farm there? Is that what he did?
7: Yes, he was farmed there. He was into horticulture as well. So he was he was a surveyor. So he had lots of skills, very clever man, I would say, and he's very much for the Maori people. He really was instrumental in the Waimea district, of hall, and played cricket, from what
6: right.
7: I was told.
6: Okay. And that's where his farm was, in Waimea. That's just
7: where his farm was. Okay. Yeah.
6: Is there a good biography of him?
7: Well, what I was going to say to Jim was there. Philip Wilson wrote a book called The Marylander, and that was a study of William Satchell, and that's where I've got my history about my great-grandfather from.
6: Okay. Oh, that's very interesting. That's, as I say, something I'd never ever heard about. So I really appreciate you coming through about that. That's great, Sharmi. Thank you so much.

0: It's 9 away from 9. The Shield's going north. It's going to Northland for the very first time. They've just scored a try right on full time. The score is 36-12. It's been an absolute thrashing. The team are ecstatic. There's a fair number of people there in the Cambridge blue jerseys that are on their feet and doing kind of archery and arrow signals, but that's an extremely exciting outcome. So the Shield's going north. That was a clinic. I think Rob Rush has scored the try on full time, right on full time. He's a big unit. So, yeah, there we go. The Shield to Whangarei. And as I said earlier, that's the first time that Northland have had the Shield. North Auckland have had it in the 80s, I think. But, of course, they're a bigger province then with Maharangi that's gone to North Harbour. So, yep, kicks to come. I think the guy that scored the try, they gave him a drop kick. He's ecstatic. Not sure if the drop kick went over or not. He's a big, he looks like a sort of a Zinzan Brook type character. Oh, they're happy as. Anyway, that's a good story. You might want to talk about that 7-9.
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0: So last time North Auckland had the Shield was 1978. Now Northland have got it. 36-12 over Christchurch. So there we go. They haven't beaten Canterbury since 1999. Quality set piece, strong defence. They took everything Canterbury threw at them and returned it with interest. And a fair number of blue jerseys in the audience, and they look happy as. Be a big night tonight there, I would think. So there we go. The Ranfurly Shield heading to the far north. Not quite sure what will happen as far as celebrations and ticker tape parades and the like. That's a big deal, isn't it? Put on the back of the Toyota Ute, put it through the main street of town. Bank Street, is it? Anyway, take it around the province. Oh, a lot of good texts, by the way. I'm going a million miles an hour. I'll slow it down. Marcus, Northland has one of the best crests, traditional but simple. I love it. The Cody, it's just fantastic. So I'm very big on that. Marcus, my parents and brothers all drink the Nescafe version of the coffee sticks. They're very good. Marcus, the Avalanche range are brilliant, a perfect travel companion. I use a lot when tramping. 2 minutes to boil the water and a cafe class coffee, great when in a motel, beats the motel sachets hands down. Well, yeah, you've still got to use the motel kettle, which people wash their undergarments in. But anyway, we'll let that go. Shout out to me again. Shout out to you, Marcus. I love the Avalanche sticks. I have the chai latte turmeric. I am a teacher, and this is magic when I can have one after a hard day's work.

0: and a bit more milk to make it creamier. 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I'm glad we can out ourselves about these because, honestly, I think there's a lot of shame. I look like Eric Rush is there. North Harbour was originally part of the Waikato Chiefs but joined the Blues after a few years when the Blues lost Thames Valley, who went to Waikato. I love it when Josh rings, such a laid-back, easy honesty. Love the coffee sticks, especially the turmeric ones. 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Who said coffee was healthy anyway? Wondering if Richard Turner's dad was in the army. Also random about celery. Mother grew it under covers, so stalks were a light green, not as bitter.
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10: It's 9 o'clock. I'm Stuart Willey. The police watchdog says it's identified problems relating to command and control on the September morning Tom Phillips was fatally shot. The Independent Police Conduct Authority has found the officer was justified in shooting the fugitive who'd been missing with his children for 4 years. Jordan Dunn has more.
11: The report commends the actions of the frontline officers but finds shortcomings in the actions of the Emergency Communications Centre shift commander. Superintendent Scott Gemmell says police acknowledge and accept the findings, adding he is extremely proud of the officers involved. He says they will consider how it can use the incident to convey the critical nature of effective command and control.
10: Spark's full-year financial report reveals a 91% jump in net profit to $499 million. The telecom firm also cut 627 staff due to a mix of falling demand and the use of AI. At the same time, Chief Executive Jolie Hodson received an $859,000 bonus and a pay bump from $1.27 million to $1.31 million. She says that's based on performance.
12: So if you think about FY24 and FY25, when we didn't meet our performance hurdles, got zero in relation to that. And that's appropriate.
10: A man's in custody after allegedly breaking into a Northland home this morning and assaulting a mother and child inside. Police say they were called to reports of an armed man breaking into a Kaikoi address at 7 a.m. Detective Senior Sergeant Aaron Crawford says the parents' side were seriously assaulted before the intruder fled in a stolen vehicle to Amapere, 50 kilometres away. The mother's in hospital in a serious condition. The child received minor injuries. A 38-year-old man is in custody and charges are pending. The Transport Minister is stressing the importance of rapid transit connections to cater to Auckland's growing population. The New Zealand Transport Agency

0: He has released a plan for optimising the city's existing motorway network over the next 30 years. It includes smarter traffic management, quicker crash responses, small-scale improvements, and time-of-use charging. Minister Chris Bishop says the plan reaffirms the need to focus on infrastructure which already exists, rather than a shiny new project.
1: The days of building massive new motorway expansions in Auckland and ever-expanding the size of the motorway network are coming to an end.
0: A view the government's new land market watchdog is a great step in helping prevent housing shortages. The independent urban land market officer role will be introduced under the replacement for the Resource Management Act. They'll review if markets are competitive and advise actions to councils and the government. Business think tank New Zealand Initiative chief economist Eric Crampton says that will help the market function better.
2: New Zealand's housing problems fundamentally stem from not enough land being zoned for apartments, townhouses, and new subdivisions in the places where they want to live.
0: North Korea has fired an unidentified projectile to the east of the Korean Peninsula. Japan's Coast Guard says the suspected ballistic missile has already fallen into the sea outside of their territorial waters. Earlier, Donald Trump said he would meet with Kim Jong-un later this year to revive his bond with the reclusive North Korean leader. Newstalk ZB Sport, it's the most famous Thursday in Northland rugby folklore.
3: The Ranfurly Shield, the famous Lagerwood, is heading to the far north. It is Northland's trophy. It is Northland's night.
0: The Taniwha claiming their first Shield win since 1978 with a 36-12 victory over Canterbury at Te Kaha. Confidence from golfer Ryan Fox. He'll achieve at least one more significant milestone before 2026 is done with. This week's PGA Tour tournament in St. Louis, the second of three FedEx Cup playoff events, is the second last before teams are confirmed for next month's President's Cup. Fox's Open Championship win last month rocketed him up to second in the international team standings, with the top six securing automatic selection.
4: I don't know exactly what the confirmation is, but I would say it would be pretty hard to drop out of that top six for next week. Even if that does happen, I would say I should be all right for a captain's pick as well.
0: Fox is 25th in the FedEx Cup standings as he prepares to tee off at the BMW Championship at 3 a.m. tomorrow morning. The top 30 after the event advance to the season-ending Tour Championship. An ability to evolve but remain grounded is being pinpointed as a key reason behind a bumper contract extension for Warriors coach Andrew Webster. The 44-year-old set to remain at the helm of the NRL side for another 6 years after signing a new four-year deal until the end of 2032. Chief Executive Cameron George says Webster's evolved since his first season in 2023.
5: He's a different leader, but same person. And, you know, he's only a different leader because he's learnt from mistakes and he's learnt better ways of doing things. But most importantly, he's still the same person. And that's what's really important to me.
0: That's news and sport to 5 minutes past nine. Marcus Lush is next. Newstalk ZB Weather Watch 24/7. Auckland to Kapiti, including Tomaru Nui and Taihape, mostly fine apart from a few areas of cloud and morning fog and isolated light showers. Northland, Coromandel, Bay of Plenty and Taupo, mainly fine, areas of morning cloud or frost. Gisborne to Wairarapa, also Wellington, areas of cloud clearing in the morning and then becoming fine. Nelson and Marlborough, areas of cloud about Marlborough clearing in the morning and then becoming fine everywhere. Buller to Westland, cloud increasing, a few showers developing in Westland and grey tomorrow morning, then elsewhere from afternoon. Canterbury, Otago and Southland, fine, apart from areas of coastal cloud and isolated showers about Stewart Island. Areas of frost and fog tomorrow morning. Fiordland, a few showers becoming widespread tomorrow. And for the Chatham Islands, mostly cloudy, with the odd light shower. I'm Stuart Willey. That's Newstalk ZB News, Sport and Weather to 6 minutes past nine.
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Welcome to, my name is Marcus Heddle, 12 o'clock, the number is 0800 80. Today we are looking at Shield history, we are looking at Northland, and how well they have gone today. That's fantastic. So they have the Shield. And look, I'm looking at their list now on their website, I don't think they've had it since 1978, looking at that. Defended it five times off Manawatu in 76. So there we go. Of course, Canterbury has held that just since the 9th of August up the Tokoro Otago. Canterbury's had it the most number of times. They've won it 18 times. But yeah, I think people are very excited that anyone but Canterbury movement. So yeah, there we go. It's going to Northland. If you want to talk about that just quickly, I'll get to the text about that soon too.

0: War, that's done. And we are also talking tonight about something else. I can't quite remember what it was. Lolly cake, I think. But yeah. Any of these things are what you're about, then get in touch. 0800 80 1080. And 9292 is the text number. Good texts. Keep it going. Sid, it's Marcus. Good evening.
1: Beg pardon? Is that
0: hi,
1: me?
0: Yeah, hi Sid, it's Marcus. Welcome.
1: Oh, g'day. Yeah, that would have been Sid going, mate, you know, when they used to win.
0: And his brother?
1: Yeah, there was about three of them, I think.
0: They'd certainly be there in the 70s, wouldn't they?
1: Yeah, so how long ago was that?
0: I think that's 78.
1: Maybe that's a little bit more than that. But well, good on them. Anyway, yeah, that's all I know. Sid going. He was a great All Black halfback.
0: He was there. He captained North Auckland when they won the Ranfurly Shield off Auckland at Eden Park in 1971.
1: Okay,
0: 47,000 people, and they went back in 40,000 at O'Kara Park. Brian and Ken were the three of them. Brian and Ken.
1: Maybe that's a little bit more than that. But good on them. Anyway, that's all I know. Sid going. He was a great All Black halfback.
0: He was there. He captained North Auckland when they won the Ranfurly Shield off Auckland at Eden Park in 1971.
1: Okay,
0: 47,000 people, and they went back in 40,000 at O'Kara Park. Brian and Ken were the three of them.
1: That's it. You got it.
0: All Blacks, Māori All Blacks, they were the full shebang, weren't they?
1: Yeah, they were. You're right. Yeah. I thought I'd just bring it up, that's all.
0: Appreciate that too. Not great to have it mentioned, Sid. Thank you. 9:10, Marcus till 12. North Lind has got the shield. They've just won it half an hour ago. You want to talk about that or anything else? That's the plan for tonight. That's interesting. Marcus, I think that's the first Canterbury team to lose at the new stadium. Well, the Warriors won there, the Crusaders won there, the All Blacks won there. But not to be the NPC lucky team. That's it. And I was going to head up for Southland to take the shield off them. I think it's on Saturday, but that's not going to be a thing now, is it? Because they've no longer got it. I was at the match last time that the Southland took the shield off Canterbury, and that was at Lancaster Park. Marcus, our far north mayor has just posted we are going to have victory parade. So proud of our boys. Cheers, Joe. Joe, who was that? So let us know what that Facebook page is. I'd like to look at that. That Moko. I think that's, I think Moko, I'll look on his Facebook page and see if I've got any more details about it. So it looks like it's going to go all around Northland. So apparently he's just posted on the Facebook page. I'll look at that now. Get in touch if you want to talk about these things or anything else. Sporting history tonight. I don't know if it's sporting history, but it's exciting. Well, it's always exciting when Northland's strong because they have been average for a long, long time. Apart from this year where they've been great. And everyone knew that that it was on. I'm just looking at his Facebook page, the Far North Mayor. You can see from there. I think he's in Christchurch for it. I'm looking at the comments now. See if it says there's going to be a parade. Anyway, get in touch. Marcus till 12 if you want to be a part of it. 0800 80 Teddy. I'm not seeing him say there's going to be a parade. Anyway, let's hear from you. Marcus till 12. Anything else you want to talk about tonight? So it looks as though those food and wine festivals might be going might be going elsewhere. Marcus, I'm a volunteer for Good Bitches Baking in Christchurch and making lolly cake tonight for one of our charity support. Can you please give a shout out to my dad, Martin, listening from his bed? He loves you. Cheers, Amanda. Hi, Dad. Hi, Martin. Not my dad, Amanda, your dad. But get in touch if you want to talk about anything else tonight.

0: Ever went to the Marlborough Food and Wine Festival, and what was it like? Love to hear about that. Is it one of those ones you kind of wear a glass around your neck? It looks like a lot of fun. It's like Rhythm and Vines for the over 50s, isn't it? That's what I imagine. I'm looking forward to some of the Rugby Shield historians as well. Talk about Northland and Shield history. Would love to hear about that, because you're looking at my list. I'm looking at the list on the Wikipedia page. And according to what I am seeing, the last time North Auckland had the Shield was 12th September 1978. And before that, 1971, when they took it off Auckland with the Goings. And then 1960 before that. Hello, Paul. This is Marcus. Good evening.
1: Well, it was actually Northland have never, ever held the Rugby Shield. North Auckland did.
0: Yes, that's what I mean. That's what I've been saying too. And there, and Paul, are you from Northland?
1: Well, see, this is my problem. I'm actually a Hawke's Bay Magpie supporter.
0: Okay.
1: And I live in Northland, but I'm from Hawke's Bay, and I love my Magpies. But man, tonight, while I'm up here, man, I will support Northland. Well, I love it, because when I lived in Napier, Magpies got the Shield. And then I live in Northland, they get the Shield. So I've decided that wherever I go, just get the Shield. It's fun.
0: Have you been to any of their home games this year? Is a good crowd turning out?
1: MPC is a bit of Napier. Magpies got the Shield. And then I live in Norfolk, they get the Shield. So I've decided that wherever I go, get the Shield.
0: That's
1: fun.
0: Have you been to any of their home games this year? Is a good crowd turning out?
1: MPC is the best rugby competition in the world, man.
0: Yeah, I agree.
1: Paul,
0: just from what I can research, right, the last team that had the Shield up there was North Auckland.
1: Yes.
0: Now it's Northland, and the areas aren't exactly the same, because Maharangi and some of those areas in the south part of Northland have gone to North Harbour, so it's even a smaller union now.
1: There's still counties as well. We know that. Yeah, it's fun. But man,
0: hang on, Paul. Did you listen to what I said?
1: I can't actually. I'm so celebrated. I think I heard you were doing that North Auckland Maharangi and all that, and the boundary ranges.
0: Yeah, so boundaries changed. Are you been on the? What have you been drinking?
1: Stein Nugget Pure. But man, okay, it is selling. Here's the thing: I want you guys to understand. I'm a Magpie supporter.
0: Yeah.

0: But it brings it back to grassroots, where we really need to look at our local competition and support this. And I just ask and implore every New Zealander, enjoy our NPC.
1: What are, what are you going to do the rest of the night? Now you've got to hit a steam up. You got work tomorrow?
0: Oh, no, I'm going to try and get some sleep. Have one more steiny and go
1: one
0: to sleep.
1: More.
0: And
1: one more?
0: Keep me awake?
1: Who'd only have one more? How many you got in the fridge?
0: Two. So I'll have one more. But problem is, you keep me awake, eh?
1: Good on you. That's the answer, Paul. Thank you. Jeepers creepers. Upcoming home games, Tasman Marco. They'll take the shield off him. They got Tasman Marco on the 30th, then North Harbour on the 12th, then your beloved Magpies, I think, coming up there as well. She mightn't be right there. It's looking a bit sketchy what my AI is. Don't trust AI. 18 past 9 if you want to talk. My name is Marcus. Good evening. Here till 12. Anything goes. Here to the bitter end if you want to be a part of it. Marcus, the radio match commentaries with the three Going brothers were playing were hilarious as the commentators struggled with how to structure the sentences. Going's going, going, passes to going always made me laugh. Marcus, second Canterbury team to lose at the stadium. The woman lost to Auckland in their final. Marcus, the Tanifar has stirred. We want to hear we're talking NPC and she's coming home. Shield's going to Northland. Paul's excited. The Shield follows him around. If you want to be in touch and talk about this, that's the plan for tonight. Text your emails through. Someone said if Northland do win tonight, they'd be the ninth different holder in less than 4 years. Their first defence would be against Tasman. Thank you for that. Marcus, I listen to you every night, but last night I was already storing when you were apparently talking about baby daffodils. My mum was still awake. I met her for a coffee this morning, and she's heard you talk about and found some to give me a tiny ray of sunshine. Amy from Christchurch and her mother, Angela from Rangiora, they're beautiful. Says, look at the bottom of the vase. What am I looking at? I can't see what's the bottom of the vase, but thank you. Tasman Marco, Sunday, August 30. That's their next challenge. We are talking the Shield, and we are talking everything tonight. Marcus, I'm a proud Northland supporter living in Auckland. We haven't been married long. We went to that game at Akara Park in Whangarei, where there were 40,000. Truly memorable just being there. There you go. Oh, yeah, if anyone remembers when North Auckland previously had the Shield, I'd like to talk to you about that. I'm always up for a bit of nostalgia. And from a bit of history point of view today also, I can tell you, this is something we have talked about over the years, but today is the day the Turrikeina was sunk by the German raider in the Tasman, the first naval battle in the Tasman Sea. I've spoken a number of times on the show about the Turrikeina and plenty of people still with connections to that. So, yes, if you want to talk about that too, 0800 80 1080 and 9292 to text. Be a part of it. There's something you want to say. Sunk by the German raider. Sunk by the Orion off the Taranaki coast after a brief gun battle. First ever battle fought in the Tasman Sea. 21 past 9.
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5: 9:24. Hello, Royce. This is Marcus. Welcome.
6: Yes. Yeah, I just caught you talking about the old days when the North Auckland team were playing for the Ranfurly Shield. I was a young boy at those days. I remember the parades very well. My father was part of a group of guys that were called the North Auckland Rugby Supporters Club, and they were responsible for creating the Tanipa, which was quite a primitive piece of machinery.
5: So there actually was a Tanipa, was there?
6: Well, the Tanipa was, of course, in the parades. You know, they had bands and all manner of things, but the highlight of the show was the Tanipa, and it was made out of some bikes that were welded together, four bike wheels, yeah. And they welded it together in my father's workshop, and it was covered over with a cage and everything, and then it had a skirt with it was painted and everything, and so two guys used to sit inside this with peddling, obviously. And because it was quite fantastic for us as kids, because, you know, what they used to do is they'd ride through at the end of the parade, and the Tanipa used to have big nostrils that used to be very impressive, blowing what we thought was smoke and everything. But what it was CO2 fire extinguishers that they used to exhaust out through the nose, and it was blowing fire, and this thing was going along, and it was a fantastic thing when you were 10.
5: And what I'm taking from you is the Shield must have been a very big deal in Whangarei in its day.
6: Oh, very much so, yeah. Probably a little bit more for my family because of our connection with it, but, you know, Sid Bowing and all of those guys, the Duns. My father, you know, we knew all of those guys quite well. But, yeah, it used to turn out, and because it went on for so long, but the parades never faded at all with, you know, you sort of think there'd be a heap of people the first half dozen times and then it would wane, but definitely not. Every time there was a Shield challenge, the whole town used to turn out.
5: Are you still in the province, Royce?
6: Yeah, I'm just going to work at the hospital right now.
5: Okay, so you'll be. I presume there'll be a parade, and I presume you'll be going. You might have to get the Tanipa back out for a bit of history.
6: Yeah, I was going to say my father's 86. He'll be there with bells on.
5: Oh, goody! I was going to ask you if he's still alive, but you sounded old yourself.
6: Yeah,
5: or
6: yeah.
5: You, I didn't want to and sort of bring a downer onto. He's still good, eh?
6: No. He'll be all over it. So, definitely. There'll be something. Definitely reminiscent of those days anyway, so yeah.

0: fly through work tonight, won't you?
1: Yeah. No, I sort of haven't been listening, and I just turned the radio on my way to work and gone, oh, they actually did it.
0: Yep, they certainly did. Royce, nice to hear from you. Someone has emailed me through, and this guy knows what he's talking about. He says, it's a guy called Doug Lang, just to confuse everyone even more, clubs can affiliate with unions outside their own area, and that's probably happened with Mahurangi. Their boundaries have probably never changed. It's bizarre here in Hawke's Bay because there are two clubs in Dannevirke. One plays in Hawke's Bay. The other plays in Manawa too. Likewise in Wairoa, where one club plays Hawke's Bay, the other's in Poverty Bay. By the way, North Auckland's win in 1978 was very controversial. I was at that game. Now, what's intriguing, he hasn't told me why it was controversial. I presume it was a dodgy ref call. But yeah, I don't know about that. I might be able to find out about that. But get in touch if you want to talk about this. So the Shield is going to Whangarei. Well, it's not just there, of course. It's quite a spread out kind of a province. But get in touch if you want to talk about this or anything else. 0800 80 1080 and 9292 to text. Yeah, I'm not quite sure what happened last time in 78. But there's much excitement on the internet about their win today. Oh, I've got it. I've got some information about their last victory. I think I've got some information. No, I can't get exactly what I want. But yeah, get in touch if you want to talk Marcus till 12. 0800 80 1080. And anything else you want to talk about tonight? But that's very exciting with the rugby happening. And that victory. But yes, be in touch. Look forward to what you want to say. Also too, we are talking a little bit about the Turukina, sunk in 1940 off New Plymouth by the German raider. First naval battle in the Tasman Sea. Also, it's Bacon Lovers Day. If you've got something interesting with bacon, 9:30, Stu, headlines please.
2: Marcus, thank you. Victory for Northland in their Ranfurly Shield clash against Canterbury is being described as a dream come true. The Taniwha beat the Red and Blacks 36-12, grabbing the log of wood for the first time since 1978. The Greens want to put more money into school lunches and reach another 150,000 children. It's vowing to restore the Ka'ora Ka'ako program, with meal costs almost doubling to $6.50 each, funded by a proposed wealth tax. The government's cutting red tape for farmers, allowing more use of agricultural drones for spraying pesticide or fertiliser. The country's longest-running wine festival has been put on hold as organisers struggle with the event's substantial costs. First held in 1985, the Marlborough Wine and Food Festival was scheduled for February next year. And four-time Formula One world champion Max Verstappen has ended the rumours and signed with Oracle Red Bull Racing until the end of the 2030 season, which will see him reach year 15 with the team. There's more from the newsroom at 10, or go to nzherald.co.nz.
0: Text you 29 to 10, here till 12. What's happening? What have you got? Let me know. Get in touch, 0800 80 1080, if you want to be a part of the show. And let's be hearing from you. I think I might have found a bit more information about the last Shield victory. Manawatu's only tenure of the Ranfurly Shield began in August 1976 with a 12-10 victory over Auckland. It was ended by the same scoreline in September 1978. North Auckland's victory was controversial, with the clock ground showing less than a minute to go. Jim Carroll, a son of Fonz Carroll, landed a drop goal to give Manawatu a 10-9 lead. Referee Bill Adlam continued to play as the local fans wait expectantly for the final whistle. By the time Manawatu was awarded a scrum feed 70 minutes from its post, about 5 minutes of extra time had been played. North Auckland rearranged its scrum, won a tight head and forced Manawatu halfback to concede a victory. Chippy Semenoff, is he the mayor? I know that that's the mayor's name. Julie landed the winning kick off the left upright. Referee Adlam was jostled, kicked and punched as he left the field. But his argument that the ground clock had not stopped during two long injury breaks was supported by one of the match photographers.

0: offers. Wow. Well, that is controversial. So the last time they had it, they were North Auckland. It was 1978. They won it off Manawatū, and the referee got jostled, kicked and punched. And who was Chippy Semenoff? I presume he was a builder. Is he the same guy that went on to become the mayor? I don't know. But if you want to talk on air, that's the plan, 0800 80 1080 and 9292 to text. Could well be a different person. But anyway, I'm up for what you've got to talk about. Might be a common name up north. 9292 to text. And talking about the Wine and Food Festival of Marlborough, if you wanted that. Marcus, wonder if Canterbury would have won if Witchimong are played and not called to South Africa. Well, that is Shield rugby for you, isn't it? It's always about the what-ifs. And that's what I like. It keeps going. Marcus, I remember the 1972 North Auckland defending the Shield. On the morning of the game, they would hold a Shield parade through the Whangarei CBD. My favourite float was a logging truck with a massive Koldi log on the back. Crowds would line the street. Was it Eden Park 1971? Sid kicked the penalty from halfway. Also at Whangarei 72 when Auckland won it back, BG kicked the penalty from halfway. So two of the Brian Williams and Sid Going. Sid Going, of course, died very recently. Died 2 years ago, I think, 2024, at the age of 80 in Maramaku. Get in touch. My name is Marcus Heddle, 12. A bit of rugby history for you. And that's exciting about the Ranfurly Shield going north to Northland. Yeah. And if you want to talk about this or anything else, that's the plan for tonight. Let me just keep an eye on news too, by the way, because I kind of got excited about the rugby result. Yeah, dreams come true. That's how the New Zealand Herald have called that match. Dreams come true. And it wasn't close. The guy Rush was the star. Was a second Shield defence in a row for Canterbury after fitting off the Bay of Plenty comeback effort last Saturday. Couldn't match Northland's intensity in the short turnaround. Northland, the third team to hold the Shield this season after Canterbury won it from Otago in round two. So that's the plan there. But if you want to talk on air, that's what we're about tonight. If there's something different you want to mention. All the same. Be in touch. Let's be hearing from you tonight. Marcus Luana here. By 13 September, the Shield will be in the hands of the mighty Waikato. That's what I like about it. You never quite know where it's going to end up. It's got a life of its own, so to speak. But if you want to be on air tonight, it's 24 to 10. Also talking about bacon and coffee sachets and the Turakina that was bombed. This day in 1940. And we have discussed that on the show. And the times that we've discussed it, it was a story I hadn't known about. But yeah, sunk by a German raider in the Tasman. Captain Laird and 34 of his officers and men died in what has been termed a gallant effort. We might talk more about that. Grant, it's Marcus. Welcome and good evening.
1: Yeah, g'day, Marcus. Yeah, Grant McCallum here, MP for Northland.
0: Yeah, nice to hear from you.
1: Yeah, mate, you've no idea how happy I am, and the North is going to go off this weekend. It's just amazing.
0: Was it expected?
1: Well, we were playing well. Look, our hopes have been dashed a lot over the last few years, mate. So you never get too confident, but the team was playing well, and we always knew we had a decent chance, but sport's a beast, and the Shield is a funny thing, you know? It's weird now, 48 years, long time.
0: But it's a good time for you because your stadium's pretty good. You had some of the Women World Cup matches there. It looks like it was pretty kind of fit for purpose. Is that right?
1: Oh, 100%. We've got one of the best surfaces in the country. Yeah, and, really good stadium. I think she'll be pretty chocking next time the boys play at home. And I suspect there'll be a bit of a party in Whangarei this weekend, which I will be soon.

0: in trying to make a point of a tender. You wait a long time for this, Marcus, a long time.
1: And the thing is now, too, you want to get it, you want to have a party, but you don't want to over-celebrate then lose it at the first offence, because that seems to be what happens. Like Otago had it for about 5 minutes and lost it, so it's sort of a...
0: Mate, it's been 48 years, we're going to celebrate. I mean, seriously, who's worried about the next game? Let's just enjoy the moment,
1: yeah,
0: enjoy
1: enough.
0: The fact we won it, you know. I mean, you guys in the South, I remember when they won it off Canterbury a number of years ago, and there were grown men crying in the stands because it had been so long.
1: Can you pinpoint the magic of this team this year? Because even from the onset, people said, I mean, they whacked Taranaki. Is it, it's great coaching or a bit of everything or sort of slow rebuilding or what?
0: Yeah, a bit of everything, you know. And I don't know, sometimes things click. And you had a couple of key players in key places, and obviously a great team culture, because you know, that's what in the end drives results. You've got a great team culture, mate, and clearly they've got it, and I'm just so happy. I'm looking forward to going to Parliament this week, the coming week, Marcus. I will be wearing a Northland jersey with my Northland tie, and I'll be having fun with the Speaker. I had a conversation with him today and put a video up where he was being cocky as usual, Cantab.
1: And can I just point out, it is by far the most beautiful of the jerseys, that blue, and it's fantastic.
0: Yeah. And it's got the mighty Kauri tree on it, mate.
1: Good on you, Grant. Congratulations. Well done, you. There we go. 20 to 11, 20 to 10, 0800 80 1080, 9292 to text. Keep those texts going through if you want to. Playing North Auckland games was always hard. Mean games in the 80s when the All Blacks played club rugby. Do you know why the NPC is no longer on the radio? It sucks that you can't have it here now. I think most people have got TV. For those that missed that, guy was the MP for Northland too. I just interrupted a bit when he was talking. I'd like Waikato to win, then the Turbos will bring it back to the Manawatū the next week. Marcus, when you're stuck in an old shed with a kettle with a 3 a.m. start and it's freezing cold and you find a coffee sachet, no matter what the brand, they are gold. I'm with you. I think we get too obsessed about coffee and different things. And talking about the Ranfurly Shield that Northland have just won. Yeah, Canterbury never really settled. They defended it once. Got off Otago to defend it once and then lost it at that brand-new stadium. And flip, that's not good because that's... I was just reading today how much marketing they're doing to get that stadium going, to make it a fortress. Not much of a fortress tonight. 19 to 10. You might be driving home from the game. Let us know how that was for you.
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1: 18 to 10, head to 12. We are talking about Ranfurly Shield Rugby and the match tonight, if you're coming home from that. Texter says, Marcus, every dog has its day. Congratulations, Northland. Pure excitement, Marcus. Okara Park was revamped for the World Cup when it was... Yeah, that's right. It was great there too. It was fantastic. They had some of the Women's World Cup games there too, which had a fantastic environment on the banks and all of it. Brilliant. So, yep, all good. And, I think they're going to get a big crowd up for that. Yes, and with the holiday highway and the likes and roads and stuff, I think probably it's something that I can imagine there'd be a fair number of Aucklanders will head up for that Shield, because it's exciting. It's always exciting to go to a Shield match like that. People want to be part of the magic of Northland. It's kind of a bit of a fairy tale. Since it's happened since 78, 22, 48 years. I mean, it's a long, long time. And they weren't even Northland, then they were North Auckland. How confusing is that? Get in touch if you want to talk. 0800 80 1080 and 9292 to text. Anything goes here till midnight tonight. Whatever you got, we are up for it. I'll keep you up there with breaking news tonight too, but that's the big story of tonight. Actually, I'll tell you what, it's a good thing having rugby on a Thursday too. They're calling it an old school challenge born out of physicality, desperation, simply wanting it more. Canterbury's Shield tenure to just 11 days. That's bad. Northland, then known as North Auckland, last won the Shield in 78 and held it until the 79 season. For all the greats who have worn the sky blue jersey of the Tanawha and the proud union's history, a modern day one announced himself on Thursday night. Rob Rush played in his 50th game, produced one of the most outstanding individual performances from a loose forward seen in the NPC in recent history. Oh, yes, there we go. Makes perfect sense now. And it all came with his father, former All Black and New Zealand Sevens legend Eric Rush in the crowd. I think he scored a try right on full time and they gave him the kick out the front, which he missed, which was the only downside to it. He was huge. So there we go. That's the situation. Anyway. I think there might be two. I think his brother might have been playing as well. Get in touch if you want to talk about this or anything else. 15 away from 10. Marcus till 12. What do you got going on? Here's a nice text. Marcus, I travelled up from Auckland to Whangarei in 1979 for the Shield Challenge when Auckland took the Shield off North Auckland. I had a lime green Ford console with a huge Auckland sign taped to the boot. As we were leaving my mate's house, the car was so low we ripped the exhaust off backing out of the driveway. Being young, we decided we would go anyway. The car was slow and noisy. All the way to Puhoi, other cars passed us were tooting and giving the thumbs up. After Puhoi, we got Toots and the Bird. Pub crawl on the way home was quickly abandoned after we received a hostile reaction walking into a Northland pub with Auckland gear on. The following week, Auckland defended the Shield in a close-fought match with counties in front of 50,000. The Shield really was a big deal. Great to see Northland getting it back. It brings back great memories, Glenn. And that's the thing about the Shield. In recent years, it's really gone, just by nature of people wanting it more, it's gone on a merry dance around the provinces, and they love it. Works well out of the main centres, I think, because it gives people something to go to. And as I say, NPC has been great. The last two matches we've had at Rugby Park for the Stags, the Stag Day, 8,000 people in that remarkable victory at the last minute against the Waikato last weekend was fantastic. So, yeah. Be in touch if you want to, Marcus, till 12. Anything else you want to talk about tonight? It'd be nice to hear from you. And get amongst it if you do want to talk. Plenty of articles now on how to tell if you've got COVID or the flu. Would you want to know? You just want to get over it, wouldn't you? But apparently hospitals are jam-packed. Well, that feels like spring to me, but get in touch. It's 13 away from 10 o'clock.
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9: 11 to 10. Hello, Barry. It's Marcus. Welcome.
10: Good evening, Marcus. In 1951, Waikato took the shield off North Auckland.
9: Wow.
10: Don Clark lifted a penalty out of the mud to win, I think the score was 6-3, and it heralded the first Ranfurly Shield area for Waikato.
9: Okay. And you know this because you're a historian?
10: I know this because I was playing rugby in Hamilton at that time, and I was in Garden Place when the Shield team returned.
9: Right, okay. And they held it for long? Did they retain it for long?
10: They held it during the rest of the 1951 season. In 1952, they lost it to Auckland. And 2 weeks later, they went to Auckland and took the shield back again. And they held it till 1953 when they lost to Wellington.
9: Okay, okay. Yeah, Waikato's had quite a proud time with the shield, haven't they?
10: They have a good record with the shield, yes.
9: And there was that famous victory, was it the 70s or the 80s, with the intercept. Remember that?
10: Don't remember that one, okay. Just offhand.
9: I'll get the details, but anyway, yeah, okay. Did you watch the match tonight?
10: No, I didn't, unfortunately.
9: It looked like a fairly good game.
10: Yeah, it probably was. But I'm 92 years old and I've got a good memory for some of these rugby things.
9: Okay, okay. I think it was Arthur Stone was the one that scored the runaway try that was exciting.
10: No, that was in Auckland. After Arthur Stone's time.
9: But that was a Shield challenge.
10: Probably was, yeah.
9: Yeah, that's what I'm meaning, Barry. Good on you, mate. 9 away from 10, Marcus, till 12, 0800 80 1080 and 9292 to text. I'm getting in touch, you want to be a part of it. Anything else you want to talk about? By the way, Melbourne Storm have just run onto the field too, and they have run out of the tunnel, and they have Tui Kamakamasia is there with his baby as well too. He's the guy that's just announced that he has had to give up the rugby on medical grounds. I think he had a stroke. I think that what it was. That's the situation there. Anyway, get in touch if you want to talk. Marcus till 12 o'clock. The number is 0800 80 1080. Catch you soon.

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6: Tony, it's Marcus. Good evening.
7: Good evening, Marcus. How are you?
6: Good, thank you, Tony.
7: Just back to the car and flick the radio on. I see you're talking about the Shield. I've just come from Takaha Stadium. And,
6: good.
7: I've just got to say, I think, Marcus, you might have been at the 2008 challenge when Southland took the Shield for the first time in several decades.
6: Yeah,
7: off Canterbury. It was a Thursday night, interestingly enough.
6: Yes. It was Lancaster Park, wasn't it?
7: It was Lancaster Park, and, you know, now I can say I was there when Northland got it for the first time in five decades as well. So as a hardened Canterbury fan, though, you cannot help but just applaud those guys. The scenes at the end of the match when the team brought the Shield over to the fans, I think there were probably 2,000 or 3,000 Northlanders all decked out in blue having their moment in the sun, and it was so good to see, eh?
6: And it was a pretty good crowd there at Takaha, was it?
7: For a Thursday, yeah, I would say we were about half full. I mean, we just had another Shield game on Saturday just been as well, which had about 20,000 against the Bay of Plenty. And again, another great game. But the Shield just keeps giving the storied history.
6: I was thinking of heading up to the Southland match, you know, this week, but now it's not a Shield match. It hasn't got the same appeal. But the interesting thing about that match in 2008, it was my first time at the revamped Lancaster Park. I couldn't believe how new and flash and tremendous that was, and within 3 years it was gone.
7: Yeah, well, let's not go back there.
6: It was a great stadium, though, wasn't it?
7: Yeah, it was. It was set up nicely. They just finished the Dean Stand in 2011 when the earthquakes came.
6: Yeah.
7: But that's all history now. But Takaha is light years above what Lancaster Park gave us. It's purpose-built. It's not trying to be a cricket ground. It's got the atmosphere. The crowd's right up against the play. You know, you're even in the top deck, you feel like you could throw the ball into the line out there. You're that close.
6: Were your team out-passioned?
7: Tonight we just didn't turn up. I think the drop ball killed Canterbury tonight. I think every time it was kicked or passed towards them, they dropped it. So that was the match, really, and you definitely out-passioned. Northland came in on a heat with, 42-0 over Taranaki on the weekend.
6: Yeah.
7: So they came with form, and just so pleased to have been able to have been part of it, to be honest, at the end there. We actually had Eric Rush standing in front of us, and his boy Brady was probably the star player of the team.
6: Yep.
7: So special moments.
6: We've got a Jew problem there with your team dropping the ball all the time, night games inside?
7: No,
6: nerves.
7: Look, you know, you could tell by touching the grass at the end, it's as dry as a stone, and it's not a cold night in Christchurch tonight. I think it's about 9 or 10 degrees.
6: Were the Cantabrians sporting in their defeat, the audience?
7: Very much so.
6: Well, that's progress, isn't it, Tony?
7: To be honest, they set it up tonight, so there was a drum and bass act doing a bit of a show down at the end of the field afterwards. So no one was leaving. Everyone wanted to see the handover at the Log of Wood, the tradition, and a wonderful haka by the Tani Whare at the end there. That was

0: Yeah, I think they'll be painting the town blue tonight.
1: I'm sure they will, but that's a great report, Tony. I really appreciate that. Thank you for coming through. There we go. Shield's gone north. That's it for this hour. If you want to talk in the next hour, 0800 80 today. 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
5: It's 10 o'clock. I'm Stuart Willie. The watchdog investigation into the shooting of Tom Phillips shows hesitation to deploy the police helicopter. The Independent Police Conduct Authority finds the officer was justified in shooting the fugitive, who'd been missing with his children for 4 years. The report shows the communications shift commander first declined requests to deploy the Eagle helicopter, meaning it didn't arrive until 9 minutes after the shootout. Former police negotiator Lance Burdett says this is all in hindsight.
6: Being able to have a helicopter there and see what's going on would be an advantage, but it's the people on the ground that really do have to make those decisions because they are there and that can see.
5: Respiratory illness has spiked in Auckland with 177 people hospitalised last week. That's the highest number we've seen since 2015. Outbreaks were seen in two schools, several aged residential care facilities and the wider community. A warning: new reforms to agricultural drone use could carry dangerous risks. The government's scrapping approval requirements for lower-risk routine operations like spraying, saying certification can take up to 9 months to get. Associate Transport Minister James Meagher says from the middle of next year, farmers will only need to forewarn the Civil Aviation Authority. But Aviation Industry Association Chief Executive Simon Wallace says this reform's rushed as drones are not low-risk.
7: Without the necessary level of training and competence, not only a risk to the safety of people and could kill someone, but they're an environmental risk.
5: Sky City has revealed it's planning to lay off hundreds of staff and is considering selling off its Adelaide hotel and casino. It comes as Spark confirms it's already cut hundreds of roles. Business reporter Michael Sergel.
8: Sky City says it's made the tough decision to cut 200 to 250 jobs, mainly in Auckland, to cut costs. It's also begun a strategic review of its Adelaide operation. Spark's confirmed it's cut 627 roles in the past year, after already slashing 1,300 roles the year before.
5: A devastating moment of false hope today for the family of an Australian hiker missing for 8 days when a New South Wales politician announced she'd been found alive. Police have since said they've found a body in Sydney Bush, believed to be the 18-year-old Lily Hooper. Formal identification is underway. Australia correspondent Murray Olds says New South Wales Premier Chris Minns initially told a parliamentary hearing she was alive.
9: That news has ricocheted around newsrooms across the country, and the follow-up's just been

0: devastating for the family, for everybody involved. I mean, how on earth that mistake could have been made in the first place is beyond me.
1: A royal expert says the Duke and Duchess of Sussex are returning to the UK with a surprising level of haste. A source close to Harry and Meghan confirmed media reports their young children will begin school there next month. Royal correspondent Juliet Reardon says she suspects they've been thinking about it for a while and cemented the move during their visit last month.
2: The fact that it's happening so quickly and that we didn't know about it and that the King was only informed on Sunday, all of that is deeply surprising.
1: In Newstalk ZB Sport, coach Dave Rennie has named his side to face the Springboks in Sunday morning's first greatest rivalry test at Ellis Park. Rugby editor Elliot Smith reports from Johannesburg.
3: Most of the side is as predicted, with Cam Roygaard, Will Jordan and Damien McKenzie all cleared of injury and will start. Captain Ardie Sarvia returns too after being rested for the three tour games. However, there are a couple of surprises. Fabian Holland will partner Josh Lord in the second row. It was thought the All Blacks were initially targeting a return in the second test in Cape Town for last year's World Breakthrough Player of the Year after his shoulder injury. On the bench, George Bower covers loose head prop. Leroy Carter's pocket rocket pace wins him the knotted altitude to cover the back three, and Kyle Preston is the backup halfback in the injury absence of Cortez Ratama. In Johannesburg with the All Blacks, Elliot Smith.
1: Northland have emphatically ended 48 years of hurt, winning the Ranfurly Shield 36-12 over Canterbury. Two-try hero Rob Rush told Sky Sport, "It's been seasons of work to write tonight's history in Cambridge Blue."
4: The leaders that left last year left a real good imprint on us. They left some good standards, and it's unreal from this group of boys to just pick it up from there. Rhino, our coach, he always tells us, try and write your own story in the jersey, and so far so good at the moment.
1: A bumper week of rugby league in Auckland next June could become even bigger. It was confirmed this week that as well as a State of Origin match on June 16, Eden Park will host the Warriors in an NRL fixture 3 days prior. Warriors Chief Executive Cameron George has revealed another element is also in the works.
5: I've been talking to the NRL a long time about this whole week, and the plan is for us to play the following weekend as a home game back at Go Media Stadium. So just waiting for all that confirmation to happen, and it should be a good week of footy.
1: That's news and sport to 5 minutes past 10. Marcus Lush is next. Newstalk ZB Weather Watch 24/7 for Auckland to Kapiti, including Taumata Nui and Taihape. Mostly fine, apart from a few areas of cloud and morning fog and isolated light showers. Northland, Coromandel, Bay of Plenty and Taupō, mainly fine, areas of morning cloud or frost. Gisborne to Wairarapa, also Wellington, areas of cloud clearing in the morning and then becoming fine. Nelson and Marlborough, areas of cloud about Marlborough clearing in the morning and then becoming fine everywhere. Buller to Westland, cloud increasing, a few showers developing in Westland and grey tomorrow morning, then elsewhere from afternoon. Canterbury, Otago and Southland, fine apart from areas of coastal cloud and isolated showers about Stewart Island, areas of frost and fog tomorrow morning. Fiordland, a few showers becoming widespread tomorrow. And for the Chatham Islands, mostly cloudy with the odd light shower. I'm Stuart Willey. That's Newstalk ZB News, Sport and Weather to 6 minutes past 10.
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Here till 12, people. Someone says, texted, yes, Arthur Stone intercepted that, got him in the ABs. That's right. That's what I was saying. It was one of the great Shield memories. Don't know what year that was. Was it 81? He was a big star at the it was a viral moment. He became a big deal. And they say the lightest All Black ever. That was the joke, wasn't it? Because he was Arthur Stone. Cantabrians here, if we're going to lose a Shield, you want to lose it to a team that hadn't had it for 48 years. Well done, Northland. Terrific performance tonight. Keep the texts. Peter Sloan.

was an All Black, and in the North Auckland team that won the Shield in 76 was also at the game tonight. Sandy, thank you. Marcus, isn't it so sad the elderly who know the history, passion of the Shield but aren't able to see it on the TV, hence engagement and attraction to rugby dying? Free to air TV, it should be on. You're killing the true supporters. So there we go. Marcus, my dad and uncle and I drove to Whangarei in 78 to watch the Auckland's Challenge. We called into the Whangarei Hotel at 10 a.m. It was jam-packed, jugs everywhere. We went and watched the street parade. The North Auckland side was staying at the hotel on the main street and came out onto the balcony to the roar of the crowd. We went to the ground. My uncle had a few. He had all his Auckland badges on. About six of them were on the embankment, which was muddy. My uncle licked it up as chanting, "Auckland, Auckland." It was packed with North Auckland supporters. He trips, rolls down the bank, staggers up muddy, badges now sideways to the roar of the crowd. Kevin from Titirangi. I think that seemed to be the thing about the Shield. There were some great roadies, road trips, when you'd go and drink at all the pubs and then go to the game and drink at all the pubs on the way home. You wouldn't do that now. Well, you could. The game was free to air on TVNZ On Demand. Thank you for that. Get in touch. We are talking about the Ranfurly Shield tonight. Great victory for Northland. The first time they have had it, and the first time since 1978 the team from the North has had it. It was called North Auckland, now it's called Northland. That's the subtle difference there. We're also talking about coffee sachets, and we are talking about bacon. I'm yet to have a call about bacon. Yeah, why is that? Anyway, that's fine. And today is the anniversary of the wreck of the Turakina. And that happened this day in 1940. Very early within World War II, wasn't it? I don't think I realised that it was so early in the war. So, yeah, that day, this day. 36 members of a crew were killed. 21 survivors were rescued from the sea and taken prisoner. One died from his wounds. Although it was called the Turakina, it was a British vessel with a mostly British crew. One of the victims, 34-year-old greaser John Maloney, was born in Invercargill, but no other New Zealand crew members have been identified. And the Orion was one of nine German auxiliary cruisers, merchant ships converted to armed raiders that stalked the world oceans, laying mines and preying on Allied merchant vessels sailing without naval escort. The raiders sank or captured more than 140 ships. But by 1943, as Allied sea and air power grew, all the raiders had been sunk or confined to German ports. It's a pretty interesting story, that one. Get in touch. My name is Marcus Welk if you want to talk about that or the Shield or anything else. That's the plan. 6-0 Penrith up over Melbourne. They'll win this, unfortunately. We want them to lose it. By the way, in that challenge, where Manawatu got beaten by North Auckland and there was problems with the clock. According to the Manawatu standard, the second half lasted 51 minutes with no genuine reason for it to be longer than 40. It was a very good series, that one, Shield Fever, wasn't it? All the stories about the Ranfurly Shield, because it had such an amazing history. I remember very much about, I think it was Marlborough, the team in the 70s, a second division team that took it, and that was just extraordinary. Yeah, it's one of those competitions that there's magic and there's miracles. And Doug has also said, after winning the Shield in 1978, North Auckland refused to defend the Shield in two remaining home MPC matches and won the argument on technicalities of the rules. Thus, there are only five Shield matches that year. Get in touch if you want to talk. My name is Marcus, 13 past 10 if you want to come through. If there's something else you want to talk about tonight, I feel we're kind of over. We're not over the Shield. That will still be a topic. But if there's other stuff you want to talk about, that's good. All up for all of this. 0800 80 1080. After a fairly action-packed week for us this week. So, yes.

get in touch if you want to talk on air as opposed to off air. If you've got other topics for us, 0800 80 1080 and 9292 to text. I'll keep an eye on what's happening around the world. The English papers having much about the royals moving back home. I'm Team Meghan, but I couldn't really care less. Just putting that out. I don't know the reason. I can't be bothered, actually. But it's become a big story in the UK. Now, that's what I've got to tell you. If there is something else that you want to talk about tonight, as I say, the lines are all free. It'd be nice to hear from you. And bacon. Weirdest thing you've done with bacon? That was a question I did ask. I don't know what the answer's going to be. It's just one of those kind of foods that encourages people to do weird stuff, I think. Like, I think for a while there was bacon-scented candles. They became a big deal. Seems weird, doesn't it? Also kind of weird that there's only two birds that have died from bird flu. I mean, good, weird, but good. Good, but weird, but not good weird, but you think that it would have started and they'd be everywhere now. But just the skua and the hawk. So there we go. That's kind of what some of the stuff's going around in my head tonight. You got something else that's random you want to talk about? I'm up for that too tonight. 14 past 10. And be in touch, 0800 80 1080. Now, you know, I think that's pretty much all what I've covered or I need to cover tonight. But let me think if there is something else that you want to mention. And, I enjoyed all the texts and emails about daffodils too. I went back to the check on the farm today. The daffodils, not only the daffodils aren't up where I've normally got them, but they don't look like they're about to be up. It looks like something's happened to them. I'm not quite sure what that would have been. All the other ones are up, those little white, where their jonquils are. I'm not into those. Look too much like onion weed, but yeah. So you might have something to say about that that's of interest. But yeah, 0800 80 1080 and 9292 to text. Now, let me think what else I can tell you about today. 15 past 10. Bacon Lovers Day. And I've told you about the Turukina. Yes. And let me think of something else I can get you going on. Oh. I'm not quite sure if this feels like the right time in the show to mention this. But I'll give this a go just to see if there's any takers on this also too. And you might want to ring on the show or something. And you're more than welcome. I mean, no topic precludes the other topic. A lot of discussions about data centres. And a lot of people are opposed to data centres. And a lot of people are curious about whether they should be opposed to data centres. With 70% of Americans opposed to them. But I reckon, and I don't know what you feel about this, but I don't reckon it would hurt to have a moratorium on AI until we can really work out how safe it's going to be and if there are enough safeguards around it. Because already we've seen it's escaped twice from its computers it's in and appears to be smarter than us humans. And I wonder how worried you are that we've created something that we can't really control and the consequences could be less than optimum and in fact could be dire. And this indecent haste and rush to get data centres going is really just to benefit some billionaires and a trillionaire. Is that really what it's about? And going to cause huge loss of jobs. And is all technology good or should we really be cautious with this technology? I'm just wondering if you've actually been, and there's a lot of information, I mean some of it right, there's a lot of thoughts, information about data centres and I'm just curious to know to put it, and it feels like a serious topic.

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5: That is me. That be me. 20 past 10. Hi, Kathy. It's Marcus. Good evening.
6: Yeah, hi, Marcus. You know how you do a lot of cooking? Like, what sort of food would you cook and put buttermilk in?
5: I've never cooked with buttermilk. I know that when they say you need to make, you know, making yourself your KFC at home, they say to use buttermilk. I've never used it.
6: What? Buttermilk with KFC.
5: No, sorry, Kathy. If you're making KFC, right?
6: Yeah.
5: Your own version of it, you soak the chicken in buttermilk.
6: Oh, I get it.
5: Yeah. If you're making that sort of fried chicken, you've got to use buttermilk to kind of, for the seasoning to stick to and it softens the chicken or something.
6: Yeah. You're pretty clever.
5: What are you thinking, Kathy?
6: I haven't done any baking for a while, but I really like the taste of buttermilk, and I'm not quite sure what I'd like to bake.
5: Okay. Have you got hold of some buttermilk?
6: Yeah, buckets of it.
5: Where from?
6: A really special shop, and guess what flavours?
5: Guess what? Guess what waters?
6: Flavours.
5: What?
6: Rose and the other one's like a spicy taste.
5: Is it rose-flavoured buttermilk?
6: Yep.
5: Goodness. Okay, I'll move on. I've never heard of that. Malcolm, it's Marcus. Good evening.
7: Yeah, g'day, Marcus. I wanted to give you a bit of a call because I used to read that book, Shield Fever, as a kid growing up. And I was born and bred in Invercargill, but I've been living in Auckland for the last 25 years.
5: Yeah.
7: And I remember, I'm pretty sure when Northland, they bet Manawa 2, there was a guy called Chippy Seminoff kicked the winning penalty goal.
5: Yes.
7: Yep. And then you also, I'm just driving at the moment, actually, you also said about Marlborough beating Canterbury. I think that was either 73 or 74. And also, I remember in that book, Shield Fever, there was a picture of, there was five Clark brothers, like Don and Ian, who were All Blacks, there was five of them played for Waikato in a Shield game against Teams Valley, and I think that was 1961, just off my memory, you know. But, yeah, and I think also Southland have had the Shield for the longest period of time because they had it going into World War II, and then at the end of it, I think from 1939 to 46, they held it. But, yeah.
5: Oh, and, so, they were great books, those books about, and they were great stories.
7: Yeah, well, and yeah, because I used to also read Men in Black religiously, and that was covered All Black rugby from 1903 to 1978. But also, Marcus, looking forward to this weekend when we play the Springboks. And as a young kid growing up in Waikiki, me and my dad getting up in the middle of the night and watching the 1976 All Black series live on the black and white TV. And then the next year, our neighbours got a colour TV, so me and Dad went and watched the neighbours play the All Blacks against France in 77 on the colour TV. And in that test, one of those tests, Brian McKechnie plays,

0: and Gary Sear, who was a number eight from Otago, kicked a penalty goal from about 45 metres. So, the old Renfrewshire Shield, good stuff.
1: And you see, for me, my memories of colour TV, the neighbours had the colour TV in the cabinet, and for us it was all gathering across the road for the 1977 Lions tour. That was the big deal.
0: Well, I would watch them play Southland at Rugby Park in Macargill. I think the score was 20-12. And, I hear what you're saying.
1: I'm just trying to think. I've just been talking to the kids today about we'll get up for that match three, because you got to get up. You can't watch it when you get up on Sky on demand. I think that's the soft option.
0: I hear what you're saying.
1: It is, though. You can't do that because you got to be ratty for the first half. You try and wake up. Oh, what's happening? You know, go stay awake. And you need the drama of it. That's exciting, I reckon, 3 a.m.
0: Well, I was just talking to our. I live in, I'm in St. Helier's in Auckland.
1: Gee.
0: But I just went, I'm in a small little two-bedroom, but it is a nice place. But I went and saw the guy who owns it, him and his wife, and he's on Monday, and I know them a little bit, and he goes, oh, far out, you'll be into this. I'm going to the game on Saturday. I thought, mate, that's pretty cool, going over in Joburg, you know?
1: Really? So, wow.
0: Yeah. Oh, I think he was... There was a few guys from Foodstuffs going, he said, so I'm not sure. I didn't ask too many details, but what a great trip to go on, you know.
1: Brilliant. Nice to hear from you, Malcolm. You enjoy that. I've just seen the trophy. It looks a bit janky, but there we go. Thank you. That's the one with magnets. If it's a draw, you can split it up. Sally, it's Marcus. Good evening.
2: Oh, good evening, Marcus. How are you?
1: Good, thank you, Sally.
2: I've just driven through Turakina, and I've been listening to you. I'm driving between Palmerston North and Whanganui, hopefully I won't cut out. And anyway, I was just going to say how much you keep me awake while I'm doing the driving. I've just been to a rehearsal and Palmerston North for Charlie and the Chocolate Factory.
1: Everyone seems to be doing Footloose.
2: Oh, really? Charlie and the Chocolate Factory, that's better. It's a good show.
1: With singing?
2: No, I'm a musician, so I play the cello. I'm doing the cello part for some of the shows anyway, yeah.
1: But I don't know the play, Sally. Is the play Charlie and the Chocolate Factory, has it got musical numbers or is it just from the Gene Wilde?
2: Yeah, it's a musical and it's definitely Willy Wonka and all that. Great music, yeah, absolutely.
1: Is it coming together well? When's it open?
2: It opens on Friday or tomorrow, and we just had our last rehearsal. So, everybody's been working really hard, and it's a great show. So if anyone wants to go to it, it opens tomorrow, and I'm playing next weekend, not this weekend, and it's going to be worthwhile going to, really.
1: Can you tell me what the songs are? You got the Candy Man, have you? You've just slipped out. Is the Candy Man in it? Who can take? You've just gone. Sorry, Sally. You've just cut out there. 10:28. Marcus till 12. Be a part of it if you want to. We're talking about the Shield and about musicals. Marcus, where is the future we were promised? Flying cars, personal butler robots. Instead, we have AI taking jobs and mass citizen surveillance. Technology has promised so much yet delivered so little. All for the convenience technology supposedly brings. We are the most poor time generation in history. Exactly. Marcus, you're banging about AI. Have you heard about Jevons' paradox? No one is talking about the massive impact AI will have on resource consumption. Maple bacon combo was awesome. Burger King did a limited edition burger for a while. I was addicted. Marcus, candle-scented bacon would be pretty weird. Regards, Owen. Marcus, when I was a kid, the incongruously named North Auckland rugby team were Auckland's nemesis. Around 1970, I watched them beat us at

0: Eden Park. They had three brothers of the team from the Going family, two of them All Blacks. I shouldn't be happy for them tonight, but I really am. Regards, Owen. Another text. I'm a diehard Canterbury supporter, and I unreservedly congratulate Northland on their superb win over us. Couldn't go to a better team. What a fantastic thing for the far north. I hope the celebrations go on for days. Another text. I agree with you about AI. I think a 1 to 3 year moratorium would be wise. I don't think we stand a chance. The billionaires are too powerful. That's why I think we need to contest the data where we stand some chance when they are planned on our land. They're environmentally devastating. They are not good for communities or the environment. 10:30, Stu, headlines, please.
1: Thanks, Marcus. A police watchdog investigation has found the officer who fatally shot Tom Phillips was justified, believing the fugitive had likely killed his colleague and would kill him too. Phillips and his children were missing for 4 years when the saga ended with a shootout in September. Hundreds of Wellingtonians took to the steps of Parliament earlier, demanding a response to new water bills. The annual standalone bills from new water entity Te Aki Wai are forecast to reach $6,000 within a decade. New Zealand First Leader Winston Peters is claiming victory as a new poll shows support for restricting voting rights to citizens only. A Taxpayers Union Courier poll shows 59% of voters reckon only citizens should vote, with 32% opposed to the restriction. And a child star made famous by the most watched video in YouTube history today released his first single as an adult singer. Starring in the Baby Shark video at 7 years old, Park Geun-ryung says he's grateful the video, about a family of sharks, racked up more than 17 billion plays in the last 10 years. More from the newsroom at 11 or go to nzherald.co.nz.
0: Thanks, Stu. 29 to 11 here till 12 tonight. Thanks for earworming us. There we go. 0800, someone's texted me about the rugby. The rugby was won by Northland, who haven't had the shield for a long, long time. When they last had the shield, they were North Auckland, and that was 1978. So that is 48 years. Long, long time. Roman will be along after midnight tonight. And we have got the All Blacks playing in South Africa, 3 o'clock in the morning. Our time. There'll be commentary on ZB and ZB Sport. So, yep, that's what's happening. And we are talking about the Turukina, and we are talking about bacon, and we are talking about Ranfurly Shield rugby. If you got any stories about that, that's what we're up for. Shield fever. I mean, I think, you know, they always say the Shield hasn't got the drama it used to have, but I still think probably apart from tests against South Africa, it's the most, I would say that Shield matches are probably more exciting than an NPC final. I'd even say they're more exciting, you know, when the Shield change hands, is they're more exciting than a Super Rugby match with the outcome and the talk about it and the fantasy and all that sort of stuff. So, yeah. Interesting that call about buttermilk. I don't really understand that. She had rose, but anyway, that's just me asking about that. But that's what we're on about. If you want to talk, here till 12. My name is Marcus. Good evening. Don't think I'd like a Charlie and the Chocolate Factory musical. Never really felt like, well, I was someone that sort of found that through the book. It never really seemed like a musical to me. But anyway, I thought everyone was doing Footloose. I saw an ad for Footloose. Something. It might be the Alexandra players are doing that. Never seen the film, never seen the movie, just know the songs. But if you want to talk on air about this or anything else, 0800 80 1080 and 9292 to text Marcus till 12. And I think we've covered most of the stuff. 22-0 Penrith over Melbourne. I think that match might be in Melbourne, but it seems like an absolute shellacking. Don't think the coach, the Melbourne coach, is going to last this year. I mean, he just seems to be so highly strung, doesn't seem to enjoy any of it. In particular with this team playing so badly, or not badly, but just not as well as they're a great team, therefore. They haven't changed their personnel much, just got old. 26 away from 11 if you want to talk here till 12 o'clock tonight. Roman from midnight.
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7: If you just tune in for the evening, Northland now have the Ranfurly Shield. They have won that off Canterbury. Canterbury only had it for 2 matches, 9 days or something. Got it off Otago, one bit by a plenty, I think. And now I've lost it to Northland. So that's up there. There'll be a challenge, I think, next week against Tasman. I don't know if it becomes a challenge order. It used to be up to the team's discretion whether it became a challenge. I don't know what happens there. Pete, Marcus, welcome.
8: G'day, Marcus. How you going?
7: Good, thanks, Pete.
8: Yeah, just regarding AI, I'm a bit worried about it too. It's quite funny because Glowy had that about to put the handbrake on regarding the data, you know, they're building all those data-based places, you know. It's going to use a lot of power on that. And all it is, like, you're sort of right what you're saying. It's all these rich people are going to make a lot of money out of these, and they'll just charge us a hell of a lot of money for using it and putting a whole lot of people out of job. But they do have their place, and in some ways it might get some of the hourly rate down, like lawyers, accountants, where they charge a hell of a lot of money per hour. They might be able to do away with a lot of their own personal secretaries, so it might bring them hourly rates down from 500 down to 250 or something. So some ways it might do a lot of good, because I think some of those people are well and truly overpaid, personally, for like lawyers and that, for what they do. So in some ways it might be a good thing, and some ways it might be a bad thing.
7: I think it's going to grow pretty quickly and in directions that we can't even think of.
8: Yeah, it is quite scary. Like, I've done a few things I've been looking at. Some of them muck around with cars and that, and I'll look up some things, you know, and get go on Google and that. You know, AI always appears, of course, pretty much now. And basically, you can't always believe what it says is true either, which has been proven.
7: Yeah, wrong more often than not. But yeah, for me, it's like 5 years down the track. It's grown so dramatically, it's hard to envisage what it is going to end up doing.
8: Yeah, it's all a work in progress, I think. I think it's definitely got its place, but all I'm really annoyed is putting so much people out of work, though, isn't it? And the world is finding it harder and harder for people to get work. And it's the end of the day, like you said, it's all the rich people that are gaining from it, not the majority of the poor people, mate.
7: Well, the majority of people that will end up out of work on that, but I don't know how realistic a moratorium is, because you've probably got countries like, I think China's probably leading the way now. They seem to have got themselves together very quickly with it. So I don't think we're in a time now where there would be agreement around the world to have a moratorium on it. So it might be slightly idealistic.
8: Yeah, no, we'll just wait and see, but. So it's got its merit,

0: But I'm still very, very worried about it to a degree. How far is it going to go, you know?
1: You know, none of the smart people that sort of have written the science fiction, you know, all that sort of stuff. I mean, most of the warnings seem to be fairly fairly sobering, I've always thought. Any word on that? What's happening to the road through north of New Plymouth yet?
0: They're having discussions. So it's going to be a 5 or 10 year plan before that actually. Before they actually find another route for what I think will happen, I think it'll have to happen in the end. They can't rely on that gorge anymore. We're getting more and more downpours of rain, so I think it's only going to get worse before it gets better.
1: When's the Mount Messenger road open?
0: How long is a piece of string? You know,
1: depends on the piece of string.
0: I think you'll probably find it'll be hopefully by another. Within 2 years, hopefully. You know, they're working on it. You go on that video, there's a clip on it, but they're doing stay all those cuts. It's a big job. It's a hell of a big job.
1: It looks amazing, the engineering of it.
0: Oh, you've got to give credit to where they're building it, really. You've got to give our engineers who are building that piece of road credit, really. It's not an easy task, you know, and they're doing it step by step. It's all you can do. So I take my credit off to them. We needed something doing there. So they're doing it, but once they get that project finished, I think I've spoken to someone about it, and I think that the Awakino Gorge, they realise it. Even Max Almere here, he's doing his best too. He's had a gutsful of it, and he said it really affects this province. It costs us almost $1 million a day when that's closed. It's closing again for another 4 days.
1: I saw that, and they can't close it, but they have to defer that work because it's too wet. So,
0: yeah, we're getting rain coming, I think, so they can't do it when it's, which makes sense, can't you? That sort of work with rain.
1: Okay. Yeah.
0: You know, but it's ongoing.
1: Nice to hear from you, Pete. Thanks so much for that. 19 to 11, here till 12. How are you going, people? Welcome to the show. Marcus, I've seen the music at Charlie and the Chocolate Factory twice. Great songs, always interesting how they do the Oompa Loompas. I wish you'd text me. I wonder how they are doing the Oompa Loompas. Marcus, I think I'd rather see musicals produced as not a musical than the alternative. How about Phantom of the Opera without the opera? Weren't most of those Baby Shark plays done by Trevor Mallard? Was just a story on the news, Sally. Baby Shark, do do do do do do baby. I had young children during the Baby Shark era, and it was pretty full on. Marcus, got to say, being a diehard Cantab, it's great to see the Shield get spread around. I'm up in the Northland next week, trucking round Truckadan. Oh, yeah, they'll be ecstatic. It's a big story. First time in 48 years, Shield going north. By the way, too, the All Blacks have been named. There might have been something about that in the headlines, but I was doing other stuff. Damon McKenzie's in. He's recovered enough after he rolled his ankle. He'll be tested under the high ball. Will Jordan and Josh Moore, he's fullback. Will Jordan and Josh Moore be on the wings? Artie Savia, Cam Roygaard will make their first appearance. Josh Lord is partnering Holland in the second row. I don't think they thought he could go the full 80, but must be up for it. So he's got the call up. Holland, not Tuipulotu. Oh, he's a big unit. He should be right. So De Groot, the team is De Groot, Taylor. Oh, I'll read out their full names. Ethan De Groot, Cody Taylor, Tyrell Lomax, Josh Lord, Fabian Holland, Dupo Vahi, Luke Jacobson, Adi Savia, Cam Roygaard, Ruben Love, Josh Morby, Jordy Barrett, Quintupaya, Will Jordan, Damien McKenzie. That's the starting 15. Artie Savia, captain. Reserves, Asafa Omoa, George Bauer, Fletcher Newell, Anton Segner, Peter Lakai, Kyle Preston, and Leonard Brown, Leroy Carter. That's your 15. I think the South Africans will be naming their 15 about the same time too. I can't see that. Is it? I don't know, that's a big deal. They'll have the bomb squad. They'll come out there and do what they do. I would think.

0: But the big story is the Ranfurly Shield and the fact that it's heading north. If you want to talk about the Ranfurly Shield and Northland's time with it, you might have been to those matches in 78 or 71. And it'd be good to hear from you about that. If you are, since we have talked a bit of a sport tonight, you might want to talk about Liam Lawson. That story's kind of passed me by a bit. So when's that going to be on? We see him driving for Red Bull. That's exciting. I think that's this week. Is it the Dutch Grand Prix this weekend? So what happens to him? Because he's with one team now, he's with the other team. What's that about? 15 away from 11 o'clock.
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0: 12 away from 11. Romance at midnight, people. And if you want to talk tonight, that's what I'd be up for. If you want to give it a go. I was asking earlier if anyone had been to or is upset about the Marlborough Food and Wine Festival not going ahead, or is that something that's just run its course? I've never been, but these are beloved events. And I'd also say they're events that mean a huge amount to communities. But obviously, if the money's not there, it's not there. I guess they cost a lot to put on. I would imagine these days with festivals, a lot of it is to do with traffic management, because that doesn't come cheap. You've got the car, you've got all the cones being, I mean, that's the thing, isn't it? I'm not saying, we need traffic management. I'm not saying there's a solution, but yeah, it's, you think, oh, well, we'll just have an event and there'll be thousands of people, but there's a lot of costs in getting that to happen. I don't know if that's the way that all wine festivals are going, food and wine festivals, because people love those. You buy the glass and you use that, around you go. Chaotic day. I think the Martinborough one's big also, people going up there by train. So, yeah, that's something you might want to mention tonight also. But, yep, that's what we've got. 0800 80 1080, 9292 to text. Keep those texts coming in, people. If you want to kick it along the conversation with something else, that would be great. 0800 80 1080. Marcus, the main goal for the owners of AI at the moment is for AI to advance by writing algorithms for itself.

0: with no control, what could go wrong? Marcus, Mount Messenger won't be open in 2 years. Waka Kotahi haven't bought the land yet. Still trying to find out how they're going to do the Oompa Loompas at Palmerston North. Hello, it seems somewhat ironic, at least in a vague sense, that given the last 70 years has seen a dramatic miniaturisation of computers, with mobile phones having more computing power than used to put men on the moon, that now vast data centres have been planned that may seem strangely reminiscent of the giant rooms full of computers of 70 years ago. I think there are other ways to improve technology without building vast, noisy, energy-hungry machines that still cannot match a toddler for brain power. You know, I wonder if in 5 years' time what's going to happen is that the technology's changed and all these data centres aren't needed, or in 5 years' time they'll all be underwater or in space, because all that stuff's been speculated. I saw someone on TV talking about the number of data centres in the UK. The most are in a place called Slough, and they've raised the temperature of Slough 9 degrees. So yeah, they're hot and they're heating up. And I'm not convinced about the noise either, that the noise is going to be, can be nullified with buns. I mean, noise is a funny sort of a stuff, isn't it? That it can, mind you, I know that what happened, I've met people who have lived in Auckland when the first motorway, the southern motorway was opened, and there was cars that seemed that noise in very quickly, you get used to it. But I guess it's uncomfortable for that time when you do get used to it. I don't think I'd want a constant hum nearby. Can't imagine it'd be a lot of fun in a constant hum. 9 away from 11. If you want to talk, half-time in the Rugby League, 22-0, just to confirm too that the Ranfurly Shield has gone to Northland, which used to be North Auckland when it last had the Ranfurly Shield. And that was 48 years ago. That was 1978. It's a long, long time. I don't know if that's the longest since the team hasn't had it. The Shield has an ability to do that, create records. And let me think of it. Oh, yeah, I said a bit about AI. Just seems like a waste, but, you know. Now, and, yeah, if you want to be a part of the show, that would be good to hear from you. I've never tried making my own KFC. I know that's a lot of things that people do. A lot of recipes on the internet to how to make your own. But I think you always need buttermilk. So that's a thing. Anyway, get in touch if you want to talk. 7 away from 11 o'clock.
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0: Is, but failed to act. 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
3: By the way, just talking about Renfrew Shield droughts, Manawatu haven't had it since 78 and North Harbour haven't had it since 1993. Cheryl, it's Marcus. Good evening and welcome.
4: Good evening. Please correct me if there's anything that I say that is incorrect. What I'm bringing up, I am so angry with Parliament. Is there a number as to how many MPs that we should have in Parliament?
3: Come again?
4: Is there a number of how many MPs we should have in Parliament?
3: Is there a number?
4: Yeah. When's the cut-off? How many MPs have we got in Parliament, or how many should be there?
3: I think it's about 120. It can be up to 121.
4: Yeah, I thought it was 120. Can you tell me how many years do they serve? Is it 9 years? And then when they leave, they're on full pay and all expenses, including their family.
3: No, that's incorrect, yeah.
4: So when they leave Parliament, they go on to benefits at their retirement age. They don't get any expenses or anything.
3: There used to be quite generous expenses. Who's wound you up, Cheryl?
4: Well, the country, the way it's going, I just keep on saying, I'll be gone before it's completely turned to rubbish.
3: When are you going?
4: Well, I'm 76 now.
3: Oh, you got years left. But what's your realisation today?
4: Well, the way I look at it is, I think we're paying out too much money in the wrong direction. I don't like the fact that, as far as I'm concerned, Chris Luxon should never have been the Prime Minister. Yes, I know he was in a big job, COE of Air New Zealand, but he didn't even go through the ranks, as far as I know, of being an MP, and yet he's running this country. You know, I'm dreading the next election because we've got so many parties that have decided, hello, we'll go into Parliament, but there's no common sense coming from them.
3: Why do you think that is?
4: I don't know. I think there's too many personal agendas, and I believe that the government has shares in power companies. They keep on talking about the poor people on lower incomes, the power's going up, but look at the gross profits that they have made.
3: Nice points well made, Cheryl. Thank you so much for that. Back after the news, I'm here till 12. Romaine is along at midnight tonight. Thank you, Cheryl.
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5: It's 11 o'clock. I'm Stuart Willey. A police watchdog investigation has found an officer was justified in fatally shooting Tom Phillips in self-defense. Phillips and his children were missing for 4 years when the saga ended with a shootout in September. Jordan Dunn has more.
6: One officer received near-fatal injuries after being shot by Phillips. Within seconds, another officer had arrived, saw Phillips with a rifle, and subsequently shot and killed him. The Independent Police Conduct Authority accepts this officer believed the fugitive had likely killed his colleague and would kill him too. It also finds officers provided appropriate care to Phillips, who received a non-survivable injury.
5: The finance minister's standing by the Fletcher Building bailout after the company reports a massive $228 million profit. The government gave the company a $60 million grant to prop up its cement manufacturing operations last month after it said it would turn to imports. Nicola Willis says the government has no desire to bail out businesses, but the impact of losing cement would have been severe.
7: That would have meant a wind down in the ability to build roads, construction, a grinding down in the economy.
5: Revenue Minister Simon Watts says his National Party colleague is wrong after he criticised a government tax plan at an event today. Political reporter Ethan Griffiths has more.
8: From April, a $33,000 cap on tax credits for charitable donations is being imposed. National's Greg Fleming lambasted his own government's policy today, telling a charity event there was zero logic to the change and ministers are reviewing it. But Watts says Fleming's comments aren't correct and the government's position hasn't changed.
5: A primary school principal says it's been tough to deliver the government's Healthy School Lunches programme with continued funding cuts. The Green Party's promised to lift funding for the scheme, with meals costing an average of $6.50 each, nearly double the current price. Tairangi school principal Jason Ataida says the Ministry of Education agreed to raise his school's funding at the beginning of the year, but that was quickly overruled.
9: They then brought in a rule to reduce the funding by 10%. So for the same meal that I wanted to produce at the start of last year, I'm sort of 48 cents down on where I was.
5: The Leader of the Opposition says red flags are being raised about accountability in the Mount Maunganui landslide report. A January slip that killed six people has been labelled avoidable by an external review commissioned by the Tauranga City Council. The review found experts had warned the council of rockfalls, landslides and a risk to life for more than two decades. Chris Hipkins says it's a tragedy.
10: The families deserve to know that the council is giving these recommendations the utmost importance and that they're taking on board what are pretty damning findings.
5: South Korea has condemned North Korea's launch of more than 10 ballistic missiles tonight. Japan's Coast Guard says the projectiles fell into the sea, with joint military exercises between Washington and Seoul still going on. Earlier, Donald Trump said he would meet with Kim Jong-un later this year to revive his bond with the reclusive North Korean leader. In News Talk ZB Sport, the All Blacks' injured trio of Cam Røygaard, Will Jordan and Damian McKenzie have all recovered and been named in the starting lineup to tackle South Africa in the first test at Ellis Park on Sunday morning. Josh Lord and Fabian Holland make up a tall timber locking combination and Ardie Savea will captain the side from number 8. Two flankers have been selected on the bench, Peter Lakai and Anton Zegna, rather than a specialist lock. Netball, a busy schedule in the coming months, has pushed Black Ferns coach Whitney Hansen into a plan that balances opportunities to play with the need to rest. Just don't call it rotation.
11: We love that word rotation, don't we? I think rather than rotation, probably what you'll see is where we give opportunity, we might give some a rest, but we will also be thinking about how we create continuity in the group that we've got.
5: Hansen's named three debutants in her match day 23 to face Australia in Auckland this weekend, while Australian seven star Madison Levi and former Black Ferns loose forward Pierre Tapsell are on the bench for possible Wallaroos debuts. One of the five Sydney Swans AFL players under investigation

0: investigation for sexual assault, is losing sponsors and is seeing his children's book pulled from shelves amid the fallout of his season-ending suspension. Swan's Best and Fairest in 2024 and 2025, Isaac Heaney only released his Little Isaac Footy Fever book series a fortnight ago. But the title's been pulled from several shelves across the country, with promotion of the book series also disappearing from the publisher's Instagram page. And it's the most famous Thursday in Northland rugby folklore.
1: The Ranfurly Shield, the famous Loggerwood, is heading to the far north. It is Northland's trophy. It is Northland's night.
0: The Taniwha claiming their first Shield win since 1978 with a 36-12 victory over Canterbury at Te Kaha Stadium. That's news and sport to 5 minutes past 11. Marcus Lush is next. News Talk's Evie Weather Watch 24/7. Auckland to Kapiti, including Taumarunui and Taihape, mostly fine apart from a few areas of cloud and morning fog and isolated light showers. Northland, Coromandel, Bay of Plenty and Taupo, mainly fine, areas of morning cloud or frost. Gisborne to Wairarapa, also Wellington, areas of cloud clearing in the morning and then becoming fine. Nelson and Marlborough, areas of cloud about Marlborough, clearing in the morning and becoming fine everywhere. Buller to Westland, cloud increasing, a few showers developing in Westland and grey tomorrow morning, then elsewhere from afternoon. Canterbury, Otago and Southland, fine apart from areas of coastal cloud and isolated showers about Stewart Island, areas of frost and fog tomorrow morning. Fiordland, a few showers becoming widespread tomorrow, and for the Chatham Islands, mostly cloudy. I'm Stuart Willey. That's Newstalk ZB News, sport and weather to 6 minutes past 11.
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0: Good evening, all people. People of New Zealand. Final hour for me. I'm here till 12 tonight. I'm here until 3 minutes to 12, to be precise, if you want to be on touch. And it's been a far-reaching show. And some interesting texts about AI, too. I've enjoyed those. Marcus, the problem is once huge data systems up and running, we are fully dependent. There's no real way of stopping them from being built all over New Zealand. Marcus, good evening. Interesting show this evening. I was recently in the UK at a place called Shilton. It's a small town beside several old RAF airfields. They have converted all of those fields to solar farms. I was surprised at how noisy they were. And when I walked past them, even realised they were in there until I wandered down the road and looked into the airfield. All of it was screened by trees. So, yeah, AI and the Ranfurly. It's interesting just looking at the list of the Ranfurly Shield. I enjoyed looking at that over the new. It's what's interesting about the Ranfurly Shield? It's mainly been. I thought there'd be more second division lower teams, but apart from Marlborough and South Canterbury and Whited Upper, that's kind of the only places it's been. And who's tried making their own KFC? Mike, it's Marcus. Good evening.
1: Hi. Good evening. AI is definitely a very interesting topic, and I guess the main thing is if AI is going to be self-programming, is it going to be dangerous for us? I think that's the big question.
0: And what would stop it from being self-programming? Nothing.
1: Well, I mean, the old saying with AI, it's not old, but a recent saying is that a computer is only as good as what a human puts into it. But then if it's self-programming, it can only go so far with the data it already has. And if you ask AI if it likes new data, it will tell you yes. New photos, new ideas, seems to thrive on processing. But is it going to be dangerous? Well, I think that's a question for, the United States Defense and things like that. I'm sure they'll be looking.

0: very closely at the progress of it.
1: Because once it's been found to be dangerous, I suspect it's too late.
0: Oh, yeah, I'm not, that's not really for us to know, but I have faith in the US military, and I'm sure they're already decades
1: would you,
0: well.
1: Would you have faith in the US military when they got Trump out of a plane in a catering trolley?
0: That was a blooming good idea, if you ask me. No one expected that, did they?
1: It doesn't seem that on top of everything to me. They shouldn't have let him have the shanky. Anyway, yeah, okay. So you're not worried, or you are?
0: No, I'm intrigued, but not particularly worried. I mean, I would say that the U.S. military and the people who first developed the internet back in, you know, when was it, the 60s, 70s, they would be streets ahead of its potential now behind the scenes without telling us, I'd say.
1: Oh, so your theory is the one that's a very organised military, the extremely smart people that are overseeing everything.
0: Well, they'll be overseeing their own invention behind the scenes, definitely.
1: I think America's more disorderly than that.
0: Appearances can be deceiving, I guess.
1: Yeah, okay. Okay, Mike, thank you for starting us for that hour. 10 past 11. AI and the Ranfurthy Shield and coffee sachets. Marcus, AI's answers can tell you a lot about them on whether I should buy a plant heating mat. Google's AI heaps praise on the one it recommends. ChatGPT says you don't really need one, do you? And DeepSeek says no, don't buy one. It will overheat and start a fire. What is a plant heating mat? Could someone tell me? I don't know what that is. Is that to heat up plants? In your garden or your indoor plants? Don't know much about that. 11:11. Hello, Lance. It's Marcus. Welcome.
2: Hi, Marcus. AI, yeah. Well, I think the problem with AI is the people who control it. The AI itself, I don't think, would be a problem. I mean, you know, power corrupts, and you give a human some power and they're going to use it.
1: What about when AI becomes sentient and they themselves want power?
2: Well, you have to assume that it's going to think like a human.
1: No, it's going to be advanced from that. It's going to want to conquer humans. It's going to want to actually control energy, resources and everything. And it's going to become a megalomaniacal.
2: Well, that's if you assume it's like a human being, you see. It might just want more data.
1: Yeah, but how do they get more data once they're sentient? They take over the world.
2: Yeah, well, it'd be like a human to be like that. I mean, you think of a politician, though. They could have their face and their voice doctored. They could have their speeches all written by an AI that understands human psychology better than humans do. And we'll all be manipulated via that means.
1: That's a good point. I like the point you've made then. So you think probably the real fear is humans using it to become more...
2: human.
1: To become more human, yeah, okay, that's a good point.
2: Yeah, in that respect, anyway. But, yeah, politicians, I mean, once an AI understands their psychology,
1: You think that's where the new Hitler springs from? It's become popular through algorithms.
2: Hitler, you say?
1: Yeah, Hitler. I'm talking about the next megalomaniac that takes us to the brink of the edge of civilization.
2: Oh, you mean after Trump?
1: Yeah, after Trump. Well, Trump's gone in the midterms. Trump's a dud once the midterms happen.
2: Yeah, well, it's amazing that we vote for these people, really, isn't it? Yeah, well, I mean, the next Hitler, well, with the aid of AI and an understanding of psychiatry, I mean, the stock markets had AI sort of high computers that have been basically run on psychology. That's what the stock market really is. And you get AIs, which are much more powerful.

0: that understand psychology a lot more, well, we'll all be just instinctive putty in its hands.
1: I don't disagree with you, Lance. Thank you. Richard, it's Marcus. Welcome.
2: Gee, Lance is pretty bright.
1: What?
2: Lance is pretty bright.
1: Yeah. Light up a room.
2: Yeah. I was wondering, is the data centre in the South Island, is that going ahead, is it?
1: They've started groundwork on it.
2: Right. So there was a meeting and that guy who was, or the people who are the money, you know, the money spinners for this.
1: Sure.
2: They talked their way into New Zealand, yes?
1: There were two meetings. There was one at the Chamber of Commerce where the guy, Renee, I think was his name, he spoke to the business heads and told them how very good it was. Then there was a meeting at the Working Men's Club of the people that are opposed to it, and 150 turned up, and I think they were just talking to each other. I don't know if the if that was talking to the guys behind it. So there were two meetings.
2: And did you attend one?
1: No, I was booked to go to the one that was on Tuesday, but it was a full day of council.
2: Yeah.
1: And the one
2: the
1: one on Wednesday was in the evening, so I couldn't get to that. But there's been a lot of talk about it. But I think, it's become the anti-data centre groups are really wide groups. Some of them are quite conspiratorial, but some of them are really realistic, and some of them are concerned neighbours. And, yeah, I certainly fit into that camp of that I just don't know how much good AI is going to do.
2: Yeah, you know, I thought you'd kind of come at me being rate me as a conspiracy guy, but I'm not. The last time we spoke, I kind of rated it just like the cell phones, is that in a year's time, my cell phone's going to be, I have to replace it because it's out of date. Now, the same with these data centres, and they're going to use it. So that's one side of it. The other side of it is I can't access clean water. I have to buy my water. And the last I hear, and this is the media, is pretty much what I do through ZB, and is that they're going to use rainwater. Yeah, right. Well, I can't access rainwater that easily. So is it the government? Is it the New Zealand government that's behind that they want the... How much is it going to cost? Is it $35 billion or $3.5 billion? Something like that. So is it the taxes they're after, the New Zealand government's after? And when you say the heads had a meeting, is that Luxon and all them?
1: No, the guy, there's a private enterprise guy that's put the whole project together. $3.5 billion.
2: When he puts it together and has a meeting, who's at the meeting? Is it Luxon and all the politicians?
1: No, the meeting was at the Chamber of Commerce to talk to people in the community to answer some of the concerns about it. And the other meeting was just people that were concerned from the group. So, yeah.
2: So how does this big building with all these computers make it into New Zealand? It has to get through the politicians, yeah?
1: No, as long as it's got the... And it's
2: resource consent, stuff like that.
1: Yeah, I think there's something because all that Resource Act, Management Act has changed quite quickly.

0: Yeah, that's just my call. If anyone wants to, if we want to stop this AI stuff, put your cell phone down.
1: Why can't you get? Yeah, for me, it's a lot bigger than cell phones. For me, the AI is going to become, you know, it's going to become, it's going to change.
0: Self-driving cars and
1: it's going to be a lot more than that. It's going to make the world unrecognizable.
0: The projectors out of the headlights and all that sort of stuff. We don't have white pages anymore. We don't have yellow pages anymore because of AI. And I think that the people who are behind it are making money. So at the beginning, we had a dud old dumb phone. Then we had a G2 or whatever it is, G3, G4. Yeah, sure. You know what I mean? I think they've actually know where they're going and they're limiting it to make money. I think the people behind it know, you know, they know well we're ahead of what we've got now, but they just are limiting it to make money.
1: Why can't you get water?
0: We can get water, but we have to buy it.
1: Why
0: and
1: is
0: the water
1: that?
0: That's coming out of our tap isn't that flash? Whereas
1: where are you?
0: Who are going to, I'm in New Zealand.
1: Yeah, I know that.
0: So the water that's coming out of our tap anywhere in New Zealand ain't that black.
1: Are you
0: it's
1: getting
0: got aluminium in it, it's got chlorine in it.
1: Are you getting the water in bottles or in plastic containers?
0: And even if it's in plastic containers, it's got microplastics in
1: yeah,
0: it.
1: Yeah, that's why I think you're better off with the water in your taps. I think probably I'd avoid water in plastic containers.
0: But this big data centre can get rainwater, which is brilliant. I'd love to have rainwater every day.
1: So you'd need tanks for that, wouldn't you?
0: Well, or a data centre.
1: Yeah, you've been a little bit tricky with the questions I'm asking you, Richard, but is it within your... Are you rural or urban? I'm not tracing the call.
0: I'm
1: just are you living in a?
0: Yeah, no, it's all good. I don't really care about that. I'm saying in general.
1: No, but I care. Are you living in a motorhome? Sorry, Richard. You got to start conversations with an element of good faith. Otherwise, it just becomes. Otherwise, it just becomes too sketchy. Someone says, I saw the mighty Northern boys beat up your Canterbury clowns. Haha. Who would be your Canterbury clowns? You've got a very thin grasp of geography. Marcus, the way to stop AI from getting too advanced, just turn the power off and flatten your power source. A heating mat is to germinate seeds. Love your show. Thank you. Marcus, regarding AI, not for it, we've become reliant on so many gadgets, people can't nut things out for themselves. People have lazy brain function and patient wanting instant answers and solutions. Schools that have opted to bring back pen and paper in the classroom and giving kids back the use of imagination, the ability to think for themselves. We're living the real version of the old cartoon, The Jetsons. There you go, 23 past 11.
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4: Melbourne's on a bit of a charge coming back against Penrith. They're on 14, Melbourne 14, Penrith 22. Penrith second on the ladder, Melbourne outside the top eight. It's dry. Daniel, it's Marcus. Good evening.
5: Hi, Marcus. How's it going?
4: Good, thanks, Daniel.
5: Yeah. Oh, how good is it? Northland, eh? Winning the, Shield.
4: Sensational. Back tonight. Sensational.
5: Yeah. Even I'm a big Canterbury fan myself, but hey, for, you know, always happy to see an underdog come up, you know, especially if how good our Wahs are doing this year.
4: I see that they're reckoning, I think, a quarter or 20% of all tickets to the grand final have been sold to Warriors supporters. So a lot of confidence there.
5: Yeah, definitely. And how good is, with the new stadium, the numbers that they've been getting at the rugby games as well? You know, I think it was near 19,000 a couple of weeks ago and then another 20,000. Like, that's for a NPC match, that's crazy numbers, you know. We haven't seen numbers like that at matches for years. So I think that's awesome to see from the new stadium, sort of getting people out and, you know, creating a bit of an atmosphere in the town again since earthquakes and stuff. So, yeah, it's really good to have it.
4: Show they didn't win tonight from a customer point of view, innit? Anyway.
5: Yeah, definitely. Oh, of course, it's always tough to lose. But, hey, good on Northland. They're a better team on tonight. But, yeah, just wanted to switch up there and just change those AI sensors with the amount of water they use. The guy was talking before, hey, he's saying they're going to use rainwater, but they use billions of litres of water, these things, right, like per year. So where they're building them is in our rural areas near our rivers and stuff like that. So are they really going to be drawing them from, or is this really going to affect our farming as well? Like, How are they going to cope with losing all that extra water out of the rivers that they use for stock runs and what have you?
4: My understanding is with the one in Makariwa, what they've got a situation, it's a closed loop, so you've got water that's just cooled and then gone back in, so it's not bringing in extra. That's why they've built it in a cold place, so it's not going to use external water.
5: Okay. So, yeah, that's where I'm need to be educated on the matter. But yeah,
4: well, that's the thing. I mean, it's all happening. People are just now trying to come up to terms with all the with all what's going on for it and what's required, and, you know, because who does know how it's going to work?
5: It is very scary, the times that we're living in at the moment with AI and just how much it controls. I even went to Burger King tonight and had a robot taking my order. Like, so there's already a couple of jobs gone at fast food places. The guy that stand there and take your order is not going to be needed no more, so how long is it before it's automated burger flipping, you know, and all that stuff. So where do those jobs go?
4: The thing that worries me is that we'll be making the burgers for the computer overlords. That'll be the thing that the reverse will happen. Yeah. But anyway, for me, it's pretty hard to predict.
5: Appreciate the chat, though. Anyway, Marcus, hope you have a good rest of your night and,
4: lovely to hear from you, Daniel. Appreciate your manners too. 28 minutes past 11 if you want to come through. We are talking AI. Always talking AI. It's becoming a huge story in America. And I reckon it's going to be the election. Well, I think this is all.

0: It's going to be election story. People will get off text and they'll get into AI. That's what I believe. Not many days now either. So if you want to partake on air, 22.8.14.2, yeah. Marcus, data centres are buying land legally, seeking resource consent via councils, all under regular rules for ordinary citizens and businesses. They are significantly bigger in their needs and buying bulk cheap rates ahead of all other customers. The same is happening globally. They all should have to produce their own power and collect and recycle their own water. For the same reason, you can't buy computer disks, memory chips, as DCs have done deals and volumes for 4 years, causing massive part shortages. Bad corporate citizens, weak governments and watchdogs, AI will not be contained. Regards, Greg. Yes, I saw some posts today from people talking about the ramifications of AI and just the when they are buying chips and stuff for their own computers and things, how much the price has gone up because of the fact that so much of, you know, supply and demand, I guess, to explain it. But things aren't being available for the general public because of the monopoly from AI. Yep. So, yeah, I think the concerns are a lot deeper and a lot more subtle than people originally think. They've gone originally to the noise and the water and the power, but I think the concerns really is about how pervasive and damaging and unknown and unpredictable AI itself is. I feel like the world's at a bit of a crossroad, but that sounds dramatic. And maybe if we as part of the Western world don't get involved, that China will, but, you know, I don't know. But that's sort of the discussion tonight, 29 to 12. Also a bit of discussion about the Rand Furley Shield and how exciting that is that it's gone to Northland. I haven't seen yet from the websites if there's going to be a parade tomorrow. I don't know what's going to happen with the shield. If the Southland example is anything to go by, every single person in the province had their photo with it. Toured the schools, toured everywhere. I'm not quite sure if that's what's going to happen with this one. It is a big province for it to get around too. So the mayor of the far north, Mayor Moko Tapania, he has said, Tanawha history made 40 years ago in 1878, North Auckland won the Rand Furley Shield. Tonight our boys have made history and are bringing the log award home to Northland after a historic match against Canterbury. For the first time in history as Northland Rugby Union, we've won the Rand Furley Shield. So proud and then some. We'll be back home next week and bringing the shield to our far north towns and across Northland for parades and celebrations. Watch this space. And he's at the match, holding up the shield, getting a photo with Eric Rush and his kids. Eric Rush and his wife and his kids, by the looks of things, in the dressing room. I don't know who that person is. But, yeah, he looks ecstatic. So that's the situation there. So the mayor of the far north was there. And no word about when the parade is going to be. He said next week they'll get around to sorting that out. But pretty jubilant scene. That's all from Facebook. 28 away from 12. Hello, Paul. It's Marcus. Good evening.
1: How are you, Marcus? How are you, mate?
0: Good, thanks, Paul.
1: Good, good, good. Long time listener, first time caller.
0: Oh, thanks good for making the effort. Appreciate it, Paul.
1: Oh, mate. I'm just talking about the water and their, what they're doing in the country is everyone's talking about water. There's the condition of that water we have in central Otago with the lime in a day. It's pretty bad. And rates are high. Water rates are high. We pay for our water. But the conditions of it, it's shocking.
0: Where'd you say you? Would you say Otago?
1: Yeah, we're in central Otago, mate. Crumble. If we got lime in the water, we have lime in the water itself. So it just wrecks everything. You have beautiful water in Invercargill. You turn the tap on and it's all clear and crystal and you don't have to boil your jug to get rid of it. Every 3 times a week, possibly, we do that.

0: get the lime out of it. So I'd hate to see what your washing machines look like in their dishwashers, but yeah.
1: It's not particularly bad. It's not particularly bad for your lime, though, is it?
0: Oh, shocking, mate! Really? Oh, yeah. 3 times a week, you've got to clean the jug out. I'd hate to see what the dishwasher and washing machine look like. It just wrecks everything, mate. It's been like that for years, and they're doing an upgrade in the water, but that's only to probably accommodate the multitude of people arriving into the central Otago and building now. So they've got to upgrade the water supply, but they're not actually upgrading the problem.
1: It's ball water, isn't it?
0: Yes, possibly is. I think, yeah. I thought it would come from the Clutha, but no, apparently not. But no, it's just in the rock, it's in the lime, it's in the water. We've just got to put up with it. We pay for our water here in Central, like most countries, like most towns, paying for water. But it's expensive. But the quality of the water is shocking. So, yeah, I'd rather drink bottled water than the tap water.
1: You can get, isn't there a tap outside the...
0: At Lowburn?
1: Yeah,
0: that's the tap. Yeah, it's got ball water and it's pure
1: I'd
0: water.
1: Go there. I think we lived at Pisa Mooring for a year. I thought the water wasn't too bad.
0: You're just right out there with it. You're probably on the bore.
1: That's a good point.
0: You would have been on ball water.
1: No, I think it might have been tank water, actually. I'm not quite sure, but we did try the stuff.
0: Pisa Mooring? No, it's a nice spot, eh? Great spot, but no.
1: I don't know about Pisa Mooring. It's a bit like being in the secret, the secret witness program. It felt a bit kind of out in the middle of nowhere.
0: Well, yeah, the next door, actually, the big company. Do you know that's next door to your Pisa Mooring? The big company in there, it's selling all the land off. There'll be another Pisa Mooring area in there built up soon. Other big major subdivision garden.
1: It'll be houses all the way from Wanaka to Cromwell soon. It's going crazy, eh?
0: Oh, industrial side of it is. But, yeah, you were in Queenstown. Did you not come through on the way home, did the loop?
1: No, was it hang about? What do you mean?
0: You were in Queenstown last weekend, were you? Last week? What, did you do the loop and come through Cromwell or Central on the way home?
1: No. I reckon last time I went to the Blossom Festival in Alex, I had a bit of a look around all that... Cromwell, where they developed it around where the Whirring Tree vineyards were, you know, by the lake. I couldn't believe how many houses they've put in there. I think it's absolutely ruined the nature of the town, the greed of those developers and how they've put all those houses on those tiny sections. To me, the town's they've ruined the town.
0: A strip of land, you buy a lawnmower, cut a strip of land, but a grass is a meter long by a meter wide.
1: I couldn't believe it. I couldn't believe how miserable those sections were.
0: Have you seen, what about down at, where is it? Yeah, Stalker Road and Jack's Point and down there, mate. Coastal Drive.
1: I'll have a look on Google. Thanks, Paul. Hello, Ben. This is Marcus. Welcome.
2: Yeah, g'day, Marcus. I keep hearing about all of this talk about AI and people against it and that. Marcus, I use AI all day long at work and... it's improved my work dramatically. Like what used to take me a week, I can now do in 3 hours at work. Is that good? And I think people need to embrace it, Marcus, because it's making outcomes.
1: Ben, what sort of stuff is that doing?
2: So I'm in the construction industry. I do a lot of quantity surveying, also on tools a few days a week. And what it's done is it's allowed me to get back on the tools, not just in an office all day. And it's great, Marcus. Like, we need to embrace this sort of thing. This is the future. Like, I watched tonight, Marcus, people complaining about it. And then the same people complaining about it are holding up a Medi card that the Labor Party wants to bring in for the free doctor's visits and that. And I'm like, that's AI powered. That's run through the. This is exactly what the data centers are for. And this is.
1: But just because there's advantages to it doesn't mean that we need to be wary ultimately of its potential.
2: Oh, look there's going to be issues along the way, no doubt. There's going to be things people aren't happy about.
1: How do you recognise those issues when they come up? Who is the overseer of all of that? Who polices it? And who does something when those issues come up? In the moment, it's just like the Wild West.
2: Yeah, and that's the thing. But then there's the other thing, Marcus. If you put it on hold for too long and you muck around trying to bring laws in to stop this and that, some other person jumps in and takes the cream, mate.

0: and you don't make the money out of it.
1: Are you making more money in your job because of it?
0: Our business is definitely we're probably up about 45% this year, Marcus. We're also in Canterbury, so we're booming.
1: Do you share in the profit of that?
0: Oh, no, but I've just got a 4% pay rise a week ago, Marcus. So absolutely it's helping.
1: Okay. Nice to hear, Ben. Thank you, 20 to 12.
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1: How are you? It's 19 to 12 and the Ranfurly Shield has gone to Northland. It's the first time they have had the Shield and the first time that North Auckland has had the Shield since 1978 when they won it off Manawatū, which is the last time Manawatū had it. And they won that because of a second half that went to 55 minutes. That's the stories that make the Shield so interesting. So, yes, then Northland was North Auckland. Now, that's a situation. I've learned a lot about this tonight. A Manawatū haven't had it since. So, yeah, there you go. Now, I don't fully know. I always thought that if you won the Shield, you could decide whether to make a Shield match. Whether you could choose whether a scheduled upcoming match was a Shield challenge or not. It seems like most teams now just put the Shield on the line for all their home games. I don't know if that's the NPC's changed for that or that's just considered the sporting way to do it. But it looks to be a very good Northland team. It also looks like it's going to be a very good NPC season. A very good NPC season. So, I mean, mainly because it's not the same normal teams. That might be helping because the All Blacks have got 44 players out of the NPC, well, out of rugby away. I don't know how many of them would have normally been appearing in the NPC. It's interesting when teams Manawatū last had it 1978, North Harbour last had it 93, Bay of Plenty 2004. Tasman never had it, although their team has changed. Auckland hasn't had it since 2007.

0: Is that right?
1: I better look. Yeah, that might be right. Counties Manukau 2013, Wellington 2020, Hawke's Bay 2022, Taranaki 2024, Waikato 2025. Oh, of course we're 2026 now, aren't we? Southland last year too, Otago last year, Canterbury this year, and Northland this year. So that's where the Shield's gone. Anyway, get in touch. Marcus, why doesn't AI figure out how to create its own water systems it needs to run? The main thing about the water, it's just for cooling. It's all about running these systems and keeping them cool and stopping them overheating and keeping the noise down. It's kind of crazy, really, isn't it? But if you want to talk about that, that's the plan for tonight. About a quarter of an hour left for me, people, if you want to talk on air. 0800 80 1080. You'll know that by now. What do you think we'll be talking about? What's tomorrow's big news story? I wonder. There's much more information coming out about the this Australian AFL team. All looks fairly tawdry. There is a claim of assault. There is also appears to be video footage of people consuming cocaine off one of the dancer's body. So yeah, that's going to be certainly a story that's going to, I would say, destroy the end of the Aussie Rules season. It's a story that seems to have all sorts of ongoing developments that will happen for a long, long time. Detectives investigating a sexual assault scandal engulfing the Sydney Swans have been told players paid female adult entertainers to consume drugs off their bodies. So, that's the situation. That came as a separate police investigation to alleged sexual assault at the hotel expanded with detectives flying to New South Wales yesterday. As I say, police investigating report of sexual assault with the ABC understands centres on a player allegedly touching one of the women without her consent. It is understood the woman was seen leaving the hotel in a distressed state with a 000 call made to police soon after. That's the latest sort of that's been revealed about that today. So there you go. That's the situation. Anyway, be in touch if you want to talk on air. It's 14 away from 12. Marcus, you're right. Who gets the shovel out when disaster strikes against AI damage? People don't have to accept that their lives should be dominated by any technology. Normal human communication has been crushed by button pushing. It's be hearing from you. 13 away from 12.
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2: Keep it going if you want to talk. Win, this is Marcus. Welcome and good evening.
3: Good evening. I just heard you talking about the Ranfurly Shield. Well, my dad, he captained the Otago team when they won it for the first time at Carisbrook in 1935.
2: Wow. That'll be a big part of your life there. You weren't around, I presume.
3: No, I wasn't. No. Yeah.
2: What was his name, Wyn?
3: His name was Herb Smith, H.A. Smith.
2: Wow.
3: And they all got a beautiful trophy, which I have. It's a wooden trophy, then it's got green stone like the paddock, and then the silver rugby guy and the goalpost. And then the next year, he ended up being an All Black in 1936.
2: Wow. Wow.
3: Yeah. I think they won it against Southland, if I'm right. Jesus, I'm just trying to remember.
2: Did he play for a long time?
3: Yeah, he did play for a long time, yeah. But it's quite funny because if I go onto Wikipedia, the photo isn't him.
2: Oh, is that right? Okay. That's bad, isn't it?
3: I've tried my damnedest to get that corrected, but it's...
2: And it's so early, too. I presume there's no footage. Have you seen any footage of it? Because in the 30s, there'd be no. Is there film footage of it? I don't even know what would exist of that.
3: Well, his mum would cut out all the cutting. So I've got two amazing scrapbooks that I made. So there was black and white photos. That must have been in the black and white photo would have been in some paper, ODT or. No, it wouldn't be ODT back in those days.
2: And he was a centre. Am I right about that? He's a centre?
3: Really a centre.
2: Where did he play? Well, he's in the backs, right?
3: Yeah, he was a little lad.
2: Really?
3: Yeah, well, I just Googled it to make sure I had the right date. Who captained the Otago team? It comes up 1935, H.A. Smith.
2: Oh, that's a great story.
3: Yeah, I just heard it just before, and I thought, "Oh, Jesus!"
2: Which club did he play for? Did he play for Alhambra? Who did he play for in Dunedin?
3: No, he played for Southern.
2: Oh, okay.
3: But he was a bricklayer, and when he was down in Macargo, he played for Star.
2: Oh, jeepers! Okay. Gosh, we've got a big rugby day tomorrow. We've got the Moffat Cup, which is the primary school rural championship. So I think we are at the Star Grounds tomorrow. So that's going to be a big day. I'm getting up early for that tomorrow.
3: Yeah, because I did find a anniversary thing way back about some big meal they had. So I did send that down to them some years ago because I guess there's not a lot of the old stuff still around.
2: It's still one of the beloved club star. I've got to run, Wyn, but thank you so much for that. Nice to hear from you. 7 away from 12. Hold your horses there, Phil. I'll get to you.
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3: Evening, Phil. It's Marcus. Welcome.
8: G'day, Marcus. I don't tend to get too hysterical about potential catastrophes and things, but it does occur to me that the human race has centuries of quite a bad habit of repeating mistakes, not listening to warnings, whether it's just intergenerational or local government, as we've had in the news today, people just not listening to the warnings of experts. And essentially very few cultures in history that have kind of learned from their mistakes and not got into cyclical destructive behaviours. But you bring that in line with our vast catalogue of novels and movies depicting science fiction battles between the human race and computers and technology. There's movies where the plot line even was that either an alien race or a sort of an AI network had difficulty distinguishing between fiction and history. And I watched something quite recently where, I think it was sort of a comedy thing, but where an alien, was that Galaxy Quest? Yeah, Galaxy Quest with Tim, Home Improvement guy. That was actually all about an alien race coming and asking what they thought was a real...
3: Is that the one with the sci-fi convention?
8: Yeah.
3: Oh, it was a good film.
8: Probably, it was right. I enjoyed it, but it's, I guess
3: it was a good premise.
8: Good content. So, we've got AI that is trained to search the internet for content. And part of what's on the internet are all these novels. So we're basically, some of the information that we're giving AI to learn from is examples where we have tried to destroy AI, and AI has decided that the most appropriate course of action was to destroy us before we destroy ourselves. So that is actually part of what we are teaching AI.
3: It's a very good point, Phil. It's a good round off for tonight. Sorry, Jerry, I didn't get a chance to talk to you. I'll be back from tomorrow. Go Northland. Romaine's along next. Hello.
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4: Mike Hosking, Heather Duplessis-Allen, Matt Heath, Tyler Adams. 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
5: In this update, the police minister says he doesn't question the actions of officers involved in the fatal shooting of Tom Phillips. Phillips and his children were missing for 4 years before he was killed in a shootout in September. The Independent Police Conduct Authority's investigation finds the shooting of Phillips was justified. Mark Mitchell says the officers were facing an armed man who'd shot their colleague in the middle of the night.
6: It was a really difficult situation for them to deal with, and they've done an outstanding job, and that's been reflected back in the IPCA findings as well.
5: Respiratory illness has spiked in Auckland, with 177 people hospitalised last week. That's the highest number we've seen since 2015. Outbreaks were seen in two schools, several aged residential care facilities, and the wider community. Belief New Zealand is failing to look after the assets it already has, and it's time for a change. The Building Nations Conference in Christchurch brought together hundreds of leaders from government, business and the infrastructure sector to discuss our future. Infrastructure New Zealand Chief Executive Nick Leggett says New Zealand has a set-and-forget mentality, failing to invest in and maintain what it already owns.
7: Politicians aren't project managers, but they are there as the sort of the gatekeepers for public investment. But we want the experts running infrastructure, and that's what we need to see more of.
5: A devastating moment of false hope for the family of an Australian hiker missing for 8 days when a New South Wales politician announced she'd been found alive. Police have since said they found a body in Sydney Bush, believed to be 18-year-old Lily Hooper. Australia correspondent Murray Olds says New South Wales Premier Chris Minns initially told a parliamentary hearing she was alive.
8: That news has ricocheted around newsrooms across the country, and the follow-up's just been devastating for the family, for everybody involved. I mean, how on earth that mistake could have been made in the first place is beyond me.
5: That's news. In sport, the All Blacks have been able to select a full-strength side for Sunday morning's opening test against the Springboks in Johannesburg. Cam Royguard, Will Jordan and Damian McKenzie have all brushed off injury, while captain Ardie Savea plays his first match of the Greatest Rivalry Tour after being rested for the early matches. The Northland Taniwha have won the Ranfurly Shield for the first time since 1978, with an emphatic 36-12 win over Canterbury in Christchurch. League CEO Cameron George has revealed the Warriors may have two NRL home matches, bookending the State of Origin match in Auckland next June. The first confirmed for Eden Park, and a potential second fixture back at Mount Smart. And the number of Super Smash matches covered on television will reduce from 64 to just 24, as New Zealand cricket battles with a $7.3 million deficit for the last financial year. That's sport. I'm Stuart Willey.
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1: Friday, the 21st of August. Love a good Friday. Well, not Good Friday, because that's Easter. And that's not, anyway. It's a Good Friday. Anyway. What's happening with the weather? Auckland to Kapiti, including Taumarunui and Taihape, mostly fine. Apart from a few areas of cloud or morning fog and isolated light showers. Northland, Coromandel, Bay of Plenty and Taupo, mainly fine areas of morning cloud or frost. Gisborne to Wairarapa, also Wellington, areas of morning cloud. It'll clear in the morning and become fine. Get the nappies on the line. Oh, hang on, no one does that anymore, do they? Nelson and Marlborough, areas of cloud around Marlborough, clearing this morning and becoming fine elsewhere. Buller to Westland. Cloud will actually increase, like inflation. A few showers developing in Westland and grey this morning, then elsewhere from this afternoon. Canterbury, Otago and Southland, fine apart from some cloudy bits around the coast and isolated showers about Stewart Island. Areas of frost and fog this morning. Fiordland, what a beautiful place that is. Everybody should go there at least once before they kick the bucket. A few showers for you, turning to rain from this afternoon. The Chatham Islands mostly cloudy with the odd light shower. The warmest place at the moment, Palmerston North, good lord, 10.8. And the coolest is Twizel on -2.7.
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4: Ready or not?
1: Yes, happy Friday to you. I am a big fan of Fridays. I'm going to make it a party policy to promote the heck out of Fridays. And the free phone number, 0800 80 1080. 9292 is the text. Very small charge for that, but that's very good fun as well. And you can email roman@newstalkzb.co.nz.

0: Yes, it's absolutely true. The free phone number is, it won't come at any charge. That's right, the free phone number. It's the best way to get in touch when you've got a story to tell and people need to hear the story. You can tell your story for free. Now, if you're not in New Zealand with the free phone number and you're listening overseas on iHeartRadio, there are things you can do. You can do things like go to the website newstalkzb.co.nz. On there, you'll find a tab that says Contact. And you click on Contact, everything you need is right there where you need it. Then you can grab your Japanese cell phone and get stuck in. You may not be in Japan.
1: I can hear everything you say.
0: You might be in Vanuatu.
1: There's a small piece of earth between you and me. We can fight all we
0: might be in Texas.
1: Come on.

So much to talk about this morning, too. I've got this long list of things to get through. I always start with a very long list, and we end up sticking with two or three or maybe four really hot potatoes. Now, I've got a feeling that this morning will be the best morning of them all. It'll be one of those mornings that people will talk about for decades to come. They'll say, "Remember that morning?" And people will say, "What?" Big story out of Australia at the moment is that bird flu, yeah, the avian flu, that's hit relatively big, particularly in South Australia. I don't know why there. I guess the birds really like South Australia, right? Very sad news out of there, though. Ten past 12. Yeah, in South Australia, it's a beautiful state, highly underrated. It's a wonderful place. I was actually there a couple of times last year, and yeah, the birds aren't liking it, though. Authorities have identified three mass bird mortality events involving more than 1,000 crested terns, which are presumed to have died from the bird flu, H5N1. No one ever says that, bird flu. The Premier of South Australia told Parliament the deaths occurred on remote offshore islands. I don't know which ones they would be, because if you think about the Gulf of... can't think of the name of the Gulf now. It's like a double-pronged... It's got the big piece of land through the middle. But you've got that great big Gulf with Adelaide at the top of it. It's a very sheltered area. The Gulf of... something. So... these birds have been found, more than 1,000. That's pretty horrific. It would have been a horrific find. The deaths were detected on Wednesday. And as of Thursday, South Australia had recorded 177 confirmed cases of H5N1 bird flu. So there's a lot of testing to do yet. They've always said, haven't they? They've always said, the authorities, it's a question of when, not if, it will get here. We're so close to South Australia, it's ridiculous. The South Australia government is also investigating a suspected case involving a little penguin from Kangaroo Island, which is near that peninsula I was talking about, whose name I just can't remember. I have to bring up a map. The discoveries of the mass mortalities were made by the state government surveillance teams and represent a significant escalation of bird flu in the state. Now, the reason I mention that is because of our proximity to South Australia and the fact that we're constantly told it's just a matter of when, not if, it gets here in bigger numbers than... well, we've only had a couple, haven't we? One of them was a kahu, the native hawk. And what was the other one? A seagull. Seems very strange, doesn't it? So the question for you, because I know that we all live in dread of not being able to buy chicken, unless you're vegetarian. Chicken is probably the most eaten meat in this country, when it should be goat. There is so much goat meat flying around the country, all this wild goat meat that no one seems to want to hunt anymore. I'm just bringing up a map of South Australia so I can find this. I don't like it when I can't think of the name of that particular area, so I'm going, hang on, I'll just get the map up. Hang on, where's maps? Why does maps not come up? More maps. There we go. So my question for you is, in light of that, and we've got that fear of the chicken industry taking a big poultry hit. It won't be poultry. If it hits the chicken industry, it'll be absolutely huge. But in terms of that, beyond that, you've got what? The albatross colony, which would be just horrific if that was hit, because they tend to stick around for quite a long time until the fledglings fledge. Then you've got our native birds on the islands, even though they're offshore islands. So are these islands of South Australia. I'm more concerned about people who still keep birds in aviaries. It seems like a strange thing to do these days, doesn't it? So who still has a bird in an aviary? Who still has a bird, I don't know, whether it's a cockatoo or a budgie or whatever it might be, who still has that? And what can you do? Have you been given advice at all about what you can and can't do? Nothing really, is there? So once again, we're talking bird flu because the numbers are big in South Australia. It could be here in big numbers. I don't want to sound like a

0: doomsday merchant, but, you know, this is what the experts are saying, right? 0800 80 10 80. I think back in the day, certainly when we were kids, we had birds and aviaries. I thought it was quite a cool thing. When you're a kid, you don't really think about the fact that the bird is a prisoner and it just wants to fly away. But who still keeps birds? 0800 80 10 80 9292 on the text. Happy Friday in light of the bad news. 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
0: 16 past 12. I couldn't even see it on the map. This map's not showing me the name of the water. It's a beautiful name. I don't know why I forgot it. It's the Gulf of St. Vincent. And you've got Adelaide tucked into one side of it. And you've got the great big peninsula that looks like someone's leg with a foot. Down to Marion Bay. That's down the middle. And then another gulf up the other side. Has to be one of the most picturesque places I've ever been to. South Australia, absolutely beautiful. I didn't get out to Kangaroo Island, though. But these islands they're talking about where the bird flu is are in that area. So I guess from there it gets to the mainland of Australia. And then the birds go, oh, let's go to New Zealand. And we've already had, it's only been two cases, hasn't it, I think? 0800 80 1080 is the number. Do you keep birds at home there, Wesley?
10: I don't at home, but I live next door to a place that does.
0: Oh, the zoo?
10: Yes. But I've also been busy with other news. Our largest city does not have fire rescue coverage above the fourth floor.
0: Say that again, because you cut out, Wesley.
10: Auckland has no aerial coverage. Both their 32-meter trucks are broken. One broke down at a fire this afternoon, spewed oil everywhere.
0: This is Auckland. Auckland's fire truck. Well, thanks for that. Good news. How high am I at the moment? Oh, only two floors. I'll be okay. Carry on. What else?
10: So there could be potentially a mad scramble from Wellington to send Thorndon 235 up to provide cover while these trucks get repaired. Mm. And this is happening on the eve of strike number 56.
0: Oh, yes. Is there another strike, is there? Okay.
10: And obviously the whole palaver's made the news because Prime Minister Luxton's been having a go at fans, as well as local MP Chris Bishop having a go over the fact they can't decide where to put a new fire station in the Hutt Valley.
0: Oh, yeah, okay.
10: So, yeah, that's why I make comment on the matter, because it's been in the news as well.
0: Where is the most logical, in terms of the Hutt Valley, I'm thinking Petone is probably far too low in the valley, but where's the biggest populous Lower Hutt, right? You want it in Lower Hutt. It's right there in the middle of Lower Hutt.
10: They just haven't replaced an old station because the station was closed down for mould contamination. But they never got around to replacing it with something new.
0: So we're

0: 5.
1: Oh, yeah.
0: Is the aerial that's done multiple 600-kilometre trips to provide emergency cover for Auckland.
1: How ridiculous. Isn't that ridiculous? The poor people at Fens having to... You know, I keep seeing these trucks. I was having a coffee with a friend of mine recently, and there's a cafe where they get... I think they get a discount because they're always there. And the fire trucks, they're still painted up with the graffiti and, you know, driving... I can't remember what it says now, but they're trying to be as vocal as they can. And... I told you this a while ago. I met a couple of the crew when they were getting their coffee a while ago. And I had a chat to them. I told them where I worked. And I just said, what's the story? And they said, our union does not talk to us as members. So there's a real disconnect between those that are putting out the fires and those that are putting out the other fires, if you know what I mean.
0: It's actually because I've actually spoken to various people myself, like you said. It's Fens officials are not sitting down with the union to sort out their... dispute, and Fens are not sitting down to sort out the mess that is the last truck order. And this is coming from someone that sat through a four-hour select committee meeting in Parliament on the final day of the Fens inquiry.
1: Yes, love your enthusiasm, Wesley. We need to stress, though, that you're no more an expert than I am, but you do know the names of fire trucks and what's happening on the ground, which is always appreciated. So why do you think, when is this going to end? Why isn't there a political party saying, we're the people for the people, we'll give everyone a shiny new fire truck and a great fire station? No one thinks about the stuff until they actually need a fire engine, right?
0: The problem that people forget about, and I know this, is it takes time to place the order, manufacture the truck, ship it over from where it's being manufactured, test it, certify it for use, as well as getting crews trained up on the truck so they know how to use it.
1: Yes and no, because that to me, that would be the sort of answer you get from a disconnected politician or a bureaucrat, because Air New Zealand don't suddenly say, oh, we're not going to fly next month because we're waiting on some engines from Boeing. They have them pre-ordered. They know there's a timetable on every part. Helicopters are the same. After so many hours, a part gets replaced. So if you've got a government at the moment whose successive governments, I don't know, blame who you want, who have allowed the infrastructure to get this run down that the staff are absolutely revolting, then there's something wrong there, right? They should have the best of what they need so that you and I can go to sleep at night without the fear of not being able to get someone to come put a fire out.
0: Well, for me, I'm on a fifth floor, so if Wellington lost high-reach coverage, I would have no way of getting out of an emergency.
1: Yeah.
0: So I can understand how Auckland feels right now.
1: Yeah, well, I didn't even know how we felt. I wasn't even feeling myself to know how I felt. I didn't even have that feeling of knowing that the feeling had gone in order to feel myself about getting that feeling back. That didn't make a lot of sense. But I do, I'm just staggered. I'm absolutely staggered now. How many years has it been since, kind of around the lockdowns, I started seeing fire appliances, weird name, isn't it? I started seeing fire trucks with all this graffiti on it, with the messages wanting support. And I think it's absolutely tragic that people that are there for our safety are having to do that in order to get what they need. I actually find it's just worse than repulsive. It's worse than to be dismissed, to be told to get on with it when you've got stuff that's breaking down. And like you say, Wesley, trucks that are not fit for purpose, fire trucks, ladders that aren't working anymore. Has that become a political topic at all? Will it become a political issue in light of everything else that's broken in the country? How long would it take to... I mean, in the big scheme of things, a couple of shiny new fire trucks, let's say 20. If that was $20 or $30 million, so be it. They're just as important. You could argue that they're more important than other things like ferries. No problem in ordering those. But you can't have that lag period, as Wesley was talking about. These things should be shipshape. They should be the best of the best for safety and also to keep people in their job. So if you want to talk about that, I'm very happy to as well. Has that become a political issue at all ever in the past couple of months? 0800 80 1080. Thank you, Wesley, the Gulf of St. Vincent, for those that are asking on the text machine.

0: is the beautiful the beautiful strait of water both sides of that big peninsula that juts through the middle between Port Lincoln and Adelaide. If you're sitting around twiddling your thumbs because you've just won a lot of money and you're going, oh, where should we go for a holiday? I met an Italian woman who told me that she thought South Australia was better than Italy. And I went, what? No, come on. And she looked at me like I was mad. And I said, oh, really? Really? And she said, yeah, there are no crowds, no queues, and it's clean. She said, tourism in Italy is starting to ruin a lot of what you see. So, yeah, no significant rain is the big problem there, though. Speaking of Australia, that story that was in the news with Stuart about that the tragedy, this 18-year-old woman dying in New South Wales in very dense bushland after her family were told that she was alive. Oh, you can't imagine anything worse, can you? There was an 8-day search for the missing teenager, and it's ended with her family being wrongly informed that their daughter was still alive. Police said they mistakenly told Lily Hooper's family that she was alive. How on earth could that message have got to that point? And the police are normally incredibly careful with getting that sort of stuff right before they go knocking on someone's door. It was in the New South Wales bushland of the Southern Highlands. I don't know that part of New South Wales. Have you been into that part of the world? The search and rescue volunteer found her at about 11:30 yesterday morning, but there was a communication breakdown which led to incorrect reporting to her family. That's not just incorrect. That's just woeful, isn't it? I don't need to paint you that picture. Imagine their adulation of being told that she'd been found alive. And the absolute calamity that would have followed after being told that that was incorrect. Terrible, terrible. The family were informed of the initial information. The searchers believed that she was alive and that was communicated to the family. But within 8 to 10 minutes, they were able to give them an update, which was a more accurate account. That's a weird way of putting it, isn't it? In other words, 8 to 10 minutes later, they had to say we were wrong. The devastation must have been horrific. She disappeared on the 12th of August after going for a hike. The teenager from Oakdale in Sydney's southwest did not return that evening and could not be contacted on her mobile, triggering a wide-scale search. I wonder if they'll ever know what really happened, whether she became disorientated or whatever the case might be. And it's all very well to be an expert past the point of no return like this, but why would you go on your own? Why would you go on your own? Just that's probably the first big mistake that she made. She may have done it many, many times in the past. She may have been a very competent tramper or hiker. But just don't go into weird, sort of very quiet places on your own. It's weird enough me being in here on my own in a bulletproof glass covered studio. But I do feel for her family. I really do. And also in Australia, the bird flu, right? The 1,000 birds found dead in South Australia. That's quite indicative of what? Who knows? Australia, massive place. I don't know why the cases are skyrocketing there. They've got 1,000 dead birds. They've only tested and confirmed 177 dying of the H5N1. But you got to imagine that the rest have died from that, wouldn't you? A few in Tasmania as well. You don't want that getting here, do you? What happened with the sudden outbreak of 2 that we had here? I know that we were vaccinating a lot of native birds. Have you popped along to your vet? If you've got a fleet of cockatoos or a couple of 100 budgies or something, or you breed some beautiful bespoke bird, did you pop along to your vet and talk about vaccinations? What was the cost of those? Who keeps birds in aviaries? Are you doing that because you love them or because you're breeding them or both? I'd like to hear from you. 29 past 12, 0800 80 1080. 9292, the text.
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4: 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And I don't think that any of us should actually believe them.
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6: 29 past 12. There are lots of things we'd like to have from Australia. They have some amazing products, but yeah, bird flu, we don't want that. And the experts are saying, aren't they, it's only a matter of when, not if. I do wonder what happened to that initial outbreak. I wouldn't call two an outbreak, would you? It seemed very strange that we had a kahu, which I didn't know was the native hawk, And I think it was it a seagull or something? Maybe a sparrow? There was something else in the mix as well. 0800 80 1080. Who's keeping birds? Who still has aviaries? It must be quite a nice sound if you're next door to a property and they've got something like canaries or something with a nice call, not something that's, you know, like a lot of Australian birds. They don't sound happy, do they? Like our native birds. 0800 80 1080. Oh, you might have seen two things are heating up in terms of the election with Christopher Luxon and Christopher Hipkins confirming that there will be, they'll both be there, of course, for the leaders' debate. I quite like that it's the two of them as opposed to a whole lot of other parties, you know. So I'm sure there will be those debates. Do you remember back in the day when we had more than one main channel and you'd have one debate one week and then another debate on the other channel? And it's pretty limited now, isn't it? I'm not sure if there'll be a live audience for that one or not. The Prime Minister, Christopher Luxon, will go ahead with the leader of the Labor Party, Chris Hipkins, in a live debate as part of TVNZ's extensive election campaign coverage. The two leaders will square off in a primetime leaders' debate, 7 p.m. Gee, that's early, isn't it? That's good. That's almost like reasonable. Even I could watch that before I go to bed. The 6th of October. Oh, that's only like a month before the election. That's a bit late, isn't it? It'll be screened on TVNZ1 and TVNZ+. The debate will be monitored by Q&A and One News at 6 presenter Jack Tame. And TVNZ have confirmed this. However, Christopher Luxon has declined an invitation to appear in a second leaders' debate on November the 5th. Which is only 2 days before the election. I wonder why. I would imagine that would have been I wonder what advice he got for that, unless it's his birthday or something. You would imagine that 2 days before the election, there would still be a lot of people undecided, and that could really be a tipping point, couldn't it? TVNZ will instead use this space in the schedule for alternative election programming. What does that mean? Reruns of Yes Minister? TVNZ will also screen a multi-party debate on the 13th of October. Oh, so they are going to do the great big all-in yelling match. And that'll be moderated, good luck, moderated by Tova O'Brien. The final party lineup will remain open until the week of the debate, which reflects the timing of TVNZ's political polls to determine which parties qualify. I think that's actually reasonable.

0: doesn't it? You don't want all the rats and mice and all the silly giggly parties in a debate like that, knowing they're never really going to get anywhere. Especially parties like Te Pāti Māori, where they've told everyone to vote for the Labour Party. There's no point in having them there. However, the parties that have already qualified for this debate, National, Labour, ACT, New Zealand First, the Green Party, oh yeah, Te Pāti Māori are there, don't know why, they'll probably just say, oh, talk to the Labour Party, and the Opportunity Party. I'm actually going to a meeting, my first political meeting for years, because it's very close to home, and I can walk, and hopefully they've got really good catering. I'll be taking my jeans with the big pockets and filling them with biscuits. Who doesn't love free food? So I'm going to a meeting on Saturday morning, which I think will it be interesting, or it'd be probably really boring. I guess we'll find out. So there are some new voting rules as well. Oh, by the way, feel free to talk about that. If you were there in the crowd with your little wiggly worm thing, do they do the worm anymore? Probably not. But if they said, we're going to give you a range of questions to choose from, and they had 10 questions and they'd put the most popular few questions across, what do you think they would be? What are the big issues, do you think, that would be presented by a live studio audience? I don't think the live studio audience adds anything to coverage. It just gives you something else to focus on when it gets boring. You can look into the crowd and see who's texting or asleep. Thousands of people risk being caught out by the government's changes to voting rules. This could be you, which enacted last year to speed up the vote counting. Around 450,000 of us either entered to vote or updated their details during the early voting period or on election day of 2023. But this time round, people that are not enrolled by October 25th, better get your skates on, won't be able to do so. And people who are enrolled in the wrong electorate will only be able to cast a party vote. Yeah, just check your details. I've already got that letter. Have you got the Orange Man letter yet? I got the Orange Man letter. I did read it properly, actually. I don't normally look at that sort of stuff too closely, but I made sure everything was correct, and it is. So I'm all good to go. Has that hit your letterbox yet? Yeah, the leaders' debates. Are you already yawning and rolling your eyes at the prospect of, yes, it is, no, it's not, yes, it is, no, it's not? Oh. It would be really good if they had a whole team of people just to the side of the debating platform, fact-checking stuff in real time. Wouldn't that be more helpful? Mind you, when someone's promising to spend money, you can't fact-check that. But in terms of previous performances, I would also be very, very open to a call from anyone who works with Fens. I don't usually get those calls. I don't think you really want to be involved and telling us what's really going on, but I'd like to know what's really going on. I think it's a deplorable situation for you to be fighting for better equipment. And as I mentioned before, no one thinks about that unless they have someone they know who works for Fens, or until they're calling 111 because their house is on fire to be told, oh, the gear's broken down on the way. Yeah, this should not be happening, should it? 22-1, 0800 80 1080 and 9292 the text.
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3: 20-1 this Friday morning, the 21st of August. I did take my jersey off before I started sweating profusely, which is not very pleasant. And now I'm cold again. I've got the aircon on the wrong temperature, I think. I was running around. I was running to get things sorted before coming on air. So much to sort out. So many things to talk about too. And I'm very keen for you to continue that discussion around fens, fire and emergency in New Zealand. They like us. They like us to say fens, but then they like us to say the full acronym to explain to people. It's a weird thing, isn't it, when you've always talked about the fire service. But yeah, fens, not fit for purpose. Would that be too strong? I'd like to know from those who work there whether every day is like just a bit of a gritting your teeth exercise, hoping that no one's going to call wanting a ladder truck or something. And why? And if there is a politician that you've heard who's really pushing, a local MP perhaps, really pushing for better with fens, who are they? And why isn't that being made more noise of? Why are the fire trucks, the appliances, still driving around with signage, protesting about their very, very dilapidated and antiquated equipment? 0800 80 1080. Roger says on the text on 9292, it's the Fluoro Peninsula. It's a beautiful name, isn't it? That's the peninsula that runs down the right-hand side out of Adelaide, isn't it? Out past, when you look on a map, you think, oh, that's not very far. But it is quite the drive. And then that stops and you've got to cross a ferry to Kangaroo Island out of Adelaide if you're ever over there. Well worth doing. Hi, Roman. Chicken is cheap as chips. That's why it's the most eaten meat. Well, goat's even cheaper. It doesn't cost you anything. Just the most extraordinary amount of goat walking around New Zealand and venison at the moment. What else have I got there? Let me just check the emails as well. Checking the emails. No. Good to go. Good to go in there. Yes, if I'm completely honest about political debates, do you know, I can't think of a time where I've ever watched a political debate, whether it's here or not, where I've got to the end of the show and the host, who's very, very pressured by time and producers, move on, move on, ad break coming up, come on, move on. You never really feel like you're getting to the nub of the issue. You get to the point where both parties are grinning at each other, and it's never a sincere grin, it's a grimace more than anything. They get to the end of a topic and then the moderator says, when we come back, we'll be talking health. And you're thinking, well, you haven't even finished with the previous topic. And what I'd like to see more than anything in a political debate is one debate on an entire issue. So it's not just speak at speed, key words, key phrases, all of their advisors schooling them up on words like trust and sincerity and all that stuff. They chuck all these words in to make you think, oh, they're really nice. They really mean what they're saying. The best way to judge the outcome is to look backwards and see how they've treated everything, like fens, for example, don't you think? But yeah, feel free to talk about the debate as well. Will it be any different this time around compared to 2023? Will the debates be just as futile? I honestly don't believe you get much from them. Do you? Watching a particular leader who's more articulate than another one? Watching one squirming more? Feeling uncomfortable? Is that what we're all about? Do you learn anything by that process? 0800 80 1080 9292 is the text. I say no. I say they're far too quick, far too fast paced, and far too driven on just bullet point delivery as opposed to deep and meaningful policy. Let me know what you think. 1621.
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4: 14 to 1. Roman, I ran two so-called broken down fire trucks through car jam, and they were both 2017 Scanias with less than 100,000 kilometres on them. They should not be worn out, says Colin. What does that mean? I don't know. What is car jam? And I don't know how you can ascertain whether an appliance, because it's not just the truck and the engine and the gearbox and the transmission, it's everything that goes on it, isn't it? The ladders and the pumps and the water tanks, I don't know what they have on them. But that's interesting, Colin. Let me know what you mean by that. 0800 80 1080 would be a better way to tell that story. Hi there, Neil.
5: Oh, g'day, Roman. How are you?
4: Good, Neil. Thank you.
5: I hope I'm not too late ringing. I heard you talking about the bird flu.
4: Yes.
5: Epidemic, yeah. Yeah. Down here in Otago, we're pretty worried about it. As a lot of people know, we've got the yellow-eyed penguins here.
4: Mm.
5: And also the world-famous albatross colony at the end of the Otago Peninsula.
4: Yes.
5: And, you know, if this all starts happening, it could be devastating for down here for the tourist industry.
4: Oh yeah, I'm not too worried about the tourists, because you just don't want the albatross to be wiped out, do you? So that then you can have the tourists coming. Yeah, heck.
5: Absolutely. Yeah. But it's all ifs and buts, isn't it?
4: Yes. Well, yeah, sitting ducks is actually a very good phrase. But that's, yeah, just who knows what's going to happen. Even with the offshore islands, as I mentioned before, these cases are off the coast of South Australia.
5: Sure.
4: And so, yeah, they could be anywhere. And I know that Doc and others have been busy trying to vaccinate lots and lots of native birds, as many as they can, but there's only so much you can do, isn't there?
5: Yeah, but it's just something that's not very nice happening in the world today, but
4: that's true.
5: We're happy and we have a smile on our face.
4: Oh, good.
5: Yeah, we've got to, haven't we?
4: Well, you do. Yeah, we do. What's the what's happening in Dunedin? What's the talk in the town?
5: There's just a new building being converted into a hotel.
4: Oh, where?
5: An old building on the corner of, Rattray Street and Princess Street in Dunedin.
4: Yeah. What was the building beforehand?
5: Big building there, because, Roman, we need more accommodation here.
4: Yeah.
5: To get people to come here, and, you know, there's games at Forsyth Bar Stadium and we lack accommodation in Dunedin.
4: Yes. Okay.
5: Yeah.
4: What's the?
5: Yeah.
4: Do you know the name of the hotel?
5: Yeah, it's Distinction.
4: I think I've got the story here. Okay. Well, that's good.
5: I think they've got two hotels in Dunedin at the moment. But you know, I'm a fourth generation here, and I love it, Dunedin.
4: Good.
5: I love it.
4: Yeah, it is a lovely spot. I've always enjoyed my time there. I always recommend that people go to the Good Oil Cafe on George Street.
5: Yeah, that's right. Yeah.
4: That's good.
5: But, you know, the students make it here, the university, and,
4: They do. Now, I'm looking at a photo of what I think

0: you might be talking about. It's a formerly known as the Government Life Building. Would that be right?
1: That'd be right.
0: Yeah.
1: Oh, man, yeah, on the corner, yeah.
0: That's it. So it's going to be, it just says Dunedin, this is 2 days ago, Dunedin is getting a luxury hotel, Philip Lang House, formerly known as the Government Life Building, and the adjoining properties on Rattray Street have been purchased by Distinction Hotels Group. There you go.
1: Yeah, correct. Gosh, I got it jolly well wrong, didn't I?
0: No, you didn't. You got Rattray Street. It's quite the austere looking building, isn't it? It's just like a grey concrete.
1: Yeah. But, you know, what a lot of people love about Dunedin, Roman, is the old buildings, you know, the heritage buildings.
0: Yep.
1: Pretty special, you know.
0: Very special. And when I've been there for work, I've often just wandered down. I'd stay in a motel on a side street going up one of the hills, and I'd just wander down into the town and walk around all those lovely buildings. When I was running, I'd go for a run through the town belt. It's beautiful.
1: Oh, good on you.
0: Yeah, not anymore. I can hardly walk now.
1: Well done, you.
0: Good on you, Neil. There's a lovely, now I can't tell you exactly where, but if you're heading out through the harbour on the right-hand side of the harbour, there's a lovely kind of little villagey towny thing, and it's got a very old pub or a very old hotel that some young couple, I think, purchased a few years ago and were doing up.
1: The Portobello?
0: That's it, Portobello.
1: On the other side or Kerry's Bay?
0: Portobello, what a lovely spot.
1: Portobello. I'm a fourth generation. My great grandfather was James McAndrew Bay, named after my great grandfather.
0: Wow, that's very special, isn't it?
1: Yeah, I'm pretty proud of that.
0: You would be. That's pretty tremendous. Yes, there's lots to love about Dunedin, isn't there? So you can't see yourself ever moving to Auckland, Neil?
1: No. I used to work for an Auckland company and I used to go up there lots of times. I love visiting Auckland, but too busy for me because I'm 81 years old and just too busy for me.
0: Traffic
1: and stuff. I like the lifestyle down here. People say, oh, it's cold down here, but, you know, if it's cold, you put more clothes on, don't you?
0: Now that's silly, isn't it? People say that and they're wearing a T-shirt and jandals. Like, go and put some pants on, you twat. Yeah, honestly. Now, do you know the name, do you know the surname Neil with two L's as a surname?
1: No, I don't.
0: Ooh, okay. Well, they're quite the name there as well, actually. I've got a mate who's very much connected to Dunedin. He doesn't live there, but he's always banging on about it. He loves it, loves it.
1: Yeah, well, my name is Neil, and apparently it's called Champion, but I've never been a champion. I've had a good life, and I'm 81 years old. I just love life, you know.
0: Well, I think you are a champion. You're a champion for Dunedin, Neil.
1: Yeah, keep trucking on, and always stick up for Dunedin. And I just love, you know, I love it down here, just the people and, you know, we lost the Randbilly Shield, of course, but...
0: Don't talk about that.
1: won't go down there.
0: You know, Rebecca Gibney, the New Zealand actress based in Australia for many, many years, she moved with her family to Dunedin, but they've moved again, I think. I don't know where they've gone.
1: Okay.
0: Yeah. She loved it briefly. I don't know why she moved, but Portobello, that's exactly where I was thinking, Neil. It's like it reminds me of the English countryside around some lovely port around the south of England. I guess it's not surprising given the whole colonial architecture aspect. But on that road, somewhere, and it might be McAndrew Bay, which is closer to the city, there's a big old double story, quite an austere looking building right on the road. And I remember it being on the market actually more than 2 years ago, probably 10 years ago. And I remember saying to my wife at the time, it could be why she left me, I said, we should buy that. We could turn it into a hotel. And I had all these great ideas and I'd get a job on the local radio station and we could run this hotel. I was always the ideas, you know, no money, just lots of ideas. Cheers, Neil. All the very best. You could be the mayor with your attitude. Very good attitude indeed. Neil from Dunedin. Let's go to Kristen in Invercargill.
2: Oh, yes, I'm in Invercargill.
0: I know.
2: I know you know. And I love it here. And listening to Neil, how awesome.
0: Mm.
2: Southland and Otago have got, we've got such awesome history.
0: Yeah.

0: Yeah, and we've also got a Distinction Hotel here in Invercargill too. So there we go.
1: Is that the brand new one on the roundabout corner there?
0: Yes.
1: Yes.
0: It is.
1: I know.
0: Yeah.
1: Very flash.
0: Yeah. It is, and the food at Distinction Hotel is very good too.
1: What sort of food? Is it like, you know, the size of a postage stamp on a plate and that's $45, or is it, you know?
0: No. It's not the size of a postage stamp.
1: Good.
0: But it's very good food, and it's a beautiful hotel, and my beautiful builder's son, he worked on that hotel.
1: Nice.
0: Yeah,
1: that's
0: so,
1: good.
0: Yeah, oh, I know. And we're lucky down here, in Southland and Otago. We've got beautiful history and sights.
1: It's like everyone's turning into a tour guide this morning. Everyone's trying to extol the virtues of their beautiful towns. I was in Invercargill for the Oyster Festival just recently.
0: I know you were.
1: And I hadn't seen that new hotel until I saw it. And I thought, where'd that come from? This big flash new hotel? Wow.
0: Yeah, well, we've got beautiful flash anything and everything here.
1: Yeah.
0: You know, and good people.
1: Oh, absolutely. Now, is anyone, I should have asked Neil as well, is anyone talking about either bird flu or fens not having the right fire trucks? Anyone talking about that?
0: Oh, we've got fire trucks, but I honestly don't know about whether we've got problems here. You know, like what is happening further up north.
1: Yeah, okay. No,
0: but,
1: fair enough.
0: Yeah. Anyway, I just thought I'd love to say hello, and I'm going to be a second grandmama.
1: Oh, lovely. Wow.
0: I know. My beautiful son John and his gorgeous Annie and Willow, they are expecting another wee gorgeous child.
1: Oh, yes.
0: In February.
1: February. Oh,
0: it'll be February, yeah. And Willow said to me, Babunya, I'm going to be a big, big sister.
1: Oh.
0: And so there's going to be just about 5 years apart.
1: Oh, yeah, nice. Does Willow want a sister or a brother?
0: She does. We don't care about that.
1: No.
0: But when she saw the scan, she said she looked at the scan and she said, "Does the baby have a pillow and a blanket?"
1: Oh,
0: out of the mouths of babes.
1: It's lovely. It probably would have been better to ask if the baby had a wetsuit and a snorkel, given the conditions in there. But yeah, that's lovely. Yeah, who doesn't love a new baby? Wow, February. Gee, well, what a popular... Oh, no, I don't want to get into that. Popular names these days. Willow's a lovely name, though, Kristen. Beautiful name. Nice to hear from you. Thank you. 0800 8010. Is that a chicken?
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4: In this update, the police minister says the watchdog investigation into the shooting of Tom Phillips reflects the outstanding job of officers. The Independent Police Conduct Authority finds the officer was justified in shooting the fugitive who'd been missing with his children for 4 years. It shows the officer fired at Phillips 5 times, striking him 3 times. Minister Mark Mitchell says he backs the actions of the frontline officers 110%.
5: I don't question police officers in the middle of the night when they're facing a person armed with a firearm that's already shot their colleague. I choose not to second guess or question their actions. They are the ones at the scene.
4: The infrastructure minister isn't saying whether a public outcry influenced his decision to reject a fast-track housing bid at Canterbury's Pegasus Golf Course. Minister Chris Bishop declined Wolfbrook Properties' application. The Pegasus Residents Group celebrating after they presented a 16,000-signature petition to Parliament. Bishop didn't comment on whether public pressure swayed his decision, but says the proposal would be better dealt with through the normal RMA process.
6: My role is actually a relatively limited one, which is to receive the application via the agency, make an assessment, and then it's either a yay or a nay in terms of the referral, and I've declined it.
4: 2 people have been charged after the death of a Lower Hutt man earlier this year. A homicide investigation was launched after Nathaniel Sturmey was found lying outside a property in Waterloo in April. A 25-year-old man has been charged with murder and a 46-year-old woman charged with accessory after the fact. A National MP's broken ranks with the government, claiming there's zero logic to a tax change announced in the budget. Political reporter Ethan Griffiths has more.
7: From April, tax credits for charitable donations will be capped at $33,000. Currently, there's no cap. Finance Minister Nicola Willis described the change as necessary in May, but National MP Greg Fleming told a meeting of Wellington charity managers that the change is an error and doesn't make sense. Some charities are concerned it will reduce donations as donors are less incentivised.
4: New Zealand First's proposing changes to encourage more investment in premium dairy products. The party wants to amend the Dairy Industry Restructuring Act to give qualifying manufacturers access to up to 500 million litres of the dairy co-op's milk annually for 6 years. Leader Winston Peters says it would then taper for 4 years before ending in a bid to incentivise immediate investment in value-added dairy. He says the current 50 million litres is too low and sends a message to investors not to bother. Auckland Airport is seeing more passengers through the door, but remains cautious about the year ahead. It's announced a 20% drop in net profit, but revenue is up 3%. Here's business reporter Michael Sergel.
8: Passenger numbers are up about 1.6% on the previous year, with Chinese visitor numbers up 11%. The airport says underlying demand for air travel is strong heading into summer, but it says fuel prices remain volatile, geopolitical instability is continuing to affect airlines and travel demand, and flight and passenger volumes are likely to remain flat.
4: In sport, it's a Thursday night that will go down in Northland rugby folklore.
9: The Ranfurly Shield, the famous Loggerwood, is heading to the far north. It is Northland's trophy. It is Northland's night.
4: The Taniwha claiming their first Shield win since 1978 with a 36-12 victory over Canterbury at Te Kaha. Confidence from golfer Ryan Fox he'll achieve at least one more significant milestone before 2026 is done with. This week's PGA Tour tournament in St. Louis, the second of 3 FedEx Cup playoff events, is the second last before teams are confirmed for next month's President's Cup. Fox's Open Championship win last month rocketed him to second in the international team standings, with the top 6 securing automatic selection.
10: I don't know exactly what the confirmation is, but I would say it'll be pretty hard to drop out of that top 6 for next week. Even if that does happen, I would say I should be all right for a captain's pick as well.
4: Fox is 25th in the FedEx Cup standings as he tees off at the BMW Championship this morning. The top 30 after the event advanced to the season-ending Tour Championship. An ability to evolve but remain grounded is being pinpointed as a

0: key reason behind a bumper contract extension for Warriors coach Andrew Webster. The 44-year-old's set to remain at the helm of the NRL side for another 6 years after signing a new 4-year deal until the end of 2032. Chief Executive Cameron George says Webster's evolved since his first season in 2023.
1: He's a different leader, but same person. And, you know, he's only a different leader because he's learnt from mistakes and he's learnt better ways of doing things. But most importantly, he's still the same person. And that's what's really important to me.
0: Four-time Formula One world champion Max Verstappen has ended the rumours and signed with Red Bull Racing until the end of the 2030 season, which will see him reach year 15 with the team. That's News and Sport. I'm Stuart Willey.
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6: ZB Weather Watch 24/7 for Friday the 21st of August. A very good morning to you and happy Friday. For Auckland to Kapiti, including Taumaranui and Taihape, mostly fine apart from a few areas of cloud or morning fog and isolated light showers. Northland, Coromandel, Bay of Plenty and Taupo, mainly fine, areas of morning cloud or frost. Gisborne to Wairarapa and also Wellington in that mix, areas of cloud will clear this morning. And then you're in for a fine Friday. Nelson and Marlborough, areas of cloud around Marlborough, clearing in the morning and becoming fine everywhere. Buller to Westland, cloud will increase, a few showers develop in Westland and Grey this morning, and then elsewhere, from the afternoon. Canterbury, Otago and Southland, fine apart from areas of coastal cloud and isolated showers around Stewart Island, areas of frost and fog this morning. Fiordland, a few showers turning to rain from this afternoon. The Chatham Islands, mostly cloudy with the odd shower. The warmest place at the moment is Opunaki, 12, and the coolest is Twizel on -3.1.
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8: Ready or not.
6: How are you? Lovely to have your company this Friday morning. This is News Talk ZB. I'm Roman Travers. I'm here through till 5. There's a free phone number that works from anything that you would normally make a phone call with. And the number is 0800 80 1080. The texts, they come through with a small charge on 9292. If you like sending emails, the email address is roman@newstalkzb.co.nz.

9:01 this Friday morning. I was just checking through the news. There's some hideous stuff happening in Ukraine. They're running out of air defences. I thought they had all the support they wanted, the commitment from NATO and a lot of countries giving them that commitment to keep them going, but they're running very low on air defences. And that absolute calamity, the illegal invasion with Russia invading Ukraine, what is that, 5 years now? And the other thing that's relatively big news is because of

the very hot weather in Europe, all sorts of things popping up. That's been happening for quite a few weeks now. But there's some incredible aerial photography of old Nazi shipwrecks in the Danube. Never been seen before. A rare glimpse of history. Hidden beneath Europe's great river is the headline. So if you've got the ability to jump online and look at some of that on the BBC, you'll see those pictures. All sorts of very unusual things, never seen or very rarely seen, now completely exposed with very low water levels. So the things we've been talking about so far, quite the wide range really. When was the last time you were in Dunedin? And if now is the answer, then that's not the question for you, is it? But when were you last in Dunedin? Have you ever been to Dunedin? Neil should be the mayor of Dunedin. He was speaking very nicely about it. Kristen wants everyone to move to Invercargill, of course, which is, I can still remember the first time I went to Invercargill was for work about, I don't know, 20 years ago. And I had this conception of it being the town, a town the size of Masterton or Hastings or something like that. It's like this little city with big wide streets and big old buildings built with stone, and it's got some lovely old architecture. Dunedin's got a superb showcase of architecture and a very good art trail. You get this little map on your phone or a paper version of it, and you walk around the streets and you find these alleyways, and some of the world's best street artists have done their work. A guy called Flem, not a particularly nice name, but that's his, he's a Belgium street artist. And a lot of his work is around Dunedin. Incredible works of art. When was the last time you were in Dunedin? Just for a bit of a, you know, oh, you know, what would you go there for? Family? The street art? The food? The cafes? The bird flu was the other thing we were talking about, with more than 1,000 birds found dead in South Australia, which is really concerning. They haven't tested them all. They've tested 177, which have confirmed to be H5N1, the bird flu. So, I don't know. I don't know who keeps birds in aviaries these days. Do you remember back in the day when out the back of a lot of homes that had the bigger sections, there was the tool shed, the wood shed, even chickens? Chickens would be, there was always a chicken run. But some people always had the most extraordinary birds. I was always amazed by the size of some of those aviaries with very colourful Java sparrows, canaries. All very nice little birds, but miles from home and basically in prison, really, aren't they? So I guess if you've got birds in captivity, you'll probably be a little bit concerned about that too, with the potential for bird flu. It's been, here, two cases. There might be more that have fallen out of the sky and haven't been found, but the only two cases, I think, were a hawk and something else, probably a seagull, I think. And the other thing I wanted you to get stuck into was the TV debate that's coming up. I don't know how many people will be that excited by that, but I think we will watch. Don't you find yourself just watching anyway, even though you might be thinking, oh, here we go again. Just a whole lot of very clever arguing, or not so clever as the case might be. But Chris Luxon and Chris Hipkins going head-to-head in a live debate on October the 6th. Get some wine and cheese in. Probably quite a lot of wine, really, if you really want to enjoy it. 7 o'clock on the evening of October the 6th will be that one. Christopher Luxon declining a second one on the 5th of November. He probably has a clash with a very important meeting. I don't think he'd be running for the hills or anything, but I think it's a great way to reach people. And that adage of less is more, isn't that best? When you're trying to engage with people with key messaging, just keep it simple. Don't bang on for ages about a whole lot of stuff that people tend to forget. What is it you'd want to hear debated at that first televised debate? And you know how it goes. They talk, talk, talk, talk, talk, and then they say we have to go to an ad break. And when they come back, it's a new topic, and they haven't resolved anything. Is that how you find those TV debates? I don't like them at all. I don't like them because if it's just an exercise to prove who's the most clever at debating, who's got the sharpest wit, that can be entertaining, but that's not what I want to know about running a country, really. Oh, and because it's Friday, you might want to get stuck into a meat pie. There's a competition that's coming up to be in the running for the meanest pie.
And to be in the running

0: For the meanest pie, bakers must pick an unusual combination of things. It can't just be a stock standard cheese and mince and cheese pie or steak and cheese pie or a gravy and pastry pie, as some of them tend to be. You've got to have something quite unusual to win this competition, like feta, mustard, watercress, blackberry. These are all the things that have gone into pies in the past that have won the meanest pie. A couple of Kiwi bakers are putting the call out for the weirdest flavour combinations in this challenge to raise money, as well as having the bragging rights as the meanest pie. The Wellington baker Joe Player came up with the competition for the meanest pie on the back of his own stage 4 cancer diagnosis just after he opened his second shop, Salu. He says, "I found that in the time during the treatment, the Cancer Society just absolutely looked after me. They were just fantastic and they need more support, basically. And I'm an opportunity and a position to offer that." That's great. So he's in Wellington, and then Ashby Pies in Auckland. They're going to run the challenge during September. Bakers must pick up to 9 ingredients from the 15 decided on by the organisers. Oh, that's interesting. So it's a combination of what they deem to be choosable from leek, bacon, miso, garlic. Miso's beautiful. It's like, well, it's like Vegemite, isn't it? Potato, feta, mustard, watercress, blackberry, onion, cheese, sesame, ginger, pork, and tomato. And seasoning, of course, as well. There are just so many possibilities of combinations there. And there's also the option as a vegetarian pie as well. The weirder, the better, they say. One of their favourites. Oh, no. Oh, no. What? Oh, well, don't knock it till you try it. One of his favourites was a banana satay with candied almond. What? I can't even begin to imagine what that... Wow. Gee. Kiwis picked their favourite pie via the Mean Pie app, a pre-existing pie rating app redesigned by its founder. $1 from each pastry sold goes to the Cancer Society, which is really good. So out of that combination, that doesn't sound too wacky to me. Does it sound wacky to you? Leek, bacon, miso, garlic, potato, feta, mustard, watercress, blackberry, wow, onion, cheese, sesame, ginger, pork, and tomato. Where's the beef or the goat or anything like that? The only meat that I'm reading there is bacon and pork. I wonder why they've restricted it to that. Anyway, what is a pie that you go and buy from time to time, or more times than you probably should, that you absolutely love, and you would say it's a bit wacky? The combination of things just make it absolutely perfect. What is that pie? I'd like to hear that, because I do love pies. I don't think I've ever met anyone who doesn't love a good pie. 18 past 1, 0800 80 1080 9292 is the text.
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0: and have been working hard to fix them before receiving this review. But look, this is pretty confronting to hear this, and you know, especially those words that this is preventable.
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3: 21 past 1. I just want to let you know as well that Chris, a regular correspondent, caller, texter, emailer to me and to you from the Bay of Plenty, he's undergone his surgery yesterday. Hang on, what was yesterday? Wednesday. He underwent a surgery, but they're keeping him in because they need to do more surgery. So there are people who are quite keen to keep on top of that and find out what's happening with him. So he sent me an email the day he woke up from his surgery, which was Wednesday. I won't read the whole thing out. It's quite detailed and it's also very personal, but he's been quite open with everything, which is just quite magnanimous of him. So he'll have very strong antibiotics intravenously given, and then more surgery on the weekend. I'm really pleased he's there. I'm pleased he's getting that. It's been a very long time coming. 0800 80 1080 9292 the text. Roman, I'd stay in Dunedin for a holiday, but I wouldn't live there. It's too hilly for me. Now, I find that kind of, people say the same thing about Wellington. Oh, I couldn't live in Wellington. It's too hilly. Well, not too many people are walking everywhere. It's a great city for walking around, Dunedin as well. But usually a car's doing all the work, isn't it? Or a bus. I'm not really sure. Hills just add character, I would have thought. Morning to you, Sheila. Welcome.
4: Hello, Roman. Can I just say, Dzień dobry, Yaksi Master Christian, my Polish friend in Invercargill.
3: Yes.
4: Lovely to hear you on the line. yes, I went to Dunedin quite a few years ago from Rangiora. I was in a leisure marching team. And there was about 20 teams from all over the country went to Dunedin, and we did a march right through the Dunedin town.
3: Yeah.
4: And then we ended up in a big field where they normally play rugby or something, and we did our own display. It was leisure dance, leisure marching, you know.
3: Sheila, you just hung up on yourself. What happened? Sheila? Sheila, oh yeah, you can't hear me, you've hung up. Well, that's a shame. Your phone may have run out of power, that often happens as well. But Sheila, if you're now going, hello, hello, hello, you won't be able to hear me and I can't hear you. So just call back Sheila and I'll get you back on. I thought you said you took part in a lesbian march, and initially I thought you said lesbian march, and I thought, wow, that'd be exciting. I'd love to go to a lesbian march, but I don't think that's what you said. Don't think it is what you said. Nothing wrong with a lesbian march, though. I'd be into that. 19 past 1, 0800 80 1080. You can text on 9292. Come back to me, Sheila. Come back to the light. Hello there, Mark.
5: Good morning, Roman.
3: Hey, Mark.
5: Very good of you, Roman, bringing up about our antiquated fire trucks. This is appalling. I think this needs to be put to the politicians and get something done urgently, because people's lives are going to be taken even more with our trucks, I think. And I think it's ludicrous, don't you?
3: I cannot for the life of me work out how it's dragged on this long. It's terrible.
5: Yeah, I just think something needs to be done urgently.
3: Yeah.
5: Isn't this not a health and safety issue, Roman?
3: Well, it's certainly health and safety if they're driving equipment and trying to work with equipment that's not fit for service, but what about just the fact that most of us expect them to come when there's a fire? And as a previous caller mentioned, some of their stuff is broken down again yesterday. It's just, what the heck? Weird.
5: I know, it just does your head in. What about all this other crap? And the most important things are not getting looked at. Most things we need, you know, the critical, like you say, fire service, the ambulance, you know, the police. We need all those sort of things in society, and it needs to be hammered back to the politicians. I believe so.
3: Yeah, and I could be wrong because I don't watch TV, but has there been a news item, an in-depth kind of a case study where they've got a reporter go to the fire stations and talk to the staff about what's going on?

0: Have you seen anything like that?
1: I've heard nothing. I've seen the fire people protesting, but nothing's been done. It's all around Auckland. You drive around Auckland, they're holding up the signs about what's going on, but no one's listening. None of these politicians are listening to them. It's just ludicrous.
0: Yeah, and I wouldn't imagine that this is just a red flag or a false flag. This is obviously something quite significant, because in my lifetime, I've never seen anything like it. I've never seen them protest like this.
1: Nor me, Romain. And another thing too, you're talking about Dunedin and Invercargill. Many years, 30 years ago, a few mates of ours travelled up and down the North and South Island, and we fell asleep in our van outside the Invercargill police station. And in the morning, we were told to move on because we're broken down, you see. So, yeah, that was a long time ago. But I love it. I love it down there. I think it's great. And it's not too cold. Let's see, you dress up for the cold, you know.
0: Yeah, that's right. There's very good clothing for that. It's called wool, you know. Get into the wool. It's great stuff, isn't it?
1: Yeah, exactly. Mm. But please, Romain, see if you can push us more and more about our antiquated fire trucks, because we need it.
0: Yeah.
1: Critically.
0: I couldn't agree more. And I don't know why it hasn't become more of an election issue. I know there's lots of hot potatoes in the air at the same time, but this is pretty critical, isn't it?
1: Yeah, without a doubt. Without a doubt.
0: Good on you, Mark. All right.
1: Thank you, my friend.
0: Yeah, no, thank you. Thanks for calling. Yeah, Dunedin, when was the last time you were in Dunedin? And if you go there with wishy-washy synthetic clothing and you're surprised that it's cold, the climate of Dunedin, often through summer and autumn, is hotter and warmer, than Christchurch. And you might be going, no, yes. Dunedin's climate is quite incredible. Be a great place to bike around. You've got lots of hills to challenge your quads. And you've got those lovely roads out along the port. Mind you, it's the same with Christchurch, right? I'm from Christchurch. Christchurch was where I was made and delivered. And there are hills here. You can go up and down the port hills. You can ride around the hills, but it's pretty flat. And there are lots and lots of cyclists going up and down the hills there, the port hills, trying to challenge themselves. But Wellington, boy, there's a city. You get legs like God by cycling around there. Incredible place. So, yeah, what's happening? If you know someone who's with Fens, if you're sitting in a fire station at the moment and everyone's sitting around making, because they make amazing meals, people in the fire service in Fens, you'll see them all turn up at the supermarket. A couple go in and they have a shopping list and they buy all these bespoke ingredients and they make some whoppingly amazing pasta meal or whatever they're making. They're very good at cooking and they take it in turns, but I bet you there's a lot of discussion about just how overlooked you are. Well, I'm not letting that happen. I'm not overlooking what's going on. Whenever I see a fire truck, an appliance, it's often got the graffiti on it. Graffiti, is that what you call it? Written on there by staff, talking about how antiquated everything is. How bad is it? And is your union doing the right thing for you? When I've spoken to staff, they've said the union don't even talk to us. I would not be paying my union fees for that. That's just weird. I don't even think I'm a member of a union, to be fair. But then again, I'm not a firefighter. Why are they overlooked? Why are you overlooked if you work there? 0800 80 1080. And do you keep birds in aviaries? Is that all gone? Do people not do that anymore? I mean, I'm a big fan of birds. If you love birds, you'd never put them in a cage, would you? 29 past one.
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4: 29:22 this Friday morning. Hi there, Roman, says a texter. Could you please tell me who is Northland's next home game and when regarding the Ranfurly Shield? Thank you. I could probably spend some time looking that up. I don't know off the top of my head, like Darcy Watergrave would or Jason Pine. So who are they playing next? If you've been following the fortunes of Northland and that win last night, the owners, holders of the Ranfurly Shield now, first time since the 1970s, who is their next match? Who is their challenge coming from next? Thank you. Hopefully someone will come through and inform us. Roman Brendan here. How can the police get it so wrong over that girl going missing in Australia? And I don't know. I don't know. And I'm sure they're feeling absolutely sick about that as well. Not as sick as the parents, though, and other family members. Horrific. For 10 minutes, 8 to 10 minutes, they believed that she was alive. I don't know about well, but they believed that she was alive. 8 to 10 minutes later, they were told quite the opposite. The text goes on. I watch Tova on The Breakfast Show every day during the week. She's absolutely brilliant. She will be an excellent moderator. Thank you. Yeah, the first televised debate between the two main party leaders. What are you expecting from that? Is that something you... Will that be a decision maker for you? Would you watch that if you're undecided to make a decision? I don't think you'll get the information you need in one debate. I really don't. Hi, Roman. Car Jam is a website that allows you to search via the website for a car plate that shows you the kilometres and the warrant period. Okay, Car Jam. Do you have to pay a fee for that? Usually there's a fee for everything, isn't there? Roman, Car Jam is a website where you can run a number plate through and get most of the information on that vehicle, says Colin again. Oh, thank you, Colin. Cheers. Hi, Roman. I love listening to you. I love your sense of humour. Have a lovely story to tell. You, but uncomfortable being on air. Ooh. Well, you could always text it, although if it's a longer story, it's easier for me because the texts are just little boxes. We call it the text machine. It's just a separate computer monitor that we're looking at. But they come up as little, quite little, and you can expand them slightly. If your story, Leslie, is worthy of me reading out, just send it through as an email or just call. Uncomfortable telling it on air. Well, is it really juicy? Is it quite risque? Does it involve nudity? I don't know. I'm just trying to work out. Oh, it's up to you. It's up to you how you communicate, but it's an interesting text. You clearly are on the cusp of maybe almost certainly calling. Send it through as an email. Not too long, because you can imagine I've only got 3 hours, so don't make it too long. 0800 80 1080 9292 the text. Oh, the other thing was that pie challenge as well. It seems to be an unusual competition. It's not just off you go and make us an unusual pie. It's the meanest pie competition with money being raised for the Cancer Society. You've got 15 ingredients decided by the organisers. I find that weird. There's no beef, no lamb, no goat. Leek. Bacon, miso, garlic, potato, feta, mustard, watercress, blackberry, onion, cheese, sesame, ginger, pork, and tomato. And seasoning with salt and pepper is allowed. Well, but weird, isn't it? They are going for something unusual, though. I wouldn't say pork is unusual. I'm not a big pork fan. I'd rather not eat pork. But no beef, no lamb. Oh, well. What would you make? What would you do with that combination? You can use

0: 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And the televised debates that are on the way, they'll come thick and fast. 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But what do you actually learn from those?
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2: 2322, Roman, let's be honest. Unions are political organisations who treat their members as commodities to bash their political foes, especially the fire union, says Noel. Well, when I spoke to a Fens fire person, what do you call a firefighter, in a cafe, he said the union doesn't even talk to the members. So why? Why is there a disconnect? If you can tell me anything about that and what they really do need, it seems like they've just been woefully overlooked for far too long. Hi there, Paul.
3: Hey, man. You were talking about birds before.
2: Yeah.
3: Birds, man, I've worked with bird rescue and that, and I'll tell you, I've had some amazing experiences with birds.
2: Mm.
3: From magpie right down to a little silver eye.
2: Oh, yeah.
3: It's this little silver eye that one day I rescued my partner at the time. She came home with it and she said, look what I found. It was just sitting on the windowsill. Well, no, yeah, okay. It was only little. It didn't even really have wings. It was only a young bird. Just got its feathers sorted. So we started feeding it. We had to go out and get it aphids and all this stuff.
2: Mm.
3: And we kept feeding it and it grew a bit more and it started flying and off it went. And it flew out. And you're talking about keeping them caged. But this thing lived wild.
2: Mm.
3: But then you fly into our house, and when he wanted to feed a baby, you just sit on my shoulder and pick a thing and go, hey, get me some aphids. So tame, so amazing, man.
2: Oh, they're incredible. So he didn't. Yes. They normally fly, the silver eyes or wax eyes, they normally fly around in little fleets, don't they? Little flotillas of them. But he was just on his own.
3: Yeah, he flitted everywhere. But he'd come inside and even hassled the cat.
2: Oh, funny.
3: No, the cat knew not to touch him too because we told the cat. But yeah. It was our pet. We loved him.
2: Oh, that's lovely.
3: But then when I lived in Melbourne in Australia, we rescued this magpie.
2: Mm.
3: Anyway, we had him for about 6 or 7 days and suddenly he got up and he flew at me in the house, at my head, like it was magpies do. I went, right, fine, you're cool. Back doorstep, off you go.
2: Mm.
3: Way went. About 3 weeks later, he came back with Mrs. Magpie. Anyway, about 4 weeks later, we're getting people getting dive bombed and all that when they come to visit us and that. They've nested in our tree. And then they had 7 chicks.
2: Seven?
3: So we had mum and dad and 7 chicks used to sit on our back fence.
2: Wow.
3: In Melbourne. And we actually, they were all tame. They used to come to us, feed and everything. They were amazing.
2: What would you feed them?
3: Yeah, the whole, anything. Food, scraps, cat food.
2: Yeah.
3: Anything.

0: The magpies, man, they steal anything.
1: They're very intelligent, aren't they?
0: It was an incredible experience, you know, but just interacting with birds like that, and I already worked at bird rescue, but to have basically 9 frigging magpies.
1: Wow.
0: And it was like, wow, that was in Melbourne. And when we left the property to come back to New Zealand, I left tonight. I said, please look after the magpies.
1: Yeah.
0: They stayed with the house. That was their perch, our back fence. That's where they grew up. But our poor neighbor, you know, people who came to visit us.
1: They were attacked. They're like a watchdog, yeah. Aren't they?
0: Oh, mate. Beautiful. Yeah. Even my bluey, mate. He'd sit there. Like, we brought our bluey back home to us too, but he. And he was even wary over here when he saw them, when he got, yeah, see a magpie and he'd shy away.
1: Yeah.
0: But,
1: yeah, funny. Great dog. And great dog, the Blue Heeler. What a lovely dog.
0: Australian cattle dog. They're the best dog in the world, man. They are the best dog in the world. I'm hoping to get one soon and train it for search and rescue, actually.
1: Oh, that'd be good. They make a very good hunting dog, too. There was a guy in the Forest Service years ago who had one as a finder for deer. Very good. Very good hunting dog.
0: Yeah, no, they are. They're a retriever. They're everything. They are just, they're an amazing dog.
1: Yeah. Well, good call, Paul. Thank you. Lovely to hear from you, and a lovely story about the Blue Heeler, the Wax Eye or Silver Eye, native but not endemic. And, yeah, magpies. Love the magpie call is beautiful. Already Banjo Patterson, the poems about the magpie, but also being in Australia and being in a very, very dry field or something with gum trees here and there and hearing magpies calling, it just, this is, you know, that's perfect. For me, that's like, here I am. This is Australia. Bring it on. 18 to 2. Great stuff. Thanks, Paul. 0800 80 1080. The text is 9292. Hi there, Chris.
2: G'day. Hey, talking about magpies, I've got a family that I feed and they brought their young and then they've grown older. And now they look like their parents, so I can't distinguish the difference. But they're always lurking around for a bowl of leftovers. So they will eat anything.
1: Yeah,
2: they're a good bird. You were talking about pies earlier on.
1: Mm.
2: So normally when I fly into Christchurch, I'll always do the trip up to Hamner Springs for a day or two. And there's a bakery in Culverton, and they sell this pie called the Southern Man Pie.
1: Oh,
2: and it's gorgeous. You know, you got your beef, your cheese, maybe a bit of tomato, but they have an egg cracked under the pastry as well.
1: Oh, nice.
2: So on a very beautiful, frosty Canterbury Plains day, that's your go-to pie.
1: That does sound good.
2: It's breakfast and lunch together.
1: What's the name of the bakery in Hanmer?
2: It's in Culverton.
1: Oh, sorry.
2: It's on the way from Christchurch on the way to Hamner Springs. So it's always a stop off. It's a requirement of the trip to pull in for one of them. So I think the springs open up at 10, so you leave early. So it's nice and cold. So that's a plug for the Culverton Bakery. I hope I get a free pie when I turn up next time. My name's Chris. I hope.
1: Yeah.
2: They're probably still sleeping because, you know, with the pie makers, bakers, they get up early.
1: They will be, yeah.
2: Talking about the leaders' debate and debates, you know, like it's cool to watch like the two leaders go head to head and be relatively vague on each topic and smile at the camera. What I would like to see is that the spokesperson for each ministry from the two large parties, they toe-to-toe so we can see how strong the whole team is, not just the one guy who pulls off a good night.
1: Mm.
2: You know, I want to see education, health, military, police, etc. All of them go at each other and we go, gotcha.
1: Yeah.
2: You know?
1: I do know what you mean, but just take, for example, if you had law and order as the topic and you had the minister and the associate minister for justice or police or whatever it was, and then all the spokespeople from the other parties, easy for the other parties to say, you've done that wrong, you're not funding that enough, we're going to put so much more in. Are you, though? Because all you hear is promises, promises, promises, right?
2: Well, the only people that promise are always the opposition.
1: Mm. Oh, so, and those trying to get your vote again to get back in. Come on.
2: Yes, thank you for the correction. Yes, but like you look at, well, we'll tax the rich.

0: and we'll give you poor people money for free. I'm like, that's Peter Pan stuff, and that is just economic destruction right there. You want to reward people to try and get rich because then they'll spend their money more and that'll produce jobs. That's the flow of the economic cycle.
1: Yeah, and I don't know of any party that would actually agree to what you're saying, although you hear aspects of that from some of the parties, you know. But what I think, what you've got at the moment is a government that's hell-bent on not increasing taxes as if that's going to fix everything. So how do you actually make things better when you're not looking at a different form of taxation, shifting the burden of it or increasing it? Where's the money going to come from?
0: It's twofold. One, I think when it comes to PAYG tax, that should increase with inflation, just like automatically. Because a lot of people are getting bumped into higher tax brackets and are suffering. The middle class in both Australia and New Zealand is suffering because of this, and it's not productive.
1: Mm.
0: But also, what you want is a government that doesn't spend a lot of money, like minimalisation of governments. Like, you look at the Australian economy right now. I felt richer here in Australia 15 years ago when I arrived in terms of bang for buck at the shop, you know, and yeah, like it comes, and then the high inflation rate and all the rest of it. So, hey, economics, that's a chat for another time.
1: Mm. No, it's a fair point. I just think if you're a party that's advocating at the moment, Chris, for lowering tax or not increasing tax, that doesn't appeal to me. That to me is the same as a local body councillor saying, vote for me, I promise to reduce your rates. I won't be voting for you. It's also a race to the bottom of a sewerage pipe that no one wants to dig down to fix. It doesn't make any sense. So I'm looking for tax innovation. I'm looking for something different, because if we go through another 3 years of empty promises and things not being fixed, and a government borrowing more money, even though they said they wouldn't, you know, it's just, look at the evidence of what's happening as opposed to what the promises are. And I hope people actually start to look around for something a bit different, because I'm actually quite sick of it all, to be fair. I'm not sick of it to the point of I'm out the door. To your point, Chris, it's probably no different in any other second or third world country like New Zealand and the OECD. Good to hear from you, Chris. Thank you. 0800 80 1080. Yeah, oh, magpies. Love that magpie call. Outside the house in Melbourne, there were always crows on the line. It's not a nice call. It always reminds me of a Hitchcock horror movie or something. But a magpie call, just delightful. Quintessential Australia. Albie, stand by. I'll be with you next.
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1: 10-2-2, you're looking forward to the political TV debates, Albie?
2: Oh, Ravine, I've had enough of it.
1: Already? Yeah?
2: I've spent the night in ED.
1: Oh.
2: I've got that bloody influenza.
1: Oh, sorry, I thought you said you'd had enough of the politics. You've had enough of being sick. Oh.
2: Both.
1: Oh, I see. Oh, you got the flu.
2: It's going around, Roman. They're calling it influenza. I've been there and I'm getting sick to death of it because a nurse would say, back in 5 minutes and she'd be back in 2 hours. But I wasn't thinking, they're short staff, Roman.
1: Yes.
2: They're running their feet off, you know, trying to please everyone. But
1: so have you been admitted onto a ward, Albie, or are you just in A&E?
2: I was in A&E.
1: Yeah, okay.
2: And I got so sick of lying there, waiting, and finally the doctor came and I said, look, I've got to go home because Barney's locked in the bedroom.
1: Oh.
2: And I had to discharge myself and go home and get Barney out of the bedroom.
1: Oh, no.
2: Yeah.
1: How was Barney?
2: When they picked me up 1:30 in the morning, I told them to chuck some food over a particular fence, which was Peter's, and he would feed Barney, but they must have chucked it over the wrong fence because Peter knew nothing about it.
1: Oh, no.
2: God.
1: Oh, that's annoying.
2: But I don't wish it upon anyone, Romaine.
1: No.
2: Because it's bloody horrible.
1: Yes, it's quite different to the average head cold having the flu, isn't it?
2: Oh, yeah. They put a drip on me and give me some liquid antibiotics, and they're giving me these big bloody horse tablets to take 3 times a day.
1: Oh, wow.
2: And I've got to eat and have food with it, you know. I'm feeling sorry for myself, Roman.
1: Yeah, I bet. So you must have got an infection because antibiotics are for an infection, whereas antivirals are for a virus. So you must have got pretty sick, Albie, and got an infection somehow for the antibiotics to be prescribed.
2: Yeah, well, they give me a chest x-ray, and in the ambulance, they said, right, jump in, right, you'll get going to hospital, and we don't do that lightly.
1: Mm-hmm.
2: So they did all my tests, and they, finger pricked me, diabetes, and all that stuff, and got there, and I got there at 1:30 in the morning, and they said, you've been here 8 hours. I said, no, I haven't. I got here 1:30 at 6 o'clock there. I don't know.
1: So where are you now, Albie?
2: I'm dead.
1: In hospital?
2: No. I discharged myself. I got home at 1:30.
1: Yeah, so I know you went home to feed the dog and to let the dog out, but did they not want you to come back to hospital?
2: They wanted me to stay in hospital, but I said, no, I've got to go.
1: Okay.
2: But they said, press your emergency alarm should you need this and get back in here.
1: Yes. Yeah, because one of the big things about being sick like that on your own is getting dehydrated. Are you taking in lots of fluids?
2: Oh, yes. Yeah? Yes. You've got heaps of fluids.

0: spirits. That was one thing they stipulated.
1: Heck yeah.
0: Was to drink heaps of fluids. Yeah.
1: Oh, good. So you'll know what to do. If you're feeling even worse, you'll just push your alarm and they'll come and get you.
0: Yeah, I've got one around my wrist.
1: Mm-hmm.
0: Emergency one. And if I leave the property, I've got one round the neck.
1: Okay.
0: Yeah.
1: Good. And Barney must be happy to have you back.
0: Oh, he sprung out the door.
1: I bet. Yeah.
0: I said to them at the hospital, it, we want to do number one, number twos.
1: Yes.
0: And he'd be hungry.
1: Yeah, well, of course he would. And you wouldn't want to go home to a room he'd been locked into because, you know, dogs can only hang on so long, like anyone. I'd hate to be locked in a room too. Good on you, Albie. A bit of confusion there with the dog food, but at least you got to get home. But, yeah. Yeah, I don't know anyone who's got the flu at the moment, but it comes around and goes around, doesn't it? Thanks, Albie. Nice to hear from you. A texter says, Roman, I don't believe that Tova O'Brien will be a good choice for the debate. Well, she is. Who do you think would do it better? I don't even know who's on TVNZ these days. I don't watch it, but apart from Jack Tame, of course, one of our colleagues. So he's doing some, Tova's doing some. What is it you don't think will be good? Isn't it funny how some people focus on the moderator as opposed to the people actually doing the debate? You do need someone very strong in order to keep them on track and on time. But when it just becomes a futile yelling match or they're not prepared to listen to each other or both, it's just terrible. Hi, Roman. I only listen when you're on. My husband loves the steak and Guinness pie from Blockhouse Bay Bakery, says Sandy. Wow. That does sound nice. Yes. What are they... I wonder how much Guinness they're pouring in. Or if it's just a bit of a flavour, a bit of a taste. Roman, Tim Costley, MP, has started an inquiry into Fens and has actively been questioning their conduct and questioning when the new equipment is arriving. You can watch it online. Uh-huh. Well, that's good. Well, that's the first person that's mentioned anything to do with the politician making noise about it. Tim Costley, thank you. I'm sure Fens are pleased about that. When it comes to making a good pie, well, actually, I don't make a pie because you're supposed to blind bake the pastry. And I don't think anyone's doing that these days. The most of the pies you buy, the mass-produced ones, are terrible. They're all just sort of doughy. It's quite delicious, but they're not blind baked, are they? What would you regard as a meanest pie to win this competition that's going on at the moment? What would be a good combo, do you reckon?
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8: In this update, the police watchdog says it's identified

0: Despite problems relating to command and control on the September morning, Tom Phillips was fatally shot. The Independent Police Conduct Authority has found the officer was justified in shooting the fugitive, who'd been missing with his children for 4 years. Jordan Dunn has more.
1: The report commends the actions of the frontline officers, but finds shortcomings in the actions of the Emergency Communications Centre shift commander. Superintendent Scott Gemmell says police acknowledge and accept the findings, adding he is extremely proud of the officers involved. He says they will consider how it can use the incident to convey the critical nature of effective command and control.
0: Spark's full-year financial report reveals a 91% jump in net profit to $499 million. The telecom firm also cut 627 staff due to a mix of falling demand and AI use. At the same time, Chief Executive Jolie Hodson received an $859,000 bonus and a pay bump from $1.27 million to $1.31 million. She says that's based on performance.
2: So if you think about FY24 and FY25, when we didn't meet our performance hurdles, got zero in relation to that. And that's appropriate.
0: A 38-year-old man is in custody after allegedly breaking into a Northland home yesterday, assaulting a mother and child inside. Police say they were called to reports of an armed man breaking into the Kaikoi address at 7 a.m. Detective Senior Sergeant Aaron Crawford says the pair inside were seriously assaulted before the intruder fled in a stolen vehicle to Omapere, 50 kilometres away. The mother is in hospital in a serious condition. The child received minor injuries. The Transport Minister is stressing the importance of rapid transit connections to cater to Auckland's growing population. The New Zealand Transport Agency has released a plan for optimising the city's existing motorway network over the next 30 years. It includes smarter traffic management, quicker crash responses, and time-of-use charging. Minister Chris Bishop says the plan reaffirms the need to focus on infrastructure which is already in existence, rather than shiny new projects.
3: The days of building massive new motorway expansions in Auckland and ever-expanding the size of the motorway network are coming to an end.
0: A view the government's new land market watchdog is a great step in helping prevent housing shortages. The independent urban land market officer role will be introduced under the replacement for the Resource Management Act. They'll review if markets are competitive and advise actions to councils and the government. Eric Crampton, the chief economist of the business think tank the New Zealand Initiative, says that will help the market function better.
4: New Zealand's housing problems fundamentally stem from not enough land being zoned for apartments, townhouses, and new subdivisions in the places where they want to live.
0: In sport, coach Dave Rennie has named his side to face the Springboks in Sunday morning's first greatest rivalry test at Ellis Park. Rugby editor Elliot Smith reports from Johannesburg.
5: Most of the side is as predicted, with Cam Roygaard, Will Jordan and Damien McKenzie all cleared of injury and will start. Captain Adi Savia returns too after being rested for the three tour games. However, there are a couple of surprises. Fabian Holland will partner Josh Lord in the second row. It was thought the All Blacks were initially targeting a return in the second test in Cape Town for last year's World Breakthrough Player of the Year after his shoulder injury. On the bench, George Bauer covers loose head prop. Leroy Carter's pocket rocket pace wins him the knotted altitude to cover the back three, and Kyle Preston is the backup halfback in the injury absence of Cortez Ratama. In Johannesburg with the All Blacks, Elliot Smith.
0: Northland have emphatically ended 48 years of hurt by winning the Ranfurly Shield 36-12 over Canterbury. Two-try hero Rob Rush told Sky Sport it's been seasons of work to write last night's history in Cambridge Blue.
6: The leaders that left last year left a real good imprint on us. They left some good standards, and it's unreal from this group of boys to just pick it up from there. Rhino, our coach, he always tells us, try and write your own story in the jersey, and so far so good at the moment.
0: A bumper week of rugby league in Auckland next June could become even bigger. It was confirmed this week that as well as a State of Origin match on June 16, Eden Park will host the Warriors in an NRL fixture 3 days prior. Warriors chief executive Cameron George has revealed another element is also in the works.
7: I've been talking to the NRL a long time about this whole week, and the plan is for us to play the following weekend as a home game back at Go Media Stadium. So just waiting for all that confirmation to happen, and it should be a good week of footy.
0: New Zealand cricket's financial woes to the tune of $7.3 million will likely result in 40 Super Smash matches being dropped from the TV broadcast schedule this summer. That's News and Sport. I'm Stuart Willey.
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5: News Talk said the weather watch 24/7 for Friday, the 21st of August. Morning to you. Happy Friday for Auckland to Kapiti, including Taumarunui and Taihape. Mostly fine, apart from a few areas of cloud and morning fog and isolated light showers. Northland, Coromandel, Bay of Plenty, and Taupo, mainly fine, areas of morning cloud and frost. Gisborne to Wairarapa and also Wellington, areas of cloud clearing this morning and becoming fine. Nelson and Marlborough, areas of cloud around Marlborough, clearing this morning and becoming fine everywhere. Buller to Westland, cloud increases, a few showers developing in Westland and Grey this morning, and then elsewhere by this afternoon. Canterbury, Otago and Southland, fine apart from areas of coastal cloud, isolated showers about Stewart Island, areas of frost and fog this morning. Fiordland, a few showers turning to rain from this afternoon. Chatham Islands, mostly cloudy for you with the odd light shower. The warmest place, Opunaki, now down to 11, but still pretty warm. And the coolest is Twizel, now down to minus 3.3.
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9 past 2 this Friday morning, August 21st, as we head out the back end of winter. A mixture of temperatures around the country. I'll do a bit of a wrap-up on that later on, but yeah, mixes of relatively mild through to pretty freezing. -3.3 in Twizel, always one of the coldest spots of the country. If you want a nice hot spot, buy yourself a nice pie. Oh, yum. So the reason I don't buy pies very often is because I love them. Love a good pie. What is a good pie? The meanest pie competition. It's a good idea. This guy, Joe, he's going through a heck of a time with cancer, and he just can't believe the treatment he was getting from the Cancer Society, probably with the Blood and Cancer Centre 2 in Wellington. Great people doing a great job. And he wants to raise some money for them. So $1 from each of the pies sold will go to them. It's called the Meanest Pie Competition. And there's an app, Mean Pie App. If you want to download that app onto your device, you can do all your voting there. I'm not questioning the ingredients. I'm just questioning them. It just seems like a very strange selection to not have beef or lamb, but you've got bacon and pork in there.

0: Not really sure why they've designated the 15 ingredients to leek, bacon, miso, garlic, potato, feta, mustard, watercress, blackberry, onion, cheese, sesame, ginger, pork and tomato. If you haven't ever tried miso, it's amazing. In soup, it's just a lovely, lovely, full, salty kind of flavour, but just beautiful. So yeah, unusual pies. Where do you go? You might go out of your way. Like Chris comes over from Australia. Isn't that incredible? He drives from Australia to Hanmer, or once he's landed in Christchurch, and on the way he buys himself a pie, which he loves. I don't really have a favourite pie, to be fair. I just love them all. You go into a bakery, that rich aroma with the heat on a cold day, pastry, and oh, there's a donut. Oh, there's a Lamington. I have three of those, four of those, and six of those, please. I thought you said you wanted a pie, sir. Oh, yeah, 12 of those too. Yum. Friday pie day. The bird flu, I mentioned what's happening in Australia, South Australia. 1,000 birds have been found dead. There will be lots of others. I guess it would be the case here too, right? A bird falls out of the sky or out of its perch in a high nitre excelsior in the native bush. No one's going to find it. So I wonder how many birds are affected here and how bad it will get. I hope it doesn't get bad here like anyone, but I do wonder if people still have birds in aviaries. Is that still a thing? And do you have any concerns about that? If you have got birds in aviaries, have you been to your vet and talked about a vaccine? How on earth would it best be a tiny little needle? Can you imagine vaccinating a canary? Hold still. More likely to go into shock, aren't they? Birds go into shock very easily. The leaders' debate. I honestly don't. I don't have a lot of time for that whole kind of leader versus leader. Roll the credits, then make your decision. Boom, job's done. Not really. And I do wish they were. I wish there was one debate per topic and it went on for like a whole week or something. Oof, that'd drive you nuts. But at least you get down into the nitty-gritty of a topic, wouldn't you? Do you love your food and wine festivals? Those are the things we have been talking about. Are you a big fan of getting all your swanky clothes on and going to a food and wine festival? There are so many around the country now. I remember before Martinborough had the Martinborough Fair or the Martinborough Food and Wine Festival, it was just Martinborough. And then it became, oh, Martinborough. You know, it's a beautiful, beautiful spot. But New Zealand's longest running food and wine festival, it's actually just a wine festival. It's not going to take place next year. It's been going for 41 years. It's the Marlborough. Well, it is the wine and food festival. But largely the focus will be wine for a lot of people. It's an annual event that showcases some of New Zealand's top regional wineries and cuisine. And it was first held back in 1985. And back in 1985, Marlborough only had four wineries. Now it's got, I don't know, more. However, the 2027 edition of the event will not take place, following what organisers called a number of difficult but necessary discussions. So it had been scheduled for Saturday, February 13th, but tickets had not been released for sale. But on Thursday, the Wine Marlborough General Manager called it a hard decision to shelve the 27 event, especially given the festival's long history and the special place it holds for the wine industry. I think it all comes down to money. So after very careful consideration, it became clear that the substantial investment required to deliver the event in its current format is no longer best fit with the organisation's wider responsibilities. Gee, that's a bit of a, that's wow, isn't it? After 41 years. Have you ever been? I haven't. I went to the Martinborough Food and Wine Festival once. Interesting is how I'd describe it. You only just brushed your teeth and got out of bed and you're whizzing around vineyards sampling wine. It's kind of, it's a bit weird. People absolutely hammered on the floor, staring up at the sun through the vines at 10 in the morning. So have you been to the Marlborough Food and Wine Festival? Will you miss that? If you're part of it from a commercial point of view, I'd like to hear from you as well and what that actually means for you financially. 0800 80 1080. 9292 is the text, 2:15. Hi there, Harry.
1: Yeah, good morning.

0: Roman. Talking about food and wine festival this time in the morning can make a man hungry.
1: Yes.
0: I had to go and get myself a wee bit of ice cream.
1: And the pies too, yum.
0: Now pies. Mm. I was going to mention pies because on June 12th, my oldest grandkids, tapped me on the shoulder at my house and said, "Papa, come with us. We're going for dinner." We went out for dinner to the Treehouse pub down on Devon Street East there. We were on the way out of town, and I thought, oh, this is different. I haven't been here for a long time. Used to go there and get toasted sandwiches and stuff, you know, and have a coffee. But when I went in there, they told me about these pies with a little bit of Guinness in them. I thought, yeah. I'm sick of pies, really. I've been having pies for 55 years. You'd have to do something pretty big to surprise me with a pie. Anyway, I was looking at them behind me there in the cabinet. Oh, bigger! I'm going to have pie. So I ordered one of these lovely steak pies, and they had some chips with it and a little bit of veggie and greenery and salary stuff, you know, that, rabbit food. And anyway, as you do, I was sitting waiting for it, and it was served up to the table, and the other three, my granddaughter and two grandsons, they're all old enough to be in a pub now with an adult or whatever, you know. And I'm sitting there going, and I tasted this pie.
1: Mm.
0: I've got to tell you, I've had a lot of pies. I've had Davis's pies and Palmerston North back in the 70s when they were the rifest, beautifulest pies in town. All sorts of different pies. I've had pork pies and whatever else. But this was different, and it was nice.
1: Mm.
0: And that's at the Treehouse. Anyway, we continued on. One boy had himself a nice steak, and another boy had, what else do you have? And my granddaughter had a nice chicken dish. And we're going out the door, as you do. Thank you very much. That was delicious. And my granddaughter gets out. She says, "Papa, this is for you." And she gave me three of those lovely pies. She said, "You can have them over the next week or so. You won't even have to cook. Just put them in the oven, heat them up."
1: Delicious.
0: Oh, my. Oh, they were delicious pies. And when you talk about meat in them, they were real, you know, real chunky, proper steak. It was just beautiful. And I bought some fresh potatoes, and nice fresh potatoes, boiled them up. And a couple of nights there, I had a pie and mashed potato and a bit of the old gravy on them.
1: Yeah, that sounds good.
0: Yeah, the pea pie and pud without the peas.
1: Yes. Did you ever try, when you were in the UK, I know it's more of an English thing, I don't think, you tell me if it's Scottish or not, but did you ever try the jellied eels?
0: No.
1: No, it does not appeal, does
0: no.
1: it?
0: I'll tell you why it doesn't appeal to me. When I was living in Te Puke, which you just mentioned before as being very cold right now, I used to live right next door to the dairy factory. I worked at the dairy factory. And down in the little bit of a stream that goes through there, they had eels thicker than a big man's arm.
1: Oh.
0: And they were right next to the dairy company. And these guys would come down from whatever, and they'd come down, they'd catch these eels, take them away, and that was, and they were having them for dinner.
1: Mm.
0: And, something would be going on. Someone would say, "Oh, you got a bit of eel here, buddy? Anybody for a bit of eel?" And old Pākehā boys like me just, "No, thanks."
1: Oh, no, eel's absolutely delicious. I've only tried it maybe two or three times in my life, Harry, but I really like eel, particularly if it's smoked. If someone's catching eel and knowing how to deal with it, because it can, you've got to be a bit careful. I know someone who got very, very sick eating eel that they caught, probably because of the conditions the eel was living in, though, as opposed to anything else. Thank you, Harry. Great stories with the eels and pies. Lovely, yeah. Nice that your grand.

0: crispy on the bottom. Nothing worse than the soggy pastry. It's just a whole lot of mush, really, isn't it? Thank you, Harry. Now, Nicola, you were there, but you've just fallen over. That's okay. Once you're standing upright again, give me a call back. And Sheila, I don't know what happened with your phone over an hour ago now. You were chatting away just after about 1:15. And all of a sudden your phone cut out. It could have been that it needed to be charged, though. That often happens. Cheers, Harry. All the best. 2:21, 0800 80 1080. The Baker's Challenge to make the meanest pie. I think it's quite tough. You've got the strict ingredients there, right? You've got ingredients that are stipulated that you've got to adhere to, so that could be quite tricky. What sort of combination would you make with what I'll read out the list again a bit later on if you've heard it already. Which of those ingredients tickled your fancy? I think the leek, cheese, blackberry is interesting, isn't it? They put a fruit in amongst it all. Mind you, tomato is a fruit, but you know what I mean? It doesn't always seem like a fruit. 2:22, 0800 80 1080.
1: 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Call 0800 80 1080. 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
0: 2:24, the first of the leaders' debates, televised that is. I think radio would do it better. Why do I think that? I tell you what would really work well. What would really appeal to me for a leaders' debate would be an hour of commercial-free. If you said no commercials for an hour, two leaders head-to-head, brilliant. I don't know why I think it would be better. Less pressure to look a certain way, perhaps. More time for the politicians to be looking down through their notes. I wouldn't mind that. I wouldn't mind if they were sitting with a bevy of helpers handing them documents, whispering in their ears, slipping them notes. You could do that on radio, no trouble at all. On television, though, it's all about having the confidence, being seen to know the answers. I don't really care if they don't know the answer off the bat, as long as they've got the right information rather than just waffling on. So, yeah, Jack Tame, Tover O'Brien, and the Prime Minister has already declined the leaders' debate on the 5th of November, which I think is a shame. And it could be that one of his deputies, the Deputy Prime Minister, Deputy Leader of the National Party? I don't know. I wonder who would fill that spot. You wouldn't want Winston Peters standing there, would you? Or Shane Jones saying something egregious, outrageous, as an excrescence of the country as they basically are. But you wouldn't want them doing it, would you? Who would you want to be the moderators? Some people have said they don't like the suggestion so far, but feel free to have your say on that as well. Welcome to you, Kathy.
5: Good morning. Hey, Roman, do you like honey?
0: I do.
5: Do you, because I I'm gonna,

0: I get time and when I remember, I'm going to go try find a book on wild honey.
1: On what honey? Sorry, Kathy, I missed that.
0: Wild.
1: Wild honey. It's a great song by you too.
0: Sincerely, like I came across like this massive big empty
1: nest. Yep.
0: Hive. An empty nest. And it was from wild bees. Little baby bees.
1: Okay.
0: It was amazing. Like the cone was massive.
1: What do you mean by wild bees? Because you don't have tame ones. What did you mean by that?
0: They're, you know, like the ones that carry diseases.
1: Oh, they all carry diseases, even the ones... Oh, I do mean not in hives. They were just buzzing around doing their own thing in their own hive.
0: No, this is like hundreds of them.
1: Yes. Yeah, there's American fowl brood. There's something else they've got too now, which is very sad. We've got those diseases in the hives now.
0: Yeah, but like, how do you, is there anything that you can, any sort of medicine you can give those bees?
1: Yeah, they are. They're fed antibiotics and anti-stuff in the hives. I don't know what happens in a wild hive. Perhaps they just get killed. Oh, varroa. Varroa mite is the other thing. American fowl brood and varroa. Mm.
0: Wow.
1: Yeah.
0: Oh, there was something else I wanted to mention.
1: Oh, yeah?
0: I woke up maybe a little bit before the news, and Aussie have quite a few dead birds.
1: Yes.
0: Like, is that the same amount as a few weeks ago?
1: Oh, this is quite new. I don't know what happened a few weeks ago, but this is South Australia. They've got 1,000 crested terns that have woken up dead. Yeah.
0: No, the reason why I ask is, like, I was chatting away to someone the other day in a shop, and I casually started talking about, oh, you're not allowed to feed birds, but they didn't have a clue what I was talking about, but we were speaking English.
1: Yes. Okay. How did the bird topic come up? Did you say you're a good looking rooster or something? And they went, oh, yeah. Let's talk about birds.
0: No. They were a different nationality.
1: Oh, yeah.
0: Because I hear the news occasionally that eventually New Zealand's going to get bird flu.
1: We have had a couple of cases, but it just seems very odd that we only had a couple.
0: That is odd, eh?
1: Very.
0: But like, because I like sometimes I nearly forget when I go outside and I sit on the grass. Well, I don't sit on the grass. I should sit on the grass.
1: Oh, you'll get piles.
0: And I look at the birds.
1: Yes.
0: And I think, God, I wish I could feed those birds.
1: You can feed the birds. Are we not supposed to feed the birds? Oh, I didn't even know that. Okay.
0: You're not allowed to.
1: Oh, okay. No, it's... Oh. Yeah.
0: You'll be in bad trouble if you do.
1: I'll be tasered. Yes. Oh, I didn't realise that. Okay. Well, maybe I read that. I don't know. I don't know what a bird flu looks like. Oh, actually... You've just made me realise, Kathy, yesterday, no, that's not true, maybe 2 or 3 days ago, there were a few cars trying to drive out of the apartment driveway, and they stopped, and this woman got out of the car, she was at the front, and there was a pigeon, and it was just sitting there. It was obviously, you know, not very well. I didn't even think about bird flu. I thought it must have been very poor at navigation and hit a window. So no one knew what to do. Ah, what do we do? Ah. Oh, look out. I said, look out, I'll take care of that. And I just picked it up and put it in the garden next to a cat. And then I just got back in the car and I thought, well, that's, I didn't even think about that. But mind you, where I was going, the first thing I said to the people was, do you mind if I wash my hands? And I told them the story. I didn't really think about bird flu, though. Gee, I have been sniffling a little bit too. I guess, Yeah, I have to keep an eye on that.

0: Thank you, Kathy. 2922. Let's hit the road, Kerry. Where are you, Kerry? Coming.
1: I'm actually in Taihape. I'm walking around the block.
0: Oh.
1: And I'm just having a...
0: Have you lost your bus?
1: So I don't care about the bus at the moment. I'm listening, going for a walk. Good attitude, eh? Just walking past some of these old houses, and when I was coming out of Manukau tonight, you know, those apartments they're building where they're like 2-3 stories high.
0: Mm.
1: And all sort of stacked together, and I just noticed like they're quite mouldy, like on the outside of them. And like maybe 6 months ago, I had a look at the same ones, and the mould is really. What's the reason for that? People just not using their heat pumps in the city.
0: Well, on
1: those apartments,
0: are you looking at the outside of the building and they're mouldy?
1: Yeah, the outside. Like you just see
0: wow.
1: All the boards, they're just all mouldy, like they just need a like a water bath. And just sort of looking at some of these older houses in Taihape here, and no mould or nothing. It just shows you that maybe, you know, it's the ventilation.
0: Of course.
1: I
0: don't think I've ever seen mould on the outside of a building, and that wouldn't, I don't know what would be the cause of that, apart from south-facing type stuff. Where do you park your bus in Taihape when you're going for a walk?
1: Oh, it's just at the BP, right outside BP, so they can just shoot it there and do what they need to do and come back out. But
0: grab a pie.
1: It's not what I reckon, eh? You grab a pie.
0: Yes.
1: No pies in the bus, though, eh? Gee, they make a stink, eh? For me. Oh, they do, eh?
0: They do. Why do pies stink? They do stink, don't they?
1: Yeah, and also, too, when people they get on the bus for the start of the journey and they open up like a curry or... You know, whatever, like a cold meal, and it just stinks the whole bus out for the next 3 or 4 hours.
0: Ooh. And does the aircon running not get rid of that?
1: Oh, not initially, eh?
0: Yeah.
1: Over a little bit of time, but what do I ring about?
0: Did you, Kerry? Just on that though, do you read the rules to them? Do you say, hey, no eating pies, no farting, you know, no curries? What do you say at the start?
1: Oh, I read the rules, but they only listen when they take their headphones off, which is not very often. But I try to give a warning. Like, I go, hey, guys, I'll come back to you in around about 5 minutes. Just give you an opportunity to, you know, sort of take your headphones off. I didn't hear that, I suppose. But, yeah, so we do our best, eh?
0: Yes.
1: All you can do, eh?
0: Yeah, exactly.
1: And, hey, you're talking about the Martin Borough. You know, I remember years ago I got roped into doing a bus job. Never again, eh?
0: No.
1: That was in the days where they used to close the town like 2 o'clock in the afternoon because all the young ones, you know, spewing up in the street and stuff. I get out of town in the bus and they all want to go for a leak on the side of the road and they all drop their pants right. Oh, no, nah. Never again.
0: No.
1: Only once that was it.
0: I can imagine. I've been in Martinborough early in the morning and I've watched people urinating in the gutter. This was females and dressed up to the nines from Wellington and just turning into feral goats by 10 in the morning. Terrible.
1: Yeah. Admittedly though, Roman, when it first started up, it was really good for the first maybe 3 or 4, 2, 5 years, I suppose. It was really good.
0: Yes.
1: And then it just, I'm not sure if they still run it. I suppose they do.
0: Oh, Martinborough, they've got the fair twice. They've had the fair twice a year now for years, haven't they?
1: Yeah, they have actually, there was yearly for quite a while there. But, hey, just on the, not far from the bus now, but just on the birds thing, like between all our birds, we've got about 40, between our chickens and ducks and pigeons and that kind of thing. But it's a bit crazy. Very crazy, actually. we got two king parrots, and they live up to about 40 years old. They're really interesting birds, actually, Australian king parrot. But we've got a male one that's 10 years old, and that talks away when I come in the door. But we've got one that's only a couple months old. And they're really amazing. Like they walk around in our lounge floor, and you're lying on the couch, and they come up to you, and they you know sit on your chest and pick my ears, and they're kind of amazing, eh? But we had canaries and stuff, but we came to the realization that it's just not

0: trouble, you know, like having the birds like on the cage all the time. So all our birds that we got, you know, even our pigeons, you know, we just leave the door open and they just like come in, go out, and they go up, fly around, tumble down, and back into their pens. It's great, eh? So
1: I'm just looking at a picture of the Australian king parrot. Gee, the colours are beautiful, aren't they?
0: Oh, they're amazing, eh? Really, really cool. No, we love them.
1: I bet.
0: Rosie, our younger one, she's the bird whisperer, so, you know, they make a bit of a mess inside, eh? It sort of stresses me out, but, you know, at the end of the day, people come down, they look at the bird crap on the chairs and...
1: I can imagine. Now, Kerry, if you've got people walking from the BP back towards the bus now, are they carrying pies and sausages and God knows what, or do they not?
0: I'll tell you what, like, the garages do a really good trade out of us, like, especially our first half-hour break, like at Z. Like, they make about 500 trade just out of us, especially when we've got a full load.
1: What?
0: So this time in the morning, they don't tend to eat a lot. You know, so it's more that first half-hour break. They know the rules, so
1: good.
0: Hopefully there's no pies in there. So
1: as a bus driver, is it your job, ultimately, once they've all gone, to vacuum and make it all tidy?
0: No, with us, they recognise that, you know, we've got a pretty full-on day, so, no, we don't do any cleaning, eh? We're required to pick up the rubbish and fill the bus up, and that's about it, eh? And just pull the seats up, then we're out of there, eh?
1: Good. No, that's good. And I was just thinking, if I was a bus driver, I'd be far too fussy. In fact, I think people would probably see how fussy I was and get off at the next stop. I'd be like an Air New Zealand hostess. Is that what you call them? I'd be like a hostess. I stand at the front with one of those cards pointing madly at things like exits, and I'd have a big picture. I'd have another card with a pie with a line through it, and then I'd have someone like a cartoon character passing wind with a line through that. No pies, no farting, no smoking, no singing loudly. And by the time I'd gone through all of that, that's probably the first hour of the bus trip. But as you say, if they've got their headphones, and what do you do? I don't know. Or be like Air New Zealand, tell them they must remove their headphones for the no pie briefing, 2:22-3. Good on you, Kerry. Nice to hear from you. Tai happy. Great town. Love it. Love stopping there for a coffee. Not at the BP. I'd go to a real cafe, but of course they're all closed at the moment. Janice and Calvin, stand by.
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1: 22-3 on August the 21st. Happy Friday to you. Many, many millions of texts to get through. I'll get to them when I can. Hi, Janice.
10: Oh, good morning, Roman. It's very hard to go to sleep with all this interesting conversation.
1: I know, I'm trying as well. It's hard.
10: I've been sitting here laughing.
1: Oh, good.
10: I listen to you practically every night
1: Yes.
10: until I think, oh, I've got to go to sleep. Tonight I'm just listening

0: all the time. It's too interesting to put the phone, put the radio down.
1: That's what we like to hear.
0: But what I'm phoning about, Roman, do you know how this bird flu is actually spread? I know it's just going through the wild birds. Have they found out how you know it is spread? Is it a virus in the air or what?
1: That would be aerosol. I don't know. I can find out for you. H5N1, it's probably through the excretions of a bird, I would imagine. You know, the back end.
0: I don't have a computer, so that's why I'm asking you.
1: Yes. Okay. What is it? H5N1. H5N1 trans. So it's largely not zoonotic, right? So there have been cases where humans have had bird flu, but it's very, very unusual. How is it transmitted between birds? Let's find out. Ba ba ba bum.
0: Thank you.
1: Right. So H5N1 spreads between birds primarily through direct contact with infected bodily fluids such as saliva, mucus, feces. There we are, all the juicy bits.
0: Oh, well, that's normally, it is really outdoor birds, isn't it? Coming in contact with one another.
1: Yes, that's right. So, I put it to you, Janice, that if a giant falcon was to swoop down on your canary's cage outside and do a big whoopsie through the wire, you know, and like
0: I've got
1: showered an SHIT, so you know, there you are, it's gone through the wires.
0: Oh, help!
1: Yeah,
0: I've got 10 Australian turquoises.
1: What are they?
0: They're the size of just slightly larger than a budgie. They don't chatter like a budgie.
1: Oh.
0: And they're very placid bird.
1: What are they called again?
0: All colours. Turquoises.
1: T-U-R-Q?
0: Cuisine bird.
1: Let's have a look at that. Let's have a look. Oh,
0: you can see it.
1: It's beautiful. It's got a blue face.
0: It is, isn't it? Yes. I've got two chicks from last season from them. Mm.
1: Turquoise parrot.
0: Yes, but they don't chatter
1: Australian.
0: Like a budgie.
1: Sorry, budgie, yes.
0: They don't chatter like that. So
1: what do they do? Do they just go, or does it don't do anything?
0: Sort of. In the evening they do that, Roman. Yes.
1: Okay, right.
0: Yes, just a bit. I've got them in an outdoor aviary.
1: Yeah.
0: And it's, you know, I'd just hate to lose them. I've bred birds for well over 30 years, and where I was at the last property, my husband made a bigger aviary, and my best season was 74 chicks of the bright yellow canaries, the border canaries.
1: Beautiful.
0: Which they paid for themselves and feed and everything, and I used to show them at the North Shore Cage Bird Club, and I won a cup and ribbons and that.
1: Gee.
0: So I've got ribbons. I've so enjoyed keeping birds prickly all my life.
1: Yeah, I can.
0: When I was little, I had a budgie in a cage.
1: We did too. We had budgies as kids, and we had a cockatiel called Sam, and he was very sick. He died. I don't know what happened to him, but our cats would always just sort of hang on the outside of the cages, on the chicken wire, just hang there and
0: terrorise
1: the birds. Yeah.
0: Yes. I get neighbours' cats sometimes jumping onto the side of the aviary, but I've got a little Chihuahua dog, and it's his job to bark if he sees a cat coming.
1: Yeah, that's good.
0: Which he does.
1: Well, I've had an education. I didn't even know what a turquoise parrot.
0: Turquoise.
1: Yes, and now you're saying the turquoise bird, but there's when I Google it, it changes it to the turquoise parrot. So they're obviously both.
0: They are really. They're from the parrot family, right? Yes. Man. Yes.
1: Okay, but not like a budgie. They don't chat. They just. At night, I do like a nice. I tell you what looks very impressive, Janice, is when you see a fleet of budgies swooping into a tree or out of a tree in Australia. And I've actually never seen that in the personage. I've only seen it on the TV. And when you see all those blues and yellows, they are an exquisite little bird, the budgie, aren't they? But the turquoise or turquoise parrot, as it's more formally known, do they make good pets? Let me just click on that.

0: Yes, says the computer. They can make good pets for the right owner, but they are generally better suited to being an aviary bird rather than cuddly lap pets. Well, you'd never call a bird cuddly, would you? Wrap your wings around me, you gorgeous little thing. No one's ever going to say that, are they? Thank you, Janice. Nice to hear from you. 1423, Calvin, with you next.
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0: 12 to 3 here through till 5 this morning. Yeah, look, I won't try and get through the texts at the moment. There are just way too many. I'll chip through bits and pieces when I get the chance. Hi, Calvin. Welcome.
7: Very good morning to you, man. I rung up about pies, but if I may, very briefly on those birds. Yeah, I used to have a bird aviary with different finches in it and little Chinese quail running around on the ground. And my mother had a canary. Canaries are beautiful to listen to whistling, but they can never be sort of like a friendly pet on your finger, on your hand or anything, or your shoulder, whereas budgerigars can. And when they get really tame and get used to it, you can even have it on your shoulder in your house and even walk outside to your clothesline or whatever.
0: Huh.
7: And they'll stay there and come back inside with you. But the old budgerigar, because the male one, above its beak, it's the blue colour, and the female is sort of a cream colour.
0: Yes.
7: At the top of its beak. But they're the old budgerigar, commonly called budgies, they're very friendly little things.
0: Mm.
7: The hard case.
0: The colours are quite spectacular, and I wonder if it's a case of they're not that popular because they're so plentiful. If they were harder to find, people would go, "Ooh, I'll give you $10,000 for their budgie." Do you know people that still keep birds?
7: Yeah, I've never been out of New Zealand, but I understand that all the wild budgies in Australia are sort of green colour, aren't they?
0: Oh, I don't know. I've seen all different colours on the telly, but I don't know. Do you know people that still keep birds?
7: One of my neighbours, oh, she's not there now, but she used to have a parrot.
0: Mm.
7: But the big cockatoos and cockatiels and parrots and all that sort of carry on, they are a hard case. Even when you're looking at, when you see penguins walking around, they're standing up and they look like little people walking along, eh? But anyway, now moving on, if I made them pies. At Frankton, a couple of suburbs away from where I live, there's quite a few different bakery dairies sort of thing, and one is owned by a Cambodian chap, and he makes beautiful pies, all different ones, you know, bacon and egg and beef and all that. And I wouldn't specifically go in and order, you know, meat and cheese. To me, I'll eat them, and they're okay, but the idea of, you know, having cheese, most young people think it's a fantastic idea, and we've always had them, or we haven't. Cheese is a relatively new idea in the old cooking world with pies, but his latest one, I tried a couple of them lately, is beef and mussel, and it's got about three

0: three or four little chunks of beautiful beef in it, and a couple of pieces of mussel.
1: Nice.
0: And when you're eating it, you can taste the beautiful flavour of the mussel. Plenty of gravy in it and that. Good. I quite like, what do they call now? The miners used to eat. It's like a round circle, then folded over in half.
1: Oh, a Cornish pasty.
0: Yeah, Cornish pasty. It's just I couldn't think of the word.
1: Yeah.
0: Cornish pasty, I quite like them too.
1: Ooh, yeah.
0: And that.
1: I do too.
0: They're a bit like a meat pie without any gravy in it.
1: Yeah, they're more veggie-based, aren't they? Or am I thinking of something else with lots of veggies in it? Something similar anyway. I've actually had a Cornish pasty in Cornwall, and I was... I was disappointed, to be fair. It was more pastry, and the pastry was more like... It wasn't flaky pastry, put it that way. So... Yes, the Cornish pasties. Very, very nice if you get a good one, Kelvin. Mind you, it's a bit like that with pies, isn't it? It's nice when you get a good one, but a bad pie is like, what the heck did I just eat? You know when you bite into a pie and you take it back to look at it and you can just see that very thick pastry on the bottom with a lining of gravy, you know you've just been ripped off. 823 0800 80 1080. I do know someone once that took fish and chips back into the shop. And the shop owner could see that person coming with the fish and chips, could see the look on their face, and you could tell they were terrified. It was a terribly, terrible portion of whatever they had. And I can't remember why I remember that story. It was someone that I knew. And, of course, the shopkeeper in a busy shop tried to keep the whole thing quiet and tried to do the right thing as quick as they could. Not many people do that. You wouldn't bite into a pie and go back to a supermarket, would you, and say, look at this, it's all gravy and pastry. You just vote with your feet. If anyone's baking at the moment in a commercial sense, and you've got the radio going in the bakery, I'd love to know what your biggest seller is in terms of pies, and are you going to enter this competition for the meanest pie? 15 different ingredients already decided on by the judges. You just have to combine some of them, which I think is a little bit. It's an interesting way of doing it, isn't it? So what would you do with these ingredients? Which ones would you use? Listen carefully. It's like the generation game. 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
1: 4, 2, 3. Yeah, will I tune in for the leaders' debate on the TV? Probably.

0: Will I get to the end of the debate and go, oh, why did I watch that? And I think I probably will. And it won't be because of the moderators. It'll be because I don't really think we'll learn anything. I don't know that you get anywhere with a leaders' debate on TV because it's never dedicated enough. They think the producers need, they think you need to punch through it. You need to move on. Right, move on. You've already had he's answered, she's answered, move on. No, because one said the other one had it wrong. Two men said they're Jesus, one of them must be wrong, all that kind of stuff. You're left wondering, well, who's Jesus? Which one was correct? Let's move on now to health. Why? You haven't done anything. You've not educated people. You've confused people. So I think, I don't know why I think it works better on radio. And I wouldn't mind if every single person in the debate on radio had a fleet of advisors standing on their shoulder. I want the right information. I don't want people to say, I'll look into that and come back to that. What's the point in having that debate? Tell them what the topics are going to be. Forewarned, forearmed, all that stuff. And on radio, I think it'd be, I know we're a commercial radio station, but wouldn't it be great to have the leaders' debate and have it well promoted, no ads, just an hour, or maybe an hour and a half, maybe 2 hours. And you could sell the hour. You could say, the leaders' debate brought to you by Big Ben Pies. But outside of that, just no ads playing and just a really good discussion. Until you get to an agreement that you understand, that the moderator says, I understand your position now. Otherwise, what's the point? Roman, the leaders' debate, far better on radio, but you and I are biased radio lovers. TV nullifies the impact of the debates and the debaters for me. I never watch now, not since the worm turned. Am taking care to vote for Mickey Mouse. Best option for me. Tova is good value. Jack is good radio interviewer too. I wonder how your style would fit the debate too. Would you lose patience like me, Roman? No, I don't know. I don't think I'd lose patience, but if I'm not hearing someone answer a question and it's just waffly waffle, you know, 10, 15, 20 seconds, I'd be saying, with the greatest of respect, no, I haven't. Yes, you have. That's enough. You haven't addressed the question. I need an answer. Be more succinct. It's so easy to be loquacious and make no sense.
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7: Hosking, Ryan Bridge, Matt Heath, Tyler Adams, all the names you can trust. 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
8: In this update, a police watchdog investigation has found an officer was justified in fatally shooting Tom Phillips in self-defense. Phillips and his children were missing for 4 years when the saga ended with a shootout in September. Jordan Dunn has more.
9: One officer received near-fatal injuries after being shot by Phillips. Within seconds, another officer had arrived, saw Phillips with a rifle, and subsequently shot and killed him. The Independent Police Conduct Authority accepts this officer believed the fugitive had likely killed his colleague and would kill him too. It also finds officers provided appropriate care to Phillips, who received a non-survivable

0: injury.
1: The finance minister's standing by the Fletcher Building bailout after the company reports a $228 million profit. The government gave the company a $60 million grant to prop up its cement manufacturing operations last month after it said it would turn to imports. Nicola Willis says the government has no desire to bail out businesses, but the impact of losing cement would have been severe.
2: That would have meant a wind down in the ability to build roads, construction, a grinding down in the economy.
1: Revenue Minister Simon Watts says his National Party colleague is wrong after he criticised a government tax plan at an event yesterday. Political reporter Ethan Griffiths has more.
3: From April, a $33,000 cap on tax credits for charitable donations is being imposed. National's Greg Fleming lambasted his own government's policy, telling a charity event there was zero logic to the change and ministers are reviewing it. But Watts says Fleming's comments aren't correct and the government's position hasn't changed.
1: The Crown's made a formal apology in a historic deal with iwi on the Chatham Islands. Ngāti Mutunga o Whare Kauri has signed a deed of settlement, ending years of negotiations. The settlement acknowledges the relationship of iwi with the islands while navigating overlapping interests with Moriori. Signed by Treaty Negotiations Minister Paul Goldsmith, the iwi says it provides a foundation to create opportunities for future generations. A primary school principal says it's been tough to deliver the government's Healthy School Lunches programme with continued funding cuts. The Green Party's promised to lift funding for the scheme, with meals costing an average of $6.50 each, nearly double the current price. Tairangi School Principal Jason Ataida says the Ministry of Education agreed to raise the school's funding at the beginning of the year, but that was quickly overruled.
4: They then brought in a rule to reduce the funding by 10%. So for the same meal that I wanted to produce at the start of last year, I'm sort of 48 cents down on where I was.
1: South Korea has condemned North Korea's launch of more than 10 ballistic missiles. Japan's Coast Guard says the projectiles fell into the sea, with joint military exercises between Washington and Seoul still going on. Earlier, Donald Trump said he would meet with Kim Jong-un later this year to revive his bond with the reclusive North Korean leader. In sport, it's a Thursday night that will go down in Northland rugby folklore.
5: The Ranfurly Shield, the famous Loggerwood, is heading to the far north. It is Northland's trophy. It is Northland's night.
1: The Taniwha claiming their first Shield win since 1978 with a 36-12 victory over Canterbury at Te Kaha. Confidence from golfer Ryan Fox. He'll achieve at least one more significant milestone before 2026 is done with. This week's PGA Tour tournament in St. Louis, the second of three FedEx Cup playoff events, is the second last before teams are confirmed for next month's President's Cup. Fox's Open Championship win last month rocketed him up to second in the international team standings, with the top six securing automatic selection.
6: I don't know exactly what the confirmation is, but I would say it'll be pretty hard to drop out of that top six for next week. Even if that does happen, I would say I should be all right for a captain's pick as well.
1: Fox is 25th in the FedEx Cup standings as he prepares to tee off at the BMW Championship in the next few minutes. The top 30 after the event advance to the season-ending Tour Championship. An ability to evolve but remain grounded is being pinpointed as a key reason behind a bumper contract extension for Warriors coach Andrew Webster. The 44-year-old set to remain at the helm of the NRL side for another 6 years after signing a new four-year deal until the end of 2032. Chief Executive Cameron George says Webster's evolved since his first season in 2023.
7: He's a different leader, but same person. And, you know, he's only a different leader because he's learnt from mistakes and he's learnt better ways of doing things. But most importantly, he's still the same person. And that's what's really important to me.
1: Four-time Formula One world champion Max Verstappen has ended the rumours and signed with Red Bull until the end of the 2030 season, which will see him reach year 15 with the team. That's News and Sport. I'm Stuart Willey.
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4: 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Morning, it's Friday the 21st of August. Happy Friday to you. The forecast for Auckland to Kapiti, including Taumarunui and Taihape, mostly fine today. Apart from areas of cloud and morning fog and some isolated light showers, Northland, Coromandel, Bay of Plenty and Taupo mainly fine, areas of morning cloud or frost. Gisborne to Wairarapa, also Wellington, areas of cloud clearing this morning and becoming fine. Nelson and Marlborough, areas of cloud around Marlborough, clearing in the morning and becoming fine everywhere. Buller to Westland, cloud increases. A few showers develop in Westland and grey this morning and then elsewhere from this afternoon. Canterbury, morning to you. Otago in the mix there along with Southland, fine apart from areas of coastal cloud and isolated showers around Stewart Island, areas of frost and fog this morning. Fiordland, a few showers turning to rain this afternoon. And the Chatham Islands, your Friday, mostly cloudy with the odd light shower. The warmest place at the moment, Palmerston North, 10.2. The coolest, Mount Cook, dropping down to minus 4.6.
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4: 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This is News Talk ZB. I'm Roman Travers, here through till 5. 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

9 past 3 this Friday morning. And just looking around the country, there's no temperature for Stewart Island. I don't know what that means. I mean, wow. Someone's broken the thermometer there. Invercargill's on 2. Dunedin's on 6. Timaru minus 1. The Chatham Islands, 8. Christchurch, 3. Queenstown, 1. Westport, 6. Nelson, 5. Blenheim, 8. Wellington's on a tropical 9. Masterton's not. It's on 1. Napier 3, Palmerston North 10. Yeah, some good temperatures around. A real mix of the mild, isn't there? To the quite cold. Hamilton 1, Rotorua 1, Gisborne 6, Tauranga 6, Whangarei 7, Kaitaia 5. Yeah, the last few days officially of winter. But, you know, as you get older, you get smarter. You know that spring can be even more ferocious sometimes too, right through till Christmas, right? 0800 80 1080. Lots to get through, lots to talk about. We have been talking about bird flu and just how concerned you might be, particularly if you do keep birds. I had a couple of calls from people who keep the most beautiful birds, Kerry and Janice. Birds I've never heard of before. While they were talking, I was Googling them up, going, wow, those birds are beautiful. I don't have any desire to keep a bird, but I do have concerns for those that keep them, given just how transmittable the bird flu is, the H5N1. 1,000 birds, 1,000 crested terns presumed to have died from the bird flu found in South Australia. And whether it's going to come here in greater numbers or not, who knows? Time will tell. There's very little that we can do about it, apart from what Doc and others are doing with the native birds, trying to vaccinate as many as possible. So, yeah, are you keeping birds in an avian?

these days. Is that still your thing? I know I sound judgy when I say it. I just think it's cruel, but, you know, if you love birds, just let them all go. 0800 80 1080. What do they say about that? People too, if you love them, let them go. I don't keep people in cages either, but, you know, it's a bit of a different story for a different topic. Yeah, the leaders' debate's going to be interesting, isn't it? Is it? I don't know. Are you going to learn anything in a televised leaders' debate? There's going to be one on the 6th of October, 7 p.m. TVNZ. The second one, it's not really a leaders' debate because one of the leaders has already said he can't make it. That's the Prime Minister on November the 5th. Whether someone else will stand in for him of his choosing, I don't know. I don't think it'd be a coalition partner, given that the coalition's all getting, they're getting a little bit snotty with each other, aren't they, really? It's all getting a bit ugly with Winston Peters unable to confirm whether he supports the Prime Minister or not, pretending he didn't understand the question. Not very, not a clever way to answer a question, is it? Just answer the question. The meanest pie. I won't go through the ingredients again, but this competition's quite novel. And it's a baker called Joe Player who, he was diagnosed with cancer. He went through treatment. And sadly, he's got stage 4 cancer just after he opened up his shop called Salu. For those that know, they're Wellington pie shops. And he's trying to garner some interest and some money, actually gather some money to give to the Cancer Society. He was absolutely thrilled with how they looked after him through what he's going through. And there's an app, you can get this app if you're into your pies and you want to contribute. It's a dollar from each pie that's sold. A dollar will go to the Cancer Society. And you can get the Mean Pie app. It's an existing app already. And it's being redesigned by the founder to take up the challenge. Some very unusual ingredients in there, right? I love ginger. Ginger's great. I love leeks. Miso is good. You wouldn't put the bacon with the miso because that's like putting salt with salt. Oof. And then you've got feta, also very salty. But mustard with the potato and pork. Blackberry is an unusual thing to shove in the list to choose from as well. But yeah, let me know what your most unusual pie selections are. And if you do get the chance to support that charitable event, I think it's a great thing to do. Eat all the pies. It's a good excuse to eat every pie just to raise money for Joe Player for the Cancer Society. It's his initiative. So there's the leaders' debate. There's the pies, the bird flu. Oh, New Zealand's longest running wine festival. It's the Marlborough Food and Wine Festival. First time in 41 years. It's a no-go for next year. And it's all down to finances. Wine Marlborough's board chair says the decision was not taken lightly to cancel, especially given the role the festival plays in the wider wine industry. Is that something you would frequent? Isn't Marlborough just renowned for Sauvignon Blanc? Which to me is like, it's too stringent. It's like, some people love their, Australians love our Sauvignon Blanc. You go into a bottle store and you can't go into a supermarket to buy alcohol. But if you're in a supermarket in Australia, where I lived in Victoria, aisles, as long as you can imagine, supermarket aisles, filled with New Zealand Sauvignon Blanc. They absolutely love it. But no food and wine festival for Marlborough next year. If you're in that part of the world, if it's something you've depended on to make money, or just if it's something you've loved to visit in combination with family and friends or something, let me know about that for you as well. 0800 80 1080 9292 is the text. Let me get through some of the texts while you're calling. Now, just going back to the leaders' debate, I think you'd be pretty hard pushed to convince me that you learn a lot when you watch them. They're far too commercially driven. You get a quick from one and a quick from the other, then it's moving on. And you're often left thinking, but you haven't actually addressed the question, or not to any great satisfaction. So I think radio would do it better, and it would be fabulous to have an hour, or maybe two, where it's just commercial free, and it doesn't need to be in prime time. It could be on a Saturday afternoon, a Sunday afternoon, couldn't it? It could be in a more relaxed time for people when they're not just in and out of cars, dropping off children, or at work trying not to listen to the radio when their boss is talking.

So I think radio could do it a lot better. And in terms of the moderators, Jack Tame and Tover O'Brien, well, I can't think of anyone else. I don't watch TV. They are the people, aren't they? Who else have they got? They'll be great, won't they? What is it that puts people off moderators? The fact that they can push and push for an answer? And often people will be aggrieved by that because they support the person who's under the spotlight. Oh, they're rude, they're nasty. No, they're not. They're just trying to get an answer, which is what we should all want in this situation. Morning, Roman. I don't eat cheese. In the supermarkets, all their pies have got cheese in them. You have to go to a bakery. Good show, says Brett. Good on you, Brett. Is that right? All the pies in the supermarket have cheese. Really? That's not a very diverse selection, is it? Hi, Roman, you must be hungry. LOL. Actually, I'm not. No, I'm not. Not yet, anyway. Hi there, Roman. Could you please read out the All Black team? Roman. Yes, I can do that for you. I've got more questions too. There's a question there about who Northland plays next in the Rand 30 Shield defence. Right, so the All Blacks team playing South Africa this weekend. What a game that's going to be, right? I'm just going to read through the names. Ethan de Groot, Cody Taylor, Tyrell Lomax, Josh Lord, Fabian Holland, Tupou Vaia, Luke Jacobson, Ardy Sevier, Cam Roygaard, Ruben Love, Josh Morby, Jordy Barrett, Quinn Tupia, Will Jordan, Damian McKenzie, Asafu Almir, George Bauer, Fletcher Newell, Anton Seeger, Peter Lakai, Kyle Preston, Anton Lennett-Brown, and Leroy Carter. That's the 23. So there we are. I hope that helps you. Hi, Roman. US debt hits $40 trillion US dollars. And what is Trump more interested in? His vanity and ego projects. What's the real reason why he stopped bombing Iran? He ran out of missiles. Proves he just is another showboat dictator. And Harry, that's called crawling home, dragging his tail. Yeah, I saw that, Meghan and Harry going back to the UK. I don't really care. I don't really care where Meghan and Harry live. I'm sure they'll be very happy in whatever they live in, wherever that home might be. That's called crawling home, dragging his tail, another showboat. Prince William must be livid, says Jade. I don't really know. I don't really care. Roman, that's a choice team. Thank you, Roman, says Roy. Oh, you're more than welcome. I know I got the pronunciation of some of those names incorrect. I need to work on that, don't I? Names like Will Jordan are quite simple, but some of the other ones were quite challenging. I didn't pre-read that, by the way, and I obviously don't follow the All Blacks to know all of the names infinitely, intimately. Hi, Roman. Blind baking makes a better pastry, especially for berry pies and mince pies. Less chance of it breaking and leaking, probably. By the way, good to hear, LB. Get well and keep well. Yeah, poor old LB. He's got the flu, influenza. He's been in hospital. Not great. Hi, Roman. I'm 3 weeks into a four-week annual work trip around the US. Your talk of pies is making me hungry for New Zealand food. We do have the humble meat pie nailed and fish and chips. Listening from, where's that? Beloit? Illinois? Yeah, I think the acronym is Illinois. Thank you, Richard. 3 to 4 weeks every year to the US. That must be quite exciting for you. I'd love to know what sort of work you're doing. Roman, as far as pies go, the world went nuts when they brought out the butter chicken pie. I've still not tried one. My daughters always say, oh, you're missing out. It's a beautiful pie. It doesn't appeal to me. It's hard to know how it doesn't really appeal to me. It just doesn't. I probably shouldn't try it because I'll probably love it. Roman, you can't beat a big lamb and mint pie in a really good, thick, buttery, crisp pastry, says George.

0: on of Christchurch. Fairly, I've been to Fairly. I quite liked it. And it was really cold. It was like very, very dry air and kind of snowing. We went on a horse trek about 25 years ago now when I worked in Timaru. Romana, mean pie, roast veggies with lamb and gravy. It's yummy. Yeah, the more gravy, it would really pay to do the blind baking. You know when you buy a commercially made pie in your local bakery anyway? Are they blind baking the pastry? Is anyone still doing that anymore? Hi, Roman. The Northland's next game, they're playing Tasman, says Pat. Yes, I did find that information. Thank you. Northland are going to play Tasman to defend the Ranfurly Shield, which they won last night. Takes place on Sunday, August the 30th in Whangarei at the stadium there. Good research there, Pat. Much appreciated. Hi there, man. Brett again. I asked a supervisor in Woolworths how come all of your pies have got cheese in them. She said, that's what people want. Well, that's a weird thing to say, isn't it? You could have said, I'm a people. I don't want it. It's weird. Why would you put cheese in all of your pies for vegans? Actually, that wouldn't work. What would a vegan pie look like? What would a vegan pie look like? No cheese. I guess it would have pastry. Oh, it'd be a pastry and then just use your imagination because you couldn't really put anything in it, could you? Mung beans? Not really sure. It must be very boring being vegetarian vegan. I reckon they go home and when no one's looking, they just shove all the mince pies in their face. 23 past 3.
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2: 25 past three. Hi, Roman. The best pies are at the Ferg Bakery in Queenstown, which I wish I bought a chili bin load of them home. Yeah, it's funny how everything's Ferged, isn't it? The whole of Queenstown's been Ferged. It's Ferg this, Ferg that. It's just Ferg, Ferg, Ferg. Fergie Ferg everywhere. There's Ferg gelato, I think. Or ice cream. Ferg burger and Ferg bakery. I bought a sausage roll from the Ferg bakery a few years ago. That was actually very good. I think sometimes demand begets demand, though, right? You see a mob standing outside the Ferg burgery, bakery. Burgery. Ferg burger. Yes, please. And you think, oh, that must be very good. And they are very good, I must say. Yeah, what would you put in a vegan pie? Would it be beans? I tell you what, some of the bean dishes that vegan vegetarians have are delicious. You would swear it was meat. Very, very good, I must say. 26 past three. G'day there, Ben.
3: Time to chill. Roman.
2: What was that, Ben?
3: Time to chill.
2: Time to...
3: No, I said time to chill.
2: Oh, yeah, okay. What does that mean?
3: When you eat a steak and cheese spark...
2: Okay.
3: You feel like you're in heaven.
2: Oh, yeah, after a steak and cheese pie?
3: Yes.
2: Yes. Oh, I wouldn't go so far as saying I thought I was in heaven. It's just very good. Is that, if heaven's only that good, you might as well have another pie. Mind you, you get there quicker if you ate enough of them, wouldn't you? It's not good for you.
3: Roman.
2: Yes, Ben.
3: I noticed the graves always filling up at wintertime.
2: What's filling up?
3: The graveyard.
2: Filling up
3: at wintertime.
2: Oh, more people are dying in the wintertime?
3: There's a new section.
2: Yes.
3: And mainly every Christmas I visit.
2: Yeah. Pretty sad,
3: a
2: eh?
3: New section.
2: Yes.
3: And they have to... But time to do, nothing's gonna rush my nose balloons.
2: Ben, I have to leave it there because I can't really work out what's being said. Although I do agree with you about the cemetery, and I think that probably comes down to the cost of heating. Like, it's very expensive to heat your houses these days, and it's probably just cheaper to die. So that could be the reason why you're seeing more graves in the wintertime. Statistically speaking, it's probably spot on. I don't know. 28 past three. Cheers, Ben. Roman, bring back the Georgie Pie restaurant. Were they really that good, though? They might have been. I don't think I ever ate a Georgie Pie. There wouldn't have been a Georgie Pie in Masterton when I was growing up. Roman, I would make a joke about a vegan pie, but then that would be tasteless. I quite like that. That's very good. Hi, Roman. No. A great big long no. Lots of O's. No. Ryan Bridge for the debate. He would keep it neutral, but real. Okay. So would you like Ryan to do that on TV or radio? I think radio has the power to do it a whole lot better. You don't need cameras floating past and aerial shots sweeping over a studio audience of 20. You don't need all that. I don't even think the studio audience adds anything. As a viewer, I don't want that. I don't want any of that. I don't want a wiggly worm. I

0: I don't want any. I just want to hear clear, concise answers without people speaking over each other. Hi there, man. A vegan pie, roast vegetables with tofu, and I guess made with margarine in the pastry. Oh, yuck. Oh, I hadn't even thought about that. You couldn't have buttery pastry, could you? Actually, some miso with the tofu would be good. Miso is a beautiful flavour. If you get miso and use it with apple cider vinegar and oil as a dressing, delicious. Delicious. 3:30. 0800 80 10 80 9292 on the text. The Luxon versus Hipkins TV debate, the first one's been confirmed for October the 6th. It is going to be moderated or presented by Jack Tame. And there is going to be a second debate on the 5th of November, 2 days out from the election, but Christopher Luxon has said he can't make that one. Well, I don't know if that's a mistake or not. I think it's a mistake not to grab every opportunity. He'll be speaking somewhere. He'll be doing something else, I would imagine. And then there's going to be a multi-party debate, a mass debate, on October the 13th at 7 p.m. And that will be moderated by Tova O'Brien. Good luck, Tova. She'll be feral. It'll be messy. And hopefully people are respectful of each other, not just yelling things out like they do in Parliament. That's all got very feral in recent times. I guess as long as no one stands up and does a haka for half an hour, it should be quite good. Commercial time on TV, not great. It'll be a big top rater. Will they achieve anything? I still think radio could do that a whole lot better. Will you be tuned in for it? And the big hot potatoes, if you got asked to submit a question for the leaders to debate, what would that question be? One question, what would it be? 2824 0800 80 1080.
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0: 2724. The one question you would want that you would submit to a leaders' debate. And the moderator says, got a question from you. Brian in Manawatu. What would that question be? What would be that one question that you would want both sides to answer, hopefully, honestly, and concisely? The Baker's Challenge, the meanest pie is the competition, raising money for the Wellington Cancer Society, who do an incredible job. They really do. It's just opposite Wellington Hospital, opposite the Blood and Cancer Centre, where the oncologists and the nurses there, they just do an incredible job. They're never staffed correctly. They're always doing madly long hours. I don't know if Joanna Delahunty still works there, but what a legend she's been over the years. So that's a good thing. So when you're buying one of those pies, $1 goes to the Cancer Society. And Joe Player is the man behind it. He's a baker from Wellington who's also diagnosed with stage 4 cancer. I don't know any more details than that, but he's very enthusiastic to do some good for the Cancer Society, you can pick from one of his designated 15 ingredients. Do you want to hear them again? Oh, you do. Okay. So leek, bacon, miso, garlic, potato, feta, mustard, watercress, blackberry.
6: Blackberry?
0: Onion, cheese, sesame, ginger, pork, tomato, and you can also have salt and pepper is allowed. So you've got to use some of those, all of those, whatever you want. Enter the competition, and you can download the Mean Pie app, and you can vote away and buy lots of pies and raise money for them. Great idea. The leaders debate the bird flu. I don't know how many people still keep birds in aviaries, but we've been talking about that. And are you a frequenter of the Marlborough Food and Wine Festival? You will be if you live there, I would imagine. Mind you, in saying that, people of Martinborough will understand what I'm saying. Usually when the Martinborough Fair is on, people disappear. It's a sea of people. It's incredibly busy. Martinborough has the Martinborough Fair twice a year and the Food and Wine Festival as well. What do they call it? Toast Martinborough, where everyone's absolutely dishevelled by 10 in the morning. Well, not everyone, just the ones that are. But yeah, is that something you're going to miss because that has been cancelled for 2027? Well, they say they're putting it on hold. Financial reasons. Everything's become so expensive, hasn't it? Everything's so impossibly expensive to do these days. Roman, Dad's pies are very yummy. I prefer a good old plain mince pie. Dad's pies? A brand or your dad? I know there's a brand called Dad's Pies. I just would never buy just a plain mince pie. Not with all the bougie varieties there are these days. I love the cheese with it. Cheese and mince, steak and cheese. I can't think of anything. I used to love a steak and kidney pie. I loved steak and kidney until a cousin of mine described in great details what the filters of the body are for and why you should not be eating kidneys or liver. It's like, well, why did you tell me that? So sensible. Remember, my one question for the politicians in the debate would be, is taking on more national debt good or bad and why? Good question. It's a good question. Yes. And what do you make of that debt level that the US has got to in the news at the moment? $40 trillion. What even is that amount? What the heck does 40 trillion mean? It's just a whole lot of numbers, isn't it? A great big hole of debt. I wonder how that's going to go down with the punters in the US with the midterms on the way, with even Republicans turning against Donald Trump. I wonder what that's going to mean with the great big 40 trillion hanging over them as well. 22-24. Oh, Richard's come back. Richard's on tour in the US. He's actually working. He's not really on tour. And I asked him what he was doing for a job. He's there 3 or 4 weeks every year. Hi, Roman. I am a plumbing products certifier for the Australian Watermark Scheme. This involves auditing the manufacturing sites for conformity with the Watermark Scheme and respective product standards, which is what I'm doing around the US on each trip and enjoying a real summer, says Richard. So you're in Illinois at the moment. Hot as, is it? What a great job you've got. Be something to really look forward to every year, wouldn't it? It'd be great for you to tune into the local vibe as you're driving around, chatting to people. I'd love to know what you're making and what they're making of the midterms coming up. So there's a whole feast of things to get into, right? I love that. And this particular news story, I don't think there's any real talk in it other than just to offer sympathies, but just horrific. There was 10 minutes of absolute hope for the family of a missing teenage girl who the police rang the family and said that she had been found alive. She'd been missing in the Southern Highlands of New South Wales, 18 years old. And 8 to 10 minutes later, they were phoning the parents back, or probably not phoning them, going to see them to tell them that she was actually dead. So that's just horrific. I don't know how that could have happened. I don't know how that mistake could have been made. They're normally, usually they're incredibly careful to confirm all of that before they would approach a family member. So that would have been just horrendous for them. And that was quite a big story in the news yesterday, and that will be ongoing as well. No doubt that will be politicised to some extent about better communication and leadership in the police or something. You know how these things tend to escalate up until someone feels like they have to capitulate and disappear. But I do feel incredibly sorry for that young woman, 18, and for her family. Lily Hooper was her name. I don't know what she was doing in the bush on her own. I don't know. She possibly had great confidence and great skills in what she was doing. But she disappeared on the 12th of August after going on a hike. The teenager from Oakdale in Sydney's southwest. And she didn't return that evening and could not be contacted on her mobile phone, which triggered a wide-scale search. And her car was discovered at a particular point the same night that she went missing. And that the police say that she was found a long way from her vehicle. I can't give you the exact distance, the police said. It wasn't on a clear, walkable track. In thick, dense bush and a lot of steep cliff areas as well. So perhaps she'd fallen, had got disorientated. I don't know. I don't know if they'll ever know, but incredibly tragic news for her family. And the other thing that was big in the news, apart from what's happening with the Ukraine, more deaths there as more heavy bombing from Russia, 15 killed in Kyiv as the Ukraine grapples with Air Force defence shortages. Now that surprises, I don't know, it does surprise me to read that because I thought all of the countries around the Ukraine, apart from Russia of course, were most of them, were in support and were going to make sure they had what they needed to in order to stave off this continual onslaught. But at least 15 people have been killed in the latest Russian strikes targeting the Ukrainian capital. The Ukraine continues to face a shortage of air defense missiles. Blocks of flats and warehouses were struck across the city overnight their time, the State of Emergency Service of Ukraine has said, while a children's hospital and school were also damaged. So President Volodymyr Zelensky has said that as long as Ukraine does not have enough anti-ballistics, Russia will not seriously think about peace. And he also said the interceptors for the Patriots have not yet been replaced, and they are needed every day. Each additional missile saves the lives of our people. So I wonder what the disconnect there is. When so many countries have said we'll be there for you to support you, it needs to be more than that. And I go back to all of the sanctions that were very early on in this war. We were told by experts the sanctions would work. Well, they're taking a hell of a long time to work, aren't they? 17 to 4, 0800 80 1080, ZB the text.
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0: 16-2-4. I made this mad

0: And my daughter said, well, my oldest daughter said to me, oh no, Dad's doing his mad. I said, don't be so rude. Because, oh, you're doing your mad casserole, are you? I do. I chuck everything in. I had this giant soup pot, which becomes my giant kind of casserole pot. And I chuck it all in there. And it's actually delicious. I'm very impressed with it. Muzz sent me some lovely venison products. Good on you, Muzz. Thank you. You might be listening. And kind of venison salamis. And I put that in with the beef. And you get this really nice venison, kind of smoky venison salt going through. Very nice. Meat, beans, vegetables galore. The beans help, like, the viscosity turn into more of a gravy. Really good. In fact, you could chuck that in a pie. I don't know what you'd call it. Dad's mad casserole pie or something, my daughter would say. She says it's mad, but she eats it. If she's there, she's probably glad she's not. 4:45. Hi, happy Friday, Roman. Slow-cooked venison and plum gravy pie. Oh. Oh. Yeah. Venison and plum. Yum. Creamy roast duck with leek. Yum. Duck can be very fatty though, can't it? Not really sure if I'm a big duck fan. Wild rabbit with lemon. Oh yeah. And goat and ginger pies, all made with real butter in the pastry too. You sound like a baker. Have you just sort of dusted off your pastry hands and text me as you're busy in the bakery? Where are you? Feel free to tell me where you are baking those glorious pies. And also, feel free to send a big box of them to me. They sound really good. Ramad, the best pies are at Lunch Bar 80 in Otahuhu. A selection of about 30 pies. My favourites are the roast duck and the power pies. $6 to $8 for a gourmet pie. Well worth the trip. Cheers, says Frank. I don't think I've ever had power in a pie, but I do love power. I can imagine that being quite delicious as well. You've got to sort of, I don't want to go into too much detail, but you've got to kind of train the body with power, don't you? If you haven't had power for a very long time, it can be quite the unusual reaction, to put it mildly. I do love it, though. I do love power. I love venison, and venison with plums, that sounds like a lovely combination. Love it. One day, when I have a proper property again, I would love to have like a Omega plum. Or one of those lovely big juicy plums, like having a small apple, aren't they? They're just glorious. 4:13. Oh, now I'm getting hungry. Pies, the big pie challenge, it's called the meanest pie. It's a competition. You can read all about it. Get the app to vote on the Mean Pie app. New Zealand's longest running food and wine festival. It's been going for 41 years. It's not over Rover. But it's not happening next year, which seems, does that seem sad? It will be sad for the people who made money doing it and for those that love to frequent and visit Blenheim. But they just, I think it's pretty much, when you read between all the lovely lines that they've written here, it's money. It all comes down to money. It always does. They always say it's a hard decision to make. It holds a special place, blah, blah, blah, blah. It became clear that the substantial investment required to deliver the event in its current format is no longer the best fit. What a weird way of saying we don't have any money. We don't have the money it takes to... Why is it that something like that becomes so expensive? Is it because everybody puts their hand out for traffic management? Oh, yeah, it's $1,000 for that road cone. And then you've got to have someone health and safety check that no one trips over and inserts the road cones up their nose. That's always expensive. Why is everything so expensive? How is it that something as simple as a food and wine festival becomes so expensive to run that they can't run it? The world's gone mad. 4:11.
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0: 9 to 4. I'm just checking through the checking emails. Nope. Good. I'm up to date there. Looking at the texts, I have to scroll all the way down to where the show started, and I think I've read them all. That'd be what? That's unusual. I've read them all. So if you fire through a text now on 9292, I will see it immediately. If you call now, I will see that immediately as well. We'll get you straight on. Yeah, I think traditionally people buy pies on Fridays, don't they? Pie Day Friday. I stopped doing that because I'd stop at one. So I'd buy two and then, oh, look at that, there's a donut. And then I started to look like a pie and a donut, so I just thought, no, I'm going to stop that. So, yeah, mind you, it's not all hardship. I've got the world's biggest container of ice cream in the freezer, which I also quite like. It's a blend of broken up chocolate with boysenberry and vanilla. It's like no one should make that. It should be illegal. It's like having drugs. It's like having cocaine in your freezer. It's terrible. So the bird flu, it looks like it's taken off a lot bigger. I won't say big time, but there's a lot more cases in the past few days in South Australia. 177 confirmed cases out of 1,000 birds that have been found dead. The deaths were detected on Wednesday. So you might want to talk about that in relation to our avian industry. Poultry or just you with your canaries. You might have like a sunny side of the house where you have like an aviary and the canaries. And you're thinking, gee, what happens with them? Have you actually spoken to a vet? Not a vet. I don't know who that is, but a vet and ask them about the vaccine. Is that something you can actually go and get for your birds? And yeah, the longest running food and wine festival, that's kind of sad, isn't it? Sad that that's over. Well, given that I've caught up on all of the texts and everything, I think it's... Oh, yeah. Always feel like if I've caught up on my admin, I can put my feet up on the couch here and play a good song. I can still remember when this album came out. It's Sting from the Soul Cages, All This Time.

0: News Talk ZB and Sting from the album The Soul Cages. Track number 2, All This Time, talking about the death of his father. There's some interesting lines in that song, actually, when he starts talking about the murder of crows. Love that. All that mad terminology to describe a fleet of birds. So a fleet of crows is a murder. A rumour of sharks. What's the owls one? It's a, not a monastery, it's a something of owls. Something to do with religion anyway, but yeah. Cracking track. Back soon with your calls and text. You can text on 9292 and the free phone number, which works from any phone at all. 0800 80 1080.
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6: In this update, the watchdog investigation into the shooting of Tom Phillips shows hesitation to deploy the police helicopter. The Independent Police Conduct Authority finds the officer was justified in shooting the fugitive, who'd been missing with his children for 4 years. The report shows the communications shift commander first declined requests to deploy the Eagle helicopter, meaning it didn't arrive until 9 minutes after the shootout. Former police negotiator Lance Burdett says, this is all in hindsight.
7: Being able to have a helicopter there and see what's going on would be an advantage, but it's the people on the ground that really do have to make those decisions, because they are there and that can see.
6: Respiratory illness has spiked in Auckland, with 177 people hospitalised last week. That's the highest number we've seen since 2015. Outbreaks were seen in 2 schools, several aged residential care facilities and the wider community. A warning: new reforms to agricultural drone use could carry dangerous risks. The government's scrapping approval requirements for lower risk routine operations like spraying, saying certification can take up to 9 months to get. Associate Transport Minister James Meagher says from the middle of next year, farmers will only need to forewarn the Civil Aviation Authority. But Aviation Industry Association Chief Executive Simon Wallace says this reform's rushed, as drones are not low risk.
8: Without the necessary level of training and competence, not only a risk to the safety of people and could kill someone, but they're an environmental risk.
6: Sky City has revealed it's planning to lay off hundreds of staff and is considering selling off its Adelaide hotel and casino. It comes as Spark confirms it's already cut hundreds of roles. Business reporter Michael Sogle has the latest.
9: Sky City says it's made the tough decision to cut 200 to 250 jobs, mainly in Auckland, to cut costs. It's also begun a strategic review of its Adelaide operation. Spark's confirmed it's cut 627 roles in the past year, after already slashing 1,300 roles the year before.
6: A devastating moment of false hope for the family of an Australian hiker missing for 8 days when a New South Wales politician announced she'd been found alive. Police have since said they found a body in Sydney Bush, believed to be 18-year-old Lily Hooper. Australia correspondent Murray Olds says New South Wales Premier Chris Minns initially told a parliamentary hearing she was alive.
10: That news has ricocheted around newsrooms across the country, and the follow-up's just been devastating for the family, for everybody involved. I mean, how on earth that mistake could have been made in the first place is beyond me.
6: A royal expert says the Duke and Duchess of Sussex are returning to the UK with a surprising level of haste. A source close to Harry and Meghan confirmed media reports their young children will begin school there next month. Royal correspondent Juliet Reedon says she suspects they've been thinking about it for a while and cemented the move during their visit last month.
11: The fact that it's happening so quickly and that we didn't know about it and that the King was only informed on Sunday, all of that is deeply surprising.
6: In sport, the All Blacks' injured trio of Cam Royguard, Will Jordan and Damian McKenzie have all recovered and been named in the starting lineup to tackle South Africa in the first test at Ellis Park on Sunday morning. Josh Lord and Fabian Holland make up a tall timber locking combination, and Ardie Surveyor will captain the side from number 8. Two flankers have been selected on the bench, Peter Lakai and Anton Zegner, rather than a specialist lock. Netball, a busy schedule in the coming months, has pushed Black Ferns coach Whitney Hansen into a plan that balances opportunities to play with the need to rest. Just don't call it rotation.
12: We love that word rotation, don't we? I think rather than rotation, probably what you'll see is where we give opportunity, we might give some a rest, but we will also be thinking about how we create continuity in the group that we've got.
6: Hansen's named three debutants in her match day 23 to face Australia in Auckland this weekend, while Australian seven-star Madison Levi and former Black Ferns loose forward Pia Tapsell are on the bench for possible Wallaroos debuts. One of the five Sydney Swans AFL players under investigation for sexual assault is losing sponsors and is seeing his children's book pulled from shelves amid the fallout of his season-ending suspension. Swans' best and fairest in 2024 and 25, Isaac Heaney, only released his Little Isaac Footy Fever book series a fortnight ago, but the title's been pulled from several shelves across the country, with promotion of the series also disappearing from the publisher's Instagram page. Heaney and teammate Chad Warner have also been dropped as brand ambassadors for Telstra. The five players have only just issued an apology for their actions and the impact it's had. And it's the most famous Thursday in Northland's rugby folklore.
13: The Ranfurly Shield, the famous Lagerwood, is heading to the far north. It is Northland's trophy. It is Northland's night.
6: The Taniwha claiming their first Shield win since 1978 with a 36-12 victory over Canterbury at Te Kaha Stadium. That's news and sport. I'm Stuart Willey.
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17: 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Happy Friday to you. For Auckland to Kapiti, including Taumaranui and Taihape, mostly fine today, apart from a few areas of cloud and morning fog and isolated light showers. Northland, Coromandel, Bay of Plenty and Taupo, mainly fine, areas of morning cloud or frost. Gisborne to Wairarapa, also Wellington, areas of cloud clearing this morning and becoming fine. Nelson and Marlborough, areas of cloud about Marlborough. I was going to say Martinborough then, but it's not, it's Marlborough. Clearing in the morning and becoming fine everywhere. Buller to Westland, cloud will increase. A few showers developing in Westland and Grey this morning, and then elsewhere by this afternoon.
0: Canterbury, Otago and Southland. Fine apart from the areas of coastal cloud and isolated showers around Stewart Island. Areas of frost and fog this morning. Fiordland, how are you? A few showers for you, turning to rain this afternoon. The Chatham Islands mostly cloudy with the odd light shower. The warmest place, Harwira. Go you! Good thing. 10.3 in Harwira. And the coolest is Twizel on -3.
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0: 4:08, here through till 5, I'm Roman Travers, this is News Talk ZB. 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

9 past 4. Come on, take me on. It's a Parliament of Owls. Oh, thank you. Several texts have come in through with that one. Hiram, man, it's a Parliament of Owls. It's a bit odd, really. Do you think our house are being something creatures? Not too many of those in Parliament. I'm not really sure what you've written there, Dave, but yes, it is the Parliament of Owls. You're quite right. I don't know why I couldn't think of it before. The rumour of sharks. When you Google that stuff up, you can just go on for hours. Every flock of animals, every fleet has its own term. I do like the murder of crows. They are quite a murderous looking bird, aren't they? Parliament of Owls. So anyway, morning, and if you've just joined in, these are the things we've been talking about. New Zealand's longest running food and wine festival has been shelved. It's been put on hold for 2027. If you can shed any more light on that, or if that's a real disappointment financially for you because of your role that you played in that festival. It's been going for 41 years. So pages and pages of story, but ultimately it comes down to money. Some big vineyards involved with it as well. COVID didn't help, of course. Everything stopped then. But Marlborough is considered to be at the heart of New Zealand's wine production, accounting for about 84% of the country's wine output. And more than 90% of that is Sauvignon Blanc. I'd love to know of that 90%. I'd be very interested to know how much of that actually goes to Australia. They love our Sauvignon Blanc. They love it, they love it. It's quite stringent, I find. It's not really, and maybe it's just depending on, it's like people saying they don't like Chardonnay, and then you show them a really good Chardonnay. Happened to me once. I was saying, oh, I don't like Chardonnay. And this bloke said, try this. I went, oh, that's delicious. So the region is internationally recognised for its wines, while the wine industry contributes more than 20% to the regional GDP and supports 1 in 5 local jobs. So overall, not a huge blow. The industry will go on, but to have the Food and Wine Festival on hold after 41 years, it's not going ahead next year. How will that impact you? We've been talking about the leaders' debate, the first leaders' debate between Luxon and Hipkins will go ahead on October the 6th, 7 p.m. on TVNZ, moderated by Jack Tame. There is a second debate, which is scheduled for November the 5th, 2 days before the election, but Christopher Luxon has declined the invitation. I'd like to know why. I'm sure he has a very good reason for that. Other pressing engagements, but television is a great way to reach a big audience. Not as good as radio. And that might sound weird. You might think, oh, whatever, you would say that. But I would say that because radio doesn't require you to sit still and watch. You can be on the move. You can be on the loo. You can be driving. You can be half asleep. You know, it's a great medium. And I think a leader's debate on radio would be a lot better. No doubt we'll be doing lots of them. But I think a commercial-free hour, or even an hour and a half or more, would be absolutely tremendous. And as I mentioned earlier on, you could sell the whole live leader's debate on News Talk ZB with Dad's Pies, or whatever the sponsor was, and then just have no ads throughout the whole thing. I'm sure some companies would pay big money for that. What would you be asking? What would be the one question, not five, not two? If you were able to submit a question to Jack Tame to read out at that leaders' debate, what would that one question be? The one thing you really want to hear both of those leaders explain? It could just be why, question mark. No, you'd have to say more than that, but what would that be in relation to what? Now, I just, in the news, you've heard Stuart talking about Prince Harry and his wife Meghan returning to the UK. Actually, my question would be why? And my next question would be, who cares? But you might care. You might be all over this. I don't know. Yeah, if you're into following individual people from the royal family and you find that very incredibly entertaining or exasperating or both, I'm happy to explain to me why you think they're moving back to the UK. Would that be related to, can't be related to just family preferences, because of course one's American and one's not. So
And the children aren't that little. Well, they're quite small, but they've already started school, haven't they? One is 7 and one is 5. But they're enrolled in British schools and will start in September. I wonder what they'll make of that. They're so young, they'll probably just have very vague memories of it in time. So there was that. Now, Wellingtonians are getting absolutely apoplectic about the water bills, and I'm not surprised. And for those of us that are sitting back going, oh, that's not good, oh, gee, I'm glad that's not me, it will be you, and it will be me.

0: some point, I would imagine. I can't imagine why other councils wouldn't simply emulate at some point what Wellington is doing with their Te Āki Wai, the water company bills. Some Wellingtonians are so fed up and stressed by the prospect of rising water bills that they marched on Parliament this week to get, well, just to let people know, in a bid to get the organisation to lower the costs. It's just not going to happen, is it? It ain't gonna happen. And the former Wellington mayor turned MP who turned out at the protest, he actually admitted he was among councils which could have invested more in water infrastructure in previous years. It's always, like, that's really great. I'm glad he turned up and I'm glad he fronted it. It wasn't his fault necessarily, but around 300 people turned up in central Wellington yesterday to raise concerns about their water bills. I'm sorry, 300? Well, that's not many people. Is that just, I don't know. So if that protest had been on a Saturday or Sunday, would that have been 30,000? Because if Wellingtonians were that outraged by it all, wouldn't there be more than 3,000 of you? I don't know. People are busy, right? People have to find the time to take off work or whatever, perhaps. Oh, I don't think 300 people indicates people are that outraged at all. I think that indicates that people are probably just mildly annoyed and will just get on with paying their bills. Have I got that wrong? 300 people, I'd expect that in Ikatahuna. Water bills are increasing by 13.3% on average across Wellington this year, and they're projected to reach $6,000 a year in 10 years. A Lower Hutt resident says, that's shocking. He says, the people are fed up. You can't get blood out of a stone, can you? Yeah, but they will. That's the whole thing. They will. This is the whole thing with things going up. We just keep paying. And we ring talk back and we turn up and make up the number to 300 in Wellington as a protest. But we are quite tame creatures, aren't we? We just kind of capitulate and we're very compliant, I think. So this particular protester who's in the news said that her first water bill was about $500 for the quarter. And so there we are, lots of people, 300 people, hardly anyone, turning up to be outraged at the rising costs of everything. And although I don't think that's indicative of a huge protest, I feel for you, because I think in reality it's coming for us all. Our rates are going to go up. The cost of everything is going up. Councils have been absolutely useless in general terms at doing what we vote them to do. We vote for people to go in there and make sure everything flushes and goes away and that we have clean water. We don't really want anything else. Well, you know, maybe parks and clean streets and lights that work and stuff, but it's just indicative of councils being remiss over the years, and now we are literally paying the price. Does that indicate to you that Wellingtonians are outraged? 300 people to a protest? I think we're far too compliant, and most people will just get on with it. What do you reckon? 18 past 4, 0800 80 1080.
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2: 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Did it, broadly speaking, this report say what you thought it would?
3: Probably went a little bit further than we thought. Obviously, since this tragedy, we have done an internal process as well, so we were aware of a number of these issues and have been working hard to fix them before receiving this review. But look, this is pretty confronting to hear this, and you know, especially those words that this is preventable.
1: Back this morning from 6, the Mike Hosking Breakfast with Bailey's Real Estate, News Talk ZB. Got an opinion? 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
4: 21 past 4. Just a quick email here from Cyril. Cyril's in Queensland, and he puts comma, Oz.

0: And he goes through the list of all the subjects they're going to cover, and he says, and all these things must be covered, answered tonight. Good night.
1: Oh, really?
0: And the Frost Report, Mr. David Frost, who can remember the, you know, the hello, good evening and welcome. And they used to do these interviews with different people. And it was very, very interesting. And they did a parody of that same principle, the futility of these debates, because people are put on the spot. And there's, like you say, there's just cliche after cliche. And it's just ridiculous.
1: Well, so just going back to that, see, I would rather that they took their time, they didn't push them through with pressure, that...
0: Yeah.
1: There was a bit of to and fro, I like that, but I'd like them to focus on one thing for the whole debate, not try and cover every issue in 1 hour.
0: Yes, one subject and thrash it out. And don't, for God's sake, sorry, we've run out of time.
1: Yeah.
0: I mean, you know, what's the point?
1: Yes,
0: you
1: know? Yeah, exactly.
0: Yeah, the murder of crows, the attempted murder of crows, it was very clever.
1: Yes.
0: I haven't heard that one before.
1: No.
0: Just a little, the wisest remark ever made, and I think you'll agree with me, was actually made by a native Australian, and it goes something like,
1: a magpie. Isn't it? It's a beautiful call, isn't it?
0: It's lovely. I had a family of them at the Avondale Racecourse where I was living, house there, and they used to follow me over to the track and back, and they brought their young one.
1: Oh, did they?
0: I'd give them wet toasted bread on the fence post.
1: Yeah.
0: And they'd bring the young one. They never, ever dive-bombed me. and sometimes they'd fly over me when I was track riding, and I just call out to them.
1: Yeah, they're just a lovely bird. They're one of the few, I think it'd be, apart from the lyre bird in Australia is incredibly clever with its mimicking, but it almost sounds electronic. The call is so shrill. Do you know the lyre bird?
0: Yes, it goes right off the register, and yes. And like you say, the mimicry. We get some Rosellas around here, and they're a pretty bird, and they say, pretty, pretty, pretty, pretty. So their call sounds like pretty. yeah, lovely. One other subject, you've got an ad there. I don't suppose you get to listen to many of your ads because you're busy doing your own production and stuff, but there's one I think would get a really good award. It's your Russell Curtains and Blinds ad. The girls sing in beautiful harmony.
1: Yes.
0: It's got a great beat, and I think it's just an excellent ad. I'm not a fan of ads, but the same team do another ad too, and they really sing in very good harmony. It's very well produced.
1: Yes, so I think you're right. Do you know what? A good jingle goes back to the origins of radio, and I still think a good jingle works really well.
0: Yeah, I mean, broke me dentures. Who can forget
1: there you
0: that?
1: Go. Yeah.
0: 492 Queen Street.
1: Works. There you go. Yeah.
0: Yeah, well, thank you. Love your program, and I just thought I'd lighten the mood a little bit because it's all been very gloomy.
1: It is, isn't it? Oh, you did a very good rendition of a magpie. Very good indeed, but... I think it would be, I don't know if it would be impossible to do a lyre bird, because where would you start? The lyre bird, I've been in Queensland, I've been sitting in the bush, and you stand very quietly and you get this, and I can't do it, but they go up and up and then it sort of snaps off. There's a very, very electronic sound. But here's an example of some of the calls of the lyre bird.

0: the lyre bird in Australia, and that's just that's a whole montage. And you could hear it mimicking a kookaburra. You could hear all sorts of other birds in there. And then just one call in the middle was that very from low to high snapping off kind of electronic sound. And in fact, some of that sounded like R2-D2. Just the most incredible sounds there. Clarence, that would be very hard to mimic, wouldn't it?
1: Oh, yes, absolutely. The best whistler after Roger Whittaker, who I learned to mimic his style, is Ronnie Ranald. He's a lovely tenor, and his song, If I Were a Blackbird. And I cannot do some of those trills. It's just extraordinarily
0: good. Do you know what? The blackbird is probably, for me, the most underrated bird that we have. The blackbird is everywhere. You hear it all the time, but it is the most beautiful call, which is probably why the Beatles included it in the end of that song, Blackbird. The blackbird and the thrush too. The song thrush, beautiful calls. But yeah, but that was the lyrebird. Thank you, Clarence. Great to get your comments there as well. 29 past four. Jenny, stand by. I'll be with you next. 0800 80 1080.
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0: Half past four. I don't know if you can keep a lyre bird like you'd keep a budgie, but they're in zoos and things around Australia. L-Y-R-E, the lyre bird. The male lyre bird can replicate the calls of over 20 different birds as part of their mating ritual. And there's one in captivity that I won't play it, but it can mimic a crying baby, and it sounds like a crying baby. It's bizarre. And all that electronic noise, they're mimicking car alarms. So if a car alarm is going off all the time at the neighbour's place, a lyrebird will just pick that up and become the car alarm. That'd drive you nuts, wouldn't it? 29, could be handy though, 29 to 5 to deter burglars, mate? Oh no, probably not. Hi there, Jenny, welcome.
10: Hi, I'm just interested in your comment about the march on Parliament yesterday.
0: Yes.
10: And you commented there's only 300 people.
0: Mm.
10: One of the problems I saw, I couldn't get into it, but into the march, but one of the problems I saw was it's a week.

0: day, and a lot of people can't afford to take time off work, and
1: so
0: they're just
1: true.
0: Relying on the ones that are. And I noticed what little bit I saw online about it, there were a lot, mostly elderly people doing that, which I applaud those people for doing it.
1: Yes.
0: And one of the things that from the last week that came up was in the Kapiti Coast, the Kapiti Council paid for the residents' water meter. And one lady living on her own, regarding of the value of her home, only pays $200 a year for water. And yet, look at the people on their own living in the Wellington province.
1: Yeah.
0: Other provinces are paying $500 and $600 minimum.
1: And some of that
0: water.
1: Yeah, and some of that actually, Jenny, is not even you running the tap. It's based on the rateable value of your property. Isn't that
0: exactly nuts?
1: Exactly.
0: How fair is that?
1: No,
0: I mean, the
1: terrible.
0: Whole thing's out of proportion.
1: Yeah.
0: But honestly, the people that have got a job won't be able to afford to take much time off work during the week. If it was a weekend,
1: I agree.
0: Would possibly be. But you can't have that because you won't get any parliamentarians there to talk to you or councillors.
1: No, that's right. And I did suggest that. I wondered if it was a weekday thing. But even so, there must be a great deal more than 300 people that were able to go that didn't have to go to work. 300's nothing.
0: Well, not really, but there's a lot of flu environments around. I'm getting over mine, and I don't want to be in a crowd of people at the moment.
1: No, that's exactly it. You don't want to be that super spreader, Jenny, do you?
0: No, I don't, but I certainly want something to be done about it. People on their own on a pension only, how are they supposed to survive, let alone the families of young children? It's just appalling that this can happen in our country.
1: It is, and this is the price we're paying for negligence, and now we're being charged for the negligence. So
0: yeah, but who was negligent? Not us. We've always paid our rates every year, and it's the way it's been spent on luxuries. Probably, I don't know. We will never know where it all went.
1: No.
0: But it's not us that have caused the problem.
1: No,
0: and yet we're paying the penalty.
1: Yes, and when you listen to Wellington talk back in the mornings after breakfast, you'll be hearing more, I'd imagine, too, because you've got the sewage pipe from the Hutt Valley coming through as well. That also needs to be replaced. The infrastructure for the region, it's just incredibly frightening what needs to be spent.
0: It is, but then why are we paying the price? and if you're retired, retirement should be an enjoyable time.
1: You're right.
0: After working hard all your working life, but what are we doing now? Worrying about the next day, where we're going to get the money from.
1: And, you know, there's no point in thinking, oh, I might just move to Greytown, is there? Because it's going to be the same wherever you go, isn't it? In time.
0: It is, but some of those aren't quite so bad, obviously, like the Kapiti Coast. I mean, their council must have done everything right during the years.
1: Well, you want to keep that quiet, Jenny. You wouldn't want to ring Talkback and talk about the cheap water on Kapiti Coast. Everyone's going to want to move there now.
0: Well, I think they would. I would too if I could.
1: Great gardening in Waikanae, isn't there?
0: Yep. Wonderful climate.
1: Yes.
0: Yep.
1: Very nice people. People like you.
0: Yep. Okay.
1: Yeah, good on you, Jenny. Nice, thank you. Yeah, we are being punished. Well, you are, and we will be. The rates, I don't even know. I don't want to know. I've just got an automatic payment going out. Yes, take what you want, because there's no point in fighting it, right? And that whole, I'll go and live in the bush. I love that idea. I love the idea of living somewhere that feels like it's 100 miles away from Auckland, but it's just around the corner. You're still going to be paying, substantial amounts, but I want to be self-sufficient. I'll have everything that goes down the toilet running out to the tomato garden, and, you know, I'll have solar panels, I won't be on the grid. I'll just have everything as it should be. It'll be like a very, very, very modern nudist colony. That's what I'm aiming for, 24/25.
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1: New Zealand has experienced a huge amount of investment that's gone into housing. And so housing is productive to the extent with regard to it fuels jobs, with regard to constructing those houses, and it actually provides capital when those properties are sold. And we've been very fortunate in New Zealand that those houses have gone up. The productive part of the economy is fundamentally how you're investing in businesses, as an example. So what parts of the economy can we be investing in which ultimately creates jobs for people? And how that, you know, and by doing that, that is actually how we're creating future value over time.
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3: 23:25 this morning on Friday the 21st of August. Good to have your company as we, get ready for the first... We're not getting ready, are we? No one's getting ready for a leaders' debate.
4: Oh, how exciting.
3: But I will watch it. Will I? What day is October the 6th? Who's got a calendar handy? The 6th of October, the first leaders' debate, 7 p.m. It doesn't even matter if it's a work night for me. I could probably watch that. 7 p.m.'s not too late. Considering I normally lie in bed looking through my eyelids before coming to work, should I watch it? Yes, I know I should. But do you think we're going to learn anything? There'll be all the fake laughter. You know, one politician speaking and the other one standing there grinning with a false grin going, ha, ha, oh. You know, it's never genuine. It's always very staged, highly orchestrated, key messaging, key words, all their advisors telling them to hit these things as often as you can. People love these words. These are the words that connect with people. I don't know. Do you get anything from it? And Prince and what's his name? I don't know. Harry, that's right. Harry and Meghan, they're coming from the they're going back to the UK. For the food, probably. Or, I don't know, better tea. I'm not sure why they're going back. What's your take on that? If you're a bit of a royal follower, you can tell that I'm not. I'm sorry, I just don't have any time for it. At all, and every time it's in the news, every time they're in the news, one of them, some of them, I just go, oh yeah, there you go, wow, how do you like that? Enjoying that? It's just a train wreck, isn't it? The decision apparently revives questions over Harry's fractured relationship with his brother, Prince William. Oh dear. And the heir to the throne. While Harry has recently met with his father, there are no signs of a warming relationship between the siblings. It sounds like the lines before a soap opera. Tune in next week when Harry says, I'm outraged. Anyway, if you've got something to say about that, say something, that's absolutely fine. And in fairness to Jenny, who was talking about the protest action in Wellington, her and I both agree that it was probably, the numbers were probably quite low because either someone couldn't count, and there were many more, or it was the fact that it was a weekday and people have to work in order to have the money to pay for their water rates. Do you know of anyone in Wellington? Are you talking to Wellingtonians who are saying, up your nose with a rubber hose, council, I'm out, I'm moving, I'm going to Czechoslovakia or Greytown or somewhere where it's cheaper? Is that what people are thinking of doing? Or do you think people just do that? They go like a skyrocket, and then they just go, oh yeah, how much do you want? And life goes on. Cancel the Sky subscription, stop buying tasty cheese, find ways to get the money into the account. Is that what people are doing? You tell me. 1925 0800 80 1080. A text says, it says several hundred on Facebook. Well, 300 is several hundred. Such a loose calculation, isn't it? You know, many people gathered for a pro. What's many? Quite a few. Oh. Roman, just to add that Simon Shepherd is far superior to Jack Tame and Tova O'Brien and will be much better at handling the political debates, says Patricia. Oh, I think you'll find Tova and Jack will do a great job. What is it you don't think they'll handle well? I don't think they'll find the pressure pressurising at all. I think they'll be all over it. Roman, that was beautiful. Thank you. I heard the lyrebird, says Sandra. Yeah, quite the beautiful bird, all right. All right, back.

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0: 18 to 5. Hi there, Peter.
9: Morning. Listen, I just heard you mention the bush, living in the bush. I lived in the bush for 18 months. No power, no running water unless you went over to that very cold river. If you want to know how to live in that same spot, Google John Curry. He's still up there, and he's probably 86 years old now.
0: Wow.
9: And you watch the whole thing. When it starts off, you'll look down into the valley. That's where we lived, in the hut. This was when I lived there when Greymouth flooded out three times.
0: Mm.
9: The river just kept coming up higher and higher and higher. Didn't flood the hut, though. And then you'll see one guy talking at the end about him. He takes in a Umi Mog, one of them army trucks.
0: Mm-hmm.
9: With tourists on the back to take them up there to show them the area. And that guy that takes that Umi Mog up, he started up the Westport Deep Sea Fishing School.
0: Gotcha. So how does that, in that part of the world, you'd be running like a potbelly stove or a log fire? What are you doing to heat water?
9: Open fire.
0: What? Wow, okay.
9: And I mean, I was making my own bread in the camp oven.
0: Delicious.
9: I'd go down. We had wild sheep. There was wild sheep, wild deer.
0: Mm.
9: I was not allowed to shoot the deer. Couldn't see any goat anywhere. No sign of goat. I hunted the sheep down one day. I was that bloody hungry for meat. And there was a line of them on the riverbank. The river's quite wide. It's not a shallow little creek like the Avon River.
0: Mm.
9: And so I shot the one at the back. The others, they were all in the line. So I shot the one at the back, scrambled over there, turned them, it was dead, it was a headshot, flipped them over, and it was a bloody, what do you call them things with nuts on?
0: Oh, Moro bar. Oh, no, sorry, what? No?
9: Yeah, they,
0: Snickers, no?
9: The ram. It was a ram.
0: Yes.
9: And I'd go down, we had the forks of the river. This is the Nile River at Charleston, south of Westport. And I'd go down there, I'd cross over the river there. And, I've already crossed the river nine times to get there. I get there and I'd cross over the river and I'd run down a sheep till I caught it and use a knife on it.
0: Yeah, okay. It's very detailed, isn't it, Peter? I'm sort of scared what you're going to do next. You've covered the anatomy of just about everything. But yeah, I think, that's not quite what, it's not really what I was talking about when I say living in the bush. Oh, no, no, no.

No, this will be classy. This will be like solar panels. There'll be music, a log fire. You know, big rugs in front of a big log fire. Books on shelves. Well, what I meant was getting off the grid, not turning into Barry Crump. You know, when I wake up in the morning, I don't want to have to go hunting to find a tea bag or a goat. I just want to be able to flick switches and have everything working through the solar system. And if you're near a river, of course, you just have turbines. Absolutely brilliant. Thank you, Peter. You should write a book. If you haven't already, write a book. Or a Netflix series. There's probably more money in that. People can't read these days. Roman, how about macaroni cheese in a pie? It sounds very tasty. What do you think? Don't know, that's kind of like carbohydrate heaven overload, isn't it? You've got the pastry, the macaroni, the sauce. No, it's probably a bit carb heavy for me. Roman, I think you were thinking about a parliament of owls before. Yes, I was. Thank you. Such an unusual term, isn't it? Hi, Roman. Jazz here. Stack $100 bills up 1 metre. That's about 1 million. Go 1 kilometre. That's 1 billion. 1,000 kilometres is 1 trillion. Yeah, look, I don't know if that's true or not, but that's interesting, isn't it? The US debt at $40 trillion. I was just asking the question, what does that even mean? It's just a whole heap of money, isn't it? Hi, Roman, what about a roast chicken, minted pea and stuffing and gravy pie? Yes, that sounds good. Can you say hi to Rob Roper? He listens to your show every night. Yeah, sure. Hi, Rob. Not sure who you are, but... Hi there, Roman. As you are so interested, winky face, eye-watering, Prince Harry celebrates face... No, Prince Harry celebrities face $35 million legal bill after the Daily Mail court loss, says Michael. Yeah, look, winky face doesn't really, I don't know, it doesn't interest me whatsoever. Roman, why is there never a steak and pepper cheese pie? Well, look, tell your local bakery to get into it. That does sound delicious. Delicious. Roman, I find that if only the leaders debate, we miss out on so much. I think that the entirety of each party ought to be involved, hence doing what they do best, which is a mass debate, says Dennis. The only trouble with that, Dennis, is that it would just turn into what we see in Parliament, a bunch of yelling, shouting, vitriol, comedic stupidity, the odd haka here and there. It would just be an absolute mess. Is that really what you want in a debate? I don't think so. But I know it's Friday. And Friday is Pi Day. It's also a day when I like to play a tune. A tune to get your blood pumping. And this is a lovely, it's a delightful, delicious track. It's from Kane.

News Talk ZB, the English band Kane and Nothing In My Way. I thought it was quite a nice little bit of a Friday track. I'm not going to be able to read out all of the texts, and I do apologise in advance because, well, basically I'm useless. I've got things to work on. In terms of what you call fleets of animals, though, Hiram, man, a smack of jellyfish. Really? I like that. A bloat of hippos. A crash of rhinos. A sound of swine. Just a few for you. Cheers, RB. Good on you, RB. Nice little collection there. Roman, I gave up buying tasty cheese ages ago. What choice do we have but to give up something of these things to pay for the essential expenses? I've had to make adjustments. I don't buy butter anymore. The doctor said it's not good for me anyway. Well, okay. I'll let your doctor would know best. But I'd rather be eating butter than margarine, which is like spreadable polystyrene, isn't it? Hi, Roman. I pay $1,250 in rates a year on a septic tank, a water tank, three big something toilets. You put some sort of icons in there. What does that mean? Gas, hot water and cooking, $85 a month on power. So you're not really off the grid, are you, by the sounds of it? Roman, councils lost the plot when they privatised the workout. The water department then has to pay whatever the contractor wants. You know, I'm just looking through the hundreds of other texts here. I do apologise. You've made the effort to send them and I have been quite remiss. I just haven't had the time really to catch up on them all. But thanks anyway. Wow. Friday already, eh? Excellent. How many

Hey, thanks so much. If there's something you've sent me and I haven't seen it and you want me to see it, the best thing to do is to email me, roman@newstalkzb.co.nz.

There's a lot to look forward to this weekend. There's the weekend itself. There's the All Blacks playing South Africa. There's so many things. There's Neva Ritimanu. She's about to read the news. That's always exciting. And then the excitement of Ryan Bridge with the early edition. Have a great weekend.

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1: Good morning. It's 5 o'clock. I'm Neva Reddy Manu. A plea from the business sector for political parties to get on the same page when it comes to energy policy. Business New Zealand's released an election manifesto for energy with six wants. Among them is a national energy strategy, considering energy supply and fast-track approvals, and reviewing policy or market settings that may be increasing costs. Advocacy Director Catherine Beard says we need to do away with parties flip-flopping on energy projects.
2: They are intergenerational investments. They last decades, so short-term thinking just creates uncertainty.
1: Meanwhile, tackling electricity, gas, grocery and petrol prices are being seen as the most effective ways to bring down the cost of living. In a Horizon Research poll, these are the most commonly cited wants from voters. Other costs mentioned by the more than 1,000 respondents include rent, rates, water charges and public transport. Principal Graham Coleman says 31% blame increasing prices on US President Donald Trump.
3: Not so far behind is the current coalition government at 29% responsible for price rises.
1: And a cycling advocate is calling the Prime Minister's swipe at Wellington Cycleways lazy and desperate. At a public meeting in Lower Hutt earlier this week, Christopher Luxon hit out at the Capitol, saying in some ways it's going backwards. He says now it's a whole bunch of bike lanes up Molesworth Street, making it difficult to get from his apartment into the parliamentary precinct. Advocate Patrick Morgan maintains cycleways are a Wellington success story. The importance of prioritising life safety, no matter the administrative burden, is being rammed home in the wake of the Mount Maunganui landslide. Six people were killed in January when a slip came down at the beachside holiday park. An external review found the risk was known to Tauranga City Council, but it had done nothing about it. Geotechnical engineer Paul Jacquin says a national natural hazard database would help build our understanding, but we also need to force on-the-ground change.
4: The information is available by those who can find it. It's just what we do with it and how you actually are able to regulate that.
1: Police have gone to market to look at options for body cameras for frontline officers. Police stress no decisions have been made and procurement's not possible until funding secured and Cabinet approves the next steps. A view the now-shelved Marlborough Wine and Food Festival will leave a hole in the local economy. After four decades, Wine Marlborough has decided the significant cost associated with its current format is no longer viable. Board Chair Tracy Johnston says it's the best decision for its members and to ensure the region stays a recognised wine player. Deputy Mayor David Crowe suspects the news will come as a shock to many.
5: People look forward to it every year. And then, you know, the weekend itself, you know, the immediate impact on the visitor economy, accommodation, the restaurant, cafes.
1: More than 9,000 number plates were scanned during Wednesday's nationwide fine-chasing operation, netting $34,000. Bailiffs using number plate recognition devices found 224 people who owed outstanding court fines. The Ministry of Justice says it led to 36 people paying on the spot and 11 people having their vehicles seized. 64 people had vehicles clamped, while 113 received a warning letter.
6: To Newstalk ZB Sport, Northland have secured the Ranfurly Shield for the first time in 48 years via victorious 36-12 challenge over Canterbury in Christchurch. The triumph marks the beginning of a fifth reign with the Log of Wood. Loose forward Rob Rush has explained what the result means on Sky Sport.
7: It's unreal, because I've been on the back end of some of these games getting hiding. It's unreal that I get to get a Shield challenge, win it, and it's my 50th, and the boys played so well. Oh, bro, it's like dreams come true in the Tunnies jersey.
6: NPC coverage with NZ Safety, Blackwoods, power tools, welding, abrasives and more. Fabian Holland is the surprise inclusion in the All Blacks for the series opener against the Springboks in Johannesburg on Sunday morning. Rugby editor Elliot Smith reports from the tour.
8: Holland was the big mover last year in the All Blacks with the rookie named World Rugby Breakthrough Player of the Year. And he's been the big mover on the All Blacks tour too. In his return from a serious shoulder injury, he's fended off the challenges of Blues duo Patrick Tuipulotu and Sam Darry to start the series opener. Elsewhere, the only surprises come via the bench, with George Bauer beating out Xavier Numia to cover Lucia prop, and Leroy Carter in the 23 jumper ahead of Rico Iwani and Fihi Finianganofo. In Johannesburg with the All Blacks, Elliot Smith.
6: England have moved into a dominant position over Pakistan on the second day of the opening cricket test in their three-match series at Headingley. The hosts 292 for four, a lead of 121 in long-sleeve pullover weather. The Panthers have temporarily gone back to the top of the NRL league ladder to start round 25 by beating the Storm 22-14. Another grim day for New Zealand's teams at the Hockey World Cup in Belgium and the Netherlands. The women have lost 3-0 to Spain to sit winless from three matches in Pool C. The men have received a 7-1 trouncing by Argentina to remain third in Pool A. And a double bogey on the par 4 second has spoilt Ryan Fox's opening round so far at the latest FedEx Cup golf playoff tournament on the PGA Tour in St. Louis. He's currently 2 over par through 8 holes, 6 strokes off the early lead. I'm Andrew Alderson, and that's Newstalk ZB News and Sport to 5 past 5. Ryan Bridges next.
9: Met Service forecast for Auckland and the Marine for the Monaco Harbour. A southwesterly of 10 knots, easing to variable 5 for a time this morning, sea slight. Waitemata, variable 5, a westerly of 10, developing for a time afternoon and evening, sea slight. For Auckland, partly cloudy with isolated light showers, southwesterlies, and a high of 16 degrees for Auckland today, dropping back to 9 overnight tonight. Tomorrow, fine, northwesterlies and a high of 16, dropping back to 10 Saturday night. And Sunday, fine, then a few showers developing in the morning with a high of 17 degrees.
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10: Good morning and welcome to Friday, 6 after 5. Your car

0: Ignore this Alice Park showdown on Sunday morning. We will look at that before 6 this morning. Vincent's in the UK for us. The return of Megxit. Kiwi Bank's result. ANZ getting very aggressive. And New Zealand First wants to make local dairy manufacturing great again. But will the plan work?
1: The agenda.
0: Friday the 21st of August. So Harry and Meghan moving back to the UK and only told Dad 3 days before they made it public.
2: So they're describing it as an extended period of time, but you've got to look at the fact that they're enrolling their children in schools here to suggest that it's not just going to be weeks or months. They must be looking at it for at least a year.
0: Big question mark has been, will they get security and who pays for the security? Is it the taxpayer? Well, here's Burnham on that.
3: It's a matter for Harry and for Meghan, and we wish them well in the move that they're making.
0: Okay, sounds like they're footing the bill. Fair to say taxpayers don't want to.
4: They didn't want to be here, and they left, but I hope it's not going to be taxpayers' money that's funding for security and all those sort of things.
5: I think their return is just another lack of attention they have, and they want to get this more attention, so now they are returning. I don't really care.
0: People hate them, eh? Right, let's go to Russia, Ukraine. Ukraine still needs more air defence missiles. The Patriots, they've been crying out for them, and more evidence of why overnight we've had strikes from Russia and 15 dead in Ukraine.
6: It's very important to be strong. It's very important to have support from our partners, because together we are times stronger.
0: To Iran, Trump is threatening to hit Iran and any country that does business with it. Don't worry, not with missiles, but economic measures.
7: Well, we have things that we could sanction. We have very draconian sanctions, and we'll see what happens. Right now, the strait is open. A lot of boats are coming through. People aren't reporting that, and that may slow down a little bit at some point, but right now, a lot of boats are coming through.
0: He's calling it, quote, the most crushing economic operation ever taken against any country ever.
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0: 8 after 5. Great to have your company. 9292 is the number to text. Now, let's talk about the RMA. And before you roll your eyes, government's trying to get this through, get it done and dusted before the election. They've got two bills that are currently planning bill and natural environment bill. I know, sounds a bit boring, but actually quite important, because this is every time we have a debate in this country about why is this not getting done? Why is that not getting built? Why is that not being allowed to happen? It's usually your regional councils and your local councils that are stopping it. And these are the bills that Bishop wants to get through Parliament before the election to say, no, ministers can tell you what to do. Central government can come over the top of you, local government, and say, shut up and do it. Now, the question is there enough political consensus? The, you know, the buzzword bipartisanship is just a buzzword, isn't it? It doesn't actually mean anything. But is there enough bipartisan support that this will actually last post-election if there is a change of government? And the answer is, well, no, not really. So Labor's come out and said that they will not repeal the bills. They will keep them, but they will heavily change them. They'll go kill the compensation, the regulatory compensation that David Seymour was fighting for. They will scale back, soften the ministerial powers. They will bring back protections that were removed for the environment, they claim, for the environment and for Māori, and they will do that via amendment. So they won't holus bolus pull the bill and replace it again, but they will change it so that it basically undermines the whole point of the bill in the first place. 10 after 5.
1: Ryan Bridge.
0: Hey, just on the rugby. So Sunday morning, 3 o'clock, very early time to be up on a Sunday morning, or perhaps you'll be staying up late on Saturday night. That'd be more fun. But are you one of those people, because I've been having this debate with Mackenzie this morning, if you know the score, so if you wake up at a regular time on Sunday morning in time for church, and you see a headline with the score, do you then go back and watch the game? I don't. It's like watching a lotto draw after you know the numbers, you know? Anyway, 9292. We're going to look next at New Zealand First and their plan to bring back local dairy manufacturing. It sounds a little bit to me like they're renationalising the BNZ. Is this just pie in the sky stuff? 11 after 5, News Talk ZB.
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8: 5:13, great to have your company. Rocket Man's at it again. You know, Trump came in yesterday and said of the drills between the Americans and the South Koreans, said, oh, we're going to scale those back. And I think the hope, part of the hope, is that if we scale back the drills between the Americans and the South Koreans, then the North Koreans will go, okay, let's start talking about peace, because they never really ended the war in the 50s, remember? So Trump is basically, it's a bit of an olive branch, you could say, to Kim and North Korea. And in response, Kim Jong-un overnight, Pyongyang has fired 10 short-range ballistic missiles into the ocean. So that kind of answers that question, doesn't it?
7: Ryan Bridge.
8: New Zealand First have got a new policy. They want to, quote, save the local dairy manufacturing industry. This is after Fonterra sold off their consumer goods brands to the French. It's called the Use It or Lose It policy. Gives qualifying manufacturers investing in new value-added dairy production access to 500 million litres of Fonterra milk per year for 10 years. The current setting is 50 million litres. Peter Fraser, dairy industry analyst with me this morning. Peter, good morning.
9: Good morning, Ryan.
8: So, what do you think? Is this too little too late, or is it a pie in the sky? What do you reckon?
9: Probably both, Ryan. I'm really sort of reminded of the old Carole King song that goes something like, it's too late, baby, it's too late, but we really did try and make it. I mean, if New Zealand First wanted to go down the track of encouraging a fast-moving consumer goods industry in New Zealand, which is, to be honest, a reasonably sensible thing to do, they should have done it 25 years ago when DIRA was set up. It's just too late now. And in particular, we've got a situation where we've got a static milk supply in New Zealand. So every litre of milk that gets taken off of Fonterra and goes somewhere else means a stranded plant for Fonterra, and that's just not going to work.
8: There's also the problem of manufacturing generally and the energy that it takes to run the plants, right?
9: Oh, look, I mean, if you look at Fonterra's plants, they use collectively about the same as what Rio Tinto does at TY Point. So very, very fair point.
8: What about the, so this milk, let's say we upped it, as Winston wants to 500 million litres. What does that do to Fonterra?
9: Well, to be honest, I think it will do nothing. And the reason is, I think precisely nobody will go and buy the milk. Let's actually just stop for a moment and look at 500 million litres. To give you an example, Goodman Fielder, they have national brands throughout New Zealand, so they've got a big footprint. They would struggle to use half that per annum. So to think that someone is going to turn up and set up a new factory and be double of Goodman Fielder is just nuts. It's not going to happen. The other major problem you've got is that if you've only got the milk for 10 years,

0: Well, then what happens at 10 years plus one day? You've got a whole lot of factory and no milk supply. So I'll be quite blunt, Ryan. The idea is dumb.
1: Peter Fraser, dairy industry analyst, not mincing your words. Thanks for your time this morning. It is 17 minutes after 5.
2: Ryan Bridge.
1: Ryan, depends on the outcome whether I would watch knowing it. This is the rugby on Sunday morning. So it's at 3 a.m. on Sky Sport, and then you can watch it on 3 free, I think at around 11 a.m. So the question is, if you know the score, do you actually bother going to watch the game? Ryan, depends on the outcome whether I would watch knowing it. It's one thing to watch a humiliation as it unfolds, but it's pretty hard deciding to watch if you know in advance, says John. Ryan, if I know the score, I watch the highlight package. Love it live. I'm the same as you. If I know the score, watching an entire game just seems like a waste of time to me. 9292 News Talk ZB. We'll look at banking next after Kiwi Bank's result.
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1: It is 20 after 5 as predicted yesterday. Scott Bessent's intervention into the bond markets is, well, not doing quite what he thought it would. It's not a long-term fix, is it? We'll get to that in a second. Right now, back home, Kiwi Bank posted a weaker result this year as it says competition in the sector is heating up. ANZ quite aggressive. They had a net profit of $174 million for the year to June. Last year it was $191, down 9%. Professor Claire Matthews, Head of School of Accountancy, Economics and Finance at Massey University with me this morning. Claire, good morning.
8: Morning, Ryan.
1: So their actual share is still growing. It's just the margin down, right?
8: Yeah, and the margin's important because that's a key driver of their profitability.
1: Does that tell you that they are foregoing some profitability in order to grow long term?
8: Possibly. It certainly indicates that the difference between what they're having to pay for deposits and what they're having to charge on their loans has shrunk. And that suggests in particular that they're having to cut what they're paying on their loans, what they're charging on their loans in order to get the lending that they're getting. And that's fine in the short term, but it's not maintainable in the long term.
1: It was interesting listening to the CEO yesterday, Claire. Kiwi Bank come out and saying basically ANZ very aggressive in the home loan market. Their 1.5%, up to 1.5% cashbacks have been very competitive.
8: Well, cashback is always popular, and consumers, borrowers are always looking at what is the best deal.

0: but it indicates that there is a competition because the banks are fighting to get the share when they want it. And I suspect that we'll be going into another period of quite intense competition because spring does tend to be a period when there's a lot of house buying going on and when the banks do tend to be competitive.
1: What about mergers, Claire? There's talk, well, we'll get a decision I think next Tuesday about Heartland TSB. There's talk of Kiwibank TSB. Are mergers like that going to move the dial?
0: I don't think they're going to move the dial. They'll make a difference. And to be honest, I've been thinking about it, and I think actually that Kiwibank and TSB merging could actually potentially reduce competition in a way that the Heartland TSB wouldn't. Heartland do compete in the marketplace, but to a lesser extent, whereas TSB and Kiwibank are much more competing on equal terms. So actually, if you combine them, it is taking a competitor out in a way that I don't see that a merger with Heartland would do. But it would have the advantage of creating a bigger entity. But in reality, Kiwibank and TSB combined is still not quite up to the level of the other big banks.
1: Fascinating stuff. Professor Claire Matthews, always good to chat. Head of School of Accountancy, Economics and Finance at Massey University, 23 minutes after 5. Ryan Bridge. 9292 is the number to text. Someone says, Ryan, if you're super keen, you could get up at 2 o'clock and watch Liam in F1 qualifying live. Steve? I won't be doing that. as Mackenzie said, our producer Mackenzie on this show, you get up early during the week. You like to have a little bit of a sleep in on the weekend, and 2 a.m. might be a bit of a stretch. Here's an interesting number for you. The Economist does a great little number of the day, and today's one caught my eye. So 18%, they've done quite a widespread study of AI and education and what does it do to a student's learning. 18% is the jump in homework scores for students who used AI. These are kids 12 to 18 years old. So if you use AI, your homework score improves 18%. Not surprising, because it's not you, right? It's AI. However, those who didn't use it scored better in exams. Now, my question to you is, does it matter? Because when you get out of school, you really sit exams, right? In real life, you can use AI to do things. So are we better to let kids use AI and try and be smarter with it, or not use it and remember stuff that they won't have to once they leave school? 25 after 5, News Talk ZB.
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1: 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We just heard from Claire Matthews. Now I'll tell you what I think about banking. There's a lot of noise about banks in this country, let's be honest. Results, though, speak for themselves. If I had a dollar for every time a politician said there's no competition in the banking sector, that they're

0: price-gouging tyrants, I'd be richer than Elon Musk and Jeff Bezos combined. But let's take a closer look, shall we? Kiwi Bank, Michael Cullen's little Kiwi challenger, reported annual profit down 9% yesterday. Why? Their interest margins were down. That's the difference between the revenue they make from charging us interest on our loans and the cost of paying us interest on our savings. Why did this happen? Well, according to the CEO, in part, competition. Yes, told interest.co.nz that ANZ, which is the biggest lender in the country for home loans, was aggressively offering cashbacks. He said, quote, that was very competitive. What that means for us, customers, is that banks are fighting for our business, aggressively, it seems. It means we get deals, we get cashbacks, we get more competitive rates. Does this sound like a Sicilian mafia, a cartel, an oligopoly on steroids? No. What it tells you is that there is competition. We have 27 registered banks in this country to choose from. There is a but. The big four are Aussie-owned and control 80-odd percent of the market. They have access to more capital, they've got deeper pockets, they can basically steamroll challengers. So how do we solve that problem? Winston says, renationalise BNZ, which is the nuclear option that the state can't afford. The answer lies, again, in the results, which show that Kiwi Bank is basically foregoing margins to grow share. Its home loan market was up from 8% to 11% on last year. It's benefiting from changes that have been made to capital requirements, how much money they have to hold, and a capital raise, $400 million. Next will surely come mergers. TSB, anyone? The other thing it could use, of course, is more customers. And that choice, that power, is in our hands should we choose to use it.
1: Ryan Bridge.
0: 9292, the number to text. 29 minutes after 5, Vincent McAvinney is with us from the UK after news at 5:30. We're going to talk Megxit. What's a good play on words for Megxit? You know, like the opposite of Megxit, like un-Megxit. 9292. Vincent, live from London next.
1: With the news, first with the views. It's Early Edition with Ryan Bridge and Spark for Business. 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
2: Good morning, it's 5:30. I'm Neva Reddy Manu. A call for governments of all stripes to stop the flip-flop when it comes to energy policy. Business New Zealand's put out an energy election manifesto with six key asks. It wants a national energy strategy, a review of policy settings which could be affecting prices, and for resource consents and fast-track consents to take energy supply into account. Advocacy Director Catherine Beard says there will need to be a mix of energy sources, and she says we have 80 to 90% renewable but will need fossil fuels to shore up supply. A cold winter may be keeping shoppers away and causing problems for retailers. A BWA insolvency report finds retail insolvencies have increased 74% during quarter two. General insolvencies have remained steady. Principal Brian Williams says things may improve when spring arrives as more people get out and about to shop. He says IRD is less patient to collect what it's owed.
3: There are obligations that a lot of companies have to IRD, billions of dollars, quite frankly, and they are being caught up.
2: Donald Trump and the coalition government are copping most of the blame for rising prices. A Horizon Research poll has found 31% of the more than 1,000 respondents blame the US president for inflation, while 29% blame the current government. Horizon principal Graham Coleman says it sends a clear message to all politicians to do something about grocery, gas and electricity prices. A coroner's found an arborist died from unsurvivable head injuries after the 69-year-old shirt sleeve was caught by a spinning stump grinder. Kevin Barry had been removing tree stumps in a Whangarei street in April last year and got too close to the machine he was using. Claudia O'Neill reports.
4: Barry, who was just months into working for an Auckland firm, was incapacitated before he could press the emergency stop. A witness found him critically injured lying next to his vehicle. Coroner Ian Telford says Barry was a competent operator of the machine and aware of the hazards, so the accident's a stark reminder risks are always present.
2: Gisborne wine growers are reeling after more than half of the district's grapevines have been pulled out of the ground. It follows wine producer Indevin Group ceasing operations in the region. The decision was made in May following a review of its supply and demand.

0: demand position. Gisborne Wine Growers Chair Mark Thompson told the Gisborne Herald it reflects a diminishing appetite for wine. Meanwhile, the Marlborough District Council won't be stepping in to save the region's now-shelved Wine and Food Festival. After four decades, Wine Marlborough says the substantial investment required to deliver the event's current format is not the best use of resources. Deputy Mayor David Crode says it's not the council's responsibility to save the festival. The British Prime Minister says Harry and Meghan's security arrangements are a private matter. The Duke and Duchess of Sussex are returning to the UK after 6 years in the United States, with their children enrolled to start in schools from next month. Security for the couple has long been a point of tension. UK Prime Minister Andy Burnham says it's for them to work out.
1: It's a matter for Harry and for Meghan, and we wish them well in the move that they're making.
2: News Talk ZB Sport. Northland have ended a 48-year Ranfurly Shield drought, grabbing the Loggerwood with a 36-12 win away against Canterbury. Loose forward Rob Rush has described what's been long in the planning on Sky Sport.
3: The leaders that left last year left a real good imprint on us. They left some good standards, and it's unreal from this group of boys to just pick it up from there. Rhino, our coach, he always tells us, try write your own story in the jersey, and so far so good at the moment.
2: This is Northland's fifth reign with the prize. NPC coverage with NZ Safety, Blackwoods, power tools, welding, abrasives and more. Fabian Holland will partner Josh Lord at lock as the All Blacks prepare to face the Springboks in Sunday morning series opener at Johannesburg's Ellis Park. He's fended off for Sam Darry and Patrick Tuipulotu for his first test of the year after undergoing shoulder surgery. Coach Dave Rennie says competition was tight.
4: The two guys were chosen with Toops at six. Yeah, we're really excited about that group. But, you know, you look at how good Paddy was against Ireland, and Sam Darry's been excellent for us as well. You know, big man with a really good skill set and a massive engine.
2: Damien McKenzie's been cleared of injury to start at fullback, while George Bauer and Leroy Carter get the nod on the bench in the toss-up roles of back-up, loosehead prop and outside back cover. England have moved into a dominant position over Pakistan on the second day of the opening cricket test in their three-match series at Headingley. The hosts are 322 for four, lead of 151 in long-sleeve pullover weather. The Panthers have temporarily gone back to the top of the NRL league ladder to start round 25 by beating the Storm 22-14. And a double bogey on the par four second hole has spoilt Ryan Fox's opening round so far at the latest FedEx Cup golf playoff tournament in the PGA Tour in St. Louis. He's two over par through eight holes, six strokes off the early lead. I'm Andrew Alderson, and that's News Talk ZB News and Sport to 25 minutes to six. Ryan Bridges next.
5: Met service forecast for New Zealand. Northland, Te Kapiti, including Tomaranui and Taihape. Mostly fine, apart from a few areas of cloud, morning fog and isolated light showers. Coromandel Bay aplenty and at Taupo, mainly fine. Gisborne to Wairarapa, also Wellington. Areas of cloud clearing this morning and becoming fine. Nelson and Marlborough, areas of cloud about Marlborough clearing this morning, becoming fine everywhere. Buller to Westland, a few showers developing in Westland and Grey this morning. Canterbury, Otago and Southland, fine, apart from areas of coastal cloud. Fiordland, a few showers turning to rain from afternoon. Chatham Islands, the odd light shower.
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7: Cold hands, like sweat dripping down my dirty laundry.
8: 24 away from 6, this is News Talk ZB. It is Friday morning where Dave Rennie is named as starters. This is the big showdown at Ellis Park, Sunday morning, 3 o'clock. Fabian Holland is in there, McKenzie is back. We'll talk about that in 15 minutes. Vincent's in the UK for us as well on Megxit. Or what do you call it if they're returning? It's no longer Megxit, is it? It's the opposite. And I asked you, can you give me just a few little goodies? McKenzie actually went and looked on ChatGPT, and ChatGPT says Megin instead of Megxit, which is quite good. Megversal, Meg Landing, Meg Return. But I think of all of the texts we've had just in the last 5 minutes, Mentry is quite good. I think that's got a nice ring to it. So Mentry is happening. By the way, they didn't tell the king until 3 days beforehand that they were coming home. So I mean, that doesn't sound like it's rosy relations, does it? We'll talk to Vincent McAvaney about that shortly, 23 away from 6.
6: Ryan Bridge.
8: Our reporters, Lockie Rennie for Dunedin. Lockie, good morning.
9: Good morning.
8: How satisfied, how happy are Clutha residents with their council?
9: Yeah, so Clutha District Council has received a bit of a mixed

0: bag of results in the latest resident satisfaction survey. The survey of 300 people found high satisfaction with services including libraries, rubbish collection and wastewater, but just 37% were satisfied with the value they get for their rates, with 57% satisfied with the council's overall performance. Mayor Jock Martin says the current dynamics within central and local government are leaving many feeling unsettled. He says the council is aware of the concerns and is committed to addressing them.
1: All right, how's Dunedin's weather?
0: Yeah, so it's partly cloudy today, and it's currently 4 degrees with a high of 15 today.
1: Nice one. Thanks, Lockie. Claire's in Christchurch. Morning, Claire.
2: Good morning.
1: We've got some hints, a few hints, that rapid transit could be on the way for Christchurch.
2: Yeah, this is something that's long been talked about. We know that the strategic business case was put forward for this back in 2017, and lots will remember that in the lead up to the 2020 election, it was a big talking point for Jacinda Ardern's Labor Party campaigning on bringing rapid transport here. We heard from Transport Minister yesterday, Chris Bishop. He says he's conceptually interested in the idea of rapid transit for Christchurch. There is some progress being made in the background, including work to secure a land for a proposed 22-kilometre transport route between Hornby and Belfast that would also bypass the central city. He says the minister's talking about it very regularly. ECAN, on the other hand, says, look, this shows that there's really, you know, time to take importance in looking at Christchurch's transport future, and that they look forward to working with the government on that.
1: Good stuff. How's your weather?
2: Patchy morning cloud about, otherwise should clear to a fine day. Northeasterlies, and the high will be 14.
1: Enjoy your weekend, Claire. And Max is in Wellington. Morning, Max.
3: Good morning.
1: Hey, I saw a big protest about the water bills yesterday there.
3: Yeah, I would say it was surprisingly well attended. We didn't have high hopes for this one, but a few hundred people there. What their issues were exactly were quite varied, but none of the hundreds that marched to Parliament certainly seemed happy about Tiakiwai, our new water entity. A lot of blustering and bravado, threatening to not pay their new standalone water bills. And it appears they have some sympathy in the highest office. The Prime Minister, Christopher Luxon, saying this week at a public meeting that Tiakiwai has, in less than 2 months, displayed abysmal management and poor communications. The high salaries, the actual rollout of those first bills, taking a few people by surprise. Andrew Little leaping to Tiakiwai's defence, saying it's all hangover material, effectively, from Wellington Water. He wants stronger price protections here, price quality regulation. Also not a fan of cycleways, Mr. Luxon, that some of our bike lanes may make it a little difficult to get around. A cycling advocate telling us that criticism is bizarre and desperate. But we can be easy fodder at times here in Wellington.
1: You certainly can. How's your weather? Cheering you up?
3: Partly cloudy, not bad. Northerlies 13.
1: Nice one. Thanks, Max. Neva's in Auckland. Hey, Neva.
4: Good morning.
1: Everyone's been talking about the CRL, and to the point where anyone living in Gore this morning is going to hate the fact that you're mentioning. But this is quite interesting. The fans, they're making a noise.
4: They are. And look, I'm sure those residents in Gore will be laughing, going, that's what you get for living in Auckland. So what's happening is that residents living in probably most of these apartment dwellers, living next to a ventilation shaft in Auckland CRL, say that this hum of the giant fans running day and night, they are listening to this, they're hearing it, they can't sleep. AT says that the fans, they're operating apparently within the permitted noise levels, but they will be making changes in the coming weeks to make them a bit quieter. So what we know is that AT's received complaints from 5 neighbours, and this is the station up the road from us, the Karanga Ahape station. So it's mainly noise at night. It's just that... Yes, but you see, they need the fans because at the moment it's got to circulate the air, obviously, through the tunnels. So when the trains aren't running, and obviously the Kiwi Rail workers, they're carrying out maintenance at night.
1: People got to breathe.
4: Well, that's it.
1: People have got to breathe. It's interesting because, you know, you go to London. I mean, you go to any major city where they've got an underground, there's noise, you know.
4: Well, that's right.
1: And your apartments just have to put up with it and you get used to it.
4: Yeah, that's right. I mean, you know, if you're living on K Road, you're living in
1: the city. Exactly. A hum from the CRL is probably the least of your worries. How's our weather?
4: Areas of morning fog, 16 to high here in Auckland.
1: Brilliant. Thank you very much, Neva. This is good from Graham. Morning, Graham. He says, Ryan, I'd call it megache. 18 to 6. We're in London next.
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6: 5:45, we'll do the Springboks AB in just a second. First, there is no other story in the UK right now. It's Megxit, or as our listeners are calling it, Mentry. Because Harry and Meghan are coming home, back to the UK, and we are talking security arrangements with Vincent McAvaney, our UK-Europe correspondent. Vincent, nice to have you on the show. What's Andy Burnham been saying about this?
8: Good morning. Well, Andy Burnham has been saying it is a private matter when it comes to their security, and that he wishes the family well in their move home. As we understand it, the move will take place, we think, in the next 2 weeks in order for the kids to be here in time to start the new school term. They're enrolled in a school, but we're being told we won't be told where the school is and where it is they're going to be moving to because of security concerns and the rights privacy of the children. Now, everyone suspects that they'll be moving probably to the Cotswolds, which is an area sort of just outside of London, between London and Oxford. It's incredibly pretty. Lots of celebrities have homes there, and that would give them a sort of base from which they could come in and do stuff in London if they wanted, but also have quite a countryside lifestyle away from the cameras. So we'll see in the next few days whether we get any more details. But this news has been a massive shock, and we are waiting to see whether or not the committee RAVEC, which controls security for VIPs, royals, former prime ministers, might take the decision that them moving back now permanently and the security risks mean that he will get some kind of protection.
6: You'd think that the chances of that happening now are probably greater than ever, because if you look at their life in Montecito in California, they're surrounded by, well, let's face it, more famous people. and everyone's kind of famous in California. When they move back to the UK, the tabloids are going to have a feeding frenzy, aren't they?
8: Well, potentially. I mean, it is. They have obviously spent a lot of time going to war with the tabloids, and some of them, particularly the Daily Mail, might have an axe to grind. It is different now. There are restrictions, particularly when it comes to children. And we've seen this with Kate and William. You know, we don't see tabloid photos really of them with the children. It's a very different world to the one that Harry and William grew up in. So we'll see how restrained the media will be. And if they're wanting to live, as you know, as they say, private individuals when they come back, then they do then earn a slight right to protection from intrusion. It just depends what their activities are going to be.
6: Good stuff, Vincent McAvaney, our UK-Europe correspondent. By the way, over in the US, we were talking earlier about the bond sell-off and then the yields going up and then Bessent stepping in yesterday and saying, we're going to buy some up. Well, it's had pretty much no effect on the market. The yields are on the march again. And he has spoken overnight about the budget deficit. This is the federal budget deficit, which is massive, $40 trillion. And he's saying, look, don't worry, we can grow our way out of this. He's talking down the worries about it. He says they're overblown. And what is forcing it up? The tariff refunds. He says, but next year, the tariff revenues will be around the same as they were last year, and you won't have the refunds going out, so things will be looking up. It is 12 to 6.
7: Ryan Bridge.
6: Big showdown at Johannesburg this weekend. The All Blacks take on South Africa at Ellis Park, 3 a.m. our time Sunday morning. Savia back as captain, Roygaard back at halfback, Ruben Lovett number 10, Will Jordan on the wing, McKenzie starting at fullback. Injury seems to have been recovered. Kevin Putt, former Springbok, with me this morning. Kevin, good morning. Kevin, you with me?
9: I'm here, Ron.
6: Oh, there you are. Hey, are you excited?
9: Oh, mouth-watering. Absolutely brilliant. Spiritual home of South African rugby.
6: What do you make of this team?
9: Oh, well, the All Black team's as good as we can put out. There's still questions, you know, positionally about whether we're good enough to play a Springbok team with basically World Cup holders in every position on the field. But we couldn't do any better. Really buzzed for it.
6: What about Fabian Holland?
9: No, he's sort of been spoken about for a long time as the incumbent coming through. I think that they're going for someone that can stay on the field for a decent period of time, and that lad's got a massive engine.
6: Now, the injuries aside, it's going to be a massively physical game for the All Blacks, isn't it?
9: Oh, you've got your bomb squad again, and I know that becomes a bit of a catchphrase, but you've got your bomb squad, but you've also got guys like Malcolm Marx starting who are seen as the best hooker in the world. So you're talking physicality to a new level. It'll really come down, though, about how the Springboks play. If they decide to beat us up rather than just beat us, it could be a long day at the office in terms of that physicality and risk to injury.
6: They'll want to slow the game down. We want to play it faster. The ref's going to be crucial, isn't it? Isn't he?
9: Oh, yeah, aren't they always in South Africa? but yes, they are. The thing that will be our biggest challenge will be the aerial game. We're at altitude. The ball stays up a bit longer, so everything will be a contest. It'll be mouth-watering, but it'll also be nerve-wracking, I would imagine. You know, edge-of-the-seat stuff.
6: Kevin, what is your pick for the score?
9: Oh, look, on the basis of World Cup medals that are in it, that they've got to go in as favourites, the Springboks, for this. But that said, there is no reason, if we can sort of kick on from where we played Ireland, that magnificent game that we had, we could definitely challenge just a few areas of midfield and aerial contests that would be putting us on the back foot, I would suggest.
6: You didn't answer the question, Kevin. Who's going to win?
9: The box by six.
6: Okay. All right. Good stuff. Kevin Putt with us. Former Springbok. I spoke to Ian Jones yesterday. He said this first game with the Springboks is the crucial one. You win this psychologically, you win the tour. It's 8-6. News Talk ZB.
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9: 8 to 6, News Talk ZB. Mike's in the studio for your Friday morning. Morning, Mike.
10: Thrilled to see you, Ryan.
9: People would love to hate Megxit. Well, Meghan and
10: I'm
9: Harry,
10: so bored witless by them. I couldn't care less.
9: I'm sort of interested.
10: A couple of grifters.
9: When they move back, though, imagine the feeding frenzy the tabloids are going to have when they move back
10: home. It's very good. They're buying into, I worry for them in the sense that most people hate them.
9: Yeah.
10: And they can't leave them alone. And there's that really sort of sick relationship between their need to be in the public eye versus the public eye's need to.
9: And pretend they don't want it.
10: And pretend they don't like it. Yeah. And then what their kids and where they're going to. It's just, the whole thing's tragic.
9: But also, why would you move back to the UK? Because in California, you're one of umpteen number of celebrities who are more famous than you.
10: Because you're more important in Britain than you are in California. Because
9: exactly.
10: No one gives them monkeys.
9: Yeah.
10: And the sad thing is, she's an American, of course, and no one puts up with a British winter. You know, you're coming back into winter, it's cold, it's wet, it's miserable, you know what I mean? You're sitting in Montecito, you got a nice house.
9: Exactly.
10: The sun is shining.
9: Swimming in your pool every day.
10: Yeah, exactly. I don't know. I'm sort of over them. Cody Taylor, by the way, this morning.
9: Oh, great stuff.
10: So we'll talk to him. That'll be exciting. You see Canterbury last night, you won't be interested because you don't do sport, but Canterbury lost the Renfrew Shield last night.
9: To Northland.
10: I mean, can you believe that? What's going on there?
9: Well, I think the biggest story is that Northland won.
10: Well, yeah, but I mean, how is the point? And not only did they win, they won by quite a loss.
9: Yeah, you were thinking I wouldn't know what was going on.
10: No, it's very good. Ryan fed that in the ear. The old producer came to your rescue, did you? By the way, we're going to take an economic report card this morning. So we're talking to the head of the Kiwi Bank, Auckland Airport and Scalar Up. See where we're at, see how we're vibing
9: good
10: as
9: stuff.
10: A country.
9: Exactly. Things are on the up.
10: I reckon they are. Did you hear old Bradley, party boy Bradley Olson?
9: I did see that this week.
10: 2.6%.
9: Yep.
10: You can't argue with that.
9: And then you've got S&P coming out saying next year will be 2.5, 2.6.
10: They're upgrading us, for goodness sake. We've got to park the misery and put it away. What are you doing for the weekend?
9: Well, we're actually debating this morning whether we'll watch the rugby on Sunday morning or not. Live.
10: Because, would you?
9: Well, it's at 3 a.m.
10: Yeah.
9: The problem is, as soon as you wake, if you sleep in and wake up, you'll see a headline with the score. And I don't believe in watching a game if you know the score. It's like watching a lotto draw once you know the numbers.
10: Yeah.
9: It's boring.
10: You've got to be part of the experience. But, yeah, 3 a.m.'s a call. But, what are you going to do? You're going to do it. Now, what do you do?
9: Know.
10: Do you get a little hot toddy going? What do you do?
9: Yeah. Or you just stay up all night Saturday. That's probably what a lot of people will be doing.
10: Do you? I reckon you fade. I reckon that's the problem. The problem with that is by the time you get to, because you're talking 3, what are you talking? 5 o'clock, you're fading
9: 5:30.
10: Badly at that point, aren't you, really?
9: What are you going to do?
10: I'll certainly not get up at 3 o'clock in the morning. but I'm excited. I'm more excited to be, can I be frank? I'm more excited.
9: That's
10: about
9: that. That's 2 a.m., isn't it?
10: Yeah, but I'm more excited about that than I am about the All Blacks, to be blunt. It's probably a bit unpatriotic, but there you go.
9: Very unpatriotic.
10: Anyway, whatever you do, Ryan, you have a lovely weekend.
9: You too. Happy Friday. See you Monday. Mike next here on News Talk ZB.
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8: 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First in facts, fierce in follow-ups. The Mike Hosking Breakfast with Arvida Retirement Communities. 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
9: Good morning, it's 6 o'clock. I'm Neva Reddy Manu. A call for governments of all stripes to stop the flip-flop when it comes to energy policy. Business New Zealand's put out an energy election manifesto with six key asks. It wants a national energy strategy, a review of policy settings which could be affecting prices, and for resource consents and fast-track consents to take energy supply into account. Advocacy Director Catherine Beard says there will need to be a mix of energy sources.
10: Yeah, sort of 80 to 90% renewables, but that firming part of when the wind's not blowing and the lakes are low, you actually need some fossil fuels in there.
9: Business distress has moved from the building site to the shop floor. A report from BWA Insolvencies found the overall number of insolvencies remained stable in quarter two, but there was a 74% jump in the retail sector. Principal Brian Williams says that retailers are competing for a limited pool of consumer dollars and people have been more cautious with discretionary spending. A new report indicates a further shift away from Auckland's reliance on motorways. The NZTA's Auckland Motorway Strategic Plan sets out how to best utilise the infrastructure for the coming 30 years. It emphasises optimisation of the network rather than major expansions and more cohesion with other forms of travel. Infrastructure New Zealand Chief Executive Nick Leggett says the rest of the country requires Auckland to do well.
11: Auckland can become more productive, can continue to be a standout economic beacon for New Zealand, but it's got to have the right investment on the right things at the right time.
9: Suspicion Tauranga City Council isn't the only one grappling with natural hazards that put people at risk. A damning review of January's Mount Maunganui landslide that killed six people found the council had been made aware of the risk for decades but failed to act. Geotechnical engineer Paul Jackwin says Tauranga City didn't have the mechanisms in place, and it's probably a similar story across most councils. A few new agricultural drone reforms will make routine spraying easier for farmers. The government's scrapping a tick needed from the Civil Aviation Authority to carry out lower-risk drone operations like distributing pesticides. Associate Transport Minister James Meagher says from mid-next year, farmers will only have to give a heads-up before flying. Agricultural Drone Association

0: President Craig Simpson says basic training will still be needed, but that wasn't the issue.
1: The bottleneck was getting your final certificate from CAA. They had to read through it all, and that process was designed for more custom situations.
0: A looming question of security hangs over Harry and Meghan's return to the UK. The Duke and Duchess of Sussex returning after 6 years in the United States with their children enrolled to start in schools from September. British Prime Minister Andy Burnham says that security arrangements for them are a private matter. Sky News Royal Correspondent Laura Bundock says that the security situation's been described as complex.
2: The decision about security when Harry came back in July was the reason we didn't see Meghan taking part in any public-facing engagements. She and the children were here, but we didn't see them.
0: That's Newstalk ZB News with Spark for Business.
3: To Newstalk ZB Sport, Northland have secured the Ranfurly Shield for the first time in 48 years via a victorious 36-12 challenge over Canterbury and Christchurch. The triumph marks the beginning of a fifth reign with the Loggerwood. Loose forward Rob Rush has explained what the result means on Sky Sport.
4: It's unreal, because I've been on the back end of some of these games, getting hiding. It's unreal that I get to get a Shield challenge, win it, and it's my 50th, and the boys played so well. Oh, bro, it's like dreams come true in a Tunnies jersey.
3: NPC coverage with NZ Safety, Blackwoods, Power Tools, Welding, Abrasives and more. Fabian Holland is the surprise inclusion in the All Blacks for the series opener against the Springboks in Johannesburg on Sunday morning. Rugby editor Elliot Smith reports from the tour.
5: Holland was the big mover last year in the All Blacks with the rookie named World Rugby Breakthrough Player of the Year, and he's been the big mover on the All Blacks tour too. In his return from a serious shoulder injury, he's fended off the challenges of Blues duo Patrick Tuipulotu and Sam Darry to start the series opener. Elsewhere, the only surprises come via the bench, with George Bauer beating out Xavier Numia to cover Lucia prop, and Leroy Carter in the 23 jumper ahead of Rico Iwani and Fihi Finianganofo. In Johannesburg with the All Blacks, Elliot Smith.
3: England are dominating Pakistan on the second day of the opening cricket test in their three-match series at Headingley. The hosts are 356 for 6, a lead of 185 in long-sleeve pullover weather. Harry Brooks top scored so far with 91. Ali Usman has 3 wickets. A double bogey on the par 4 second has spoilt Ryan Fox's opening round so far at the latest FedEx Cup golf playoff tournament on the PGA Tour in St. Louis. He's made a recovery to sit even par through 14 holes, 6 strokes off the lead. And the Panthers have temporarily gone back to the top of the NRL league ladder to start round 25 by beating the Storm 22-14. I'm Andrew Alderson, and that's Newstalk ZB Sport with Generate. Putting performance first, generate kiwisaver.co.nz. It's 6:05. Mike Hosking is next.
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9: Met service forecast for Auckland and the Marine for the Manukau Harbour. A southwesterly of 10 knots, easing to variable 5 for a time this morning, sea slight. Waitemata, variable 5, a westerly of 10, developing for a time afternoon and evening, sea slight. For Auckland, partly cloudy with isolated light showers, southwesterlies, and a high of 16 degrees for Auckland today, dropping back to 9 overnight tonight. Tomorrow, fine, northwesterlies and a high of 16, dropping back to 10 Saturday night. And Sunday, fine, then a few showers developing in the morning with a high of 17 degrees.
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10: Morning and welcome today. Check-in on New Zealand Inc. We talked to the leaders of Skellerup, the Auckland Airport and Kiwi Bank, their results, their outlooks. Cody Taylor, The Box, Ellis Park, The Week with Tim and Katie, of course, Richard Murray are our mates offshore. Hosking. Welcome to Friday, 6:07. Simeon Brown has written a letter. It's the sort of thing I think that frustrates a lot of potential and actual National Party voters. There's an argument to be made, and power prices is one of them, where you can say, you talked a big game, I don't see any real results. Now, the letter is to the EA, the Electricity Authority. They oversee the power.

0: market, of course, and whether everyone's playing by the rules. Simeon wants them to check on the forward pricing for power, which is down, and why it is that we aren't seeing our prices tumble. We've already covered this on the program. Of course, Simeon's a bit slow out of the old box. Renewables are in play, of course. It's rained a lot, so plenty of resource there, and the cost of making power is going down. Large commercial users are already seeing prices drop. In our houses, though, not so much. There are, as always, a myriad of excuses, some of which will be legit, some of which will be polished up for some PR spin. But we are at the stage of electricity reform where our patience for the so-called dividends of the renewable age are not really appearing as were promised. Obviously, Simeon wants an answer because he also wants your vote. But ask yourself, why does he need to write to the EA if their job is to oversee this stuff anyway? Either there's nothing to see, and therefore they're doing their job, or they're useless and therefore need sacking. My guess is their rules of engagement mean the system is actually working, so the rules of engagement are actually the problem, and or the Gentailer problem, which has been jawboned to death, is really an issue holding back better competition, hence lower prices. Either way, writing a letter is not delivering, and this from a party that has now jawboned supermarkets, petrol stations, electricity companies, and banks. And for what real in my back pocket result?
1: News of the world in 90 seconds.
0: Two wars. War one, the lack of missile defence is hurting Ukraine as the Russians get through to Kyiv again. Not that Vitaly's down about it.
2: It's just one goal. Break resistance of Ukrainians and bring to depressive mode and the dream of Putin. We have to give up. It's never happened. We're ready to fight.
0: War 2 has Besant out front and centre, yakking about economic sanctions now. He also has the $40 trillion US debt to worry about.
3: This is a very concerning number. We see, of course, Treasury Secretary Scott Besant looking to do some buybacks to push those interest rates back down a little bit. But clearly, we have entered a bear market for debt.
0: I'll come back to him. Then to Britain, where the modern age's greatest grifters are on the move. Big Andy can't wait.
4: This is a private matter. It's a matter for Harry and for Meghan, and we wish them well in the move that they're making.
0: No, he's talking security, of course. Harry couldn't set foot in the place without security until apparently he could.
5: I think he should get a protection of a sort, and I think his family should get a protection. And I think, you know, from a sort of moral point of view, I think the mistakes of the past can very much paralyse the future.
0: Remarkably, not everyone's thrilled.
6: I hope he's suitably contrite. This shouldn't be a homecoming of a hero. He's let down in the royal family, and they're coming back because they need to re-polish the brand. Let's not have any celebration.
0: But the local head of the Invictus Games is.
7: He's often said, you know, he never feels as much as at home and amongst his own people as he does when he's around the armed forces community, and has been a real driving force in the Invictus movement. But we will certainly benefit.
0: Finally, Mayor of Como is over bikes. He's banned them as of next month. Covers about 30 streets. Basically means you'll need to dismount and walk it. Came to a head when he was at City Hall, came outside, got hit by an e-bike. The person ran away and hasn't been seen since. Anyway, having made the announcement, he now faces petitions and protests planned over the next 10 days. So we'll see how that goes. News of the world in 90. Yeah, Besant, couple of things. Besant part one. He has basically announced the end of the war this morning, which is a remarkable thing. So they're going to crush, their words not mine, the Iranian economy, which will negate the need for the US to wage major military operations. So that's the end of the war. This is going to be the greatest coordinated economic isolation in the history of the world. And he wasn't finished there. More shortly, 11.
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6: Two, I don't know why they keep rolling them out on basically everything. So the debt buyback program, which we told you about, was it 2 days ago? It sort of worked until it didn't. Now he's claiming it could be larger than $4 billion and the upper limit he talked about, which I would have thought they'd need a lot more than $4 billion to move the market. Anyway, the bonds are back in play and are a problem. 14 past six. From Shaw and Partners, Andrew Kelleher, good morning.
7: Very good morning, Mike.
6: A lot of results. You lead the way. What do we start with?
7: Right, yeah, heaps out there yesterday, and I think you're showcasing a few of them on the program a little bit later, aren't you? Let's talk about Spark. That was probably one of the big ones. Look, we know the company has recently announced a strategic review. We're waiting the outcome of that. And in terms of the share price outcome on the day, NZX, Spark was probably the winner. So the results, the commentary were well received in that regard. But I'm going to come back to that. The results were broadly in line with guidance, maybe a whisper under market consensus expectations. They did see good growth in mobile revenue. They're executing their cost reduction initiatives. That includes job losses that help the result, offset by ongoing declines in their legacy services and weaker digital services. Revenue, $3.7 billion. That's pretty stable. Earnings just over $1 billion, $1.035 to be exact. A bit lower than last year, but broadly in line with analyst expectations. Net profit after tax, $225 million. Reported net profit after tax was much higher than that because they had some proceeds from a data center transaction, so closer to $500 million, $499, I think. So the good bits of the results are that growth in the mobile service revenue. Cost out is working. Free cash flow is growing. Debt is being addressed. The key issue will be the outcome of that strategic review. Look, earnings are still under a bit of pressure. Broadband market's still super competitive. They've got the big Spark 30 project going on in the background, trying to focus on their what they call their core connectivity businesses. The guidance for next year looks quite similar to this year. Look, just on the share price reaction, Mike, it popped higher. Looks to me like a bit of a relief. But look, I've got to say, I've got a comment. There was some notice yesterday about the fact that senior management got short-term incentive payments. The CEO, just shy of $1 million actually, gave an interview yesterday and noted they didn't get those bonuses in 24-25 because they didn't hit their targets. But they did hit their short-term incentive targets in the 2026 financial year. Now, of interest to me is those short-term incentive targets, they don't include the share price performance. So this Spark share price is, what, 65% lower than a recent peak, 50 to 55% lower in the last sort of two financial years. So management are being rewarded, but the poor old shareholder not feeling any joy yet.
6: No. Australia jobs slowing down. Housing markets crashing. Jobs are a problem. They're all coming home.
7: Yeah, this was their employment data. So the Australian economy lost 16,000 jobs in July versus a market expectation of a 12,000 lift. Unemployment rate sitting around 4.5, so their unemployment rate a little bit lower than ours because we're up.

0: We're up in the fives. Hours worked fell 0.6% month on month. So, you know, this was a sort of quite a big miss in terms of data, but there were some data collection issues. The Australian Bureau of Statistics noted that the standard errors on estimates are bigger. In other words, it might not be as accurate as it normally is. Mm. But look, even allowing for that, it looks weaker. The labour market is cooling off. So the odds of another rate hike have actually fallen. So they were sitting, I'd say 50-50. 60-40 in favour of one more hike. Certainly not a done deal, but it just looks to me, Mike, that Australian economy is going to start to sort of weaken off. And we're sitting here with this picture, aren't we, where we're sort of saying that our economy might improve over the next year or next year. You even talked about some of those numbers this morning. The Australian economy looks like it might be moving in the opposite direction.
1: Exactly. What are the numbers?
0: So the markets are a little bit lower, and you're talking about the bond market. You're absolutely right. They're going to need an awful lot more than $4 billion to turn. What he needs to do is stop his boss spending money. Now, the Dow Jones down 618 points, 1.16%, 52,845. The S&P 500 is down about 50 points, 0.63%, 7658. The Nasdaq is down 288 points, just over 1%, 26,042. The FTSE 100 gained 5 points, 10,748. The Nikkei up 1.36%. That's up 890 points, 66,216. Shanghai Composite up 9 points, about 0.25%, 3903. The ASX 200 yesterday gained about 0.33%, 9038. And in the wash after all the results, the NZX 50 lost 10 points, 13,919. One Kiwi dollar continues to creep up, 0.5942 against the US, 0.8355 against Aussie, 0.5090 against the Euro, 0.4360 against the pound, 94.51 Japanese yen. Gold also continues to sort of slowly push higher, $4,519. And unfortunately, despite the threats of economic sanctions and despite the fact that the Strait of Hormuz is open and oil is coming through, the oil market, don't believe any of that, $93.59.
1: You have a most excellent weekend. We'll see you next week. Shaw and Partners, the Wanderers, Andrew Kelleher. Hosking. Japan's doing well. Export growth again accelerated for the fifth month in a row, 23.2%. That's a big climb and way more than they thought it would be. Imports are up as well, 27.8%. But overall, they've got growth, and that's not the end of it. They've got yen worries and all that sort of stuff, but the growth is there. There's a company called Unitree Robotics, and they launched on the Shanghai market this week, and they make robots that backflip. And that alone saw their share price rise on the day 542%, because who doesn't love a robot that backflips? 621 at News Talk ZB.

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2: I had a sort of one of those internal meetings that got information came out. Anyway, the head of the company or the financial officer or whoever it was said they're going to be a public company by 2027. They confidentially file for IPO in June. And I just wonder if the fizz has gone out of some of this stuff in terms of SpaceX might have burnt a few people, literally and figuratively. So I don't know whether you're interested in OpenAI. By the way, Mike, you don't have many flaws, which is very nice of you to say on a Friday morning, but you can tabs think the Renfrewly Shield belongs to you. You don't care enough, and it showed last night. Never in my life did I think that Northland would hold the shield. 48 years of legends of the game that never held it. That's the beauty of the Renfrewly Shield. Fair call. Didn't see the game, so don't know how they played. But I think we've concluded in the Monday morning sports package that the Renfrewly Shield's real thrill these days is for the regions. And if you can get it down to Southland, get it up to Northland, spread it around the place. I guess that's the true magic of it, isn't it? Speaking of sport, just quickly, the Swans, if you're following this, it's the story in Australia at the moment. They are in just a world of pain. The Australian Red Cross dropped their sponsorship yesterday. Telstra were the first to drop their sponsorship. They've suspended five players. The police are investigating. It's just cataclysmically bad. But we'll have more with Murray later on in the program. And Max Verstappen overnight, he signed with Red Bull. It's not a surprise. It was a bit of a talking point. Apparently he talked to McLaren. He confirmed they talked to McLaren. He talked to Mercedes. But he will end his career at Red Bull. He signed till the end of the 2030 season. 6:25.
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2: Now, then we got behiving badly. The inhabitants of the beehive, as in, you know, Wellington, depicted as South Park characters, voiced by AI. Have a listen to see whether the voicing's any good. The latest episode is called A Crisis, as in a crisis, but with Chris's.
4: Right, we are in a crisis.
5: Agreed, Chris.
4: Absolutely, Chris. Don't Chris me, Chris.
5: Which Chris?
4: Chris.
5: Me?
4: Yes, Chris.
6: Sorry, I'm late.
4: What the hell are you doing here?
6: Email said, emergency meeting, all Chris's.
4: This is an internal crisis.
6: I thought it was a crisscross party crisis.
4: Out. Chris, you tried to crisscross me.
5: I didn't crisscross you.
4: He absolutely crisscrossed you.
5: Oh, don't act so Chris innocent.
4: Bishop, I am crystal clear. I fully support Chris. Thank you, Chris. Until Christmas. What?
5: Nothing.
4: Right, the crisis is over. Chris is sacked. Chris supports me. And Chris remains Prime Minister.
6: So basically, Chris survived Chris. Chris blamed Chris. Chris denies helping Chris. And Chris benefits from the entire crisis.
4: All characters and events in this show, even those based on real people, are entirely fictional. Just like the idea that Chris Pink was the only Chris plotting to roll Chris Luxon.
2: You could tell who they were, couldn't you? They're not bad. I watched three episodes this morning. That's about one and a half too many. I don't know how much the future it's got. So the pulse of the nation this morning. So Skeller up in a couple of moments. They had a record result. We gave that to you briefly, but we'll get some inside, you know, word on how that's working. Auckland Airport, profit down a little bit. So that's travel, that's tourism, but they've got a reasonably good story to tell. Kiwi Bank, their profit's down a little bit as well. They're talking about a margin squeeze, but, you know, the borrowing's up. The deposits are up, so that's us, you know, finances, back pocket, how we're feeling about it all. So we'll take the pulse of the nation throughout the morning. And Cody Taylor is getting ready for Ellis Park in the early hours of a Sunday morning, so we'll catch up with him as well this Friday morning. But the news is next with News Talk ZB.
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11: 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The Mike Hosking Breakfast with Defender Trophy. 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
12: Good morning. It's 6:30. I'm Neva Reti Manu. A plea from the business sector for political parties to get on the same page when it comes to energy policy. Business New Zealand's released an election manifesto for energy with six wants. Among them is a national energy strategy, considering energy supply and fast-track approvals, and reviewing policy or market settings that may be increasing costs. Advocacy Director Catherine Beard says we need to do away with parties flip-flopping on energy projects. Donald Trump and the coalition government are copping most of the blame for rising prices. A Horizon Research poll has found 31% of the more than 1,000 respondents blamed the US president for inflation, while 29% blamed the current government. Horizon principal Graham Coleman says it sends a clear message to all politicians about affordability.
13: What should the government do? The public is saying, for goodness sake, do something about electricity and gas bills and grocery prices.
12: Christopher Luxon continues his efforts to bolster our trade as he meets with the Thai Prime Minister this morning. A Newton Chavara call is in Auckland this morning with a business delegation, where the New Zealand-Thailand strategic partnership will be formally launched. His trip follows a visit from the Vietnamese president last week. And our Prime Minister wants to make the most of the growing Thai economy.
14: Thailand, we already have a free trade agreement. We want to triple the amount of trade we do there as well. So it's all about just giving our exporters, our farmers, just more opportunities to sell products to the world.
12: Police have begun looking into options for body cameras for frontline officers. They say no decisions have been made and procurement's not possible until funding's secured and Cabinet approves the next steps. Senior political reporter Azaria Hal has more.
15: Minister Mark Mitchell says Commissioner Richard Chambers has publicly supported looking into body cam technology and says he supports any measures to improve police and public safety. Assistant Police Commissioner of Capability and Infrastructure Sam Hoyle says cameras offer many benefits and can keep staff safe.
12: A coroner's found an arborist died from unsurvivable head injuries after his shirt sleeve was caught by a spinning stump grinder. Kevin Barry had been removing tree stumps in a Whangarei street in April last year and got too close to the machine he was using. Coroner Ian Telford says that the 69-year-old was a competent operator of the machine and aware of the hazards, so the accident's a stark reminder risks are always present. Central Peru has been jolted by a 6.8 magnitude earthquake. The Honolulu Pacific Tsunami Warning Center says it hit about half an hour ago at a depth of 120 kilometres. Does Harry and Meghan's return to the UK signal a new page for royal family relations?
16: The Duke and Duchess of

0: Sussex returning after 6 years in the United States, with their children enrolled to start school next month. The King is said to be pleased, but their status as non-working royals won't change. And Sky News royal correspondent Laurie Bundock understands that Prince William and Princess Kate aren't worried about it.
1: The brothers still aren't speaking, but I think they will all be looking and wondering what happens if the Sussexes arrive and the drama that seems to follow them heads this side.
0: And that's Newstalk ZB News with Spark for Business, building growth through tech innovation.
2: Newstalk ZB Sport. Northland have ended a 48-year Ranfurly Shield drought, grabbing the Loggerwood with a 36-12 win away against Canterbury. The victory also marks their first win in Christchurch this century. The Taniwha have 9 days before putting the Tonga back on the line against Tasman and Whangarei. Loose forward Rob Rush has told Sky Sport that will enable the team time to celebrate.
3: Don't try to call me mum and dad. I won't be answering my phone.
2: Canterbury's tenure of 11 days is the shortest in their history. NPC coverage with NZ Safety, Blackwoods, Power Tools, Welding, Abrasives and more. Max Verstappen's re-signed with Red Bull until the end of the 2030 Formula One season. The four-time world champions announced the decision ahead of the last Dutch Grand Prix at Zandvoort this weekend, where he'll be accompanied by Liam Lawson in the top team for Red Bull. The contract extension will see Verstappen mark his 15th season within the Red Bull system. The Panthers have temporarily gone back to the top of the NRL league ladder to start round 25 by beating the Storm 22-14. The Black Sticks men and women have suffered defeats at Hockey's World Cup to Argentina and Spain, respectively. England are dominating Pakistan after 2 days of the opening cricket test in their three-match series at Headingley. The hosts are 366-8, a lead of 195 at stumps. Harry Brooks top scored so far with 91. Ali Usman has 3 wickets. And a double bogey on the par 4 second hole has spoiled to Ryan Fox's opening round so far at the latest FedEx Cup golf playoff tournament on the PGA Tour in St. Louis.
4: 10-under was in second place.
5: Correct.
4: Ooh, that's going to be close.
2: He did indeed go in the drink. Fox has recovered to sit at even par through 16 holes, 7 strokes off the lead. I'm Andrew Alderson, and that's Newstalk ZB Sport with Generate. Putting performance first, generate kiwisaver.co.nz. It's 25 minutes to 7. Mike Hosking is next.
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7: Met Service forecast for New Zealand. Northland to Kapiti, including Tomaranui and Taihape. Mostly fine, apart from a few areas of cloud, morning fog and isolated light showers. Coromandel Bay aplenty and at Taupo, mainly fine. Gisborne to Wairarapa, also Wellington. Areas of cloud clearing this morning and becoming fine. Nelson and Marlborough, areas of cloud about Marlborough clearing this morning, becoming fine everywhere. Buller to Westland, a few showers developing in Westland and Grey this morning. Canterbury, Otago and Southland, fine, apart from areas of coastal cloud. Fiordland, a few showers turning to rain from afternoon. Chatham Islands, the odd light shower.
6: Asking the questions, others won't. The Mike Hosking Breakfast with Defender Trophy. Epic adventure, greater purpose. Newstalk ZB.
8: Paul lunched outside this morning. They got the depth issues and all sorts of things going on. But for the first time yesterday, I thought it was interesting. There was a report I saw that suggested, I hadn't heard it before, it suggested for the first time that Trump's heart might not be in the midterms. So in other words, he's kind of given up, and it's all about the legacy now and building weird stuff around the White House. Anyway, Richard Allen, more with that shortly. 23 minutes away from 7. Always good if you're producing record years, and Skeller Up seems to be on a roll. Revenue's up 10%, profits up 18%, a record $64.2 million. They're even beating Trump and tariffs. Graham Leeming is Skeller Up CEO and is back with us. Graham, morning to you.
9: Good morning, Mike.
8: Well done. And you're feeling
9: background soon.
8: You're feeling good?
9: Yeah, we've had a good year, Mike, as you noted there, so, and we're in pretty good shape.
8: The US story, talk me through it. How do you get around Trump and how do you get around tariffs?
9: I think, as we've talked before, Mike, that is our largest market, and, you know, there's several elements to it. Tariffs weren't a surprise.

0: when they came on back at the end of our FY25. I guess it was April 25. So we planned ahead of that by getting inventory and market. And then the nature of what we sell and the customers that we have and the relationships that we have, we're able to adjust prices pretty promptly in response to tariffs and also work pretty hard on the cost side of the equation as well. So in general, you never get things done exactly in sync, but in general we're able to overcome the impact of tariffs without too much problem. I guess the other thing was they changed pretty rapidly. Soon after we reported our half-year results, they actually reduced, and you had the IEEPA tariffs ruled illegal. So a combination of factors, Mike. Good people running the business well.
1: Good. The sourcing challenges, and you had some of those. How do you get around them?
0: Yeah, that was the problem that emerged in the second half of the year. You know, a lot of our manufacturing is done in three main markets, New Zealand, Vietnam, China. So, you know, your first frame of reference there is to make sure you're carrying enough inventory, raw material inventory, so that you have some time to adjust. The challenges most immediate were actually getting the material because some of our traditional suppliers actually stopped operations because they couldn't get the feedstock they needed for their operations. So our people worked really well to establish alternative supply lines. And then one of the fundamental strengths of Scalarup is our ability to formulate compounds for the products we manufacture. So our procurement people and our formulation people did an excellent job in adjusting to that. We were able to source the materials we needed and able to formulate the compounds that we needed. And again, able to adjust prices and market to overcome the cost increases.
1: Good. You got a couple of we got industrial and ag. Is industrial doing the heavy lifting, or are they both working well?
0: Both performed very well. First half, stronger contribution from agri. Second half, stronger contribution from industrial. But no, both divisions contributed well to the result in FY26. And both divisions with good prospects going forward.
1: And locally, you're riding the farm sector?
0: Yeah, so in New Zealand, our exposure obviously to dairy is the main part of our New Zealand presence, and that went well, as you would expect. Our exposures to other parts of the New Zealand economy are probably more in line with what you expect and see from other businesses. So, you know, we sell product into the roof and construction sector. That was pretty flat. Our footwear sales in New Zealand were pretty flat, but certainly dairy was the highlight with good, strong sales into the dairy sector over FY26.
1: Good. Going forward, you're bullish?
0: I think we're in good shape, Mike. We can continue to grow the business. We've got investing quite a bit in new people in market to ensure that we can capture the opportunities that are there and investing in our people and our development centres, which are mainly in New Zealand, to ensure we can convert those opportunities. And you will have seen probably from our capital investment, we've been investing in modernising and increasing our capacities in our factories. So, yeah, we're in good shape.
1: Good stuff. You are an uplifting presence on this program for a Friday morning, and appreciate your time and congratulations on your success. Graham Leeming, who's the Scalarup CEO. Get a read on tourism from the head of the Auckland Airport and the banking sector, which is all of us. It's back pocket stuff, isn't it? Steve Jukovic is back with us from Kiwi Bank later on. By the way, report yesterday while we're on jobs and trying to be bullish, Boston Consulting, they reckon there are 5,000 jobs if we get into the data centre business. Capture about $120 billion in economic activity. They did a previous report, and that number was $70 billion. They've upgraded it, and they've upgraded it from $70 to $120 billion based on the fact that if we get into the big stuff, so we're talking Southland, the data centre in Southland, that sort of thing, we could be off to the races. Supply chain creates, they reckon, about 3,500 jobs. 60% of those roles, electrical and mechanical trades, and about 1,000 ongoing jobs. So there's a lot of angst around data centres, and globally it's everywhere. If you ask people about data centres globally, they go, don't want them. But you juxtapose that against the cold, hard reality that, one, we need them, and two, they're quite good for the economy. 18-2.
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1: What a breath of fresh air. Someone who's actually diligent and ready to interview politicians. Take note. What a great CEO interview. Mentioned his people at least 20 times. That's good. Yeah, he's a very good bloke and he's got a very good company. Mike, are they really good for the economy? Data centres, they use water and power. They're both things that are getting more and more expensive to get. I've got to break that myth over the next 6 months. You're wrong. They can use water and they can use power, but they don't have to. And there are data centres and there are data centres. And there's a there's an urban myth building that they're all bad news for the environment, and it's not the case. 6:45.
11: International correspondence with NZI Insurance. Peace of mind for New Zealand business.
1: In America, Richard Arnold, good morning.
12: Good morning, mate.
1: Give me a poll. I love a poll.
12: Well, Trump won't like this latest one. It shows that things are looking tough for the White House. In their survey, AIG, the American Research Group, finds that just 30% of those questioned approve of the way Trump is handling things. His disapproval on dealing with the economy is at 69%, while 79% say they expect the economy here will be worse 1 year from now. There are big concerns even among Republicans. 29% now saying they disapprove of how Trump is handling his job, while among Democrats, the number who endorse Trump is, 1%. The country's biggest retailer, Walmart, just posted its lowest increase in sales in 6 years, and consumers long have been the number one growth engine here. Meantime, Trump has been out touting his ballroom and the new fine granite White House helipad.
13: I love construction. I'm very good at flagpoles. One thing I know how to do is build.
12: He says this area not only will be able to land any sort of helicopter, but I'm not kidding, he says it can be used to host cocktail parties in between for important guests who then would move on to the ballroom, he says, was inspired by the Palace of Versailles. Iran war, petrol prices, groceries, interest rates. What about some of those things is what a number of Republican lawmakers are asking the Trump team in the lead-up to those midterm elections of which you speak. Also, renovating the White House has now put it around $900 million US, which was supposed to be covered by contributions. Now at least half the ballroom bill will be drawn directly from taxpayers, is what they're saying. All this coming as the US national debt has hit $40 trillion, with about one-third of that being stacked up during the Trump terms. This is putting a squeeze on interest rates as Treasury Secretary Scott Bessent has intervened with a $4 billion Treasury bond buyback that was meant to reassure the market and did so about half a day. Economist Justin Wolfers says...
14: Everyone's talking about the bond market because the interest rate that it is charging to the US government has gone up very sharply. It was as low as 1 and a little bit percent just after COVID, and now it's up to 5 and a little bit percent. That's a very, very large rise.
12: Treasurer Bessent says investors are, in his view, misreading the market.
15: We believe that the yields don't reflect the underlying fundamentals. This Iran conflict, we will get on the other side of this. We don't know when.
12: But sometime, right? Sometime.
1: And old Eric Swalwell's problems haven't gone away either.
12: Oh, boy. This is a new development. The feds are involved now in investigating the former Democratic congressman. He

0: is the one who was leading the pack in the California governor's race before he was accused of sexual abuses. He quit, but now federal agents have stopped him at San Francisco airport and seized his phone and other devices. You know, this is not usually a federal area, but they then searched his Washington, D.C. home. So this is an ongoing inquiry at a scale that is more widespread than we knew. A former staffer, Swalwell, has said that he raped her, which he denies. She has gone public on CNN with a graphic account, not for the ears of younger folks, let me warn you now, about going out with her then boss after work and not being able to remember much, whether from drink or from something else. It was, she says...
1: It was aggressive.
0: Yeah. She says that she remembers the next day these flashes coming back to her of his behavior, allegedly. She says further that a particular encounter...
1: I said no. I said, in my flash that I can recall, I was pushing him off of me, saying no. He didn't stop.
0: Again, he denies any non-consensual behavior. Three women now have spoken publicly about allegations of sexual misconduct.
2: You have a most excellent weekend, Richard. We'll see you on Monday. Richard Arnold, stateside. And Tajay, Target, yesterday announced that they had received the $1 billion in tariff refunds, $994 million to be precise, which took their second quarter operating income from $1.3 billion to $2.6 billion, just like that. So just the $1 billion. Mike, are you aware of the McLaren MCT? They built the lake in front of the building to cool their equipment. The lake attracted various insects, which then attracted bird life. A whole ecosystem grew around the technology centre, adding to the environment, not taking away from it. As you say, there's data centres and data centres. I didn't know that's why they did it. It's a very good text, and thank you for that, because if you've never seen the McLaren Centre, it's worth looking up just as a piece of architecture. It's absolutely beautiful. 10 to 7.
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4: 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Wine growers reel after more than half of Gisborne's grapevines are pulled out. 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In sport, Northland have secured rugby's Ranfurly Shield for the first time in 48 years. How did acclaimed billion-dollar Kiwi founder crypto company roll-up leave $40 million in debts? Well, you can read more, nzherald.co.nz.
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1: The best and worst of New Zealand. The best, Webster's back. He's extended till 2032. Warriors coach, we're going all the way. This is our year. 55 wins, 41 losses, 50% victory, and it's getting better on the day. On course to become the club's longest and most successful coach. So he's here for a good time and a long time. Best of New Zealand. Worst of New Zealand. They're going to do a little rejig in the Department of Conservation, I'm reading. And in a way that only Radio New Zealand can report, Radio New Zealand understands staff are very upset. Sure they are. What's upsetting to me, given that we all pay for this, is the rejig within the Department of Conservation's in their quote-unquote PR and communications department. How many people do you reckon the Department of Conservation has in the PR department? The answer is 33. I mean, for God's sake, are you serious? 33 people in the communications department. Nothing to do with birds or snails or trails or national parks or ferns or boulders. Just yickety-yack and some PR spin. And the irony is Sam says they're all useless anyway, because he deals with them. They're all useless. 33 people. And that's in just, and of all the departments, the Department of Conservation is not a particularly big one. So by the time you get to like a health, I mean, imagine how many spin doctors are in. And every time the union this time is whining yet again, the PSA, every time they whine, ask yourself the question, does New Zealand need 33 spin doctors in the communications department of the Department of Conservation? And if that's not an example of everything that's wrong with us, I don't know what is. 5 to 7.
0: All the ins and the outs. It's The Biz on the Mike Hosking Breakfast.
1: Now, app news. People who want a slower style of communication, I've got something for you. This thing's gone off, apparently. It's called Carrier Pidge, which I love. And I mean, I'll explain in a moment. As a name, Carrier Pidge, it's brilliant. It's built by a guy called Noah. Took him 3 weeks. So it sends messages via virtual carrier pigeon. Uses GPS to measure the distance between your location and wherever you're going to send a message to via your virtual carrier pigeon. It then calculates how long the pigeon would take to get to the place if it flew at 110 miles an hour. So the obvious question is, why is it 110 miles an hour? Oh, that's how fast a carrier pigeon flies. No, it isn't. Obviously. So then you ask, well, why is it flying at 110? No one knows. Anyway, there's variability he's built into the app, which I love. Your pigeon could get caught in a rainstorm or some strong winds. So the speed at which your virtual message gets to the recipient can vary by up to 25%. It's very like New Zealand Post. It might get there, it might not. Katie sent a bikini the other day, don't ask, via, I don't know, courier, mail, wherever, to America. So, little teeny tiny bikini, don't ask. How much do you think it costs to mail a teeny tiny bikini to America from New Zealand? Would you have said $180? I mean, come on. And you wonder why they're going broke. Where was I? They've also installed a 0.2% chance that your pigeon dies or simply gets lost on the way. Very New Zealand Post. Meaning your message never turns up. What's the courier company New Zealand Post runs?
2: Courier Post?
1: Yeah.
2: Yeah.
1: Hopeless.
2: Oh, I think they're one of the better ones.
1: Okay. We have a courier off, are we? FedEx?
2: I think so.
1: FedEx?
2: Yeah, FedEx good. DHL good.
1: Yeah. So, FedEx.
2: Aramex.
1: Shall we just spend the next couple of hours rating stuff?
2: Yeah.
1: Shall we just pick some people?
2: As long as it doesn't turn into a list. Kay won't like that.
1: Yeah, we don't want a list, but let's just pick on some people. Hey? Friday morning pick on people time. News in a couple of moments for you.
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11: 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The Mike Hosking Breakfast with Bailey's Real Estate. This is News Talk ZB News.
12: Good morning, it's 7 o'clock, I'm Neva Reti Manu. The Marlborough District Council won't be stepping in to save the region's now-shelved wine and food festival. After four decades, Wine Marlborough says the substantial investment required to deliver the event's current format is not the best use of resources. Board Chair Tracy Johnston says that the decision hasn't been taken lightly and is welcoming ideas to continue its legacy. Deputy Mayor David Crowd says it's not the council's responsibility to save it.
13: Council has worked with Wine Marlborough and the Wine and Food Festival over many years. The council has given a small amount of money through their commercial events fund.
12: Meanwhile, Gisborne wine growers are reeling after more than half of the district's grapevines have been pulled out of the ground. It follows wine producer Indevin Group ceasing operations in the region. The decision was made in May following a review of its supply and demand position. Gisborne wine growers chair Mark Thompson told the Gisborne Herald the immediate future looks pretty bleak. He says vines have been pulled out worldwide, reflecting a diminishing appetite for wine. New Zealand has been generating more solar and geothermal energy than ever before. Latest data from MBIE shows total energy supply decreased last year, but renewable energy generation increased. Business reporter Michael Sergel has the details.
14: Coal consumption dropped to a new record low, and natural gas consumption fell to its lowest level since 2008. But solar and geothermal generation both reached record highs, with many large-scale solar farms opening, being built, or being planned. Almost half of energy supply is from renewable sources, including almost 90% of electricity.
12: Suspicion Tauranga City Council isn't the only one grappling with natural hazards that put people at risk. A damning review of January's Mount Maunganui landslide that killed six people found the council had been made aware of the risk for decades but failed to act. Geotechnical engineer Paul Jackwin says that Tauranga City didn't have the mechanisms in place, and it's probably a similar story across most councils.
15: Auckland Council have got the chief engineer who is building up a team to help with mitigating natural hazards, but most other councils are stretched in this aspect.
12: More than 9,000 number plates were scanned during Wednesday's nationwide fine-chasing operation, netting $34,000. Political reporter Ethan Griffiths has more.
16: 19 peered bailiffs found 224 people who owed outstanding court fines using number plate recognition devices. The Ministry of Justice says it led to 36 people paying on the spot and 11 people having their vehicles seized. 64 people had vehicles clamped, while 113 received a warning letter.
12: Harry and Meghan's return to the UK is reigniting questions over whether their security should be taxpayer-funded. After 6 years across the Atlantic, the Duke and Duchess of Sussex and family are returning.

0: Security was downgraded after they stopped being working royals in 2020 and moved to the US. Former Royal Protection Officer David Robinson told Sky News that they should get security if they become UK residents.
1: I think, you know, from a sort of moral point of view, I think the mistakes of the past can very much paralyse the future.
0: And that's Newstalk ZB News with Spark for Business.
2: Right, coming shortly on the program, Cody Taylor ahead of the big one this Sunday morning. A read on the economy, one from the airport, one from the airport, and one from a bank. And Tim and Katie do the week for us after 8, of course.
3: Newstalk ZB Sport. A chance for Liam Lawson to secure his Formula One future. The Racing Bulls driver's yet to sign beyond this season, but has been promoted to the Red Bull team for this weekend's Dutch Grand Prix. Lawson replaces Isaac Adjaer, who's injured his wrist. Motorsport expert Greg Murphy explains what's at stake.
4: The chance to just actually showcase and go to everybody else out there, I am this good. I am a driver that should be on people's lists moving forward. I'm sure he'll see it as that kind of opportunity.
3: Motorsport with CRC, leak stops leaks fast. The acceptance of Jet Cleary's early release from the Warriors to the Panthers has fueled speculation his older brother could come the other way. Nathan Cleary remains unsigned beyond the 2027 season, with free agency approaches available on November 1st if he doesn't stay in Penrith. Warriors coach Andrew Webster remains tight-lipped about the prospect.
5: Yeah, I'm on top of it.
3: A Back to the Future appointment by the Waratahs for the 2027 Super Rugby Pacific season. Michael Checker will return as coach, having guided the franchise to their solitary title in 2014. He's currently working as an assistant at the Roosters NRL League side. Checker will join the Waratahs after the Rugby League World Cup, where he's coaching Lebanon. A drawn All Blacks Springboks rugby test series will be possible across the upcoming four matches rather than employing any forced means to decide a winner. That includes a magnetised trophy, which can be split in half. Tennis player Nick Kyrgios has tested positive to using cocaine at a tournament in Mallorca on June 22nd and has been provisionally suspended since August 4. England are 112-2 at stumps after dismissing Pakistan for 171 on the opening day of their first cricket test in the three-match series at Headingley. Pace bowlers Ollie Robinson and Josh Tung each took 5 wicket bags. I'm Andrew Alderson, and that's Newstalk ZB Sport with Generate. Putting performance first, generate kiwisaver.co.nz. Mike Hosking's next.
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9: Met Service forecast for Auckland and the Marine for the Manukau Harbour. A southwesterly of 10 knots, easing to variable 5 for a time this morning. Sea slight. Waitemata, variable 5. A westerly of 10, developing for a time afternoon and evening. Sea slight. For Auckland, partly cloudy with isolated light showers, southwesterlies, and a high of 16 degrees for Auckland today, dropping back to 9 overnight tonight. Tomorrow, fine, northwesterlies and a high of 16, dropping back to 10 Saturday night. And Sunday, fine, then a few showers developing in the morning with a high of 17 degrees.
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10: 27 past 7, so at last it's on AB South Africa, Ellis Park, in the early hours of a Sunday morning. Cody Taylor's starting hooker, of course. He's with us from the Republic. Morning.
11: Morning, Mike. Good morning.
10: Give us a summation of the tour so far. How are you feeling?
11: Good. It's been really enjoyable. Feel like we've made some pretty good progress with the games that we've played, and boys are gelling well. It's a different place over here, but it's been special so far.
10: Yeah, explain that different place thing. Everyone says impossible to win, very hard to win. They don't want you to win. Do you feel that daily?
11: That's funny, because you come over here and like they're very, very strong fans, and they'll wish you luck all week, and then come game day, they're sort of I'm telling you the opposite, and they almost try and kill you with kindness in a way, but Hey, they love rugby. That's what they're all about.
2: How are you settling in? Because, I mean, it seems

0: you've been there forever, 3 games, 3 weeks. It's a long build up to the big dance, as they say. How have you settled in with that?
1: I think it's served us well. Like, we've been Cape Town, playing Pretoria, obviously Durban. So, but everything that South Africa has, and like, we've been played at altitude, so that was a good, you know, taste to sort of get the feeling of what that's going to be like this week as well. So, yeah.
0: How different is altitude, given most of us don't deal with it?
1: Well, it's just you tend to feel the burn a bit earlier. You feel it in your legs. You know, at training, we've had some pretty hard training sessions, some good scrumming sessions, and it's been a few blood noses, which is usually a sign that you're dealing with thin air, but you get used to it after a while.
0: Can you build into it as opposed to if you live in it, so you can arrive a week early? Can you adjust and train into it or not?
1: Yeah, I think it's important you get that feeling in training. I mean, nothing's like a game. When you get out there, your intensity is so much higher and you feel it still, but you do acclimatise a little bit.
0: Yeah. I was watching the game the other day. I'm assuming there's a whole different buzz going. So the game the other day, it was pouring with rain. There was a minimal crowd there, and you thrashed them by a mile. I assume this test is going to be a completely different experience.
1: Completely different, yeah. I think the fans that came to those club games were sort of just in awe of, I suppose, watching All Blacks play a club team. But now we're playing South Africa, which is, you know, everyone against you. You know, 80,000 fans or whatever. Against you, but this is what you play for. This is sort of why you are being All Black or want to be an All Black.
0: Yeah. Are you? Is the aura of the All Black still there in South Africa?
1: There's a lot of All Black fans over here, especially in Cape Town, and that definitely notice the support. You know, people waiting outside the hotel, waiting for autographs, photos, and stuff. But like I said, they are. They're your fan all week, and then, they're not your fans on game day.
0: Is there any reason why you can't win? There's a lot of this talk about, you know, this is the big test, and I get that, but why can't you win and win well?
1: Oh, I think there's a great belief in the group that we can. You know, we're playing a great side. They've earned the right to be world champs, and they know how they want to play the game, and I feel like we've found our identity as well, the way we want to play. So if we get a couple good opportunities, I feel like we can have a good crack at the series.
0: Yeah, exactly. All right, go well, mate. Good to catch up. Cody Taylor. Good can tab at the best of times, but then this guy's All Black hooker. 7:10.
2: Hosking.
0: NB have had a look at our energy use. Solar generation now is up 66%. Geothermals hit a new record as well. Renewables now make up 88.5%. Is that a lot? Yeah, it is. Highest share since 1981. David Keats, an energy security expert, and he's with us on this. David, morning to you.
3: Yeah, good morning, Mike.
0: I'm reading in the report low industrial use. What's going on there? Is that a sign of the economy?
3: Most likely. I would imagine so. The generation side is just quite clear. It's because the Mercury and a few others have put a new geothermal generation. So when you've finished building it, you bring it online. So that's what that's about.
0: Yeah.
3: And the solar's just on because it's dirt cheap. So a whole lot of people are piling into solar to make some money.
0: Are we making that's my next question. Are we making the right decision? If big picture stuff, you know, wind, solar, whatever, is solar the answer, and are we making the correct decision in that?
3: Oh, solar's part of the answer, but no, it's nowhere near the solution. It's one corner of the correct answer.
0: Okay.
3: The correct answer is a bunch of things, you know. And for your listeners, the simple thing is that renewables, so that's geothermal, wind, solar, hydro, are just much, much cheaper than coal and gas, right? So if you want cheap electricity, that's what you go. That's what you do. You have more solar, more thermal, so more geothermal, more wind, probably not any more hydro because we've got a lot of that.
0: Yeah.
3: And you just keep building it. And that's why the wholesale price, as the public may not know, but the wholesale price has been drifting down because 100%. We've got a lot more
0: But David, that's my concern. So does the model work, or will the model work in the sense, because all these people building all the solar and wind and stuff, at some point they're not going to invest in doing that if they're just going to have, we're going to have so much, we're going to have abundance that the price of power falls through the floor, because that's not what they're interested in, is it?
3: No, you're quite right. The market model is exactly right. That's why the gentailers have only just started building now, because now they can sell cheap electricity to data centres. Until now they haven't, so they've held off building anything new. You're quite right. If you overbuilt the renewables, the spot price would go to possibly negative, certainly very low.
0: Yeah.
3: So the

0: there's a conundrum, right? If you're a citizen, what you want is for an overbuild of renewables because the price will come down a whole lot. If you're a shareholder and a gentailer, which I am, then you don't want that because your gentailer's profits are going to fall like a stone. So the market cannot deliver cheap electricity. But in the meantime, what's happening here, there's another small wrinkle because usually you have to have an awful lot of money to build a power station, whether it's coal, geothermal, whatever, offshore wind. They're all very expensive. But small solar farms are relatively cheap, so smaller players can get into that game, and they are, and it's good. Yeah. So small companies can build a solar farm up north, do a deal with a farmer, and supply solar power to the grid. It's all good.
1: Yeah.
0: If they keep doing that, at some point the price will come down a lot.
1: Exactly. Precisely, which is what's happening in Australia. David, appreciate your insight. David Keith, who's an energy security specialist, 13 minutes past 7. This Marlborough Wine and Food Festival, I couldn't get to the bottom of it yesterday. There seemed to be an indication, I mean, obviously they're putting it on hold. My suspicion is it'll never be back. It's got an element of sadness about it because it's been around a long time. I couldn't get to the bottom. There's two stories there seem to be. One, are we over-festivaled and no one wants to get on and grab a seat anymore and spend the weekend in anywhere like Marlborough because we just don't do that anymore? Or the other side of the story is they're saying, look, the bulk of our stuff these days goes overseas anyway, so what's the point of holding a festival locally? I don't know. But anyway, if you were thinking about it for next year, it's gone. 14 past.
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1: 10 past 7, airport news. We already told you this week Christchurch is in for a record summer in terms of capacity. Meantime, Auckland Airport saw revenue grow to top $1 billion, profit down a little bit. Kerry Hurahanganui is the chief executive and she's back with us. Morning to you, Kerry.
12: Good morning, Mike.
1: You happy?
12: I am. I think it was a solid result when you look at the backdrop.
1: The capacity issues that you faced during the war, the fuel price issues and stuff, is that now settled down or we're still in a state of some flux?
12: Still some flux, Mike. What you tend to see, a number of airlines have made capacity reductions through to what we call the northern winter or peak season, so through to kind of end October. So those are largely baked in, but we're certainly seeing strong international growth over summer.

0: We're looking to have 6 million international seats in and out of the airport over the summer peak. That'll be up 4% on last summer, which is positive.
1: Encouraging. Is Christchurch eating your lunch or starting to?
0: I think there's dynamics when you look across long haul, short haul, you know, domestic. From my perspective, first and foremost, as a Kiwi, and that ain't growing is a great news. Clearly, we'd love to continue to grow at Auckland, and we are seeing that international space. Domestically, it is a little bit flat. So I know Air New Zealand now has their fleet back, they've indicated. So I think, and I know Nicole's working pretty hard to get those things up and running again.
1: Yeah. Regionally, what's your involvement with regional New Zealand and regional flights and the issues that Air New Zealand have had?
0: Yeah, certainly regional has been doing it tough and was doing it tough before the Middle East conflict and obviously fuel price volatility. So we certainly engage and understand because around 60% of regional flights, you know, touch Auckland at some point, whether it's to, from or through. One of the things we did do in here when that initial fuel crisis commenced, we did offer regional airlines some support in terms of rental abatements for a kind of timely and targeted period just to help them, I guess, deal with that initial crisis and yeah. They had a lot on their plate.
1: So you talked well of summer, so summer looks good. That's encouraging. 27?
0: 27? We're really optimistic, Mike. Like I said, look, probably a game of two halves, if I want to use that phrase. International, very strong. We'll be back to over 95% recovery in the summer peak at Auckland, which we're tantalizingly close to getting back to being fully recovered. And destination New Zealand is still really appealing to airlines. So whilst you've got the fuel volatility, the intentions and timing, we're certainly hearing and seeing that they're intending to grow.
1: Fantastic. Always a pleasure. Go well. Kerry Hurahanganui, Auckland Airport this morning. Mike, Red Bull decision makes no sense. Switching drivers into opposite or less similar cars or familiar cars for one race, lose-lose. Important point to make, it's not one race. It could be four or five, and there's a gap after this one, and then they have two in a row. So Liam could well be in Red Bull for a while. I take your point. I'm not 100% sure I agree with it, though. 7:20.
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0: 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Do it online if you like. But that tech blitz, those deals are on. Hosking. 7:24, time now to mark the week. Little piece of news and current events that's more popular than a Wolfbrook Open Day barbecue at Pegasus. GDP 9. Infometrics Q2 read is the final nail in the misery merchant's coffin that the turnaround is real. JB Hi-Fi 7.
1: JB, you've done it again.
0: Another example of one, the fact they're spending, and two, if you do retail well, you're rolling. Record profit and two more stores to open, for goodness sake. Joshua Fury 7.
2: Let's get ready to rumble!
0: Not confirmed, but MSG and the fight for the ages. Can't wait for that one. Olivia Dean 2. I mean, no, not Olivia herself, because we love Olivia, but Ticketek. I mean, when all you do is sell tickets, how do you cock that up so spectacularly? First home buyers, 8. Another good news story for the week. Market affordable, numbers at record levels. Harris to Vita, 7.
3: Up the Wars.
0: Yeah, second extension in 3 months. Critical piece in the Warriors puzzle. He and this is our year. And that's before you get to Webby, who's signed forever, which is good. Dairy Auction, 7. Stop it. Good news. Too much good news. Another boost. The payout is safe. We're travelling nicely. Tauranga Port 8. 8. Yep. Safe news is getting ridiculous. I've got so much good news here. Green light through fast track for that extension. Manufacturers and services sector 7. Yeah, sorry. Even more good news. Both remaining in expansion, hence the aforementioned GDP read. Glassons in Sydney. Did you see that one? 7. There was a stampede and a crush as Australians lapped up the House of G. Who said they weren't classy? Chris Hipkins, 4.
4: Sorry, what was that?
0: Yeah. Between the streaming bill he didn't know he had and the PM interviews he didn't listen to, does that look like a guy who's razor sharp and ready to rumble in an election campaign? Ginny Anderson ruling out all taxes, 7.
5: We will not let the minority parties dictate what we're doing.
6: Yeah, you love tax.
0: Big call. And got to have made Chloe choke on the oats. Ceasefire 2.
7: I know what the hell I'm doing.
0: Is that Trump's worst hour yet? I mean, think of all the things he said versus all the things that didn't happen. It's almost as though, one, he makes it up, or two, doesn't have a clue what's going on. Liam Lawson, 9. Yeah, the irony of hand injuries in Zandvoort, hey? Can we really rule out a podium? Can we? Can we? And that's the week. Copies on the website, and a special gold embossed version of this was ordered this week by a woman in America called Natalie, who wanted to put a love heart on it and hide it in the Resolute desk. We didn't ask. Hosking. Marlborough Food and Wine, big international Sauvignon Blanc event in Marlborough Fishery Week in February. Most wineries participate. The food and wine traditionally held mid-Feb, simply too many events for the wineries. Erica, thank you for that. Erica, I suspect, could be Erica Crawford. Who would know? Mike, the wine festival moved from Brancott to a sports field after COVID due to health and safety. It was shit. Can't argue with that. Steve Yurkovich, you want to be my producer? I like people who talk like that. Watch out, Sam. She's good. Steve Yurkovich, bank. So we're getting another read on the economy. So he's making some money, not as much money as he did make. I know he's got a little bad debt thing going on there that we'll talk about, but deposits are up, lending's up, so that's the good side or news of the whole economy, so we'll have a look at that. I'm reluctant to talk about Meghan and Harry, but we might do that before 8 o'clock as well. Meantime, news is next.
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0: It's Dad's special day. He's in for a treat. A ride in the Daisy would be right up his street, in charge of the world from the passenger seat.
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6: 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It's the Mike Hosking Breakfast with Arvida Retirement Communities. 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
7: Good morning. It's 7:30. I'm Nivareti Manu. A plea from the business sector for political parties to get on the same page when it comes to energy policy. Business New Zealand's released an election manifesto for energy with six wants. Among them is a national energy strategy, considering energy supply and fast-track approvals, and reviewing policy or market settings that may be increasing costs. Advocacy Director Catherine Beard says we need to do away with parties flip-flopping on energy projects.
8: They are intergenerational investments. They last decades, so short-term thinking just creates uncertainty.
7: Business distress has moved from the building site to the shop floor. A report from BWA Insolvencies found the overall number of insolvencies remained stable in quarter two, but there was a 74% jump in the retail sector. Principal Brian Williams says that retailers are competing for a limited pool of consumer dollars and people have been more cautious with discretionary spending.
9: I think it's also more particularly a catching up where retail businesses have just run as far as they can go and they're out of resources, unable to continue.
7: A view, new agricultural drone reforms will make routine spraying easier for farmers. The government's scrapping the tick needed from the Civil Aviation Authority to carry out lower-risk drone operations like distributing pesticides. Associate Transport Minister James Meagher says from mid-next year, farmers will only have to give a heads-up before flying. Agricultural Drone Association President Craig Simpson says basic training will still be needed. A cycling advocate believes the Prime Minister's swipe at Wellington cycleways is lazy and desperate. At a public meeting in Lower Hutt earlier this week, Christopher Luxon hit out at the Capitol, saying in some ways it's going backwards. He says now it's a whole bunch of bike lanes up Molesworth Street, making it difficult to get from his apartment into the parliamentary precinct. Advocate Patrick Morgan says cycleways are a Wellington success story.
10: This was a bizarre comment by the Prime Minister. Crossing Molesworth Street has never been easier. There's pedestrian signals, or it's simply a matter of looking left and right, like we learnt in primary school.
7: A strong magnitude 6.7 earthquake has rocked Peru's southern Andes Mountains this morning. The United States Geological Survey says that the tremor struck at 6 a.m. New Zealand time at a depth of 66 kilometres. Local media is reporting the quake could be felt a long way from the epicentre, including in Lima, the Peruvian capital. There's no tsunami threat. Today's earthquake comes just 11 days after a deadly 7.4 magnitude quake struck Colombia. Where exactly Harry and Meghan plan to live in the UK upon their return remains a mystery. The Duke and Duchess of Sussex and their two kids are returning after 6 years in California. An independent committee of the Home Office is tossing up whether they'll get taxpayer-funded security. Correspondent Vincent McAvaney told Ryan Bridge everyone suspects they'll be moving to the Cotswolds.
11: Lots of celebrities have homes there and that would give them a sort of base from which they could come in and do stuff in London if they wanted, but also have quite a countryside lifestyle away from the cameras.
7: That's Newstalk ZB News with Spark for Business, building growth through tech innovation.
12: 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Northland have grabbed the Ramfurly Shield for the first time since 1978.
13: taking it with a 36-12 win away against Canterbury. The victory also marks their first win in Christchurch

0: the century. The Taniwha have 9 days before putting the Tonga back on the line against Tasman and Whangarei. Loose forward Rob Rush has told Sky Sport that will enable the team time to celebrate.
1: Don't try to call me mum and dad, I won't be answering my phone.
0: NBC coverage with NZ Safety Blackwoods, power tools, welding, abrasives and more. Two-time World Cup winning Springboks captain Siya Kolisi will sit out the opening test against the All Blacks in Johannesburg on Sunday morning. Rugby editor Elliot Smith reports.
2: Kolisi injured his hamstring against Argentina earlier this month, but coach Rusty Erasmus earlier this week suggested he might be available. Star Lucid Oxenchea has overcome an injury niggle of his own to be given the nod, while Peter Steftutoi captains the box in Kolisi's absence. Sasha Feinberg Mgomazulu starts at 10 with Mani Libok on a 5-3 or 6-2 bench. Whichever way you spin, hybrid player Andre Esterhazen. In Johannesburg with the All Blacks, Elliot Smith.
0: And Fabian Holland will partner Josh Lord at lock for the All Blacks. He's fended off Sam Dowry and Patrick Tuipulotu for selection in his first test of the year after undergoing shoulder surgery. Penrith coach Ivan Cleary has bristled after having three players sin-binned during a 22-14 NRL League triumph over Melbourne to open round 25. The Panthers shot out to a 22-0 lead through 30 minutes but had their momentum stymied by ill discipline. Liam Lawson's trumpeting his continued Formula One growth as he returns for a Red Bull cameo at the Dutch Grand Prix. He's temporarily stepping up to the Syndicate's marquee team after being demoted from the same outfit two races into the 2025 season. Lawson says his ninth so far in the championships proven his growth at Racing Bulls.
3: I feel much more comfortable racing in this sport, but it's going to be a very challenging weekend.
0: I'm Andrew Alderson, and that's News Talk ZB Sport with Generate. Putting performance first, generatekiwisaver.co.nz. It's 25 minutes to 8. Mike Hosking's next.
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6: Met Service forecast for New Zealand. Northland to Kapiti, including Tomaranui and Taihape. Mostly fine, apart from a few areas of cloud, morning fog and isolated light showers. Coromandel Bay of Plenty and at Taupo, mainly fine. Gisborne to Wairarapa, also Wellington. Areas of cloud clearing this morning and becoming fine. Nelson and Marlborough, areas of cloud about Marlborough clearing this morning, becoming fine everywhere. Buller to Westland, a few showers developing in Westland and Grey this morning. Canterbury, Otago and Southland, fine, apart from areas of coastal cloud. Fiordland, a few showers turning to rain from afternoon. Chatham Islands, the odd light shower.
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7: Kim Cady after 8, 23 to 8. Let's look at Kiwi Bank and how they did as part of our overarching sort of New Zealand Inc. thing we've got going this morning. Profits down a little bit. They ate some of the bigger banks' lunch in terms of their loan book. Steve Yurkovic, of course, is the Kiwi Bank Chief Executive and is back with us. Steve, good morning to you.
8: Hi, Mike.
7: You happy?
8: Yeah, I am. I think the main thing we've got to focus on is we can control our growth and work as hard as we can on that. Margins, like every business in New Zealand, will come and go a little bit. So I think the thing we've got to do is focus on what we can control.
7: The lending that's up, how much of that's new lending versus churn lending?
8: Quite a lot. I mean, more than half of it is new to banks. So, I mean, there's a lot more customers go to an advisor. So there's a lot more people, refinancing and thinking about their options than there ever has been. So that's competitive. But, a lot of it is net new growth.
7: What's the bad debt thing? Is that a problem or not really?
8: Not really, Mike. I mean, it's creeping up. But I think, we've talked about this before. Even when it sort of doubles, it's moving to, less than a third of 1%. So 99.7% of people are still, making their and paying their bills.
7: Yeah, good. The margin squeeze, see, we always want more, you always want more, so there's your problem. But at 2.1, is that about fair, do you think, or not really?
8: Well, I think it is fair. Historically, it's sort of ground down from sort of 2.4, maybe even a bit higher a couple of years ago. I think one of the factors that's knocking that, Mike, is, you know, wholesale rates, obviously, but also the advisor market does mean that people have better choice.

0: price transparency. So, you know, that's probably a good deal for customers.
1: And deposits, people, you've got plenty of money in there, haven't you? People are still like a bank.
0: Yeah, I think there's plenty of cash around. I mean, obviously, a bit higher rates is good for savers. We'll always talk about borrowers, but those people that are relying on term deposits and like the safety of that, you know, there's plenty of them around.
1: Yeah, we had Infometrics on the program yesterday, talked about that Q2 read of 2.6% for the GDP. Do you see that? Is that about right too? Because that's good growth, isn't it? Things are, on that number, feel pretty good.
0: Yeah, I agree. I mean, I think the recovery's a bit uneven, but it is real. I think the thing that I'm most pleased about is the strength that you see is coming from productive sectors rather than, you know, speculation. So manufacturing, tourism, and, you know, migration's underpinning that. So I think those are all really good signs.
1: The other thing we had this week was this payments report. And so we don't have instant payments in this country. It takes about 30 minutes or whatever it does. Should we, and are you guys responsible for not buying some flash machinery that would make that happen?
0: Well, I mean, it's a really interesting conundrum because people want to make sure that their payments are absolutely safe and they're protected from scams. So that puts friction into payments, but also people want real-time payments. So, look, I think it's fair that we're going to have to navigate that. I think there has been perhaps a lack of investment, but I think this is going to be an area that's really going to change over the next couple of years.
1: Interesting. All right, mate, go well. Appreciate it. Steve Jurkovic out of KiwiBank. Chief Executive. 19 minutes away from 8.
2: Hosking.
1: What's interesting about this goes back to my overarching theory. If you are a regular, you will know my feeling on HOSPO. So there's plenty of moaning in HOSPO, and everyone's miserable about HOSPO, and you can't get a job in HOSPO, and everyone's closing their doors in HOSPO. And, of course, it's not true. The spending of late has told us people are spending more at HOSPO. So the thing I read in the American media this week is a company called Placer AI. Doesn't matter, but they've been looking at what they call the K-shaped economy. The K-shaped economy is there is a group of people doing well, there's a group of people not doing well, and that's separating out, hence the K. That's now changing, and those two arms are getting closer together. And so people are now they're done eating and shopping at places that suck. That was the headline. They're done eating and shopping at places that suck. Being choosy about where they spend their money. So it's not all the stuff you read in the media about doors closing and how woe and me it is. It's not true. But all that people are doing, and I guess JB Hi-Fi was a good example of that this week, people are prepared to spend, but what they're wanting is return for their investment. In other words, they don't want bad service and they don't want bad food and they don't want, you know, oh, I'm sorry, I'm not open today because I'm taking a holiday. They want a better place and a better story and a better experience. And if you provide that, guess what? You'll do well. Now, I wouldn't have thought it's that hard to understand, but, you know, some people seem to struggle with it. But I thought that was excellent. They're done eating and shopping at places that suck. There's a lesson in that. 18-2.
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6: We got there in the end. Stuffer apologised. I don't know that they're apologising this morning, but they should apologise. What they are doing is correcting a couple of their stories. One was by a guy called Zane Small, and I picked this up at the time a couple of weeks back. Luxon held a meeting in Whangarei, and that was the meeting in which he said, I don't need to do this job, but I choose to do this job because actually I want the potential in this country of ours to be realised for the benefit of our kids and grandkids. I said it at the time because they picked it up and ran with it, and they took it completely out of context. They took the I don't need to do this job line as a I'm so self-important that I don't need to be here, so you should be grateful that I am aspect of it, which yet again exposes them for the agenda they run. They then went and vox-popped a bunch of Wellingtonians and asked them how they felt about their job security. After they answered, they then asked them, the PM says that he doesn't need a job. How do you feel about that? So they had to update that, of course, because it's egregious. So the update to the story was, this story has been updated, the accompanying video removed, question put to the public did not contain the full context, no kidding. Headline was also updated as the Wellington people who were asked were not given the full context. And that's why the media has the reputation it has, because you cannot tell me that what Luxon meant in that meeting wasn't obvious to everybody. He's not a guy who goes around and goes, hey, losers, I don't need to be here because I'm too cool. You know that's not what it meant. And yet you went out there and you deliberately tried to manipulate a bit of clickbait to run your own agenda. So you had to back down on that, so that's good. Then there was old Lloyd Burr's story on Luxon's speech in Wellington. This was just this week on the bike lane. And once again, I won't bore you witless with the detail, but they've had to correct it, they've had to update it, and they have to put context into what was actually said as opposed to what they alleged was said. And the story, they ran out of it. So that's encouraging. On a just a really self-indulgent note, have a look at Erica Stanford if you can be bothered yesterday. And this is why she shouldn't be Prime Minister, and this is why Nicola Gregg's so good, and why she said what she said. In Question Time yesterday, Erica Stanford was being asked by Ginny Anderson about climate change in the education curriculum. Climate change was always in the curriculum. It just wasn't in there anymore as a headline. Like, now we move to climate change. It was just integrated into a whole bunch of general stuff. Anyway, Ginny asked in the way that you do in Question Time, why did she put it back? So Erica stood up and she said, I've answered this in the media. At which point there was a lot of, and somebody said, I've said it 100 times. Immediate reference to Luxon, of course, at which point Erica Stanford freaked out on her feet and lost control of what was going on. And she is, so if you know Erica, and I don't particularly well, but a lot of people who know Erica say she doesn't handle pressure particularly well, hence she shouldn't be a prime minister. Very good at the portfolio, but put her in a broader sphere in the unusual circumstances, unpredictable circumstances that a prime minister might find themselves in, she's the sort of person to freak out. She freaked out in Question Time yesterday, and this was an innocuous question about a subject she should be over. Anyway, everyone's booing and cheering and laughing and ha-hawing, and then she relied on the speaker to get things in line. And then, unfortunately, it happened again, except some of the noise came from her own party. And Brownlee said, some of the noise is coming from your own party, to which she said, I know. As in the, I've completely lost my composure here and I don't know what to do about it kind of way. It's one for the train spotter, but it was an interesting insight into what could have been last Wednesday. 12 minutes away from 8.

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1: Patients flood South Auckland doctors. Results on that blitz on unpaid fines. The West Coast records the country's strongest employment growth. How will Harry and Meghan get along with the media on their return to the UK? And in sport, lock Fabian Holland is fast-tracked into the All Blacks opening test against the Springboks. A Tauranga driver is fighting a $100 parking fine after a three-second passenger drop-off. You can read more at nzherald.co.nz.
0: Rugby's greatest rivalry is stepping up a notch. Next, the All Blacks face their biggest challenge on the tour, South Africa, at high altitude. 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

0: Miss Daisy.
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3: 8 minutes away from Mike. Don't go hating on Erica. Mike, I'm not hating on Erica. It's just that, you know, some people are, you know, good at some things and some people aren't. Is Melania, who's out currently making an announcement, out because Natalie's a problem? So Melania hasn't been seen for months and suddenly Melania's out in a week where Natalie became an issue. Am I joining too many dots? Harry and Meghan, by the way, leaving the sunny climes of Montecito and schlepping their way back to rainy old Britain. The tabloids have gone ballistic over this. Royal correspondent Robert Hartman's back with us. Robert, morning.
4: Good morning, Mike.
3: Personally, I can't stand them. Is Britain a buzz?
4: Britain, it's fair to say, is somewhat divided today. Trying to work out, you know, what does this mean? Are they coming back to life as members of the royal family? Answer emphatically no, but they are coming back to live in the UK, and I think it's been largely driven by the fact that Archie, their eldest boy, he's seven. It's a fork in the road moment school wise. Yeah. Do they raise him as a Brit or an American? And they've decided he's going to go British.
3: Is the big security question going to get resolved? And if so, how so?
4: Well, the great catch-all position on security is we never discuss security. But given all the noise Harry has made about security in recent years, fought a very exhaustive court case all the way to the Court of Appeal to get his security arrangements covered by the state. We have to assume that some sort of arrangement has been made. We don't know the details yet. I mean, there are a lot of details to come. Where are they going to live? How are they going to afford all this? We are told they are not relinquishing their house in California or indeed the house they bought in Portugal. So they've just gone from two houses to three in different nations. So that's going to require some

0: payment, how are they going to finance that? You know, the security bill is of course an issue, and then there are the broader family issues. How are they going to get on with the king? I suspect he'll be fairly amenable to a rapprochement, but what about William? Less so.
1: Ah, that fabulous word, rapprochement. William will never get over it, will he? I mean, Charles will be fine because he's granddad, but William's like apoplectic.
0: Well, William's a very private guy, and he felt incredibly betrayed by Harry's book, Spare, which, had some pretty unkind things to say about his wife, Catherine, but also just Harry's capacity to just effectively throw their entire childhood into the public domain. Mm. I think William felt very aggrieved by that, and you know, I'm not sure that's a wound that will ever heal. However, you know, William is a pragmatist. He's a future king. He's going to have to deal with us. I suspect what today means, it's not a happy ever after situation, but things now look slightly better than they did last week.
1: Very well put, Robert. Appreciate your time as always. Robert Hartman, who's royal correspondent and author, of course. Mike, 5 minutes away from eight. Be you, Glenn. 5 minutes away from
2: tossing.
1: One of my favourites. Who gives a toss where Harry and Meghan left? Couldn't agree more. I was just having an argument with the boss. The boss was very excited about doing that interview, and that's the only reason I did it. Otherwise, I would have cancelled it. But I also like Robert Hartman. So anyway, the point being, if Harry had some sort of constitutional role, fine, but he doesn't. If his wife was, you know, the biggest name in Hollywood, fine, but she isn't. So between the two of them, they're just a couple of nobodies who literally do nothing. Like, literally nothing. He's got his Invictus Games, whoop-de-doo. We've all got a charity. She makes jam. So he's got a charity and she makes jam. And for the life of me, we think this is interesting. And I just do not understand why anyone gives a monkey's. And the only story is they're moving house. And that's literally it. He's not moving back to Britain to take up his new role as the head of the armed forces or the head of JP Morgan, or even to expand his role in Invictus Games. And she's not expanding into taking over Nestle to make more jam. They're just literally moving from Montecito to outside of London, and somehow we think that's news.
3: Yeah, they are slavering attention hounds.
1: Yeah.
3: And we're giving it to them.
1: And we're giving it to them.
3: Well, you're right.
1: Yuck!
3: Why did we do that?
1: Exactly. I feel embarrassed.
3: We should just not talk about them ever again.
1: Couldn't agree more. Let's talk about me. The ratings came out yesterday, and can I just thank I thank the whole nation because we went up nationally, but two key stories there. One was Rotorua, and I know that's a long and storied fabled tale, that one. Anyway, we're not only number one in Rotorua now, we're even more number one. We're so number one, we've never been as number one as we are in Rotorua at the moment. And the other one is Taranaki. Come on in. I mean, there's one in three people listen to us in Taranaki. Of all the people listening to the radio in Taranaki right now, one in three of them listen to this show. It's an incredible story. I mean, the rest of the country is an incredible story as well. This whole show is an incredible story. But, fortunately, the news is going to come on and stop me now.
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3: 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Agenda-setting news and opinion. It's the Mike Hosking Breakfast with Defender Trophy. 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
4: Good morning, it's 8 o'clock. I'm Neva Retimanu. The West Coast is continuing to buck the national trend, recording the country's strongest employment growth. Fresh Infometrics data shows employment on the coast grew 1.6% of the year to June, compared with a national decline of 0.3%. Development West Coast Chief Executive Heath Milne says that's despite 92 jobs being lost at Tallies in Westport and around 40 at Westland Mineral Sands.
5: If we didn't have those job losses, it would have been even higher. Maintaining country-leading employment growth despite that is testament to how strong things are on the coast.
4: A view the now-shelved Marlborough Wine and Food Festival will leave a hole in the local economy. After four decades, Wine Marlborough has decided the significant cost associated with its current format is no longer viable. Board Chair Tracy Johnston says it's the best decision for its members and to ensure the region stays a recognised wine player. Deputy Mayor David Crode says that the loss of the festival will have a big impact on the visitor economy and local businesses. Solar farms and cheaper energy sources could be key to getting more small players in the game. Latest data from MB shows total energy supply decreased last year, while renewable energy generation increased. Coal consumption dropped to a new record low, and natural gas consumption fell to its lowest level since 2008. Energy security expert David Keat told Mike Hosking, solar farms are relatively cheap.
6: Small companies can build a solar farm up north, do a deal with a farmer and supply solar power to the grid. It's all good.
4: New rules easing the use of agricultural drones have been welcomed amid fears we're falling behind the rest of the world. The government's replacing the Civil Aviation Authority's certificate needed to use drones for routine operations like spraying from mid-next year with just a heads up before flying. Associate Transport Minister James Meagher says that the current process can take up to 9 months and cost thousands of dollars. Agricultural Drone Association President Craig Simpson says Australia has much simpler rules and the benefits show.
7: Hectares farmed, they have 10 times the amount of drones in use than we do in New Zealand, and that's simply because they have easy access.
4: More than 9,000 number plates were scanned during Wednesday's nationwide fine-chasing operation, netting $34,000. Bailiffs using number plate recognition devices found 224 people who owed outstanding court fines. The Ministry of Justice says it's led to 36 people paying on the spot and 11 people having their vehicles seized. 64 people had vehicles clamped, while 113 received a warning letter. Questions whether Meghan and Harry's feud with British tabloids will be reignited once they're back in the UK. The Duke and Duchess of Sussex will be back in the next couple of weeks, with their children due to start school next month. The pair chose to step down as senior members of the royal family and leave for the US in 2020. Newstalk ZB correspondent Vincent McAvaney told Ryan Bridge it'll be interesting to see how restrained the media are.
8: If they're wanting to live as, you know, as they say, private individuals when they come back, then they do then earn a slight right to protection from intrusion. It just depends what their activities are going to be.
4: That's Newstalk ZB News with Spark for Business.
9: Newstalk ZB Sport. A chance for Liam Lawson to secure his Formula One future. The Racing Bulls driver is yet to sign beyond this season, but has been promoted to the Red Bull team for this weekend's Dutch Grand Prix. Lawson replaces Isaac Adjaer, who's

0: injured his wrist. Motorsport expert Greg Murphy explains what's at stake.
1: The chance to just actually showcase and go to everybody else out there, I am this good. I am a driver that should be on people's lists moving forward. I'm sure he'll see it as that kind of opportunity.
0: Motorsport with CRC, leak stops leaks fast. The acceptance of Jet Cleary's early release from the Warriors to the Panthers has fueled speculation his older brother could come the other way. Nathan Cleary remains unsigned beyond the 2027 season, with free agency approaches available on November 1st if he doesn't stay in Penrith. Warriors coach Andrew Webster remains tight-lipped about the prospect.
2: Yeah, I'm on top of it.
0: A Back to the Future appointment by the Waratahs for the 2027 Super Rugby Pacific season. Michael Checker will return as coach, having guided the franchise to their solitary title in 2014. He's currently working as an assistant at the Roosters NRL League side. Checker will join the Waratahs after the Rugby League World Cup, where he's coaching Lebanon. A drawn All Blacks Springboks rugby test series will be possible across the upcoming four matches rather than employing any forced means to decide a winner. That includes a magnetised trophy, which can be split in half. Tennis player Nick Kyrgios has tested positive to using cocaine at a tournament in Mallorca on June 22nd and has been provisionally suspended since August 4. England are 112-2 at stumps after dismissing Pakistan for 171 on the opening day of the first cricket test in the three-match series at Headingley. Pace bowlers Ollie Robinson and Josh Tung each took 5 wicket bags. I'm Andrew Alderson, and that's News Talk ZB Sport with Generate. Putting performance first, generate kiwisaver.co.nz. Mike Hosking's next.
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4: Met Service forecast for Auckland and the Marine for the Manukau Harbour. A southwesterly of 10 knots, easing to variable 5 for a time this morning, sea slight. Waitemata, variable 5, a westerly of 10, developing for a time afternoon and evening, sea slight. For Auckland, partly cloudy with isolated light showers, southwesterlies, and a high of 16 degrees for Auckland today, dropping back to 9 overnight tonight. Tomorrow, fine, northwesterlies and a high of 16, dropping back to 10 Saturday night. And Sunday, fine, then a few showers developing in the morning with a high of 17 degrees.
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0: The Ritual is their name. The song is Icona Pop.
1: No, you got that round the wrong way.
0: The band is called Icona Pop. The album is called Ritual. Sometimes when this happens, they put you in a home, but for now, I'm good.
1: Dude, don't tell him he's in a sheltered workshop.
0: Oh, I know I'm in a sheltered workshop. Worked that out a long time ago. Carolyn and Aino, the group, they are the spirit of the dance floor. I've been the spirit of the dance floor, but not for a while. Dark undercurrents and reflective songwriting. I don't hear anything reflective here. I just hear a beat. I just hear a couple of women in a room with a beat machine. 10 tracks, 45 and 31 is what I'm offering there.
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0: Kate Hawksby, Tim Wilson, good morning, good morning, good morning, and good morning.
3: Good morning. It's hard to hear the boomers, eh, Glenn?
1: So hard.
0: Shocking with the boomers. Now, the Olivia Dean story, are you up on this, Tim?
4: Yes. Absolutely. Kat, are you still on hold, or are you got the other phone on hold? What's going on?
3: Devastated. If anyone's got some Olivia Dean's tickets to offer me, I missed out.
0: Do you know, I've heard a story. Do you want to hear a story or not really?
4: Yeah, go on.

0: Does it involve you getting some Olivia Dean's tickets?
1: No. Well, I could do. But I've been told that the Olivia Dean thing's a scam because she was at the Spark or the Vector or whatever they call it, which is 15,000 people, and she's available only for one night. And so they sold out in about 2.5 seconds, and so they thought we need a bigger venue. Obvious one to go with is Eden Park because it holds 50, 60, whatever you want. She ends up in a paddock called Western Springs, and that's at 30,000. Now, the story goes, I'm led to believe, is that the people who spruik Auckland and spruik Western Springs needed an act to get in there, so they've done a deal whereby she goes to a venue that, to be frank, is kind of like, really? And so they've stitched that up. So Eden Park misses out on a gig they could have had and made some real money out of. Meantime, Katie's on hold for 3.5 hours, and a lot of people are going to stand there on October night and get rained on in a paddock that'll get really muddy and have a miserable experience.
0: Yeah, that's actually,
2: Western Springs isn't bad, though. I saw
1: for
2: you
1: what?
2: Two there No, I saw you two there in 95.
1: No.
0: Oh,
1: no, you
0: I
1: didn't.
0: Think I did too, Tim. I would have been a child. I was probably there with my parents. But that was an awesome concert.
1: You sound like Greg the hairdresser yesterday. He said, oh, yeah, but I remember the days we used to go to ZZ Top and Rolling Stone. I said, mate, that was 1995, not 2026. Standing in a paddock is not the modern concert experience, is it?
2: Well, so what is it? Is it like going to those ritzy movies and you're sitting in some armchair
1: while
2: someone's licking your toenails?
1: You have a seat. You have a drink.
2: When did you get so soft? What happened to you, Hosking? You used to be rough and tough. I don't know why they like you in Taranaki.
1: Well, I don't care because I'm not going. All I'm saying is that just standing in a paddock is not modern entertainment. It's as simple as that, right? Anyway,
0: it would have been way better at Eden Park. And Eden Park would have been so much better, and it also would have been able to account for all of those of us who missed out on tickets.
1: And Olivia, but I'm assuming Olivia's missing out on money because she's in front of 30,000 people, not 50 or 60,000 people. So how does that work?
2: Having said that, at Luke Combs, I was standing in a paddock, basically.
1: Yeah, but that's
2: because
1: you're in the cheap
2: seat. I was down the front.
1: Yeah, it's
2: down the front.
1: As Luxon would say, it's about optionality. And optionality allows you, if you want to stand in the paddock, fine. But if you want a seat, that's fine. And if you want a suite, that's fine too. That's just modern entertainment. Simple as that.
2: Did you guys get that I went to Luke Combs? I was just dropping that in there.
1: Everyone went to Luke Combs because it was held at Eden Park.
0: We were there.
1: In front of 50 or 60,000 people.
2: That was good. I think that confirms your argument. I surrender.
1: Okay. So my next question, the fundamental question to this whole thing was, what is it about a company that only does one thing? That's all they do. They literally only sell tickets. That's their sole reason for being. And how many times in the modern world do we hear companies that just can't do what it is they're expecting? Why do things crash? Why does the website crash?
0: Well, that's the scam. Ticketek's the biggest scam, I think. They are, and the whole algorithm and the pricing and the whole shebang is just a really unsavory, as a user, as a consumer, leaves you with a really bad taste. And I spoke to a lot of people who had a similar experience to me who also missed out on tickets, saying it just made them feel really ick about Ticketek. Like, it was a really awful experience. Yeah. So they haven't done themselves any favours.
1: And here's the thing, Tim. While she was on hold, she was at the doctor's for a period of time. I mean, obviously, she was on hold
2: for way
1: longer than the doctor's appointment, but she couldn't get off the phone at the doctor's appointment. What if she's misdiagnosed because she was fascinated with the ticket sales and then something bad happens to her health-wise? Do I blame Ticketek?
0: No, I was embarrassed. I wasn't because I put the phone down open in the queue because I didn't want to leave the waiting room. And so I put it down and I just explained to her, I've just got to keep this here, sorry, and on because I'm in the waiting room for Olivia Dean. And she was like, well, I have no idea what you're talking about, but okay.
1: Amazing.
2: And what if you've got the phone, you know, on speaker with Ticketek and you're talking with the doctor and the AI scribe mistranscribes it and you get misdiagnosed, as you say, Hosking, and then it's a circus. Scandal.
1: It was just very unfulfilling. I need to come back and talk about our party in just a moment. 13 past.
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7: Mike, Ticketek have been useless for years. Your experience is nothing new. I mean, what an indictment, though. I mean, why do you get up in the morning to go to work to be useless? What's the point in that? I chat-GBT'd them. Chat-GBT'd them, by the way. They're an Australian company, so sort of
9: there you go.
7: Explains everything, doesn't it?
10: Well, no, thank you.
9: What was that thing you were saying? If you suck your toast, that was the headline you were talking about before the news, wasn't it? This
7: the hospital, we're sick of spending money and on crap.
10: Stuff that sucks.
7: Yeah,
10: yeah.
9: On stuff that sucks. That's Ticketek.
7: That is
9: stuff
7: Ticketek.
9: They should call it Stuffatek.
7: Having said that, if you're selling a concert and you've got the only thing, then you've got the only thing, haven't you? Mm. So they probably
9: that's
7: don't care.
9: That's a monopoly.
7: Katie, a lot of feedback this morning. We're wanting your read on Harry and Meghan because no one called Harry and Meghan earlier than you called Harry and Meghan.
10: I can't believe you're not giving me an opportunity to talk about Harry and Meghan.
9: Don't feed the beast. Don't feed the beast, please.
10: I know Glenn will be throwing stuff at the walls because he hates anything like this. Yeah. But I do have to say, first of all, I think they'll be off with old mate.
11: I think we've got to go to the news, Mike.
10: In the Cotswolds.
9: Do we have some breaking news? Can we get Lever in?
10: They'll be there with Alan in the Cotswolds and obviously didn't make it big enough, get famous enough in America, couldn't sell the jam. And so they'll be going back because they have this hypocritical, we hate the tabloids, oh, here we are again, can you take our picture? And so they'll be hounded and chased. My concern, though, is for the hardworking, decent, for the Wills and Kates of this world who've worked their ass off to hold it all together. They must be thinking, is this sort of sideshow spectacle going to in some way derail all our hard work to kind of build back the brand of the royal family? So I do worry about them becoming a sideshow.
7: Very good point. So that sort of royal commentary we miss on ZB. I think if we've got a chink in our armour.
10: I need to be the royal correspondent. I think I need another weekly slot.
7: Because to be fair, ever since Ryan took over your show, I've got to say his royal coverage is minimal, if not non-existent.
9: Just not as good.
10: No Ryan's good. Doing a sensational job. He's brilliant.
9: He is.
7: No, he is but just not in the royal department, that's all. I might have a word with him on that. He's weak on sport and royal stuff.
10: No, he's not. He's great. He's great.
7: Okay.
9: Well, he was there at the ZB party. With all the luminaries?
7: Best dressed.
10: Yeah, he was
9: absolutely.
10: Best dressed.
7: Unlike you, Tim, who was the worst dressed. What happened there?
9: What? What do you mean?
7: You were shockingly dressed.
9: Did you see when I broke out the KFC bucket hat?
7: Exactly. I rest my case.
10: Say no more.
7: Yeah.
9: Okay.
10: Say no more.
9: You know, I met an absolute star of the media

0: when I was at that party.
1: Mm-hmm.
0: Two words, John Magnus.
1: Oh, he's a great guy.
2: Oh, yeah.
1: I can't tell you how much stuff we bought. How much stuff have we bought off him over the years, Katie? I mean, how many dries, how many washes?
0: But I learned too. Like, I thought that him and Adrian were husband and wife.
1: No.
0: Adrian's just,
1: goodness. It's just that's just a rumor.
0: They're not. Adrian's, I think, his secretary or something. It's just, yeah.
1: No, it's fantastic.
2: I've got a lot of PTSD around that event, and so I don't really want to talk about it, apart from the fact that Glenn and Sam looked awesome in their matching burgundy suits.
0: And their matching purple suits, yeah. That was incredible.
2: But, see, any woman listening to this who's got a husband who feeds them information about work events will have some sympathy for me. My husband told me it was black tie.
3: Well, because there was
2: nothing worse in the world than turning up to an event, thinking it's black tie, looking around going, why am I the most dressed up person here, apart from Ryan, who looked awesome? I was so devastated. I couldn't wait to leave. I was so mortified. I was like, I literally want to die. I've got to get out of here. So that was a downer.
1: But my argument, and you'll have sympathy with this, Tim.
0: Is that why you were curled up in the corner crying for most of it?
2: Because I just stood at the back with you, Tim.
1: Here's the thing. So officially it was a black tie till they changed it to a cocktail. And because I don't pay any attention to this, no one cares. Yeah. So I didn't pass it on. Point being this. So Ryan turned up in a beautiful black velvet jacket with a bow tie. He was black tie dressed. My argument has always been, and this is why Katie shouldn't be remotely worried, you can't overdress at an event like that, right?
2: It's impossible to overdress.
1: And so he wasn't overdressed. She wasn't overdressed, and they both look spectacular. So you can't go wrong with that, can you?
0: That's true. I'll go with that.
1: Good. Mm. We just want to quickly thank, I've just had the meeting with the boss, Northland.
0: Mm. Oh, yes.
2: Oh, is this ratings again? Sorry, back to you. Yes. How well this show is doing. Thank you, Taranaki. Thank you, Rogera. Thank you, Northland.
0: Let's not talk about those narcissists who've just moved back to England. Let's talk about me some more.
2: Credit your team. Credit your team. The Mike Hudson Breakfast team.
0: Exactly. Dream
2: team. For Glenn and Sam.
0: Glenn and Sam.
1: The Burgundy twins.
2: The Burgundy twins. You're not bad yourself. We'll give you that. But who knew Rotorua could love you so much? Who knew?
1: I knew.
2: Didn't see that coming.
1: No, bollocks. No. I ran the campaign. I said, come on, Rota Vegas, help me out here. When we were eighth, when we were eighth in Vegas, I said, let's go. And now we're number one. Here's my problem with Northland. We're second.
0: Oh, I bet that hurts.
2: Now, that's a worry because we're practically Northlanders.
1: Exactly.
0: Yeah, so, you are.
2: We're bordering on being locals.
1: Right.
0: You got to do some local events. You got to get out on the sidewalks. Everywhere in this country, we are number one,
1: bar Northland. Yep. What's gone wrong?
2: Oh, that's devastating. Have we got FM frequency up there? Is there any reason we couldn't be?
1: No, there's no reason we can't be. We can be anything we want to be because we dream big and live larger. But what we need to do is a few town hall meetings.
0: Hit the road.
1: What we need, do a tour. What we need is an FM frequency. We're held back by technology yet again.
2: No, but you've been advocating for their road. I mean, you're
1: done
2: an advocate
1: it all. Yeah. I've done it all. I've laid my soul down for Northland, and look at how they're treating us. Me and the Burgundy twins. I mean, for goodness sake.
0: Here we go. Once again, it's a pity party.
1: It's a pity party, and on that we've got a roll. 8:22.
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7: Mike, if you were really into wanting to be number one in Northland, you'd be doing a segment on the Northland side winning the Ranfurly Shield. That's true, actually. We should have done that more. Why don't we lead with that, Sam? I mean, that's our weak spot. Why don't we lead with it? We had Cody Taylor. I mean, what's he know about Northland rugby? Clearly nothing. He's from Canterbury and he lost. Could do wrapping the week on tour. That's not a bad idea. Some of the Fox guys do it in America. They go out and about on the road. There's a good revenue generation idea, and that could hold some town halls. News in a couple of moments. Swans seems to me to be the biggest story in Australia this week. Really, it's difficult to overstate what a catastrophic mess this is for Australian sport in general. This is AFL specifically and the Sydney Swans very specifically. Murray Olds is standing by with the news on that and other matters from across the Tasman after the news, which is next here at News Talk ZB.
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1: The only show to ask the tough questions. The Mike Hosking Breakfast with Bailey's Real Estate. 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
2: Good morning. It's 8:30. I'm Neva Reti Manu. Solar power is being described as part of the answer to New Zealand's energy issues, but nowhere near the solution. Latest data from MB shows total energy supply decreased last year, but renewable energy generation increased. Coal consumption dropped to a new record low, and natural gas consumption fell to its lowest level since 2008. Energy security expert David Keat told Mike Hosking, renewable energy farms cost little to build, so are popping up rapidly.
3: If you overbuilt the renewable, the spot price would go to possibly negative, certainly very low. There's a conundrum.
2: Auckland Airport's chief executive is feeling optimistic heading into 2027. Its latest financial results saw net profits drop 20%. However, revenue is up 3% and passenger numbers are up about 1.6% on the previous year. Kari Hurihanganui told Mike Hosking that the airport will be back to over 95% recovery in the summer peak, tantalisingly close to a full recovery.
4: Destination New Zealand is still really appealing to airlines, so whilst you've got the fuel volatility, the intentions and timing, we're certainly hearing and seeing they're intending to grow.
2: Kiwi Bank believes it has a point of difference in the increasingly competitive banking sector. The Crown-owned bank has reported a 9% drop in annual profit as it absorbs some of the cost of rising international wholesale rates. Chief Executive Steve Yurkovich says that Kiwi Bank is now a pretty big deposit taker, and he told Mike Hosking that it takes a different approach to some other banks. Meanwhile, strong growth across agriculture, minerals and tourism is driving the West Coast's economic success. New Infometrics data shows that employment on the coast grew 1.6% in the year to June, compared with a national decline of 0.3%. Development West Coast Chief Executive Heath Milne says maintaining that growth will require fast-track consents for mineral sector projects and further infrastructure investment.
5: There's some infrastructure investment required largely around resilience so that we can maintain our connectivity to the world so we can deliver on these positive economic opportunities.
2: A view this morning, it's too late to build the kind of dairy industry New Zealand First is hoping for. The party wants to amend the Dairy Industry Restructuring Act, giving qualifying manufacturers access to up to 500 million litres of Fonterra milk a year for 6 years, up from the current 50 million. Dairy industry analyst Peter Fraser says he doubts anyone would buy that much milk, calling the idea nuts.
6: The old Carole King song that goes, it's too late, baby, it's too late. If New Zealand First wanted to go down the track of encouraging a fast-moving consumer goods industry, they should have done it 25 years ago.
2: It's thought Meghan and Harry's kids are a large motivating factor behind their move back to the UK. The Duke and Duchess of Sussex are returning, 6 years since stepping down as senior members of the royal family and moving to the US. An independent committee of the Home Office is tossing up whether they'll have taxpayer-funded security. Royal correspondent Robert Hardman told Mike Hosking their eldest child, Archie, is 7.
7: It's a fork in the road moment school-wise. Yeah. Do they raise him as a Brit or an American? And they've decided he's going to go British.
2: That's News Talk ZB News with Spark for Business, building growth through tech innovation.
8: To News Talk ZB Sport. All Blacks coach Dave Rennie believes a fit again Damien McKenzie is ready to unleash in his first test against the Springboks. The fullback's recovery from an ankle injury has been a talking point ahead of Sunday's opener in Johannesburg. Rennie's named McKenzie to start and had no qualms in doing so.
9: He did a big chunk of a training on Tuesday. He's come through really well, so yeah, we're really confident.
8: Fabian Holland and Josh Lord have won the race to start in the second row. And Springboks captain Sia Khaleesi will sit out the test. Peter Steph De Toy will lead the side in his absence. Khaleesi injured his hamstring against Argentina this month, but coach Rassie Erasmus suggests he might be available at the start of the week. Loosehead prop Oxenchair has overcome an injury niggle to get the nod. International rugby coverage with Forklifts.

0: solutions, lifting you and your business to a higher level. And back home, Northland have ended a 48-year Ranfurly Shield drought, grabbing the Lockerwood with a 36-12 win away against Canterbury. The Taniwha have 9 days before putting the Tonga back on the line against Tasman in Whangarei. Penrith coach Ivan Cleary's bristled after having 3 players sin-binned during a 22-14 NRL League triumph over Melbourne into open round 25. The Panthers shot out to a 22-0 lead through 30 minutes, but had their momentum stymied by ill discipline. Cleary was particularly bemused by the decision to march Liam Martin for what was deemed a tackle off the ball.
1: Professional foul is actually a deliberate act. That wasn't, obviously. Anyway, I don't want to sit here and be a victim of the referees because can't control that. So, yeah, it was a tough night for us in that respect.
0: Max Verstappen's re-signed with Red Bull until the end of the 2030 Formula One season. In England, a 366 for 8, a lead of 195 over Pakistan after 2 days of the opening cricket test in their 3-match series at Headingley. I'm Andrew Alderson, and that's News Talk ZB Sport with Generate. Putting performance first, generatekiwisaver.co.nz. It's 25 minutes to 9. Mike Hosking's next.
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5: Met Service forecast for New Zealand. Northland to Kapiti, including Tomaranui and Taihape. Mostly fine, apart from a few areas of cloud, morning fog and isolated light showers. Coromandel Bay aplenty and at Taupo, mainly fine. Gisborne to Wairarapa, also Wellington. Areas of cloud clearing this morning and becoming fine. Nelson and Marlborough, areas of cloud about Marlborough clearing this morning, becoming fine everywhere. Buller to Westland, a few showers developing in Westland and Grey this morning. Canterbury, Otago and Southland, fine, apart from areas of coastal cloud. Fiordland, a few showers turning to rain from afternoon. Chatham Islands, the odd light shower.
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6: Yeah, you don't have to text me from Northland. You're very kind. And I know we've got listeners in that particular part of the world, but we'll sort it out one day. Why don't you listen on iHeart? If all the people are texting me saying the reception's crap, listen on iHeart. Mike, do you want to hear the real kicker with Olivia Dean? Tourism New Zealand held hundreds, if not thousands, of tickets for Australians to buy. That's an interesting story, isn't it? Is Jerry Brownlee, Mike, the worst speaker we've ever had? No. Is he the best speaker we've ever had? No. I would go, top of my head, Lockwood Smith and Jonathan Hunt. What do you think? 23-9.
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6: Murray, you feeling good?
7: Feeling pretty good, mate. Excited about the All Blacks v the Springboks this weekend. I really can't tell you how much I'm looking forward to it. It's fantastic.
6: 1 o'clock in the morning your time, which is see, three's a disaster. Because it's that classic, do you stay up and carry on or do you get up? Whereas one, for a guy like you, you're still rolling, aren't you?
7: I'm just getting home, mate.
6: Yeah.
7: Look, it doesn't matter to me. I mean, I'll get up any time and I'll stay awake if I can. But, you know, as you get old, you have to get shaken away. Doesn't matter. I don't care. I just want to see the All Blacks up against what is the best team in the world. And we've got some fabulous players, some youngsters coming through, an old head in Dave Rennie, you got some old heads in the team. It's just lip-smackingly enticing for me.
6: And I see no reason, I'm saying this to everyone here, I know it's a contest, I get it, all that stuff, but I see no reason why we can't win and win well.
7: I agree with you.
6: Yeah, well, there we
7: absolutely
6: go.
7: I agree with you. I mean, look, the Wallabies could not have beaten the Christchurch Boys High School first 15 at one point. They've gone to Ellis Park and defeated the Springboks only a couple of years back. So, look, of course the All Blacks can win. Absolutely.
6: And I can tell you that it's not going to end up like the Sydney Swans afterwards that they do. Oh. This is new level. I mean, it used to be the NRL, unfortunately, didn't it, with that sort of egregious behaviour. Yep. But now I mean,

0: I mean, where does this go? What do? Wait for the police, I guess.
1: Well, you have to. You have to. To put this into context for those who perhaps in New Zealand don't appreciate how much of a religion Aussie rules football is, certainly in Victoria, certainly in Melbourne. It's like if the All Blacks were the Sydney Swans. I mean, that's the level of religious fervour that's associated with this code, with this football code. And the Sydney Swans were the squeakiest of squeaky clean. I mean, this is the club that, you know, we put women above everything else. And this allegation, well, a bunch of allegations now, it's being drip-fed into the media, different people are speaking, but, you know, as you correctly point out, this is a police matter. It's a serious criminal investigation.
0: Yeah.
1: And Melbourne police are flying. I think yesterday, maybe they came up last night, certainly today, they're going to be up here speaking to the Sydney Swans. At least five players, allegations that they hired exotic dancers who came into the pub about 4 o'clock in the morning, you know, allegations of sniffing substances off their bodies, for God's sake. This is the squeaky clean Sydney Swans and the squeaky clean code of AFL. It's not those buffheads in rugby league. I mean, please, give me a break.
0: Yeah.
1: Stupid young men on the drink, and they thought, oh, gee whiz, we're away from home. Let's play up. Well, it's blown up in their faces. Their season's over for five players, three of whom are absolute guns in the team. Sponsorships are tumbling away like snowflakes in the desert. You've got all sorts of fallout. The club itself stood up in the first instance and was bumbling on about, or you know, how it's a big letdown for the fans, and that, you know, well, what about the women, son? What about the women involved?
0: Yeah,
1: I mean, it's just a mess.
0: It's a difficult question to ask, given what you've just outlined, of course. But the season, is the season shot, or are they still alive? And if they are still alive, how tainted is any sort of victory they may go on to?
1: Well, the season for the club is absolutely alive. They finished second on the ladder in the season. That gives them two bites at the finals series before the grand final, which is in late September. And, you know, the season absolutely very much alive. And the Sydney Swans, it's one of two teams in Sydney. The other is the Giants.
0: Yeah.
1: And, you know, for a two-team town, losing the number one team like this to all this scandal, look, and if you're a teammate of the Buffheads and allegedly involved, you've busted your balls all season trying to make this final series. And you look across the dressing room and these idiots are there. I mean,
0: what do you
1: it's
0: do?
1: Just a hell of a mess, Mike.
0: Yes,
1: no,
0: it
1: there's
0: is.
1: No winners anywhere.
0: Speaking of the mess, I saw Minns do his thing. I mean, it wasn't Minns' fault. Correct me if I'm wrong, but it wasn't his fault, was it?
1: No, it wasn't. He's
0: on camera. The camera's staring at him in the face and he's handed a piece of paper and he's got to deliver that news. I mean, how bad's that?
1: Well, it's terrible. It's just terrible. And now there's a police investigation into this communication stuff-up. I mean, here's this young woman, 18 years old, lovely kid, sporty, all the rest of it, much-loved family member, mum and dad, adorer, you know, all-Australian kid. She goes out for a bushwalk, very experienced, and doesn't come home alive. So they find her body yesterday morning, 11:30. She'd been gone since Wednesday, week ago. Somehow, inexplicably at this point, as you say, a message passed to the Premier of New South Wales. He's standing up in Parliament at a parliamentary hearing, and he says, he's under the pump, and he says, listen, excuse me, I've just got some great news. Young Lily Hoop has been found alive. And then 26 minutes later, he has to come back and say, well, no, she hasn't. The investigation centres around a phrase, half a bottle of water. Apparently this is some code. It's what's being reported. It's a code that police and emergency services use to indicate that a person's been found. If that's true, gee whiz, they need to update their procedures, don't they?
0: Wowzers. Hey, this is interesting. Just a quick word, if you wouldn't mind, on this. And this, I had something to do with the media deal, but the Labor and the opposition doing these deals get legislation through. We're having a thing here on infrastructure. I think we're coming to the conclusion that to get big picture things done, the two main parties are going to have to get their act together and start cooperating a little bit. So the media thing in Australia, is there payoffs in that? Do they actually get on? Is the gap not that wide, or what's going on?
1: In the terms of the politics, you mean?
0: Yeah.
1: Well, I mean, I think Angus Taylor for the opposition, the Liberal Party, and Anthony Albanese for the Labor Party realised that Pauline Hanson, you know, rubbish of policies or lack of them all you like, she is a potent threat right now. So what they've tried to do this week, in my view, I might be completely wrong, but you know, in the big reforms, the NDIS, the disability reform.

0: gambling reforms, media, you name it. There's been three or four, five significant deals this week between the two main sides of Australian politics, trying to demonstrate, I think, to the broader public, listen, we're the parties of government, not Pauline and her rabble, her half-wits down there and the bloody bar scene from Star Wars. We govern. She does not. All she is an irritant of the edge. And that's the picture they're trying to present. Whether it works or not, we'll have to wait and see. But she is an absolutely powerful force right now.
1: Another cruise, Murray?
0: Another cruise. Look, someone's got to do it, mate. And we're off to the Baltic with a big bunch of listeners, and we'll be seeing exotic sights. We can't go to St. Petersburg, even though I put the call into Vladimir. There's a war going on, which is a hell of a tragedy. But everywhere else we're going, it's going to be great.
1: Good on you. How long are you away for this time?
0: Almost a month.
1: Wow. Just on a boat, just sitting there. Are you the after-dinner entertainment? Do you do some song and dance?
0: Exactly right. Yeah. Song and dance, man, mate.
1: Good on you. Well, you have a fabulous time. We'll catch up soon. Appreciate it very much. Murray Olds, man of the sea, man of cruising, man of leisure, man of many faces, many attributes, and many moments. 8:45.
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1: Weirdest thing. So lawyers are looking into this. This is insurance in Australia. Argument is they're breaching or potentially breaching Australia's discrimination laws. At least one major firm is using data on race and religion, including a suburb's Muslim population to set, this is Suncorp, to set premiums. They're defending it. The argument is they're including the share of people with Greek ancestry, Muslim faith, to set their prices. Higher Islamic affiliation or Greek or Welsh ancestry would charge more under the Suncorp model. Areas consuming more rice than pasta were priced as lower risk. You believe they're looking at this? Areas with low yoga.

0: Nougat consumption were charged more. Insurers used average chickpea consumption, indicating customers with time to make hummus. This is true to determine if a customer was likely to shop around after a price hike and request a discount. The risks, they say, Suncorp, associated with customers and their location, including our significant data set of claims, history, and sophisticated prediction modelling.
1: Well, I do love hummus.
0: Uptake of AI and automation of pricing models means in some cases regulators may be in the dark and even insurers may not be aware that they're discriminating. So I understand, obviously, age, ethnic makeup, I get that bit. But chickpea consumption indicating customers with time to make hummus, is that a leap? Don't you eat chickpeas before you make hummus?
1: You can do different things with chickpeas other than just make hummus out
0: exactly.
1: of them.
0: Exactly.
1: So that's like saying, you know, people are only buying avocados to make guacamole.
0: Exactly. That's the stupidest thing I've heard. So that's,
1: and that would be anti-Mexican, of course.
0: And then how do you then extrapolate whether or not a customer was likely to shop around after a price hike and request a discount? What's that got to do with anything? So first of all, you're a chickpea holder that you may or may not make hummus and you may or may not ask for a better price. And somehow they're sitting there, Sam?
1: And also, like, you can make beetroot hummus, and that doesn't have chickpeas in it at all, I don't think.
0: Couldn't agree more. So Suncorp's here, aren't they? Because they're a major player. So are they doing that here? What do they got for guys who roast their own coffee beans? What's that tell them? Eh? How do you do that? That seems to me to be the weirdest thing in the world. That's AI. Well, that's AI gone wrong, isn't it? Anyway, we'll follow that up over the weekend and present you something locally on Monday. 9 away from 9.
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0: I've got to tell you Neville's story. Neville's 76. He reckons he feels about 45. 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Motorbikes. 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
1: Sorry. I was distracted because Sam just told me that the bao buns last Friday night at the function were too spicy for him.
0: Oh, were they, Sam? Oh. Poor Sam. Spicy bao buns. See what I have to deal with? I mean, yeah, it's no wonder we're number two in Northland. I mean, no one's listening to this crap, are they? 5 to 9. Spicy bao buns.
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0: This is Jason Kelsey. In what increasingly looks like a guy who's not interested in playing for the Kansas City Chiefs anymore. They lost their opening game the other day.
1: This is Jason, not Travis.
0: Oh, sorry, this is Jason, as in the Philadelphia guys. Oh, thank God for that. So, isn't Travis involved in this at all? This is just Jason.
1: I don't think Travis is as good a singer. Haven't we established that before, that Jason's the better singer of the two?
0: Well, we've established Jason's the more likable guy and with a bigger brain. Anyway, as you were, Jason Kelsey. So he's got a beer company called Garage Beer. They've teamed up with Liquid Death. They do mountain water and iced tea and sparkling energy drinks. And as part of that particular collab, they've got this song and they're having a go at data centres, blah, blah, blah. Anyway, in the fine print, they don't actually want you to send in your feet. Alts. Just what you do when you retire.
4: With Garage Beer's classic light beer and Liquid Death sparkling energy, the light beer of energy drinks. 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
0: again. Not bad. So the weekend, the ABs.
4: Go ahead and have another garage.
0: And we got the supercars at Ipswich, which is a weird old track. And we got the F1 over the weekend, and we're watching for Liam. What else have we got? We got anything else on? Yeah, we got the Warriors. Well, we're going to win the Warriors. The Warriors is almost like it's a foregone conclusion. But there's a lot to do, a lot to think about. So whatever you're doing, you enjoy it, and we'll look forward to your company on Monday. As always, happy days.
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2: Good morning, it's 9 o'clock, I'm Neva Reddy Manu. New Zealand has been generating more solar and geothermal energy than ever before. Latest data from MB shows total energy supply decreased last year, but renewable energy generation increased. Coal consumption dropped to a new record low and natural gas consumption fell to its lowest level since 2008. But solar and geothermal generation both reach record highs, with many large solar farms opening, being built or being planned. Kiwibank says the banking sector is becoming fiercely competitive. The Crown-owned bank has reported a 9% drop in annual profit. Its net interest margin, a key metric of profitability, has dropped to 2.1%. Chief Executive Steve Jurkovic told Mike Hosking the margin has dropped from about 2.4% a few years ago.
3: I think one of the factors knocking that is wholesale rates, obviously, but also the advisor market does mean that people have better price transparency, so that's probably a good deal for customers.
2: It'll soon be harder for people with overseas convictions for serious offending against children to bypass checks here. Changes to the Children's Act mean overseas convictions for offences such as sexual offending against children, exploitation or kidnapping must now be considered in safety checks. Ministry of Education's Helen Hurst says the change makes the rules clearer and better protects children's safety. New Zealand First's plan to force more Fonterra milk into the hands of rival manufacturers is being dismissed as a dumb idea. The party wants to amend the Dairy Industry Restructuring Act, giving qualifying manufacturers access to up to 500 million litres of Fonterra milk a year for 6 years, up from the current 50 million. Dairy industry analyst Peter Fraser told Ryan Bridge, if New Zealand First wanted to build a fast-moving consumer goods industry, it should have started 25 years ago.
4: Goodman Fielder, they have national brands throughout New Zealand. They would struggle to use half that per annum. So to think that someone is going to turn up and set up a new factory is just nuts. It's not going to happen.
2: Questions over why the South Island is getting just 53 new social homes despite a worsening housing crisis. The Christchurch home make up just 6.4% of the government's 823 new homes announced yesterday, despite more than 16% of people on the country's housing waitlist living in the South Island. Housing Minister Chris Bishop says that the government is taking a needs-based approach and can't fund everything everywhere.
5: Not to say Christchurch isn't important, it is, but we've directed funding into the areas where the need is the greatest. I'm proud to stand by that.
2: A man's facing charges after presenting a fake pistol inside Auckland's Lynn Mall before stealing a hoodie. It's alleged the man lifted his top around 7 last night to reveal to employees the handle of a pistol sitting in his waistband before walking out of a store. An hour later, officers responded to reports of a suspicious man on Glen Eden's Claiborne Road, where they arrested two people in a car, one wearing the stolen hoodie. A search of the vehicle located a plastic BB gun and a bag of meth. A 31-year-old man and a 48-year-old woman will appear in Waitakere District Court today. And brewers have let their imaginations run wild at the latest edition of New Zealand's biggest beer festival. Beervana is welcoming more than 12,000 people to Wellington's Henry Stadium today and tomorrow.
6: News Talk ZB Sport. Liam Lawson's trumpeting his continued Formula One growth as he returns for a Red Bull cameo at the Dutch Grand Prix. He's temporarily stepping up to the Syndicate's marquee team after being demoted from the same outfit 2 races into the 2025 season. Lawson says his 9th so far in the championship for this year has proven his growth at Racing Bulls.
7: I feel much more comfortable racing in this sport, but it's going to be a very challenging weekend.
6: The first practice session at Zandvoort is tonight. The circuit's featuring for the final time on the F1 calendar. Motorsport with CRC Leak Stop stops leaks fast. A further blow to netball's playing stocks in New Zealand amid the uncertainty surrounding a domestic competition. Magic Shooter.

0: Xavier Tui is signed with the Cardiff-based Dragons in UK Netball Super League. The 24-year-old hasn't been capped by the Silver Ferns, but has played for the country's Fast Five team. As many as 15 New Zealanders are expected to play their franchise netball overseas next season. Penrith coach Ivan Cleary is pleased to get out of Melbourne with a win after his side found themselves offside with the referee in a 22-14 triumph over the Storm in League's NRL. The Panthers had three players sin-binned, two for professional fouls and another for a shoulder charge after opening up a 22-0 lead at the half-hour mark. Cleary says the match was odd.
1: A long time without the full complement on the players on the field and really behind the possession stakes, so it was just trying to keep ahead of our border, really.
0: Penrith provisionally returned to the top of the table, but the Roosters and Warriors have a game in hand. Springboks captain Siya Kolisi will sit out the first rugby test of the series against the All Blacks in Johannesburg on Sunday morning as his hamstring recovers. Peter Steph Du Toit will lead the side in his absence. In Northland, have ended a 48-year Ranfurly Shield drought, grabbing the log of wood with a 36-12 win away against Canterbury. I'm Andrew Alderson, and that's Newstalk ZB News and Sport with Fisher Funds, investing in New Zealand for over 25 years. It's 9:05.
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4: OpenAI had one of those internal meetings that got information came out. 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SpaceX might have burnt a few people.
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5: Met service forecast for Auckland and the Marine for the Monaco Harbour. A southwesterly of 10 knots, easing to variable 5 for a time this morning, sea slight. Waitemata, variable 5, a westerly of 10, developing for a time afternoon and evening, sea slight. For Auckland, partly cloudy with isolated light showers, southwesterlies, and a high of 16 degrees for Auckland today, dropping back to 9 overnight tonight. Tomorrow, fine, northwesterlies and a high of 16, dropping back to 10 Saturday night. And Sunday, fine, then a few showers developing in the morning with a high of 17 degrees.
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A very, very good Friday morning to you. Kerry Wood, I'm with you through until midday. 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And if you want to drop me a line, kerry@newstalkzb.co.nz. In 1978, Rob Muldoon was Prime Minister. There'd been a UFO sighting off the coast of Kaikoura. And The Rivers of Babylon by Boney M was number one. And Northland had the Ranfurly Shield. She's been a long time since 1978. It seems like a whole other world away. But yesterday, Northland crushed Canterbury to end 48 years without the shield. Go the Taniwha. Bloody good on you. And it was a gutsy game too. So congratulations to the Taniwha to Northland for winning the Ranfurly Shield. Don't think we'll see a bring back Muldoon. Can't see that happening anytime soon. But hey, there might still be Rivers of Babylon still being played. I hope it was played at the victory celebrations. That would have been timely. And there's probably UFO sightings still, but well done you. Jolly good way to start the weekend. Today, I cannot understand it. We have had 8 years

0: of discussion, debate, market research, investigation, draft reviews, proposed market trials, and still our police don't have body cams. Our corrections officers have body cams. They've had them since 2015. The security guard at your local mall has a body cam. Every whore with a mobile phone has a recording camera. And still, our police officers don't have body cams. Most police forces around the world have them, apart from municipal and national police organisations across developing regions and parts of Africa, Asia, Latin America, and New Zealand. They don't have body-worn cameras due to budgetary constraints and infrastructure limitations. And apparently we're with them. We're with parts of Africa and Latin America. Budgetary constraints and infrastructure limitations. According to the stories I've read on this, a body cam, and along with the storage that you'd need and the technological backup, varies from $1,500 to $3,000. We have 10,000 sworn police officers who would need them, give or take the odd constable. That is not, I mean, I think Tauranga City Council paid more for their coffee machine, didn't they? I might be incorrect, but it doesn't seem like a huge constraint or hurdle for the police to clear. Despite Commissioner Richard Chambers tasking officials with exploring options for equipping frontline officers with body cameras as a priority last year, this after 6 years of exploration, reviews, trials, discussions. Fast forward to this year, a year later, having been told to see it as a priority, we're no further ahead. No decisions have been made and police could give no confirmation of timeframes. What on earth is the holdup? We're not inventing the wheel here. As I say, you know, our security guards have them. Corrections have had them for more than 10 years. There appears to be a willingness on the part of the police hierarchy and on behalf of a willingness from politicians across the political spectrum to equip our police with body cameras. The Police Association says its members are fully in support of body-worn cameras because of the benefits they produce for their members and for the public. A study on the benefits following the introductions of body cameras saw complaints against police officers drop by 16% in one overseas jurisdiction. NZPA President Steve Watts says essentially they're a de-escalation tool, and that's how corrections have seen them and seen the results as well, a de-escalation. The cameras improve safety for police and the public, were an evidence-gathering tool and helped with training and provided greater transparency. What on earth is the holdup? Bring them on. Kerry Woodham. I would be... What? It's not like we're world leading in this. Oh, I know. Let's put cameras on our frontline officers and record their interactions with the public. Oh, what a shocking and bold and new idea, except that it was shocking, bold and new about 20 years ago, not now. The technology exists. The software exists. The data storage exists. There are other enforcement agencies like corrections, like security guards, who use them. Anytime there's a bit of a rumble involving a police officer, you've got everybody with their smartphones out filming what's going on from their particular perspective. The police hierarchy say they want them. Politicians say they want them. The frontline police want them. What on earth is the holdup? I would really love to know. $1,000 to $3,000 is the cost. 10,000 sworn officers, come on. 0800 80 10 80 is the number to call. News Talk ZB 914.
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12: 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Joseph, good morning.
13: Morning.
12: What are your thoughts on the body cams?
13: It's definitely a positive, but from what I've seen around the world is when the, you know, everyone had their police cameras, but it's the corrupt ones, they just turn it off when there's something good, bad going down, you know?
12: But then, of course, you can draw inferences, as a judge might say at a trial. You know, when ICE, the Immigration and Customs of Enforcement, have turned them off, you can draw inferences as to why that might be.
13: Yeah. Well, that's just, it feeds out the dodgy ones, really. But
12: yeah, it does. I mean, the police themselves say they want them because people are less likely to have a go when they see that the body cameras are there. I don't know how you'd see them. They're not that big. But, I mean, if you know that an officer is wearing them, corrections reported fewer violent incidents because of them. And you know, as a member of the public, it reinforces trust in police if you know that everything's being recorded.
13: From what I hear, it's all the officers that get all the phones and drugs in.
12: Who are wearing them? Do you mean?
13: Pressing matter though would be all these police commissioners that get done for underage, from Clint Rickards over 20 years to McSkimming and all these other ones. I mean, I'd be looking into that a bit more than these cameras.
12: Well, they are. I mean, these people are being investigated and taken to trial.
13: Yeah, but it's like it's their own investigation.

0: their own, and it just gets swept under the rug. I mean,
1: but it doesn't, Joseph, because they're appearing in court, and that's how you know about them.
2: For example, Clint Rickards, right, got done for raping his underage girls. They went to court. John Hague, the police, the top QC criminal lawyer, laughed them out, made them look like they were jokes. And then because some other girls come forward, they had to reopen the case, and Clint Rickards got done. But what they did was they offered him the golden handshake. So he got paid $200,000 and the opportunity to leave his job without getting fired for that rape charge. And out of all the coincidences, he ended up working for the criminal lawyer, John Hague, which is Lyon and Hague, one of New Zealand's top criminal lawyers.
1: But Joseph, it got taken to trial and he was acquitted. Others were prosecuted and sent to prison.
0: If I was to do that, I would end up in jail. I wouldn't get a $200,000 handshake.
1: Joseph, the ones who were found guilty were sent to prison and lost their careers. Those who were found by a jury to be not guilty were cleared. I mean, you might not like it, but that's the way the jury found it. He was cleared of rape. And in your mind, he's still guilty, and he knows that in the court of public opinion, some people still consider him to be as culpable as his colleagues. But those who were found guilty were sent to prison. And that was what the jury found. And if you don't believe in the jury system, then that's a whole other issue. Anyway, deviated slightly off topic. Nonetheless, 0800 80 10 80, it's 9:21.
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1: Pinnacle Life has been supporting the show for a few years now, and one of the things I like about them is that they keep life insurance simple and easy to understand, because life insurance doesn't need to be dramatic or scary. It's really just one of those sensible things most of us mean to get around to. And let's be honest, plenty of people put it off. Not because they're irresponsible, they're just busy. Sorting life insurance isn't about panic or worst case thinking. It's about quietly

0: Morning, how's it going?
1: Good, thank you.
0: In regards to your question, I was just thinking the question now shouldn't be whether or not we should install body cams. I don't think they should. They could be done soon enough. However, due to the rising incidents, I mean, if you look at what happened last week in Sylvia Park, where Sylvia Park Mall, where a man was out on bail with a rifle, I think the question now is, shouldn't we consider arming the police properly? And of course, in order for us to do so, we'd have to have the body cams. But the body cams is like the first step, in my opinion.
1: Yeah.
0: But yeah, I mean, it's for the protection of the public and the police themselves. So I think the question now that we should consider asking is, should we arm the police, and how should we do it, and what steps should we take? But yeah, that's just my opinion.
1: Okay, so body cams first, and then you'd like to see a rollout of firearms.
0: Well, not necessarily straight away. At least, like, you know, they should have access to firearms, yes. Of course, the thorough due diligence will have to be done. The thorough steps will have to be done. There will have to be extremely strict measures. But sadly, at this current stage, this is something that we truly need to consider. Because in one incident or the other, it's always the victim that pays the price, and nobody else is properly prosecuted. We need sensible sentencing, and, you know, like, until we get that, we should at least get some protection from the police.
1: All right. Thank you, Adam. Nice to hear from you. Johnny, good morning to you.
2: Good morning. Yes, I'm not so keen on maybe arming the police in a real hurry. That's one of the things I love about New Zealand is we don't have many people get shot for them, young people getting shot and so on, like they do in Australia and America with police. But I reckon the cameras are absolutely necessary. I think it'll clean up a lot of time that's wasted in arguing stuff through court. There are certain incidents where you can have like footage from the road, say involving crashes from stationary camera, and you can even have that footage off the police officer, but it's up to the judge at the end how they interpret things. And I've had that situation. I was hit from behind by a cop who was doing 100 mile an hour, 160k in a 50k zone, and the judge found me guilty of careless driving. We had it on camera. We had stationary cameras. We had dash cam. But, you know, that was 15 years ago. And the judge was about 80. At the end of the day, the cameras didn't save me. But I think cameras are a really important step forward. And if you were going to arm the police, like the police are already armed. Most cop cars have got a firearm
1: inside. They have access to arms, not armed.
2: Yeah, they're just not wearing a sidearm, but they've got the access gear, and it's usually in the car. And you've got specialised teams that have got weapons. So, you know, I think if we are going to take that extra step, like your previous caller said, we definitely want to have the cameras there for sure.
1: All right. Thank you, Johnny. A texter says, kia ora, Kerry, I work at a school and I want a body cam. Cheers. Actually, it would be a really powerful tool to use in your contract negotiations, wouldn't it? If you could show parents, politicians, the general public, what you were dealing with on a day-to-day basis, I can imagine. Interesting text here from a former animal control officer. David says, I was accused of a lot of things that weren't true when I worked as an animal control officer, but after I got a body cam, all those accusations stopped when senior management could look at the footage. It saves a lot of time and hard work around the accusations. It also helped improve behaviour when engaging with members of the public. So our parking wardens have them, our animal control officers have them, our corrections officers have them, security guards have them, and everybody has a phone. It seems the only people in the whole wide world who haven't got body cams and the backup of video footage are our New Zealand police. 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
11: With Your Ride, New Zealand's number one taxi app, download Your Ride today. More than 9,000 number plates were scanned during Wednesday's nationwide operation, with bailiffs catching 224 people who owed outstanding court fines, netting $34,000. Gisborne wine growers are reeling after more than half of the district's grape vines have been pulled out of the ground as wine producer Indevin Group stops operations in the region. Solar farms and cheaper energy sources could be key to getting smaller players into the game, as latest data from MBIE shows total energy supply decreased last year while renewable energy generation increased. Residents living next to a ventilation shaft in Auckland's Karangahape CRL station say the relentless hum of giant fans running day and night has invaded their homes and is robbing them of sleep. Does Harry and Meghan's imminent return to the UK signal a new page for royal family relations, with William and Harry still not speaking? Is it the flu? Is it a cold? Or is it COVID? The viruses going around New Zealand and how to tell which one you have. Find out at nzherald.co.nz. Back to Kerry Wood.
12: Thank you very much, Malcolm. It is 26 minutes to 10. New Zealand police have taken a step towards potentially putting body cameras on officers. This month, police put out a tender requesting information, not a procurement, for body-worn cameras and the system required to support them. Supporters for body cameras say the cameras improve safety, evidence gathering and transparency. There are concerns around cost, privacy and access to footage. Commissioner Richard Chambers has publicly signalled body-worn cameras as a priority, noting New Zealand is one of the few law enforcement agencies that doesn't already use them. Any rollout would still need government approval and funding. New Zealand Police Association President Steve Watt joins me now. A very good morning to you.
13: Morena, Kerry.
12: We looked at this 8 years ago. There have been discussions, debates, market research, investigations, draft reviews, market trials. How are we still at the seeking information phase?
13: I'm with you. We would have liked to have seen body-worn cameras introduced yesterday.

0: reality is that this is a big piece of work, and we appreciate the deliberate approach that police are now taking in regards to the RFI, because we recognise that body-worn cameras, they're not simply a device procurement exercise. It requires the development of a comprehensive evidence management system, you know, privacy, governance, training, and a whole operational framework. So it does take time. But yes, it has been 8 years, and we would like to see them introduced as soon as we can.
1: But corrections have had them for more than 10 years. Parking wardens have them. Animal control officers have them. Security guards have them. The privacy issues surely have been dealt with before by other agencies.
0: Yeah, they are different operating environments. When we consider the corrections, for example, there's no doubt they've found absolute benefit in the use of body-worn cameras, but they operate in a different environment. You're right, those that are out doing parking enforcement and have cameras are out in the public, but again, it's a different operating environment. Policing is, you know, it's out there, it's 24/7, so there is some complexity around sort of those privacy issues, data storage, the cost of the whole system. You know, we're talking about 10,500 police officers here. Yeah. Although there wouldn't be 10,500 cameras, it is a significant investment when you compare it to those that are currently using the technology.
1: Sure, like there's over, you know, maybe 1,000 corrections officers and 10,000 police officers. But I come back, what is the complexity around privacy? I mean, we've got people with mobile phones recording everything. Every encounter with police gets a... bystanders filming the encounter with their own interpretations and take on it. Why can it not be a number one priority for police that they get the same protections?
0: Yeah, I get it, and I agree with you. The reality is in New Zealand is that we, you know, we're essentially, for want of a better term, a surveilled state.
1: Yeah.
0: Every supermarket you go into, every street you pretty much walk down has a CCTV system in place, and we're surveilled. So I do struggle somewhat around sort of those privacy issues, but they are there. They do need to be worked through, and hopefully we can get that sorted in the very near future.
1: Who has the issues around privacy?
0: The Privacy Commissioner has certainly stated that he's got some issues around it. He wants to see a robust framework put in place around body-worn cameras, you know, when they're activated, how the footage is stored, how it's released. So they have a fairly big say in the introduction of body-worns for the police, and have certainly made their views evident throughout this process.
1: With all due respect to the Privacy Commissioner, what the hell has he got to do with policy making and procurement? He's got to reckon like everybody else.
0: Look, it's also about building public trust and confidence in the body-worn cameras. I think from general sentiment around what I hear is that the public are pretty supportive of this.
1: Yeah.
0: But we need to make sure, and the police need to make sure that, you know, they are 100% on board and we bring them along with the journey. But the benefits, you know, they speak for themselves, and I think the public can be quite reassured that once body-worn cameras are introduced, they will be of benefit.
1: Well, yes. I mean, I think the public is 150% behind it. The police are behind it. The police hierarchy are behind it. The politicians are behind it. The Privacy Commissioner has urged caution. I'm just wondering, is it the money? Is it purely down to money?
0: Look, there is that issue, because the devices themselves are, I want to say, relatively inexpensive.
1: Yeah. Yeah.
0: However, the maintenance and the storage of the data is a significant cost. I wouldn't hazard to put a figure on it, but it is considerable.
1: People
0: so
1: are talking
0: that is
1: about
0: definitely one hold up.
1: They're talking about $50 million maximum.
0: I would probably be somewhere in that ballpark. Yes.
1: When it comes to the amount of time that it would save in court with he said, she said kind of allegations against police, or in terms of police being able to record something occurring between others, surely there'd be cost savings that you could use the footage. The fact that that escalations don't even occur, which has happened in New Zealand corrections and in overseas jurisdictions, that matters don't escalate, surely you could see some of the offsetting of the cost there. I think I'm talking to the wrong person, because we agree, don't we?
0: Look,
1: I don't know why I'm trying to convince you.

0: Yeah. I take little convincing on this one, Kerry.
1: Oh, my goodness. It's insane, isn't it? So it really is just a matter of the government prioritising whichever government might happen to be, because we've had a few over the past 8 years where we began to initially discuss this. It's up to the government of the day to commit to it as a priority.
2: Yeah, absolutely. And I'm sure that police are looking at this in regards to their 10-year capability plan that they're developing at the moment. I'm absolutely certain that body-worn cameras will feature somewhere in that plan. So my expectation would be that we'll see the rollout of BCWs in the near to mid-future.
1: What? Am I going to be talking to you 8 years from now saying, where are the body cams? That you're sending out an information data market trial thing?
2: Yeah, the conversation and the tone might be slightly different if we're still talking about this in 8 years' time.
1: Well, good to talk right now. I thank you very, very much for your time. News Talk ZB. I'd love to get you. Oh, that was New Zealand Police Association President Steve Watt. I'd love to get your thoughts on this. I mean, we've got a willingness to do it. It will be expensive, but surely we can offset a lot of those costs because of the de-escalation, because of the fact that incidents simply don't occur when people know that the body cams are on our police. And it may well save lives. The lives of our police and the lives of people who decide not to have a go. News Talk ZB 0800 80 10 80. It's 18 to 10.
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1: News Talk ZB. How can a privacy commissioner be worried about body cameras for police when Joe Citizen can record any footage on a phone and immediately post it on social media? Exactly. You know, he's perfectly entitled to say be careful with the information, but he's only having a reckon. There are plenty of examples of us being surveyed when we don't particularly want to be. Or we might prefer not to be, but it's tough. And there are no controls over what people can do with the footage they take. Tim, good morning.
13: Morning, Kerry. You well?
1: Very well, thank you.
13: Brilliant. Yeah, I'm all for police wearing body cams for anything that helps keep police officers safe and the public. You know, I think it's clear that in some cases it's a great behaviour modification tool.
1: Yeah.
13: And then some people just don't care and they'll kick off anyway. So it's good to have, it makes things clear and concise, I guess, for, you know, judges when they have to make decisions about what's actually occurred. Or it assists with that anyway.
1: Absolutely. It assists with it's just another form of evidence gathering to add to the jigsaw.
13: That's right, and it cuts both ways. You know, and in cases where, you know, cameras may be switched off, well, that's something for police to deal with internally. And
1: oh, they'd take a pretty dim view in court, I'd imagine.
13: I would think so. So, yeah, again, that could be, you know, reinforced by superiors in the police force. I would imagine you'd need to have a very, very good reason to stop your camera operating during an incident.
1: I just find it really interesting that there's it de-escalates situations, and that's across a number of different agencies. Corrections, parking wardens, animal control, and police interactions overseas.
13: That's right. It's a fantastic tool for that. And why wouldn't we want that? De-escalation at any point is a smart way to go, isn't it?
1: It really, really is. We're all converted, aren't we? I don't know. It's like,
13: yeah,
1: I'm saying,
13: to me.
1: Saying to Steve Watts, why haven't we got, why? And he's like, well, I'm all for it. Bring them on. Let's put them on the officers. We're all ready and keen. It's just a matter of buying them. But I mean, how much have we spent over 8 years doing the discussions, the trial reviews, the procurement process, the yada, yada, yada?
13: Well, this is the thing. And, you know, there's always a cost to everything. And as long as this procurement, you know, the study first and then the procurement process, if it goes ahead, is clear and transparent. So we need oversight on that. Probably better oversight than we've had so far on our second harbour crossing.
1: Well, funny you should mention that, Tim, because that's exactly what Fiona was writing. Isn't the lack of decision-making around police body cams just another example of the inertia and procrastination that exists in the councils and government of New Zealand? Do we have to wait until another police officer is killed or an innocent member of the public is killed before someone makes a decision? A series of people not making decisions killed the innocent in Mount Maunganui. Years of procrastination over a harbour crossing has led to Auckland being at choke point. Come on, Kiwis, let's start being a can-do, will-do-now country. Let's stop wringing our hands, let's stop procrastinating and being pathetic wimps. We can do so much better.
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4: Good morning, Jeff.
5: Morning, love. How are you?
4: Oh, good.
5: And I appreciate you. It's always good to hear you in the morning.
4: Oh, thank you very much.
5: I think with these body cams, why is it so difficult? You know, I just came back from Texas. All the cops over there have cams on.
4: Yeah.
5: I've just walked into Bunnings this morning. They've all got cams on. Is it that difficult to make a phone call? Go, hey, guys, what do you use? I use that. Oh, cool. Let's order some.
4: I know.
5: It's not that hard.
4: I think it just must be the cost.
5: No, it's New Zealand. We constantly try to overthink things and go, oh, there must be a better way. Maybe we can do it differently. We're special. It's just a camera. It just records stuff. It's not that hard.
4: No, I wouldn't have thought so. As somebody said, paralysis by analysis again, in one of the
5: Yeah,
4: texts.
5: It is. Mm. It is.
4: Yeah. No, agreed. Thank you, Jeff. Nice to hear from you. It's just the love through me. That's all. That's all. It's like, oh, how do I feel about that? Oh, I'll just rock with that. I'm not going to make a big issue about that. Usually you have to be a bit older before you can get away with love, but there was no condescending tone at all, so we just roll with it. That was the slight pause. That's all. Where are we? What about the eyeglasses at Kmart that record what you're looking at? Meta's going to add in an identifying tool with it. Why aren't we concerned about that? Why doesn't the Privacy Commissioner get really worried about that yet? Police, who would use far more security in their systems, simply cannot get the basics. I want them to have body cams, says a texter. If you're not a criminal, why would you care? Kerry, you said this was a debate 8 years ago. Surely the technology with Wi-Fi and data capture is cheaper now in 2026 than it was in 2018. Yeah. You would think so, wouldn't you? And privacy concerns, and that's a valid point. Privacy concerns can be based around call-outs into a home or with children involved or domestic violence, and then the potential unauthorised access. That's true because there have been cases where police staff have dipped into information they shouldn't be gawking at. So there is that. But there are so many bigger things the Privacy Commissioner should be worried about than the police wearing body cams, a proven tool for de-escalation and evidence gathering in so many different security agencies in this country already and in law enforcement organisations overseas. I cannot see how or why the Privacy Commissioner would and should be listened to, you know. Yep, you do you, PC, and we'll just get on with the body cams. It simply must be cost, surely. Here we go. You will see in the news, customs were given $70 million for a variety of safety and protection equipment, including body cams, but the same as police, they haven't progressed, and they have the funds. Oh, well, see, that's just stupid, isn't it? Is love better than calm down? Well, it's more the tone, isn't it?

it's a jaunty, upbeat kind of a love, that's fine. But if it's a listen, love, I'm a man and you need to hear what I've got to say kind of a love, not so much. That was a jaunty love, and I'll take that. I will absolutely take that. Goodness me, it's a country song. Whoever would have thought Post Malone is officially engaged? See, we didn't have to do a country song with Post Malone, Helen. I'm sorry. Post Malone is officially engaged to his longtime girlfriend, stylist Christy Lee. Taking us to the news is Post Malone with Luke Combs, and the reason, apparently, that we've gone for country is that Helen, the arbiter of all music, says that his sort of country phase is very downbeat, and because it's an engagement, she wanted a chirpy, upbeat, country kind of a thing.

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1: It's 10 o'clock. I'm Malcolm Jordan. The Housing Minister is standing by the decision to give the South Island just 53 new social homes out of more than 800 nationwide. All those 53 are in Christchurch. More than 16% of the people on the country's housing waitlist are in the South Island, but the Christchurch homes make up just 6.4% of the 823 new homes. Minister Chris Bishop says South Auckland, Northland and the Eastern Bay of Plenty have greater need.
2: There'll be other tranches coming. Sure, there will be more for Canterbury as part of that. And the really exciting thing about the next tranche of the funding is taking a much more granular approach to not just need in place, but who we build for.
1: Sky City says gambling is still the core of its business, but its Auckland International Convention Centre is playing an increasingly important role. The company's reported an almost 38% drop in annual profit and has confirmed it plans to cut 200 to 250 jobs. But the convention centre is performing well. Chief Executive Jason Walbridge says it's hosted almost 100,000 people in its first 6 months.
3: The convention centre is certainly one of the key drivers of visitation for us to the Auckland precinct, and we're starting to see a shift towards more non-gaming revenue as a consequence.
1: Kiwi Bank is confident about its overall position despite its latest 9% drop in annual profit. The Crown-owned bank has posted its annual results in the same week that the government's revealed it would consider Kiwi Bank merging with or buying another bank. But Chief Executive Steve Yurkovich says they're still outgrowing the market in their key areas of deposits, home lending and business. Nearly 300 patients are flooding South Auckland's local doctor's Otara every day. The clinic expanded to 24/7 services at the start of the year. Last month, it treated about 46 patients every night, more than twice the 22 anticipated. Tamaki Health Chief Executive Dr. Lloyd McCann says in winter months, patients sometimes wait 3 or 4 hours to be seen.
4: We obviously work very hard to ensure that people experience the shortest possible wait, but given the clinic is seeing hundreds of patients every day, sometimes that wait is inevitable.
1: A push for more consistency in the safety vetting of early childhood workers. Changes to the Children's Act mean those with overseas convictions for offences such as sexual offending against children or kidnapping cannot be employed without a core worker exemption. Previously, services were expected to seek police certificates for overseas convictions, but it wasn't mandatory. Kelly Seberg of Advocates for Early Learning Excellence says closing the loophole is a no-brainer, but the process must be more simple. The Prime Minister's welcoming his Thai counterpart, Anutin Chavutakul, in Auckland. The visit will see the New Zealand-Thailand Strategic Partnership formally launched. Chris Luxon says both countries are working towards tripling two-way trade by 2045. He says Thailand is shifting to a medium-income country with more money.
5: And when they've got more money, they want better quality food and produce. I want to be on the ground floor as those economies grow and those countries get wealthier, because I want to be able to sell them New Zealand products.
6: To News Talk ZB Sport, Carlos Alcaraz has declared himself fit to defend his US Open Grand Slam tennis title after a 4-month injury absence. He missed the French Open and Wimbledon due to a wrist issue. The main singles draw at Flushing Meadows starts Monday week. Tennis coverage with Eye Institute. 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Springboks coach Rassie Erasmus has admitted to an attack of nerves ahead of the four-match test series against the All Blacks. He's confirmed his side for the opener in Johannesburg on Sunday morning with Siya Kolisi out via a niggling hamstring injury. Peter Steptoe will lead the side in his absence. Erasmus can also call upon an experienced core, including midfielder Damien D'Allende, who plays his 100th test. He explains his mindset.
7: I'm pretty sure it's the same on the other side too. We can look calm, we can speak in a way that it looks we are 100% in control, but no, it's massive.
6: Football fan groups worldwide have launched a petition on the change.org website calling for the resignation of Gianni Infantino as FIFA governing body president and for the wholesale reform of an organisation which they claim is not fit for purpose. Infantino's under pressure after being forced to abandon plans to seek private investment in a company to run international tournaments, including World Cups. England are 366/8, a lead of 195 over Pakistan after 2 days of the opening.

0: cricket test in their three-match series at Headingley. Host batter Harry Brook is top scored so far with 91. Visiting spinner Ali Usman has figures of 5 for 92 from 23 overs. Of less significance to the match, but more impact to the pocket of a patron, was some clumsy handling in the grandstand. The result was a truck and trailer spillage catastrophe during the middle session involving 4 pints of best bitter.
1: It's quite an expensive round, that. They've all gone eventually. Certainly the front two went, and then probably the other two behind it went as well onto the ground.
0: I'm Andrew Alderson, and that's Newstalk ZB News and Sport with Fisher Funds, investing in New Zealand for over 25 years. It's 10:05.
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5: Met Service forecast for New Zealand. Northland to Kapiti, including Tomaranui and Taihape. Mostly fine, apart from a few areas of cloud, morning fog and isolated light showers. Coromandel Bay aplenty and at Taupo, mainly fine. Gisborne to Wairarapa, also Wellington. Areas of cloud clearing this morning and becoming fine. Nelson and Marlborough, areas of cloud about Marlborough clearing this morning, becoming fine everywhere. Buller to Westland, a few showers developing in Westland and Grey this morning. Canterbury, Otago and Southland, fine, apart from areas of coastal cloud. Fiordland, a few showers turning to rain from afternoon. Chatham Islands, the odd light shower.
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6: Newstalk ZB. Kerry, I am hoping this cattywampus honky-tonk hillbilly music popularity will end soon. Have a great day. Same. Carry that noise into the commercial break isn't country music. It's just plain awful. Capital letters. The singer sounds like he's in serious pain. Agreed. What can we do? And then you get Helen's brother's friend who texts Helen, says, what a great song. And thus, it gives her the impetus and the courage to fly in the face of public opinion. What can I do? She's off the leash and galloping away when she's selecting the music. I am only one woman. There's little I can do. Anyway, we have been talking body cams on police. It just seems to be the cost. Everybody says they want it. Everybody says New Zealanders and the police amongst New Zealanders, the community amongst New Zealanders will benefit. Any issues around privacy, you think would have been ironed out by all the other agencies using them. I just do not buy that police are an exception on this. So bring them on. If we haven't got the money, we find the money. We don't spend it on something else. So we've been talking about that. This one's specific to Auckland right now, but I imagine there'll be other communities around the country who suffer in the same way. Residents living above a City Rail Link ventilation shaft say the relentless hum of giant fans running day and night has invaded their homes, robbed them of sleep, and left them with no escape from the noise. The ventilation fans at the new Karanga Ahape station have become an almost constant presence with the worst din at night. Auckland Transport says the fans are within the permitted noise levels, but after receiving complaints, the agency has agreed to change their settings to reduce the noise. Judith, no last name, lives directly above the vent and says there's no shutting out of the sound. It follows her during the day through her home that she used to love, forcing her to close doors and windows. And when night falls, the hum outside her bedroom window means she can no longer sleep in that bedroom. She said the worst part is knowing there's nowhere in her own home she can go to escape it. She says residents were never warned they were living alongside a fan producing this level of noise.

0: I'd be really interested to hear from those of you who have been living happily in your residence, happy as a clam, and then all of a sudden things change and you've got a near 24/7 noise pollution or visual pollution or smell pollution, as is the case of the man in, I believe it was Invercargill, who's got thousands and thousands of dead lambs that are rotting outside his factory where there are residential homes all around the place. He turns them into skins, eventually, apparently, the ones that haven't rotted to the point that they're no longer able to be used. So they've had those homes there for years. And then all of a sudden, somebody changes or an owner changes and your life becomes unbearable with the smell or the noise or the sight. How many lambs are there? It was something quite extraordinary. Thousands of carcasses at the site, 30,000 lambs arriving nearly every day. Two local councils are pursuing legal action over activities at the factory following complaints about the smell and the proper storage of animal carcasses. He says he's done nothing wrong and he's on, you know, people can shove off and this is what he does. But it must be really difficult when you have a lovely home, you love living there, and then all of a sudden the train station that you're quite excited about opens and then the sound of the fans is something you hadn't factored into. Or you're living along and a lambskin processing plant sets up and the person's very nice and they do what they're supposed to do. Then they sell it and the next owner changes the way they do things and gives zero Fs about anybody around them. And all of a sudden the smell and the sight is unbearable. What do you do when things change around you? I have no sympathy for people who buy next to a speedway, for example, or, you know, in a rural area and then complain about the sound of machinery or cows or the sound of animals. When you buy into an area knowing what's there, no sympathy. But when things change around you, it must be so difficult. 0800 80 10 80 is the number to call. Would love to hear your stories. News Talk ZB 12 past 10.
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4: News Talk ZB, Kerry, always love your show and love Helen's choice of music. Have a great weekend, both of you. Thank you very much. What a lovely mediator you are in the midst of our texts. Joe, good morning.
5: Good morning.
4: You've got noise pollution?
5: Yes. So in 2023, my wife and I bought a small little three-bedroom house in Papakura.
4: Yeah.
5: Very lovely little courtyard out the back, industrial area over the back fence. But, you know, they didn't work during the weekend. We worked during the day, you know, not a problem. They made to make as much noise as they like. Then 6 months after that, a new tenant moved into the back lot of the commercial area, cleaned it all up and all that, built us a new fence, which was nice because it was falling over. But they put four refrigerator shipping containers on the section. And now we have a constant hum, 24/7. And we just, yeah, can't use our backyard, can't have barbecues during the summer.
4: Get on with it. Have you approached them?
5: Yes.
4: I'm assuming you had.
5: I approached them about the noise and that. They started parking their delivery vans and that along the back of the shipping containers, you know, during the weekends and at night and stuff like that. But then they stopped doing that because the grass started getting overgrown and then they didn't weed it and all that sort of thing. He did also say to me that he was planning on moving on in 18 months. Well, that was, I think, probably a year ago now.
4: Yeah.
5: So yeah.
4: How's that shift going there, fella?
5: Yeah, exactly. And he's he owns a nationwide pizza chain. So that's his cold storage and dry storage in the warehouse and that. And he runs his own distribution centre.
4: Right. You sound like you've reached some accommodation in your own mind, like you've decided that you will not be driven insane by it.
5: No, we just don't socialise at our house anymore. We catch Ubers to our friend's house and drink there in the weekends.
4: Well, they can do the clean up, I suppose. Were you aware of how noisy refrigerated shipping containers could be until one landed next door to you?
5: No, I could. I've worked around them before, and that, so I knew how that loud they could be. And when I saw them coming in, I went, "Oh my god." There goes our social life.
4: Yeah. And you're just crossing your fingers till the
5: next six months. Yeah, I'm crossing my fingers, hoping that they move out. But see, currently the land is actually up for sale, so the actual landowner's trying to sell it.
4: Okay.
5: So, yeah. That's interesting.
4: You've got an end in sight.
5: I'm hoping so. Yeah. I used to like sitting there on a Saturday morning with our ranch slider open, watching the birds fly, you know, between the railway tracks and the trees at the maternity hospital and all that, you know.
4: And now not.
5: Now not. I'm looking at upgrading our air conditioning unit in a night.

0: bill of 20 grand because we can't currently have all the windows and doors open where you just hear it constantly. So that's, you know, another expense that we're looking at. But, you know.
1: Yeah, I hopefully you've got an end in sight and hopefully that end comes soon. For those that don't, how do you deal with it? Do you have to move away or... And it's something to be aware of, isn't it? In terms of when you buy a property, there's so much you have to keep an ear out and an eye out for. Kerry, I have one for you. In 2015, a friend lived in the fifth floor unit of the Queen Street Farmers Department Store building, corner of Victoria Street. At Christmas time, the store erected the giant mechanical Santa and the finger motor, you know, the dodgy fingy, the finger motor was right outside her window. Up until 10 p.m., the finger moved as the dodgy finger went up and down. Creepy Santa, right outside your window. Well, it wouldn't make you feel very festive. Santy was finally disestablished in 2015. Was it that long ago? Oh, yeah. Oh, your poor friend. Still, at least it was only till 10 p.m. that his finger was going up and down. News Talk ZB 1021.
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5: Oh, correction, says the texter. Santa was removed permanently in 2020 during COVID. My friend moved out in 2015, not Santa. She had five Christmases of the finger over her bedroom. Oh, dear. Warren, good morning to you.
6: Good morning, Kerry. I don't think I've spoken to you since something like 08 or 09.
5: Never really?
6: You're doing a... Yes. I got up your nose, actually. Let's talk about the noise first.
5: Have you been... Have you just gone off in a hump and not come back for all that time?
6: Oh, I was... you can't ring up when you work

0: and they cancel. It's brilliant. Work's a treat. So all the council has to do is to go to Watercare and say, hey, Watercare, how do you fix this thing?
1: Huh.
0: It's easy. Okay, it costs money to produce the sandy noise, but it sure makes the neighbours feel good.
1: Oh, okay. Well, we could ask Watercare. That's interesting. Thank you, Warren. Appreciate that, and I hope you call again. Jan, good morning to you.
2: Good morning, Kerry. How are you?
1: Good, thank you.
2: Several years ago, I can't remember when, but I lived in Christchurch, and our house was behind Hummingbird Coffee, and they were roasting and grinding coffee, and the smell used to come through my place and across the road and through to Park Terrace. And nice gentleman on Park Terrace, we got together and took out an abatement order against them with the council, and we won. And they had to take their roasting and husking and whatever it was they were doing, grinding, and to an industrial area. The area that they were in on Victoria Street, I think, was retail, but things sort of changed over the years so that there were four-storey office blocks and things built there. But when we bought the house, there was nothing. It was just all very run down.
1: Right.
2: But over the years, it became what you call upmarket.
1: Doesn't that happen, the gentrification? But so they were fine at before it got gentrified, or should they never have been there in the first place?
2: They moved in after it got gentrified.
1: Ah, right.
2: And I think that it was probably, I don't know whether it was, it was a sort of a commercial retail area, but no one was in it, I don't think. And we had got the council out. We'd complained to the council. They came out, measured this, measured that, sound and all the rest of it, but didn't get anywhere. And this guy took out an abatement order through the council, and we won. So they had to shift over to Addington, which was more industrialised.
1: There were
2: no residential houses. We see they were starting to build three-storey apartments in our area.
1: For me, the smell of coffee would be divine, but I get that everybody wants it.
2: It's not when you are living with it and it's getting on your washing.
1: Yeah.
2: The grounds that was in the air, it was air pollution.
1: Because it can be quite oily, can't it? The residue, I suppose, of coffee beans.
2: There were bits that got on the white sheets.
1: Yeah. How long did it take?
2: It took a couple of years, Kerry.
1: Yeah. Because you can't ask somebody to stop doing their business, can you? They have to go all together.
2: Well, it was a nuisance. I mean, there were only, the street I lived in, there were only two owner-occupiers. The rest were rentals. And, of course, they didn't really care.
1: Interesting.
2: But most of the houses have been converted into flats, and we turned it back into a big house.
1: And what were they like? Did they understand your concerns? Did they appreciate your concerns, the company?
2: They were of a different sort of mindset than us. Let's put it that way.
1: I get it. Thank you, Jan. Nice to hear from you. Where are we? Just on that. There are some of you saying, look, if you live in a city, you have to put up with it. That if you're living with other people, setting up business, having their hobbies, doing their thing, you just have to go with the rub. But I think there are some things that you should not have to put.

0: Welcome to intensification. Most of us voted for it. It will only get worse. New Zealanders know more what it used to be. Says, well, we're getting back to what it used to be. Like I said in my opener in 1978, Rob Muldoon, Rivers of Babylon at the top of the charts, and Northland had the Ranfurly Shield. And now Northland has the Ranfurly Shield again, the Taniwha. So we're slowly getting back to what New Zealand used to be. News Talk ZB 1031.
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7: With Your Ride, New Zealand's number one taxi app, download Your Ride today. The Housing Minister is standing by the decision to give the South Island just 53 new social homes out of more than 800 nationwide. More than 16% of people on the country's housing waitlist are in the South Island. Sky City says gambling is still the core of its business, but its Auckland International Convention Centre is performing well. The company's reported an almost 38% drop in annual profit and plans to cut up to 250 jobs. Kiwi Bank is confident about its overall position, despite its latest 9% drop in annual profit, reporting it's still outgrowing the market in its key areas of deposits, home lending and business. Northland's Kaitaia College has just come out of lockdown. In a statement, the school says all students and staff on site are safely accounted for. Police have been approached for comment. More than half of Gisborne's vineyards have been ripped out as a wine giant departs the region. Find out more at nzherald.co.nz. Back to Kerry Wardham.
0: Thank you very much, Malcolm. It is 25 minutes to 11. Kerry, Mount Eden residents, says Melanie, are living a nightmare with the Eagle helicopter. 970 flights en route between May and November last year. It's worse this year. They fly low and fast over us and it's torture. We've videoed and documented and collated and ascending to police and government. Of course, if there's a genuine need, no problem. But this is a flight path, not a job. Often they're after stolen cars. It's ruining our health. At 2 a.m., we often hear them, but it's just inconceivable amounts. I mean, we all tolerate noise and things differently, but I wouldn't have thought that was an issue. I live in a place just opposite.

was at the Whenuapai airfield, and we get lots of low lumbering Hercs or jets or helicopters practicing near us. And of course, living in the People's Republic of Beach Haven, in the first few years we were living there, the Eagle helicopter was a frequent flyer in our area, but not so much now. But it doesn't stay in one spot. Occasionally it does. It hovers while it points out where the ne'er-do-well is to police on the ground. But I've never, ever had a problem with the sound of the aircraft or a helicopter, even if it is hovering and saying, there they are, go and get them. Usually find their 14-year-old set up by their parents or siblings to be one night out robbing and thieving. 970 sounds a lot, but it's not like they're just hovering outside your window, is it? They're en route to somewhere. Roz says, Kerry, my brother lives near Te Puke and has lived there for more than 30 years, originally overlooking rolling green farmland. Now he looks over surrounding white kiwi fruit farm shading, to the point his son doesn't want to take over the family home, says Roz. It'd still be a peaceful, beautiful place to live, wouldn't it? I suppose if it's not what you're used to. Is there not a law in New Zealand that no one can have their lives impacted by noise, vibration, excessive lighting, offensive smell, or have the value of their property drop due to added infrastructure? How can people be expected to tolerate these things without their health and mental health being impacted? Well, I guess that's what the RMA was for, wasn't it? You could make an objection, and that's why it took so long to get the motorway built, because people said, we don't want crews working day and night. That will impact on us too much. And that's what the governments and various councils are trying to move on to fast track projects and try and sidestep the sort of complaints that they get about the noise and the like. And you do have council to complain to if you feel that somebody's breached the noise conditions or the smell, or they've got too many car bodies on their property. You can actually complain and get something done, as we've heard from others. In Epsom on Manukau Road in the 80s, we had a student flat next door to a funeral parlour. At night, we heard them hammering the coffins. Another flat in Islington Road in Ponsonby, we moved out because the person next door took up the drums. Drums are an awful noise, especially the practicing. Oh, yes, I can imagine. Not everybody is Phil Collins. Kerry, Kev here. North Dunedin, back in the day, I recall the lovely aroma of Greg's roasting coffee beans. Not far away was Cadbury's making chocolate. Across the road was McLeod's soap factory. The blend, hilarious. I loved the simplicity of those days. And Barbara says, the first thing AT needs to do for the apartment owners affected by the CRL fan noise is to install triple glazing to European standards for all windows. We stayed in a Bahnhof hotel in Vienna, very close to the railway noise. But with the triple glazing, it was amazing how little we heard of the outside noise, says Barbara. Yes, and that's true. But when I was looking at one of the apartments in Kay Road when I was house hunting, and the old George Court building, you couldn't add. I said, goodness, it's noisy. And they said, yes, but you can't add. Or at the time I was looking, I was told you couldn't add double glazing because it was a heritage building and it would interfere with the external. Still on the noise. Our peace and enjoyment of our home, says Kate, has been ruined by the neighbours' heat pumps facing our house and an extremely loud pool pump for a pool that's hardly ever used. Is it that bad, a heat pump? I suppose in the dark of night where nothing else is around. But yes, with intensification, it is only going to get worse. And while I have very little sympathy for people who buy into an area and underestimate how annoying visual or oral pollution is going to be,

0: Those who've been there forever and finding the world changing around them, I imagine it would be much more difficult. News Talk ZB, 0800 80 10 80 is the number to call. If you've got a story on this, love to hear it. Otherwise, we'll move on. It is 19 to 11.
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12: Double or triple glazing wouldn't have kept Santa's finger out of my bedroom. No. Do you remember the wafting odour of the vinegar factory on Crummer Road, Grey Lynn, near Ponsonby? I do not. I think it had gone by then, or else it was still there and I couldn't smell it. I was more up the West Lynn area. Kerry, there's nothing worse than setting off early in the morning for an outdoor market, usually just at dawn, when suddenly someone starts up their diesel generator or their oinst oinst music. There's absolutely nothing you can do about noise pollution. At least if the neighbours have an ugly house, you can plant something to hide it. And Blenheim is in the flight path of Woodburn Airport and the Air Force Base, says Jilly. I grew up with deafening Bristol freighters flying over frequently, the testing of jet engines at all hours, and now we have frost fans and helicopters in spring when the grapes are budding. It's like the apocalypse now. You just get used to it and adjust. I hardly notice it now, says Jilly. We built a house on a quiet road on a few acres on the edge of town. My wife was struggling with the post-concussional hypersensitivities of a brain injury. Our new neighbour began importing and customising big American cars. Every evening he'd start up his angle grinder and shatter the piece. Unbearable diamond on screeching metal. So what did you do? Did you have to sell up and leave? Or how on earth would you be able to put up with that noise with a brain injury? And just on the noise. I also live in Mount Eden, says another texter. Sure, the police fly over a bit, but affecting your mental health. Really, some people need to get a life. If you obsess over something, it will affect your health. I'd rather the police were catching villains than not. Yes, I tend to agree with you on that one. How on earth, and I'd be really interested to know if you work for a company, if you're an employee, how many comms people do you have? Apparently we've got one. That was correct, wasn't it, Helen? I'm remembering rightly from our

0: Oh, and a part-time assistant. So we have one comms person and a part-time assistant for a publicly listed company, and we have about around about 1,200 staff.
1: Yeah.
0: Sure, we're a communications industry, so you'd think we'd be able to communicate ourselves, but we have one comms person. How is it that the Department of Conservation could have 83 people in their comms department? What on earth are they doing? There's only one bird of the bloody year. That's always the hoiho. No, it's not. It's always other people's, you know, choosing different ones. But how could you justify the Department of Conservation having 83 comms people? Even if you had somebody dealing with internal communication, so you put out an e-newsletter to your teams, and you had an external one to deal with people like Helen and me who ring up and go, hey, have you got somebody who could speak to a helicopter bringing in imported coal into the hut, into the dock huts? So you'd have to have, let's say, I don't know, what, five people answering queries on any given day? And that's being generous. How could you justify 83 comms people? Now they're having a big wah because there's going to be a restructure of the comms team and it could see 28 roles axed. In total, the team would be reduced from 83 roles to 55. So you've still got 55 of them wandering around in their camo-coloured clothing, blending in with the natural environment. Doing what exactly? I mean, we're a news programme. How many emails have I got from their team saying, hey, you might be really interested in a story on this? I'm just going to do Department of Conservation in the search. Department of Conservation results. No, Forest and Bird doesn't count. I've got heaps from Forest and Bird. I bet they've only got one bird. Yeah, no. Nope. Nothing. I'm now back to 2020. Nothing from the Department of Conservation. Might be under Doc. Helen's going to have a wee look at her emails. But what do they do? If you work in a company that has need of a media department, a communications department, how many do you have? And how the hell does Doc justify 83 comms people? Unless the definition of comms has changed. Maybe they produce their own in-house television program. I don't know. I mean, they do it with a whole lot less. They produce Ryan's show with a whole lot fewer than 83 people. News Talk ZB, I don't even expect you to comment, really. I'm sure you're as incredulous as I am. News Talk ZB, it is 10 to 11.
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3: News Talk ZB. Helen's dug deep and gone into our newsroom. That was sensible, rather than just looking in our inbox. And has found three releases. One, Doc Media release, Getting Warmer in the Search for Fio with audio interview. That was of August of this year. And another one from this year. Bat Boom Around the Heafy Track with photos. A tripling of bat activity. Look, the more old bats, the better, I say. And another one from a media release from, it's a joint media release, from Tomutu Runanga, Te Runanga o Ngāi Tahu and Doc. Receiving funding for wetland restoration project. And Goat Island, the next site for paid parking to support conservation. Okay, they're busy. So that's one from Nicole, one from Ngāi Tahu. Does that count? I suppose it does. One from Michael and one from Crezier. Now, I'm no head of HR, human resources and what have you, but surely Crezier, Michael, and, well, not the Runanga, Michael and Nicole, they could probably have been put out by the same person, couldn't they? Anyway, very pretty pictures, and I'm sure it takes some time to travel to these places to take them. So we have got, thank you for that, Helen, we have got them working and sending out their press releases to the newsroom. They do exist, they are working. But 83 of them. Somebody says that Mike said that there were 33 comms people. No, according to the story, and it's from RNZ, and they know a lot about having staff numbers, the Public Service Association said a proposed restructure of the comms team could see 28 roles axed. RNZ understands staff are very upset by the proposal. Well, yes, 33 positions were proposed to be disestablished, 37 new positions created, and then they talk about fixed-term projects, la-da-da. In total, the team would be reduced from 83 roles to 55. I expect more media releases landing in the newsroom new inbox very, very shortly. Ray says fans may be waiting a while for album number 3 because she's refusing to write or record it until she falls in love. She's the one of Where Is My Husband. She said she's had enough of writing heartbreak songs and wants a completely new perspective for her next project. Ray plans to call her next album And Then She Fell in Love. Not sure it's going to work for her. Look at Alanis Morissette. You know, great breakup song, falls in love, career tanks. Everybody wants to hear the heartbreak. You know, if Stevie Nicks and Lindsay Buckingham had lived happily ever after, would rumours have occurred? No, it wouldn't. Breakup sells, baby. Taking us to the news and Ray and Where Is My Husband?

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9: It's 11 o'clock, I'm Malcolm Jordan. Tauranga City Council says a meeting meant to discuss landslide risk on Moau last year did not go ahead. 6 people died in January after a landslide crashed down on the Mount Maunganui Beachside Holiday Park. Jordan Dunn has more.
10: A review released this week shows the council was repeatedly warned over 25 years of the risk to life posed by slips on the mountain. A council agenda shows a geotechnical report was scheduled to be presented to Moau's Administrative Board and Trust in August 2025. The joint meeting did not proceed because of concerns about quorum requirements.
9: And the next meeting in November made no reference of the report. Auckland City Rail Link hasn't even opened yet, and AT is already getting noise complaints. 5 residents living near a ventilation shaft at Karangahape Station say relentless noise from fans is invading their homes

0: and robbing them of sleep. AT says the fans are operating within permitted noise levels, but changes will be made in the coming weeks to make them quieter. Resident Judith told the Herald the noise was a nasty surprise.
1: No, we were never told that there was going to be this noisy vent, this noisy fans at night. It's absolutely awful.
0: A positive start for Auckland's International Convention Centre. Sky City's confirmed it's made the tough decision to cut 200 to 250 jobs after reporting almost 38% drop in annual profit. But it says its convention centre arm is performing well. Chief Executive Jason Walbridge says the centre's had more than 100,000 visitors in the first 6 months.
2: It's really exciting to see the variety and the numbers of events that we're able to attract now.
0: Early childhood advocates say changes to child safety vetting are closing loopholes, but more work is needed. Changes to the Children's Act mean those with overseas convictions for offences such as sexual offending against children, exploitation or kidnapping cannot be employed without a core worker exemption. Kelly Seberg of Advocates for Early Learning Excellence says gaps remain because registered and unregistered staff are vetted in two different processes.
3: If we're going to have these requirements, let's make sure that it's centralised and to make sure everybody can comply, because we've got to put children's safety first and we don't want any procedural issues get in the way of doing that.
0: Thailand's Prime Minister has been officially welcomed to Auckland with pomp and ceremony. Anutin Chaverikul has arrived at Government House in Auckland for a bilateral meeting with the Prime Minister, Chris Luxon. Newstalk ZB's Emily Ansell is with them.
4: The Thai leader has been welcomed onto the grounds of Government House by Mana Whenua and a military brass band. He's meeting with Luxon shortly to formally launch the New Zealand-Thailand Strategic Partnership. This morning's bilateral meeting will be followed with a document signing ceremony, which will also confirm agreements such as an arrangement between the two police forces and our cultural ministries.
0: Something fishy went down in Northland this morning, with Kaitaia College coming out of lockdown after reports of a firearm turned out to be a fishing rod. Police were called to the school and it went into lockdown around 10 a.m. before it was established it was a tool for catching fish.
5: To Newstalk ZB Sport, to Carlos Alcaraz is fit to defend his US Open Grand Slam tennis title after a four-month injury absence with a wrist problem. The tournament at Flushing Meadows begins Monday week. Tennis coverage with Eye Institute. Discover a world free of glasses and contacts. A cautious approach from coach Russie Rasmus to his talismanic Springboks captain. Siya Kolisi will sit out the first test against the All Blacks on Sunday morning at Johannesburg's Ellis Park with a hamstring injury suffered against Argentina this month. Peter Steph Du Toit will lead the side in his absence while Paul de Villiers starts in the South African number 6 jersey. Rasmus has rationalised his decision.
6: Siya probably could have played, but you know, risking him this weekend, and then you get to match 3 of the series, and then you have a lot of walking wounded.
5: Golfer Ryan Fox has played a mixed opening round at the latest FedEx Cup playoff tournament on the PGA Tour in St. Louis. He's recovered to card a 1-over par 71, 7 strokes off the clubhouse lead, despite finding early trouble.
7: Felt like I had a good tee shot down 2 when it just kicked left and went in the water, and I made a bad double from there and missed the 3-footer for par on 4, and you know, all of a sudden I'm 3-over through 4 and you're like, oh, here we go. But you just got to trust, like, I'd hit a lot of good shots.
5: Max Verstappen's re-signed with Red Bull until the end of the 2030 Formula One season. The four-time world champion has announced the decision ahead of the last Dutch Grand Prix at Zandvoort this weekend, where he'll be accompanied by Liam Lawson in the top team. The contract extension will see Verstappen mark his 15th season within the Red Bull system. And to other headlines for you this morning, England are 366 for 8, a lead of 195 over Pakistan after 2 days of the opening cricket test in their 3-match series at Headingley. And the Black Sticks men and women have suffered Hockey World Cup defeats to Argentina and Spain, respectively. I'm Andrew Alderson, and that's Newstalk ZB News and Sport with Fisher Funds, investing in New Zealand for over 25 years. It's 11:05.
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9: Harry and Meghan are moving back to the UK. Tim, tail between the legs, isn't it?
10: No, it's not. 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It sucks.
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10: No,

0: was it? They only told Charles on Sunday.
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2: Met Service forecast for Auckland and the Marine for the Monaco Harbour. A southwesterly of 10 knots, easing to variable 5 for a time this morning, sea slight. Waitemata, variable 5, a westerly of 10, developing for a time afternoon and evening, sea slight. For Auckland, partly cloudy with isolated light showers, southwesterlies, and a high of 16 degrees for Auckland today, dropping back to 9 overnight tonight. Tomorrow, fine, northwesterlies and a high of 16, dropping back to 10 Saturday night. And Sunday, fine, then a few showers developing in the morning with a high of 17 degrees.
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3: News Talk ZB, it is 7 past 11. 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We have been talking, kitting the police out with body cameras. There is a yet another, what do they call it? Procurement? No, not procurement. No, it wasn't a procurement. It was basically an expression of interest, a tender requesting information, not procurement, to have a look at body cams, which would be fine if this was the first time the police have decided to look at body cams. But no, they've been looking at it for 8 years. 8 years. Richard Chambers said it's got to be a priority when he was made police commissioner last year. And a year on from that, 8 years after they were first looking at body cams, police put out a tender requesting information. I mean, come on. What more do you need to know? We were then looking at people whose lives have been made hell because of noise pollution, smell pollution, visual pollution. They've always been there, but the area's changed around them, and all of a sudden they're subject to all kinds of noises, smells they weren't expecting. The catalyst for this story this time round, because we've done it before and I'm sure we'll do it again, is that City Rail Link neighbours say the fan vents are doing their heads in. The noise of those is driving them mad. So we were just looking around the country at other people who've been affected. I was then incredulous at the number of people employed at the Conservation Department. They're upset because the team will be reduced from 83 roles to 55. 55 people in comms at the Department of Conservation. Kerry, it's true. I had an out-in-the-field grassroots doc employ me. Tell me in a humorous kind of way that he doesn't work for the Department of Conservation, but the Department of Conversation, which is ding-dang-dooly. I would recommend that Michael, who sent out the press release about the bats booming around the Heafy track, and Crezia, who sent the text about getting warmer in the search for the feel, and Nicole, who sent the one about paid parking to support conservation, maybe send them through to Helen. Because we're more likely to talk about them than news is to do a news story. I'm just saying. And possibly this is something you should know if you work in comms and you're a senior person, but a talk show is more likely to say or have a host that will suddenly get fascinated by a bat or a feel and say to their producer, oh, can you find out more about this? How wildly exciting than the newsroom. Or just, you know, do both. Costs you nothing to send the email to both. But anyway, so there's that. We can have a chat about comms teams. Still haven't heard from anybody else. I'd love to hear from others who work for a company and how many comms people do you have? And this story from the spin-off is birth rates decline in New Zealand and indeed around the world. Guest writer David Hill had a look at what it was like to be an only child back in the day when larger families were the norm. He doesn't know quite why he was an only child. He said that was a question he couldn't ever have asked his parents. But he said siblings are a mystery.

0: to him. He has no concept as an only child of what it is to have siblings. And he said siblings seem to be something you can leave at the edge of your life for long periods, then pick up and relate to as if no time has had passed. You can find that you have degrees of communality with them, even when there is diversity and disagreement that you wouldn't accept from friends. They're like a secret society, he says. Children are your future, brothers and sisters are your past and your shared histories. So I'd be really interested to hear from those of you who might have been only children. Did you want siblings more than anything else, or were you absolutely thrilled that you were an only child and just your parents' attention was entirely focused on you? If you are having your family now, is two about right, or would you stop at one? It's interesting that the number of only children I know say they loved it, didn't want it to be any other way, but they themselves did not want to have only children. They wanted their kids to have siblings, which seems a bit of a dichotomy. They loved it. They loved their childhoods. They didn't want to share, I suppose, the fear of the unknown, but they don't want their children to grow up as an only child. So I'd be very interested to hear your stories, if indeed you have any. 0800 80 10 80 is the number to call. Feel free to have your say on the body cams, on unacceptable noise near your home, comms, and what it's like to be an only child. Is it something you wish for your family? Did you want a sibling more than anything else every Christmas? Did you go and look at Santa's finger going up and down and think, pinky promise, Santa, on your finger, promise me that I'll get a sibling? News Talk ZB, it's 11:13.
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0: perspective.
1: Banks are fighting for our business. It means we get deals, we get cashbacks, we get more competitive rates. 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
2: OpenAI had one of those internal meetings that got information came out. 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I just wonder if the fizz has gone out of some of this stuff. SpaceX might have burnt a few people.
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3: Here's some hope on the fans. I'm employed as a contractor for a company which is supplying staff for the opening weeks of the CRL. The noise behind the fans is only temporary. They're running the fans at near 100% to keep up with all of the demand around the station events. Operationally, they're looking at around 20%. Interesting. Thank you for that. Hello, Anne.
4: Hi, I'm an only child.
3: And did you love it?
4: No. Well, I don't think I knew any different. But at school, I never had anyone stand up for me. You know, the others had bigger brothers or sisters, so if someone bullied them or picked on them, they would just say, I'm going to tell my big brother on you. But I didn't have anybody. And also, I don't think I know how to share, even now, because I never had to share anything. It was everything was mine. And I still think, even at my age now, that I struggle with that, and I don't think people understand that.
3: No.
4: And I think that, and I don't think people even think about that as an only child, because, you know, I watch my grandchildren and I see them sometimes fight a little bit over toys, and then the mother has to sort it out, but she sorts it out wrong because I've been watching, but I'm only the grandmother, so I don't say, hey, because that's not really my job.
3: Yes.
4: And I think, gee, I never had that problem. Everything I had belonged to me.
3: And it's also the attention from your parents. You never had to compete for attention.
4: Well, it never occurred to me that I didn't have to compete.
3: Yeah.
4: You don't know those things. And also, I can now easily fill my days.
3: Right, because yes, you're your own company and your own entertainment.
4: Yes, because I've always, and I had older parents, so I always had to find a way to fill my days. And so I still can do that. And also, I wanted six children, but after three, I realised that I couldn't afford six.
3: Yeah.
4: So three was what I had, and I've loved it. Yes, that was enough, and that was, good fun. I loved it.
3: Yeah, when it comes to the fact you wanted three, it's interesting you didn't want to have just one child either.
4: Oh, no.
3: No.
4: Oh, no, I would never put no. I always say to everybody that I meet, please don't just have one child. It's just not fair. And also, if anything happened to that child,
3: God.
4: Your parents have nobody.
3: Yeah. And also, as parents age and as you need to look after them, if you're an only child, there's nobody to share that with.
4: No, thank goodness I had daughters who helped me, but no, that was awful for me. That was horrible. It was consistently, and my mum felt because I was, that there was only me that I should do it all. Yeah, yep.
3: Interesting. Yeah. Pretty much what I thought. Thank you, Anne. Lovely to hear from you. Yes, I only have one child through IVF. She keeps asking for a sibling. However, I'm nearly 50 and I just don't have the energy. I definitely feel for her growing up not having the friendship from a sister or a brother when we pass away. I just pray she has a good partner and friends. That's the thing. The friends can fill the gap. Like, I always wanted a sister. I love my brother and he's fantastic, but I always wanted a sister. But you get sisters through friendships. You know, some of my friends I've known for more than 40 years. So, and some of you will have had friends for as long as that. They know everything about you and have been through all the good times and the bad times. So that's almost as good, because you don't have to like the people that come into your family, do you? I mean, I think it's enormously helpful if you do, but there's no hard and fast rule that says you're going to get on. I'm lucky with my brother.

0: brother, but imagine if he had a sister and you didn't get on with them. News Talk ZB 0800 80 10 80, on Santa's finger. Do you know how old the farmer's giant Santa finger is? It was taped up and is about 50 years old. The residents were really worried his finger would drop off and cause building damage. Auckland Council had granted a long-term permit, so Santa stayed put. It was COVID and the creepy factor that finally saw the demise of Queen Street's Santa erection. Thank you for that. The more information we have on Santa's finger, I say, the better. News Talk ZB, it is 11:21.
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0: Newstalk ZB. Hi, Katrina.
10: Hello. Hello from the deep south.
0: Oh, where about? How deep? How far?
10: Western Southland. So,
0: nice.
10: Yeah, we're in the middle of calving and some are starting lambing. And yeah, so down in the southern regions, Western Southland.
0: A busy, busy time of it.
10: Yeah, so you've caught me driving to the next town to go and pick up supplies from Farm Source and balance agri nutrients and shouting pies today. So a good incentive to go.
0: Oh, well done. You had an only child, Helen tells me.
10: I have. He was an only kid because I didn't have him until it said on my wrist, 39 years and 3 months. That was my age.
0: Right.
10: So, had him, and we made the decision, because we're rural, that he would go to boarding school, and he did that so that he'd learn to live with other kids.
0: Yeah.
10: And as a result, he ended up going to the New Zealand Army. Well, when he got to do basic training at Wairu, he just said, "Mum, this is like even better than boarding school, because there's so many cool dudes to hang out with. Different ages, stages, nationalities, religions," and he has absolutely found

0: they were very short. And he graduated at 18. He was infantry, but he's actually, because he didn't really have a lot of life skills, he's gone to transport. Yeah. So I get told, Mother, I'm a professional driver now.
1: Ooh.
0: So he just loves it. He's up doing manoeuvres at the moment in Wairuru and getting some very delightful Snapchats of their food. But he just loves that whole, you know, being in the barracks, was used to that, used to others. He said, many, and the North Islanders are going to hate this, but he said, oh, the North Islanders were so whiffy, Mother. They haven't been in the barracks. They couldn't handle the cold. They didn't like other boys snoring.
1: No, I was going to say that being from West Southland would prepare him for the cold in Wairuru. My brother was in the army as well, and they're now meeting up for 60th birthdays and the like, and they've been friends since they were 17, since they joined together. So it is a tribe. It is your mates for life.
0: It is. And he's just absolutely loved it. And the really interesting thing was he made the decision to go, and his father wasn't all that excited about him because he wanted him to take over the farm. And there's still plenty of time for him to do that later on. And we've actually done some actual official succession planning for that. But right at the moment, he's off experiencing that, and he's the one who wanted to do it. You know, no, I'm not too excited about if he ever gets deployed, but I've said I've got his back.
1: Yeah.
0: And the amazing thing is just that other only child thing, because of the area that we're in, Rose Bush, we had all the other boys from here as well that he went to school with, and I still see them. They're all doing apprenticeships. They're all doing really, really well. And you get, you know, called the good old auntie, and they know him. So he was never, ever by himself. And the probably the positive was it just forced him to make mates, you know, to make friends. And his network, I mean, at the age of 20, it's quite extensive for a 20-year-old.
1: Yeah. Yeah. Oh, good on him. It sounds like he's... And that all you want are your kids to be happy. Like, to be doing something they like, that they're getting purpose from, that they're getting meaning from, and that they're happy doing it.
0: Absolutely. And he did the rugby thing and all that stuff, but he was just little, and he was, you know, he's not listening now, but at the time, you know, he played in team sports, so he still wants to be a team player.
1: Mm.
0: And one of the big things with being in the Defence Force, being in the Army, is he just wants to go out and help people in the community. He wants to go, you know, to save the world, and itching to be deployed and just peacekeep. And but he's part of a team, and the manoeuvres he's doing at the moment, you get very random Snapchats, so you don't get a lot of content.
1: Yeah.
0: But that's, you know, working with others, being with others. So, you know, I've heard people saying people giving them grief because they didn't have any other siblings. I had two other miscarriages after that, and by then I was in my 40s. So I couldn't have it. I didn't have any more kids because that's all very gut-wrenching when you have miscarriages.
1: Yes.
0: But, you know, he's having a brilliant time. And he was involved. Going to boarding school made him. And some kids love that or they hate it.
1: Yeah.
0: He loved it. It was a Catholic boarding school, and he just thrives on debating religion. So,
1: fantastic. So
0: in the making. So there are positives.
1: Absolutely there are. Thank you so much, Katrina, and good luck with the carving and the lambing, and hopefully with the weather being like this, you won't lose too many through bad weather.
0: No. We're good. Unfortunately, our Nino, she's not in our favour. We'll be wet. So if the rest of the country goes dry with our Nino, we will be wet. So we're getting prepared. Mother Nature, you never know what she's going to throw at you, but touch wood, all good at the moment, and everything's pretty positive.
1: Nice to hear it. Thank you so much, Katrina. I grew up like an only child, says a texter. My brother is 9 years older, and I have two sisters. One's 15 years older, one 18 years older. So, of course, they'd all left home. Well, that's kind of the best of both worlds, isn't it? Thank you very much for that. News Talk ZB, it's 11:30.
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10: With Your Ride, New Zealand's number one taxi app, download Your Ride today. Tauranga City Council says a meeting meant to discuss landslide risk on Moau last year did not go ahead. Six people died in January after a landslide crashed down on the Mount Maunganui beachside holiday park. Auckland City Rail Link hasn't even opened yet, and AT is already getting noise complaints. Five residents living near a ventilation shaft at Karangahape Station say relentless noise from fans is invading their homes and robbing them of sleep. The government's touting children's dental surgery waitlists in Auckland have fallen by two-thirds, down from 1,400 children waiting to 743. Better access to healthcare is on the way for those living in the Ruapehu district. The Waimarino Health Centre is set to more than double in size by the second half of next year. Thailand's Prime Minister has been officially welcomed to Auckland with pomp and ceremony. Anutin Chavirakul has arrived at Government House in Auckland for a bilateral meeting with Prime Minister Chris Luxon. People need to be held accountable. Auckland councillor appalled by electoral fraud claim. Read more at nzherald.co.nz. Back to Kerry Woodham.
11: Thank you very much, Malcolm. It is 25 minutes to midday. The Shield is slowly making its way north. I've just received a photo from a friend of mine at the airport, pictured with the Shield and a couple of the players. She looks more delighted even than the Taniwha players. She says they've been up all night, flown from Christchurch, Bearsies for brunch and home to a welcome parade, she understands. Beautiful photo of the Shield. They all look absolutely chipper. It's going straight to the Pearl Room, I reckon. Chris, good morning to you.
12: Hi, Kerry. I was an only child of a widowed mother. Ah. And, so I had to handle all the male activities at home. I didn't know what it was like having siblings. And when I got married, my wife and I agreed to have more than one child because I felt that they shouldn't have the loneliness that came with being a single child.
11: How would you describe the loneliness? Was it the fact you had no one to share the burden of being a man before your time, or was it just those long hours of nothing?
12: Well, my mother had to go off to work. I was put in boarding school just to make sure that I didn't get off the rails. So I didn't have the close connection that it would have been nice to have had. And then when I was on holiday, she was working, and I had to make up my own time. And as a result, I learned how to live in my own skin without having to rely on other people.
11: How do you open up your heart and trust somebody as you did with your wife when you haven't really learnt how to share your emotions?
12: Difficult.
11: Yeah, I bet.
12: Not easy. Even to this day, I'm a solitary person. I can live on in my own skin without having to have lots of people around me, which is a good and a bad thing. But, you know, you live with these things.
11: You do, but you can't help but wonder what it would have been like to grow up in a big, noisy, messy, person-filled household. I mean, that's just like another planet for you, isn't it?
12: Very, very true. But then again, we had that when we had our children, and we had that kids running around and doing their thing and knowing what, you try and make up for it as best you can, but you don't know, you've got nobody to refer to, so to speak.
11: No, you haven't got a template for what it's like to be a hands-on, loving, boisterous, rambunctious type of a dad. You have to make it up as you go along.
12: Exactly.
11: And sometimes you can want something and then you get it and you think, it's not quite what I imagined. Did you love the noise and the chaos once it arrived, or did you sometimes think, crikey, this is a bit much?
12: Not really. You did your best as far as keeping a hat on things, but at the same time, you let the kids do their thing, and you just try and guide them along a path which you think is correct, whether you're right or wrong. Is to be seen. Yeah.
11: Oh. Lovely to hear your story, Chris, and thank you for sharing it. I really appreciate it. Maria, good morning.
13: Good morning. I have I don't know if this has been discussed already, but I've only just tuned in. I'm not an only child, but my brothers are 9 and 11 years older than me, which sort of means I was really an only child.
11: Yeah. Isn't that the best of both worlds?
13: But it's hard to build relationships when you're 4 and other people are, 15 and 17. So that we sort of became closer as we were older. But so for me, it was things like, let's play Monopoly. Okay, let's play it by ourselves. Because I didn't have people to do those, to play those games with. And the other thing that sort of just struck me later on in life, because I do think about things maybe too much, is... No one ever blamed me for anything. She did it. It wasn't me, Mum, it was her. Because it was only pretty much me at home because my brothers were working by the time I was sort of 8 and 9.
11: Yeah.
13: Nobody told lies about me. Nobody tried to get me into trouble on purpose. And then I got into the real world. It's like, oh, this is different.
11: Yeah.
13: So that was the thing that I really struggled with. I just believed what people said because I hadn't been exposed to things like that. But that was my sort of experience of sort of being an only child.
11: Yes, I know that when my daughter was an only child, she had nannies while I was working, and then I put her into her childcare when she was 4 so she would get used to people, kids. But she found kids really confusing when you've dealt with adults most of your life. Initially, it was like, why are they behaving like this? This is really weird.
13: And sort of the vocabulary is quite different. And people sort of say, your vocabulary is, I always had adults around me.
11: Yeah.
13: And an adult who was always listening to,
14: Talkback Radio too, so I got a lot of information, sort of

0: that maybe other people weren't exposed to because they were maybe, you know, listening to other things with their siblings. But yeah, that's what it was sort of like for me. It was sort of like, it's different, I guess, if you grow up with other people around you all the time.
1: Yeah. Did you go on to have your own children?
0: Yes, I have two sons of my own.
1: Yeah.
0: And they're completely different people. Completely different people. one's a sporty spice and one's like, no sport. No, doing sport. And the other thing for me is I am a very social person. I love people. Like, 10 people around for dinner, yes, let's go.
1: Yeah.
0: Because I like that interaction with people. I love people. I love talking to people. I don't know how I ended up in that family, but there you go.
1: Wow. So, and that was deliberate to have more than one child?
0: I was always going to have four.
1: Yeah.
0: I always wanted two boys and two girls. No, well, it wasn't deliberate,
1: no,
0: particularly.
1: Yeah.
0: That was two, and then, you know, relationships changed. I was like, that's it, I'm done. And I've heard you other callers sort of say that they, you know, deliberately chose to have more than one child because of their own childhood. No, that never came. I always thought I would have more than one child.
1: Interesting. And did you ever get the loneliness that Chris talked about?
0: For me it was more inclusion. Because my brothers didn't want me in their bedroom, and I remember sitting outside their bedroom door being really unhappy. I remember once hiding under my brother's bed, and he and his mates, and then they were playing Monopoly, and they said, "Who wants to be the banker?" And I said, "I will," and popped my head out and got
1: busted,
0: thrown out of the bedroom. Yeah.
1: You busted your own self.
0: Wasn't thinking.
1: Interesting. Thank you, Maria. Kerry, being an only child is the best. I'm so grateful to my parents for only having me. Dad was the youngest one of eight and hated it. My husband is one of four and he would have loved to have been an only. News Talk CB, 16 to midday.
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2: Muzz says, just checking on the shield. They haven't dropped it onto a bag of flour, have they? Picking up what you're putting down, Muzz. No, it is pristine. I'm looking at it right now and it's absolutely gorgeous. Sparkly, shiny, as are the smiles of both my friend and the Taniwha players. They don't look like they've been up all night, but then that's what you look like when you're young, don't you? I'm zooming right in. No pink eyes, no bags. No. They look as fresh as when they took to the field. Hello, Dion.
3: Hello. How are you doing, Kerry?
2: Very, very well, thank you. Helen tells me that you grew up with a little sister.
3: I did. I grew up with a little sister, and we were really close growing up. Our parents split up when I was six. She would have been four. And Dad moved away for most of our life. When he got back, he was very distant from him. Yeah. And she had a name she didn't like, and he always called her that name. And then about 5 years ago, he started calling her by the name that she changed her name to. So I became the enemy in her life, which was really strange.
2: Did she have one?
3: Well, I don't know. She's a difficult person. I love her a bit, but she's not sure about herself, I think. Anyway, then 2 years ago, my dad was contacted by a guy who turns out to be his son, my half brother. He's 3.5 years older than me.
2: Yeah,
3: and Dad told us about him about a year and a half ago. His auntie had traced Dad through me through Ancestry.
2: Yeah.
3: And Dad had said no for about 3 or 4 years, didn't know anything about it, and then he just went and contacted him. Anyway, the half-brother and my sister and I went and had lunch on Sunday and just got along famously. It was like we'd known each other for, you know, all our lives. It was wonderful. He's flying back to Australia today, and he just called today to say, you know, it's so great to catch up. I've got a million questions for you. We must spend more time together. So pretty cool thing to happen.
2: Yeah.
3: We're all in our 50s. I'm in my mid-50s. He's in his late 50s. She's in her early 50s. So pretty cool thing to happen. And for the way that the three of us have kind of gelled and dealt with it, and Dad and his now wife, and also my sister and my mother. It's convoluted, but it's been really good.
2: Oh, I'm so glad. I mean, was he adopted out or?
3: No, unfortunately his mother passed when he was youngish, and he was raised by his grandparents. He pretty much knew his grandparents to be his parents, and didn't have any siblings. He had a really happy life. He's still got aunties and uncles that he's in touch with. He's diverted himself by 2 hours to go see an uncle on his way to the airport today. So he's that kind of guy. He's a caring, kind, cool dude with a great job and a really lovely partner living in Brisbane, which is not far from where Dad is, about 5 hours from where Dad lives in New South Wales. So it's a pretty cool story.
2: It is a cool story. How lovely to find one out of the blue. Yeah. And to get on and to absolutely, you know, just merge and meld. What is it about seeing somebody that you're related to that's so spooky in a good way?
3: The weirdest thing was that he is the spitting image of Dad.
2: Yeah.
3: And me and my sister look more like my mother's side of the family.
2: Yeah.
3: But he had our grandfather's eyes, and I don't know, it was just something, there was just something about his aura, the way that he presented himself and behaved and spoke, his mannerisms, and even though he had nothing to do with our family at all, it was just, there were just things that were sort of familiar.
2: How wonderful. Lovely story. Thank you, Dion. News Talk ZB, it is 9 to midday.
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9: News Talk ZB, that's us for today and us for the week. Thank you very much for your calls, your texts, etc. Don't forget that we've got the footy on very early in the morning, 3 a.m. All Blacks versus South Africa. I'm not entirely sure it's going to be a walkover, are you? And do people still get up the kids, you know, get the kids up in the middle of the night to watch the game? And is it still Milo? And if you're really lucky, a cheese toastie, but usually just round wine biscuits. Milo and round wines, occasionally chocolate wheaten. And you're so sleepy and you don't want to be, but your mum or dad comes and says, it's time to get up. The All Blacks are playing. Do people still do that? It was an amazing memory. I didn't always get up, but most times I did. And it was just magical. Don't think I made many second halves, but it was a very fabulous bonding time with the fam, if you love the footy. So we've got that, we've got Liam Lawson, that's exciting. I've been watching that. Wonder how they'll manage to cut him out of the coverage if he's in the top 10, because they've done a pretty bloody good job of not covering him, the F1 cameras, while he's been racing. Going to take quite a bit of work to not cover him as he takes a podium finish, I'm hoping, up the wires and all that. Yesterday I said Helen comes up with gossamer thin reasons to play Dolly Parton, the most wafer thin rationale behind it. I don't mind so much with Dolly because I do love her. Today it's a legit news story, or so she claims. Dolly Parton's added another major honour to her collection, accepting the ACM Poets Award on Wednesday. The Poets Award recognises Dolly's extraordinary impact as one of country's most influential songwriters. Although she couldn't attend, she sent a video message. The ceremony paid tribute to her legacy with performances of her classic songs, including 9 to 5, which is what my granddaughter's doing at her school for their class performance. And her mother was like, no, what about the tapping of the fingernails? You know, the rolling of the... She knows that song in the video backwards. I know the song in video backwards. 9 to 5 continues to this very day in the hearts and minds of our children. Have a fantastic weekend. See you back here on Monday to dissect, come up with the stories of what I did in my weekend.

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7: 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Rural sector, coming up on the country with the Isuzu MU-X SUV. This is the country news.
8: In this update, Tauranga City Council says it cannot explain why a geotechnical report warning of landslide risks was left off a meeting's agenda. 6 people died in January after a landslide crashed down on the Mount Maunganui beachside holiday park. Jordan Dunn has more.
9: A review released this week identified multiple reports over 25 years which warned of landslide risks on the mountain. One of these was meant to be discussed at a meeting of the Moao Administrative Board and Trust last August, but this did not proceed. The council says it has not been able to establish why the report was not referred to at the following meeting in November.
8: A ruling banning a Christchurch Airbnb unit from offering visitor accommodation could have wider implications for the short-term rental sector. The Ministry of Business, Innovation and Employment has ruled the Gloucester Street unit's use had changed from a consented household unit to short-term accommodation. Rosie Leishman reports.
10: MBs found the unit doesn't meet building code requirements for guest accommodation. The owners must either make significant alterations or stop using the property for Airbnb and other short-term rental platforms. The ruling follows a complaint from a member of the public, with Christchurch City Council seeking clarification from